Very much. It is currently 28 minutes to 10 o'clock, broadcasting live from the Farina Bakery this morning, where the smell, the sounds, the sights, the incredible baked goods have been a distraction. It's a bit, it's been the hardest I've had to work to concentrate all in my whole radio career. And soon to come, we'll be chatting to more people who've come up, taken the trip to experience this incredible once a year, just 8 weeks out of the year phenomenon, the Farina Bakery. But first, one from Thelma Plum. This is Better in Black.

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8: Good morning. It is 24 minutes to 10 o'clock on your Wednesday morning. Not too much longer. We've been broadcasting all this morning from the Farina Bakery. And the thing that makes this incredible, not just the food, not just the restoration and preservation of the buildings, but the incredible volunteers who come from all over the state and country to take part, to contribute, to do incredible work to ensure that this project can get up each year for, you know, 8 weeks of the bakery, but even longer around it. And the numbers seem to grow each year. With me now are a couple of people who have come up for the first time. We have Colin and Chris Gardner. Good morning to you both.
9: Good morning.
10: How are you?
8: You're doing very well, thank you. Now, what drew you to come up and volunteer?
9: Well, friends of ours have been coming for a few years now, and they've tried to get us up here before, and we came up last year.
8: Yep.

0: because we went to Māori and flew over to Lake
1: Eyre.
0: And we stayed at the campground down there and looked around, and Colin got a look at the bakery, and that was that. He wanted to come back.
2: So have you found the volunteering experience?
0: Well, we haven't actually started.
2: I haven't started.
0: Yeah, we are very new.
2: Yes.
0: And,
3: We're looking forward to it. I'm a baker by trade.
2: Oh, you're a baker as well, yes.
3: I've done my apprenticeship in Karen Bakery in Victoria many years ago. But we've had bakeries and cafes we owned ourselves. So, we thought we'd come up and see what it was like here, you know.
2: So it brings a particular expertise to it.
3: Yeah.
2: Have you had a chance to check out the underground oven?
3: Yeah, I've been down there, yeah.
2: And is it similar? Have you worked with one like that before?
3: No,
2: nothing like it? No.
3: No.
0: Very new.
2: Yeah.
3: Very new.
2: What do you make of it?
3: Yeah, it's good. Yeah. Actually, when I did my apprenticeship at William Angler's Food Trades in Melbourne, they had ovens like that there. And that's all you use, sort of thing. They didn't have electric ovens and that. So, no, it's, brings back memories.
2: Yeah.
0: Long ago.
2: And so what have you enjoyed most about this particular trip? You just sort of arrived recently.
0: Yeah, we arrived yesterday.
2: Yeah?
0: Yeah, well, I've just done one of the walks.
2: Oh, lovely. How was it?
0: Oh, very good. Yes.
2: You know, did you
0: see a little bit of green? And so much grass this
2: year.
0: Yeah. Last year there was no green grass.
2: I was going to ask how it compared to last year. Yeah.
3: Yeah.
2: And are there people that you reconnected with that you maybe met last year? That's what we've been hearing a bit of. Yeah.
0: Yeah, well, we just connected with some of the ones for this year around the campfire last night. And, lovely people.
3: Yes.
0: Yeah. And I've got the same thing in mind. Just like this place.
2: And as, you know, people who've, you know, run bakeries and cafes, you know, is there a favourite thing that's on offer here at the bakery?
0: Oh, just bread that comes out of that oven is beautiful.
3: Yeah.
0: I even bought a loaf yesterday and took a photo of it and sent it to our daughters who were brought up on fresh bread. And, I didn't even have to put a caption underneath. I just sent the photo.
2: Yeah.
0: They said, can you send us some? Don't think it'll get there.
2: I was going to say, are you planning to take, anything back? Or?
0: Oh, well, Toongabby, Victoria is a bit far to be carrying bread back.
2: Yes, sadly. But, they'll just have to come for the drive next time.
0: Yes, they will.
3: Yeah,
0: that's exactly right.
2: Absolutely. Well, Colin and Chris, thank you very much for your time this morning.
0: No worries. Thank you very much.
2: Best of luck with your efforts volunteering. Your time up here at Farina. It is Tom Mann with you on ABC North and West this morning. Currently 20 minutes to 10 o'clock.
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7: This is ABC Radio South Australia with Tom Mann.
2: Now, while the wet weather has been great news for the driest parts of our state, it's also been a big help to some of the more damaging elements that do need controlling. Recent aerial mustering of goats saw substantial problems with the grazing. But now Jody Greg-Smith is with me from Arid Recovery, Arid Lands Landscape Board. Jody, good morning.
9: Good day, Tom. How are you?
2: Doing very well, thank you. So, what have you been observing around goats?
9: Well, as you can tell by being up there yourself and speaking to some of the locals, the country's pretty green. We've had some wonderful rains, and of course that brings all of the great outcomes for grazing and for the environment and the ecology of the environment. But it also brings and promotes the growth and distribution of some of our less desirable animals, like feral goats and large feral herbivores that want to come in and eat all the goodness before nature can take it or the production systems can get benefit of it. So, yeah, goats are a big one.
2: So how much have you seen these herbivores and the goats, you know, increase compared to a quite average year?
9: Well, goats seem to always be here, and we're working very, very hard with land managers and our neighbouring states and regions to try and reduce it to a point where that pressure isn't consistent. We had a really

0: successful operation, and we have an integrated approach to this where we work with landholders to help them manage off these big numbers. Obviously, the benefit of these animals making it into the market as an opportunistic kind of industry for people that produce cattle and sheep, that's the best possible outcome. And to make sure that that pressure remains on removal, we've been resourcing aerial mustering for several landholders to get off some big numbers. Last week we were in the North East Pastoral, and across four properties we removed 5,000 animals that have jumped on a truck or made their way off the property to reduce the grazing pressure that's on that country up there. And for context, each animal, an average sized animal, consumes about a kilogram of dry vegetation matter daily. And when you look at what that would mean over the course of a year, that's over 1,700 tonnes of vegetation matter that would no longer be there for nature and for pastoralists. So it's a pretty big dent that we've made just with that 1 week project last week.
1: And when it comes to the goats specifically, is the grazing the biggest issue, or do they also cause other problems?
0: So grazing, they graze on most things. So they graze up, they graze down, and of course they also cause erosion and tracks through sensitive ecological places and areas where threatened species or native species need to survive. They foul up waterways, they take water out of the system that is intended for domestic livestock or human consumption. So everything about the goats and their overabundance in the landscape for persisting periods has a detrimental impact on the economy, nature, culture, and human amenity.
1: Huge problem there. Jody Greig-Smith is the General Manager of the South Australian Arid Lands Landscape Board. And we've been chatting grazing. And while it is a really good year for whatever animal you are for grazing, it is important to think ahead. There is a current call out for pastoralists to get involved with the Smart Grazing Stronger Lands project. Why is this important, and what role will it play?
0: So this is a great initiative. We're very proud to be working with the South Australian Drought Hub. It's funded through our board, the Drought Hub, and the Future Drought Fund. And it's an opportunity for pastoral landholders across our region who would like some further hands-on support to start using what we're referring to as climate smart decision-making tools or technology, so that they can build further resilience to these really extreme weather impacts that can thrust us into drought. Personalised one-on-one training or mentoring, trials, there's a range of different things that are consistent with our building pastoral sustainability approach in the arid lands. There's opportunities for one-on-one training and workshops over 2 years in mentoring sites that we establish in the region. There's also opportunities for demonstration sites where we'll provide up to $35,000 to cover setup costs and on-ground works for some sort of decision-making tool that might involve technology or infrastructure that changes the way landholders can build resilience and anticipate climate impacts in the future, building sustainability and resilience into their pastoral businesses. So this is currently open and it closes on the 22nd of June. If people are interested, please contact our board and or head to our website and have a look about the criteria and the opportunity to become involved in that. Very excited. This is a project that's being run across the southern rangelands in Australia. So we're collaborating with Western Australia and New South Wales to learn what we can do better, cross-pollinate and share ideas, and build our collective capacity as we face harder and less predictable times in pastoral land management.

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0: 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Weather update.
1: Now, Kate Doyle is with me from the Bureau of Meteorology. Kate, good morning.
2: Good morning. How's it going?
1: Doing very well, Kate. Now, a lot of places facing a little bit more showery activity today.
2: Yeah, that is the story. Look, generally we're seeing conditions easing as the low pressure system, which has been bringing quite a bit of weather our way, is moving its way across Tasmania today. But we do still have a few weaker frontal systems making their way across over the rest of the week, which are maintaining some showery activity across the southern half of the state, as well as some windy activity as well. So we are looking at some pretty windy conditions across parts of the south, particularly windy over parts of the Flinders overnight. At the moment, looking like it's going to be below warning level, but certainly some pretty windy conditions through there. We do also have a strong wind warning in place for the lower southeast coast today, as well as coastal waters west of the tip of the Eyre Peninsula there. So certainly some windy conditions. We've also got the potential for some storms around today as well for the southern parts of the York and the Eyre Peninsula and the west coast of the Eyre Peninsula. There is certainly the potential for a few storms making their way through as well today. So certainly an easing of general conditions, but still some weather hanging around across today and into tomorrow. We are then looking like more settled conditions over the weekend as we see a ridge of high pressure making its way through, bringing some more settled conditions, as I say, over the weekend, even though we are expecting those winds to freshen again in the west on Monday as another frontal makes its way through, another frontal system makes its way through early next week.
1: Kate, thank you very much for your time.
2: Thank you.
1: Kate Doyle there from the Bureau of Meteorology. It's about to go over to 10 minutes to 10 o'clock. We are getting towards the end of our outside broadcast here at the Farina Bakery, but we'd still love to hear from you what your go-to baked goods order is, if there is a favourite thing, a way that you check whether a bakery is good, or something that you find only regional bakeries, as we've been hearing a little bit. You can continue to text in 0467 922 783, or give us a call on 1300 160 222 to chat about baked goods, or even if you've got connections, which we've found a lot of volunteers here do, and even some listeners in this outback part of the country. Now, still to come in the next few minutes, we will be checking in on the latest in the markets, how things are looking for today, with a lot of data continuing to come through. And after 10 o'clock, Rory McLaren will be on your radio. He'll be looking at the final week of the Golden North Ice Cream Factory. But first, before all that, this is The Emotions with Best of My Love.

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1: Now, Toby Grimm is with me from Baker Young Limited. Toby, good morning.
2: Good morning, Tom.
1: Now, Toby, what are we keeping an eye on in the middle of this week?
2: Well, look, it's a continued eye, obviously, on the Middle East. At this stage, investors still being fairly optimistic that some sort of deal can be reached, despite what appears to be escalating military conduct by both the US and Iran over there in that region, and continued operations by Israel in the Lebanon. So we'll wait and see. Oil prices have been rising. They're up by about 2% overnight. And in early trade today, Tom, up another 1%. So at some stage, that may be a factor, but beyond that, we are still riding the AI investment expenditure wave. Wall Street managing to post gains across the board last night, with the Dow Jones putting on 228 points, a bit under 0.5%, and the Nasdaq eking out a less than 0.1% gain. And that came despite surprise news that Google's parent Alphabet has decided to raise $80 billion in fresh funds from investors to help it fund its capital expenditure. Its investment in AI. That did see the big end of the tech sector weaker, with expectations that maybe others may be looking to raise capital too. Alphabet shares, as I say, down about 4%, but we also saw Microsoft lose 4%, Amazon down 2%, and Nvidia shares were down around 0.2%. But despite that, gains for the index, we did see the likes of Marvell Technologies, a chip maker, surge 32% after the CEO of Nvidia, Jensen Huang, said he thinks that could be the next trillion-dollar company. Marvell closing at about a $250 million market valuation. So obviously he's expressed some confidence in that stock, rallying very strongly. But nonetheless, a positive session for Wall Street. We also saw gains across the European region, despite those oil prices climbing and despite figures showing that Eurozone inflation climbing to 3.2% in May. That was the first time it's been above 3% since September 2023, and certainly speaks to the likelihood of a European Central Bank interest rate hike next week. So largely a positive read from equity markets around the world, Tom, and our market is following suit. The All Ordinaries up by 28 points this morning, 0.33%, pretty much predominantly driven by resources. The, perceived demand for building out all of the infrastructure that goes with AI, driving copper prices to near all-time highs in the overnight session. Today, BHP shares up 2.25%, an all-time high of $64.76. Rio Tinto also hitting record levels, up 1.75% to $194.72. And to power all that AI infrastructure, investors are saying we're going to need nuclear power, and our uranium miners are at the top of the list. Paladin up by 11%, $11.79. Deep Yellow putting on 10% at $1.66 in early trade. Interestingly, some news in the technology space. Another company raising some money, Megaport, which is an Australian company that operates connectivity services as well as computing services for the big AI providers. It's announced it's going to be raising $827 million, worth close to a third of the company's value, at $14.30 a share. That's about 13.9% below its last trade. Megaport also announcing that it's signed four new major contracts to provide that computing power, worth a combined value of $459 million, but it must spend $369 million on the hardware to do that work before it can realise those contract values. So we'll see how Megaport opens when it reopens after the capital raise, but an interesting signal coming out of the technology sector there with them and Google. And finally, on the currency front, Tom, the Aussie dollar pretty much treading water overnight. We've got GDP figures out today, likely to stay at around 2.6% annualised growth, but on a quarter-by-quarter basis, our economy is expected to have slowed notably in the March quarter as net exports took some of the strength out and also business inventories rose.
1: Toby, thank you very much. Now, before we let you go, what's your go-to? What's your favourite to grab at a bakery?
2: Yeah, look, without a doubt, the chili Kransky, Tom.
1: Oh, yeah, I love a Kransky. I think, a Kransky wrapped in pastry, it's hard to go past it, and easy to eat if you're on the go as well.
2: Yeah, I think they're underrepresented because there's rarely many of them in the bakery oven, and they seem to always go early.
1: Absolutely. That was Toby Grimm there. Thank you very much for your time from Baker Young Limited. And that is it for me this morning. Thank you to everyone here at the Farina Bakery and the Farina Restoration Group who has helped out, been incredibly hospitable for our outside broadcast this morning. I'm going to go soak in the sights. But you have a great day. Rory McLaren coming up on your radio next after the 10 o'clock news bulletin. I'll be back with you later on this week.
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5: ABC News with Matt Coleman. The State Treasurer Tom Koutsantonis says that frontline workers will be exempt from a multi-agency public service freeze. Government agencies will only be allowed to fill one of every two vacancies in non-frontline areas. The budget measure is forecast to save approximately $120 million each year. Mr. Koutsantonis says significant private sector investment in South Australia means there's a contest for labour.
6: We don't want to see that contest in any way jeopardise private sector growth. So it's an opportunity for us to have a more nimble public service, a public service that's more efficient, while simultaneously making sure that the private sector has the employees it needs.
5: The state government is defending the turnout for the Aboriginal Voice to Parliament elections. The ABC has revealed there are problems advertising the inaugural one. The March 2024 poll recorded a less than 10% turnout among First Nations voters. Freedom of Information documents reveal the main barrier was a lack of awareness the election was taking place. Aboriginal Affairs Minister Kaya Maris told ABC News Breakfast the government does not have a turnout target, but voting improved at the second Voice election this year.
7: We do know that in the 1990s there were elections for the ADSIC body, Aboriginal and Torres Strait Islander Commission in South Australia, and with this second election we've surpassed the turnout for any of the previous ADSIC elections. So it is increasing, it is on track, and people are getting involved.
5: Adelaide's Lord Mayor Jane Lomax-Smith says the CBD could expect extended roadworks next year to make way for the MotoGP. She's also warned that several hundred trees could be lost. The council was briefed by the South Australian Motorsport Board last night. Jane Lomax-Smith says works will include 1,500 paid car parks on Greenhill Road at Park 17. She says works could also include the potential construction of a 250-metre long building.
8: It's going to be either permanent or temporary. It's going to be initially along De Quetteville Terrace, and clearly that will involve some tree loss.
5: SA Health Chief Executive says she does not accept that ambulance ramping is here to stay in South Australia. The state government has accepted 18 coroner's recommendations to improve ramping and hospital capacity. They came from three people dying at the Royal Adelaide Hospital and the Flinders Medical Centre between April 2019 and March 2022. Chief Executive Dr. Robin Lawrence has told 891 ABC Adelaide that the organisation is working on solutions.
9: I think the system is safe, and we strive to make it safer as we move forward, ensuring that discipline around our governance and our safety and quality measures is in place.
5: The police commissioner says vigilantism won't be tolerated as pedophile and former magistrate Peter Liddy is scheduled to be released on home detention tomorrow. Liddy was jailed for the sexual abuse of four children between 1983 and 1986. His prison term is due to expire tomorrow, but the SA government is seeking to have him indefinitely detained. The police commissioner, Grant Stevens, says Liddy will be subjected to a supervision order upon release.
10: People need to bear in mind we don't tolerate vigilante activity. And regardless of your views about the individual, if he's lawfully entitled to be in the community, then he's entitled to the level of protection that we all expect as members of the community.
5: There's been renewed fighting around Iran with little progress made in peace talks. Linda Gruen reports.
11: The US says it has shot at a tanker on its way to Iran trying to breach America's blockade of Iranian ports. Kuwait has reported missile and drone attacks, while Bahrain says a warning siren has been sounded. The US has air bases in both Gulf nations, and Iran has repeatedly targeted them in retaliation for American attacks. U.S. Central Command says all of Iran's ballistic missiles fired towards regional neighbors today have failed to hit targets. Iran and the U.S. last week said that they've reached a tentative initial agreement to stop the war, but no deal has been signed yet. Iranian media says Tehran has not communicated with Washington for several days, but U.S. President Donald Trump insists negotiations have not stopped.
5: World Athletics has ratified Gout Gout's 200 metres win at the April Australian Athletics Championships as the new under-20 world record. He ran 19.67 seconds. That broke the previous under-20 world record set by the US sprinter Arion Knighton in 2022. It also eclipsed Usain Bolt's best under-20 time of 19.93 set in 2004. South Australia's weather: Renmark showers increasing 16, Mount Gambier showers 13, Port Lincoln showers 16, Port Pirie showers 17, Adelaide showers a top of 15 degrees, currently 12. ABC News.
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13: The Adelaide Cabaret Festival opens this week, Reuben Kay. Take us into these last few days before opening night. You must be manic at the moment.
14: I don't know if you can tell from my voice. I'm at 80% caffeine right now. My idea of a morning is stumbling home at 5 a.m. and now I have to be functional by 8.
0: Rory McLaren.
15: Welcome to the second hour of the program. Why did so many stormwater systems struggle to cope with a rain event like we had hit the state yesterday? There were streets around the state that were flooded as the rain fell. Well, plumbers, they're calling for a simple fix. You'll find out what it is very soon. And Laura is scooping the punnet for the last time. The Golden North Ice Cream Factory in the Mid-North, it officially closed on Friday as it moves to its new facility in Murray Bridge. So what will things be like in Laura, when the last ice cream trucks roll out? We will take you there later this hour. You'll also finish on the statewide soapbox. 1-300-222-891 is the number to call. If you're listening to the start of the program, what did you make of the interview with SA Health CEO Robin Lawrence? Share your views by calling, or you can always text 0467 922 891. It is 6 minutes past 10. Hello to everyone across country South Australia tuning in at this time of the morning. I'd like to hear from you, though. How did your street fare in yesterday's rain? Because across the state, there were moments in the day when the downpour hit hard. It also hit hard overnight last night. I don't know what it was like at your place,

0: but there were periods of intense rain for about 5 to 10 minute bursts, and then it would stop. Yet, despite that, there were streets that just couldn't cope. So could the pipes be to blame here? Andrew Clark is the chief executive of the SA Master Plumbers Association. Andrew, welcome back to Mornings.
1: Good morning, Rory.
0: Before we get into the question of pipes, give us a sense from a plumber's perspective how busy a day like yesterday and into today can be.
1: Well, you can imagine when the intensity of rainfall hits at a very quick and rapid period of time, it causes chaos within the home. A lot of the gutters can't handle it in relation to downpipes. Are probably in some regards can't handle it either. And South Australia is the only state in Australia that still uses 75 mil downpipes on homes, which is absolutely ridiculous. The average rainfall intensity has increased. Homes are probably not now being built to suit the current rainfall intensity levels which we're experiencing, and Master Plumbers have highly recommended going forward for new homes that 100 mil sewer grade pipe is put in as stormwater pipe to deal with the volume, and there's other benefits of that as well. But the rainfall, obviously, you know, I think if you've been out on the roads in the last couple of days, you can see even the stormwater systems around Adelaide are struggling to cope with the levels of rainfall. So it is causing flooding as well as around the homes.
0: Andrew, let's walk it back a bit then and tell us about this situation that exists regarding the use of 70 mil pipe relative to 90 mil pipe.
1: Yeah, so traditionally, years ago, they used to use 75 mil stormwater pipe as downpipes. A lot of the other states, as I said, the states have now banned it and are now using 90 mil. So you can imagine the capacity within a 90 mil diameter stormwater, a downpipe compared to a 75 mil. Traditionally, new homes have 90 mil stormwater pipe in the ground. As I suggested, we're recommending 100 mil. Not only because it's a lot stronger and it's more durable, you can also use jet machines and drain cleaning machines in that 100 mil pipe, whereas 90 mil doesn't. 90 mil also has an issue in relation to weight on top of it. If vehicles drive over sites, etc., that'll often crush it or reduce the capacity of that pipe. So, you know, if I was building a new home today, I'd be insisting 90 mil down pipes, 100 mil sewer grade stormwater pipe in the ground as well. You've got to get rid of this volume of water that is coming at an intense rate, and the current systems being built today can't handle it, as well as six-star homes with a 90 mil downpipe running into a stormwater tank, a rainwater tank, be used within the home. Once that rainwater tank is full, that downpipe is ineffective in high intensity rainfalls. It cannot cope. So in fact, some of those new homes, one downpipe is inoperative when it comes to intense rainfall. So you can start to appreciate the amount of homes struggling with an amount of rainwater around the homes, as well as streets as well, which often rides above the curve and starts impending under properties as well.
0: Andrew, how did South Australia end up in this position?
1: Very good question. The fact that we're the only ones using 75 mil stormwater downpipes.
0: Yeah.
1: Look, I don't understand. We, for some reason, were manufacturing pipe used decades ago, and I suppose 75 mil was one of the products that was made in South Australia, and we're probably still running with it, but other states have moved away from it. So, you know, my recommendation is to just get rid of 75 mil stormwater downpipes on homes and revert to the 90 millimetre minimum, and start looking at the average rainfall intensity which we're experiencing now. Local commercial jobs are actually now reviewing their rainfall intensity in relation to planning design of buildings, and residential normally follows. So we're sort of a little bit behind in the residential area in relation to this, but I feel there'll be a period of time where common sense will prevail and homes will be catering for this intense rainfall, because it's, and then look, homeowners can actually get plumbers in to actually assist in that process today if they feel that their home is not

0: coping with the amount of rainfall and the runoff and how it's being distributed in the relevant stormwater systems. So
1: that is the voice of Andrew Clark. He's the chief executive of the SA Master Plumbers Association. It is 12 minutes past 10 here on 891 ABC Adelaide Mornings, right across South Australia at this time of the day. We're talking about why your downpipes may have been struggling to cope in the last 24 hours or so. It could be, there are many reasons here, Andrew Clark, but it could be because they're not big enough. It's as simple as that. Now, you've discussed this with the government, haven't you? Where are they at?
0: I've raised the issue in relation to 100 mil in the ground with stormwater. There's a little bit of legislation that needs to be modified in relation to that. Any pipe above 100 mil needs to be installed by a plumber. So the homeowner can dabble in 90 mil and below, but obviously when it starts getting complex stormwater systems, as it is today, you really need the expertise of a licensed plumber to be able to manage it and to ensure that the water runoff is heading in the right direction. And once again, a 100 mil pipe can only be installed by licensed tradespeople. So, yeah, look, it's something that Master Plumbers will be continually lobbying. At the end of the day, the home is the most expensive asset that people own. Why wouldn't you spend a little bit more to ensure that your stormwater system copes with this intense rainfall which we're experiencing at the moment?
1: Lots of people texting in on 0467922891. This person's perspective: always laugh when Adelaide has 10 mil of rain and it floods, when other states can have 100 mil in the same time with no issues. And Frosty here: Rory, I despise 75 mil downpipes. They clog up with leaves and can't handle high flow. Where is all our stormwater going? It should be collected for dry times. And I think let's work this back again, Andrew Clark. If you do have issues when it comes to not being able to get the volume of water away quick enough, what are some of the dominoes that can fall as a result of that?
0: Oh, look, you know, there's all sorts of things. It depends on the shape of your block. Is, you know, whether you're elevated or not elevated, you might end up with a back sloping block, which means you need a sump pit at the back with a pump and these sorts of things. Not all blocks have the correct fall that actually leads to the street. And of course, you're pushing your stormwater from your house roof collection patch onto the street as well, which also, depending on the volume of water on that particular street, could also cause additional problems. But look, at the end of the day, you know, everyone has a right intent on storing water in rainwater tanks. That's well and good. Once that rainwater tank is full and you've got a wet system, that will not cope with any intense rainfall. It'll basically flood over the gutters. So, and people have got to understand the water does a lot of damage in relation to underpinning of homes, et cetera. So, you know, it is one of those areas that people need to consider managing, good sound management in relation to getting rid of the water. It's the council's responsibility to get rid of the water in your street. So look, I think they're probably reflecting on the levels of average rainfall intensity as well, and seeing if they're adequately coping with that as well.
1: Andrew, keen to get your thoughts on this text. How much impact are these gutter-to-gutter, no backyard housing developments having on stormwater volumes? There's no soil to soak up the water.
0: Exactly. So that's a prime reason. And look, you know, some of the blocks are getting smaller, as we know, and they're getting closer together, home to home. So it does cause a little bit of an issue in relation to getting rid of some of that water. You have to get rid of it. You know, it's your the onus is on you as a property owner to get rid of that stormwater. So, you know, you just hope that in the design stage of building, especially new homes, which are traditionally getting in the smaller blocks, that the stormwater systems can cope. But as a owner or a potential owner building a new home, the key important things are that you need 90 mil downpipes. If you've got the option to go to 100 mil, it might cost you more, but think of the volume of water a 100 mil pipe will get rid of water in comparison to a 90 mil stormwater system. So,
1: or a 75 if you're still stuck on 75.
0: 75 mil should not be allowed. Yeah, don't worry, that's my next project.
1: Yeah. Let's go to Ian. He's called in. Hello, Ian.
2: Yeah, hello. Yeah, I agree totally with the 75 mil pipes. They're useless.

0: 90s. My house has had 90s for years. It's, you know, six or eight downpipes that run out into this, and that works fine. But if they were 100, then every time someone wants to do stormwater, they have to get a licensed plumber, is my understanding, because 100 mil has to be installed by a licensed plumber.
1: Ian, thank you. Just to confirm, that is definitely the case, isn't it, Andrew Clark? I think you mentioned it a little bit earlier.
2: Yeah, look, that is the case. And just to scare some of your listeners as well, when it pours like it is at the moment, sewer systems increase by 100% in relation to volume as well. So this is why plumbers need to install 100 mil, because some people who are unlicensed decide to hook their stormwater into the sewer system. SA Water have massive problems when we have downpours like this. It chokes their sewer system. The Adelaide Hills actually it goes up by 600%. So the removal of stormwater is critical. When it gets to 100 mil, plumbers need to be involved. We don't want handyman or general handy people to get involved in that sort of system, because it's just unfortunately causes more problems down the line. So,
1: Stay with us if you can, Andrew, because Glenn's called in from Murray Bridge. Hello, Glenn.
3: Oh, g'day. G'day. How are you?
1: Well, Glenn, what's your thought here?
3: Well, we had a company, a building company, about 20 years ago or more, and we were all new to building. I was come from an advertising marketing background and didn't know anything about building. So I did a lot of research while we grew the company. We got to 20 franchises, and we built carports and verandas and things. We always used 90 mil downpipes. But we did find out that, because I started researching the roofs of most homes in South Australia, where we were working, and Victoria and New South Wales, and the square footage of the roofs, they didn't have enough downpipes legally. There just wasn't enough downpipes. So I was interested to see what Andrew had to say about that.
1: Glenn, thank you for that question. Back to you, Andrew Clark, CEO of the Master Plumbers Association.
2: Yeah, and look, this relates back to my other point in relation to the average rainfall intensity has increased, right? So if that has doubled, I mean, the intense rain we're getting now is probably, if you go back 10 years ago, we probably didn't have as much of it. So back then, the systems probably could cope. Today, systems cannot cope, okay? So we need to redesign the roof capture of the volume of water that's captured at this intense period and work out the number of downpipes going on homes. And look, at the end of the day, more downpipes cost more homes, et cetera, et cetera. I know there's cost pressures around that point at the moment, but at the end of the day, there needs to be a reevaluation on how many downpipes are around homes, the egress of the water, and ensuring that it's safe and it can handle these massive downpours, because let's face it, you know, the block sizes are getting smaller. You don't really want a swimming pool or a spa pool in the backyard, which is basically what's happening. So we've got to deal with this. There's a whole new design process, I suppose, we need to look at and reevaluate how we get rid of water in a more realistic sense.
1: Can I just walk this forward a bit, Andrew, with you? So if we're in a situation here where you can still install 75 mil downpipes, that we have, you know, obviously a pressure to try and increase supply, there might be, are there any cost benefits by going for a smaller pipe rather than 90 mil?
2: Not really. Not 90 is the most popular size, so cost-wise it's probably the same. It probably aesthetically it looks a little bit better with a smaller downpipe, because it doesn't stand out so much down the side of a home. But look, at the end of the day, you know, you're there to protect your main asset, and if it's minimum 90 mil, going down the side of the house into a 100 mil stormwater pipe, which, as I said before, you can get jet machines up and drain cleaning machines up, which, you know, with the amount of foliage flying around in the air and trees, etc., you might need to clear that drain. So, you know, it all these sorts of other impacts come along the way, and as I said, if you're looking to build a house, get the stormwater system worked out. It will cost you a little bit more money, but at the end of the day, it's going to last you a lot longer if you've got 100 mil on the ground, and it'll be done properly, and it'll last for the duration of your house.
1: Another perspective here from another plumber. It's Trev this time. He's texted in on 0467922891. As he points out, this time of year, we have lots of the autumn leaves choking stormwater systems. Sometimes preventative maintenance, i.e. cleaning drains by plumbers, can help eliminate the problem too. Another text here.

0: This person, this is Jane in Stepney, Andrew Clark. She writes, does the fact that SA is the only Australian state that has no legal requirement for pre-purchase building inspector to hold a licence or a formal qualification affect this situation? SA does not currently have a mandatory, legally mandated licensing course specifically for residential building inspectors, whereas other states do. Is that the case, Andrew Clark?
1: That is the case. The Human Business Services are doing a review on the building construction industry in relation to some of these components, and one of those is actually building inspectors. So there is that's on their agenda at the moment. Mm. So they are reviewing that at the moment. You're 100% correct. You know, the building of homes is something that is a bit of a passion of mine. That, you know, there needs to be more scrutiny. There needs to be more compliance checks and inspections, because at the end of the day, once that those keys are handed over, the homeowner is dealing with the defects. The homeowner then has to deal, and if the homeowner is not aware of it, you got to get a building inspector. It's a bit like an RAA report for a car. It's about, you know, 40, 50 pages long. There are issues at the moment. So, look, you know, CBS are aware of some of these issues. I'd like to see a building commission introduced, to be perfectly honest, to make sure that all homes are compliant once keys are handed over.
0: Andrew, we've got time for one more quick call, if we can. It's Brian. Hello, Brian.
2: Oh, good morning, gentlemen. I just would like to see what your master plumber says about some of the so-called official plumbing codes. Now, I live on a sloping block. It slopes down to the road. I've no problem. It's a quarter-acre block. But they demolished the same sort of house behind me and built two. They built them slightly lower than the road, so the stormwater goes into a little fish tank arrangement. And then when the tank is full, a little pump, a little submersible Chinese pump, is supposed to pump the water back onto the road. Well, after a month, neither of these things worked, and the water was running down through my property. And when I asked the local council gentleman that deals with that, he said it meets the building code, and he refused to discuss it with me. So I had to put stormwater pipes at the back of my block to collect my neighbour's stormwater and take it out to the road. Is that legal or otherwise? I'd like to know.
0: Brian, thank you for your question. Andrew Clark, as the Chief Executive of the Master Plumbers Association, you may or may not be able to answer that question for Brian.
1: Yeah, look, Brian, I totally understand. There is a National Construction Code, there's a Plumbing Code, there's a lot of standards and codes floating around at the moment. In relation to this, I mean, that has been installed to code that if there is a stormwater pit that collects the water that then pumps out, that the capacity of the pump might be undersized, the pit might be undersized in relation to how much water. As I said, intense rainfall changes everything. You know, suddenly the rules don't apply because you can't measure the volume of water coming down in a period of time because it's that intense. So, look, you know, at the end of the day, those people with the properties behind yours, they could increase the size of the pump. They could increase the size of the pit to capture the volume of water that's actually been distributed in that pit. At the end of the day, that's something you could negotiate with them potentially. It's one of those situations with the, once again, the slope of the block and how the landfill feel, how it is behind your property.
0: And Andrew, very quickly, last time you joined us on Mornings, we were discussing the prospect of shortages of PVC piping and cost escalations as well. That was going back at least 6 or 8 weeks ago now. How are things as we discuss it with you at the start of June?
1: Yeah, look, supply's back on. There won't be any shortages, I don't feel, at this stage. In relation to the prices have gone up due to the cost of resin, et cetera, so that's not going to come back down. That's now locked in. So prices of PVC fittings and pipe, et cetera, are basically what they are. Supply is now reaching levels where there shouldn't be any shortage. So as far as I'm concerned, it's business as usual. Price increases happen periodically anyway, so that's just the nature of the industry. So that's where we're at. So supply's good.
0: Andrew Clark, thank you for joining us.
1: Thanks, Rory. Cheers.
0: 26 minutes past 10. It might be winter, it might be cold, it might be raining outside, but you can also make the argument there is always time for ice cream. Laura, though, in the state's mid-north, has

0: produced its last ice cream for now. The Golden North factory officially closed on Friday as it relocates to its new home in Murray Bridge. What's the feeling like in Laura? We'll take you there next.
1: A young man vanishes and something about it doesn't sit right.
2: It made no sense.
1: I'm Rob Bergen. Join me for What Became of Jack, the new season of Unravel.
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4: 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This is Mornings with Rory McLaren.
0: Golden North has officially closed its doors in Laura. The ice cream factory has been based in the town since 1923, and for the last 20 years, it's been the place of work for factory manager Rick Willis. Rick, how's the feeling been this week in the town?
5: Yeah, good morning. It's been a bit sad for the last couple of weeks, I guess, as we've headed towards the final day of the factory. So, a bit of a weird time, I guess.
0: Now, there are some small runs that are still happening, but essentially, the last ice cream has been made in that factory, hasn't it?
5: Yeah, so Friday was our last day of normal production. So we finished early and had a lunch for the staff, and then had a bit of a farewell event Friday night. And then this week, we're just finishing off some small runs of Giant Twins to make sure we got enough stock of them moving forward.
0: Take us into that gathering on Friday. Explain to us the community, how it responded, and the workforce and the people you've been alongside now for two decades.
5: Yeah, so we basically just had a small sort of get together down at the Oval where we put on a band and had some food and drinks and had all of sort of our current staff and then some significant employees that have worked for a long time over the past sort of 20, 30 years that we invited back, I guess, just to reflect on the journey and get together and say farewell and enjoy each other's company one last time.
0: And now we know that the relocation, as we mentioned, it's to Murray Bridge. Did you choose to stay in Laura or have you chosen to move?
5: I've chosen to stay in Laura. So both my wife and I both work in the business and got a young family. So we've chosen to stay up in Laura just due to being a great place to live. Mm. We're both helping out with the transition, but we'll finish up with the business sort of later on in the year.
0: I guess how hard was that decision for you, Rick, to weigh everything up as a family, given your ties to the company, but then also your ties to the community?
5: Yeah, it was tough, but I think in the end we decided it was best for our family to stay where we've got our support networks and friends and families and all heavily involved in sport and community. So, we were pretty keen to stay in Laura.
0: Can you give us a sense as to how many of the employees are choosing to stay and how many are opting to shift down to Murray Bridge?
5: Yeah, so in the end, it was only a couple that have chosen to move to Murray Bridge. So, for similar reasons, I've sort of preferred to stay regionally out here. The business has only managed to get a couple, but there's a handful of people that are helping me with the transition as well.
0: So how many are we talking here? This staying and going, have you got a rough idea of numbers, Rick?
5: Two are relocating.
0: Wow.
5: And I think at our peak here, we sort of had between 70 and 80 employees. Yeah.
0: So that is a huge number of people who are choosing to stay and then are now thinking about, alternate work, I'd imagine.
5: Yeah. We've been very lucky as a workforce here that there's been a lot of support from local government with, specifically Regional Development Australia, York and Mid-North, where they've had, their workforce helping us with training and job seeking and, giving people opportunities to find new employment. So we've been extremely lucky to have that sort of support. And I know all the employees here are being extremely thankful for that. Of the people that are staying, a fair majority of them have found other employment, which has been great.
0: And Rick Willis, do you know what's going to happen to the site?
5: Not sure at this stage. So, we've got a little while left here to pack everything up and ship it off to Murray Bridge. And then I expect that it'll be likely put up for sale and

0: assure people that there are plenty of stocks of gold and North before Murray Bridge opens?
1: Yep, we've done everything we can in our powers to make sure we've got enough stock. So at the moment, we're sitting on about 14 weeks worth of stock. So the plan is to have everything up and running before that runs out.
0: And one more here. Can you please ask what will happen to the top shop in Laura with every flavour of ice cream? Well, it was the last time this person was there.
1: Yep. So now Merrily's has still got the full range of product. So I don't anticipate anything will change there.
0: Well, Rick Willis, we appreciate you speaking to us this morning. I appreciate it's also been a pretty big week for you and the community there in Laura. Thank you.
1: Yeah, no, I appreciate it. Thanks very much.
0: 27 minutes to 11. Soon the statewide soapbox, 1300 222 891. Next, you're going to go to Canberra because the Prime Minister, Anthony Albanese, he's been addressing the media there in the Parliament, well, in the Prime Minister's courtyard at Parliament House. You'll find out what's been going on after this.
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0: Chief Political Editor at the Nine Network is Charles Croucher. He joins you now live from Parliament House in Canberra. Charles, what's the Prime Minister had to say?
5: He's speaking with the Solomon Islands PM, and that has become significant in particular because of Prime Minister Wale, I think it's pronounced, some have said Whale, it's W-A-L-E, because of his position on China. And we know the importance of the Solomon Islands. He was someone who spoke out against the deal that the Solomon Islands and China struck a few years back. He was part of a no-confidence motion in the previous Prime Minister who was cozying up to Beijing. So what we saw here in Canberra today was one of the...

0: the description has been going, and that has sort of flowed through to the reception that the Prime Minister has received from Penny Wong, opposition leader. The Prime Minister today speaking about the significance of the Pacific. We know it's been an ongoing theme from this government. But this is sort of playing out in real time right now.
1: Because here's the thing, Charles. Like, I've happened to catch a few of the pictures coming out of Parliament House this morning. But for people who haven't, like, just explain the scale of the reception out there.
0: Yeah, this was the full ceremonial welcome, which involves the Federation Guard, that is members of the Army, Navy and Air Force. There was the Defence Force Band was playing out there. The Prime Minister inspected the troops along with Anthony Albanese. Most of us trying to get into the building got delayed by the fact that there was a gun salute where the big howitzers get rolled out in the lawn. And again, it's all the stuff that you would usually see for someone like U.S. President, or certainly Canadian Prime Minister when he was here recently.
1: Yeah.
0: President von der Leyen from the European Union got the same treatment, as was the plan for the Japanese leader, but there was some weather around that day. So this is effectively the grandest of gestures when it comes to welcomes that has been done. Now, we saw it recently for the leader of Papua New Guinea when he came and spoke in the parliament, so it's not unprecedented for a near neighbour to get this kind of reception. I think we'll see something similar in Fiji if their leader comes over here to sign some of the significant deals that have been signed as well. But it also shows just that Australia is trying to compete with the pomp, pageantry, and more so with the coin that China can throw, the infrastructure and investment and just money that China can throw into the region. And so you have to sort of play every card in your hand. Now, somewhere like Papua New Guinea, it's rugby league. And that's why you get the Papua New Guinea Chiefs coming into the NRL in Fiji. It's rugby union and sports investment as well, as being COP hosts. That's been assisted by Australia and with the Solomon Islands. This is part of that display today.
1: It's a full-court press, isn't it? I mean, and it's interesting, you mentioned obviously Angus Taylor as well as opposition leader and the engagement across the parliament.
0: Yeah, and that will be the case the whole way through. I mean, Angus Taylor has been domestic-focused in his portfolios so far. I think he spent some time as shadow defence, so that would have an element of getting out and meeting our Solomon partners, and I'm

0: beginning with Tony Abbott, where it was all about trade deals, and then more of a European focus at times under Malcolm Turnbull, and or that sort of Western Asia, whereas now you're seeing a real Pacific focus again.
1: I've got a text here on 0467922891, Charles. It's actually picking up on an issue that we covered yesterday on the Breakfast program when Sonia Jules and myself interviewed Peter Garrett.
0: Yeah.
1: Ian would like to know, what does Charles think about the pushback within Labor on AUKUS?
0: I think Ed Husic is going to be the mouthpiece for a lot of these dissenting opinions. You know, it is someone who has the respect of a lot of people in caucus because of his previous role as a frontbencher and as a minister. He's from the right of the New South Wales Party, which traditionally is a pretty powerful faction. And he now has the freedom as a backbencher to speak his mind and the mind of other people who may have be still ambitious or still young or still getting their feet under the desk. There is a general acceptance still, I think, from the majority of MPs that AUKUS is necessary, and that they are ploughing on, and even using the words of Donald Trump and saying full steam ahead a lot. Jackie Lambie's been really vocal about it this morning in Senate Estimate. She's quite cranky about all that's gone on there. And a lot of Labor figures trying to put on a brave face over the sort of change of plans from getting new Virginia-class boats, or at least one new boat, to three used Virginia-class submarines.
1: Do you get a certified service history with that? Do we know?
0: I would hope so. You can sort of kick the tires on it for a bit. Yeah. Look, I mean, they are still incredibly advanced pieces of kit, right? This is still probably the best attack submarine in the world that the US are sharing for the first and probably only time they are sharing these subs with an ally. So there is still significance. But something has changed, and whether it's for the argument being rolled out that it's for the case of simplicity, that you don't want to continue the idea of a car that the mechanics working on four different submarines,
1: yeah,
0: which will eventually be the Collins class, the old Virginias, the new Virginias, and the AUKUS when that comes through. I'm not sure whether that stands. They're going to be cheaper. I mean, that's a win given the size of the project. But I think that the bigger challenge is still the US producing enough and sheer volume of these submarines so that they can have enough boats in the water that they can give us three of these used ones. Now, the other benefit's going to be that our Defence Force personnel who are out there training right now on these nuclear submarines will get some experience in the Virginia class and would, in many cases, likely have been aboard these boats at the time when they were training with the US as part embedded in the US Navy. So to answer the question, look, Ed is voicing what is a pretty consistent opinion throughout the Labor caucus, but it's still a minority. And I don't expect there to be a big showdown on the floor of the Labor convention next month in Adelaide over the future of this program. It's a bad analogy, but the old poker idea of being pot committed kind of comes into play here. Australia is committed. This is not a plan or an investment now. It is something that is already happening, and thankfully Adelaide will benefit as much as anyone when it comes to the industrial base side of it. But certainly the lost time on a project that has already lost so much time as we jumped from Japanese to French to any other kind of sub would push it even further into the distance, and you'd probably just abandon the idea of having subs altogether if this wasn't the pass.
1: Yeah, this discussion about having so many different subs potentially in the mix at one time, that is a complication when it comes to the delivery of the fleet over the next 20 years. There's no doubt about it, between having Collins class still out there, Virginia, and then obviously SSN AUKUS in time. I mean, there is a layer of complexity that comes with that.
0: Yeah, and not just for the people that are monitoring and maintaining, but for the sailors themselves and the submariners. I'm going with what the heads of the Defence Force say on that. It kind of doesn't pass a sniff test, but then I trust they know what they're talking about. I don't have the knowledge to reject

0: even if it sounds strange out of hand.
1: Charles, always lovely to talk. Thank you.
0: Thanks, mate.
1: And well done for getting an NRL reference into a chat here in South Australia.
0: Keep trying. We'll get the Rams back one way or another.
1: Bah, there you go. The Adelaide Rams there, of course, the former rugby league team based here in Adelaide. Charles Crouch, of course, the Nine Network's chief political editor. It is 17 minutes to 11. Get your thoughts together and then join the statewide soapbox, 1300 222 891. Continue to share your stories of South Australians' firsts if you would like. You can text as well, 0467 922 891. Bobby McCumber is one of the busiest people in the 891 ABC office right now. You'll hear from her again after this.
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1: Bobby, have you found more water?
6: I have found so much water. You are not going to believe it unless you see it. I am looking at a new lake, it looks like, in the middle of the parkland. So it's located between Wakefield and Bartels Road. I'm not sure what has happened here, but it is literally flooded right up, probably about 10 metres from Bartels Road. It's a little bit further from Wakefield Road, but there is a footpath that goes from Bartels to Wakefield. You can walk along it for maybe 50 metres, but then it is covered in water. There are so many ducks here. Maggie would be thrilled. That's one of the one words that she can say. She would just constantly be saying duck. But yeah, it is quite the sight to see. Three people have pulled over in the time that I have been here, not believing it, just jumping out and getting photos. But yeah, it is just covered in water. I have to send these through.
1: So give us a sense here, because if I've got this right, you're pretty close to what is known as King Rodney Park. You've got CBC Oval there. You must be in pretty close proximity behind you to Rymal Park as well.
6: Yeah, that's right. So just across the road there. But the football oval, that is just elevated a little bit. So there's no water on that. But it looks like the rest of the parklands is just a little bit lower. And yeah, this is huge. It's not just a little downfall, downpour with, you know, a puddle. This is ginormous. More people pulling over as we speak. Another couple of cars just jumping out, not believing what they're seeing. So if you are in the area, come and check it out. The trees are popping out of this newfound lake.
1: Because this is the thing, and also there, if I'm familiar with this part of the parklands at the moment, are there some ribbons on certain trees that you can see?
6: You know what? I can't see any at the moment, but that's not to say they're not on there, because they could be wrapped around closer to the trunk of the tree. I cannot see. There are, I'm looking at, I would say, 50 trees that are underwater at the moment. There is a rubbish bin that is supposed to be there, and it is, I can only see the top half of it. A couple of ducks swimming past it at the moment. So, it's incredible. I'm not sure exactly what's happened here. It looks like the drainage is not as it's supposed to be here at the moment. So whether there's a plumbing issue or not, but yes, it is quite incredible. A lake has appeared in the parklands.
1: Bobby McCumber, thank you for that update. At almost 13 minutes to 11. On that, just in response to our discussion with Andrew Clark at the top of the hour regarding stormwater here, this person writes, Peter, I'm a former plumber from Victoria, and we size stormwater for a 1 in 100 year rainfall. I can't believe they don't do that here. So lots of you wanted to share your thoughts on that discussion too. Keep them coming in on 1300 222 891. Time for the soapbox.
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1: Good morning, Wayne.
8: Good morning. How are you?
1: I'm well. You want to weigh in on South Australia's firsts as we try to write the story of Adelaide?
8: I can. I've heard a few stories in the past where the photocopy machine was supposedly developed out of WRE. That is actually incorrect. It was developed still within the Department of Defence, but an area at Woodville North called Defence Standards Laboratories.
1: Right.
8: Now, within those laboratories, there was a

0: small group called Xerography Group. It was headed by a gentleman who had the title of Senior Research Scientist, the only title at that ranking within Australia at the time, Ken Metcalf. He has since passed. Organic chemist, Alan Clements, a analytical chemist, Clive Wilson. We had a cleaner, myself as one of the technical assistants in the day, and another young lad as a TA and a cleaner. The team was small, and we basically were a think tank, and we developed ideas and put them out there. We had a lot of skills. We had a fantastic workshop across the road who could build all the specialist equipment we needed. My expertise was electronics. And we'd have a meeting, once a fortnight, a meeting. We were a think tank.
1: Yeah.
0: What is different out there today? What can we do? Is there anything we can fill a gap with? And the idea came up, well, it would be nice to be able to do this and do that. And so about that time, the photocopier was right in its infancy, and it was a liquid development process and used a medium of basically zinc oxide coated onto paper. We had our own paper coating plant that was built in-house, and we would make up our, if you like a photographic film is a good analogy. And all sorts of things came on. And one day we were playing with iron filings. Someone had asked, can we enhance aerial photographs? And the idea came up, well, if we can add iron filings into it, we can then use a device to sense the magnetic fields and print them so you're highlighting certain things. And this all then led to essentially the development of the first, we didn't actually have a name for it.
1: Was it, are we talking like a copier what's become a fax machine or what are we talking about?
0: It became the fax machine, but it came out of the development of the photocopier.
1: I need to ask you, Wayne, what about things like patents?
0: Patents, Ken Metcalf and my other co-partner, assistant Bill Haberfield, he was the driver. He would take Ken Metcalf into the patents office on a regular basis. And the patents are all owned by the Commonwealth government.
1: Well, stay with us if you can, Wayne. I'm going to put you back to the producers because I think you've got more stories that we might like to explore at another time with us here on the morning's program. Wayne, thank you very much for your call. This is the Statewide Soapbox. It's 9 minutes to 11. Let's go to Karen. Hello, Karen.
2: Oh, hi, Rory. How are you going?
1: Karen, very well. What's your story of Adelaide first that you'd like to bring to everyone this morning?
2: Well, when I came here 15 years ago, my husband is a fifth-generation Australian from the Charlick family, and his mother showed me a book, Seeds of Time.
1: Mm-hmm.
2: And so my husband Cameron Ross Munro, his father was Graham Munro, and Graham's mother was Josephine Munro. But before she married, she was a Charlick. She was one of the Charlick brothers, the five boys that came over from Scotland and set up the East End Market.
1: Well, that's what I was going to say. You think of Charlick Circuit there in the East End.
2: Yes, absolutely, yeah. And there's a medal round by the side of his Gordon William Charlick, which would have been his great-grandfather. So when she got married, as these young girls do, and she was a very proficient sports person and very, very, very high end education. And when she married a Munro, they obviously was going to get a house.
1: Mm.
2: And she came from a house on Fisher Street, which is like opposite a big, huge house. Now it's beautiful. But they obviously didn't want the money to go too far away from the Charlick family. So the house was in her name. And it was the first of hadn't heard it before because, women took their husband's name, they took everything, I don't know what year it would have been, but the vote would have been around by then. But yes, she was the first woman to have her house in her own name.
1: Wow.

0: Yes. And I think I'm wearing one of her rings, which is quite old, and obviously I cherish it.
1: Yeah, hold it dear, Karen, and thank you for bringing us your family history and Josephine's in particular here on the morning's program. Keep your calls coming in. This is, of course, the statewide soapbox. You can text 0467 922 891. Another text to you. The half court tennis was invented by Neville Willis in Adelaide, perhaps becoming the precursor to pickleball that is now so huge around the world. John, thank you for your text. Let's go to Irene. Hello, Irene.
2: Good morning, Rory. I was ringing concerning the overloaded emergency departments in hospitals. Last year, I had need to go to a hospital and call an ambulance, and I'm very fortunate that the people in the ambulance took me to a place at Elizabeth near the Lyell McEwen Hospital. It's got the name OPERA, and that is an acronym for Older Persons Emergency Response Assessment, as far as I remember, which meant that I was taken by ambulance. I was immediately taken into the clinic. I was immediately assessed by somebody as far as staff was concerned, seen to by a doctor and assessed, and then they moved me across to the Lyell Mac, straight into ward, instead of having to go anywhere near the emergency department, thereby not being rammed by any way.
1: Irene, I think that's what they call the sort of diversionary pathways for
2: exactly. For, I would say so. Yeah.
1: As they try and seek assistance, like you did, and overall, how was your experience?
2: Absolutely fabulous. I could not fault it in any way, shape or form. Everybody knew exactly what they were doing. Everything was just done by clockwork, and it was a smooth transition between that area and the hospital instead of being ramped for goodness knows how long in an emergency department.
1: Irene, thank you for sharing your experience. I appreciate the call.
2: Thank you. Bye-bye.
1: 5 minutes to 11. You're on the soapbox for a little bit longer here. Let's go to Chris at Glenelg. Hello, Chris.
3: Hi, Rory.
1: You want to talk about the Christmas pageant?
3: I do. Something that they brought in, and I think it was back in 1958, was the Blue Honour Line.
1: Ah, of course. I mean, it's now, you know, every time you drive through the city, doesn't matter what time of the year it is, you can still see it, can't you?
3: That's right, yeah. And it was very important for crowd control. They needed to keep people off the street to make it safe for everybody.
1: And now it's almost become universal for similar sort of events, hasn't it, Chris?
3: As far as I know, it is...

0: used around Australia for different parades and events, but even overseas, I believe.
1: Well, Chris,
0: So, it's a wonderful way to control the crowd without fences. And it sounds a bit silly. We tell people, to stay behind the line, but it works.
1: again, assuming your kids listen to you in particular, which I
0: Well, they're
1: thankfully,
0: pretty good at the pageant, I have to say.
1: thankfully, I haven't had too many problems with Jack when we've gone to the pageant. He's normally been very good when we've given him instructions. Chris, that's a great one. Thank you for bringing it to our attention. We've got time for one more. Let's go to John. Hello, John.
2: Yeah, good morning, Rory. Now, this may well be an urban myth, but a fellow I previously worked with told me that his father was key in the development of Wi-Fi. Originally, I think the project started in New South Wales. They're claiming credit for the whole thing, but I believe they made a discovery, weren't really sure what to do with it, and I believe out at the DSTO out here at Salisbury, they refined the technology and came up with a use for it, and so a Wi-Fi, was developed. And that gentleman you were speaking to earlier, he may even know something
1: Wayne,
2: about that.
1: I get the sense Wayne knows a lot about a lot of stuff, and we're going to try and tuck him away and maybe have a deeper conversation with him at another time. John, thank you for that. We will add Wi-Fi and our role as a state to that particular discussion. It's 3 minutes to 11. Joe Laverty, you're back.
3: Yep. I have 4 days of lying on the couch, which was good, restorative, and I am very pleased to be back. I couldn't take it anymore, Rory. I said, that's it, I've got
1: You're
3: to go
1: starting
3: back
1: to
3: to
1: just.
3: work. There was a Jolene-size patch on the couch that I just got up and got back into the patch. Anyway, I'm glad to be back. Last
1: glad,
3: year.
1: we're glad to have you back.
3: Thanks, Rory.
1: As well. Just don't get too close with respect.
3: I think I'm fine now.
1: Oh, you think you're out the
3: I'm
1: other
3: pretty
1: side?
3: sure. I wouldn't
1: Well,
3: come back if I
1: actually,
3: thought I was not fine.
1: goes the other way. I mean, I'm sounding like I'm, drifting into Barry White territory at the
3: Oh,
1: moment,
3: yeah.
1: but.
3: It's nice. It's nice. You should keep it up. Last year, I introduced you and everyone to Knit for Charities. They meet at one of the groups meets at Marion Cultural Centre. They knit, they crochet, they blanket, toy.
1: You're bad.
3: Oh my gosh! Maybe I did come
1: You
3: back too
1: did.
3: early. They make blankets and toys and booties, all for a good cause.
4: I was just noting today in my tallies this year we've donated probably about 1500 items.
3: Goodness me.
4: Yeah, there's endless, ones that we do. And we all do it for the love of it because we all have big stacks of wool and everything at home, and it's a way to get rid of it.
3: So if you're a knitter or a crocheter, there is an event. It's a global event calling for you to be involved in a rather unusual public place in Adelaide, I have to say. You're going to see it. It is happening in about 10 days from now. So even if you don't knit or crochet, you'll definitely see
1: Have
3: it.
1: you taken part in said activity in said space before?
3: I'm trying to crochet, not as easy as everyone says.
1: Okay.
3: I've never, ever done it where they're suggesting we do it for this global day. So you'll find out more on afternoons.
1: That is Jo Laverty. She is back in the afternoons chair today. She will keep you company from 12:30 this afternoon. Tomorrow is State Budget Day, which means you'll hear me between 8:30 and 9 as part of the spin cycle. Then Deb Tribe will be in the chair for the morning's program from 9. I'll be back with Nikolai tomorrow afternoon. News time.
5: ABC News with Matt Coleman. The State Treasurer Tom Koutsantonis has confirmed that for every two public sector jobs that become unfilled, only one will be filled. But that won't apply to roles such as teachers, police, doctors and nurses. Public service roles that have an impact on frontline jobs will also be exempt from the changes. The government says the freeze will feature in the state budget set to be delivered tomorrow. But the PSA's General Secretary Charlotte Watson has told 891 ABC Adelaide the changes will target the backbone of essential services.
6: The people that they're talking about, these are the people that are making sure that the frontline workers are getting paid. These are the people that are making sure families are housed, children are protected, and that the state is properly advised on crucial matters like the algal bloom.
5: Mr. Koutsantonis says it's forecast to deliver savings of approximately $120 million each year.
7: What we're basically saying to the public service is you've got some serious savings targets over the next couple of years that are historic. What we're doing is giving them a tool. And this tool will allow them to save up to

0: $120 million a year.
1: Legislation has passed state parliament to increase penalties for fuel stations not complying with SA's real-time fuel monitoring scheme. Maximum court-imposed penalties for non-compliance have increased from $10,000 to $20,000. Expiation notices for other breaches have increased from $550 to $5,000. Fuel stations must update price changes within 30 minutes to a central database to ensure fuel price apps show the correct pricing. Adelaide's Lord Mayor says that there could be many trees lost during works for next year's MotoGP in the CBD. The Adelaide City Council was briefed by the SA Motorsport Board last night. Jane Lomax-Smith says works will include paid car parking on Greenhill Road and extended road closures.
2: The council does want the conservation areas preserved. We've got agreements with state ministers for the environment. We've got areas that are protected of major biodiversity importance, and we don't want those to be drilled on, worked and damaged in any way.
1: The chief executive of SA's Motorsport Board, Mark Warren, says the board is working to minimise the impacts on local traffic and trees.
3: We have a team of specialists, both ecologists and arborists and all geotechnical engineers, everyone that needs to be involved in getting the best possible outcome for the design.
1: The police commissioner doesn't yet know if a recent aerial search for evidence about missing boy Gus Lamont has been successful. Police recently returned to Oak Park Station in the state's mid-north for the 11th time to search. Grant Stevens says that police could return again depending on the outcome of the latest analysis.
4: This is complex searching technology that takes time to analyse and get the results from, so we don't know at this point in time whether we've been successful or not. And the results of this will dictate what the next steps are as well in terms of whether we go back, do any further searching.
1: The Defence Industry Minister insists that money will be saved by changing the types of submarines that Australian buys, but he won't say by how much. Instead of buying two used Virginia-class submarines and one new one under the AUKUS plan, all three submarines will now be second-hand. Pat Conroy says the decision will bring the cost down.
5: Complex platforms like submarines are the most expensive to maintain at the start of their life and at the end of their life. So by getting them 6 years in after the first depot level maintenance, we'll avoid the really expensive, risky running period for any new platform, and we'll get them at their peak capability, which is when they're most mature.
1: The Master Plumbers Association says stormwater downpipes across the state are not coping with increasing rainfall intensity. There were large rainfall totals yesterday as a strong low pressure system moved across the state. The system brought abnormally high tides and strong winds but has now moved past SA. Showers and thunderstorms are still forecast for some areas today. The Plumbers Association says most homes in SA use 75 millimetre downpipes while the rest of the country uses 90. Chief Executive Andrew Clark says it's been lobbying for larger pipes on new builds for some time.
6: You've got to get rid of this volume of water that is coming at an intense rate, and the current systems being built today can't handle it.
1: South Australia's weather: Renmark showers increasing 16, Mount Gambier showers 13, Port Lincoln showers 16, Port Pirie showers 17, Adelaide showers a top of 15 degrees, currently 13, tomorrow showers easing 15, Friday a shower or two 17, Saturday a shower or two also 17. ABC News.
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15: You might have encountered Gamilaroi woman Brooke Boney with your morning coffee while she's been reading the news on Triple J or doing the entertainment reporting on The Today Show when she was sent to Paris for the Olympics, to the Oscars, to parties and red carpets around the world and here at home. Before that, she was working for NITV in the press gallery in Canberra with a front row seat to the kind of action most journos dream of. But she didn't start there. It might appear that Brooke Boney was always destined for this big life, but none of this was guaranteed. If we go way back to the start, you'll find Brooke, daughter of a single mum, eldest of six, in her grandparents' pool in a coal mining town in regional New South Wales with a gaggle of cousins around her, and with much more modest aspirations. Hey, Brooke.
12: Hi. Oh, Yama, should I say, now that I'm back on an ABC microphone.
15: Yeah, I want to get back to that as well, but I want you to take us first to Muswellbrook, which is where you grew up. This is a small place. Lead us through what Muswellbrook is like.
12: So it's the kind of place where, you know, you drive through and there's Macca's and some petrol stations, a few pubs, and there's not a lot else, you know, on the surface of it. But it's a really lovely little community. So there's probably, I don't know, between 10 and 15,000 people who live there, a lot of them employed by the coal mining industry. And people's lives are kind of mostly punctuated by football. So either NRL or like weekend footy or netball. And it's so quiet that so the most noise that I hear, because I'm back there at the moment, is like birds chirping. Or, you know, the train going through town, and you sort of know which trains leave at which time, you know, whether it's the XPT or the CountryLink or like a cargo train carrying lots of coal or something like that. And so you can sort of, it's so quiet, you can hear it whistling through town.
15: Wow. So you know the trains, and it sounds like the residents of Muswellbrook know each other as well, given how few of you there are. What about the country itself? Lead us through the landscape of the place.
12: So it's right at the end of the Hunter Valley, so it's the Upper Hunter. And when you're driving sort of towards it, you sort of drive like past Cessnock and Singleton and those towns, and there's like these kind of mountains or sort of big hills either side, and they kind of open up, or they sort of like punctuate the landscape. So you kind of drive through and it's all green and lovely, and, you know, there's all these hills off in the distance. And then once you get a bit further north, then it opens out sort of into the plains. So it's pretty lovely. I think I feel pretty lucky to have grown up there.
15: It sounds pretty charming. And in all of this was your family. Tell me, how big is your family?
12: Well, I have five brothers and sisters. My mum has, oh my gosh, is it eight or nine brothers or brothers?
15: I mean,
12: and
15: that's
12: sisters.
15: A lot.
12: It's a big family. And then they've all got their own kids. And now we're at the stage where everyone, you know, all of the grandkids have their own kids. So there are just so many people around. Like I think about how lucky I was to just constantly be surrounded by cousins, like older cousins, younger cousins, aunties, uncles, nan and pop. And I think it has this like, it serves like a dual function. On one hand, you're like, you know, sort of tied into this structure, you know, where you fit very rigidly in somewhere, you sort of slot in to the mechanics of it. But then on the flip side of that is that you feel very capable or able to kind of go out into the world and feel held, because you know that that's back there waiting for you.
15: At the head of this big family is your nan and pop. What would you do at their place?
12: So the temperatures in Muswellbrook are extreme, you know, by Australian standards. So you could get up into the 40s like quite regularly in summer. And then in winter it does get quite cold, like it kind of gets down near zero. You know, you're spending a lot of time in the single digits. So when you finish school in the summer, you just kind of walk straight over to Nana Pop's. So you can go for a swim. And there's no sort of like formal structure or anything like that. Like everyone just kind of goes there because that's what we do. And then someone will pick up, you know, would have picked up like a 20 pack of hamburgers from the frozen section at Bilo or whatever the supermarket was that was down the road, and just slap them between, you know, white bread with, you know, some of that plastic cheese and some tomato sauce. And so, you've had a swim, you've had a shower, you've had some dinner, and then you just go home. You know, like it's like there's like a rhythm to it, but there's no, like a flow almost in those warmer months.
15: It sounds like a factory line almost, like feed the kids, yeah. Pump them full of joy and off you go.
12: My nan describes it like that actually when she was raising all the kids, because Pop would work out in the mines. And, you know, you think of how did you get that many kids ready for school? How did you, keep up with everything that you had to do? And she said that it was like a, as as clinical as like a Ford production line. Like she would just sort of dole out porridge in the morning and school uniforms would be like pressed, ready to go. And, you know, like the kids would just come and like sort of pick them up and you know, get dressed and then they'd all sort of get out the door together. But she said that was kind of the only way that she could survive because there were just so many of them that she had to be sort of rigid and really structured. And, you know, I think about what their lives must have been like because, you know, there weren't a lot of blackfellas around in Muswellbrook at that time. And so that kind of, you know, when you think of my Nan and Pop, that's the way that I think of them, like that strength to just sort of not worry so much about what other people are thinking, to maintain like really high standards for themselves and to just keep going.
15: And what do you know of their backstory? Did they grow up in Muswellbrook?
12: No, so Nan and Pop are from sort of further north, so Gamilaroi country, so my home country. Pop grew up on a mission near Ashford, which is this tiny town near Inverell, and it was called Deadbird. And so Deadbird Mission. And so they weren't allowed into town during daylight hours. And this mission, it was different from other missions. I went out there last year to do a language revival project. And, you know, other missions were sort of set up where they would have like a government representative and they'd dole out rations and things like that. But for some reason, and I don't know what the reason is, my pops, father and mother and all of their cousins and siblings and things, they set up their own mission and they all worked. So they worked for the tobacco farm that was just across the river. And there was like another big homestead sort of at the top of the hill. And the younger girls would go up there and work, you know, cleaning or doing sort of domestic duties or whatever. And I think that they used to go to school, but they wouldn't have gone kind of all the way through school. Probably Pop left when he was like 15 or 16, because I think he and Nan got married when he was 17 and Nan was 16.
15: Oh, wow, that's young.
12: Yeah, yeah.
15: And they stayed together and made this huge family.
12: Yeah.
15: When did they make the move to Muswellbrook?
12: So it would have been, I mean, it was well before I was born. So Mum would have been in high school, I think. So they did their schooling. They moved around to different towns where Pop could find work. So he did, you know, different kinds of work. Like I think he drove trucks and worked in other kinds of mines and did sort of all different kinds of manual labour. And then he got a job in Muswellbrook. Hmm. And so that's where we all stayed.
15: It sounds like they were darting around for safety as well to an extent. This would have been the period during the Stolen Generations. Was that something that was top of mind for them as well?
12: Yeah, it was. And I think, you know, those really high standards that I was talking about before with Nan, sort of making sure everyone's clothes were pressed and everyone was fed and the house was clean, is all a part of that. I think that fear of what could happen was never really far from her mind. And I think, so Nan's quite fair and Pop's quite dark, but a lot of us, sort of their kids and their grandkids are fair-skinned. And, you know, I've got these green eyes that are the same as my Nan's. And so I think when they started having kids and they realised that, you know, that this was a real possibility, they moved off the missions and they tried to sort of assimilate as best they could to protect us.
15: Mm. How else did they have to modify their behaviour to keep themselves and their kids and the kids of their kids safe?
12: Well, they didn't speak language at all. And I think when I was growing up, I just kind of thought that they didn't know it or that we were somehow like a bit disconnected from culture or that it didn't exist for us. But then when I was about 17, I heard my Nan say something in language for the first time ever. And I thought, so she's remembered that for the last, you know, 30 years, 40 years, and just, you know, it's been dormant because she's been so scared to speak it.
15: Wow, what a moment. Do you know what she said?
12: This is classic Nan. I don't know whether you have this from having like Asian parents, but she was making fun of me for having put on weight.
15: Oh.
12: She asked me if I was pregnant and she said the Aboriginal word for it. So like classic Nan.
15: Beautiful classic grandmother territory,
12: yes,
15: really, right?
12: Yes.
15: Just comment on the weight.
12: Yeah, yeah.
15: Now let's get back to when you're younger. You're the eldest of six kids. Mm-hmm. Where were you in the family in terms of your roles and responsibilities in relation to your siblings?
12: I think it's funny now being back in Muswellbrook and being around them, because we've all kind of fallen back into our like normal roles, and maybe they've never left them, but you know, I'm just exposed to it for the first time. And so, like, for example, my brother went back onto night shift last night, and he's just had a baby about 7 weeks ago. So he messaged me straight away and he was like, hey, can you come and stay over and help my partner with the bedtime routine and just overnight with the kids? And I think that sort of thing, that dynamic, you know, that just help look after us I've always thought of myself like that in relation to them. And I do try to help them. Like just last week I said to my sister, why don't you just move back in with me? She's got two little kids and a partner. I was like, can you just move back in with me and then you guys can save up and buy a house? Because otherwise you're not going to be able to afford to. And really I just want them to be close.
15: I'm hearing a lot of elder sister kind of vibes,
12: yeah.
15: You know, the second mother, the responsibilities that you're taking on as well. Why did you feel it was your job to be caretaker to your siblings to this extent?
12: I think because, I mean, life was not that easy for us when we were growing up. So, I mean, it's always going to be hard when there are so many kids and there's not much money and you know, like those sorts of things are obvious. But I think my mum had a really difficult relationship with my stepdad, and that was really unpleasant for us, I think, is probably putting it quite lightly. And so I felt like a real kind of responsibility for them, and I knew that I had to look after them.
15: Yeah.
12: For me, I think, you know, because she was so preoccupied with the, you know, the struggles of that relationship, to be able to be there for them now and, you know, throughout my whole life, it sort of feels like I can give them something that I maybe like missed or that I yearned for.
15: Mm. You mentioned that life with your stepfather was unpleasant. Was your biological father in the picture at all?
12: He was a little bit when I was younger. But then, you know, as I was growing up, we sort of just drifted apart and you know, I think as those relationships do, they sort of drift off. And I think, I don't know, I'm quite protective of myself and my family, and, you know, like my nan and pop are so proud of me and my mother. And I think I'm skeptical of anyone who wants to come in and feel that pride if they weren't a part of the difficult times.
15: Hmm.
12: You know, I think it sort of robs them of the dignity of like persevering through difficult moments if everyone is allowed to take an equal share of the spoils, if that makes sense. And so I feel very protective of that on behalf of them.
14: This is Conversations. Benjamin Law.
15: You've shone a light on the fact that when you come from a big family, money can be naturally tight. There are so many faces and heads to feed. What was money like for you and your family growing up?
12: Oh my God, we had nothing. We were so poor. I mean, we grew up in Housing Commission and we were lucky because Nan and Pop, like, they were, you know, they were relatively well off for the situation that we're in. So they always, like, helped Mum where they could. But, you know, there's so many kids, there's only so much you can help people. But, like, we always had, like, new school uniforms and new school shoes at the start of the year. And we always tried to sort of make ends meet. But then there might be things where, like, you know, you don't have money to go on an excursion. Or, you know, if you get into, like, a state rep team or something, like, you can't afford to pay for the uniform or things like that. But I remember, and this sounds so trite, it makes it sound like it's, like, from a book or something, but I remember being in maybe, like, grade two or grade three, and there being a girl in my class who always had really sort of ratty and, you know, worn-in uniforms. And my mum said to me, you're going to take your old school uniforms in and you're going to give them to her.
15: How did that make you feel?
12: I was

0: like 8 or 9. I felt embarrassed because I was like, Mum, I'm not going to go up and talk to a girl I don't know and like give her my stuff in front of my friends. That's so embarrassing. And like, I mean, it's obviously shameful to say now, like, why wouldn't I just give something to someone who had less than us? But yeah, I felt so embarrassed that my mom would try to force me to do stuff like that. But now in hindsight, I realized that like those sorts of lessons, they really stayed with me, because that's how I sort of think of people or things or situations now, is like, you know, try to be really generous where you can. And there's always people who are less fortunate than you. And, you know, even though we didn't have very much at all, we still felt like we had, you know, enough to give.
1: I'm starting to get a picture of you as a kid. So there's the responsible eldest sister. There's someone who's slightly embarrassed about having to give her school uniforms away.
0: I'm a cool friend. Like,
1: tell me more about you as a kid. Like, what kind of kid were you generally?
0: From what I remember, like, I just remember being like a bit meek and sweet, but I do remember like having a lot of fun with my friends at school. Like, I've always had that that thing where I like to like giggle with my friends and just have so much fun and like try to make everyone happy and you know, be a bit silly. But I was really well mannered and like very polite and things like that, because I was a bit scared of getting in trouble as well. Like, tried really hard at everything. So it makes it sound like my pop and my mum were real sort of moralizing figures in my life. But pop always said that, you know, it doesn't matter what your job is or like what you're doing, you should always try your very best. Doesn't matter if you're the cleaner or, you know, like the boss or whatever, like you should try really hard. And so we did, we put like, I say we as in like my brothers and sisters and I, we all put so much effort into stuff. Like, I was on the netball team, the school netball team, I did state age netball, I was on the school soccer team, I was on the magazine committee, I did art, writing and music. Oh, no, not music, and dance. Like, I did every sort of extracurricular activity, and I would make like the school and rep teams for that sort of thing all the time. I was on the debating team.
1: Wow, you did it all.
0: I did it all, and with like no support from home.
1: You were really involved in all of these extracurricular activities, and you were really driven. What did you see for yourself as your future back then?
0: I mean, my world was so small, and so I think the reality of my world was that if you were able to like do a trade, so like become a hairdresser or a beautician and then like marry a coal miner, that that's like a pretty good spot to land. Mm-hmm. And I thought, honestly, like, oh, I'd have to be so lucky to do that.
1: But then in high school, you do work experience. Where did that take you?
0: So I did work experience at the local radio station, Power FM.
1: 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I've already got an idea of that station.
0: 98.1, Power FM.
1: What jobs did they give you there?
0: So they gave me all different jobs, and then they gave me, they let me do this like weekly gossip thing. And it turned into like a regular slot. So I'd go in during the Hot 20 countdown and I would research things on the internet. So I'd have to use their computer and then like write down like a script. And it would be like, Justin Timberlake and Britney Spears are going out, you know, blah, blah, blah, blah, blah. I would love to try to find like a clip of it. I don't know if they still have it in their archives or something. And I'd go in and I'd record a whole week's worth of them on like a Monday after school or something. And so that's where my broadcast career started. I would have been like 15 or 16.
1: And that's where you got the idea that maybe media was the place you wanted to end up in?
0: Well, I just thought it was really cool. Like, I don't think I thought then, oh, this is a career. Because again, I think I still thought it was beyond me, even though I was kind of doing it.
1: So in all of this, you're pursuing all these extracurricular activities. You're on a Power FM. But school isn't necessarily the safest place for you either, and that meant you weren't able to finish your high school studies. That must have been a huge thing. Did you worry about people's perception of you not finishing high school?
0: Yeah, I did. I think, and because I did quite well at school up until I didn't, and then I thought, you know, I'm not going to be able to go to university, and was really, I had this dream in my head that I didn't really tell anyone about, and I thought it was super far-fetched, of being like a Rhodes Scholar. So Rhodes is a scholarship that you can only undertake at Oxford,

0: you have to be under 25 and, you know, sort of have this absolutely stellar, you know, young career. And then you get to go and study there for a couple of years. And so when I didn't finish, I thought, oh no, like all of these big things that I thought, they're not going to happen.
1: But after you left school, you met a boyfriend. Mm-hmm. How did he help you see things more clearly?
0: So he had studied journalism at UTS in Sydney. And, you know, I knew that it was a job and I knew that it was sort of, a career. But I think one of the things about, like, role models and, you know, representation is that you genuinely can't imagine yourself doing something until you see someone that you know doing that. Mm. And, you know, I know that people think representation or diversity or things like that are a bit trite or, you know, only like a symbolic or something. But when you can see someone who, you know, you can relate to and that you know really well doing something, then you go, well, maybe actually I could do that. And so then I applied for uni. I applied as a mature age student. And I got in. So I applied for law and journalism at UTS and I did do like a little exam and write essays and stuff like that. And they said, well, we're not going to let you get into law because I think the marks were really high, but you've got into journalism. Mm. So why don't you do a year of journalism? We'll see how your marks are. And then if you still want to do it in a year's time, then you can reapply and, you know, we're sure you'll be fine. And then I did a year of journalism and I just didn't look back.
1: So there you are at university. You can already identify and feel viscerally a problem with Australia's media and how stories are reported on, especially when it comes to First Nations people. Did university prepare you for the actual newsroom?
0: No. I don't even know at all.
2: How so?
0: So Jenna Price was my course coordinator at UTS and I remember she was so hard on us. She was so strict. And I was like, why are you being like this? This is so mean. And she was like, because, you know, none of you have got any idea of what it's going to be like and blah, blah, blah, blah, blah. And then I got the ABC internship to do like while I was at uni. And so I'd have to come into the newsroom. It was so hard.
1: So she was actually right.
0: She was right. She was 100% right. She always is. And it was just like, you know, you've got these hard and fast deadlines. I'd get sent out to cover courts or to support the reporter who was covering courts. And you can't muck around. You've got this like this Marantz that's the size of like, I don't know, a big laptop. And you're trying to call someone on like a Nokia phone and play back the thing and then do your voice over the phone. So you'd call in. This is how it would work. You'd be in court. You'd run out. You'd scribble your story down. You'd voice it to them over the phone. So they would record it down the line. And then you would hold the phone up to the speaker on the Marantz, the recording device, and play the grab. And then they would quickly cut it together. And then they'd be like, yep, okay, great. It's, you know, 10:45. It's going to make it into the news at 11. And that was the deadline. I think it was like 15 minutes before the hour. At the very latest, like 10 minutes.
1: The immediacy with which you told that story makes it feel like to me that you're actually still there. Part of you is still in that situation right
0: yeah,
1: now.
0: Yeah, because it never leaves you. You're scarred by that. Yeah, it was fun though.
1: Brooke, you started working as a political correspondent with NITV. What appealed to you about being in the press gallery in Canberra?
0: I was obsessed with politics. I mean, I think all kind of journalism students are. There's really two camps. One camp, want to get on getaway or like some sort of travel show. And then the other camp are just obsessed, you know, with Canberra. And I was the latter. And I started working for NITV before I'd finished studying. So I remember having a conversation with Jenna Price and saying, look, I'm going to drop back to part-time because I've got a job, you know, isn't that the whole point of this thing anyway? And I think she was like, no, just finish. Like there are going to be jobs there when you, you know, by the time you graduate. And I was like, nope, nope, nope, nope, nope. And so anyway, I started working for NITV and they'd just launched free-to-air. And so we'd merged with SBS, which was a fantastic opportunity for young Aboriginal journalists. Anyway, the political correspondent left. And this was maybe 6 months after I'd started. And they said, well, do you want to go down to Canberra? And I thought, okay, far out. Okay, sure, why not?
1: Sink or swim.
0: Yeah, what else am I going to do? And so then I went down, and my first week in the gallery was the week that Rudd rolled Gillard.
1: Oh, wow. So that was a non-dramatic week.
0: Not much going on. You know, a nice way just to sort of dip my toe into the world of political reporting.
1: And how did you handle that?
0: I remember just being so terrified and so overawed, but also like I was doing that thing where you don't show anyone that you're terrified. You never sort of let anyone see you bleed. You just kind of cope because you don't want people to think that you're not up to it.
1: Camille Leroy journalist and Oxford scholar Brooke Boney is with me today. There's plenty more to her story after the news headlines on ABC Radio. It's 28 minutes to midday.
2: Matt Coleman in Adelaide with ABC News. The State Treasurer Tom Koutsantonis has confirmed that for every two public sector jobs that become unfilled, only one will be filled. But that won't apply to roles such as teachers, police, doctors and nurses. Public service roles that have an impact on frontline jobs will also be exempt from the changes. Legislation has passed State Parliament to increase penalties for fuel stations not complying with SA's real-time fuel monitoring scheme. Maximum court-imposed penalties for non-compliance have increased from $10,000 to $20,000. Expiation notices for other breaches have increased from $550 to $5,000. And Adelaide's Lord Mayor Jane Lomax-Smith says the CBD could expect extended roadworks next year to make way for the MotoGP. She's also warned that several hundred trees could be lost.

0: Emily, expecting a life of becoming a hairdresser and marrying a coal miner. And although Brooke didn't finish high school and had a really difficult couple of years following that, she pushed herself to go to university and carved out a path in journalism. For those of us who are really familiar with reporting in the press gallery where federal politics nuts, we see how the reporting ends up on our screens and on the radio. What would surprise us about how the press gallery works? What are the rhythms of being a political reporter in that environment?
1: Oh, so it's probably changed quite a bit since I was there. But at the time, it would be like, you know, you'd get there in the morning and you'd have to do the Senate doors or reps doors or whatever. And so, you know, you're sort of rugged up to the, you know, the absolute, you know, your neck and your shoulders, everything's covered. Like, you're trying to just stay warm and bounce people on the way in as they go into the office. And so then you go up and transcribe things. And we didn't have like automatic transcription services. So when there were press conferences, we transcribed everything and time coded everything. And then we'd have to sort of cut it all out. And then, you know, you're working towards maybe like one bulletin a day or two bulletins a day. It's so different to now where there's just like a constant rolling deadline where like as soon as something happens, you cut it up and it goes out on social media or online. It's so different. It's almost, it sounds really quaint when I talk about it now.
0: I love how you describe that as quaint and I can feel my heart race as you describe that pace. Even that sounds like an intense pace. Your next role after working in the press gallery at NITV was where I started hearing you regularly first, which was on Triple J News. And one of the things I remember that really stopped me in my tracks was how you would greet us, the listeners, with Yama.
1: Yama, yes.
0: Tell me about that. This is Hello and Gamilaroi, right?
1: Yama. It's Brooke Boney with Triple J News.
0: Oh, that takes me back to a certain year right there and right now. I just had a tingly reaction. Was that something that you always knew that you were going to do and why did you want to do it?
1: No, not at all. It was like an accident almost. Like I remember we had a meeting, a bunch of the Blackfellas who work at the ABC, and we were talking about like all different sorts of plans for things. You know, like these, I don't know, this, you, when you're on one of these committees, you're talking about things, getting sort of doing projects and, you know, trying to figure out a pathway through. And then we were talking about how in New Zealand they start all of the bulletins with kia ora, which is so wonderful. And I was like, wait, I read the news. I could do this.
0: Yeah.
1: I could just say it. And so I was like, I'm going to do it tomorrow. If anyone says anything, then I'll tell you. At first I think people were just a bit confused by it.
0: Because they might not have heard Yama before.
1: Yeah, they didn't know what I was saying. I remember this one text that we got through on the text line. And so then I explained it and he said, I thought you were saying, yeah, man, but like in a Jamaican accent.
0: Oh, wow. That's like, a whole another level
1: a whole
0: of
1: other, like
0: culture.
1: I'm going Jar Jar Binks on this like like Triple J news broadcast every morning.
0: Brooke
1: like,
0: Boney cancelled.
1: Yeah, literally. Like, no, mate, that's not what I'm doing.
0: While you were working at the ABC, you got the chance to make your own episode of ABC TV favourite, Backroads. And this would prove quite a pivotal turning point in your career in some ways. What was the episode and what happened afterwards?
1: So I went up to the Tiwi Islands and they have this really wonderful festival. It's like a double arts and footy festival, which is kind of like my jam. Like that's me in a nutshell. And it's this beautiful, like, I don't know if you know what the Tiwi Islands are, but it's this two islands sort of off the coast of Darwin. And you can only get there, you have to get there by plane or boat, I guess I imagine you can get there too. But I think it's like an hour or something from the mainland. And so it feels pretty remote. And the people, like the culture is so vibrant. And long story short, I go up there, there's a community on Tiwi Islands called Sister Girls. Mm. They're all trans people. And they were like, come out with us, we'll take you and do women's business. And I was like, yeah, all right, girls, let's go. And so me and all the Sister Girls went out and they have these things called mangrove worms, which are like kind of halfway between like a glow worm and like a witchetty grub type thing.
0: How big are these worms?
1: I mean, they're pretty big, like maybe like 6 inches, 7 inches.
0: That is not insignificant.
1: No. And they're like the texture of them is sort of like a sour gummy, but they're translucent. And so you can see everything that

0: that's inside them, and that they eat the wood through the mangroves. And so you have to sort of crack open the wood and then you pull them out. And the girls were like, oh, just have some, like, it's really good for your blood. It'll help you find a man and all this stuff. And I was like, all right, let's give it a go. Come on, girls. And I go to eat this thing and, like, sort of drop it down my throat. But it's like, it's alive. So it's like,
1: you're eating it raw as it's squirming down through your throat.
0: It's disgusting. And I feel like, I don't know if this is really what happened, but I feel like it was like gripping my throat. And so you have to sort of swallow it quite. It's gross. It was so gross, but I didn't want to be impolite. And so I was like, oh, this is so yummy, delicious. Thank you so much. But I was like nearly throwing up. And little did I know, the man who would be my future boss, his parents were watching. So I get an email the next day from Bello, and he was like, hey, my parents were watching Backroads last night on ABC, and they said I should get in contact with you. So I was still on Triple J. I was pretty keen to get off the early mornings, to be honest. And, you know, I was thinking about what can I do next? Like, where can I go from here? And then he got the job as the director of morning TV and gave me a call and said, look, we'd love you to come across and do entertainment. I knew my life would change, and I knew it would be really difficult. And then I had a conversation with my boyfriend at the time. I remember having a conversation with his dad, and he said something to me like, if your goal is to sort of change the hearts and minds of Australians, and then, you know, you may as well talk to an audience that you don't normally talk to. And I thought, yeah, actually, if that is the point of my career, that's, you know, why I've done all of this.
1: It's an incredibly potent thing to observe and to point out. And it makes me think of how, while you were on Today, you went to the Paris Olympics, you interviewed movie stars, Olivia Colman, Jason Momoa, and then you were also there on Channel 9 to anchor the live coverage of the Voice to Parliament referendum in 2023. How did you prepare for that day, and how did you want to communicate to people watching you?
0: Oh, boy. I got a message from, I think, the news director at the time, and he said, do you want to do this? Like, we'd love it if you could. That's host the broadcast. And, you know, they were happy if I didn't want to do it, because they knew it would be, you know, a big ask to have me on air while the results were all coming in. And I thought, you know what, I want to be there if it's yes, because, like, what a jubilant moment. What a wonderful moment for me to be a part of. And then I thought, well, it was actually kind of more important for me to be there if it's a no, because if there are Aboriginal people at home watching, which 100% there would have been because it was on right after the footy, then I wanted them to be able to look to me and go, you know, we're going to be okay. Gosh, I feel emotional even thinking about it.
1: Yeah.
0: And I know, you know, I remember the moment that I knew it was going to fail, because we got the, started getting the results in from Tasmania first. And there was one booth that we knew if it, like, that we sort of had it chalked up as a win. It needed to win for the rest of the results to have any sort of meaning or serious impact. And it failed, and it was so overwhelming. And I was like, oh, my God, this is going to be a bloodbath.
1: Hmm.
0: And I kind of just felt, like, dizzy and weird. Like, it's so surreal having something that impactful happen to you while you're on TV, because you can't – you feel like you can't let your face betray how you're thinking, because you're there to do a job at the end of the day. Like, I'm hosting this thing. It's not about me. It's about, like, you know, people watching at home, and, you know, maybe they've voted no. Maybe they've voted yes. But in either case, like, I'm there to do this job, to deliver this news. It's not about how I feel about it. So it was so hard. It's like your sort of head is split in two. On one hand, you just feel so absolutely heartbroken by the decision. And, you know, I know that there are lots and lots of reasons why people took the decisions that they took. Lots of them, but for me, to deny the most disadvantaged people on the planet by many measures, you know, we have the high,

0: suicide rates in the world, in some of our communities. They're higher even than in conflict zones. We have the worst domestic violence statistics when it comes to Aboriginal women. You know, and then we come to like health outcomes and you know, employment outcomes and things like that. To deny people the opportunity to be able to have a say and to help themselves, it felt like such a betrayal. You know, this country that I love so much, that's given me so much, that's, you know, let me reach my potential, that we couldn't afford people the luxury of autonomy. It was heartbreaking.
1: And here you are, needing to be professional, conveying those results to the people watching you. It's an incredibly vulnerable position to put yourself in. Can I play for you what you did say at the end of the night after the no result came in?
2: I have a message for our Aboriginal and Torres Strait Islander viewers. As a Gamilaroi woman, I wanted to be here tonight to deliver the results to you regardless of the outcome. I wanted to be here to remind you all of the love we have for one another, a love that has served us for the last 60,000 years to be the longest continuing culture of anywhere in the world. That does not happen by accident. This is a discussion that has at times been inspiring and at times been ugly. We've seen the best and the worst of people during this campaign. As the sun sets on polling day, it will rise again tomorrow, and our work continues to make sure our babies are loved, our elders are cared for, and our community is strong. To all of you at home tonight, I say Yalu and good night.
1: Gosh, that must have been a consoling thing for some people to hear on a really crushing night. What was that like for you to deliver?
0: I remember vividly seeing the speech by Linda Burney that night and thinking, there was one thing that she said that really stood out to me, and it said, you know, be proud of who you are. And I thought, why is she saying that? That's so weird. And then it clicked that the only reason that people say that is if there's like a reason not to be, or if there might be shame, or if this is going to have like a really big impact in the other way, you know, and how people think about themselves. And I think we've seen that come to fruition. Mm. You know, she knew just how damaging that no vote would be for blackfellas. And I think, you know, we've seen that borne out in lots and lots of different ways, which is really, really sad, because I think, I mean, I don't know if this is true. I think maybe I'm just sort of clinging to straws and hoping against hope that, you know, my fellow Australians voted with good in their heart, that they thought, oh, well, you know, there's a better way that we can fix these things. There's a better way that we can go about policy if we don't really understand the mechanics of this particular, you know, this particular model, or, you know, this, we don't know how this is going to function. Yeah, I think seeing how it's played out now is just so heartbreaking. People are so emboldened to speak abhorrently to one another because they think that there's sort of strength or safety in numbers.
1: Hmm.
0: And I think that that is the real, that is the real shame of that.
3: 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Find out more about Conversations podcast. Just head to abc.net.au/conversations.
1: The Voice to a Parliament referendum was in 2023. The following year, you announced that you were off to do a Masters of Public Policy at Oxford University, which felt like, to many people, I imagine, this came out of nowhere. Where did you get the idea to apply?
0: So I'd secretly been studying for quite a while. Like, it wasn't something that came out of the blue for me.
1: SWAT by stealth.
0: Yeah. Yeah. I'd done everything that I'd wanted to do. Like, I was about to do the Olympics. I'd hosted the Arias. I'd hosted Christmas carols. I'd been to LA a million times, you know. I'd flown all around the world. I'd been to Rome, London, everywhere you could want to go with work. Like, I'd done it all. I'd done election campaigns. I'd done, you know, the referendum.

0: And I thought, you know what? I can't, there's no job that I'm desperately want to do. Like, I can't sort of see myself doing anything more than what I'm doing now. And I had this sort of burning desire to get to Oxford to sort of close that loop from earlier, you know, to sort of do something that I felt like I'd been robbed of.
1: You mean not finishing high school?
0: Yeah. And I kind of just wanted to test myself and just to see if I could actually do it.

0: When I got in, I remember I was in Muswellbrook. I was at my brother's house, and then I got this email, and it was like 3 o'clock in the morning, and it was like, "Congratulations, you've been offered a place."
1: Wow, how did you feel?
0: It was surreal. Like this, my brother lives about 200 meters from my high school, so I could see it from there. And I just thought, "Oh my gosh! Like this is, I can. This is, I've done it. This is it."
1: You'd studied in Sydney already at university. How different was Oxford, say, how they taught and how you were supposed to learn?
0: Oh, I mean, it's completely, it's a whole other world. I feel like, my experience at UTS was lovely. It was really practical. This was heavy theory. So you get pages and pages, like dozens and dozens of pages to read for each subject every week. And then you watch lectures on your own at home, or you might go to a lecture in real life. Then you have like a smaller seminar, which is about half of the cohort, and you can sort of flesh out ideas and ask questions and whatnot. And then this is the difficult one. You have a really small like study group that's six people, and there's a leader of that group, and they basically just test theories on each other. So you could be reading something about, I don't know, like some political science theory or some sort of legal theory, and you have to go there with well-developed, well-thought-out ideas on what you've read and what you've learned to argue with one another. And so it's called the Socratic method.
1: Your supervisor was a man called Joe Wolfe. How did he react when you got a bad mark early on in the year?
0: So it was bad. It was really bad. I felt deeply ashamed. Like I'd really let him down. He asked me how I went, like how I scored in a particular exam. And I told him, and I could just see the look on his face. It was like I disappointed him. And that's worse than sort of going, "Oh, well, you didn't do very well then." If someone's a bit annoyed or whatever, like he looked at me like, "You didn't try. Like
1: Oh.
0: you fundamentally didn't meet your potential. You didn't meet what you could do." And the next time we had an academic meeting, I was like, "Joe, I promise I will make this up to you. Like I'm going to get the best possible mark I can for my research." So half of the degree is coursework and half of it is research. And so then I focused and I just really locked in to do the research, and I got a distinction, which is like the highest mark you can get.
1: Okay.
0: I just want to, like, I hate to brag, but I just want to like clarify, it is so hard to get a distinction. When we started, they said three things to us. It's almost impossible to get into Oxford, it's almost impossible to fail, and it's almost impossible to get a distinction. And so you just kind of go, "Okay, well, great, I'll aim for the middle of the road."
1: And for that, I believe you made an economic argument for lowering the criminal age of responsibility. Why did you choose that topic to debate, and what was your argument?
0: So I wanted to do, when I went over there, I wanted to do things on like repatriating artifacts. I was like, it would be nice just to spend time in museums and like, get things to come back to Australia. I think that would be a really lovely shift from breakfast TV. And then while I was over there, I remember reading a story about, and just a trigger warning, a young Aboriginal man suiciding in a facility in WA. And I thought, this is so abhorrent that we as a country have allowed for the circumstances that led to this death. This is a young person who sees no future for themselves other than, suicide. And I was so heartbroken by it, and I felt like such a sense of injustice that I thought, "Oh, well, maybe I'll focus on that for my research." And I did. And so I made a philosophical argument, an economic argument, and then talked about the political usefulness of lowering the age of criminal responsibility. And so Joe, Professor Wolf had this, has like a bunch of books, but one of them that I was using for the research, and he was talking about how actually retribution is a useful way of thinking about justifying punishment. And that is because, if someone is, sorry, if he's ever listens to this, because I don't want to butcher it. I don't have any notes in front of me. I'm just doing it
1: For
0: from off the cuff.
1: paraphrasing.
0: Yeah. So the idea is that if someone commits harm against another person, that person's dignity

0: is compromised. And the only way to restore it is with retribution. And that is sort of what underpins law and order and, you know, like our idea of a functioning society is that, you know, if someone does something to you, you're harmed, then they suffer in some way. And then it's sort of equal again. Now, what I did was have a look at the retributive urge. So, you know, you'll want to punish someone, how much you want someone to punish for the crime that they've be punished for the crime that they've done. And it's different depending on different social classes. And so then I argue that actually if the urge to punish people who commit the same crime is different, that is actually, that's not justice and that's not restoring equity or you know, some sort of balance. It's a tool of oppression because you're using it to keep one group at a lower standard than what you are. And so then there's actually no justification.
1: Hmm. Your next step is starting a PhD.
0: Yes.
1: That's in a university. What are you focusing on?
0: Oh, my gosh. This makes me so nervous because I'm about to start it in a couple of months. And so I'm at the stage now where I'm, like, looking over my research proposal and I'm thinking about things. I'm reading a lot. So while I was in Oxford, I was really interested in energy. So I focused on energy and global conflict. They were my big subjects. And I thought, you know, there's only three places. I'm going to go back to where I the things that I learned. And this is from another one of my favorite professors at Oxford is Sir Professor Dieter Helm. I didn't know you could have a double barrel professor and sir, but apparently you can. Anyway, so there's three places in the world that sort of carbon can exist, in the atmosphere, in the ocean, and in the ground. And so what we want to do once we get to net zero is get more, as much of the carbon out of the atmosphere as we possibly can, so you'd sequester it. Now, the best way to do that is with, you know, like preservation of our natural environment and increasing biodiversity. And the people who have the most knowledge around that are Indigenous people. This is literally the only way we can get it out. So I thought, well, why then aren't our perspectives valued when, you know, when we're talking about policy at like an international governance level? So I'm going to have a look at that for my PhD. There's lots of reading, lots of thinking about the climate.
1: You are working hard. You are studying hard. And at the same time, I know that you are a very dedicated family member and auntie. First Nations people, Chinese people, we have this in common. Uncles and aunties are very important.
0: It's a big job.
1: It's a big job. What kind of auntie are you?
0: I think I'm pretty silly. Like, I don't think they're looking to me and they're like, oh, yeah, like, this is a serious time. No, they when they come over to my house, like, we're dancing, we might, like, bake something or we just have, like, so much fun. I went and babysat my nieces and nephew last night. Not babysat, I just helped. And I, my nephew, little Leo, was sitting next to me and we were watching Finding Nemo and he held my hand and he goes, I love you.
1: Oh, that's so, really nice.
0: It was so beautiful. So always doing things like that. And we love dancing. So I don't mind being a bit silly, like singing and dancing and, you know, sort of putting it all out there. I just love it. Oh.
1: When you're around kids, it really makes you think about time, doesn't it?
0: Mm.
1: And I know you've said before that you want to be a good ancestor. I love the idea of being a good ancestor because you're really throwing not into the future but the deep future. What does being a good ancestor mean? How do you go about being one?
0: I thought about how people are so obsessed with, you know, making sure that our grandparents and our parents and things like that are proud of us. And I was like, well, that's kind of easy. They love us. What is more important and actually more difficult is thinking about how our nieces and nephews, our children, our grandchildren, those who come after us, how they look at the way that we lived our lives and whether or not it was in service of them. You know, what sort of legacy are we leaving? I think legacy can be quite egotistical sort of at its core because you think about, like, you know, leaving things behind or your mark on the world or whatever. But I think for me, I want them to be able to look back and go, oh, yeah, like we have what we have because people like Aunty Brooke fought for it or people like Mum fought for it and they didn't give up. I don't want them to go, oh, I'm a girl and I'm not going to earn as much as my brother for doing the same job. And that's fine. You know, I don't want them to look at that and go, why didn't anyone fight for this when, you know, women are being killed at a rate that is wild? Like, why didn't they fight for the climate policies to be changed and to do, like, I don't want them to look back and go, oh, they dropped the ball, you know? And I think as well, like, it's easy to keep going when you're not doing it for yourself. If you're just doing it for yourself, then you're like, oh, I'll just have to take a break, you know? But if you're doing it for someone else, you feel compelled to keep pushing towards whatever it is that you think is sort of the best or in their best interests.
1: Brooke Burney, thank you so much for joining me in Conversations today.
0: Thank you for having me.
1: Gamilla Roy woman, journalist and Oxford scholar Brooke Burney was my guest today. This episode was made on Gadigal Country. It was produced by Alice Moldovan. Our executive producer is Eliza Kirsch. I'm Benjamin Law. Thanks for listening.

0: ABC News with Matt Coleman. Australia's economy experienced a slowdown during the March quarter. Here's finance reporter David Chow.
1: The nation's GDP, which measures economic growth, went up by just 0.3% during the first 3 months of the year, which brings the annual growth rate to 2.5%. Both numbers are worse than what we saw during the December quarter. The ABS observed that rising interest rates and much higher fuel costs are likely to have created an environment for more cautious spending behaviour. And according to the Reserve Bank's latest forecasts, the economic slowdown is expected to continue for at least the next 2 years.
0: The Treasurer, Tom Koutsantonis, says that frontline workers will be exempt from a multi-agency public service freeze. Government agencies will only be allowed to fill one of every two vacancies in non-frontline areas. The budget measure is forecast to save approximately $120 million each year. Mr. Koutsantonis says significant private sector investment in SA means there's a contest for labour.
2: We don't want to see that contest in any way jeopardise private sector growth. So it's an opportunity for us to have a more nimble public service, a public service that's more efficient, while simultaneously making sure that the private sector has the employees it needs.
0: The state government is defending the turnout for the Aboriginal Voice to Parliament elections. The ABC has revealed there were problems advertising the inaugural one. The March 2024 poll recorded a less than 10% turnout among First Nations voters. Freedom of Information documents reveal the main barrier was a lack of awareness that the election was taking place. The Aboriginal Affairs Minister, Kaya Ma, has told ABC News Breakfast the government does not have a turnout target, but voting improved at the second Voice election this year.
3: We do know that in the 1990s there were elections for the ADSIC body, Aboriginal and Torres Strait Islander Commission in South Australia, and with this second election we've surpassed the turnout for any of the previous ADSIC elections. So it is increasing, it is on track, and people are getting involved.
0: SA Health's Chief Executive Robin Lawrence says they're exploring the potential for offload zones at hospitals in metropolitan Adelaide. She says the patients could be taken for temporary treatment in an enclosed building, potentially freeing up ambulance space. The zones are one of 18 coroner's recommendations that the state government has accepted to improve ramping and hospital capacity. Dr. Lawrence says some sites lack adequate space.
4: But in some locations that will be almost impossible to build, but we're investigating each one diligently to make sure we've considered whether it is possible or not.
0: Adelaide's Lord Mayor Jane Lomax-Smith says the CBD could expect extended roadworks next year to make way for the MotoGP. She's also warned that several hundred trees could be lost. The council was briefed by the Motorsport Board last night. Jane Lomax-Smith says works will include 1,500 paid car parks on Greenhill Road at Park 17. She's told 891 ABC Adelaide that works could also include the potential construction of a 250-metre-long building.
5: It's going to be either permanent or temporary. It's going to be initially along De Quetteville Terrace, and clearly that will involve some tree loss.
0: The police commissioner says vigilantism won't be tolerated as paedophile and former magistrate Peter Liddy is scheduled to be released on home detention tomorrow. Liddy was jailed for the sexual abuse of four children between 1983 and 1986. His prison term is due to expire tomorrow, but the state government is seeking to have him indefinitely detained. The police commissioner, Grant Stevens, says Liddy will be subject to a supervision order upon release.
6: People need to bear in mind we don't tolerate

0: vigilante activity. And regardless of your views about the individual, if he's lawfully entitled to be in the community, then he's entitled to the level of protection that we all expect as members of the community.
1: Permanent SA residents aged 60 and over will soon be eligible for the seniors card regardless of how many hours they work. The state government says that will see an extra 80,000 people access free public transport and other discounts. Elizabeth resident Donna Marie re-entered the workforce at age 60.
2: People in this area are really hit by how the money has to be divvied up, and socialising or even getting to medical appointments are put on hold when you've got to pay for the food.
1: South Australia's weather: Renmark showers increasing 16, Mount Gambier showers 13, Port Lincoln showers 16, Port Pirie showers 17, Adelaide showers a top of 15 degrees, currently 14, tomorrow showers easing 15, Friday a shower or two 17, Saturday a shower or two 17. ABC News.
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4: Good afternoon. Welcome to The Country Hour across South Australia and Broken Hill. I'm Cassie Huff, and the buzz you might be able to hear behind me is the buzz of hundreds of people from Australia's fresh produce industries coming together, because the Country Hour today is live from the Hort Connections event. So everyone from farmers to scientists to consumers, suppliers, the whole fruit and vegetable supply chain is here to learn about what is driving Australia's horticultural industries. And soon you're going to hear about a few different aspects of that, including an app that could help you to reduce food waste, and just how much difference those viral social media trends can have on the food you are actually buying. But first of all, to get a sense of just how much this event encompasses, I'm joined by the CEO of AusVeg, Michael Coote. Good afternoon.
5: Afternoon, Cassie.
4: So it's a big job getting this all to come together. How does it feel when you can walk around and see all the people here going about their business?
5: Oh, look, it's just really exciting. It's exciting for the whole industry. As you outlined, we've got the whole fruit and vegetable supply chain here, from growers right through to retailers. You said there's hundreds of people as a buzz in the background, but it's actually over 3,500 people attending the conference. So, out of that, there's just nearly 1,000 growers as well from all around the country. So, you know, this is a major event on the calendar every year for the horticulture industry, and it's really exciting to see it come to life.
4: And you were only in Adelaide a few years ago. I was doing this in 2023, I think.
5: That's right. It would have been 3 years ago.
4: Yeah. So what are some of the big topics that the conference is tackling this year?
5: Look, there's lots of conversations that are happening, as you can imagine, when you put, you know, 3,000 plus people in the room together. But there's always a really comprehensive speaker program, touching on, really key topics, new innovations, technological advancements, production in terms of on farm, retail trends, all those sorts of things. And, you know, yesterday we kicked off with the plenary sessions where we heard from, the Federal Department of Agriculture, Hort Innovation, and excitingly for the vegetable industry, we launched the Plus One Serve consumption campaign and announced Matt Moran, the renowned chef and farmer himself, as the ambassador for that program. So consumption has definitely been a key topic for the conference already.
4: It has been, and we I'll be talking with John Tasaladikis soon, but we also have Belinda on yesterday from the International Fresh Produce NZ Australia NZ about the fresh fruit and veg yummy yummy. It seems like, and now you've got the Plus One Serve, a real focus on consumption. Is there a concern there about how much fruit and vegetable people are eating?
5: There absolutely is, and that's why as an industry we really need to come together to try and address this problem. You're meant to eat your 5 recommended nutritional serves daily of vegetables. Australians are actually only eating 1.8 serves, so only about a third of what we should be in terms of that nutritional intake. And as a country, only 6.5% of adults and 4.6% of kids are actually eating that 5 serves a day. So, that's it's both a real problem when you consider it from a national or public health perspective, and it's also a challenge for an opportunity, I suppose, for the industry, because if we can turn that around and get people

0: know, eating an additional serve per day, that delivers billions of dollars of benefit, but both to the industry as well as the national economy, and you know, and helps to build a healthier Australia.
1: And I think that's an interesting shift in focus. I feel like this is a change from focusing on the farmers to focusing on the consumers. Has that been a conscious effort?
0: Look, yes and no. I think, you know, growers in this country are really highly productive, and we do grow a lot of really great produce. But when we see consumption that used to largely kind of increase in line with population growth, we're now seeing it decline for a whole range of reasons. You know, it can be to do with cost of living and, you know, budget pressures that everyday Australians are feeling, as well as, you know, other factors. People are busier, might be cooking less, or, you know, needing more convenient food options. You know, the rise of food delivery apps making it very easy
1: the meals at home, that sort of thing as well.
0: All of that, exactly. So, but, you know, we believe that fresh is best, and we want to see, you know, more Aussies eating more fresh produce.
1: This conference comes at a time when fresh produce, along with the rest of the economy, including farmers, feel the effects of inflation, food and fertiliser shocks and overall profitability issues. How has that shaped the conference as well?
0: Look, I guess the current pressures that growers are feeling are, you know, really front of mind, and certainly are, you know, being talked about in all of the conversations here. I mean, we know from the vegetable industry's perspective that, you know, costs have gone up for veggie growers nationally at around an average of 28%, you know, due to disruptions caused by the Middle Eastern conflict. But that's on top of, you know, an already high cost environment and economy that we're operating in, and obviously even yesterday we saw you know, minimum wage increase as well, that just, I guess, adds, you know, additional costs of doing business for growers at a time when we're already, you know, already really struggling around profitability. So, you know, it's a challenging environment, certainly, but that's why it's so great to see this week that so many from our industry and from across the country, across the supply chain, and so many farmers actually want to get together and connect and share experiences and identify, you know, opportunities to develop further into the future.
1: AusVeg will be delivering the Food and Grocery Code of Conduct training for fresh produce suppliers into major supermarkets. Now, obviously, this code of conduct has been something you've worked on for some time. It wasn't mandatory. It came in as mandatory last year. What's that going to entail, that education piece?
0: Look, we were excited to see the announcement yesterday from the federal government that there's funding there to deliver that training. So it's a really great opportunity to, you know, to support growers, and an example of government supporting the industry to help build capability around engaging with, you know, with their retailer negotiations, so that you know, we can kind of level the playing field, but ensure that, you know, under the new Food and Grocery Code, that you know, growers are getting a fair go when it comes to engaging in retail markets.
1: And how will this assist farmers in dealing with that challenge of input costs as well as weather at the moment?
0: Look, I think anything that helps to support bargaining, you know, bargaining positions, you know, so that growers can ensure that we're getting a fair price, you know, for their produce. You know, that goes to underpinning the viability and productivity of the industry.
1: If you're doing this, though, and I have spoken to growers who are still a bit concerned about the power imbalance, how much difference is that mandatory code making if you're needing to do more work in this space?
0: Look, there's positive developments with the, you know, with the code becoming mandatory. It's still quite early days, and I guess this training, you know, will be able to start rolling out over, you know, almost immediately, which will be really good. And I guess it's an investment in long-term capability building, right? So yes, there's pressures right now and you know, challenges, potentially the power imbalance, but you know, as an industry, we need to ensure that growers are provided with the tools and the assistance and the support that they need or that they could benefit from to really help, you know, underpin them and their kind of commercial operations.
1: Is this, though, improving growers' understanding of the code putting the onus still on the grower to get the buyer to do the right thing rather than the buyers doing the right thing?
0: Well, look, both buyer and seller are compelled to operate within the bounds of the code, and I guess this investment and industry training, you know, will, I guess, provide the growers with the tools to ensure that, you know, they're getting treated fairly and that they're aware, so that they also, you know, both sides are doing the right thing and operating within, you know, within the bounds of what's required under the code.
1: I'm speaking with the CEO of AusVeg, Michael Coote, at the Hawke Connections event. Now, this week, minimum wage increased. increased by 4.75% for those on award wages and 6% on those who are minimum wage earners. Wages are probably the biggest cost for a lot of horticultural producers. What does this mean for the businesses you represent?
0: Yeah, look, certainly, costs have been going up across the board. So yes, the minimum wage, increase yesterday was seen by the industry. But, workforce or labour for vegetable producers on average in our industry is about 38% of their total cost of production. So, adding to that just puts further strain on already squeezed businesses. At a time when we're already doing it really tough in terms of, dealing with the disruptions caused by the Middle Eastern crisis, dealing with, consumption flagging a bit as well. So, all additional costs falls back onto the grower, and we need to ensure that they, they're supported in ways that they can hopefully recoup that through the market and get paid a fair price for their produce.
1: And as you said, there's so many cost pressures. Is there going to be, could this result in fresh produce being more expensive again?
0: The market will set the price for fresh produce. I think there's always a lot of focus on the cost of fresh vegetables, but people should be aware that the value that fresh produce actually represents is huge. I mean, a serve of carrots, a serve of vegetables is 75 grams. A serve of carrots can be as low as 19 cents per serve. So vegetables are actually a great value, but there's often a perception that they might be too expensive, which can turn consumers away. So raising awareness with the public around what that value is, to offset any sort of value perception concern, I think is a real opportunity for the industry moving forward.
1: Yeah, it can be pretty tough to be in the fresh produce business. I know a few Hawk connections ago, lettuce was $10, I think. So you're always dealing with the issues around price and inputs now are the big concern. So it's an ever moving feast, I think, with your industry. Well, I'll let you get back to it. I know you've got a lot of people to see and there's a lot going on here, but thank you so much for joining me today.
0: Thanks, Cassie.
1: That was Michael Coote, the CEO of AusVeg, speaking there. Now, we're talking about, the suppliers and the farmers' side of things and what they're dealing with, high inputs and supply chain uncertainty and now wages as well. It's certainly not for the faint-hearted, and I'm joined by the Chief Commercial Officer at Matolo Group, John Siladikas. Good afternoon.
2: Good afternoon. How are you, Cassie?
1: Well, thanks. So Matolo Group's a major South Australian potato and onion producer, among things. What did you make of the news this week that wages were going up?
2: Yeah, look, we've been anticipating a significant rate rise for a while now. We thought it would probably come just below 4%. So coming in at 4.75% sort of changes things a little bit. But ultimately, we've got a job to deliver, and that's potatoes and onions to all of our consumers across Australia. So we'll work through what we can do there and ensure that there's no disruption to supply.
1: Can you wear that, or do you have to pass that on to the cost of the produce?
2: Look, the percentage of costs that are going up are growing at a faster rate than what our pricing to the markets and retailers are. So that is causing a margin squeeze. But ultimately, we've got to just look for ways and innovation to try and mitigate some of that. And just work through it from time to time, and this isn't the first thing that'll increase. The resin pricing is coming in for packaging. There's fertilizer prices increases that will come through. Fuel is still at sort of higher levels than anticipated for the same time last year. So there's a number of ongoing pressures that will continue to be absorbed for a period of time, but ultimately that will lead to potential cost increases that will then be passed on to the consumer, unfortunately.
1: And it's a bit of a push-pull, because when you also see a lot of promotions at the moment as well, trying to get produce through, because a lot of people have done quite well. We are looking outside here and there are some pretty heavy clouds. While grain producers have been elated with the autumn rain, I know it hasn't been quite as good for potato production. How are things looking for you weather-wise?
2: Yeah, I think the rains for us at this time of year are great because it helps us finish off our winter crops, which will be desiccated sort of over the next sort of 4 to 5 weeks, and then they'll get ground stored for a period of 3 to 4 months before we come into our new spring crops in Virginia in November. So for us, we welcome the rains now. The rains that were sort of in the last couple of months probably were less welcome for the crops that were already ready to be harvested and also onions, because we're trying to get them out as quickly as we could. But that the rains delayed some of those harvests as well. So,
1: and we're at Hawk Connections. So why is this event an important one for horticulture producers like yourself?
2: Oh, it's a great opportunity for the total industry, growers, suppliers, packers, industry stores to come together in one location, because it's not often the most efficient to get around to different states or different suppliers in different countries. So to have them all here centralized in one location, where everybody can connect, talk about their business challenges, talk about where they want to go and take their businesses in the future, it helps expedite that process.
1: Yeah, there's lots of side meetings here,
2: yeah,
1: I believe.
2: Definitely.
1: Everyone's got their little meetings going on beyond just the sessions that people can go to. And with Australians eating a critically low, I think 1.8 serves of veggies a day, only 6% of adults are getting the amount of veggies they should, 4% of kids. Increasing vegetable consumption is obviously a key goal for the industry. We were just talking about that with Michael Coop, but you were involved in the International Fresh Produce Association Fruit and Veggies Yummy Yummy campaign.
2: Yeah.
1: Why did you want to be involved in that?
2: First and foremost, it was an opportunity that we couldn't pass up to partner with one of the biggest global brands in the world, in the Wiggles. So for us, to link the infamous hot potato song to
1: exactly,
2: to Matolo potato, it sort of felt like it was made for us, 30 odd years ago, and we're only realizing that dream now. So,
1: yeah. And do you think it helped fruit and vegetable consumption? Did you see much of a difference?
2: Yeah, I can only talk from the potatoes aspect, but just talking to some of the other participants, they had good sales growth and brand awareness through that that core selling period as well. For us, we had an overall improvement of 15%. For a targeted 4-week period, where we had the mass social media campaigns, the competitions, and the community engagements, and then activating with a retailer such as Harris Farms Markets in New South Wales helped enable that, where we had significant growth, far beyond the 15% that we achieved across the board.
1: Have you been able to hold on to any of that, obviously, without
2: the
1: promotions?
2: Yeah, the repeat purchases. So our new baseline now is about 6 or 7% up on what it was sort of 2 months ago before the campaign started, and post it. So it's definitely resonated. And for us, that's all we can ask for.
1: To have that measurable difference, I shouldn't sound surprised, but you don't always see a change through an advertising campaign. It can be a little nebulous what it actually does. So to be able to put some numbers behind it, must be...
2: No, definitely. And, in such a commoditized, staple in the fresh section, it's very hard to market potatoes. Everybody loves them, but, not everyone knows which ones are best for what. And, where we've managed to differentiate the 1.5 kilo range, Amatolo 1.5 kilo range with the low carb mashing, chipping, and the royal blue, it's really given consumers a good amount of choice to eat the best or have the best eating experience for the occasion that they want.
1: Well, I'm so glad that it was successful for you, and I'm sure you're probably going to keep the hot potato thing going.
2: Great. Thank you, Kezia.
1: Thank you so much. No, that was problem. Don Cecilidikas from Matolo Group speaking there, and I am at the Hawk Connections event at the Adelaide Convention Centre, where it is 22 minutes past 12.
3: Who will win the AI race? Has gambling become our national sport?
4: Questions. They've never been more important. So the one thing we'll never question is our duty to keep asking. ABC News, keep asking.
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1: I am Cassie Huff, and if you hear a bit of a funny sound here, I am at an event with a lot of robotics, a lot of telephones, and I'm getting a little bit of radio frequency interference, so I'm sorry about that, but there's not a lot I can do besides getting everyone to stop using their electronics, which is not going to happen, so we might just have to bear with it. But before we get to weather, We're talking about fresh produce and what consumers are really doing in this fresh produce space. Are they buying more? We've got this cost price squeeze at the moment. And Samrat Acharya from Binary Consulting has been looking at this. Good afternoon.
6: Good afternoon.
1: So you have been looking at what consumers are doing in fresh produce. And I was trying to link whether the inputs are having an effect on the price of produce. But you're looking at price from a different point of view. With the potential for produce to go up, is that affecting people's buying habits?
6: In a certain way, it does impact people's habit, but it's not like what we think. Like, just because the price increases doesn't mean consumers are going to buy less of it, right? In the last few years, as with inflation, there's been a lot of increase in prices. As in last year, there was, from ABS number, I think there was 1.5% increase in just fruits and vegetables. So what the consumers have done is absorbed those pricing increase, and I've kept buying those prices. I was at Kohl's meeting this morning, and they were also saying that they have seen fresh produce penetration increase over the last 3 years, which means they have not abandoned fresh produce even during the tough inflation period.
1: We've been hearing some sobering statistics around the consumption, the 4.6% for kids and the 6% for adults. Do you see that the message that has been coming through that more needs to be done, do you think that the marketing is having an effect on people's interest in buying produce?
6: I definitely think so. I was just listening to you and John speak, that hot potato song, and the 6%, that is substantial in terms of vegetable input, right? So those kind of marketing will definitely help in longer terms as well. And the good thing about those kind of marketing, and especially with kids, is once you get into a habit of eating fresh produce in early, it'll stick with you in adulthood, and that will probably pass on to their kids as well.
1: It seems like in this environment where margins are tighter and shoppers are trading down, the only levers are price and promotion. But is there anything else consumers are doing in this cost of living crisis?
6: Well, in produce, in our industry, we tend to focus on price and promotion a lot more than other industries, for example. And that's because if you think about it, loose is loose. Yeah, there's no substitute for Pink Lady. Like, you cannot say this is a unbranded Pink Lady. You cannot cut an apple to protect your margin. Yeah, so those levers are not available.
1: So you can't do shrinkflation, really. Although we have seen produce getting smaller, but that's more to make it more palatable. They are often more expensive.
6: That's more the natural thing. But in terms of your own thing, we can't really cut an apple and say, hey, we're going to charge you less but sell you less as well.
1: Shrinkflation, yeah.
6: That we can't do in produce, but what we can do is use other measures like the branding, the flavor promise, the consistency, the quality. We can use those levers a little bit more to attract consumers. The differentiation in produce needs to be heightened a lot more if you are to switch from pricing and promotion to those levers.
1: Right. And so for people who are here, who probably are concerned about the cost pressure that consumers are under, what would you say to them if they are worried about people moving away from whatever they are doing in the fresh produce space?
6: Look, it's hard because we are a volume-based industry, so the price and promotion is always going to put an impact. But what I say to them is focus on your differentiating attributes, right? If you focus on a differentiating attribute, the consumer, let them know through, right now, the social media channels give them the opportunity to connect with the consumers, and doing so, and telling them, hey, this is why my product is different to everyone else's, and you can build on that and grow on that and connect with them in small measurable ways, and you'll see a real difference, right? So don't panic. The biggest shift the industry can make right now is not be reactive and think about a long-term solution as to how consumers pick their product.
1: Mm-hmm. And you're speaking later today, I believe.
6: I am speaking on the same subject later today, actually.
1: Well, good luck. I hope you get lots of questions and lots of engagement with your presentation. Thank you so much for joining
6: me
1: today.
6: Thank you, Cass. Lovely to be here.
1: That was Samra Tacharya, who is with Binary Consultant. He's a consultant when it comes to fresh produce. And as I said, he is speaking later on today. But we'll head across to the Bureau of Meteorology now to get the latest in what's happening weather-wise. Michael Conway joins me. Good afternoon.
7: Good afternoon, Cathy.
1: So we're seeing some heavy-looking clouds around the place. What's happening in weather?
7: Yeah, well, we had quite a few good totals through the central parts and the ranges. Woodhouse in the 24 hours to 9 a.m. had 82 millimetres. Crappers West had 75. Mount Lofty itself had 54. Other parts of the state, some notable readings. Cleve had 16, Mount Gambier 11, Auburn 25, and Maitland 18 millimetres. So there was quite a few good showers about in the 24 hours to 9 a.m. What we have at the moment, Cathy, is a big broad trough from a low near the west coast of Taz, and that's moving over the state. It's moving further to the east. They'll be moving away. But there'll be another trough moving through tonight and tomorrow morning, which will turn winds around to more south to southwesterly and cooler tomorrow. There's another little trough that in that whole system, there's another little trough that's moving through on Friday, just clipping the southeast, the lower southeast on Friday. So what that means is we'll get showers about west coast and agricultural areas today and tomorrow, possibly reaching for both days around the south of pastoral districts. It'll be contracting to about the west coast and agricultural areas, mainly the west coast and ranges on Friday, and then further to southern ag regions, contracting to the south coast during the afternoon and evening on Saturday. For today and the next 4 days, the rainfall totals will be up to 5 millimetres about the south of the pastoral districts, 2 to 10 millimetres about agriculture areas and the Flinders district, and 10 to 25 millimetres are expecting about central and southern windward coasts and ranges.
1: Well, thank you so much for that. And sorry, I missed it. Did you get some rainfall totals in there as well?
7: I did, yes.
1: Great, sorry. I'm live at the event and I had some people sitting down. So thank you so much for that, Michael. I appreciate it.
7: No worries, Cathy. See ya.
1: And to the far west of New South Wales, the upper western will be partly cloudy with a high chance of showers in the southeast and a slight chance elsewhere. There could be a thunderstorm in the south in the late morning as well. Again, it's going to remain quite windy, getting up to 25 to 40 kilometre an hour winds in the morning and early afternoon tomorrow. Overnight temperatures will fall to about 10 degrees with the daytime temperatures reaching 16 to 20. The lower western will be partly cloudy. Again, a very high chance of showers in the east and a high chance elsewhere. There is also the possibility of a thunderstorm in the northeast in the morning as well. Again, windy through the morning and overnight temperatures falling to between 7 and 10 degrees, with the daytime temperatures reaching between 14 and 17. It is 29 minutes to 1 here on the Country Hour.
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1: Great to have your company today. I'm Cassie Huff, live at the Hawk Connections event, and there are some wonderfully colourful stands here with the fruit and vegetables and the flowers. You go to a lot of these conferences, and I think this one is among the most colourful one you can come to, and there are so many people here. I was also struck by all the robotics and drones and things like that. They're often at events, but they're really here in force now, so it's interesting to see the way the industry is going with that. I will be speaking about some new tech with someone who works in the robotics space in agriculture. I'll also talk about what makes a fruit or vegetable go viral. That's in the next half hour, but first I'll get to the news with Matt Coleman. Good afternoon.
10: Hello, Cassie. In the news this afternoon, legislation has passed State Parliament to increase penalties for fuel stations not complying with SA's real-time fuel monitoring scheme. Maximum court-imposed penalties for non-compliance have increased from $10,000 to $20,000. Expiation notices for other breaches have increased from $550 to $5,000. The Treasurer, Tom Koutsantonis, says that frontline workers will be exempt from a multi-agency public service freeze. Government agencies will only be allowed to fill one of every two vacancies in non-frontline areas. The budget measure is forecast to save approximately $120 million each year. And permanent South Australian residents aged 60 and over will soon be eligible for the seniors card regardless of how many hours they work. The state government says that will see an extra 80,000 people accessing discounts. More news at 1 o'clock.
1: Thanks for that, Matt. And we'll talk about the consumer side of things now. We've been largely focusing on growers in the first half of the program.

0: has put a lot of effort into. She joins me now. Good afternoon.
1: Hi, Cassie. How are you?
0: I'm well, thank you. So can you explain what Saveful is, please?
1: Sure. Saveful really came from the work that we've been doing with Thankful for Farmers since 2019, and we recognise the huge amount of waste that's happening across that supply chain from farm gate to dinner plate. But what was really amazing was that we found that 61% globally of all food waste is happening in our homes. So we wanted to do something about it. So did a lot of research, a lot of insights, and we developed an app that is basically free for Australian families to be able to download, use it, and to really save money and save food at the same time.
0: And well, you sort of went into how it came about, but for a little bit of background, this is a program that is largely aimed at farmers. So what is Thankful for Farmers as well, and that grew this Saveful app?
1: So Thankful for Farmers, we launched in 2019, and I don't know if you can remember back then. It feels like a long time ago now.
0: I think it was burned literally and metaphorically into our
1: minds. Totally. Australia was going through that horrific drought, bushfires in some parts of the country, followed by floods. And we really wanted to do something to support Australian agriculture and regional and rural communities, but we didn't presume we knew what they wanted. So we spent a lot of time talking to producers to really understand what was needed at the time. And what we discovered was that whilst they were very appreciative for the support they were receiving, it wasn't really the narrative that they wanted, because it was based on charity and it was based on sympathy. And really what they were looking for was a conversation of value and recognition, and reminding Australians that every single day, at least three times a day, we need a farmer. As we are so lucky in this country to be able to walk around supermarkets or markets and stuff our trolley with the most amazing quality of produce, to actually think about the men and women who've grown that food for us and the process they've gone through to grow our food.
0: So with the app, how, if someone comes to your app, if through whichever channel they get their apps from, what will it do for them?
1: Yeah, so the app is available both Apple and Google, and the way that the app works, we really flipped the recipe rulebook on its head. We know that on average, we all spend at least 20 minutes a day answering that very dreaded question of what's for dinner tonight, which has led to 80% of people either hating cooking or feeling lukewarm towards it. And when we get home after a busy day, we can open our fridge and it can be completely full. But you know what? We just don't have the mental capacity to think about how we're going to combine those ingredients to make dinner. So we shut it and then we go and order Uber Eats. So what Saveful does is the heavy lifting. So rather than present you with end meals, what we do, you're allowed to enter into the app anything that you have in your fridge, freezer and pantry. Now you can do that by either typing, you can talk to the app, or you can scan a photo of your supermarket docket. The app will recognize what's a food item and it will create your digital fridge, freezer and pantry, even listing how long it's going to last in shelf life. So we send you reminders to use those ingredients up as well. From that, the app will then present to you lots and thousands of various different meal options on what you can create and cook for dinner using, or breakfast or lunch or snacks in between, using the ingredients that you have.
0: I did actually go in and have a look. There is a broad range. It's because it's not just for dinner. It's got breakfast ideas, lunch ideas. It's all sorts of meals, I understand, as well.
1: Totally. It's, you know, lunchbox ideas for kids, healthy snacking ideas for kids. And the other thing about Saveful, which makes it totally unique, is when you go to a recipe, it's not a rigid recipe like we're used to. We're never going to say in Saveful you need, you know, 500 grams of chicken, or we talk about protein, and that protein can be anything from chicken to beef to a can of tuna or boiled eggs or tofu. You need leafy greens. So what do you have at home that could be a leafy green? So it's really about encouraging people to use what they have in their fridge, freezer and pantry.
0: And what sort of uptake have you seen?
1: So we've got over 45,000 Australians already using Saveful. We know from research that Griffith University did last year on the Saveful data that has from our users, that people who use Saveful just once or twice a week save 63% more than people who don't. And that's anything from $2,300 to $4,400 a year. And with the cost of living crisis right now, where we're all struggling to put food on our tables, it's a fiscal tool that we can use to really help us save money as well as save food.
0: Oh, and not throw, you also, there's something around throwing out food. You think about people who are food insecure. Even your parents when you were younger would say, think of the children.
1: Yeah.
0: And so there is quite an emotional thing around throwing out food as well. You know how much work has gone into producing it as well. But I understand you are actually expanding this overseas as well.
1: We are. So we are, you know, the technology is now globally scalable. We know that food waste is a global challenge.

0: change. In fact, if it were a country, it would be the third largest emitter of greenhouse gases in the world behind the USA and China. And it emits 9 times more greenhouse gas emissions than the entire global aviation industry. So it's a huge problem.
1: Is that as the waste or the emissions that go into making it?
0: The waste.
1: Right, okay.
0: Yes, from landfill. So it's an incredible problem. And globally, there is a cost of living crisis. You know, we're hearing all the time just food shortages, people struggling to put food on their table. It's not just an Australian problem. So we're launching globally. We're launching into India. We're also in conversations with the UK market and the US market as well. So we're really excited to be able to have a global impact as part of the food system to really address some of those food system and systematic challenges within the food system.
1: Do you speak to many people who are using it?
0: And yeah, we do. We speak to people reach out to us quite often, and I could tell you so many stories that we've had a mum who's got 5 kids in Queensland, and she reached out and she said, I don't know what it is about the Saveful recipes, but every time I cook one, my kids always eat it. But she said without, what she also does with Saveful is every week before she goes and does her grocery shop, she plugs in the ingredients that she has into the app, and she's able to cook 2 or 3 meals by using those ingredients.
1: Of course, you can use it for planning as well.
0: Exactly, so she's saving money that way. We had another mum reach out to us who said that her adult children have moved back home because of rent prices, and she's now got 6 adults living in the house because they've moved back home with their partners as well. And she said to feed 6 adults cost a fortune, and they can't afford to plan. So she goes to the supermarket, she sees what's on special that week, what she can buy in bulk. She then plugs those ingredients into Saveful, and she creates her meal plans and her meals that way.
1: So what's next for Saveful then? I mean, you've done a lot, but what's next?
0: So we need and we want more people in Australia using it because we know it is a really valuable tool that can help Aussie families. We want to take it globally as well. And, you know, we want partners, to brand partners and organisations getting behind it and supporting it and helping us to amplify it so that more Aussies know about it.
1: I've never actually considered myself a particularly good cook because although I feel like if you can read, you can cook. So I can read a recipe. I think the real skill in cooking is being able to look at a fridge or a pantry and see a meal come together. I feel like this might actually make me feel like I can cook because it'd do that for me.
0: Well, Matt Moran is our partner and our ambassador, and we've been working with him very closely, and he's seen the technology and he said, oh my God, this is a chef in your back pocket, because it's basically exactly how chefs think. They have the ability to be able to think intuitively and think this goes with that, but not a lot of people do. Otherwise, we'd all be chefs. Yes. So Saveful is your chef in your back pocket.
1: Wonderful. Well, thank you so much for joining me. Are you speaking today? Have you got a lot of attraction?
0: I am speaking today. A little bit later this afternoon I'm speaking, and Matt is around somewhere, and he's going to join me on the stage as well.
1: Great. Well, good luck, and I hope you get a lot of questions and a lot of interest in what you're doing. Thank you so much for your time today.
0: Kelsey.
1: That was Kim McDonnell, who is the founder and CEO of Saveful, an app that's helping households reduce food waste and save money. And we'll stay in this consumer field of things, but perhaps in a different way. Karina Keisler is the General Manager and Marketing Manager of Communications with Hort Innovations, and she joins me now. Good afternoon.
2: Hello, Cassie. How are you?
1: I'm well, thanks. Again, getting some radio feedback. Hopefully it'll go away. It keeps coming and going. So you're looking at, we've been talking about driving demand for fruit and vegetables, getting people to get more of their serves in. You look at it from the other side of things, when things blow up and everyone wants to eat a certain product, as well as the generally using social media as a way to encourage more people to eat more fresh produce. So I just wanted to first of all start with, because this is the stuff that got me, the viral trends, the cucumber salad from last year, the thing. How does that happen? How do these things go viral?
2: It's a million-dollar question, Cassie. And if I could answer it, I'd be among those millions. But I'll say this. If you think about next year is 20 years since the iPhone was launched in Australia. And you could see people queuing around the corners to buy their telephone. Not only has it changed the way we shop, it's changed the way we communicate, it's changed the way we engage, it's changed the way we seek information. So it's a really powerful platform. And if you do it well, it's exactly that. It's the million-dollar place to be. And there are some great examples. If you think about horticulture, what we're seeing is more

0: more employee-generated content, if you like. So real people in the field, the growers.
1: Farmers.
0: Exactly. Yeah. Getting behind the product and helping us understand. I loved Kim's point. You know, she said that every three times a day you need a farmer. Bringing that to life and allowing us to shine a light on what goes into fruit and veg so that when people are spending their money on it, it makes sense to them and it makes them, you know, want more, try different things, taste different things. It's a wonderful platform for us to tell our stories.
1: And rather than just these bolts from the blue, the cucumbers that sold out because of the cucumber salad, what sort of programs is Hort Innovation putting into getting social media to drive demand in horticulture?
0: Well, we are responsible for helping the growers invest their levy dollars. So those industries that have a marketing levy, we work with them to understand what are their challenges, what are their areas where we can help drive consumption. I'll give you a great example that's live at the minute. The avocado. So you see avocados in the supermarket. When you go to choose your avocado, a lot of people will squeeze them to test their ripeness. And in doing so, they bruise the fruit, which creates waste for the supermarkets, for the growers. So we've just launched a new campaign using a strong man, Eddie Williams. He's a local from Adelaide. And he can lift trucks, push trucks, but he's also very gentle when it comes to choosing his avocados. And what you're supposed to do is check at the neck rather than squeeze the body of the fruit, and that will save it from bruising, but we'll let you know when it's ready. So we've launched a campaign, and it's through television, more traditional format, but it has gone live on social because he's this enormous man with an angelic voice, and he's created a song for us about how to squeeze your avocado. He's going to be visiting the stand at 4:30, the Hort Innovation stand, so you can come along and see him. It's a fabulous example of bringing to life real people engaging with fruit and vegetables to change behaviours, but also to get us interested in eating fresh fruit and veg.
1: And who are you targeting with social media? Is it mainly young people?
0: No, not necessarily. I mean, there's a channel for everyone, isn't there? Mm. I was talking to someone earlier about the fact that they were watching someone clear drains on social media. It's amazing what we spend our time in. 90% of adults will use their phone last thing before they go to bed. So what are we looking at? We're looking at all sorts of things that we didn't even know we were interested in.
1: The algorithm will tell us.
0: Or picking strawberries. Yeah, exactly right.
1: And so with what you've been involved with, what would you say has gained the most traction? What have you thought, that campaign really worked?
0: Oh, it's a hard one. This latest one with Avos has been fabulous. Think about the banana swim pass. So we launched a swim pass, take a banana along to your swimming pool to get more kids involved. You know, it's a high energy fruit and we wanted to connect that. So there was a lot of social activity supporting that. We see growers who, there was a recent example where a grower showed how raspberries are picked, and raspberries are picked manually one by one.
1: Are they?
0: Which helps you when you think about the cost of raspberries. It justifies,

0: actually, if every raspberry I'm eating is hand-picked, mushrooms are the same. Every mushroom you eat is hand-picked. Very manual intensive, very cost intensive in terms of the grower's side, and it gives real value to the food that you're putting on your plate rather than the alternatives that you spend a lot of money on and aren't necessarily as healthy.
1: Are you fielding much conversation here at the Hawk Connections about the work you do?
0: Yeah, fabulous engagement. We've actually got a panel this afternoon at 3:10 with the fruit nerd, Tan Tron,
1: yes.
0: Fruit Nerd, and Eliza Seymour, who is the veggie scientist. So she's a great example, someone who has a passion for plant health and plant science, but she knows that if you talk about the detail and the intense elements of plant science, you lose interest. But if you talk about picking the raspberry off the bush, that will get, you know, a lot more views and a lot more interaction with people who are genuinely fascinated in the process.
1: Well, I hope you continue to get great engagement both here and I guess in your campaigns to encourage people to eat more. And thank you so much for joining me today.
0: Thanks for having me.
1: That was Karina Keisler, who is the General Manager of Marketing and Communications at Hort Innovation. It's 12 minutes to 1.
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0: You've heard a bit of radio frequency coming through on the broadcast today. If you go into the trade hall here, once upon a time it was dominated by perhaps more business, more to traditional stands. Now, the amount of robotics and drones and things like that that are at these conferences is amazing. And someone who is well and truly involved in this automation space is Richard Beaumont from Agavor. Good afternoon.
1: Hi.
0: Oh, no, you were on and I just turned you off.
1: All right. Thank you. Yeah.
0: So you've come over to South Australia from New Zealand, I believe. Can you explain a little bit about what the work you're doing with automation on farm?
1: Yeah, so starting in COVID, we developed a autonomous electric tractor, and it's gone in strides from there. And we also have a base in Sydney as well now. Our focus is on specialty crops and doing work up and down the rows, like electric mowing and CDA spraying.
0: And you are quite you've got your products, but I understand they're almost people to you. Can you explain a little bit about the individual mowers and sprayers that you use and how they work together?
1: So I guess with developing it, we gave it a bit of a personality. So instead of having annoying beep on the machine because it's autonomous, you need to alert people that it's around. So we've got a speaker on there. The two demo units, they have names, so it's Gova and Flo. Something goes in front of it, the tractor would say obstacle detected. When you come out the end of the rows of doing the work, then it plays like the Jumanji sort of sounding drums to alert people. So yeah, and our customers name them as well. There's like Dora the Explorer, T1000, Steve, so yeah.
0: It's all very personable, and to sort of make them kind of like workers, because they are your workers now. They are the workers of the future. And what sort of interest is there in going to this level of automation and robotics on farm?
1: Yeah, so there's a huge interest there, and for multiple different reasons. So it can be that like labour availability just isn't there. Or these are, regular repetitive jobs, so you can move your labour to something else that's higher value. So, I mean, back to that picking of the fruit, right? It's really important that quality is there and each is hand-picked. So if...

0: the most difference for farmers who are interested in this, in going to automation? What is actually going to deliver the best bang for buck for people, given there's a broad range of things happening in this space now?
1: I think the best bang for buck is you're saving your operational costs, right? So, you can, with doing this autonomously and electrically, you're not having to pay for a diesel engine with like high maintenance. But I think what, you know, you can show those things quite easily in the return on investment. But the things I think I like the most is the secondary benefits that people get, like the staff morale is increased because there was a job they didn't like doing and they can move on to doing something else, and like the personal touch, or the site is better maintained because, you know, the robot can always go and do this task, whereas you might get caught up in some other task, so it kind of gets delayed.
0: Is there much of a concern around safety and you said with the beeping and things like that? If you are working robots alongside people, how well can that work from a safe point of view?
1: Yeah, it's definitely a big concern. And part of the beauty of the product that we have is that it's quite small. So it's only about knee high and 120 kgs. So people's safety concerns are relieved because it's, you know, they're like, well, I can't push over my tree, so that's okay.
0: Yeah, we've got some really bad radio frequency happening now. I don't know what sparked that off, well, there we go. It's good. There's so many electrics here. It's really interfering today. It's not normally this bad. And what do you think farmers are wanting from you now as someone who is working in this space?
1: I think that the biggest thing is comes back to labour all the time, just, and most often it's around the availability of that labour. And so, you know, as I think, you know, every industry has got, you know, these productivity things that they're trying to get on top of, and how they can use that the skill of their labour to do the higher skilled jobs than the ones that aren't as skilled but are just need to be done. You know, the grass needs to be cut. The weeds need to be controlled.
0: Are you seeing, are there any downsides things that people are perhaps need to be aware of when we're trying to perhaps increase the automation on farm?
1: Yeah, definitely. Like any new technology, there's always things that are a challenge. So uniformity is really important when you're automating a process. So the more uniform you can be, the easier it is, right? So if you have you know, things kind of that are lying around or anomalies, that makes it a lot more difficult for the grower. So, you know, the likes of a 2D apple orchard is amazing. You know, that's really easy to get up and running.

0: numbers eased this week at Dublin as agents offered 4,000 lambs and 1,000 sheep. Quality was generally fair to average. However, some ideally finished trade and heavyweight lambs were spread throughout the offering. The usual trade and processor buyers were active, along with specialty butchers, feeders and restockers. With a steady wool market, restockers are showing more interest in woolly merino lambs to shear and improve, and suitable drafts receive better competition this week. Lamb prices remain generally firm for type and condition, with a generally good quality mutton offering also selling to a firm trend. Crossbred light stores sold from $158 to $216, as the better descriptions ranged from $230 to $240 a head. Trade weights sold from $250 to $260. Heavy trades range from $292 to $325, as extreme heavyweights sold from $300 to $360 a head. Light store merino sold from $148 to $160, as the better types range from $185 to $206 a head. Trade weights sold from $225 to $237. Heavy trades range from $240 to $250, with a few extreme heavyweights selling from $292 to $325. A head. Light mutton sold from $120 to $150. Trade weights range from $180 to $200, with heavyweights fetching $230 to $275 a head. And there are no cattle numbers today. These numbers have all been prepared by John Traeger on behalf of MLA's National Livestock Reporting Service.
1: Thanks for that, Selena. We'll head down to the southeast now, where Peter Kerr has the results out of the Mount Gambier cattle market. Good afternoon, Peter.
2: Good afternoon, Cassie. This is the Mount Gambier Cattle Report for the 3rd of June. Numbers rose a little at Mount Gambier today, aged out of 394 head of live weight and open auction cattle. These sold to the full field of regular buyers and nearly all active throughout the sale. Quality improved this week with more weight on offer in the pens as the sale mostly sold at dearer rates. Yearling steers rose 15 cents. They reached 468 cents to the trade feeder activity from 452 to 494. Yearling heifers sold to the trade from 412 to 468 cents, feeders operating from 380 up to 480, as restockers sought supply from 466 to 508 cents a kilogram over both sexes. Growing season bullocks were only small in number. The trade operated from 430 to 475 cents feeder activity from 475 to 510. Growing heifers were of good quality and wanted by the buying group. They lifted 30 cents to sell from 430 to 506 cents, feeders active here, from 434 to 485 cents a kilogram. A small offering of manufacturing steers ranged from 412 to 428 cents a kilogram. Heavy cows again received a lift in price. They returned from 400 to 430 to rise 13 cents a kilogram. Lighter lots sold from 330 to 395 cents. Bulls rose 15 cents to sell from 355 to 440 cents a kilogram. This has been Peter Kerr for the MLA's National Livestock Reporting Service.
1: Thanks for that, Peter. That's all we have time for in the Country Hour today. I hope you've enjoyed my chat with several of the people who are here at the Hawk Connections event in Adelaide. It is the National Fruit and Vegetable Industries event. It draws people from across Australia and the world, and it's such a vibrant event with people talking about, as you saw in the program we had today, automation. There's drones and there's robotics all happening, as well as the people focusing on consumers and then the growers who form the basis of it all. So there's a lot going on here, and I look forward to bringing you more stories from this event through the next few days on the Country Hour. But that's all from me. Go online to abc.net.au/rural for more rural news, or go to where you find your podcasts to listen to the program. It is coming up to 1 o'clock. 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
4: Adam Story with ABC News. Australia is in the early stages of an economic slowdown, according to new figures from the Bureau of Statistics. With the details, here's finance reporter David Chow.
5: Australia's economy grew by just 0.3% in the March quarter, a rapid decline compared to the end of last year. The annual growth rate also slipped to 2.5%. These slightly worse than expected figures coincide with the first months of the US-Israeli war against Israel.

0: Iran, which has resulted in a global fuel shortage and as well as the Reserve Bank's decision to start raising interest rates when the year began. Economists say the next set of figures may be even worse, but won't necessarily stop the RBA from lifting rates again.
1: Consumer advocates say a new survey backs up their calls for telcos and governments to sort out issues when contacting 000 during a mobile outage. Sam Wilkinson reports.
2: In March, a survey found that 10% of respondents reported that
3: Treasurer Tom Koutsantonis says frontline workers will be exempt from a multi-agency public service freeze. Government agencies will only be allowed to fill one of every two vacancies in non-frontline areas. The budget measure is forecast to save approximately $120 million each year. Mr. Koutsantonis says significant private sector investments in South Australia means there is a contest for Labor.
4: We don't want to see that contest in any way jeopardise private sector growth. So it's an opportunity for us to have a more nimble public service, a public service that's more efficient, while simultaneously making sure that the private sector has the employees it needs.
3: The police commissioner says vigilantism won't be tolerated as pedophile and former magistrate Peter Liddy is scheduled to be released on home detention tomorrow. Liddy was jailed for the sexual abuse of four children between 1983 and 1986. His prison term is due to expire tomorrow, but the SA government is seeking to have Liddy indefinitely detained. Commissioner Grant Stevens says Liddy will be subject to a supervision order upon release.
5: People need to bear in mind we don't tolerate vigilante activity, and regardless of your views about the individual, if he's lawfully entitled to be in the community, then he's entitled to the level of protection that we all expect as members of the community.
3: Consumer advocates say a new survey backs up their calls for telcos and governments to sort out issues when contacting 000 during a mobile outage. Sam Wilkinson reports.
2: In March, a survey found that 10% of respondents reported that they or a family member had been unable to contact 000 due to a mobile outage in the past 12 months. The telco industry labelled the data as misleading, so the Australian Communications Consumer Action Network commissioned a second survey. The latest figure is 8%, which according to CEO Carol Bennett means there's work to be done.
6: They need to get to the bottom of these issues and ensure that we can restore trust in the systems that protect Australians' safety.
2: In September last year, three people died after a technical failure on the Optus network caused 000 calls to fail in several states.
3: The Riverland Regional Assessment Panel has approved the planning application for a proposed wastewater treatment facility in Makarranka. Shannon Pierce has the details.
7: The plant will be built on a 600-hectare rural allotment on the Goyder Highway and will process materials such as biosolids, septage and organic material. Conditions of planning consent include the provision of a final surveyed site plan and management of the site to prevent erosion or pollution of the environment. Two Riverland residents had previously opposed the planning application, saying it would emit an odour and impact nearby residential amenities. The project will now need development approval before work can begin.
3: A transformer fire at Port Patterson has caused about $200,000 worth of damage. Two CFS trucks responded to the fire, which broke out about 10 o'clock last night, southeast of Port Augusta. The fire service says crews used specialist foam to contain the fire and stopped it from spreading to critical power infrastructure. The transformer was destroyed and minor damage was caused to a nearby switch room. It's believed the cause was due to an electrical fault. To South Australia's weather, Port Lincoln 16 and showers, Port Pirie 17 showers, Renmark 16, showers increasing, Mount Gambier 13 and showers. Adelaide a top of 15 today, tomorrow also a top of 15. ABC News.
8: Good afternoon, I hope you're well. Welcome to The World Today. I'm Andy Park, coming to you from Gadigal Land in Sydney. This Wednesday, fire and flood. What else does the El Nino forecast for the rest of this year mean for Australia? And move aside karate kids, it's karate girls who are being taught the power of self-defence.
9: Go. Stop, stay away!
10: Nice, like it.
9: Good work.
10: Guardian Girls Karate's niche is that it's probably a lot grittier because we are talking about a program designed to address gender-based violence.
8: First, though, the new Solomon Islands Prime Minister is in Canberra today, meeting with Anthony Albanese about strengthening regional security ties. Prime Minister Matthew Wale arrived late yesterday. His visit comes less than a month after he was elected to the top job. Speaking at a joint press conference at Parliament House in Canberra, Mr. Albanese says both nations have agreed to elevate their bilateral relationships. David Sparks has the latest.
11: On his first visit to Australia since becoming leader of the Solomon Islands, Prime Minister Matthew Wale was welcomed outside Parliament by Anthony Albanese and then greeted in the foyer by a group of students on a school visit.
12: Prime Minister Wale and Madam Wale, thanks for coming all the way from the Solomon Islands.
13: Good to meet you. You guys have fun in Canberra, eh?
11: With ceremonial duties completed, the two Prime Ministers went behind closed doors for talks and later emerged to speak about the relationship.
12: Australia is committed to listening, engaging with respect and supporting the priorities of the Solomon Islands government. Today we've committed to elevate our bilateral relationship. At the request of the Solomon Islands, this will be agreed in a new comprehensive treaty.
11: Anthony Albanese says there's also an update to an existing agreement on policing.
12: We've also agreed to move to the next phase of the Royal Solomon Islands Police Force, Australian Federal Police Policing Partnership Program, building capability and strengthening policing cooperation. This builds on the Pacific Policing Initiative that we launched at the Pacific Island Forum just a couple of years ago.
11: Solomon Islands Prime Minister Matthew Wale began his address with an observation about the Canberra weather.
14: We have a saying in my mother tongue, Wale dau viliutali wal oko. It just means the man who brings a bit of drizzle is your best friend. So when I arrived, Prime Minister, there was a bit of a drizzle. Solomon Islands is Australia's friend, has always been and always will be.
11: Prime Minister Wale was elected 3 weeks ago, and analysts believe he's likely to view Australia more favourably than his predecessor, Jeremiah Manele. The Solomon Islands entered into a security pact with China in 2022. Before becoming Prime Minister, Matthew Wale was highly critical of that pact, and today he was asked if he plans to change it.
14: I've had to remove certain people from key positions. I haven't been afforded a copy even of that agreement until a day before I left, so I haven't had a good look at it. I've had a look at it, I'll be honest with you, but I haven't had a good look at it. I've been praying and fasting about it. But of course, you know, Cabinet will need to have a look at these things. There is a non-disclosure clause in it, so I couldn't show it to you right away. But we are going to be reviewing, as we are reviewing other security agreements that we have with many other countries.
11: Australia has also agreed on a package of supports, including for recovery after cyclones, as well as energy and education.
8: David Sparks there. Well, for more analysis on this visit by the Solomon Islands PM, Foreign Affairs reporter Stephen Jedgetts joins me now from Parliament House in Canberra. Stephen, the two Prime Ministers announced they've agreed to begin negotiations on a new treaty. What exactly does that involve?
15: Well, it probably involves months of sitting down together, largely through officials, and hammering out the details. I guess what's not clear at the moment is exactly what scope of agreement would Solomon Islands be willing to contemplate. Would it be willing to look at, for example, a defence treaty like the one that we signed with PNG not that long ago? That seems unlikely. But might it be willing to take an agreement that, for example, saw Australia ploughing large amounts more money into its key development priorities in exchange for having a say over things like security matters or the investment made by Chinese state-owned enterprises into Solomon Islands' critical infrastructure? That feels a little bit more plausible to me. But the reality is we won't know for sure until negotiations get underway and until and if they manage to produce a final document. What is important here, though, Andy, is that we're seeing a very clear signal from Matthew Wale that he is open to a much more comprehensive partnership with Australia, that he wants to deepen strategic ties, that is open to something beyond what we've already got. And that implicitly, you know, says that he's willing to ensure that China plays a somewhat more marginal role in his country. country, at least when it comes to security matters. So that is interesting.
8: Yeah, speaking of what we've already got with the Solomon Islands, there's that security pact that

0: was signed between, well, China and the Solomon Islands in 2022. We heard in that press conference today, that joint press conference, that will now be reviewed. How significant is that? Does that mean that we're starting to peel support away from the Chinese?
1: Well, potentially, but it's really early days. When Matthew Wale said he wanted to review that agreement along with other security agreements, it wasn't clear whether he was talking about a formal process or whether he was just going to cast an eye over it. But the fact that he's even talking about a review is significant, and it does seem that at the very least is willing to reappraise the role that China's playing in Solomon Islands security. Also worth noting that in the joint leader statement that's just come out, there's also a line which Australia would be pleased to see about Pacific and the security being best provided by and handled by Pacific nations. So that's another signal that Mr. Wale seems to view China as a country that should play a more marginal role when it comes to security. Now, will that mean that he'd be willing to either cap or wind back the Chinese police presence? That's another question, because Beijing undoubtedly would respond very, very furiously to that and has plenty of levers that it can pull if it wants to make Mr. Wale reconsider. So there's nothing set in stone out of this, but it is clear that Australia spots a very, very obvious opportunity to roll back China as a strategic and security player in Solomon Islands. And at least at the moment, Mr. Wale seems very comfortable with that reappraisal of China's role.
0: Foreign Affairs reporter Stephen Gedgetts in Parliament House, Canberra. Well, Australia will now receive three second-hand Virginia-class nuclear-powered submarines in the coming years instead of the original AUKUS deal of two used vessels and one brand-new submarine. Defence Minister Richard Marles said that, in fact, it was Australia's initial preference.
2: We were clearly at the time fitting in with an American production and sustainment schedule. You know, like, our preference actually from the outset would have been to have in-service submarines, because what it would mean was that we were operating a consistent class of submarines, which would provide consistency in turn for our submariners and for those maintaining the submarines. It's not what was then available.
0: Defence Minister Richard Marles there. Well, Dr. Albert Palazzo is an adjunct professor at UNSW Canberra. He's also the author of The Big Fix, Rebuilding Australia's National Security. He joins me now. Dr. Palazzo, why do you say that Australia has been the victim of an AUKUS bait and switch?
3: Well, all along, you know, from the initiation of this deal, we've been told that we're going to get a mixture of old and new. So if the government wanted just old ones, why didn't they say so right at the start? So I find it very sad that the defense minister has come out with this statement that, oh, no, we just want old ones because we want to be able to sustain them more easily. In war fighting, ease of sustainment is not what you value. It's weapons. It's, you know, in the modern age, how many missiles do you bring to the battle? And now we've been giving, you know, a less capable warship. And our reaction should be not one of, oh, yeah, that's a great idea, but it should be one of annoyance or maybe even outrage.
0: Not all Virginia-class submarines are, in fact, the same, apart from wear and tear between different submarines themselves. How are they different?
3: Well, the new one that we were going to get would have come with a payload of 40 missiles. And the used ones, which are from what they call Block 4, an earlier production run, have only 12. So that's a difference of 28 missiles. So that means, you know, when you send out your warship, you know, your submarine out on patrol, the newer one can stay out there longer, it can do more things, and it can bring more missiles to the fight. And if there's anything that we've learned in the last few years from the wars in Ukraine and the war in the Strait of Hormuz, it's that the number of missiles matter. It's the most fundamental thing to the battle. And the person who has the more missiles will likely win.
0: You say Australia's AUKUS investment has turned out to be a very poor one and that there are no refunds and that the Australian government has also misinterpreted what the US hopes to get out of the deal. What do you mean by misinterpreted?
3: Well, you know, the Australian government has been seeing this as a submarine deal. But we have to look at it from what's the Americans' perspective. And the Americans have dangled the prospect of these submarines for Australia. Now, why are they giving these submarines? What's in it for the United States? And what's in it for the United States is the submarine base that we're building for the Americans in Western Australia. We're paying for this base.

0: building it for them. American sailors and administrators will soon be arriving there to set up the shore side of the base, and American submarines will be rotating through there. And so that's what the Americans want. They want a free submarine base on the Indian Ocean, which they don't have right now. So for the Americans, this is a huge boon, a huge benefit. And for us now, we're not even getting what they promised initially.
1: Labor backbencher Ed Husic has even called for a renegotiation of the AUKUS deal. Is that even possible? And if not, what can Australia do to gain a little bit more agency out of this deal?
0: Well, yeah, I would go even further than Ed Husic and just call for the cancellation of the deal, because this deal is costing us a lot of money, it's increasing our risk, and now we're not even getting what we were promised. Deals get renegotiated when they're between partners of equal power, equal strength. And the Americans have shown that we're not. So at this point, I think the Australian government should really complain quite strongly that they're upset with the deal. But instead, they've agreed with the changes. Our policy towards the United States has always been one of servility. One of, just trying to prove to the United States how loyal and friendly you are and what good buddies we are. That doesn't give you much clout in the game. And so what we have to start doing is gaining some clout where the United States can actually start treating us seriously as opposed to a little child.
1: Adjunct UNSW Canberra Professor Albert Palazzo, thank you so much for your time.
0: Pleasure to help out.
1: 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Just search for The World Today. Climate scientists say it's likely a looming El Nino weather event will fuel dry conditions across much of Australia in the second half of the year. But it's too soon to say how extreme the weather may be or if it could lead to a prolonged drought. The United Nations is warning countries around the world to prepare for a strong El Nino, an event that typically increases global temperatures. Here's Bridget Fitzgerald.
2: It's the kind of forecast farmers across Australia tend to dread.
3: It'd be nice to get this not to be on our mind, but unfortunately it's a bit worrying.
2: Nathan Albrecht is a farmer from Dimboola in Western Victoria's Wimmera region. The United Nations Weather Agency has confirmed an El Nino climate pattern for the second half of this year. It's an event typically associated with lower rainfall in southern parts of Australia. Nathan Albrecht says it's not great news, particularly after a good start to the season.
3: Yeah, it's definitely on the forefront of our mind. We're just worrying that the rains is going to cut off and we're just not going to get the finish that we need this year. We've had such a beautiful start, beautiful rain. We've got a bit of subsoil moisture down there, maybe not a full moisture profile, but enough that it'll get up and get going, but far from enough moisture to get it through.
2: The Bureau of Meteorology's seasonal outlook released last month is forecasting a warm winter with below average rainfall across large parts of southeastern Australia and the southwest of Western Australia, fueled by the expected El Nino. The World Meteorological Organization has now confirmed an El Nino has started to form in the Pacific. Professor Jeanette Lindsay is a climatologist at the Australian National University.
4: The event that's brewing at the moment certainly looks as if it's tending towards the strong end of the spectrum. It's developing sort of right on cue, if you like, but just how strong it's going to be, it's hard to tell, because that depends on just how warm those temperatures across the Pacific get.
2: And El Nino is created by unusually warm sea surface temperatures. Professor Lindsay says while it's likely to be dry, it's too soon to tell how dry it'll be or whether there'll be any threat of a drought. She says more extreme conditions in Australia usually occur when an El Nino interacts with another phenomenon, the Indian Ocean dipole.
4: And when that gets into a positive phase with cooler water north of Australia, warmer water off Africa, sort of going off that side of Australia, and that coincides with an El Nino event, then we get a sort of double whammy effect where both oceans are influencing conditions across Australia for reduced moisture supply and therefore reduced rainfall. What's happening in the Indian Ocean

0: the moment, though, is pretty neutral. There's no strong indicators of which way that's going to go. And so really, we can't tell what the exact outcome is going to be for Australia in terms of rainfall.
1: The El Niño event of 2023-24 contributed to 2024 becoming the hottest year on record. UN Secretary General Antonio Guterres says this year's forecast should be treated as an urgent climate warning. Dr. Mandy Freund is a climate scientist and lecturer at the University of Melbourne. She says it's likely climate records could be broken once again this year.
2: Unfortunately, yes, that's one of the clearest signal we can look at is basically with global warming, we make those El Niño events much more extreme. And we're going to likely see 2026, 2027 to be probably the hottest year on record. That is really clear. El Niño events often cause our global temperatures to increase quite a bit. And if we're looking at the strength of an El Niño as predicted now, I think the likelihood is very high.
1: Back in Dimboola, Nathan Albrecht is preparing for the worst, but hoping his luck will hold out.
3: Just touch wood at this stage that we do get some rain later on, and the rain's cut off late, a lot later than what they say, but yeah, it's worrying.
4: That's Victorian farmer Nathan Albrecht, Bridget Fitzgerald reporting. Well, staying in Victoria, the Victorian state government is being accused of embedding a major conflict of interest into the oversight of duck hunting in the state. It wants to set up a new super authority to manage outdoor recreation with a specific focus on both hunter compliance and the promotion of the sport. The move comes amid accusations that the current watchdog, the Gaming Management Authority, is turning a blind eye to poor hunter behaviour. Victorian political reporter Richard Willingham has the story.
5: At a March meeting of duck hunters in Bendigo ahead of the annual season, an officer from the Game Management Authority is talking through the rules.
6: Everyone wants to bring their kid out. It's a great thing.
5: But he reminds hunters that children can't go onto wetlands without a licence.
6: We're never going to give a kid a fine. We're never going to give you any kind of ticket. But we've got to be seen to be fair and reasonable. So if you do have a kid out that's unlicensed, we'll just probably ask you to take them off.
5: Duck hunting has always ignited passion. But these comments have fueled deep concerns that the authority is only interested in prosecuting protesters and wildlife rescuers, not hunters flouting the rules.
6: You know, we went through the parliamentary inquiry in 23 with a lot of stuff about behaviour of us duck hunters.
5: 10 years ago, the GMA was found by a government commission report to have failed in its duties to police hunting.
7: I think it's gotten worse.
5: Former detective and compliance manager at GMA, George Buckhorn, left because his investigations were stonewalled. He's continued to observe behaviour on wetlands.
7: They're charging rescuers with offences that aren't actual offences. The GMA is ineffective. They're known to be ineffective, not just by the rescuers, but by the hunters as well.
5: The authority appears proud of the work it does to crack down on protesters, triumphantly posting on Facebook it finds animal rescuers, complete with a badly blurred photo of a man we'll call Brian, even naming his small hometown. Facebook comments were left on. This is Brian.
8: One that stands out is, you know, wanting to drown me.
5: The GMA doesn't appear to post photos of hunters breaking the rules.
8: Be irresponsible, not to be scared. You're dealing with men with firearms. I have been shot at in the past. I've had threats to kill given to me in the past.
9: This is essentially doxing by a government agency that is supposed to be independent.
5: Animal Justice Party MP Georgie Purcell is worried that perceived lack of impartiality will be further embedded in Victoria. That's because the state government is merging the GMA with Fisheries to create the new Outdoor Recreation Victoria. It will explicitly be charged with promotion and compliance.
9: It is the fox guarding the hen house, and it's a very model that the government tried to stamp out. Now that very model is being legislated by Jacinta Allen. It's incredibly concerning.
5: Former GMA board member and experienced vet Bronwyn Orr has deep concerns.
10: When there is any sort of view to merge promotion and regulation of an activity which potentially could have critical animal welfare effects, there is a constant conflict, a constant greyness of decision making because you have those two arms in one. I just honestly cannot see how they can coexist.
5: Field and Game Australia CEO Lucas Cook said it backed any new body that boosted the management of hunting and said it was not its experience that the GMA was biased, saying it reflected the same conspiracy-style claims that were regularly advanced by extreme anti-hunting activists. He said he expected any hunters breaking the rules to be dealt with accordingly, while noting that education from the GMA was an important tool.
4: Richard Willingham reporting there. An international program which teaches women and girls the art of self-defence has started to roll out here in Australia. Guardian Girls Karate is a program all about equipping females with the skills they need to combat gender violence. It has the backing of a charity too, set up after the murder of a young New South Wales woman as she walked home last year. The vision now is to roll out Guardian Girls Karate in schools and universities around the country. Mary Louise Vince went along.
11: Go. Stop, stay away!
12: Nice, like it. Good work.
13: Here at her local Central Coast dojo, 12-year-old Savannah Last, along with her mum and grandmother, are taking safety into their own hands.
12: Let's go, throat grab. Ready?
13: She's been a karate kid since she was two, but when she was randomly assaulted by a group of teenagers outside her local supermarket last year, she felt helpless. She was kicked in the shoulders, ribs, back and head, resulting in severe bruising and concussion.
14: I felt kind of like upset that I didn't defend myself.
12: And scared to leave the house?
14: Yeah, for the first couple of like days, I was scared to even go down the shops or go anywhere.
13: It was this traumatic experience that prompted Savannah to sign up for a new type of self-defence program known as Guardian Girls Karate. And in a show of support, her mum, Samantha Neave, and Nan, Donna Borg, joined in as well.
12: Kick me.
13: It's a new type of karate program specifically designed to equip women and girls with the skills they need to feel safe and empowered.
14: I learnt new stuff that I haven't learned in karate. Like, we did hair grabs, we did chokeholds, we did shields, so, like, how to, like, protect your head, strikes. Just a bit of everything.
12: Go, go.
13: Guardian Girls Karate is an international initiative involving the World Karate Federation and United Nations, which specifically aims to help combat gender-based violence.
15: Okay, so we're just going to face each other, and each count, I'm just going to put my shield up like this. Then we'll do it against an attack, okay?
13: Liz Marler, a highly decorated Central Coast-based karate instructor who's been involved with martial arts for 45 years, has expanded and redesigned the course for Australian participants.
16: Guardian Girls Karate's niche is that it's probably a lot grittier than some of the regular karate that families may be involved in, because we are talking about a program designed to address gender-based violence.
15: Four or five strikes and then we change, okay? Ready, let's go.
16: I teach strikes that are going to be massively effective for the size that you are, that aren't going to injure you as well. So open hand strikes, forearm strikes, things where I'm going to get maximum effort with little damage to myself.
13: The federal government's latest Status of Women report card shows 2 in 5 Australian women have experienced violence since the age of 15. Liz Marler's vision is for the Guardian Girls program to roll out nationally, targeting schools, universities and community groups.
16: We're going to show them that they can be physically, mentally and psychologically strong to look after themselves.
13: Professor Patrick O'Leary from the Australian Research Council's Centre of Excellence for the Elimination of Violence Against Women believes the Guardian Girls program fits in well with the new national framework. But he also warns staying safe isn't just a woman's responsibility.
17: We want to build a world where people don't need to think about their own self-defence. It's really on the community, and in particular gender-based violence, it's on men and boys, to be thinking about their own role in supporting safe environments.
13: For Savannah and the women in her family, they say the experience has made all the difference.
12: Walk confident, walk strong. Everything we do.
2: Speak strong.
12: Everything we do is with purpose.
4: Samantha Neave there, ending that report by Mary Louise Vince. And that is all from the World Today team this afternoon. Thanks for your company. Hope you can join me at the same time tomorrow. I'm Andy Park. Have a great day.
18: Live across Adelaide, South Australia and Broken Hill, this is Joe Laverty.
19: Very good to have you with me this afternoon. We do have a rather delightful conversation bubbling along about knitting and crocheting, also some sweary words about mobile phones, which we have affectionately called Curmudgeonly Corner, which you're invited to join in on if you want to be curmudgeonly about anything. 0467 922 891. Nostalgic as well, if that's your thing. And we're talking about those old crafts, which are very, very popular again. Knitting, crocheting, tapestry. The young people, particularly because of Taylor Swift, I've been told, are absolutely loving crocheting. So you can let me know on 0467 922 891. This text says, for all things knitting, crochet and fibre related, come along to the Fleece and Fibre Fair at Mount Pleasant on Sunday the 9th of August. More details on the Mount Pleasant Farmers Market webpage. And some more messages about smartphones as well. Why are we talking about smartphones? Well, there just happened to be a confluence of criticisms around using smartphones, particularly in public areas. So British actress Rosamund Pike, who you may have seen in Gone Girl, she was also in James Bond's Die Another Day, and most recently on the Netflix number one film, or it was a few days ago when I watched it, called Ladies First with Sacha Baron Cohen, she scolded an audience member for being on their phone during her performance. So she'd done this wonderful show, she'd stepped off, came back for the applause, did an encore and so on. And then she said this.
20: You know who you are, and I'm not going to single you out, but maybe you're a doctor and you're saving someone's life, and I hope you are. But just that we do see, we do feel them. We feel like I have to hold you all. And so when I feel that and see it, it's hard.
19: At the same time, or around the same time, within days, Chrissy Hynde of The Pretenders put together an article in which he says, what is it with people and their phones? Why do they have to film or take pictures at concerts or museums? Why? Why? She says it's become like an unpleasant fog hanging over the head of all artists. She said, it happened when I went to see Sarah Snook do her one-woman show, The Picture of Dorian Gray. A woman sitting in the front row pulled out her film and started filming it, says Chrissy Hynde. Unbelievable. Also museums, people who are not actually looking at the artworks, instead they're looking at it through their phones. Can someone please explain, says Chrissy Hynde. This text says, who will be smart enough to offer a mobile phone free restaurant in Adelaide? I hate hearing Days of Our Lives on speakerphone or taking a photo of a snitty and chips, says Flash. I think it's funny you should say that. Wasn't there, there was a restaurant, wasn't there? There was going to be a new restaurant, or maybe an old restaurant, who took your phones away and put it into a box and kept it until the end of the night. That was in Adelaide, wasn't it? I remember talking about that. Is that still going? Is that a thing? Am I getting my cities confused? Was this somewhere else? Let me know. 1-300-222-891. This one says, taking flash selfies during a Spandau

And I also, while we're talking about nostalgic moments, there is an article which the headline alone grabbed our attention. The headline is this: the careers your grandparents had that Gen Z has never heard of. And the list of careers, I think that maybe someone listening right now will have done these jobs. And if not them, then probably their grandparents, their parents or grandparents. So stay with me. We'll go through some of these jobs. But if you have a job that you used to do or your parents used to do that they have not done, it's no longer exists, you can let me know on 0467 922 891. It is Reconciliation Week. I have this glorious remix of Ice House's Great Southern Land, Bairalku Darangu, and I hope you enjoy this.

0: That's good, isn't it? We got quite a few text messages saying, thank you. Thank you for playing this song. It's a classic song, says another text. You're much welcome. Reconciliation Week. That is a cracker. That's actually quite a few years old now. That was released in 1993 by Ruku Dangura, a remix of Great Southern Land by Icehouse. 22, and there is an outage that we should let you know about, which has just come through. James rang to let us know that Nuriuptpa, there are over 4,000 outages there and surrounding suburbs. SA Power Networks has sent this statement. There have been some heavy rainfalls and wind in the area, no kidding, which have contributed to this tree coming down on one of our 33 kilovolt sub-transmission lines. I love how they've not taken out the technical detail for the layperson. 33 kilovolt transmission lines on the highway near Wolfblass. It's damaged lines and pulled them off insulators, but has also flowed onto issue at the Nuri substation, hence the 3,500 customers out. Crews are focusing on the substation first, which would bring the Nuri customers back on, but then some further isolation work repairs will need to happen to bring the remaining customers on. So they're working on it for those several thousand customers in Nuriuptpa. They're working on it. When there's no timeline that's been shared with me. So as the power comes on, if this is affecting you, let me know when your power comes back on. It'll give us an indication of how it's going. It's coming up to 1:45.
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0: Lots of people loving that song. I love a good remix. I do not like a bad remix, but that one was a good one. It's 18 minutes away from the latest in the news, and we did receive this press release with an attention-grabbing title. It reads, "The careers your grandparents had that Gen Z have never heard of." And it gives us a list. Bowling alley pin setter. Encyclopedia salesperson, elevator starter, railway signalman, punch card operator, telegraph operator, switchboard operator. Are you old enough to remember when these were someone's jobs? Maybe it was you. Maybe it was your parents or your grandparents who did this. My grandfather, Joseph Flint, he started work at the local steelworks when he was just 14 years old. Side note, he also played the piano accordion professionally. Not something like trades and skills that few people possess today, I think. So what job did you have, your parents, your grandparents, that is barely in use today, if at all? I got a call from Robin, who's listening in Glenalta. What was your job that you heard of? Maybe you did it, Robin. Was it your job?
3: Yes, Joe, it was. I was a telex operator. I went to Switzerland when I was 19 and worked in the Greek shipping company as a telex operator.
0: I don't know what a telex operator is, Robin. I'm so sorry. Can you tell me what a telex operator is?
3: Well, if you think of ticker tape parades that they used to have in New York, you'd see all the pieces of paper fluttering down. That's what a telex produced. It was like a big typewriter attached to a radio, and you used to type the words that you wanted to type onto the tape, and they would make little dots or little holes. And then you would feed that into a sending machine, and that would go straight to the office that you were sending it to. So being

0: a Greek shipping company, we used to go all over the world. So from a little town in Switzerland called La Tour de Paix, we used to go to Piraeus, to Sydney, to Melbourne, all over the place, and talk.
1: Robin, how did you end up getting a job at a Greek shipping company in Switzerland at 19 years old?
0: I had an aunt.
1: Right.
0: A bit of nepotism there.
1: Yes.
0: And she was the personal assistant to the owner of the Greek company. So, yes, I was very lucky.
1: Were you already living over there, or were you living in Adelaide at the time, Robin?
0: No. I was a very naive, unsophisticated young Adelaide girl.
1: Goodness me. And, I mean, so when you moved to Switzerland, what was that like from coming from Adelaide to going to another country entirely on the other side of the world?
0: I think I was so innocent. It didn't really... It was just, this is interesting, this is what they do, and this is the sort of things you buy in the supermarket. And unfortunately, trade being English, or English being the language of trade, I didn't need another language, and Switzerland, as everyone would realise, is fairly cosmopolitan. So I was lucky in that way, or maybe unlucky, because it didn't force me into learning French. Mm. But... it was interesting, but I think my naivety sort of kept me quite safe. I did things that I probably shouldn't have ever done.
1: Yeah.
0: But that's for another different
1: audience. No, we're not for the radio, perhaps, by the sound of it, Robin. And you mentioned the supermarket. Was there something that stood out to you at the supermarket that you thought, what is that? And was it a roll mop?
0: Well, roll mops, yes. Boiled eggs, hard-boiled eggs in cartons. I mean, really. none of the brands that I was used to. Yeah. So, yeah.
1: Robin,
0: so there we go, a telex operator.
1: I'm so pleased that you were listening at the very time that I was asking for a job that no longer heard of very often, because that's a cracking story. Thank you. Just after 2:45, 1891 ABC Adelaide, South Australia and Broken Hill. And for all things memories gone by, we love to catch up again with John Raybone. John, the jobs that you have either worked yourself or your parents, your grandparents, what comes to mind?
2: Well, I started work for Legal and General Insurance at 15 and 15 and a half in 1961, and we didn't even have a telephone home, and I was surprised when we get to work that there was a telephone on the desk. But it was the lady was upstairs, and she just pulled the cords out and put the cords in, and I'd never seen anything like that, and I can recall we didn't have a car in those very early days in Plimpton Park, and we relied on the tram, and we'd catch the tram either to the Glenelg or into the city, and there was always a conductor on the tram, and he would sell you your tickets, and as a very small boy, I was intrigued one day to see one particular tram driver roll his own cigarette and have a smoke on the tram. Now, I don't think you get away with it.
1: No. No, you would not, John. And so was that your first job that you ever had?
2: Yes. I wasn't a boy that collected money from all the suburbs, for the news and the advertiser. These used to be newsboys, and that's how the kids earned their money. I was never that keen about doing work, and I wasn't really even keen about going to work. But my mother and father said, "Well, you haven't done well at school. It's time to find a job." So, and really, it was from my father's connection that I found myself at Legal and General Insurance, and I spent 17 years there at Legal and General. And as I moved through the company, I became an insurance inspector, and I would call into the country, and Kadena was one of my towns. And it springs to mind the Wombat Hotel I used to stay at, and we would be introduced each night to a group of people that sat around the dining room table, and they were commercial travellers. And they would be selling all sorts of products, cigarettes, alcohol, cosmetics, you name it. They were out calling on businesses in the country, and they were entertaining people that that I'd meet at the dining room table, and they sold all sorts of products.
1: I think you'd have to be entertaining and engaging, wouldn't you, John, if your job was going door to door trying to sell something to somebody that they didn't, a thing that they didn't know that they needed?
2: Well, these commercial salesmen did that, and also they would call on businesses and take orders, and then they would rush back to the city on a Thursday and attend a sales meeting on the Friday to report how well they'd done in the selling in the country. So we don't have, I'm sure there's not, there may be some people calling on businesses in the country, but nothing like it was. I'd have to book 4 weeks ahead to stay at the Wombat Hotel because they had all these commercial travellers flowing through, working for fuel companies and all sorts of companies. Yeah.
1: I wonder whether the Wombat Hotel is still there. Kadena, did you say, John?
2: Absolutely. It's still there. It's had a bit of a renovation. I go to Kadena a little bit from time to time and to Wallaroo. Yes, it's definitely still there. It's a three-pub town.
1: Yeah, and whether or not it's still thriving in the same way. I'm getting a job come through from a couple of different people. This text says, my marvellous mother was a comptometrist, says Robin, completely unknown of today. And I've got Ordine, who, this was a job that you did as well, Ordine, is that right?
3: That's correct.
1: Am I comptometrist? Am I saying that correctly?
3: That's correct.
1: Tell me what a comptometrist does.
3: Well, it was the precursor to a computer producing accounts. So we used to take, instead of handwriting out the accounts for the customers, we would, to send out monthly, I went to a different company where I was learning on their machine how to put the data into the machine to print out, what looked like typewritten accounts for the customers.
1: That must have felt very futuristic at the time, did it, Ordine?
3: It did, yes.
1: Mm. And actually, John, I understand your wife was a comptometrist as well.
2: She worked for FH Folding and Company, and she went, before getting a job, she went and trained. And then after she'd been with FH Folding a short time, and they were a major pharmaceutical company, in Adelaide, and owned by a family, the Scammell family, and then she moved on to the ledger machine. And I think that ledger machines are probably not that common in business today as well.
1: Mm. Christine's in St Mary's. Your first job at 17, Christine, what was that?
4: Hi, Jo. I also had to use the telex machine and had to go to Telecom House to be taught how to use it. I work for an aviation company at Adelaide Airport, and that's how we liaised and communicated all over the world.
1: Could you describe how it worked?
4: Like an iron lung.
1: Oh.
4: It's a massive box, and you had a caller who described it much better than I could a little bit earlier, but you would type up the message that you want to send to someone, and you could correct it if you made mistakes, and it would print it out on a tape. And then when you were ready to send it, you ran the tape through the machine. So you never actually... Oh, you could talk live to people. I did that a couple of times, but you were typing live to people on the other side of the world. But normally you would type up the message first and then send it through so it didn't have any mistakes. But the thing was, because it was a tape, a bit like, sort of like Braille, though, it would leave a trail of little white dots like tiny confetti.
1: Oh, yes.
4: When you finish making the tape. And I remember someone told me at Telstra, well, it was Telecom back then, that someone took them to a wedding to throw at people, and it got caught in someone's eye because it was tiny, minute, atom-sized dots, and they thought they were being clever, getting rid of all the flotsam and jetsam from their telex machine. But it was fun to use, but if I was sitting there, I was receptionist, and you're getting a message coming through, would start up with a I jumped and almost hit the ceiling because it'll give you a bit of a fright. But the place that I worked at was mainly had fixed wing, but also helicopters. And if there was a helicopter landing or taking off, they'd go, and then I'd look and see, oh, I got a message, but I'd never heard it because the sound of the helicopter drowned out the sound of the telex machine.
1: I laugh at the bit of paper in the eye because it's the little things that you remember, serious. Christine.
4: Yeah, they had to go to hospital to get that removed in their eye.
1: Oh, no, yeah. That was quite a bad dangerous. Time.
4: Yeah.
1: Thank you so much for that memory. And thank you to you, John Raybone, as well, for your memories and kicking off some more stories which are coming through right after this.
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1: And inspired by a press release we got saying the careers your grandparents had that Gen Z has never heard of, I want to know, what are the jobs that you did back in the day? Or maybe it was your dad or your grandfather, and Kathy, it was your dad you're going to tell me about.
0: Yes, Dad worked at the News and Mail. When he left school, his dad insisted he studied for a profession or a trade, and he chose the printing trade that came in handy many years later, and used to set the advertisements and all the print like you have in the newspaper. But the letters were individually little lead pieces. Thankfully, he was a good speller.
1: I guess that would have to be a really key part of the job, wouldn't it?
0: Yeah, that he set into a plate that would then be part of the printing of the papers. And that was how he saw the ad come through one time when he wanted to change homes as well. He was able to follow through and buy the home at Lark's Bay.
1: And did he like the job?
0: Oh, he did. He used to ride his bike initially until Mum decided it wasn't safe to ride a boat along to North Terrace anymore from Mile End. And after that, he took the bus. But right up until he retired, he really enjoyed the job.
1: I like that. Mum telling Dad, no more bicycling for you. Yeah. Far too dangerous with all the cars on the road. Kathy, thank you. And Stuart, is this a job that you did yourself or someone in your family, Stuart?
8: No, it is a job I did, actually, Joe. 74 to 76. I grew up in Perth. And one of my first jobs there was as a 12-year-old was, one job's now extinct, and the other one's very much alive. The one of the jobs was to clean up high-grade horse manure in the mounting yard, as the horses would parade around the mounting yard at Belmont and Ascot Racecourse.
1: What's the difference between high-grade and low-grade horse manure?
8: Well, I suppose they were racehorses, so we've got to say high-grade.
1: That's the good stuff.
8: Yeah, instead of just, the horse, standard horse terminology. But the other job that I did there, that was part of the whole daily work team, was to post the photo finishes as they came down from the top of the grandstand. Right on top of the grandstand sat the judges. The judges sat there with a photographer right on the finish line. Mm-hmm. The photographer would take it. He would develop it post haste. Show the pictures while they're still wet with the silver developing liquid. The judges would then decide who had won the race. They'd curl that up into a little flying fox, and there was a wire connecting from the grandstand down to the mounting yard where the horses come back up the race. So I'd stand there on a little step ladder, catch this flying fox as it would come down, pull the photos out, run them over to the stewards of the course. They'd nod and say, yes, you can go and post that. And I had to run around the bookies ring posting these photo finish pictures, newly developed pictures up around the boards.
1: Oh, Stuart, that is such a great job. And you were 12 years old when you did it. Part of the photo finish, back when photo finishes, it was

0: really a photo finish. And you were part of it, Stuart. That's a great story. Thank you. More stories about jobs that are now. If you said it to a young person today, they'd say, "I'm sorry, what job?" You can text me on 0467 922 891. It's time to go to the news. This one, fingers crossed, is going to be fine. Normal news. And after that, I have your song quiz. I hope you can stay with me for that.
1: Good afternoon, Sarah Maunder with ABC News. Australia is in the early stages of an economic slowdown, according to new figures from the Bureau of Statistics. Here's finance reporter David Chow.
2: Australia's economy grew by just 0.3% in the March quarter, a rapid decline compared to the end of last year. The annual growth rate also slipped to 2.5%. These slightly worse than expected figures coincide with the first month of the US-Israeli war against Iran, which has resulted in a global fuel shortage and surging inflation, as well as the Reserve Bank's decision to start raising interest rates when the year began. Economists say the next set of figures may be even worse, but won't necessarily stop the RBA from lifting rates again.
1: Underworld figure Mick Gatto has been arrested by Victoria Police investigating alleged financial offences. Police say detectives from Task Force Hawk executed a warrant at a Mount Martha property this morning. Detectives arrested a man and a woman, both in their 70s, who are now being interviewed by police. The ABC has confirmed Mr. Gatto is the man who was arrested. Victoria Police's Task Force Hawk is an operation dedicated to investigating criminal behaviour in the construction sector. A police officer and a state government employee have appeared in a South Australian court for the first time after being charged with abuse of public office offences. It's alleged 46-year-old Scott Charles Appleby and 50-year-old Sam Wheatley were part of a scheme that would falsify driving competency certificates between May and August last year. The duo each face a charge of exercising power as a public officer to secure benefit and a charge of dishonest dealings with documents. A third man is also charged in relation to the scheme but did not appear today. The matter will return to court in October. The SA Liberals say the South Australian government needs a debt recovery plan as part of tomorrow's state budget. Last year's budget forecast the state debt to rise by $48.5 billion by 2028-29. The government says to save the budget $120 million in the next financial year, it will only replace one in two employees who leave non-frontline positions. Opposition Treasury spokesperson Ben Hood says the government is overspending in departments like health and claims its plan to manage debt is piecemeal.
3: They play around the edges, they take in record revenue, and then they spend it. Labor simply has no plan for debt management. The budget is cooked, and we will see that tomorrow.
1: South Australian nurses will undertake a 24-hour work stoppage at the Lyell McEwen Hospital tomorrow morning. The union has been negotiating with the state government for improved pay and conditions for more than a year. South Australian Union Secretary Elizabeth DeBarr says the latest offer doesn't reflect the value of the state's nurses.
4: They feel taken for granted, they do not feel respected, and they do not feel valued. And at any time, the government can make that offer and change the trajectory of this situation.
1: The factory manager of Golden North's Laura location says workers are being supported to find other employment. The factory closed last week after operating in the state's mid-north since the 1920s. The new site will open more than 200 kilometres away in Murray Bridge. Factory manager Rick Willis says the factory supported about 70 to 80 workers at its peak. He's told 891 ABC Adelaide that training and job-seeking support has been provided.
5: I know all the employees here have been extremely thankful for that. So I think, yeah, of the people that are staying, a fair majority of them have found other employment, which has been great.
1: American R&B singer Peebo Bryson, best known for his Grammy and Oscar-winning Disney duets, has died aged 75 after suffering a stroke. He released a total of 20 studio albums in his career, achieving his first top 10 hit on the R&B chart, with 1978's Reaching for the Sky and scoring 8 Grammy nominations. To most of the world, Bryson was best known for his collaborations with Regina Bell on Aladdin's A Whole New World and Celine Dion on Beauty and the Beast.

0: South Australia's weather, Port Lincoln 16 and showers today, Port Pirie 17 showers, Renmark 16 showers increasing, Mount Gambier a top of 13 and showers, Adelaide a top of 15 today, tomorrow also heading for a top of 15, Friday 17 a shower or two, Saturday also 17 a shower or two. 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
5: This is Afternoons with Joe Laverty on 891 ABC Adelaide, South Australia and Broken Hill.
6: And you actually saw it overseas, Andrew. Tell me when you first saw the original Star Wars.
7: My parents took my younger brother and I to America to see Star Wars, and it was a fantastic experience. But the other thing too, and I remember looking at my auntie and a few of her friends, Harrison Ford. Yes. That was his debut.
6: Were your aunties all talking about that Harrison Ford fellow? He's quite nice.
7: They were talking in Italian, but I saw the looks on their face.
5: Joe Laverty.
6: 2:05, and I have your song quiz in just a moment. See how you go. I think it's easier today. I think it's easy. See if you can pick it in just a moment. And I've got from you all these jobs that they used to be the job to have at it, of the day. It was a highlight. People was, wow, I wish I had that job. Or I got this job. Can you believe it? And now if you told younger people that this was my job, they wouldn't understand at all what you're talking about. Jobs that no longer exist. Vicky in St Kilda says the night cart man. Another one from Kay says, well, my first job was in 1966 and it was in a manual telephone exchange. At that time, both local and long distance calls were manually connected and build in 3-minute increments, says Kay. I know, well, today I try and tell my kids about the ye olde phone where you actually had to pick up the handle and dial the number on a rotary phone, and they can't picture it. They've got no idea what I'm talking about. So having someone who used to patch it through for you, like you did, Kay, no comprehension at all. And this is ABC Adelaide, South Australia and Broken Hill. Are you a lover of musical theatre? Which one's your favourite? And why is it that you love it? You can give me a call on 1300 222 891. And there is good news for musical lovers with the launch of the first ever professional music theatre company in South Australia tonight. You might be agog that's even a first. What do you mean first ever professional music theatre company in South Australia? Why has it taken so long, given how popular musical theatre is? Well, we'll ask that question and find out more about the first ever company, which is opening tonight. We'll find out a little bit more about that shortly. And this is your friendly reminder that competition entries for the 2026 Royal Adelaide Show are officially open after across more than 40 categories, including livestock, handicraft, horticulture, and of course, much loved cookery. I'm already getting some notifications from the Royal Adelaide Show Society saying, just to let you know, closing dates are coming up. This year, cookery celebrates 100 years of competition at the Royal Adelaide Show, if you can believe it. And to mark the occasion, 891 ABC Adelaide has a brand new cookery category, which is going to feature in the competition. It's called 891 ABC Adelaide's South Australia in a Jar. To enter, you create your own preserve featuring a South Australian ingredient. It can be a jam, a chutney, or a relish. The only must-have is it has to include an ingredient that is distinctly South Australian, whether it's grown in South Australia, it's a well-known South Australian flavour. And I actually caught up with the Police Commissioner Grant Stevens this morning on his way out of his interview with Sonia Jules and Rory, and I got the best story about a South Australian ingredient he would use in a chutney, relish or jam. It's such a delightful story and I'll share it with you a little later. I think you're going to it'll make you like the police commissioner even more than you probably already do. I'll just put it that way. Here's your song quiz, 0.6 of a second. Did I make it too easy? And one more time. If you think you know what that is. 0467 922 891.
5: live across Adelaide, South Australia and Broken Hill. This is Joe Laverty.
6: It's 2:10. We have some excellent theatre groups in South Australia. But despite the popularity of musicals, we do not have a professional music theatre company. For adults, at least, there's the Adelaide Youth Theatre. They do musicals. But for adults, tonight marks the launch of Full Circle Theatre Company, led by artistic director Joe Casson. Joe, congratulations and welcome.
2: Thanks, Joe. Very exciting.
6: It must be so exciting. Tell me what's inspired you to start this company.
2: Many years of loving music theatre, you know, right from school days and then straight out of school, directing and producing things with friends and then eventually directing and producing professional shows here and there and doing lots of different corporate theatre. But it's been a long time coming, I think, for Adelaide and South Australia.
6: I think people would be surprised to know that there is not already one. Tell me about your school days. What was it going on in your school that made you love musical theatre so much?
2: I think I went to an all-girls school and it meant you had a chance to go and do the musical with the boys. So that was, you know, probably at 14, that was an exciting inspiration.
6: Pretty cool.
2: Just lots of fun. You know, the process, relationships that you formed with all your friends that were doing the show and the sheer hard work that had to go into putting a show together and the hours you spend together and then the joy of putting it in front of an audience. It's an exciting process and a really rewarding thing to do. And it's amazing to make a career out of it.
6: Do you remember your first musical theatre show that you did?
2: I think it was Oklahoma, and I was one of the dancers, probably, you know, in the back corner somewhere. But yeah, Oklahoma, I think.
6: And what is your aim for the company now?
2: Well, we're launching tonight, and we're working towards our first three productions in 2026 and 2027. Aspire to, you know, provide professional work to local artists, for local audiences, and hoping to take some smaller scale shows into regional South Australia as well.
6: It must be really hard to start a professional musical theatre company. How hard has it been?
2: Well, pretty hard. We have already had, you know, some fabulous support, and our patron, Dr. Pamela Wall, who her support and passion about a project like this is incredible. And teaming up with a longtime friend, Rose Senesi, who's agreed to chair the board, has been amazing as well. And so forming that foundation group that will drive the whole company forward, it's been exciting and a bit of a whirlwind. I sort of started last October. But, you know, getting everything together has taken a bit of time, but we're in. Here we go.
6: People love, they either love it or they do not love musical theatre. A lot of people really, really love it. And is there an appetite for it here in South Australia?
2: Yeah, definitely. I definitely believe there is. We've got some incredible amateur theatre companies and some fabulous youth companies in Adelaide. And then the other end of the spectrum is the fabulous touring, national touring shows that come to Adelaide, but that even those tours often skip Adelaide. We've missed out on a couple of big shows in the past 18 months, and so there has never been something in the middle. So we kind of sit in a niche market where a local, professional, not-for-profit company. So we're trying to create professional theatre that is also affordable, because some of the national touring ticket prices can be
6: outrageous, right? Hundreds of dollars, and that's for a seat behind a pole right at the back. Tonight, the launch of Full Circle Theatre Company, led by artistic director Joe Casson, who you're hearing from at the moment on ABC Adelaide, South Australia and Broken Hill. It's 2:15, and I'm Joe Laverty. So have you got enough talent in Adelaide and South Australia to be able to support the works that you hope to achieve?
2: We have so much talent in South Australia. It's a bit outrageous. And, of course, for professional artists to work, they so often have to, you know, move to the eastern states. So, you know, it will be amazing to even have some opportunities for those professional artists to do work in their hometown. I sort of feel like it's like the Crows playing at Port, of course, playing at home in front of your home crowd. Having, you know, your own local audience watch you do a professional show here in Adelaide will be amazing. They won't only be able, I won't only have to go to Melbourne, Sydney, Brisbane to do professional shows.
6: Yes. And just personally, what's your favourite musical, Jo?
2: It's like choosing children, isn't it?
6: Yes, choose your favourite. Look, we all have one.
2: I'm a fan of musicals, but if I really and truly had to choose one, I'll take a deep breath and I would probably go for Jesus Christ Superstar.
6: Oh, yes.
2: I was in it a bazillion years ago at Her Majesty's with Peter Gers, and I've directed it recently for Pulteney Grammar, and I think it's awesome. I really do love it. Mm. But You're in Town, as bizarre as that title is, would be a close second. It's a very quirky, very clever show.
6: Well, Chookers for tonight, and you're going to be announcing your first production. Any hints at the big announcement tonight what it's going to be?
2: Yes, I can give you a clue. It's going to be amazing.
6: That's not a clue. Give me another better clue.
2: Well, perhaps some of you, if they're calling in with favourites, perhaps someone will guess it when they call in. But, yeah, we'll be putting things up on the website in the coming weeks so people can find out more very soon on the website.
6: All right. So it's something that people would obviously love then, if you think maybe it's listed in people's favourites.
2: Definitely, yeah. A show people will know. Definitely a show people will love. It's cross-generational. I think it'll be fabulous.
6: Very good, Jo. Before I let you go, have you seen on iView Bad Company yet with Anne Edmonds and Kitty Flanagan?
2: Do you know, I haven't, but it is clocked because I've got to watch it. I've heard so much about it. I've just been, I haven't had a lot of time.
6: You're starting a theatre company?
2: A couple of weeks. But it's on my list. I've heard amazing things about it.
6: Yeah, I enjoyed it. I just finished watching it. It had its last episode on Sunday. Well, good luck tonight. I hope it goes exceedingly well.
2: Thanks so much for having me, Jo.
6: Bye-bye. Jo Casson, Artistic Director for Full Circle Theatre Company at 17 minutes past 2. I'm Jo Laverty. And, an announcement has come through, which I saw, and it looks wonderful. A Winter Wonderland. This becomes part of our social lives at this time of the year, whether you've got a Christmas in July planned or just events that are embracing the cold atmosphere. There's a new event that's heading to an historic location this year for the very first time and with an illuminating twist. You'll find out more about that very shortly on 891 ABC Adelaide, South Australia and Broken Hill. I've got some more of these jobs that if you explained it to people today, they'd say, what are you talking about? Tony the Pink Dancer says, do you recall when there was a conductor on trains, trams and buses? Jobs that are ancient history these days. Kaz says, I work for Telstra taking and connecting trunk calls interstate and overseas when I was 18, and I had to sit a test to get the job. And to my amazement, I got in the first intake at that time. It was okay, but we had spies checking on us, making sure we didn't go off the text that we had to say. That was nerve-wracking. And I lasted a couple of years only, says Kaz. Oh, you know what? A couple of years in any job by today's standard is a long time, Kaz. And this one from John at Wallaroo says, two things I'm sure they won't know about, they being Gen Z. Number one, using a party line phone system where there are ring codes for who the call is for, and if the phone went offline, go out and twitch up the phone line to fix. And number two, getting up in the morning to start the motor for a 32-volt power and turn the motor off at night, says John at Wallaroo. And Anna Woodcross says, ledger mechanists evolved into data processing in the 70s. I don't think anyone under 60 years old remember a ledger mechanist. Does anyone else remember the Ledger Mechanist as Anne does? 0467 922 891. Jo Laverty with you on ABC Adelaide.

0: Addie Smith, Because the Night on 891 ABC Adelaide, South Australia and Broken Hill. It is 22 past two. We'll have a go at your song quiz right after this.
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0: All right, here we go. 0.6 of a second. Not a lot of time as far as music clues go, but should be enough if you know the song. That's what you've got. Is it Summer of 69? Andre Kalangadu reckons it's I'm On My Way by The Proclaimers. No, I'm sorry. Longy at Victor Harbour reckons it's Tracy Chapman, Give Me One Reason. No, sorry, Longy. Martin at Victor Harbour says, is it Popcorn by Hot Butter? No. No. Boof at Moonta reckons it's The Cars, Just What I Needed. There it is. No, it's not. Have another listen. What is that? 0467 922 891.
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0: In a moment, you'll hear from the Police Commissioner, Grant Stevens, on the uniquely South Australian ingredient that he would use in the South Australia in a Jar competition.

0: for the Royal Adelaide Show. But you might remember this earlier last week when the news bulletin was reporting for some very devastating news.
1: The cost of posting a letter could be about to increase to $1.85. The ACCC has announced it does not plan to object to Australia Post's proposal to raise the price of a stamp by 15 cents later this year.
0: We did take a lot of calls from people saying this is bad news, but we also took this call from Jeff.
2: My wife's 74 years old and she had a stroke a couple of years ago, plus she previously had ECT treatment, which has affected her memory and cognitive abilities. She writes letters to keep her mind active as much as possible. So she writes at least one letter every day, probably more like two or three. And she writes to her six siblings, my four sisters, some old school friends from way back, and all six of her grandkids. At $1.70 a stamp, you know, every couple of weeks I buy 20 stamps and that's $34. And that's a lot of money when you're on a pension. And going up to $1.85 and probably next year it'll be $2 at the rate things are going, just becoming a little bit ridiculous.
0: Following that, the floodgates opened up. I've taken a call, which, I mean, this is amazing. Brian has given me a call. Hello, Brian. And you'd like to offer something?
3: I'm happy to chip in 1,000 stamps to that fella.
0: 1,000 stamps. And we had so many other calls as well. Someone saying, I'll buy a month's worth, a year's worth of stamps. So to catch up with Jeff from Port Lincoln again, who didn't know when we had that conversation what might come next. He's back with you now. Hello, Jeff.
4: Yeah, hi, Joe. How are you?
0: Can you tell me, so we didn't really talk to you again after all of these calls started coming in. You were listening to the radio, though. So what were you thinking as you were listening as everyone started calling in saying, yep, I'll get him some stamps?
4: Well, like I said, I was completely overwhelmed. It wasn't the reason why I, you know, went on the radio to talk to you. It was just about the cost. But, I contacted... Your producer gave me Brian's number.
0: Yes.
4: And I contacted him pretty much straight away after that conversation. And he got my details and lo and behold, on Friday, we received a parcel in the post with 1,000 stamps.
0: What does 1,000 stamps even look like, Jeff?
4: Well, I didn't know what to expect because I used to collect stamps and buy them by the sheet. But I think business people get them in rolls.
0: Yeah.
4: So these were in little boxes. There's about 10 boxes with 100 stamps in each. Like, you know, like the stick-on labels that you get on the roll?
0: Yes, yeah. I can picture it. That.
4: There's 10 boxes of stamps.
0: Yeah.
4: And another local lady, Catherine, she contacted me the following day, and she had 50 stamps for Jenny, which was that's fantastic too. So, it was overwhelming. Jenny's already written to Brian and thanked him and sent him a little photo of it.
0: So now Brian's on Jenny's mailing list by the sound of it. Well, you did send me a little note because after we had this conversation, you just said, just need to let you know we've received those stamps plus more from Catherine. And I mean, your response to this outpouring of support and, I don't know, just mateship. I feel like this is just mateship. Do you reckon, Jeff?
4: It's tremendous. I'm on Facebook and I put a little post on Facebook on that afternoon and, pretty much all of the people that Jenny writes to have all, apart from a couple of my sisters who don't do Facebook, but everyone that's on Facebook saw it and have all commented really positively saying how they love getting the letters, don't stop, you know. It's uplifting for them as well, but the fact of these people offering stamps was fantastic.
0: Yeah. Look, it seems such a humble gesture.

0: say we'll give you stamps. A thousand stamps is not humble, but it's a lot.
1: No, it's not humble.
0: But makes a big difference to you and Jenny.
1: Yeah, it has. Look, can I say, last Friday, one of my neighbours I'd never met was walking past, he wasn't walking past, his car broke down, and I went out to give him a hand, and I just told him the story. And he said, "Oh my God, I'm clearing out my auntie's house, and we've got about 1,000 envelopes."
0: Oh.
1: He said, "I'm going to drop. I know what they were going to go in the bin."
0: All right, it's all coming together. Your 1,000 envelopes and your 1,000 stamps. Yeah,
1: it's renewed my faith in human nature. Anyway, that's for sure.
0: Ours too, Jeff. Thank you for the update. Yeah. It was great to catch up with you again. See you later.
1: Thank you very much.
0: Bye. Bye-bye. Ah, there you go. So everyone who offered to get those stamps and came, if you're wondering, I wonder whether or not they were true to their word, they absolutely were. Jeff from Port Lincoln there on 891 ABC Adelaide, South Australia and Broken Hill. It is 2:30. And as I said a little earlier about Essay in a Jar, this is competition to celebrate the cookery schedule at the Royal Adelaide Show, which is celebrating 100 years of competition, 100 years of cake making, biscuit making, pastry making, jam and chutney and relish and all of those things, 100 years. And to mark the occasion, 891 ABC Adelaide has a brand new cookery schedule, a competition which is going to be part of the whole thing. It's called 891 ABC Adelaide's South Australia in a Jar. So to enter, you have to create your own preserve featuring a South Australian ingredient. Entries can either be a jar of jam, chutney, or relish. And I caught up with the Police Commissioner, Grant Stevens. He was in to do an interview with Sonia Jules and Rory at 8:30 this morning. On his way out, I asked him about the ingredient that he would use, and I got just the best story. Police Commissioner Grant Stevens, if you were to choose a flavour of South Australia to put into a relish, a jam or a chutney, what flavour would you go for?
2: Well, at the moment I've got a very healthy lime tree at home, which is producing so many limes that I am providing all the limes for South Australia Police. I've been slicing and freezing limes, and I've just started dehydrating limes. I think my wife is concerned about where this is going, but the next step for me will be a jam or a chutney using limes.
0: Next step for you is just purveyor of fine limes.
2: Well, I've seen the limes dropping off this tree for as long as I can remember, and I've decided to do something about it. So I'm not sure where all the limes are going to go, and I'm not sure how many gin and tonics I can drink to get through all the dehydrated limes.
0: Is this your first year doing this?
2: Absolutely. It's become a bit of an obsession, and the people at work, I think, are sick of seeing limes.
0: Well, Nigel, who is with you today, said that he's quite enjoying them in the gin and tonic.
2: Well, it's either that or a Corona for the frozen ones, but dehydrated, it's got to be a vodka or a gin and tonic.
0: There you go. Police Commissioner Grant Stevens with limes. That's what he would make, a chutney or a relish or a jam. It would work very well in all of those. So if you would like to get your creative bubble working, maybe you always make jams, you know exactly how to make a great jam or relish or chutney, maybe you've never done it before, now is a great time to do it. The very first time, Essay in a Jar, looking specifically for ingredients that have a story attached, as you heard there with the police commissioner, or a unique ingredient to South Australia, a special flavour that you would work with. And you can go to the Royal Show website, and you look for class 143, if you can't remember that number, but it is 143. Just go to ABC Adelaide, South Australia in a Jar, in jams and preserves, and that's where you'll find it.
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0: 2:35. Imagine a chilly winter's night in Adelaide. You're all rugged up and you head to Carrick Hill, where you can experience the iconic designs of William Morris in a thoroughly modern way. This winter, Carrick Hill is going to transform into a living work of art as the historic house and gardens come alive after dark in a breathtaking illuminated experience. And tell us more, it's Heather Krull, who is the director of Carrick Hill. Hello, Heather.
4: Hello. Hi. Thank you for having me on.
0: Sounds like the new job is settling in very nicely. And when I saw the pictures of Carrick Hill, I went straight away, this has got Heather Krull written all over it.

0: through the Bath Smith family and Haywood families. So we thought, well, evening activation with William Morris, beautiful William Morris projections. They'll be projected onto the building, onto the house, and we'll make it as lovely as possible in winter. So there'll be some mulled wine and some lovely hot food and soups, and people can come and enjoy the projections, different flowers blooming and vines growing and woodland creatures appearing. So all the typical William Morris designs that you think of, they will be coming alive on the building, and we'll have a soundtrack played by the Adelaide Youth Orchestra. It's a recording that they've made of William Holst's The Planets, and William Holst, Gustav Holst, sorry, and William Morris are very connected, had collaborated on quite a lot of works. So the Planets is a great soundtrack for the projections.
1: Oh, that, I love the threads that you've pulled together there, Heather. For anyone who doesn't know who William Morris is, who is he, and why are his designs so important?
0: Well, he was a huge designer, poet, artist in the late 1800s especially. He was particularly popular in Adelaide. So while he was based in England, the biggest client base outside of the UK for William Morris designs was actually all here in Adelaide. The biggest purchases, and that is really down to the Bath Smiths, the Bonythans, the Haywards, a whole number of families who bought a lot of William Morris designs over to Adelaide. And there's some original designs that still exist, embroideries, fabrics, carpets, absolutely amazing amount of William Morris work here in Adelaide. We recently had the director of the William Morris Gallery in London. He came to Adelaide a couple of weeks ago and he was blown away. He couldn't believe it. He said he feels like, you know, Adelaide's his, going to have to be his second home to come back again and again, because he can see the connection so strongly with William Morris here.
1: What a thrill then for the director to come and see everything that's going on at Carrick Hill. Was he here for the Illuminated project, or is it something else?
0: He was here to do a number of visits in Sydney and Melbourne mainly, and the Lord Mayor, Jane Lomax-Smith, had heard that he was coming over, and she has a big interest in William Morris and contacted him and asked him to come over and come to Adelaide while he's here. And so we put on a talk at Carrick Hill, which sold out very quickly, and it was fantastic, really inspiring talk, and he has pledged that he will return. So I'm hoping that he will, and he's helping us expand our William Morris collection at Carrick Hill inside the house as well.
1: I like that story. So William Morris is to Jane Lomax-Smith what Katy Perry is to Peter Malinowskis. Just running into it. Like, you should come to Adelaide. All right, I will.
0: Yeah. Jane Lomax-Smith actually grew up across the road from William Morris's childhood home, and which is now that museum. And so she has a lifelong connection, yeah.
1: Oh, there you go. You're hearing here from Heather Kroll, who is the director of Carrick Hill. And William Morris Winter Wonderland opens on the 9th of July. Are there going to be other winter experiences to enjoy?
0: We're going to have some beautiful lights among the trees in the walk towards the house. And we're working with the wonderful team at Novatech on different ways to light up some of the fantastic features in the garden, the cypress pine archway, the pear arbor. I'm sure many people will know a lot of these features at Carrick Hill, and will hopefully be able to illuminate them in beautiful ways at night as well. Mm. And yeah, we'll have some food, have some hot, kids can get their cinnamon donuts, and mum and dads can get their mulled wine.
1: Good thinking. Both of those things are absolute winners, Heather. And what else have you got in mind for Carrick Hill?
0: Well, we've started opening on evenings for candlelight tours, and we've opened quite a lot of Fridays up in the calendar for that. But

0: They've booked out so quickly. So we're just currently looking at how we can add a lot more of those come back come August onwards. We'll be doing, looks like we'll do Friday night candlelight tours as a regular offering. They're so popular, and the guides who take you round just know everything about the history of the house, and it's so wonderful. But then that just added touch of going around by candlelight instead of the normal daytime tours. The daytime tours are fantastic too, but we also have some exhibitions coming up later this year, and we're always looking at trying to tell stories that are connected to the house, to the history of the house, and the Haywards, and Sir Edward Haywood ran John Martin's. So there's a lot of great South Australian history there. He started the Christmas pageant, was instrumental in bringing the Beatles to Adelaide. So there's a lot of things that came out of Carrick Hill that really put a part of the South Australian DNA, and they came all from Carrick Hill. So we're going to look at creating a lot more explorations and adventures at Carrick Hill that tell those stories that people might not realise that Carrick Hill is so directly connected to the birth and running of the Christmas pageant, something that we still love and enjoy to this day.
1: Yeah. It sounds like you are really enjoying the new gig, Heather.
0: I absolutely love it and encourage everyone. If you haven't been up for a while, I really encourage everyone to come up. The gardens are looking stunning at the moment after the rains, and we have a lovely kiosk, so you can come and have lunch, and there's a great restaurant, the Roselle. So you can have food and drink, or just have a wander and have a look at all the beautiful sculptures in the garden, and just it's always worth coming back again and again. It changes all the time.
1: Before I let you go, we have this essay in a jar competition, and it's for to celebrate 100 years of cookery at the Royal Adelaide Show. And so we have the 891 ABC Adelaide essay in a jar. It has to be a relish, a chutney, or a jam, a flavour unique to South Australia, something that has a story to tell. And I imagine at Carrick Hill, you could think of 100 different ways you could put it into a jar. If you were to choose but one on the spot, Heather, what ingredient would you like to see in a jar that would be the flavour that represents South Australia?
0: We have the orchard here, which has over 70 different types of apples. In fact, some of them are so hard to find that the Rare Fruit Society often come up and graft off there. So maybe we could do some sort of apple sauce
1: Oh my
0: from the
1: gosh.
0: orchard. There's also a beautiful quince tree down in the hedge area, so we could make a quince paste.
1: Oh my gosh. Are the apples fruiting at the moment?
0: They've been and gone, but we'll do a big apple day, apple fair, early next year when they come back. The orchard is amazing. I think it's 78 or so different types of apple trees in the orchard.
1: That's astonishing, isn't it? You only see
0: Yes.
1: four at the shops at the most, but to know there are that many just at Carrick Hill, that's
0: Isn't that
1: impressive.
0: great?
1: Yeah, it really is. Heather, thank you very much for your time. See you.
0: Okay, thank you.
1: Bye, Heather Krull, director of Carrick Hill. This text says of William Morris, I think it's the same one. William Morris lived in Bexley Heath, Kent, where I also used to live. If there was a William Morris there, was he really into design? Because it probably was the same fella. And this text says he made great wallpaper design as well. Join me on the conversation if you like. 0467 922 891. It is 2:45. We'll have a go at your song quiz in a moment, but I do also want to go back to one of our first stories, which was about knitting on public transport. This is about Knit for Charities. That's a fundraiser for all kinds of different things, and they have a day coming up where everyone's encouraged to go and knit or crochet or do any kind of craft really on public transport. If you want to know more, go and have a look at Knit for, and it's the number four, by the way, Knit for Charities, and you'll be able to learn a little bit more about that. Earlier I spoke with Pam Shartner, who is from Knit for Charities South Australia, and she has an idea on why so many people are take up crocheting.
2: If it's worldwide Knit and Public Day, why wouldn't you just jump on a bus anywhere and get your knitting out, your crocheting out, and crochet to your heart's content?
1: Yes. Crocheting is so popular at the moment, Pam. You'd be aware of this, of course.
2: It is. Taylor Swift, thank you.
1: Oh, is that why?
2: Wearing that granny square dress and those bracelets that she has, they're crocheted, you know, amazing.
1: Oh, yes.
2: So the pop culture has embraced knitting, and younger people are taking up knitting. So we've got a Facebook group, 3,000 members, and I'm noticing that more and more of the people who are coming on board in our Facebook group are younger people.
1: Yes, there you go. That is Pam Shartner from Knit for Charity South Australia. I've had so many delightful stories about knitting, crocheting, or tapestry, or whatever the craft may be. And Adrian's listening in Woodcroft. You've got a knitting story for me. Adrian, what's your knitting story?
3: When I was 17, I used to ride motorbikes, and I needed a scarf. I thought, this can't be too hard, I'll knit one myself. So I bought the knitting needles and the wool, and a friend of mine had had an accident and was bedridden, so I thought I'd knit while I kept him company. And my knitting was atrocious, and his mother took pity on me and said, here, give it to me. And a week later, she gave me a 5-foot scarf back.
1: Adrian, did you want to knit because you just imagined yourself on your motorbike with the wind in your scarf behind you looking just amazing? Is that where the inspiration came from?
3: Yeah, I thought it was going to be an easy thing to do, knit a scarf.
1: Yeah. So did you ever, once your friend's mum took it off you, did you ever pick it up again?
3: No, I never touched knitting needles again. I was hopeless at it.
1: Were you good at riding a motorbike at least, Adrian?
3: Yes, I was.
1: Very good to speak with you.
3: Never had an accident.
1: Oh, good. Thank you. Another text regarding the granny squares. I had the same problem when I was learning. I used a YouTube tutorial called Jada in Stitches, and I got a basic book of crochet out of the library, and I learned to differentiate between diving into a stitch and diving into trouble and adding the extra stitch. She's very chipper. Her voice gets in your head and stop me from making mistakes, lest we rewind and rewatch over and over again, says this text. Maybe that's where I need to go. Another one says, YouTube taught me all about quilting, which I'm now obsessed with. My sewing room is my calm and happy place to be, says Sue. From Jude, who writes on 0467-922-891, where my dear mother, Marga, was 10 years old living in Germany through World War II, she learned to knit with two bicycle spokes and a Hessian bag threads from two older women. She went on to create beautiful items for family and friends throughout her life, along with crocheting, and worked as a seamstress from the age of 14 years old. Jude, that is a spectacular story. The two bicycle spokes and Hessian bag threads to knit during World War II. Glory. This text from Thea says, you're never too old to crochet. P.S. I'm supposed to be working and am loving listening to this. There is a crochet conversation in Wollongong this month, says Thea. I'm sorry to distract you from your work, Thea, but very pleased that you're listening and enjoying the show. Susan in Aldinga says, an ergonomic crochet hook. Oh, we got a text from someone saying, you should get an ergonomic crochet hook. And we're all going, we have no idea. We don't know what that is. And Susan said, it is an ergonomic crochet hook, has a handle shaped to ease the pressure on the hand. It does. There is a lot of pressure, isn't there? You kind of end up having to, you're holding onto it, mostly because I'm terrible at crocheting. And so you're jamming the hook into your too tight crochet square that you've worked on, and you have to pull it out, and your hand does get stiff. I will look into an ergonomic crochet hook. Thank you. And Jaffa at Elizabeth says, I'm teaching primary school students to crochet at school. I crochet for mindfulness and relaxation. And Jaffa, are they open to it? Do they love it? Are they enjoying it? 0467-922-891. Deb says, does anyone do tomboy, also called French knitting and spool knitting these days? You know, with four nails or tacks nailed into a cotton reel and the wool wrapped around the nails? Maybe it's not a thing now because cotton reels aren't wood anymore. I used to love doing this as a kid. You can buy them, Deb, at the big craft store. They're all made out of plastic. It's horrible because you do remember when you used to make it out of you could make it out of a toilet roll with pop sticks, sticky tape to the outside. That was one way. Certainly a more durable way was to use a wooden spool or something along those lines. Now they're made out of plastic and I just look at them and think, oh, Why do we have to spend $15 on a bit of plastic that'll certainly break when you can make it yourself, if only you knew how.

0: 10 to 3 on 891 ABC Adelaide, South Australia and Broken Hill. We have to get this song quiz done. Here you go. 0.6 of a second. That is what I've got for you. Let's see. Zoe in Regency Park. Hello. Zoe reckons it might be Modern Love by David Bowie. I'm afraid not. Is it Manfred Mann? Doo-wah diddy diddy. Oh, that sounds pretty close though. Let me have another listen. No, actually, on second thoughts, maybe it's not. No, that's not right. Is it Industrial Disease by Dire Straits, says Graham, somewhere on a hill? Now we're getting close. That's not right. Ned is listening in Robe. How's Robe today, Ned?
1: Well, Robe is absolutely wonderful, Joe, like it always is.
0: How much rain have you received in Robe?
1: Oh, I haven't looked in the rain gauge, but we would have had at least 25 in the last 24 hours.
0: So it's been glorious, hasn't
1: beautiful.
0: It?
1: Yeah, wonderful. Best season in memory for a lot of farmers down here. It's been an absolutely brilliant season so far.
0: I have been thinking about you and thinking about how I'm hoping that most places are getting the rain that we're getting in the city. There is concern that later in the season there is going to be the El Nino. El Nino, I was listening to Deb Try's Saturday Breakfast Show and they were talking about how big it is, and it is coming. How are you feeling about that, Ned?
1: Well, to some, it's good to know it's on the horizon and we'll need to prepare for that.
0: Yeah. Good to catch up with you. Here's your quiz again. What do you reckon it is?
1: Well, I'm absolutely certain what it is. It's 500 Miles by the Proclaimers.
0: Nailed it. This was your song back in the day, was it, by any chance, Ned?
1: Well, I happen to play in a couple of bands in Robe, and this is one of the songs we do. So if ever you're in Robe, come to the Robe Town Brewery and hear some good music.
0: I would love to go and see you play at the Robe Town Brewery. That sounds like a good time.
1: We will make you welcome, Joe.
0: See you later, Ned. Thank you.
1: Lovely. Bye.
0: Bye-bye. ABC Adelaide, South Australia and Broken Hill. Here with Joe Laverty.

0: I should have asked Ned what he does in the song. Is he the dunk, dunk, dunk, dunk, dunk player? Is he the la-la-la-la-la-la-la-la-la-la guy? Which one are you, Ned? In robe? 04, you know my number, 0467922891. Graham, don't turn this into a promo, okay? I want it really clear. I want it made into an opener or a promo. I'm just talking to Ned.
1: Meet the builder of dreams.
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0: Also getting the song quiz right, Jill in Oakbank, Sean in Davern Park, Sam in Wayville, Bron and hundreds more, Nikolai Balhartz.
5: This is one of the great challenges, absolute, you know, at the very high end of first world problems, who cares? Need to preface it by saying that,
0: yes.
5: But one of the great shortcomings of speaking on the radio every day is in most conversations, if you say something a bit embarrassing, you kind of go, that was embarrassing, and then you move on with your life.
0: Yes.
5: But in this instance, that will get turned into a promo.
0: Graham, the sound guy, will go, that's a perfect opener.
5: Yeah, and you're gonna hear that 10, 15 times, and you're going to go, why did I do that? Normally, it's just the middle of the night when you wake up and you think, why did I say that? But it happens right through the day for you. Look forward to that. I look forward to hearing it.
0: Nice to see you back, Nick. Life?
5: Yes.
0: Everything all well with you?
5: Yeah. It's just that it feels like everyone is sick.
0: Yeah.
5: So I was sick last week. You were sick. Yep. Spence is sick.
0: Yep.
5: And my daughter has been sick as well. So I was looking after her yesterday. So it's just, I mean, it's so cliched almost, isn't it? That the weather turns, starts raining. Bang. Everyone's falling, like dropping like flies.
0: Now, I don't know about your kids, but my youngest daughter in particular, if she's even got a sniffle, she'll be like, it'll feel like she needs to go to hospital. The way that she's making it seem, oh God, I'm so sick. And within minutes of saying, calling in work and saying, I have to stay home to look after my child.
5: Bing.
0: Yeah. All right. What are we doing today? Yeah.
5: Can I watch TV for the next 8 hours?
0: Yes, you can.
5: Yeah. And then, that moment that shifts from that moment of awakening almost, where a child realises, if I just ham it up a little bit,
0: yes,
5: I get to sit on the couch and watch, or lie in bed and read or whatever it might be, you know, but that is the little, I don't have to go to school.
0: Yes.
5: Ooh, that's an interesting little development.
0: What is on your drive program today, Nikolai?
5: Many things we'll be speaking about. We'll talk with the Nursing and Midwifery Federation. They're planning to escalate their industrial action. They're going to be stopping work for 24 hours at the Lyle McEwen as of tomorrow morning. So what effect will that have? You know, if you've got an elective surgery booked in, for example, is it less likely that that's going to happen? So we'll try and get to the bottom of that. But also a very important ethical question for you. If you've got a dog, you take it out for a walk, you do the right thing and you clean up after it. But then there's a bin. And you think, well, there's a bin right there. One council in Adelaide has been getting quite a number of complaints from local residents saying, can people stop throwing dog poo in my bin, please? After it's been emptied.
0: I've got a lot of thoughts. So too do you, I'm sure. 0467922891. Just a quick shout out to Belinda in Port Elliot, who said, I was just listening to your story with Jeff. That is the nicest story I've heard in such a long time. Thanks for sharing, says Belinda. You're most welcome. Yeah, I think it was a real highlight as well. If you are listening in the regions, Nikolai will be with you as well after the news. It's 3 o'clock.

0: in line with their expectations. The economy grew by 0.3% in the first 3 months of this year, down from 0.9% in the December quarter. That takes the annual growth rate to 2.5%, but that is forecast to decline through the year. The head of Australian Economics with NAB, Gareth Spence, says the figures largely predate the conflict in the Middle East.
1: So, you know, it does tell us the economy had some momentum heading into that shock. And then the flip side of all of this and that we're all watching is really the impact on prices and inflation. But obviously, you know, watching very closely in Q2 and Q3 as to how the impact of higher petrol prices, grocery prices, and, you know, all the other things that oil has an input into flows through more broadly.
0: Melbourne underworld figure Mick Gatto has been arrested at a home on Victoria's Mornington Peninsula. Ethan Seidemann reports.
2: Police say detectives executed a warrant at a property in Mount Martha this morning, arresting a man and a woman, both aged in their 70s. The ABC has confirmed the man arrested is underworld figure Mick Gatto. Detectives are now interviewing Mr. Gatto and the woman. Police say the investigation is being led by detectives from Task Force Hawk, looking into alleged financial offences. Task Force Hawk is an operation dedicated to investigating criminal behaviour in the construction sector.
0: Neo-Nazi leader and convicted criminal Thomas Sewell is covertly broadcasting hateful views on social media weeks after his organisation was formally listed as a hate group by the government. Lucy Carter reports.
3: An ABC News Verify investigation has established that Thomas Sewell is posting anti-Semitic and homophobic rants while disguised with an Anglo-Saxon mask that has been used in previous neo-Nazi propaganda. In response to questions about the videos and whether they constitute hate speech under the federal government's new laws, a spokesperson for the Home Affairs Minister, Tony Burke, said our agencies are constantly monitoring for any potential breaches. It can also be revealed that Thomas Sewell is living in a multi-million dollar acreage in the Melbourne suburb of Hurstbridge that is being rented to him by a mother and son who appear sympathetic to some of his views.
0: The SA Liberals say the South Australian government needs a debt recovery plan as part of tomorrow's state budget. Last year's budget forecast the state debt to rise by $48.5 billion by 2028-29. The government says to save the budget $120 million in the next financial year, it will only replace one in two employees who leave non-frontline positions. Opposition Treasury spokesperson Ben Hood says the government is overspending in departments like health and claims its plan to manage debt is piecemeal.
4: They play around the edges, they take in record revenue, and then they spend it. Labor simply has no plan for debt management. The budget is cooked, and we will see that tomorrow.
0: Speaking earlier today, State Treasurer Tom Koutsantonis says debt will increase, while projects like the North-South Corridor and the new Women's and Children's Hospital are underway.
5: But what we'll see is once we get over the hump of consuming these projects, debt to revenue will begin to decrease and debt will ease. That is the plan. It's always been the plan.
0: The most wasteful of Australian product packaging has been put in the spotlight at the inaugural Unpack It Awards in Canberra. Lily Nothling has more.
6: The awards, spearheaded by the Australian Marine Conservation Society, received hundreds of public nominations. Campaign manager Kip Hamilton says the winner of Australia's worst packaging went to a new hybrid drink can that's becoming popular at cafes.
7: A completely unnecessary single-use item that's a plastic bottom with a metal lid welded to the top.
6: The major supermarkets received a dishonourable mention for avocados bundled in plastic netting. Kmart was critiqued for its dumbbell set case, where each weight is wrapped in its own plastic bag, and individually wrapped Mentos mints were also rubbished.
0: American R&B singer Peebo Bryson, best known for his Grammy and Oscar-winning Disney duets, has died aged 75 after suffering a stroke. He released a total of 20 studio albums in his career, achieving his first top 10 hit on the R&B chart with 1978's Reaching for the Sky and scoring 8 Grammy nominations. But to most of the world, he was best known for his collaborations with Regina Bell on Aladdin's A Whole New World and Celine Dion on Beauty and the Beast. South Australia's weather, Port Lincoln 16 and showers, Port Pirie 17, Renmark 16, showers increasing, Mount Gambier 13 and showers, Adelaide a top of 15 today, it's currently 14.7, tomorrow 15. ABC News.
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0: Where it is 3:05. Thanks so much for your company this afternoon of the program. So much to talk about. Really looking forward to discussing many issues with you, including movies, of course. We'll be talking movies with Deb and Sputnik very soon. The movie Power Ballad, Paul Rudd, Nick Jonas. If you've been to see it, what did you think of it? Always love your reviews as well. Now we'll be talking about real-life musicians who act in films wearing those various different hats. So we'll be discussing that. We'll talk finance in a moment as well. A bit later on this afternoon too, I wonder if you've ever found yourself in, maybe this is the current situation you're in, or if you've lived elsewhere in the past, you're in one of those areas that's just always busy when it comes to traffic. And, well, probably it's fair to say that that's happening more and more as time goes on. And parking can be at a premium. Maybe you've thought, well, what can be done about this? Could we get the yellow line painted? Do you talk to council about putting in timing restrictions if it's becoming a real issue for you, even to the ability to get in and out of your driveway? Well, in the hills, it appears that some residents have kind of taken it into their own hands to a degree. Some homemade parking signs have been put out in one particular spot that gets pretty busy, saying residential parking only. So what do you think about that? I mean, it's not allowed. I think you can get in trouble for doing it, but does it show the point at which some areas are at now when it comes to the frustrations of just wanting to be able to get a park, that's fair enough to do? I don't know. What do you think? 0467 922 891 is the text number. We'll also bring you later on this afternoon as well the latest in the escalation of industrial action when it comes to the Nursing and Midwifery Federation. They're stepping that up again tomorrow at the Lyell McEwen, basically a walkout for 24 hours. So what effect will that have on an already stressed healthcare system? If you've got elective surgery booked, is there a chance it might not go ahead? We'll talk about that very soon as well. It's 3:07.
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8:03 is the time. You are on Drive on 891 ABC Adelaide. There's also another couple of things that we'll be discussing later on this afternoon too that I'm keen to get your thoughts on. A proposition has been put forward about the when it comes to politics around whether or not we're moving to a the end of the kind of the two-party system. And I know there are more than two parties, so you don't need to get tetchy with me on that front. But when it comes to You think Labor and Liberal, they're the parties that have formed government for such a long time in Australia. There have been a number of other parties that have played significant roles over time as well that have ebbed and flowed in terms of their popularity. But there's an argument that's being put forward suggesting that the days of the two-party system are largely gone, and that we're going to see a real fracturing of votes very soon, and that it means that as a result of that, we may see, and it is a may, but it's an interesting one, we may see more of a situation that you see in certain parts of Europe, for example, where you have kind of lots

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0: Let's start off with finance as we do on a Wednesday afternoon. Peter Barton is with us, host of The Economy Stupid. Peter, good to talk to you again.
2: G'day.
0: We've just got figures out about the GDP.
2: Hot off the press. What is GDP, Nikolai?
0: Let's start with that. Gross domestic product.
2: Very good.
0: All right, I've passed the one and only test. I hope you
2: It doesn't actually answer the question. What is GDP?
0: Let's
2: not go there. It's a measure of everything that's produced, everything that's spent, everything that's earned in the economy. And actually, we did a program on this last year. The funny thing is that if you think about it, just leave imports and exports aside, everything that's produced should equal everything that's earned, because people get paid for making things, and should equal everything that's spent, because people spend on everything that's produced. And the three measures should equal each other. Now, they don't. And they produce an average. But what's the news? GDP, well, the Treasurer says we're in something of a boom. Quote, the private sector is booming. And that's right as far as it goes. If you leave aside an explosion in spending on data centres, an absolute explosion, the biggest spending in 20 years for a quarter on what's called business equipment, which is data centres.
0: Servers and computers.
2: Biggest, if you leave that aside, and the Treasurer doesn't want to, instead of getting economic growth of 0.3% in the quarter, which isn't high, you get a negative, I love it the way economists say, negative economic growth. What they mean is it fell.
0: Right, yeah, it went down.
2: Yeah. And the convention is if it's gone down two quarters in a row, this is the first. It was affected, of course, by the US attack on Iran. That fell in the first quarter of the year, the last month of that. If it goes down for two in a row, it's really, really bad news. People call it a recession, but I suppose another reason that it's bad news is that people read that it's a recession.
0: Right.
2: When they do that, well, in this way. So

0: thinking, hang on a bit, I better hang on to my money. And then the next quarter gets worse and the next quarter gets worse. That's what you don't want. And the fact is, according to Westpac, according to any calculations, if it weren't for this explosion in spending on data centres, who knows, maybe there could have been something else. But if it weren't for that, we would be going backwards, sort of spending less than the quarter before, making less, earning less, is actually what everyone tries to avoid.
1: Mm. You wonder too, and I don't know the answer to this, but around that growth of data centres, is that sustainable? Is it the start of a longer-term trend that we're going to see that'll help prop the economy up, or is that just we're seeing a bit of a boom and then that'll die off and what's left behind?
0: I think in the words of Karen Carpenter, it's only just begun. So it'll continue. I think there will be an even greater boom in spending on data centres. A lot of them are just planned at the moment. So, then you get to debates about what this will do to the electricity supply and so on. There are people with different views about that one. A lot of people think they're getting less efficient, another more efficient, another thinks that's not happening. I think that has a while to run. It actually raises this broader question of what is economic growth, what does GDP mean? If someone else is getting it, if someone else is doing, if most Australians are not benefiting from it, and most are not, the workers in the data, obviously the people who construct the data centres are part of it, but data centres, how can I put this? They're automated. So, maybe we should look at what we're actually doing. One of the measures in this is that our spending on essentials grew quite strongly in the quarter. Guess what? It grew strongly on petrol. Who knew?
1: Who knew?
0: And our spending on non-essentials, on luxuries, barely grew at all. Mm. So that probably gives you a better idea of where we are. Actually, in the program that's coming out tomorrow on The Economy is Stupid, we ask whether there's another way of looking at this, an economy.

0: that we'll discuss on the program, they show that over the past 5 years, our answers have actually been getting more pessimistic. So whether things are booming, as the Treasurer says, or whether we're in a recession without that, it seems to feel pretty much like a recession for a lot of people.
1: And so given that take of the Treasurer around, you know, this is booming, I mean, does that give an indication, I'm not sure what powers a federal government has to try and ward off recession, but it sounds like they're not panicking, saying, right, what are the levers we can pull?
0: He's saying, I mean, when he used the word booming, he used that about the private sector.
1: Right.
0: And and then he said, you know, there's this private sector investment, that must mean they're confident. Well, it means a part of the private sector is confident in a particular thing. What powers does the government has? Of course, the Reserve Bank has powers, and people are saying after these figures, notwithstanding talk of a boom, they're saying after these figures, there's no way the Reserve Bank will be putting up rates again at its next meeting. In fact, we're already starting to see the effects of the earlier rate hikes. The government's done a bit in its budget. It's cut tax. You know, how can I put this? People complaining about the measures for capital gains tax are not on there. They're not skint. So for the bulk of people, it's cut income tax. We've just got a pay rise from the Fair Work Commission coming in the middle of the year. So there are a few things that can help.
1: You've also been looking on another topic at tobacco consumption too.
0: I have. Not me, but the ABS. The Bureau of Statistics sort of out of the blue produced this major report, because the problem is if people are spending on something that isn't counted, well, your GDP figures are wrong. And people have been spending on something that's not counted. So they've done a special investigation using wastewater, nicotine in wastewater, and a lot of other indications as well, trying to get an idea of the extent of illegal tobacco, because we know that legal sales are sort of halved. It's shocking. Their findings are truly shocking. Looking at nicotine, which includes vapes as well, it's a broader concept. Over the years from 2017 to last year, that's I guess 8 years, the quantity of nicotine consumed in Australia has climbed 40%. Now, the population has increased 14% in that time. That's big. Their estimate, we did a program on this. I talked about it on your show. We did a program on this a fortnight ago, and we used an estimate from the Illicit Tobacco Commissioner that illicit tobacco, she said, in the previous financial year, the financial year that ended in the middle of last year, she said it was about 60%. Of cigarette sales were illegal. The ABS estimate for last calendar year, so that's, you know, just 6 months sort of later, 80%.
1: Wow.
0: This is astounding. And they say, in fact, that while this is happening, the actual amount we're spending on cigarettes, notwithstanding years of tax increases, is actually as low as it was back in 2016. So we're not spending anything much. And this oddly, this is, you know, what statisticians are like, or maybe you don't. this oddly, that they report with some sort of pride that they've concluded, this is after giving these shocking figures, right? 80% of cigarette sales are legal. Oh, and there's, I'll show you this graph. Do I have it? No, I don't have it with me. I was going to hold up and show you a graph, and you'll see that we are smoking more cigarettes than we have in years. This is leaving aside vapes, smoking more.
1: Yeah.
0: But they say the upside from a statistician's point of view, Nikolai, is that these things don't much affect GDP for two reasons. The cigarettes are imported, so they're not produced in Australia. Now, while we do spend on them, they're so cheap that they don't much affect consumer spending.

0: That's sort of from their point of view. You know, they've ended up reporting from a statistical point of view. You can have confidence in the GDP figures because although bizarre things are happening with tobacco and awful things, 66 body bags were placed in front of Parliament House during the Senate hearing the other week on illicit tobacco. That's one for each person who dies of cigarette smoke each day, right? That's 66 people per day. So shocking things. No one would want more smoking. The ABS says we are smoking more, but from its point of view, hey, it doesn't much affect its stats.
1: Which is remarkable given what we've said a couple of weeks ago when you were kind of putting in context how huge the reduction in excise that's been collected is.
0: Oh, well, it's just bad for the government finances.
1: So it's funny how it matters on one hand, but it doesn't, and using air quotes, matters on one hand and doesn't on the other.
0: I think $10 billion is it's a fair proportion of the pharmaceutical benefit scheme. It's a lot of money that the government's lost. But it's a human tragedy, and I recommend many people listening may not have gone to the ABS website in their lives. I recommend going to it, abs.gov.au, picking, don't bother with the national accounts, it's too complicated. Just pick the one special report on illicit tobacco. I think you'll be shocked.
1: Peter, always appreciate your time. Thank you.
0: See ya.
1: Peter Martin, host of podcast The Economy Stupid. A couple of your thoughts coming through on the text line on this one. John says, as a self-funded retiree, I'm doing everything I can to keep the economy going and also spending the kids' inheritance. And Lee says, on that idea of, no one wants to reduce our spending, what about the RBA? 0467 922 891, the text number. Nathan too says, are we really surprised with that amount of illegal tobacco sales? The government never learns. I don't think I've seen smokers purchase a single legal pack in years. Happy to keep your thoughts coming on that. 0467 922 891. We'll be talking movies very soon. Before that, turn your synthesizers to max. This is Gary Newman.

Gary Newman with Cars. You are on 891 ABC Adelaide, South Australia, and Broken Hill. Nikolai Bailhart's with you, filling in for Narelle, who's unwell today. It feels like everyone's a bit sick, or a lot sick, as the case may be. So hopefully she's feeling better soon. 26 past 3 is the time. Let's get to your A, B, or C. Which song do you want to hear in full? As always, three different options for you. Let's get to option A. This is from Naked Eyes.

0: So those are your three options. Option A, always there to remind me, Naked Eyes. Option B, Wish You Well, Baker Boy, featuring Bernard Fanning. Or option C, Say You, Say Me, Lionel Richie. It's 27 past three.
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0: And a very good afternoon to Deb and to Sputnik. Good to see you in the studio again.
6: Thanks, Nikolai. Great to be here.
7: Hello.
0: Now, we're going to be talking about Power Ballad this afternoon, but there's something you want to talk about first, Sputnik.
7: Well, I'm going to do a... Oh, we don't...
0: Breaking news.
7: Yeah, breaking news. No, I just wanted to comment on the box office, because officially North America has had the biggest box office month since 2019, so pre-pandemic, driven by a couple of really interesting films. So Michael was in there with a couple of $100 million. But two of the other films, so the new Star Wars film has just come out, that did okay-ish in the first week. I think it was about 70 or 80 million, but then it dropped 70% in the following week.
0: Okay, so the people that wanted to see it
7: went, and word of mouth did not work for it. Whereas the two films that have beaten it are two films made by YouTubers and TikTokers. So there's Backrooms, which was made for $10 million, which relatively speaking is a low budget film. That's made up, you know, $100 million or something. And another one, Obsessions, made on $750,000, is also beating Star Wars at the moment and has made millions. So we're just seeing this sort of shift in, you know, content that... So Backrooms started as a Reddit urban myth type thing about rooms. And anyway, I won't go into it. But yeah, I just wanted to comment that it's a really interesting time. So box office is good, but not necessarily good for the people who just spent $175 million on a film.
6: Yeah, well, maybe people are voting with their feet and saying we are sick of watching things that look like computer games for hours on end. We want something authentic. And they're going to the indie budget
7: time.
6: Ones.
7: Yep.
6: Yeah.
0: And what are the ramifications for those big companies that we know that have been producing movies for so long? How do they try and respond to that? Interesting.
6: And can I just add an extra thing in as well? Oh, yeah. Because we're talking about power ballads, and Peebo Bryson, R&B singer, has died today at the age of 75. And, of course, he won two Grammys for Disney collaborations and with Celine Dion and Beauty and the Beast, and

0: with Regina Bell in Aladdin's A Whole New World. So he certainly has, you know, form in the movie game as well. So.
1: Did he not also do that jingle? Hit him high, hit him low, hit him with the old Peebo. Oh, no, it's different Peebo. Sorry, that's all right.
0: Valet Peebo.
2: Yes, whoops.
1: I could do his eulogy button, if you like.
2: Is the dump button working? too late for that. Now, we are talking Power Ballad this afternoon. Tell us about Power Ballad.
0: Look, my two loves are combined again, movies and music in Power Ballad, as you can probably tell from the title. It's written and directed by Irishman John Carney. And you might think, who's John Carney? But if you like music, you've probably seen one of his films before, because he's got form in making films about music. He created the 2007 romance Once that I know a lot of people love.
1: One of my favourite films.
0: Right, yep. Okay. 2013's Begin Again. And the 2016 coming-of-age film Sing Street, all music-based.
1: Which I think we reviewed. You and I might have reviewed
0: that
1: one.
0: We did.
1: I was a bit surprised when you said 2016. How is that 10 years ago?
0: I know.
1: But anyway, please continue.
0: I know. And look, this time he's looking at music in the middle age of life, so it certainly resonated it to me. Rick Power is played by Paul Rudd. He's the lead singer in a wedding band in Ireland where he lives with his wife Rachel and their daughter Asia. And by chance, at a wedding, he meets former boy band, like massive boy band success, Danny, played by massive boy band success, Nick Jonas. Mm-hmm. And they drunkenly get together and jam for a night, and they have a real and genuine connection to each other. And these things do happen in life, as just another aside, Nicola, because we're taking you down all sorts of rabbit holes today.
2: Like a good rabbit hole.
0: I knew a beautiful Adelaide singer-songwriter called John Baker, and he played in the house band on Hamilton Island. And one night back in the, I think it was either late 80s or early 90s, George Harrison was there, saw the band play and invited John back to his room where they jammed all night.
2: No way.
0: And drank and had fun. And that was the beginning of a friendship, because George often visited Hamilton Island. He'd come to Adelaide for the Grand Prix, go up to Hamilton Island for a bit of R&R, and they would catch up. So,
1: not far-fetched then, that kind of thing happens.
0: Not far-fetched, a beginning of a friendship. Yeah. Who would think it, you know? So it does happen. But anyway, in this one, they get together. 6 months later, Rick is wandering through a shopping mall and hears a really familiar song. It's one of an old song he's been working on for years that he played for Danny the night that they met, only he's not been given any recognition as the author. The song, as you can imagine, becomes a huge hit for Danny. And this whole story is basically about Rick Power trying to get some recognition for this song. It's almost a two-hander. There are a couple of other important roles. There's Mac Darling, who's Danny's manager, who's played by Jack Raynor, who's been in a whole stack of these song films by John Carney, obviously one of his fave actors. And also I loved Rick's best friend, Sandy, who is sort of his wingman by his side the whole time, played by Peter McDonald. But that's the whole story.
3: Danny Wilson, you were great up there. Come with me. I could tell within 2 minutes of meeting you, you are not just some boy band guy.
4: And you are too good for that wedding band.
3: Toying with this one for years.
5: Is every song I ever wrote in my life is about you.
3: So good.
6: Having my name on that song would have changed my life.
0: Yeah, that's life. Very hard to cut something out of that.
1: With all the music.
0: It's all music. It's all visual. It's got running between everything. So, yeah,
1: what's
0: sorry
1: it got
0: about
1: running?
0: Right. You know how it's kind of got exclamation points through noise.
1: I'm not sure
0: noise.
1: How you would spell that, but let's skip behind that dumb button again.
0: Anyway.
1: Look, I should say I don't have a lot of favourite filmmakers. You know, I have admiration and respect for people like Scorsese and Spielberg and all that sort of stuff, but I actually adore John Carney, even though he's actually kind of made the same film six times in a row with a few variations. I mentioned before low budget. So Once that he made, which won an Oscar for Best Original Film, was made on $150,000. And it was literally shot on the streets of Dublin, guerrilla style. They

0: because the first act is really cool. Like them getting together, the wedding singer, the guy who's given up his career to, you know, prioritize family, but then he meets the, and they have this jam session, and Paul Rudd sings all the songs in this,
1: yeah,
0: by the way. So he really
1: singer.
0: Does, you know, does a good job. And the chemistry between him and Nick Jonas, I'm going, oh, this is setting this up. Because we don't always know what a film is about, right? So I didn't know that it was about this acrimony of, you know, not getting credit.

0: it. So in the, at the end of the first act, I'm getting a few little tingles and the music's quite good. Yeah. And, you know, he plays a plays the song to his girlfriend, the Nick Jonas character, and she's in it for 5 minutes and I want her in it for the whole film. She was amazing, and her listening to this song and her reaction to it. And then it kind of takes this weird left turn where Nick Jonas becomes quite unlikable. And I think there's supposed to be an almost redemption arc where we, you know, oh, we feel bad for him because he's a boy band person trying to reinvent himself. So he's under pressure, which is why he's now being a douche and not, you know, giving someone credit. Mm. But I didn't get, I just found him unlikable. I didn't find anything, you know, really good about it. And so I found the whole trying to get recognition part of it a bit icky to watch.
1: That's the film. That's the story of the film.
0: No, I get that, but I don't want him to make that film. I want him to make a different film, and I want him to make a different film which is a bit more feel good.
2: To bend to your personal will.
0: Yes, if he could, John, if you're listening, so it took a turn that it wasn't dramatic enough to really get into that battle, and it was a bit almost silly at times, and I just found it caught in no man's land. And again, I know I do say that about films a bit, but just increasingly I'm finding films are maybe trying to be a bit of everything and not just being what they, you know, I don't know if it's box office and pressure and when you get a budget you're trying to keep more people happy so you're doing all that, but it just reeked of, you know, touching on really, you know, like you say, his bandmate was a great character, almost like Spike out of Notting Hill, you know.
1: Absolutely.
0: And I thought, oh, that's going to be a great character. And he got a bit ignored. He didn't have enough of a role. And I just felt it was a bit undercooked. It's not that I didn't enjoy it. I just thought there was, you know, I love the idea of someone who has to come to terms with the fact that he's written this song. And it doesn't have to be about money. You know, maybe it's just great that the song got, you know,
1: the
0: there's all these,
1: out there, yeah.
0: You know, there's a line in it where they say, you know, he's in the cover band. They go, we're not rock stars. We're a human jukebox. And, you know, that in itself is amazing because, you know, we've got a band here in Adelaide called Hindley Street Country Club, right? Mm. And they've made it massive. They play gigs all over the world.
1: Yeah, they're brilliant.
0: But a bit like a Bjorn Again or one, you know, Chunky Custard or one of those cover bands, you know, they've done it playing other people's songs. So even that's an interesting theme, but I just felt like there were a few. Was it Devil Wears Prada that we reviewed where we said they could have done more you know, some of the themes around,
1: definitely,
0: you know, new world digital media and stuff? I felt like this was a bit like that in that respect.
1: And I understand and accept all of your criticisms of it, but I just have to say I really enjoyed it. Like, firstly, it's about the power of music, which I wholeheartedly endorse and believe all the time. And I thought the subject matter is perfect for our times because what do you do when your intellectual property is stolen? We're all going to be living with that. Our IP is going to be stolen by AI. Every day. So I think it's a now topic. And Paul Rudd, I mean, he is the likable guy.
0: Yeah.
1: He is the likable guy in everything. He's funny, he's attractive, and as it turns out, he's a very good singer.
0: Yeah, I thought, like him for that now. He's like good at everything. He's like a Hugh Jackman or something. Could you be bad at something?
1: But Nick Jonas, you didn't like the role he played. I thought he totally played that insecure ex-boy band person that wants to reinvent themselves and they're on the cusp. And I thought he played that really convincingly.
0: No, that was my problem, was that he played it so convincingly that I didn't like him. I don't mean he didn't play the role well. I didn't want him to be that unlikable. But I thought even the fact that he was prepared to play that role as an actor, to play a unlikable role, was great of him, I thought.
1: But I do think it's a comment on the business as well. John Carney would know from all the movies he's made what the music business is like. And it was definitely a comment on, you know, what do? You have a hit. You don't think it's going to go anywhere. And then it becomes a global sensation. Mm. What do? Do you say, oh, actually, I didn't write it? When everyone's saying he's written this, you know, it's an interesting question. And I love the fact that he's not doing love stories anymore. You could say it's a love story. It's a love story about your friends and your family. But it's also a mature examination of what happens about decisions that you take when you're a bit older and the impact that they have on other people. And I really enjoyed it. I agree with what you're saying. Mm. I think it did go left turn at one point.
0: At
1: I kind of like that.
0: Yeah.
1: And yes, some of the characters definitely deserve better development. But Paul Rudd and Nick Jonas were the stars.
0: Can I really quickly give you a bit of meta? Because there are a few in-jokes, right? There's
1: Lots.
0: A busker in this who was busking the original song from Once.
1: Yes.
0: So the character in this is called Danny Wilson. And in the end credits,

0: because I stayed at the end. It said one of these songs was performed by Danny Wilson.
1: Who's the busker?
0: Well, no, it's weirder than that. So John Carney's co-writer, who is a guy called Gary Clark, he used to be in a band. They were called Spencer Tracy. They're about to release their first album and Spencer Tracy's estate threatened to sue them. So they changed their name to Meet Danny Wilson after a Frank Sinatra film became Danny Wilson. So his band's name is Danny Wilson and they named the character after his old band's name.
1: How
0: and so I was
1: bizarre.
0: Like, so I think when you're into music and you do a little bit of digging, there's probably, you said before, it's an insight into the industry. I think there's lots of ins and outs in this film that are, you know, there's a few layers in there. I like those little Easter eggs or whatever you want to call them.
1: So well, there you go. Another layer of complexity I did not know about. But
0: so
1: I loved it.
0: That's all you want to know, isn't it?
2: Yeah.
0: I'll go first this time. I'm gonna, even though I said that there were parts of it, I'm still going to give it a 7.5 because I love John Carney and I love films about music.
1: 7.5
0: Do you think that's... How high are you going?
1: I'm going to go 9
0: Oh, wow.
1: I really loved it.
2: Okay. There we
0: Jeez,
2: go.
0: We're getting divorced, Deb. Normally we're pretty close with our scoring. I feel bad. Okay, can I go 8 I feel pressured. 7.75
1: Don't
0: anyway, let's
1: feel
0: go.
1: Pressured. I just really enjoyed it.
2: All right. Well, let us know what you've seen. If you've seen Power Ballad, what did you think of it? Paul Rudd and Nick Jonas. Now, that's, of course, a film that, as we've been hearing about, discusses that life, that idea of musicians acting in films, real-life musicians who act in films. We'll be talking about that, your favourite examples of that. Have a bit of a think about it and some beautiful music while you do that. This is The Beach Boys.

0: Beach Boys, wouldn't it be nice? 4:15 is the time on Drive on 891 ABC Adelaide. Thanks to Ralph, age 90, who's just sent a review in of Power Ballad. I enjoyed it. 9 out of 10.
1: You and me, Ralph.
0: You really do need to.
2: 8.5, I'm revising mine to I'm being swayed.
0: Going up at a rate of knots. We'll keep talking movies next.
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7: 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Action.
0: And we are talking movies. Deb Tribe and Sputnik are with us. And now we want to talk about real life musicians who act in films.
1: Yes, and there are a lot of them. And you've already mentioned one.
2: Who did I mention?
1: Frank Sinatra.
2: Oh, yes,
1: he was
2: of
1: in Meet Danny Wilson.
2: Yes.
1: Which now I realise is where the name came from for this film. But he's been in a stack. I mean, he won Best Oscar for Supporting Actor from Here to Eternity. He was in The Man with the Golden Arm, which is about heroin addiction. He was in High Society, Manchurian Candidate. He really did, you know, cut it, not just in musicals, but as an actor.
2: Some did it better than others, didn't they?
1: Yes, definitely.
2: And some have just done, I don't know if they've done one-offs, but they more famous for one thing. So, you know, Whitney Houston was in a few things, but, you know, really Bodyguard was probably her main thing. Cher in Moonstruck is another one.
1: And she was also, she was in Silkwood.
2: Oh, yeah.
1: And Mamma Mia. That terrible second or third version at the end.
2: I don't even think I saw that. And then people like Madonna who've had hits and misses. So, you know, have had a league of their own, which I think most people, she wasn't the main, you know, she was more of an ensemble with people like Gina Davis. And then on the other end of the scale, things like Shanghai Surprise and stuff. And I like films where they're not necessarily musicals or playing musicians or something.
0: Well, that's part of the intrigue, isn't it? Or the thing that I find is an interesting question of, you wonder, and I don't know how, I'm sure some of it would be public, but you wonder, in what examples was it the musician who said, oh, I reckon I could probably act as well.
2: Versus the other people
0: other people going, hey, if you come on to, you know, if we can get your name associated with this, that'll probably draw a couple of other people in. So was it the kind of the push or the pull? Was it someone going, well, I've kind of not done music, but I really have achieved a lot in music. Now can I try something else creative?
1: Probably a bit of both because look at Mick Jagger, you know, the Rolling Stones, you don't get much bigger than the Rolling Stones. So put Mick Jagger in a movie and even just out of interest, you're going to go and see it. He was in a recent one. Can't remember what it was called. It had orange in the title, I reckon. I might be completely wrong. It was about the art dealer. I don't know if I reviewed it with you or with Paul.
2: With Mick Jagger in it?
1: Mick Jagger
2: was the
1: art dealer.
0: Yeah. Burnt Orange Heresy?
1: Burnt Orange Heresy. Thank you very much. Jeez. Yeah. Well, you're fast.
2: Just off the top of your head.
0: From the top of my back of my mind. Certainly didn't. You hopefully didn't hear a keyboard tap.
1: And he was in Ned Kelly back in the day and in Performance as well by Nicholas Roeg. So he's been around. I wouldn't say he's a great actor. I think he was probably pulled into lift the,
2: like when Keith Richards got a small part in the Pirates of the Caribbean films with Johnny Depp.
1: But that's because Johnny Depp was modelled on him.
2: Jack Sparrow was modelled, and Johnny Depp probably as well, actually, in real life.
0: A couple of suggestions coming through. Roland echoes Mick Jagger and Ned Kelly. Cat Stevens cameo in Harold and Maude. Wiley says Aretha Franklin in the Blues Brothers.
2: Oh, we haven't talked about Blues Brothers for at least a week, exactly.
1: Name a stack.
0: The Mask, Sheila in Wyala. Peter in the Hills says Harpo Marx.
1: Yes, so Harpo Marx, great pianist who was, you know, often jumping down and playing the piano in the Marx Brothers movies and very talented.
0: And Leone says Kris Kristofferson in Blade.
2: I mean, he was in A Star Is Born as well, but that was a musical role, but Blade with Wesley Snipes.
0: 0467 922 891 if you'd like to keep your suggestions coming through.
2: That's before Wesley Snipes went to jail for tax evasion.
1: But did he?
2: Naughty
1: Wesley.
2: Yeah, pay your taxes, man.
1: some really obvious ones. David Bowie. He was in The Man Who Fell to Earth.
2: That is, I could have had a bet that we would have mentioned David Bowie before now.
1: I was trying to hold off. I thought that would be an obvious one that came up. But, you know, that movie still is mind-blowing. It came out in 76. I watched it a few years back and I was still shocked by it. So,
2: and Labyrinth as the Goblin King.
1: Yeah, and Merry Christmas, Mr. Lawrence, where he goes through that mime of getting himself ready to be executed. Yeah, pretty full-on scene. Yeah.
0: Ben from Ingle Farm says Roger Daltrey from The Who in McVicar. And a couple of other responses to Power Ballad, which is actually the film that got this conversation going. Michael says, love Power Ballad, 9 out of 10 as well.
2: Oh, I'm giving it 11 now, I've decided. Well,
1: yay! I've never had so many people on board with my score. Sorry, Nicola.
0: No, believe it or not, Michael continued on saying, but agree, Hindley Street Country Club, 11 out of 10.
2: Oh,
0: outstanding South Australian act, selling out to world stadiums. And Pete says, Power Ballad, great, a brilliant movie, great music, great acting, looks at the battling life of musicians, and I teared up at the ending. So there you go.
1: Hmm.
0: Without wanting to give the ending.
1: Yes, away, let's not.
0: But a couple of other reviews there. Other suggestions you wanted to...
1: Oh, look, so many. Tom Waits has been in a few Jim Jarmusch films over the years. Dolly Parton, who I absolutely love.
2: Working 9 to 5.
1: And in Steel Magnolias, she didn't sing a note. You know, so she's just awesome, and she's a great actor as well. Michael Hutchence, Dogs in Space.
2: Oh,
1: he was one of my all-time faves.
2: And although Ariana Grande was in Wicked, which was a musical, she's in the new Fockers movie.
1: Oh,
2: so no music involved, and I'm not sure. I'm going to watch that film with great interest to see how she pulls it off, because she's so distinctive to me now as a musician and as the character from Wicked. But the trailer does look good fun, so I'll be interested to see that. So.
1: Thanks for the heads up on that.
2: And then people who didn't do it well, Britney Spears was in a movie. What was that called?
1: Crossroads? I didn't see it. But I didn't see it. Yeah. Harry Styles, who is, you know, ex-boy band member, trying to reinvent himself in that Don't Worry, Darling and Dunkirk.
2: Yeah.
1: So two biggies he was in. Zendaya, I mean, she started out as a singer. She's now in the Spider-Man films and... She is in musicals as well, but she's in a whole stack of serious drama.
2: Tina Turner was in Beyond Thunderdome.
1: Yes.
2: I don't know that she did a lot of films, but that was a pretty, you know, front and centre role at the time.
1: It was.
0: A couple of others on the text line as well. Jesse in Mitcham says, Jessica Mowboy in The Sapphires.
1: Yes.
0: She was on The Assembly last Sunday too, talking about singing and acting. Worth checking that out. Lee says, how has no one mentioned Bette Midler?
1: Yes, Bette. She's a great actor. She's been in so many movies without any singing at all.
0: A couple of extra nominations for Cher in various different iterations. Mm-hmm. Sting in David Lynch's Dune. And Andrew says, John Bon Jovi in U571. Blink and you miss it. I won't say. So something happens to him. I'll just say that.
2: I'm guessing it's not good. Does he get married in the submarine? Yeah. Is that what it is?
0: Might have given away a bit there. any last ones you want to mention?
1: Yes, some obvious ones. Barbara Streisand, you know, in some fantastic films, non-musical like Prince of Tides. Elvis Presley, of course, did a few films without singing, not that many. And what about Will Smith? Went from, you know, Mr. Rapper
2: to Mr. Slapper. You set him up, I'll knock him down.
1: And just quickly, an Australian one, Divinals from Monkey Grip, Helen Garner film, brilliant.
2: Oh, you know, Harry Connick Jr.?
0: Yes.
2: I say Junior, but to his friends is what we call him. Courtney Love in The People versus Larry Flint. Marky Mark. I mean, he's probably more of an actor than he was, but he was in the Funky Bunch there for a while. Justin Timberlake. I mean, plenty of them have done okay, and some have gone on to do more stuff, and some have just gone, do something else now.
0: And which ones made the jump to being seen as legit, you know, being able to do both?
2: I don't know if Marky Mark is legit. Oh, no, he is legit, isn't he? He's made about $1 billion from his films. Not necessarily going to win an Oscar.
1: Has he?
2: Yeah.
1: Oh.
2: He's been in some pretty big films.
1: Yeah. Wow. Okay.
0: Deb Sputnik, thank you as well.
1: Thanks, Nikolai.
0: Deb Drive at Sputnik, our movie reviewers. 6 to 4 is the time. You're on Drive on 891 ABC Adelaide, South Australia and a Broken Hill. Let's get to the winner of your A, B or C. Thank you so much for all of your votes this afternoon. Taking it out, this is Lionel Richie.

0: The winner of your A, B, or C, thank you for all of your votes. Say You, Say Me by Lionel Richie. Taking it out over Naked Eyes, always something there to remind me. And Wish You Well, Baker Boys take on that, featuring Bernard Fanning as well. Now, it's almost news time at 4 o'clock. After that, a range of products that have been banned as dangerous for children may still be listed by some of the really big retail giants, places like Amazon and Temu and eBay. And a consumer group is warning that because of a legal loophole, nothing really gets done until someone gets hurt. So what kind of items are we talking about? What could be done to make sure that what you buy is safe? You'll hear about that after the news.
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4: Good afternoon, Sarah Maunder with ABC News. Economists say the latest GDP figures give the Reserve Bank reason to keep interest rates steady at its next meeting. Australia's economy grew by 0.3% in the March quarter, which was much weaker than the 0.9% recorded in the previous quarter. The rapid slowdown coincided with the RBA's decision to lift interest rates in February and March. The head of Australian Economics with NAB, Gareth Spence, says the RBA is likely to remain cautious and keep the cash rate at 4.35% this month.
5: These data today kind of tell us that certainly the economy had grown quite strongly. That was the backdrop for the first rate rise this year, was an economy growing kind of above its trend rate. You know, this does look like things have slowed just a little bit and will allow the RBA enough time to just pause and wait and see how things evolve.
4: Defence officials are revealing more details about the Australian personnel who were on board a US submarine when it sank an Iranian frigate. The federal government has repeatedly insisted the Australian sailors embedded with the US didn't engage in offensive activities during the March attack. Appearing before Senate estimates, Navy Chief Mark Hammond says they were very

0: junior personnel in training positions.
1: They're assigned stations for an activity like this, including being ready to defend the ship. So damage control activity if the submarine was counterattacked. That is defensive readiness.
0: The delicate ceasefire between the US and Iran is being tested again, with the US military saying Iran has launched missiles towards Kuwait and Bahrain. The BBC's Peter Bowes reports.
2: The US military also said its forces carried out self-defense strikes against an Iranian military ground control station on Keshma Island in the Strait of Hormuz. Iran says the target was a communications tower south of the island and has cited that attack as the reason for its retaliation. Earlier, US forces fired on an oil tanker attempting to sail towards Iran's oil terminal at Karg Island. The incidents highlight the fragile nature of the current ceasefire. The US said its forces remained vigilant and prepared to respond to what it described as unwarranted Iranian aggression during the truce.
0: Neo-Nazi leader and convicted criminal Thomas Sowell is covertly broadcasting hateful views on social media weeks after his organisation was formally listed as a hate group by the government. Lucy Carter reports.
3: An ABC News Verify investigation has established that Thomas Sowell is posting anti-Semitic and homophobic rants while disguised with an Anglo-Saxon mask that has been used in previous neo-Nazi propaganda. In response to questions about the videos and whether they constitute hate speech under the federal government's new laws, a spokesperson for the Home Affairs Minister, Tony Burke, said our agencies are constantly monitoring for any potential breaches. It can also be revealed that Thomas Sowell is living in a multi-million dollar acreage in the Melbourne suburb of Hurstbridge that is being rented to him by a mother and son who appears sympathetic to some of his views.
0: Underworld figure Mick Gatto has been arrested by Victoria Police investigating alleged financial offences. Police say detectives from Task Force Hawk executed a warrant at a Mount Martha property this morning. Detectives arrested a man and a woman, both in their 70s. The ABC has confirmed Mr. Gatto is the man who was arrested. Victoria Police's Task Force Hawk is an operation dedicated to investigating criminal behaviour in the construction sector. A police officer and a state government employee have appeared in a South Australian court for the first time after being charged with abuse of public office offences. It's alleged 46-year-old Scott Charles Appleby and 50-year-old Sam Wheatley were part of a scheme that would falsify driving competency certificates between May and August of last year. The duo each face a charge of exercising power as a public officer to secure benefit and a charge of dishonest dealings with documents. A third man is also charged in relation to the scheme but did not appear in court today. The matter will return to court in October. South Australia's weather for tomorrow: Port Lincoln 15, a shower or two; Port Pirie 15 and showers; Renmark also heading for a top of 15, showers easing; Mount Gambier a top of 12, rain easing; Adelaide heading for a top of 15 and showers tomorrow with an overnight low of 10; Friday 17, Saturday also 17, Sunday 19 and sunny. ABC News.
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8: I guess it just goes to underline that point that traditionally Adelaide was seen as a cheaper market than some of those in the eastern states, and those days are gone.
9: Yeah, I think that's a great point. I mean, it's in the $1 million club now, which I'm not sure that's a good thing or a bad thing. We've seen housing values rise by 75% in 5 years across Adelaide. It's extreme.
8: Well, it is 4:05. Thanks so much for your company this hour of the program. Very soon, South Australia's inaugural voice to Parliament election. Well, there was some criticism about that, facing a relatively low turnout amongst Aboriginal voters. But now some new documents that have been obtained by the ABC say there are, or suggest that there were, a number of failures advertising that election to actually just get the word out this is taking place. So what exactly has been found and what happens from here? We'll talk about that very soon. Later on this hour as well, you know, one of the important things if you're a pet owner, it's almost a phrase that you hear, isn't it? The idea of being a responsible pet owner. One of the things that really is

0: underlined with, I suppose, is if you've got a dog and you take it for a walk, sometimes nature calls, pretty regularly nature calls, and you've got the responsibility to clean up after it. And of course, a lot of people do the right thing and do that. But once you've collected the dog doo-doos, where do you put it? Is it okay to, if you're walking past a bin, some that someone's got out ready for collection or that's been collected, well, it's a bin, pop it in there. Right, what's wrong with that? Well, a lot of people don't agree with that idea. More than a dozen complaints in one council area recently about that. So maybe that's something you've experienced. What's the etiquette around what you should or shouldn't do in that situation? 0467 922891 is the text number. We're going to talk too about concerns about a number of items that are being sold on some of the biggest online marketplaces. But just quickly before we get to that, Aaron from Coromandel Valley, you've got a traffic report for us. Aaron, what can you tell us?
1: Yeah, g'day, Nikolai. City-bound traffic between Mercedes College and Urbray College. The left lane's seen an accident between two cars. Traffic starting to sort of pile up a little bit there. It's not too bad, but I envisage it getting to be a little bit more hasty as we get the peak hour traffic coming in.
0: Right, yeah, absolutely. So it's people are still getting through, but already slowing?
1: Yeah, it's just banking up a little bit, but yeah, it's still getting through, but I see some more traffic going that way, so hopefully it's not too much of a trouble for motorists.
0: And could you see, Aaron, whether emergency services were there?
1: When I went past, it was a little while ago, there were no emergency services there. There were just a lot of people on the side of the road, and two cars in completely different directions had collided, so I don't know how it happened, but it's an interesting one.
0: Okay, Aaron, really appreciate you bringing it to our attention. Thank you so much, and always grateful to you when you're able to do so, to get in touch with us and let us know what's going on the roads, particularly, as Aaron was saying, we're making our way towards the peak of the afternoon commute. We'll check in with the Australian Traffic Network soon on that front as well. But at 8 minutes past four, I wonder how often it is the case that you need something and you think, okay, I've obviously got a couple of different options. I could go to bricks and mortar retail, could go to a shop, go to some of the big chains and get what I want. Or maybe I'll just open a website up on my phone, find the item, pop it in the basket, and then a couple of days later, usually, it arrives. Convenience certainly is one of the advantages in these kinds of retail marketplaces online, but there are concerns being raised about exactly what is being sold on them as well. Choice Director of Campaigns, Andy Kelly, is with us to talk about this. Andy, thank you for your time this afternoon.
2: Good afternoon.
0: So can you tell us about what kind of items have been getting your attention and your concern lately?
2: Yeah, absolutely. So we've put together a super complaint to the ACCC. We're urging them to investigate online marketplaces for the sheer scale of unsafe products that we believe that they're selling. So our latest product safety sweep that we did of online marketplaces revealed, you know, a range of potentially banned products being sold. So things like novelty cigarette lighters. So these are banned in Australia because they obviously appeal to small children. It's very dangerous if a child gets their hands on one of these. It looks like, you know, some of the ones that we ordered looks like a little doll, and it has a little hat that like conceals the lighter. So very concerning stuff. We also managed to find sky lanterns, which have been banned in Australia for some time for the risk that they, you know, when they fall back down to earth, they, you know, you either put a candle or some kind of, the ones that we had came with a fuel source that you light, falls back down to earth, starts a bushfire.
0: Right. And so these have been found on some pretty mainstream platforms, right?
2: Yeah, absolutely. So we managed to find these kinds of products across Temu, eBay, AliExpress, Amazon, you name it.
0: And as you say, concern, I guess, on a number of fronts, but one of them is, it seems to be kind of the highlighted, as you've touched on, what may be appealing to young people and children particularly who mm-hmm. might not know exactly what they're playing with.
2: Yeah, that's right. And, you know, that's just our most recent investigation. Our super complaint also details four other investigations over the past couple of years, looking at, you know, unsafe toys, non-compliant toys, cots even. So these are all products that, you know, are designed for, you know, the most vulnerable people in our society, infants and children.
0: You mentioned super complaint. What's the difference between a normal complaint and a super complaint?
2: Yeah, it's a good question. So this is our red button moment. So we're one of three organisations that has the power to make what's officially called a designated complaint to the ACCC. We can only do one of those per year. So we really need to make it count. And so we choose a topic that we think really needs the regulator's attention, but also needs the government's attention. So that's why we've chosen this topic, because we think much more needs to be done on this. You know, we've been, you know, shouting from the rooftops about Australia's lax product safety laws for years now, and in fact we've been campaigning for stronger product safety laws since the 60s.
0: So when you hit that red button, what changes then? Does it kind of go to the top of the list? Mm-hmm.
2: Yeah, so the key difference is that the ACCC must respond. So they must respond to this complaint within 90 days. That doesn't necessarily mean that they have to investigate it further, but they will need to say, you know, what, if anything, they are going to do next.
0: And what could that be? I mean, pretty broad range, I imagine.
2: Yeah, absolutely. So we're urging the ACCC to conduct further investigations. So look further into these online marketplaces to see, you know, what other products are being sold, but to investigate the specific circumstances that we've identified. So the potentially banned products being sold, but also other products, toys, as I mentioned, cots, those kinds of things. The other thing that the ACCC can do is actually, you know, articulate what's needed here in terms of law reform. And that's a key part of this as well, that we are urging the government to, you know, we don't have to wait for the ACCC to investigate this further or not. The solution is very simple. We need a general safety provision. We've been calling on the government to do that for some time. So, you know, we don't have to wait. We can do that right now.
0: So, and in terms of those kinds of responsibilities towards making sure that what you sell is safe, so is there's a mm-hmm. difference between bricks and mortar retail and the online world?
2: Yeah, that's exactly right. So there's a bit of a gap in the law that allows online marketplaces to essentially exploit and flood our market with unsafe products. So they can basically position themselves as intermediaries. So they're not technically deemed to supply the product. And so they can essentially shirk responsibility to the third party supplier. And, you know, if something does go wrong, that can be very difficult to ever get a remedy or outcome from, because they're often based overseas.
0: Is that the kind of the reseller? Sometimes you'll see that, or if you go to a certain website, it'll say this product is supplied by, you know, company XYZ.
2: Yeah, that's right. So yeah, it'll say shipped by or supplied by a third party. But sometimes what we see as well is these online marketplaces do exercise a greater deal of control over the products that they sell. So even though it might be a third party supplied product, it might actually be warehoused by that online marketplace, or it might be delivered directly by that online marketplace as well.
0: I imagine, though, for some of those companies, they must have a level of concern about if this is happening, because there's the potential for reputational damage over time.
2: Yeah, absolutely. So whenever we do notify these online marketplaces, when we identify these products, because we do tell them, because our main concern is to get them off, remove them from sale, they generally do take them down. And then, you know, sometimes they'll also let us know that they've, you know, identified similar listings and tried to take those down as well. But like, it really shouldn't take an organization like Choice. You know, we don't, we're not that well resourced. We don't have as many people as, say, Amazon, for example, to be doing their monitoring and compliance for them. And the reason that, you know, this problem is still persisting is because the law just isn't strong enough. Like the disincentive for them to continue doing this just isn't great enough.
0: 4:15 is the time. You're on Drive on 891 ABC Adelaide, South Australia and Broken Hill. Andy Kelly is with you, Choice's Director of Campaigns. Because I imagine one of these retailers' point of views, there would be pressure, I'm sure, on them to supply as wide a range of products as possible, so that you know you appear like, hey, we've got everything, and you can always get what you want from us. There are so many different things coming from so many different pieces, so many different places, I should say, that even for big companies like that, it must be a challenge for them to keep on top of what they're selling. I mean, is that the kind of argument that's put forward?
2: Yeah, I mean, it is a challenge. I mean, there's thousands of different categories of products. I mean, in Australia, only really a handful of products are actually subject to mandatory standards. And so, a lot of our super complaint relates to those kinds of products or to products that are specifically banned. And again, it's just a handful of products. So that's just, a drop in the ocean compared to all of the other products that any retailer can sell. There's no overarching legal obligation preventing businesses selling unsafe products generally. So, that's something that really needs to happen to place a proactive obligation on businesses. And what it would require is for them to take, reasonable steps to ensure that they're not selling an unsafe product. So that could look like, okay, well, if there's no mandatory standard, we'll look at the voluntary standard for that product, or what's industry best practice here, or this product has, is likely to cause an injury. We can see that we're getting complaints about it. Let's, not sell it anymore.
0: And so you mentioned that the ACCC will now have to respond, but that the government could elect to make change in its own right. Have you had any response, or do you get a feeling about, I suppose, the appetite for any change coming from government?
2: Yeah, so no firm commitments as yet in terms of a broader general safety provision. And when I started working at Choice just about 7 years ago now, a general safety provision was being consulted on, and it didn't end up going anywhere. It kind of just sat on the shelf, and that's the situation that we find ourselves in now. So we really want this super complaint to be a catalyst for change, because the way that we currently regulate these online marketplaces and stop these products ending up in people's homes just isn't working. It's also very inefficient as well, that we have to rely on voluntary commitments from these online marketplaces, that the ACCC has to investigate all of these instances, but might not have legally all the powers that it needs to actually deal with the problem.
0: And just finally, is the likelihood that, well, I mean, obviously you want to see the change that this doesn't continue on as an issue, but the growth in popularity of online shopping, that's only going to get bigger over time. So this, I guess, is going to become more important over time as well.
2: Yeah, absolutely. And I don't think the answer here is for consumers to be more careful. Like, it's very difficult to particularly from an online product listing, to be able to tell whether a product will be unsafe or if it's not compliant with a mandatory standard. That actually takes lab testing to do, and it's very expensive to do. So yeah, I think consumers should have a baseline level of protection, and they should, wherever you're buying a product from, you should be assured that that product is safe. And that's where we want the law to end up, to be strong enough, put those obligations on businesses, have really strong penalties so it acts as a deterrent, so that we don't have to reactively deal with these unsafe products every time they pop up, have them removed, pop up again, or a different product emerges, and then we have to campaign for years to get a new mandatory standard introduced. Like, I just don't think this is the way forward.
0: Andy Kelly, appreciate your time this afternoon. Thank you.
2: Thank you.
0: Choices Director of Campaigns. On the text line from Bill, stop shopping online because these companies don't sponsor the local footy club or the netball club or the cricket team, but a lot of local businesses do. 0467 922 891 is the text number. 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
4: 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And Broken Hill.
0: Well, South Australia's inaugural Voice to Parliament election faced some criticism for low turnout amongst Aboriginal voters. But now new documents obtained by the ABC suggest that there may have been failures in basically getting the word out, a number of voters being seemingly unaware that it was taking place. Thomas Kelsall's been looking into this, ABC political reporter, and he's with us in the studio. Thomas, good to talk to you.
5: Nikolai, how are you going?
0: Good, good. What led to you kind of seeking out these documents? Because this was a Freedom of Information request?
5: Yes, this was a Freedom of Information request. Sometimes, you know, you see, you read through an agency's annual report and you see all the reports that they've commissioned over the last financial year. And these two reports, one of them was a polling study into First Nations views on the Voice to Parliament, and another one was a review of the inaugural election. So I thought, you know, that they seem pretty interesting. Mm. Find out what they said. And so, yeah, put in a Freedom of Information request for that.
0: What did it say? What did these reports say?
5: Well, the primary takeout that I got from it was the voices of the Aboriginal people who were surveyed, and I guess just how seemingly in the dark they were about what was actually going on or what this model was about. So the one person reportedly told this survey, "I knew plenty of people who would have liked to have voted but didn't know the elections were on until after." There was another person who said, "There were lots of people who didn't know it was happening. We had all that education about the National Voice. Obviously, we had the referendum about 5 months before these elections, but we didn't have any education about the State Voice. So there was clearly a problem getting the message to the people who needed to hear it to sort of cast their democratic right that was established by the Voice to Parliament legislation."
0: And so then I guess the following question that comes to mind is, well, what do you do about that? How do you try and make sure that more people know it's on?
5: Yeah, I mean, the report, especially the Electoral Commission's internal review, said there were problems advertising this, particularly in remote communities, places like the APY lands, for example, where there were sort of government partnerships set up to advertise the election, to distribute publicity materials, to engage with Aboriginal voters. And they just simply didn't work for one reason or another. Those publicity materials weren't distributed, or they had, you know, government staff who weren't integrated in these Aboriginal communities trying to advertise the Voice election, and it just simply didn't work.
0: Mm. And what are the ramifications of that?
5: Well, the ramifications are we had an election where fewer than 10% of enrolled Aboriginal voters turned out, and naturally that invites a degree of criticism, sometimes from, you know, political opponents of the Voice about, well, how can this body be legitimate if it doesn't have that sort of electoral mandate, and you have candidates being elected with, you know, only dozens of votes. That's the criticism that stems from low turnout.
0: And that, I think, is a really important point to raise, because we've seen a number of political parties say, look, if we had power, we get rid of it. Is the argument that if there is a continued low turnout, that strengthens that argument?
5: Oh, absolutely. And I think the government's conscious of this. They need the Voice to sort of build its electoral legitimacy each year, building its kind of authority through the number of people that have supported those Aboriginal representatives to make their voice heard. And I guess as well, the point to note is the politics of Aboriginal affairs have changed quite substantially since when the Voice legislation was introduced in South Australia. If you recall, there was a big ceremony outside Parliament House in March 2023 when this legislation was passed. That was before the National Voice referendum. It was actually when the polling showed that the National referendum was going to succeed. Mm. And then, you know, a few months later, the result obviously came through. The Voice became quite a polarized issue. And ever since then, I think the Liberal Party and One Nation have realized that they can criticise this body and make a political gain out of it as well. So that's why it's kind of in this kind of tight spot where the government's conscious about giving it more funding with this kind of political pressure that's hanging over the top of it.
0: Has there been a response from either the Electoral Commission or the government now that these reports are public?
5: Well, the Electoral Commission said that it did make more advertising available for the second voice election in 2026, but there were a host of other problems with that election because if you recall, it was held simultaneously with the state election. Mm. And there were some First Nations voters who told us they went to a polling booth and there was no signage about where do I vote for the voice. Some of them were told to queue twice. You know, they cast their state election ballot and then they're sent to the back of another queue to cast their voice ballot. And some of them, well, stuff this, I can't wait in line for another half an hour, an hour. And that is all under a review at the moment, which is going to take a look at an even deeper look, I think, perhaps than EXA has at what's going wrong with the electoral process here. And how can we boost that turnout as much as possible?
0: Now, just finally, I'm not sure if this is too nerdy a question, but how much was redacted? Because quite often when you hear about freedom of information requests, particularly if you see photos of them, you'll see big blocks of black where it's just, no, you're not, you're allowed to read this bit, but you can't read that bit.
5: Freedom from information is the typical term we use here. This was a very rare case where I filed a request and I got the full document back in both cases. I'm very familiar with the full redactions that usually accompany these documents. So look, credit the Electoral Commission for one thing. It's for giving me these documents.
0: Thomas, thank you so much.
5: Thanks, Nikolai.
0: Thomas Kelsall, ABC political reporter. 9 past 4 is the time, 891 ABC Adelaide. We'll be catching up with Mark Soderstrom from Channel 7 Sport in a couple of moments' time to get across the latest in all the sporting news. Before that, though, news of a different kind, news headlines with Sarah Maunder. Sarah, good afternoon.
2: Hi, Nikolai. Economists say the latest GDP figures give the Reserve Bank reason to keep interest rates steady at its next meeting. Australia's economy grew by 0.3% in the March quarter, much weaker than the 0.9%. 9% recorded in the previous quarter. Police investigating criminal behaviour on Victorian construction sites have arrested underworld figure Mick Gatto. The underworld figure, now aged in his 70s, was arrested at a home in Mount Martha on the Mornington Peninsula this morning, along with a woman also aged in her 70s. The South Australian government is spending $8.5 million over 4 years to establish a commission to undertake truth-telling and progress treaty activities. It says the commission will be headed by Aboriginal leaders to provide cultural authority and independent oversight, progressing work to acknowledge and recognise the history and experience of First Nations South Australians. More news at 5.
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0: And Dorian Tassados from the Australian Traffic Network. Dorian, good afternoon.
3: Afternoon, Nikolai. We've got ourselves a crash at the moment. Blakeview, Main North Road at Medlow Road. And heard of a crash in Netherby, Fullerton Road at French Street. That's causing heavy delays inbound there.

0: there. Urgent council works in the Parklands Greenhill Road near Peacock Road. Works continuing Felixstowe Paynham Road near OG Road this afternoon, 40 both ways. City bound in Virginia Port Wakefield Road near the off-ramp. And be sure to check your speed, Adams Road, Craigmore and Dalkeith Road, Cuddler.
1: Thank you so much, Dorian Tosato from the Australian Traffic Network. 29 to 5 is the time. Let's get to the latest from the Weather Bureau now. Michael Conway is duty forecaster. Michael, good afternoon to you. Oh, Michael, I think we've got you there. I think
2: Michael, gotcha now.
1: Sorry about that. It's been one of those really interesting days weather-wise, at least to me, where we can almost borrow Melbourne's four seasons in one day reputation. Kind of sun's shining at various points, and it feels like we're in the depths of winter an hour later.
2: Yeah, and there's and rainfall's training on some sites, like Saddleworth had 18.2 millimetres since 9 a.m. and fairly nearby, just. It was Adelaide only had 0.8, so and like you said, sunny with showers in between the showers and cool, yeah.
1: Mm. Well, then what's happening from here?
2: Yeah, so showers will be continuing about the same sort of general area with about the west coast, central parts, and the southeast. That'll continue into tonight as we get another little trough moving through, and. That'll enhance showers this evening and into tomorrow morning. So we've got showers are forecast. I'll just run through the forecast for the state. Adelaide, 15 in showers. Now, Barker, we'll get 13 in showers. Maitland, 15 showers. Kingscote, 14 showers. Mount Gambier, 12 and rain easing, so a bit heavier down there. Keith, 14 showers. Murray Bridge, 16. Should just say they're mostly all showers. Redmark 15, Port Pirie 15, Port Augusta 17, Warrala 17, Port Lincoln 15, Ceduna 17, Cooper PD 19, Lee Creek 16, and Broken Hill 15 with just a morning shower or two possible there at Broken Hill.
1: Right, and further ahead?
2: Yeah, so after that, tomorrow afternoon, the showers will start to ease off. For the footy tomorrow, it would just be pretty isolated hit on this shower with not much in it. And then the showers will mostly contract down to the southeast as a ridge starts pushing in on Saturday into the weekend. And it'll clear up on the weekend with lighter winds around for that time.
1: Right. And does that mean is it Sunday, at least in Adelaide, it looks like there'll be no rain? Is that going to be widespread across the state, or will there still be showers persisting or rain in other parts?
2: Yeah, for Sunday there's a slight chance of a bit of rain around on Sunday. We've got just partly cloudy in the forecast, but there's 20% chance. It's a pretty good chance it'll be settled on Sunday, and pretty much for the whole state except for the lower southeast and the upper southeast might get a light shower.
1: Okay, and just finally, as you'd expect, slowly but surely the overnight lows are dropping as well.
2: Yeah, it's looking at 9 degrees Adelaide for Friday. It's the lowest in the sequence, and they're dropping off more towards average conditions for June.
1: Okay, Michael, thank you so much.
2: Thanks, Nicholas.
1: Michael Conway, duty forecaster at the Bureau of Meteorology. Quite a few of your thoughts about the discussion we were having about the SA voice to Parliament and the vote that was held around that and the relatively low turnout and potential reasons behind that, documents that have been revealed by the ABC on that front. Michael saying, well, why didn't the government just write a letter or send an SMS to those directly to notify of a vote? Why couldn't that happen? Jim says the state voice should never have gone ahead. The Commonwealth defeat showed that the country doesn't want it. This was the state trying to subvert people's wishes. Similarly, Mandy says surely they could have sent letters out. That made it a bit easier for postal votes, particularly if you live really far away or if you're living in remote areas. Bev, though, says there was so much advertising, I heard. Signs at polling booths. Bev says this is being used as an excuse because people didn't want to bother because it's not compulsory. Another person says it's a waste of money. What do you think? Happy to keep your thoughts coming. 0467 922 891.

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1: Mark Soderstrom's from Channel 7 Sport. 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
2: Oh, hump day, mate. We're getting through and, gee, there's a lot going on too, isn't there? All crazy. And not just footy, there's so much other stuff going on in the world, which is brilliant in sport.
1: Well, actually, it feels a bit weird to be talking cricket in the middle of the footy season. But, you know, it feels like it's year-round. But maybe can we start on that? Because a pretty amazing performance from Nathan Ellis.
2: Look, this has been Australia absolutely walloped in that first ODI against Pakistan. So they square the series, no Stark, no Cummins, no Hazelwood with the ball. But you don't need them. Nathan Ellis, 4 for 33, which is a brilliant performance. Australia made 232, so, you know, modest sort of total, but they whipped Pakistan out for 190. So that is a great performance, given that they really copped it in that first match. And it's, look, let's be honest, it's an undermanned Australian outfit. You know, there's no doubt about that, yet they were still able to do that. So nice way for them to have a little bit more hope going into the third match.
1: Yeah, now let's move across to athletics, because some time ago, Gout Gout broke the world record in the 200 metres for under 20s. This happened some time ago, but it's only just now been formally ratified.
2: Look, he ran a 19.67, which is lightning quick, fastest time by an Australian in a 200 metres, and it does break that world 200 metre record. Look, the issue was the wind on the day was, like I said, a 1.7 second type advantage. Now, the limit for where it becomes illegal is 2. So it's just a touch under that, which should be all okay. But what raised so many eyebrows was that 7 of the guys in the race, 7 of the 8 broke PBs. Yeah. And Aidan Murphy, who finished second, ran 19.88. Now, if he had run 19.88 with no gout in the race, people would have gone crazy. They would have gone nuts going, you know, this is the fastest time ever by an Australian. But because gout was, you know, more than 2/10 ahead of him, Aidan's amazing performance essentially wasn't really given the attention that it should have. But it's the second fastest in history. So the real issue there was why did everyone run so fast when the wind speed is essentially meant to be legal? But that's why they've set the whole go through it. So everyone, bar one runner, ran the fastest they've ever run in their life. But now, obviously, as they should, they have ratified it because it was all within the specified guidelines.
1: Never want to belittle athletes who are giving it their all, but you've got a feel for the one athlete that didn't set a PB. You'd be thinking, oh, man.
2: Seriously, I mean, mate, you've never got a better chance in your life. You've got the two fastest runs in the history of Australians anywhere in 200 metres. You've got all these people dragging along and you're still really struggling. It might be time for a new sport, whoever that bloke is. We're not going to out him because, thank you, I don't know his name.
1: No, let's keep it that way. Now, moving across to tennis, there's a couple of things been happening in the tennis world, including Serena Williams has announced a comeback. This is at the age of 44.
2: 44 years young. I think the last time she played was the 2022 US Open. Now, if you remember back then, she never actually retired. She said she's evolving her life to move on to other things. Mm. So she's back, and she went back into the drug protocols, the anti-doping protocols, late last year, and people were like, well, why would she do that? What's going on here? Well, she said she's going to come back and play doubles at Queens in what is essentially the big lead-up to Wimbledon. So she's got a wild card into Queens. She hasn't really said where it will lead, so we'll sit there and watch with bated breath. But essentially, she'll be playing against girls half her age and less, which is quite remarkable. But she's that good. Who knows? She might end up bloody getting back up around the, you know, can she challenge Aryna Sabalenka at that top level? Who knows? Yeah. But it is an unbelievable achievement to get her back into that level.
1: And you'd imagine for some of those younger players as well, they may never had a chance to take her on. I mean, what an opportunity to play against one of the game's greats when you thought maybe that was an opportunity that had passed you by.
2: Yeah, it's crazy. It's funny, I was having this chat to Narelle last night. When you have someone that's been around for so long, yet when all these younger players turn up and they haven't really seen them, like Xavier Babbitt, who's just signed at Port Adelaide, who came out of the mid-season draft, he's a teenager, and he turned around and he said, you know, well, I heard Josh Carr was a pretty good player, and I've heard that I'm a bit tough like him, and I might follow in his footsteps. I'm thinking, I remember Josh Carr playing not that long ago, but this bloke's so young, he doesn't even know who Josh Carr is other than being his coach. Like, it's scary sort of stuff nowadays. So you got some girls that weren't even alive when Serena Williams was winning, going, we're going to now play this girl who was winning championships before we were born.
1: Now, the other tennis story that really caught my eye, happy to put my hand up in ignorance.

0: markets here and say, I didn't realise that the French Open, so it's the only Grand Slam that still has people, as in match officials, making the call on line balls, whether they're in or they're out. This is really interesting.
1: It's only evolved recently, but yeah, they are the last of the four to change over to full technology. Now, Emily Mauresmo, of course, is a former, well, you're never a former major winner. You're a major winner from the past. She's obviously the tournament director at Roland Garros. Now, she has resisted going to full tech, and she said, look, the machines aren't 100% reliable, nor are humans, of course. So she said, well, if they're not 100% reliable, I'm going to stick with the people. The big issue was there in Casper Ruud's game, and he's been a dual runner-up at Roland Garros before. In his fourth-round match, he lost in five sets, but there was a really critical point he lost that cost him a set point. And when they look at it, they go, well, the tech was saying it was in, the lines... person called it out. It was a bit all over the shop. And she's saying, well, look, we still can't get consistency with technology. Why are we going to go with it? But I don't know. You would think it's some... I like the fact that she's remaining strong on it, but I would assume that everyone would go there thinking it would be more accurate than people, but clearly she's resisting that move yet.
0: And also goes to bringing it back to the leagues like the AFL, you know, that ongoing question about, well, how much do you want to really... interfere, and I don't know what the answer is, but you know, how much do you want to let technology make those decisions? Because you know, if you were playing, I bet you'd want it to be as accurate as possible. But versus that kind of, it's a bit more up in the ether, I suppose. That idea of the spirit of the game, and that you know, it's played in the moment, and sometimes you might get a call wrong.
1: Well, it's a good point you make, because I think everyone would agree, whether you're playing, whether you're watching or whatever, you want the right result. You want, you know, you want accuracy. So realistically, if she's saying, if we cannot prove that the technology is still 100% accurate, well, let's not defer to it. It's not as though she's saying, well, I like the tradition of having lines people, even if they're not as accurate. She's still saying, until I know that that tech is 100% accurate, I'm not making the change. So, look, I think you're right, Nicola. There's no doubt. All you want is the right result. So how you get to it, she's still deciding old school rather than moving forward.
0: 17:05 is the time. You're on Drive on 891 ABC Adelaide, South Australia and Broken Hill. Mark Soderstrom's with us from Channel 7. And Soda, the NBA finals, as in the finals series, is just about to get underway. And New York are in, first time in a long time. And the mayor, New York's mayor, has made an interesting call.
1: Yeah, he's probably, he's trying to get the popular vote amongst the young people, but he's probably about to lose all the vote of every parent in New York, because you're right, it's been a long time. The Knicks have not been in the finals of the playoffs since 1999. They haven't won a title since 1973. It's a big deal in the biggest city in the Western world for the Knicks to win this title. So they're about to take on the Spurs, and Zoran Mandini, who is the mayor, has signed an executive order repealing any bedtime for children during the NBA playoffs, because he's going, everyone needs to be up watching. Which, look, I like his sentiment. I love his passion for his team. But my Lord, you're a parent. You know what it's like. Imagine if your kids turned around going, Mayor Zoran said, no, I'm not going to bed, Mum. Bugger you. I'm going to stay up and watch the Knicks game no matter how late it goes to, and I'm allowed to.
0: Yeah, it's such an intriguing one, isn't it? Because look, there's an executive order. You don't want to cross an executive order, do you?
1: Absolutely. So look, he's clearly looking for that popular vote, but I'm not quite sure that the kids are going to be benefiting from his executive order or ready to vote yet. So he might actually shoot himself in the foot here, because I'm sure the mums and dads that can vote might be looking outside of Zoran Mandini going forward, regardless of how the Knicks end up in this situation.
0: It's just got a little hint of Bob Hawke after the America's Cup, I reckon.
1: You know, it's the first thing when I was reading about this earlier, the first thing I thought of was Bob Hawke going, any boss who doesn't give his worker a day off when Australia 2-1. What do you say? They're a mug?
0: They're
1: right?
0: A bum.
1: Along those lines? Yeah. They're a bum. Yeah. So you look at that scenario and I go, well, Zoran's channeling a little bit of Bob, but I don't know whether Zoran really has the capabilities and the DNA of Bob, because remember, didn't Bob hold the record for sculling the quickest yard glass of beer in the Guinness Book of World Records for many years when he was at uni?
0: He did indeed,
1: If Zoran is any good, if the Knicks break this duck from 1973, this drought, I think Zoran needs to try and have a crack at Bobby's yard last time and see if he can really do it justice.
0: Very well done, Soda. Thank you so much.
1: See you, buddy. Bye-bye.
0: See ya. Mark Soderstrom from Channel 7 Sport. Wiley on the text line says, well, maybe if we want all sports to be perfect, e.g. in the AFL, replace the players with robots. 0467 922 891 is the text number. 14 to 5 is the time. Nicolai Beilharts with you for Drive. Very soon, the bane of some people's existence can be the situation is this. You've just had the garbage truck come through. It's cleared out your bins. You go, maybe lift the lid up just to check that everything's been picked up. And at the bottom, there's a little bag of dog poo. Now, is that okay if somebody's dropped that off? Because, hey, look, they're still trying not to litter, but if it then means if it's in your green bin, depending on where you are, you'll be sitting there for some time. What's the etiquette? What are the rules? We'll be talking about that very soon. Maybe it's something you've experienced. Love to hear from you. 0467 922 891. Before that, this is 1927, if I could.

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0: Well, some frustrated residents at the city of Marion are kicking up a bit of a stink about dog poo being left in empty green bins. The council is looking into the issue of dog owners failing to properly dispose of their waste. More than a dozen complaints have been put in, including a local who told council that poo had been left in his bin after it had been collected. So what are the rules, but also what's the kind of social etiquette around this? Is it okay if you're on your walk with your dog and it has to go, and it does? You do the right thing, you collect it. Is it okay to pop it in someone's bin, or is that a bit of a no-no? 0467 922 891. Chris Hannah is the mayor of the city of Marion. Mayor, thank you for your time.
2: Oh, thank you. Yeah, look, I'll take a bit of a break from trying to solve the Middle East war and deal with this poo issue.
0: Well, look, and we have already had a couple of people on the text line saying, seriously, this is the biggest problem you've got in the world? And it is. This is, if I can paraphrase the great words of the great David Bevan, aren't we lucky that we can talk about things like this that maybe more towards the annoyance side of things than all the really, really serious things that are going on in the world? But it does feel like one of those issues that also at the same time gets under people's skins, and I'm sure council is one of the first ports of call.
2: Oh, yes. Well, look, there is a serious issue here because we had at least one resident who said, look, somebody's dropped a sticky one in their bin after it's been emptied, right? So I guess there's a bit of a dividing line here. If you shovel up poo and you haven't got your bag on you, and you drop it on top of someone's lawn cuttings or something in a green bin that's on the footpath, I can kind of understand that one. But if it's an empty bin and you're dropping it in the bottom of that, it's going to stink for weeks. Mm. And I think that is getting to the point where you're being disrespectful and it's not really the sort of community we want to see. Look, 99.99% of dog owners are doing the right thing and collecting poo if their dog does something outside. But there's always that small minority that can be very annoying.
0: And, I mean, are you allowed to, if by the letter of the law, is it okay to do this?
2: Well, it's an interesting one. You're not trespassing because we're talking about bins that are out on the footpath. Mm-hmm. It would be a different matter to sort of go around the back of someone's house and drop something in the bin. That's not on. But in terms of opening the bin and putting some rubbish in, look, I'm challenged to see what sort of offence it would be if you're not actually causing damage to the infrastructure. Leaving a sticky pile on the side could be arguably some sort of damage to the property, but even then that's a tricky one because residents don't actually own the property. They are given it for the purpose of the bin collection. It's not like you're given a bin by the rubbish collection company and you can take it wherever you want to when you move. You're actually meant to leave it there for that household to continue the rubbish collection, right? Mm-hmm. So even if there was, in theory, some ridiculous legal action, who would take it is a good question. Because the person who's affected by it, obviously, is the resident, but they don't own the bin.
0: Well, you know, setting a precedent, test case.
2: You can see I've looked into this deeply and into this stinking issue.
0: Oh, very well done, Mayor. Very well done. So there's clearly then the etiquette side of things as well, right? Like, and because there's an argument, I can see the argument of, hey, well, at least they're cleaning up the poo in the first place. Maybe the kind of etiquette line is if the bin's full, go for it. If the bin's empty, maybe not.
2: Well, yeah, I think that you've got a good point there. I mean, the issue with sort of people doing the right thing here is that it generally is something that happens when other people really aren't paying much attention. I mean, we don't have poo inspectors on every corner. And, you know, aren't we? As you say, we're glad we don't live in a society where people are watching your every move. But the fact is, one particular person said, this has happened to my bin. Now, we don't know whether the person who dropped it in there was a person who was cleaning up after someone else's dog. We don't know if it was a dog owner who was going past, but they ran out of plastic bags. We don't know if it was a jilted admirer who left a message. We actually don't know that. But certainly in the public reserves and so on, we do have a few cases every year where people are complaining to the council and saying, we saw someone in one of the wonderful dog parks. There's one at Trott Park, there's one at Hazelmere Reserve.

0: that complain and say, look, people aren't picking up after themselves. But, you know, we did have one case, Nikolai, where someone took photographs. So it was very evident that somebody had not played by the rules, and we were able to give them an expiation notice, which is good, because it is actually, I think it's breaching some bylaw if you don't pick up after your dog. So you really do have to do that. You get a few people that don't, but as I say, 99.9% are doing the right thing.
1: Mayor, I really appreciate you taking a look into this for us this afternoon. Thank you.
0: You're welcome.
1: Chris Hanna, the Mayor of the City of Marion. Really interesting response from you. A couple of people on the text line saying, really? Is this worth talking about? But others saying, actually, this really is important to me. One person says, private bins aren't for public use. If you were standing next to your bin, people wouldn't use it. And that's because deep down, they know it isn't theirs to use. Other people, Ryan says, bins are smelly anyway. I don't see an issue with this. If you don't want anyone putting anything in your bin, just pick it up, bring it in as soon as possible. Daniel from Torrensville is with us on the phone. Darren, what are your thoughts about this, Daniel?
2: Oh, God, this is nuts. It's a bin. It's supposed to have garbage in it. You put garbage in it. And I think if people are complaining, and are at this point where they're complaining about someone putting a little bit of dog poo in a bag or whatever in your bin, and that's the main thing that's in their life that's really eating them up, then they need to get a hobby or something. And isn't it not better that someone does the considerate thing, pick it up and put it in your bin, as opposed to just spin it over their head and flick it onto your front lawn or onto your veranda, or on flick it on your door or something, or on your car?
1: Yeah, like, could be.
2: They're doing the right thing.
1: Daniel, thank you very much. And a couple of people have made that point as well, including Michael saying, look, at least it's being picked up. But other people say, look, when your bin goes curbside, well, the contents, as we were hearing, belong to the council. It's not actually your bin as such. But another person says, look, I'd rather it in the bin than step on it or something like that. Louise similarly says, get over it. Bit of smell versus leaving it on the footpath. Stop being so precious. But clearly this is an issue. There are almost two dozen people that have complained just in the city of Marion about issues like this in recent times. So it obviously does matter to some people. I think it's particularly around that idea of when it's a green bin, it's just been emptied and it gets dropped in the bottom. That seems to be the concern that people have. Rob says, a fellow near us regularly walks past his own place with his dog bag and puts it in a bin that's 150 metres away at a train station. So there you go. Happy to keep your thoughts coming on that. There are lots of them. 0467 922 891. It's almost time for the news at 5 o'clock. Now, after that, it's been announced that nurses and midwives are going to walk off the job at the Lyell McEwen for 24 hours. That starts tomorrow morning. So if, for example, you've got elective surgery, is that still going to go ahead? We'll find out after the news.
3: 891. ABC Adelaide, South Australia and Broken Hill. This is Nikolai Bailhart's

0: Good afternoon, Sarah Maunder with ABC News. Some economists say the latest GDP figures are broadly in line with their expectations. The economy grew by 0.3% in the first 3 months of this year, down from 0.9% in the December quarter. That takes the annual growth rate to 2.5%, but that is forecast to decline through the year. The head of Australian Economics with NAB, Gareth Spence, says the figures largely predate the conflict in the Middle East.
1: You know, it does tell us the economy had some momentum heading into that shock. And then the flip side of all of this and that we're all watching is really the impact on prices and inflation. But obviously, you know, watching very closely in Q2 and Q3 as to how the impact of higher petrol prices, grocery prices, and, you know, all the other things that oil has an input into flows through more broadly.
0: The South Australian opposition says while it welcomes major events, it's calling for transparency around how much they cost, with the state budget to be handed down on Thursday. Last year's state budget forecast state debt to rise to $48.5 billion by 2028-29, with the SA Liberals calling for action to rein it in. Treasury spokesperson Ben Hood says events lift the CBD's profile and

0: will hotels, but the taxpayers should know the return on investment.
1: We can spend money on events, and if that event is bringing in more money than we're spending, then ultimately that's a tick. But we've got no idea. LIV Golf, Gather Round, MotoGP, Will Be, they're all commercial in confidence. South Australians have no oversight.
0: The SA government has been contacted for comment. Former Prime Minister Scott Morrison says a change of plans under the AUKUS deal is actually in Australia's best interests. Australia was meant to receive two used and one new Virginia-class submarines from the United States, but will now receive three used subs. Scott Morrison, who signed Australia onto the AUKUS deal, says he still has full faith in the agreement and that the new deal with the US is a common sense decision.
2: I think there's a lot of sense in this notion that you have three like assets, i.e. midlife assets, which have a similar platform, similar maintenance, similar crewing requirements and so on. I think this is simplifying the operationalisation of AUKUS.
0: The South Australian diver taking part in a cave rescue in Laos has left the country after spending several days crawling through muddy passages trying to find the two people still missing. Josh Richards arrived in Laos last Friday after being called into the rescue team at short notice. Five of the seven people in the cave have been freed, but efforts to locate the two other men are continuing. Mr. Richards says it's been a difficult operation, but he's happy there's been some progress.
3: The guys who are coming out, they spent a lot of time in these places. So they go in well prepared to go and mine for an extended period of time. So for them, it was really just about being trapped by the water. And as soon as the water level dropped down low enough, they calmly and confidently worked their way back out.
0: Police are seeking assistance from the public to locate missing person Shannon. The 35-year-old male was last seen about 2:30 this morning in Port Augusta, and police say they are concerned for his welfare. Shannon is of Aboriginal Torres Strait Islander appearance, approximately 170 centimetres tall, with a medium build, short black hair and a goatee beard. He was last seen wearing a black jumper and pants. To football, and the Power will head to Perth to play the Eagles refreshed after their mid-season bye. The side will need to break a month-long losing streak, which sees them sitting third last on the AFL ladder. Port Adelaide will reveal changes to its lineup tomorrow night, with defender Lockie Jones a chance to return from concussion. Power coach Josh Carr says his midfield will need to shut down an in-form Harley Reid to win the game.
4: We plan against him as we do for any opposition and the best. And he's in great form. He's a beast inside. We've got to more than match that. I'd like to think, you know, when our players are up and about with Hornet, Buttsy, Drewy, Ollie, we've got some good players that can go through that. If we bring it together, then we'll have a good game.
0: South Australia's weather for tomorrow: Port Lincoln 15, shower or two, Port Pirie 15 and showers. Renmark also 15, showers easing, Mount Gambier a top of just 12 degrees and rain easing. Adelaide heading for a top of 15 tomorrow and showers with an overnight low of 10. Looking ahead, Friday 17, shower or two, Saturday also 17, shower or two clearing, Sunday 19 and sunny. This is ABC News.
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7: 891 ABC Adelaide. Traffic.
8: Dorian Tassato from ATM with Adelaide's latest traffic. A couple of breakdowns for the moment. Darlington on the Southern Expressway near Seacombe Road. Penfield 2 on the north-south motorway near the Northern Expressway. Few crashes to Salisbury East, Main North Road at Smith Road. Also Main North Road at Medlow Road and Blakeview. Netherby Fullerton Road near French Street. Urgent council works in the Parklands. Greenhill Road near Peacock Road. And just be sure to check your speed. Adams Road, Craigmore and Ennis Walk, Smithfield.
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9: Well, it is 5 past 5. Thanks for your company this hour of the program. Well, for some time now, there have been concerns raised about the use of e-scooters, e-bikes as well, and a number of really worrying incidents in the past 24 hours, including that one 15-year-old appears to have suffered a fractured skull as a result of an injury falling off an e-scooter. Now, the government has committed to conducting a review a year on from that legislation change coming into play.

0: place to allow e-scooters. So we'll speak more about that very soon. And a bit later on the political front of a slightly different kind, we're going to talk about the question that's been raised by some political analysts at the federal level, saying, well, are we starting to see the end of the two-party system where, you know, most people, obviously not everybody, but most people tend to either vote Labor or Liberal? Are we starting to see that fracture? Obviously, there's an argument that that's happened at the state level, but at the federal level, is that going to continue to happen? And what are the ramifications for that? Is it going to get to the point where to form a government, a number of different parties or potentially independents are going to have to negotiate and try and get a majority that way? We'll be talking about that later on this hour as well.
1: Live at 5 with Nikolai Bailhart.
0: Before all of that, though, nurses and midwives will walk off the job at the Lyell McEwen for 24 hours tomorrow in a significant escalation of ongoing industrial action. The latest step in negotiation over pay and conditions. Elizabeth DeBars is from the Australian Nursing and Midwifery Federation. Elizabeth DeBars, thank you for your time.
2: It's a pleasure.
0: What's happening tomorrow?
2: Look, really, quite frankly, sadly and reluctantly, we are going to be doing a walk-off for the first of what will be rolling 24-hour stoppages across major metropolitan hospitals. Look, we've been negotiating for more than a year. We paused in good faith on the assurances of the government that they'd sit back around the table and negotiate a deal with us. Look, to their, you know, I want to be fair about this, they did sit back around the table and continue discussions, but the reality is we do not have a full package that is comprehensive and nationally competitive that's capable of being shared with our membership and decided upon. And the reality is, it doesn't matter how many more beds the government commits to the system, and we commend them because we've been advocating for additional beds and capacity in the system, but it doesn't matter how many you agree to or say that you're going to put in place. If someone is in a bed and they press the call bell and nobody comes, it makes no sense. There's no purpose if you don't have the staff. We are not nationally competitive or internationally competitive, and we need to be.
0: How significant is this step up? When would the last time be that something like this has happened?
2: Look, this is absolutely historic. I don't believe, to my knowledge, that this has ever occurred in South Australia. So this is really revealing because it's showing the deep-seated passion and, quite frankly, a feeling of disrespect that is being felt by nurses and midwives across the state. We've tried every avenue of getting our voices heard. We've had a petition running that's had more than 18,000 signatures on it. We've been out the front of the steps of Parliament House with literally thousands upon thousands of nurses and midwives. It doesn't seem to be having the effect, and we really feel like we've been pushed into this situation. We urge the government to put forward that offer, a full package that is nationally competitive and capable of being shared with members for the benefit of our community. Because quite frankly, if we don't have a nationally competitive offer on the table and our nurses and midwives being recognised, valued and respected as they should be, the community is really going to suffer.
0: Well, on that note, what effect will tomorrow's action have on members of the public who might be attending the Lyell McEwen?
2: Sure. Look, we've taken every effort to do this as positively as we can and protective of the community, especially the most vulnerable. We are choosing one standalone facility. We've given them weeks' notice. We've been working in partnership with them. There will be absolutely no effect to emergency services and intensive care areas or other really high-level, high-vulnerability and high-criticality functions. There will, sadly, be an impact on people in the medical, surgical inpatient units with nurses and midwives walking out and really doing basically night duty or skeleton staffing. And we're very deeply apologetic to the community. But the reality is that we've had well more than a year for the government to put an offer on the table. They've known about this for such a long time. We are just frustrated, and really it's a slap in the face for nurses and midwives.
0: Does that mean elective surgery will be cancelled?
2: That was certainly one of the things that we did indicate could be affected. My understanding, for what it's worth, is that given the extensive notice period that they did not actually schedule procedures and alternatively put them at other times. So as far as I'm aware, there's no direct cancellations of elective surgery on that particular day.
0: You mentioned that there's the potential for further action if you don't get a deal done, you know, tomorrow or in the days following.
2: Look, can I just assure all the listeners that we do not want to be doing this. We want to be at the bedside caring for our patients. We are beyond frustrated about the lack of responsiveness to our concerns in terms of putting this offer on the table for people to consider. The reality is that, yes, subject, of course, to always ongoing discussions and agreement by members, there would be a continuing rollout to other major metropolitan hospitals, including Flinders Medical Centre and the Royal Adelaide Hospital.
0: Elizabeth DeBar, stay with us from the Australian Nursing and Midwifery Federation. Tom Koutsantonis is the Minister for Public Service Employment. Minister, how concerned are you about this stop work action tomorrow?
3: Oh, I think nurses are entitled to go out and use their industrial voice and walk out. Well, I thank the union for its advance notice, so we're able to put measures in place well in advance. We got notified about this publicly, I think, 2 weeks ago, so we've been putting in place things to make sure the public aren't impacted. But nurses are entitled to go out and voice their opinion. If I could, Nicolai, I'd just like to rebut a few things politely to your listeners, that we did pay the nurses a 6% increase in one calendar year as a result of an administrative increase. So we are giving our nurses a pay increase that's well above inflation. It's a real wage increase. We're going about the work to try and make sure that our nurses are not left behind from the most recent New South Wales agreement. So I'm going through all the classifications of registered nurses from the New South Wales decision to see what we can offer nurses affordably to make sure they're not at the bottom of the pack. We do have legislated ratios of nurses to patients. And so when they do ring that bell, we've employed more nurses than we've ever had before in our history in South Australia. So there are nurses when patients ring the bell. This is about making sure that nurses are appropriately recognised for their work, and we want to give them a real wage increase. So we are looking at making sure they can get that increase. I don't think we're arguing about the quantum. I think, like I said to you last time, Nicolai, we're arguing about the time frame to get there. There are big implications for the state budget on the cost here. I mean, we're talking about one of the largest workforces we have in South Australia. Increases have real-life impacts on the budget. The budget, of course, is very, very large, and we're delivering it tomorrow, and we're doing our very, very best to manage all of our costs within our budget parameters to make sure we have budget surplus so we can fund our hospitals and schools and all of our essential services, but we're going to do it responsibly. So what we want nurses to get a pay increase, and we want them not to be bottom of the pack, and we want them to be recognised for their hard work, but I've got to do so in a way that gives us a bit of time to get there. Now, I'm not talking about years, I'm talking about months, and I think we can get there into a negotiation, but if we can't, well, we'll have to go to some sort of arbitration.
0: Well, but in the interim, while that is sorted out, as you've heard from Elizabeth DeBars, the plan is that these kinds of actions will continue on. And she mentioned that idea of that some procedures were not scheduled for this time to try and minimise the disruption. I mean, that still is a disruption in its own right, though. It means that more people are going to have to wait longer.
3: I'm not going to criticise nurses for expressing their industrial voice. I mean, Nicolai, I'm in the Labor Party. I'm a former trade unionist. I have no problem with union members saying they're going to withdraw their labour because they want to express their industrial concerns. That's fine. They're entitled to do that. We're also entitled to look after the public, and we're entitled to put plans in place, and we've done everything we can to minimise disruption on the public. But the nurses are entitled to make their decisions. Now, I'm prepared Obviously, tomorrow's a busy day for me, so I can't meet with Elizabeth tomorrow. But I'm always happy to meet with the ANF. But we are going about the work now behind the scenes to work out exactly what we can offer to get to that arrangement. So our nurses are given a real wage increase. They're not bottom of the class nationally, and they're recognised for the life-saving work that they do. I'm not going to lie to you, Nikolai. I mean, midwives saved my daughter Tia's life. I have a great deal of time and respect for them. I want them to get a good pay increase, but I've also got the responsibility of being Treasurer of South Australia, which means doing it responsibly.
0: Is it fair to say then, though, that you feel like a deal's not that far off?
3: Look, it's always hard to say. I'm not going to pretend to say that a deal's not far off. I mean, it could be or it might not be. I mean, it might be at a point where the union cannot accept what we offer. But in terms of what we both want to get, Elizabeth and I are in agreement. We both want our nurses to get a pay increase. We both have an idea about where we want them to be. The question is, how quickly can we get there? And that rate of getting to that pay increase is what I'm talking about. Now, look, I know what inflation is running at in Adelaide. I know what nurses are paid in New South Wales and Victoria and Queensland, and I know where we sit on those tables. Our nurses deserve a pay increase, and they're going to get a pay increase, and they've gotten pay increases from us, and there are more of them in our hospital system than ever before. So we do want to do this. The question is timing. If we can't get there, then we'll have to let some sort of independent umpire decide.
0: Elizabeth Abars, if we can return to you from the Australian Nursing and Midwifery Federation, your response to the Minister's message there about feeling like this is just a matter of sorting out things like time.
2: Well, look, in terms of time, I just want to re-emphasise that we've been talking about this for more than a year, so I think there's been plenty of time to come to some kind of reasonable conclusion. Also in relation to time, I think we need to be really clear that there's a relationship between quantum and time frame. So if you're talking about raw numbers, it's a big difference to say that you're offering, let's say, hypothetically speaking, 20% over 2 years is very different to 20% over 5 years. So I think we have to accept there's a relationship between those two factors. And thirdly and finally, I really do respect and believe wholeheartedly what the Treasurer is saying in terms of his genuineness in wanting to resolve this and to give people that genuine pay increase. But also I hear this countervailing balance between the budget. And all I would say on this point is the government really needs to have a very serious look at its priorities and decide what is most important. And I would say, and I would argue, and I believe our members and the community would, which is, how do you treat your people when they're most vulnerable? How do you make sure that people are there at the bedside when they are most in need? How do we achieve that? And it must therefore be nationally competitive to be in that race.
0: Elizabeth Abars, thank you, from the Nursing and Midwifery Federation. Just one final question to you, Minister Tom Koutsantonis. You've mentioned that idea of maybe having to move to dispute resolution. How far away are you from pulling that lever?
3: Well, we'll see the discussions after the budget about the offer. I mean, as long as I think every party is willing and able to negotiate, we might be able to avoid it. The truth is, though, we understand that nurses don't want to be bottom of the table. That's why we gave them a 6% increase administratively last year. That's not part of the negotiation. I mean, we get it. They deserve a pay increase. They deserve more money. And the budget is very important, and almost the biggest increase in health spending has been done by this government. Our health budget is very, very large, and you're going to see some very large numbers tomorrow in the budget about our commitment to health. So we are committed to it, but we've got a responsibility as well. We don't want to increase taxes. We don't want to increase debt. I'm not going to make promises I can't keep. And we've got to be responsible with people's money, because the people's money are the people who are listening to you right now, and I've got to make sure we do it properly and have highly paid nurses who are respected and valued at work. And one of the way we value them is by paying them appropriately, and I'm up for it, but it's just a matter of time.
0: Minister, thank you.
3: Thank you.
0: Tom Koutantonis, the Minister for Public Service Employment. A number of your thoughts coming through on the text line on this, 0467 922 891. Scott from Kilkenny says stop paying for golf courses and motorbike races and pay nurses properly. Another person says, my daughter is a country midwife. The hours are tough and the pay is ordinary. She's paying off a second degree on top of a nursing job. It's not reasonable. And now she has a second job to make ends meet for her three kids. But then Kate says, I don't know any nurses who are struggling financially. They seem to be doing very well compared to many other workers. What do you think? 0467 922 891.
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0: For some time now, there have been concerns raised about the use of e-scooters, some e-bikes as well. And in concerning news, there have been a number of incidents in the past 24 hours. It's one of the things that Sonia Jules and Rory spoke with the South Australian Police Commissioner Grant Stevens about this morning in their regular catch-up with him. Here's some of what he had to say.
6: The person in Nairn has a fractured skull. And
7: fractured skull?
6: Yep. And the
7: 15?
6: Yep. And the one in Norwood has, I think he's an 18-year-old, has a broken leg. The one in Norwood has received an expiation notice because of the way they were riding the scooter. I think there is a general concern about the use of these personal mobility devices. And it's not the... I often say this, you know, the majority of people do the right thing. But when you think about the number of these devices that are out and about now, if you have a small number or a small proportion of people who are doing the wrong thing, that can be quite significant in terms of actual numbers, and that's where our focus is.
0: So that's some of what Grant Stevens had to say. Now, when these regulations were changed almost a year ago, the state government did commit to a review to find out how they're working. So how urgent is that hearing news like this? Charles Mountain is the RAA Senior Manager of Road Safety and Infrastructure. Charles, thank you for your time.
8: Afternoon, Nicolai.
0: I think just hearing stories like that would be so concerning to so many people. The phrase, you know, fractured skull is just nothing that anyone wants to hear, and shows just how serious these injuries can become so quickly.
8: Well, this is right. And, you know, we've seen this played out in the eastern states where they've had private use of e-scooters for a longer period than we have in South Australia, notably in Queensland. So, yes, the injuries can be horrific. So it is really, really important to a couple of things to reinforce how these devices can be used safely, and they can be. And if they're used safely, then they provide a good alternative to short car trips, and they can provide that first and last mile component to public transport journeys, for example. So they have a lot of potential benefits in our modern transport society, but they do need to be used in a manner which doesn't compromise the safety of the riders and other road users. It's one of the reasons we've just launched a campaign about road safety involving e-scooters and e-bikes, because the other thing that we noticed is when we surveyed the community a little while back, what we found is there was quite a disturbing lack of understanding about the basic rules that apply to these devices. So the first point of call, I think, is obviously some more intense education, but certainly I think as the police commissioner has highlighted, there is a need to ensure that those riders who are willfully flouting the laws are brought to task over this.
0: And look, we don't know the particulars of all of these cases, but when you hear an injury like a fractured skull, I think a fair question that comes to mind is, was a helmet being worn? And I'm sure that'll be investigated and looked at, but that's clearly how some of the really serious injuries can occur.
8: Well, this is correct. So, you need to be wearing a helmet, and that sort of brings us to another point, which one of the things that we're interested to sort of have a further discussion on, perhaps as part of the 12-month review, which is coming up shortly, is the type of helmet that should be worn by riders. And we're sort of thinking, well, ideally, perhaps a full-face helmet would be more appropriate, because a lot of the injuries that riders sustain when they come off these devices directly involve their face. So anything that can further protect them in those unfortunate situations is obviously pretty important, we think, but also, again, highlighting those conditions around how riders use them as well. I think, you know, to be fair, when these regulations were brought into play 12 months ago, they represented the best of the thinking around the country. So I think it's to the government's credit that they got them largely correct, but there obviously is room for improvement. And now with 12 months on, we've got an opportunity to have that review and improve them where necessary. But I think core to this still set in

0: their kids as well.
1: The review is due relatively soon. How quickly do you feel that needs to be done? Do instances like this underline the urgency?
0: Well, yes, they do. But I think it's if we look back over, as I said, there's been quite a history of these types of crashes occurring in the eastern states. So unfortunately, what we saw today is not uncommon. So that's why it is timely that the review takes place. I mean, I would expect it probably won't take too long to bring together the various parties and hear their collective thoughts on how improvements can be made. So it's probably one of these things. I think everyone has the intention and the goodwill to try and make these things work better. So I'm expecting some positive outcomes when this does take place.
1: And obviously it still needs to run its course, but do you get the sense that there may be change or reform needed?
0: Well, I guess that's what will come out of the review. As I said, I think the requirements and the around how they're currently permitted to be used, I think, are quite reasonable. And if they're followed, then the devices can be safely used and provide a good form of alternative transport. But ensuring people understand these rules, abide by them, is perhaps the other part of the piece that we need to be looking at. And, of course, e-bikes are a slightly different category altogether. They sort of take the problems to an additional level, if you like. But that obviously will be part of the discussion, I would imagine, as well.
1: Charles Mountain, always appreciate your time. Thank you.
0: Thanks, Nicola.
1: RAA, a Senior Manager of Road Safety and Infrastructure.
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3: 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They've never been more important. So the one thing we'll never question is our duty to keep asking. ABC News, keep asking.
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1: Well, the latest search for missing Andamooka woman Tricia Graff ended today. The 41-year-old was last seen in December last year, travelling along Dunstan Drive in the Andamooka township. George Yankovic is a reporter at ABC North and West. I can bring us the latest. George, thank you for your time.
5: Good evening, Clyde.
1: This seems like a huge amount of work that police have undertaken in terms of searching mine shafts, amongst other things.
5: That's right. In addition to the mine shaft, so to wind back, police went back to the property, rather I should say to Andamooka on Tuesday, to an area known as the Blue Dam, which is roughly 15 minutes outside of the township. It's known by locals as being a bit of a swimming spot during the warmer months. But essentially, Tricia Graff's car was found there last December on the day she was last seen. It was abandoned. It was immobilised. It still had the marks of colliding with a kangaroo earlier that day. So police have searched the Blue Dam previously. They've sent divers underneath the water, but the difference this time around is that they had drained the dam entirely. They used a particular appliance, or I should say the SES used a particular appliance that can move around 20,000 litres of litre per minute. I had to double check that figure, but yes, it definitely is 20,000 litres per minute, a lot of water.
1: Wow.
5: And once the water was roughly at knee height, not sure exactly how much they drained, but it appeared to be roughly 20 metres below the high water mark, and it's roughly 100 metres across, so you can get a fair idea of how much water we're talking about. Divers waded in, searched around, and unfortunately failed to locate anything. That's in addition to, as you mentioned, the vast number of mine shafts that were searched in the area, so mounted police were out there over the past few days using what are described as industrial endoscope cameras to basically see how far down into each mine shaft they can go. And the latest figure was that roughly 1,000 mines were searched, just to give you an idea of the amount of legwork that has actually taken place over the past few days. But sadly, no closer to finding out what happened to Tricia Graff on that night on December the 12th last year.
1: And now that this search has concluded, have we had any indication of what happens next?
5: Well, the Police Commissioner Grant Stevens told us earlier today when we doorstopped him outside of the ABC Adelaide Collinswood building that they'll continue searching for Miss Graff, that they haven't ruled out further visits to the dam or indeed to Andamooka, period. Then there are persons of interest in connection to the disappearance. It is being treated or being investigated by SAPOL's major crime branch. Who or what those

0: who those persons of interest might be and what their involvement is. The commissioner didn't elaborate for operational reasons, but it's still very much a going concern for police. Just a question really of what happens next, which we don't really have a clear idea of, but it is something that police are taking seriously.
1: George, thank you for bringing us the latest.
0: Thanks, Nikolai.
1: George Yankovic, reporter at ABC North and West. 29 to 6 is the time. Let's get the latest in news headlines. Jess Armson's

0: poll recorded less than a 10% turnout among First Nations voters. Freedom of Information documents reveal the main barrier was a lack of awareness that the election was taking place. Aboriginal Affairs Minister Kaya Ma says the government doesn't have a turnout target. South Australian cave diver Josh Richards is on his way home after helping to rescue trapped miners in Laos. Mr. Richards arrived in the country last week as part of an international team working to save seven people who became trapped in a cave. Five of the miners have now been freed, but two are still missing. And as we just heard a moment ago, another search for missing woman Tricia Graff at Andamooka in SA's far north has failed to find any new evidence. Ms. Graff was last seen in December last year, and her disappearance was declared a major crime in January. Police searched about 100 mine shafts and drained a dam as part of their latest efforts. And Nikolai, I'll have more on these stories in the news at 7 p.m.
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3: Good afternoon, Dorian Tassato from ATM with Adelaide's latest traffic. Got a crash at the moment, Salisbury East Main North Road at Smith Road, Blakeview Main North Road at Medlow Road, also Netherby on Fullerton Road near French Street, the Parklands Urgent Council Works Greenhill Road near Peacock Road, ongoing works Mile End South South Road near Stewart Road 40 both ways, outbound Tranmere Glenburn Road, check your speed Adams Road Craigmore and Dalkeith Road Cutler.
1: Thank you so much, Dorian Tassato from the Australian Traffic Network. It's 13.4 degrees in Adelaide at the moment. We're dropping to an overnight low of 10 tonight before we get up to, well, it's only back up to, getting back up to 15 degrees tomorrow. The suggestion that the rain slash showers will continue on, at the moment we're looking at between 2 and 5 mils, very high chance of showers for tomorrow. That likely to continue, but kind of drop off a bit into Friday and Saturday. So top of 17 on Friday, but just a medium chance of showers, 0 to 2 mils in that. And Saturday 0 to 1, I should say, 0 to 1 mils and 17 degrees. Sunday, top of 19, the first day in some time that no rain has been forecast. And again, that'll be repeated on Monday, no rain. And then it looks like towards the middle of next week, we may start to see some showers returning. We'll also see the overnight low drop down to 9 degrees Sunday night into Monday as well. So the night's getting a bit cooler too. It's 26 to 6.
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1: Now for a long time, when you've been asked to vote, you may have just kind of done what you always did. You back your party of choice and you move on. But is that political landscape changing now? There is a suggestion that Australia's two-party system is at risk of collapsing. Some analysis that has been done is suggesting that the Greens may challenge Labor the way that One Nation is disrupting the Liberal Party. But we've also seen polling in recent days too, suggesting that Pauline Hanson may be the preferred Prime Minister amongst some generations too. So aren't we starting to see a fundamental shift in how people are deciding to cast their votes and what's driving that? Maybe you've got thoughts on it. 0467 922 891 is the text number. To talk about that this afternoon, we're joined by Josh Sundman, who's Associate Lecturer in Public Policy at Flinders Uni. Josh Sundman, thank you so much for your time.
7: Great to be with you, Nicola.
1: It does feel like in the past, broadly speaking, we've kind of had the two-party system. And I know that for a long time there have been other iterations. Some have been quite popular at various points. But if you talk in broad strokes, you voted Labor, you voted Liberal.
7: Yeah, absolutely. So what we find is, generally speaking, support for the two major parties has somewhat collapsed over the last few electoral cycles. Traditionally, 90% of Australian voters would support the two major parties. At the last election, that was 66%. Current polling suggesting that could be under 50%.
1: So it's pretty a fundamental shift we're seeing. Why do you think it's happening?
7: I think there's a few reasons. I think, number one, people are facing kind of immediate pressures and stresses and are dissatisfied with how we've been governed over the past decade or so from both of the major parties. I think also there's a more general sense, and what we look at as political scientists, that parties have kind of become detached from social identities. People used to be a part of, say, trade unions if they were Labor Party supporters, or community

0: we're kind of talking more predominantly about what's happening federally, but really that idea of the protest vote. What are your thoughts about the idea of a protest vote?
1: Look, I certainly think the decline in support for the major parties is driven by grievance. People are upset, people are dissatisfied, etc. But I think it goes beyond a kind of mere one-off protest that assumes, you know, that people are angry right now, but they're going to come back home. What we're seeing is people consistently voting against the major parties or putting someone else as their first preference. And that's a trend that's continuing. We're seeing people kind of break their perhaps initial attachments to one of the majors, and they're not coming home.
0: I'm glad you mentioned that, because I was keen to tease that out a little more, that idea around habits, because I imagine for some people, and always, you know, changes depending on the individual, but for a lot of people, voting habits would be pretty set and forget. You know, you voted Labor or Liberal all your life, your mum did, your dad did, and you do the same. How significant is it for a voter to potentially break those habits?
1: Yeah, exactly. Once a voter's broken those habits, they've lost faith with that party and they've put someone else first, we find that those habits are really hard for the major parties to re-establish. It's kind of a case of once it's gone, it's gone. We've seen this in places other than Australia before it's come here. We've seen it throughout continental Europe, throughout the UK, etc. Australia is no exception to the trend here. In fact, we're just behind everyone else in kind of this declining loyalty for traditional parties.
0: And when it comes to some of those parts of Europe, what kind of complexity has that led to when voting has fractured?
1: Yeah, I mean, in the European case, there's also different electoral systems. So in Europe, there tends to be a lot of proportional electoral systems where if you got 10% of the votes, you'd get 10% of the seats. That's not what happens here. And in some ways, that's been a real buttress for the major parties, is even as their support has begun to decline, they've still managed to be the parties that are forming government. In Europe, you have incredibly complex negotiations to form governments. Today, for example, Denmark finally formed a government after 3 months of negotiations.
0: Oof. Wow.
1: So these kind of situations are likely to become quite possible here as the vote fragments more and more, even though our system is kind of a buttress against it.
0: And does that then lead to, for want of a term, that kind of horse trading where you'll have a number of minor parties or potentially independents who say, look, I'll work with you, we can work as a team on the condition that policy X goes through or, you know, is put up, or policy Y, because that's what's really important to me and the people that voted for me?
1: Yeah, absolutely. It can be on a policy basis. It can also be on kind of a treasure basis in that, well, I'll team up with you if you give me 5 cabinet positions, including the treasurer, etc. Mm-hmm. And it becomes really difficult for voters then to work out, hang on, if I vote for this party, what government am I voting for, right?
0: Yeah, absolutely. A couple of texts coming through on this, 0467 922 891. One person who describes themselves as a millennial One Nation member says Labor and Liberal have both grown lazy under their duopoly. The younger generations are tired of paying for them. John says it's the Malinauskas government over the parklands and similar behaviour by the opposition over, let's face it, so many things that's driving people away from them. They both seem to be ignoring the will of ordinary people. And John, a different John, echoing that point about what's happening in Europe, John says, if you want to see how bad a non-two-party parliament works, look at Italy. Since the end of World War II, there have been 69 governments. That's an average of 1.1 years between governments. Do we want that? That's an interesting one, Josh, because I know that there's at least been an argument put forward saying, do we need to extend political tenure because so much policy is driven by the length of how long someone's going to stay in power? And if you're only going to be in for a year, how do you plan for what's needed in 10 years or in 20 years?
1: Yeah, look, I think that's certainly an argument, but there's kind of a counterpoint to that right now. If you have a look at the UK, they have 5-year parliamentary terms compared to our 3, and they're still facing this same structural crisis. In fact, there's been polling there for the last couple of weeks that have the One Nation equivalent in Reform and the Greens ahead of both Labor and the Conservatives. So this is not something that's solved by longer terms or a change in electoral system. It's something that goes far deeper. And that's why I think the major parties are going to find it very difficult to solve and claw back those primary votes.
0: And when it comes to new relatively...

0: groups that, that have maybe found themselves with relative recent kind of growth in popularity. I mean, One Nation is certainly the one that comes to mind. Is one of the challenges for them that it kind of harks back to that idea of the protest vote? And I know a number of people push back against that and say, look, it's not about a protest vote. But for these parties that may not have realistically expected to have a big say in how things are done, all of a sudden might, in terms of developing the minutiae of policy and those kinds of things. Is that a challenge too?
1: Yeah, absolutely. I mean, there's a different level of scrutiny applied to parties that are perceived as minor and not competing for government. I think that was massively to One Nation's advantage in the South Australian state election. They weren't really tested on kind of particular minutiae of policies. They were tested on that overall principle of what they stand for. What they stand for is lower immigration and chucking both major parties out. If they were to find themselves in government, I think it would be difficult for them, kind of lacking the institutional knowledge and the kind of staffing arrangements, to put together that kind of comprehensive manifesto. It'll be interesting to see over the next couple of years how comprehensive a manifesto One Nation actually come up with now that they're in that really competitive position.
0: And just finally, does this, broadly speaking, this fracturing, does it advantage or disadvantage either the right or the left, or does it affect everybody, really?
1: It affects everybody. It has the potential to affect everybody. But right now, what we're seeing in Australia is this is predominantly impacting the right, to the extent that, for example, in the latest Redbridge poll, if you add the One Nation and the Coalition number together, you get to 51. However, the result of that poll would actually return a Labor government. So there's a sense here that Labor is, at the moment, the beneficiary of a kind of split on the right. But that's not to say that in future, for example, the Greens or some other political movement couldn't take away from their primary votes as well.
0: Josh, really appreciate your time this afternoon. Thank you.
1: Great to be with you, Nicola.
0: Josh Shunman, who's Associate Lecturer in Public Policy at Flinders University. 16 to 6 is the time. You're on Drive on 891 ABC Adelaide, South Australia and Broken Hill. Very soon, seems quite appropriate that as the sun sets and the darkness starts to grow around South Australia, you might start to notice things glowing that don't glow very often. We'll find out more about what exactly they are very soon. After we hear from Juice Newton, this is Quinn Hartz.

0: Juice Newton with Queen of Hearts on 891 ABC Adelaide. Nikolai Bailhart's with you for Drive. And look, we're still getting a couple of your thoughts coming through about that idea of whether or not the two-party system that has been so dominant in Australian politics for such a long time at the federal level is starting to split and fracture the idea of the growth, the popularity of One Nation. But of course, over time, the growth of the Greens as well, the Teals, if you look at things from a federal point of view as well, and whether or not, or kind of really what's driving that. 0467 922 891. A couple of interesting points around that. Well, is this a protest, or is it something else? Are there other kind of drivers beyond that? One person on the text line says, I don't think Labor and Liberals have become lazy. They will always be close to the same for decades. This person says, lazy voters have just found the easy option of One Nation social media populism. Another person says, Anthony Albanese is in it for himself and the Liberals are out in the wilderness. And another says, well, maybe Australians are just getting a bit sick of political and then swear word. Quite possibly, that is the fact, this person says on the text line. Maybe you're just getting tired of the way politicians speak and sell their messages. Anyway, happy to keep your thoughts coming on that. 0467 922 891. But as the weather starts to cool down, nights come on a little earlier, the elusive ghost mushroom has started appearing once again. There are many people join tours in the forest after dark to try and see it lighting up places like Kaipo. But what makes them glow and how can you see them? Kim Sutton is Forestry SA Communications and Engagement Coordinator. Kim, good afternoon to you.
1: Good evening to you too. How are you?
0: I'm well. If people have never seen ghost mushrooms, can you tell us what they look like?
1: Yeah, they're certainly capturing a lot of interest at the moment. They are a beautiful white to grey looking mushroom that tends to grow on the trunks of trees that have either fallen down naturally or have been harvested in the case of forestry locations. And they're there eating the rest of that trunk. They're part of the decomposition process in the forest.
0: And then when the sun goes down, something interesting happens.
1: Yes, they certainly do develop a bit of a soft greenish glow at night, and that's caused from a few different enzymes that are inside the fungi that create what we know as a bioluminescence. So pretty similar to what we see in fireflies or glowworms or the phosphorescence in the ocean. Very fascinating to see, but they are very toxic and shouldn't be touched or consumed.
0: That's an important point to make because, you know, you'd like to think people wouldn't eat them necessarily. It might be a bit of a warning sign if they glow.
1: Not the best idea. But
0: I can imagine, you know, if you've got relatively young children and they go along, they might be tempted to go, ooh, look at that. That's amazing, and reach out to it.
1: They are very hard to see glowing like they do in the photographs with the naked eye. So it is a little bit similar to what we saw just recently with the southern lights, the southern borealis, that it is harder to see with the naked eye and much better when you get a really good photographer that knows what they're doing and a very, very slow exposure to be able to get that really bright green light that we see in some of the amazing photos come up.
0: What makes them tend to appear around this time of year?
1: Well, autumn has the warmth of the past summer still in the soil. And then with the late autumn and winter rains coming, that mix of humidity, of warmth, and the cool rains really gives the fruiting bodies of the mycelium that's living all about us and underneath the soils and the needles and the leaves of the forest to send out those fruiting bodies, which is the fungi and the mushroom that we see.
0: Right. And

0: are they around for long?
1: They're very infernal. They tend to come out after a rain. They'll be up for about a week, and then they tend to decompose really, really quickly and disappear. So it is hard for people to find the same spot each time, because they come up on the right piece of wood that's decomposing at that very point in time, and then they're gone again.
0: Right. And in terms of people, if there's kind of an interest in seeing them, given that it's at night, what are the kind of rules around where you're allowed to go?
1: Well, they are actually available to see in lots of different places, including people's backyards. It's just that places such as forestry plantations, conservation parks or national parks tend to have a lot less light pollution and a lot more space, a lot more trees and a lot more moisture. So that's where they're easier to find. But Forestry SA also has a bit of a restriction to allowing people to access the forest at night, just for safety reasons that I'm sure you can imagine. So unless you're camping within somewhere like Kaipo Forest down at Chookaloo Campground, and you're staying the night in the campground there, other than that, we really ask people to keep an eye out for any events and guided tours that are held by an external operator, such as a night photography tour. Those people have got the right permits from Forestry SA to be able to come in and make sure everybody's safe and in the right places.
0: And in terms of the popularity, is it one of those things? Because I can imagine, you know, social media that does a lot these days, but the idea of going and getting the perfect shot, has that led to an increase in popularity?
1: I think it has, yes. I think mushrooms and fungi in general have had a really surge of interest, especially since COVID-19, when people were looking at the outside and seeing some of our beautiful, you know, biodiversity that we've got, and that includes fungi. They really took off back then. People are still showing a lot of interest, and just the bioluminescence, this light, bright, green, glowing light that can happen in the forest can make some wonderful photographs. And obviously that's just being able to be fed out into everybody's Instagram accounts or social media accounts. And yeah, that's definitely gained a lot of popularity.
0: It does show too, though, on a bit more of a serious note, I guess is a way of illustrating the diversity within places like our forest as well.
1: Absolutely, I agree. It really demonstrates that what we think of as a monoculture, such as our pine plantations, that actually, whilst it is just pine trees, there's also a lot going on all around those forests. And it's very important for people to understand that our pine plantations are often surrounded by native forest vegetation, people's private properties, and other places where it's all connected. It's not just the pine forests that we see. There's a lot of different things happening out there.
0: But as you say, just to underline that message, don't, if you see them, great, but don't touch them, don't eat them.
1: Absolutely. Just keep it to the camera and, yeah, leave no trace.
0: Kim, this is a bit of a question without notice, so understand if we don't know the answer to it, but someone on the text line's wondering, do we know why they glow? Like, is it a defence kind of thing?
1: Actually, one theory is that the phosphorescence or the bioluminescence is actually going to attract little insects and gnats that could potentially help spread the spores of those fungi. That's one suggestion. Otherwise, we don't really know, although we do know in Kaipo that some Peramank people used to believe there was a deep spiritual significance of these ghost mushrooms. They're actually called Omphalotus nidiformis. I hope I got that right.
0: I wouldn't know if you didn't, so you got away with it.
1: Fallen stars.
0: Oh, lovely.
1: Potentially their past ancestors that are down on the ground being represented by these ghost mushrooms. So that could be part of it as well.
0: There we go. Kim, really appreciate you talking to us about it this afternoon. Thank you.
1: Thank you.
0: Kim Sutton, the Forestry SA Communications and Engagement Coordinator. So you might be able to have one of those opportunities to see them glowing away, but obviously need to do it in the right way. 4 to 6 is the time on Drive on 891 ABC Adelaide, South Australia and Broken Hill. Paul Gough is bringing you evenings. Paul, there has been nothing more divisive than we've spoken about today. I might be overstating that, but amongst the divisive things that we've spoken about.
2: Yes.
0: The situation is thus. You've got your green bin out.
2: Yes.
0: It's been collected.
2: Yes.
0: Somebody is walking their dog and their dog's had the call of nature. They've collected the waste and they've gone, oh, bin right there. I'll just pop that in. Is that okay or not?
2: No,
0: if the bin is empty.
2: No.
0: No.
2: I would not be happy. If it was about to be collected and going away.

0: but I don't want their bag of business sitting in my green bin for how many days to Linux.
1: Yeah, and you're not alone. Luke says it's not okay to put it in someone's bins. Dog owners can carry that warm little surprise back home to their own bins.
0: Is following them with a peg and just saying, oh, look over there, distracting them, peg it to the back of their jacket.
1: And then eventually they'll go...
0: Well, I'll get home and realise and say, well, I'll put it in my bin.
1: What is that smell? But, Sheila says, our family is really split on this. Two people say they wouldn't dare put dog poo in someone else's bin, and two other people have no concept of why this is a problem. The bin's there. It's dirt. Because a couple of people said, look, what's in a bin? Stuff that you don't really want. It's dirty anyway.
0: No,
1: it stinks anyway.
0: But what part of the cycle of the bin sitting there is it? Is it the empty cycle? I don't want it sitting in there for 2 weeks.
1: 2 weeks, no. Fair enough. Well, there we go. It's resolved. Thank you very much.
0: Or now, I put it in my neighbour's bin.
1: Exactly, where no one's looking. What's coming up this evening?
0: Apart from silliness, we've got our quiz, which of course is always silly. I'm really excited about this one. How well do you know noises associated with characters? Sounds I make is the name of that category. But we've got really good sounds that are going to be made live in the studio by a... wonderful trumpet player, originally from Havana, Cuba, and he's now one of Adelaide's most celebrated Latin musicians. He's been a part of the Cat Empire. He's been a part of a band called San Lazaro.
1: Wow.
0: And I'm excited that he's coming in. He's going to perform in the studio.
1: Oh, what a treat.
0: And tell his story. Yeah. So it's going to be really, really great. We'll be looking at mental health conditions. A woman has written an article or had an article written about her in living in Murray Bridge and talking about the positive aspects and things that could be improved. So we'll look at the positive aspects of how we can support people with mental health issues. Mm. And what are we doing after 9? Oh, yes, we're going to be talking. Do you remember the ABC TV series The Piano? Mm. Well, a piano has been chosen to be put in two South Australian locations.
1: Oh, really?
0: We're going to speak to one of the people who got it onto American River in Kangaroo Island.
1: There we go. That's exciting. Paul, look forward to it. Thank you very much. Paul Gough, who will be bringing you evenings very soon. Just a reminder that there is still a bit of rain about, so please drive safely and to the conditions. And another 2 to 5 mils forecast for tomorrow. So maybe not as wild as it has been, but absolutely worth driving as safely as you can, getting home all right. It's time for the news at 6.
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6: Good evening, Sarah Maunder with ABC News. Treasurer Tom Koutsantonis says frontline workers will be exempt from a multi-agency public service freeze. Government agencies will only be allowed to fill one of every two vacancies in non-frontline areas. The budget measure is forecast to save approximately $120 million each year. Mr Koutsantonis says significant private sector investment in South Australia means there is a contest for labour.
7: We don't want to see that contest in any way jeopardise private sector growth. So it's an opportunity for us to have a more nimble public service, a public service that's more efficient, while simultaneously making sure that the private sector has the employees it needs.
6: A former Labor Minister for Defence Materials says the AUKUS defence pact has been badly mismanaged by successive governments. Australia will now receive 3 used Virginia-class submarines under the $368 billion trilateral agreement with the UK and US instead of the 2 used and 1 new as had originally been promised. Defence Minister Richard Marles says it's what he's wanted all along. Mike Kelly from the National Security Institute at the University of Canberra says governments have failed to plan for the future.
8: The submarine story has been a terribly fraught one, probably one of the worst decision-making processes we've had generationally straddling many decades in governments. Where we began with all this, we really should have seen the planning begin for the replacement of the Collins the minute the last boat, the Rankin, hit the water in 2001.
6: Planes are continuing to avoid Kuwaiti airspace following Iranian strikes on the country, William Howard Evans reports.
9: Kuwait's army says Iranian drones have hit its international airport, causing significant building damage and injuring a number of people. Earlier, the US military...

0: military said it had launched so-called self-defense strikes on Iran overnight while shooting down ballistic missiles and drones fired at ships and Gulf countries. Gulf countries, including Kuwait, have faced multiple attacks during the Middle East conflict. This latest aggression is encompassed by stalled ceasefire negotiations between Washington and Tehran, with talks on a deal to end the months-long war failing to advance over the weekend.
1: South Australia's police commissioner says vigilantism won't be tolerated as paedophile and former magistrate Peter Liddy is scheduled to be released on home detention tomorrow. Liddy was jailed for the sexual abuse of four children between 1983 and 1986. His prison term is due to expire tomorrow, but the SA government is seeking to have Liddy indefinitely detained. Commissioner Grant Stevens says Liddy will be subject to a supervision order upon release.
2: People need to bear in mind we don't tolerate vigilante activity, and regardless of your views about the individual, if he's lawfully entitled to be in the community, then he's entitled to the level of protection that we all expect as members of the community.
1: The South Australian government is spending $8.5 million over 4 years to establish a commission to undertake truth-telling and progress treaty activities. It says the commission will be headed by Aboriginal leaders to provide cultural authority and independent oversight, progressing work to acknowledge and recognise the history and experience of First Nations South Australians. It says the move lays the foundation for future treaty activities. And to football, and the Power will head to Perth to play the Eagles refreshed after the mid-season bye. The side will need to break a month-long losing streak, which sees them sitting third last on the AFL ladder. Port Adelaide will reveal changes to its lineup tomorrow night, with defender Lockie Jones a chance to return from concussion. Power coach Josh Carr says his midfield will need to shut down and inform Harley Reid to win the game.
3: We plan against him as we do for any opposition and the best, and he's in great form. He's a beast inside. We're going to more than match that. I'd like to think, you know, when our players are up and about with Hornet, Buttsy, Drewy, Ollie, we've got some good players that can go through that. That if we bring it together, then we'll have a good game.
1: South Australia's weather for tomorrow: Port Lincoln 15, a shower or two. Port Pirie also a top of 15 and expecting showers. Renmark also 15, showers easing. Mount Gambier a top of just 12 degrees and rain easing. Adelaide heading for a top of 15 and showers tomorrow with an overnight low of 10. Looking ahead, Friday 17, shower or two. Saturday also 17, shower or two clearing. Sunday 19 and sunny. Monday also 19. 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
4: Good evening, welcome to PM. I'm Samantha Donovan, coming to you from the lands of the Wurundjeri people of the Kulin Nation in Melbourne. Tonight, Australia's economic growth slumps as the war in the Middle East rocks business sector confidence. Also in Melbourne, underworld figure Mick Gatto arrested by Victorian police investigating corruption in the building industry. And Cricket Australia's Big Bash League set for the biggest shake-up in its history.
5: Cricket Victoria have thought about this long and hard. Part of the sale is that the new owner will be able to call the team whatever they want. They'll still be a Melbourne team. They'll still need to be called Melbourne something.
4: First this evening, Australia's economy is slowing down. The latest figures released by the Bureau of Statistics today show growth of 0.3% in the first quarter of this year. That's down from 0.9% in the previous quarter. What growth there was in the economy was fuelled by investment in data centres due to the rise of artificial intelligence. The Federal Treasurer, Jim Chalmers, is describing today's growth figure as, quote, solid given the circumstances. Rachel Mealy reports.
6: The Prime Minister sees the glass as half full.
7: Order. Well, our Australian economy is growing. And it grew, fact.
8: Members on my left.
7: By 0.3% in the March quarter to be 2.5% higher during the year.
6: The Treasurer too was looking on the bright side.
9: What we see in these national accounts are some very welcome numbers and a very timely reminder of Australia's strengths in challenging times.
6: The quarterly rate of economic growth fell to 0.3% in the March quarter from 0.9% in December. But while that was a slowdown, the economy expanded by 2.5% across the year. The national accounts reveal a boom in spending on data centres related to the uptake of AI. The Treasurer likes to think of it as a surge in business investment.
9: Well, data centre investment is a big part of this business investment story, but it's not the only part of the story. You know, we've seen in recent times some welcome investment in renewable energy and battery storage and in other ways as well.
6: But productivity remains a challenge for the Australian economy. Productivity fell 0.6% in the quarter, but in the same period, hours worked rose 0.9%. The Treasurer was asked if Australians are working more for less.
9: So if you look at the productivity measures here, they're off a little bit, but they're still up through the year, and the market sector a bit higher through the year. We know that the quarterly movements can be volatile.
6: Opposition Treasury spokesman Tim Wilson says the figures show the economy was slowing even before the outbreak of the US war with Iran.
8: The response from the Treasurer has been to give himself a participation award and congratulate and backslap himself for these disappointing numbers. When the economy is slowing, before Iran and before the budget, Australians are going backwards. And we need a government that is going to lead and build out the future economic prosperity and growth of this country.
6: He says last month's federal budget will only worsen the national accounts from here.
8: Inflation has persisted and picked up and compounded, and we know that the budget has introduced higher taxes on small businesses and Australian households. So these numbers show what is to come. And unfortunately, the Treasurer is making a bad problem worse through his budget.
6: Deanna Messina is the Deputy Chief Economist at AMP. She says the annual GDP growth figure of 2.5% is a better indicator of the strength of the economy.
10: If we look at in annual terms, actually the Australian economy has done quite well. It's risen by 2.5%. I mean, that does take into account when we had stronger growth, but that's, I guess, a better overall picture of our current position is in the last 12 months. We've actually generated pretty good growth, but it is going to slow from here. I think the consumer is going to look a bit weaker from the impacts of higher rates, increased oil prices, and also elevated inflation. And we may see a bit of weakness in export growth as well. The government spending numbers have slowed a little bit, but investment still looks good. Residential construction should pick up. So you sort of have a lot of offsetting factors at the moment.
6: The Reserve Bank has hiked interest rates 3 times in recent months, but with uncertainty continuing in the Middle East and the continued closure of the Strait of Hormuz, it might be some time before the increased rates address the inflation problem. Deanna Messina says today's figures will give the RBA pause for thought.
10: Looking ahead, I also think the RBA will see the moderation in quarterly growth as a sign that we're seeing the very beginning of the impacts from rate hikes, but the rate hikes take a few months to play out. So I guess that they'll need to see further evidence that growth is actually moderating enough to be in line with a 2.5% inflation target.
4: Deanna Messina is AMP's Deputy Chief Economist. That report from Rachel Mealy. The new Prime Minister of Solomon Islands has indicated he's keen to reset his nation's relationship with Australia during a visit to Canberra today. Matthew Wale and Anthony Albanese have agreed to start negotiations on what they're calling a comprehensive treaty. Solomon Islands has been a crucial player in the strategic competition between Australia and China in the Pacific, and the federal government had been alarmed by Solomon Islands' decision to sign a security pact with China in 2022. Stephen Jedgetts is the ABC's foreign affairs reporter. He told me the two countries appear keen to start negotiations on the new treaty as soon as possible.
11: The first thing that's clear is that both sides agree that Australia is going to have to pour more money into Solomon Islands, and that's also flagged in the joint leaders' statement, which talks about an expanded development assistance relationship. Australia is already the biggest bilateral aid partner for Solomon Islands by a long distance, but clearly both sides believe that it could go further and do more. And then, of course, the other question, Sam, is whether or not Australia is likely to push for some of the same provisions that we've seen in a number of other agreements that it's struck with a host of other Pacific nations, whether that's the PNG Treaty or the sweeping agreements with Nauru and Tuvalu, which allow it to have a say over security decisions that are made by Solomon Islands, either when it comes to the role of external security partners or potentially outside

0: investment by countries like China in things like critical infrastructure. There's no doubt that Australia would like to get something along those lines in there to solidify its own position and to give it a level of control. But whether Solomon Islands is willing to contemplate that as part of the treaty is another question. And certainly when we asked the two leaders whether a clause like that might be included in the agreement, neither was really willing to answer. The Prime Minister, Anthony Albanese, just reiterating that Australia saw itself as the most important security partner for Solomon Islands and that he did not see a role for outside unnamed players, namely China, to have a role in providing Pacific security.
1: Well, we have said very clearly we want Australia to be the security partner of choice in our region, and we want the Pacific family to look after our security in this region.
2: And Stephen, Mr. Wale says he'll review that contentious security pact his nation has with China. Do you think that means he might be willing to dump it?
0: Look, I think it's unlikely that he'd be willing to dump it because China is now pretty well entrenched as a major security partner, or at least a security partner, and a relatively significant development partner as well. And of course, once you go beyond that, Chinese state-owned enterprises, for example, play an increasingly critical role in many projects throughout Solomon Islands. So it has plenty of levers to pull, and it would no doubt respond furiously if Mr. Wale were to tear up the agreement. So we simply don't know at this stage. It's also not clear exactly what shape this quote-unquote review will take. It's not just the China security agreement that's being reviewed. Apparently Mr. Wale is going to review security agreements with other countries as well. So it's not clear whether this is a formal or an informal process or simply him running a ruler over it. So we simply don't know at the moment, but it's clear that Mr. Wale is at least a bit more sceptical than some of his predecessors about China's role as a security provider in Solomon Islands, and that does hand an opportunity to Australia.
2: And Stephen, I'm sure other Pacific Island nations are going to be watching these negotiations between Australia and Solomon Islands. What do you think they'll be making of today's developments?
0: Yeah, I think a lot of countries will be very curious to see where this goes, not least because Solomon Islands is the country where China has achieved by far its most clear and obvious success when it comes to embedding itself as a security player and provider. That's one of the reasons why Australia wants to roll back China's presence, not just because it believes it's got deleterious impacts in Solomon Islands, but also because it establishes a precedent, which other countries have, to a degree, already started to follow. Just one reason, or one more reason, why the negotiations over this treaty are likely to be really very high stakes indeed.
2: Stephen Jedgetts is the ABC's foreign affairs reporter. Victorian police investigating criminal behaviour in the construction industry have today arrested Melbourne underworld figure Mick Gatto. A warrant was executed in the beachside suburb of Mount Martha, southeast of Melbourne, this morning. A woman believed to be Mr. Gatto's wife was also arrested. The pair was released from custody without charge this afternoon, and police say their investigation into alleged financial offences is continuing. They also seized electronic devices and two weapons, a baton and a knife. Nick McKenzie is an investigative reporter with Nine Media. Nick, what's your understanding of why Mick Gatto was arrested today?
3: Well, Mick Gatto's obviously been a central part of Victoria's construction sector and the allegations of wrongdoing in that sector since they were first exploded in media reports back in the middle of 2024. Those media reports led to the creation of Task Force Hawk, this specialist police task force, to actually probe allegations of wrongdoing in the construction sector. And of course, Mick Gatto was always going to be a part of that picture. Now, it must be stressed that claims against him are untested, merely allegations, but they involve allegations of financial crime. We do know this, that Gatto has been getting payments from many building companies for a long period of time in Victoria. It's helped to smooth their way with the unions and onto building projects. It's highly likely that arrests and raids by Task Force Hawk are precisely into those payments. Have they been received? What precisely they are for? And how they've been handled by Gatto, who denies all wrongdoing?
2: And Mick Gatto has figured in the Queensland inquiry into alleged corruption in the construction union, the CFMEU. What was that inquiry told?
3: Well, that inquiry is ongoing, a commissioned inquiry. It's quite an odd situation where a Melbourne gangland identity

0: that he is featuring now up in a Queensland ongoing inquiry. But there's a big difference between the way the Queensland government's handling allegations of wrongdoing in the construction sector compared to the Labor government in Victoria, which has chosen to handball the allegations to police. In contrast, we've got a wide and much broader investigation in Queensland. It's been looking at a Labor hire company allegedly connected to Migado, which is supplying or plans to supply workers to large sites up in Queensland and has been supplying hundreds of workers to major projects in Victoria. I suspect both in terms of the Queensland Commission of Inquiry and the Victoria Police Investigation, both touching on Gatto, obviously they'll have a lot more to run in the coming months, and we'll yet be reading more about Mr. Gatto in the very near future.
1: Nick McKenzie is an investigative reporter with Nine Media. This is PM. I'm Samantha Donovan. You can hear all our programs live or later on ABC Listen. Ahead, young men targeted by blackmail scammers on dating sites. Tasmanians are coming to terms with the news that the James Bogue Brewery will stop producing beer in the state before the end of the year. After nearly 150 years in Launceston, Bogue's parent company, Lion, announced this week that all production is being moved to the mainland. As Alexandra Humphreys reports, the local Chamber of Commerce is worried about the effect the institution's demise will have on the local economy.
2: James Bogue's Brewery is a Launceston landmark. Over the years, it's proudly advertised that it's made from the pure waters of Tasmania.
3: These pure waters are special. Something goes in there, comes out different. We're in a good way.
2: But after 145 years, its parent company Lion has announced that production in Tasmania will end by November. These Tasmanian beer drinkers are still reeling from the news.
4: I think it's going to be a big loss to Launceston and Tasmania.
5: It just sucks to see Tassie losing such a iconic beer.
2: Adrian Hines has worked at Bogue's for 23 years. His job is one of the 42 impacted.
6: Personally, I was in denial that we've got this amazing brand, this amazing beer, this amazing Tasmanian icon. I never thought it would shut doors. It's seen tough times, it's seen good times, but yeah, eventually run out of luck.
2: He says the team had worked hard in recent years to optimise the brewery's operations.
6: For us to work that hard to keep this place open and then for them just to close the doors was very disappointing news.
2: The move has sparked fears for the local economy. Alina Bain is from the Launceston Chamber of Commerce.
7: The initial reaction from the Chamber, I think like a lot of people, was sadness and then concern. Concern about our future and what that's going to mean. Our primary focus is in relation to the 42 employees of Bogue's and ensuring that they are taken care of, both in terms of them as people, their emotional well-being, but also in terms of future job opportunities.
8: We were shocked as everyone. Bogue's is an heritage brand in Tasmania, and so it's always a complete shock when something like that disappears.
2: Andrew Turner owns Communion Brewing, based in Burnie in Tasmania's northwest.
8: Both Bogue's and Cascade are obviously our big brewers in Tassie. We're always competing for taps with them, and so while there's a tension at the venues for us to be poured instead of them, I think that there is a place for the big boys.
2: The decision to cease production in Launceston isn't entirely without warning. Bogue's has already shifted some of its production to the mainland, and in 2023 looked to close its Launceston Visitor Centre before the Tasmanian government chipped in $1 million to keep it operating. Lion has promised to repay the money. Mr. Turner hopes beer drinkers will think more about where their chosen brew originated.
8: Our hope as a local beer industry is that people start looking at who owns the beer that they drink and where it's brewed.
1: In Burnie, Tasmania, that's the owner of Communion Brewing, Andrew Turner. That report from Alexandra Humphreys. Australia's online safety regulator received more than 3,000 reports of sexual extortion last year, many of them coming from young men. Sextortion, as it's known, is a form of blackmail, usually involving photos or videos.

0: And with the emergence of generative AI, scammers have a new tool to help them trap victims. The regulator is now fighting back, hoping that education will be the best defence. Isabel Massali has more.
1: It's been nearly 3 years since Wayne Holdsworth's son died by suicide.
2: Mac was a sporty, fun-loving boy who was popular at school. He was the school captain. Subsequent to him being sexually extorted, he changed dramatically. He became withdrawn and he wasn't the same boy ever again.
1: The 17-year-old was significantly impacted by social media and sexual extortion, also known as sextortion. The Melbourne father says it's a type of blackmail that wasn't talked about at the time.
2: I'm a CEO in sport and I consider myself to be reasonably well educated, and I knew nothing about sexual extortion at all. I didn't know what to do. And so if I'd known then what I know now, Mac would still be alive today.
1: He soon set up a charity in honour of Mac and spends his spare time educating people about the crime. So far, he's visited more than 100 schools across the country, including one today.
2: So what I teach many people is around prevention, to look out for the signs, to look out for people that come into your friendship group that you don't know. Fast-paced contact, requests for nude photos and videos very quickly.
1: Today he's welcoming the launch of another educational initiative from eSafety. It includes a campaign and a range of online resources aimed at teaching young people the signs of sextortion and what to do if it happens. Julie Inman-Grand is the eSafety Commissioner.
3: Just to point out how realistic and relatable these characters can be, hyper-realistic. But again, it's something like a sexy chat. They might say they're from an adjacent school. They might know things about you just from looking at your Instagram feed.
1: She's particularly concerned about the targeting of young men. Last year, 86% of sextortion reports to eSafety were from men. 42% were from men aged 18 to 24.
3: There are playbooks that we've seen that purposefully panic and isolate young men and threaten them with social exposure of their intimate images. They've done lots of homework. They know who your partner is and who your family members are, what school you go for.
1: Experts caution it's difficult to know the true scale of sextortion, but there's been massive increases in reporting in recent years. RMIT Professor Nicola Henry researches technology-facilitated abuse. She points to AI as a big problem in this space.
4: And it can create new forms of abuse. So some examples are a concerning trend using AI nudify or deepfake tools to create fake sexual or explicit images of a person and then threatening to share that. We're also seeing reports of AI-assisted scams, so people using fake profiles, using deep fake images, using automated communications that enable offenders to contact many more potential victims at scale.
1: Professor Henry wants to see more efforts to hold online platforms accountable, but also sees education as a significant key to prevention.
4: We should also not lose sight of the fact that sextortion is also perpetrated in the context of intimate partner relationships, amongst peer groups, so peers in school context, for example. So we should also be putting resources into raising awareness around those different forms of sextortion as well.
0: That's Professor Nicola Henry from RMIT University. Isabel Massali, the reporter. And if that story has raised concerns for you or anyone you know, please do call Lifeline on 13 11 14. Cricket Australia's Big Bash League is set for the biggest shake-up in its history, with the two Melbourne teams to be merged and the spare licence sold off. Keen observers of the sport think it's likely the licence freed up as a result of the merger will be bought by an entity linked to the Indian Premier League. It, of course, has far more money at its disposal than any Australian cricket competition. David Sparks filed this report.
5: Right, there's a gap. He finds it.
6: They've only been around for 15 years, but the Melbourne Renegades and the Melbourne Stars have already built an intense rivalry.
7: Come on, Marlon. What an over from Shane Warne.
8: Grab some people. They grab some more people.
6: The two Melbourne teams hate losing to each other, but soon they'll be merged to form one team. The two franchise licences are held by Cricket Victoria, and once it merges the Stars and the Renegades, it'll sell the spare licence to a private buyer. Daniel Brettig is chief cricket writer for The Age. He explains how...

0: Ownership of the BBL teams works.
1: Early in the years of the Big Bash, an agreement was reached between Cricket Australia and the states that Cricket Australia owned the licences to the eight Big Bash clubs, but they were leased to each state association for a period of 30 years, and it was 15 years plus 15 with an option for a renegotiation. One of the triggers for this conversation is that we've reached the end of that 15-year period.
0: Any idea how much that licence might be worth when Cricket Victoria gets around to selling it?
1: That would be expected to attract a premium, and I would expect it to be comfortably more than $100 million,
0: wow.
1: You know, potentially even sort of $130, $140 million, depending on who the investors are.
0: Cricket Victoria's chief executive is Nick Cummins. He says the decision to merge the Stars and the Renegades was a difficult one.
2: The team that we sell, part of the sale is that the new owner will be able to call the team whatever they want. They'll still be a Melbourne team. They'll still need to be called Melbourne something.
0: Most observers think it's most likely a team in the Indian Premier League will buy the second Melbourne BBL licence. For example, the Chennai Super Kings in India also own the Texas Super Kings in the American T20 League and the Joburg Super Kings in South Africa. The Age's Daniel Brettig says Cricket Australia wants to build the BBL's television audience in India, something an Indian investor will be well placed to help with. So is today's announcement the first domino to fall before the other state cricket bodies also privatise their BBL teams?
1: That really remains to be seen. My information is that some of the other states were meeting this afternoon to consider the next steps, given that they weren't expecting this to happen in terms of what Cricket Victoria have done. There is a meeting scheduled for Cricket Australia and all the states to get together June 15 to discuss both the revised model for privatisation that Cricket Australia were putting together and also a alternative strategy that Cricket New South Wales had put together, which involved raising revenue without selling stakes in BBL clubs. So I dare say that that meeting will be one to watch closely.
0: Many details of the merger are yet to be finalised, but the Melbourne Stars will be rebranded with a new name for the upcoming season in readiness for the Renegades staff and players to join. There's no set date for when the licence will be sold.
3: David Sparks with that report. Thanks very much for joining me for PM. I'm Samantha Donovan. The podcast of the full program is available on ABC Listen. And that's where you'll find ABC News Daily with Sam Hawley each weekday morning too. PM will be back at the same time tomorrow. Good night.

0: Good evening, Sarah Maunder with ABC News. The South Australian opposition says while it welcomes major events, it's calling for transparency around how much they cost, with the state budget to be handed down tomorrow. Last year's budget forecast the state debt to rise to $48.5 billion by 2028-29, with the SA Liberals calling for action to rein it in. Treasury spokesperson Ben Hood says events lift the CBD's profile and fill hotels, but says taxpayers should know the return on investment.
1: We can spend money on events, and if that event is bringing in more money than we're spending, then ultimately that's a tick. But we've got no idea. Live Golf, Gather Around, MotoGP, Wilbay, they're all in commercial in confidence. South Australians have no oversight.
0: A state government spokesperson says Ashton Hearn and the Liberals need to stop attacking its major events. They say the events delivered hundreds of millions of dollars of economic benefit to the state. Former Prime Minister Malcolm Turnbull is sceptical Australia will get the submarines promised under the AUKUS security deal. Australia was initially meant to get at least two used and one new Virginia-class submarine through the arrangement, but it'll now get three second-hand subs. Mr Turnbull says the change in the deal is substantial and has described the project as a train wreck.
2: The big problem is that it's very likely we'll get nothing. Because the Americans are not producing enough submarines to meet their own needs and ours.
0: Victoria police say they seized electronic devices and weapons during the arrest of Melbourne underworld figure Mick Gatto this morning. The 70-year-old was arrested along with a 72-year-old woman at a house in Mount Martha on the Mornington Peninsula as part of an investigation into criminal behaviour in the construction sector. Police say detectives seized

0: devices, a baton and a knife. The pair have been released pending further inquiries. Overseas, and the South Australian diver who has assisted in the Laos cave rescue says the search continues for two more men. Josh Richards has left the site and is on his way home to Australia. His departure follows the successful rescue of five people. Mr. Richards was there when four people left the mine and says rainy weather is hampering the search for the final two.
1: Literally an hour after the four came out, there was a torrential monsoon downpour and it washed out a lot of the roads. We were stuck there for quite some time. That has then reflooded a lot of the mine, and there's been a fight essentially ever since to try and reduce the amount of water.
0: St. Petersburg's governor says drones have hit infrastructure in several districts of the Russian city, injuring several people. Thick pillars of smoke can be seen rising from the outskirts of the city. Russia says it's downed 50 drones over the Leningrad region northwest of Moscow overnight and is continuing to repel the suspected Ukrainian attacks. It follows Moscow launching a severe missile and drone attack on several Ukrainian cities yesterday. The daughter of the late Neil Danaher says this year's edition of The Big Freeze will be bittersweet without her father. The AFL great and motor neuron disease campaigner died last week at the age of 65 after publicly battling the disease for more than a decade. Collingwood and Melbourne came together today with the Danaher family ahead of the annual King's Birthday AFL clash. Beck Danaher says they will continue to honour Neil's legacy.
2: Together, everyone in this room, the clubs, the fans, the wider community, we've done a lot, and I really wanted to personally thank you all for being on this journey with us. The greatest way that we can honour Dad now is not by looking backwards, it's by continuing forwards, and I hope you'll stay with us.
0: An opinion piece written by a university academic defending the use of artificial intelligence has been taken down by the Sydney Morning Herald after the author admitted they used AI to write it. Kath Ellis is the Pro Vice Chancellor of Quality and Integrity at Western Sydney University and was featured on the newspaper's website arguing against concerns that generative AI was diminishing the value of higher education. Editor Jordan Baker says the Herald was not told about the use of AI and that it was unacceptable, while publisher Nine did not provide a statement to the ABC. South Australia's weather for tomorrow: Port Lincoln 15, Port Pirie and Renmark also 15, Mount Gambier a top of 12 and rain easing, Adelaide heading for a top of 15 and showers tomorrow with an overnight low of 10. ABC News.
3: Locals in the northern Tasmanian town of Launceston are reeling from the news that its famous James Bowick beer will no longer be brewed there.
4: It's not good. It's an institution. It's going to put people out of work, and people love Bowicks. I mean, that's all we drink here sometimes.
5: It's a loss for Launceston.
6: Everything's closing down. Yeah. Not nice. Not nice. Actually, no, a guy who works there.
5: How will that news hit him, do you think?
6: Pretty terribly, I think. Yeah.
3: And we hear about the pros of using flat pack housing to improve supply in the outback.
7: It is an expensive exercise to do, but given the size of the projects that they're able to undertake, it's much more affordable to build six homes at once than it is to build one.
3: I'm Sinead Mangan, and this is Australia Wide, coming to you from Whadjuk Country, Perth. Australian Border Force is cracking down on the illicit tobacco market in Australia, last year seizing record amounts at the border. Last financial year, Border Force seized 2.6 billion illicit cigarettes, over 430 tonnes of loose leaf tobacco and 6 million vapes. In Queensland, it's been more than 6 months since the government introduced tough laws aimed at cracking down on shops selling vapes and illicit cigarettes. Our reporter on the Gold Coast, Dominic Kensdale, investigates how successful that has been.
8: Outside a Burley Heads tobacconist, a health inspector packs large boxes full of illicit tobacco and vapes into the back of a van. He then sticky tapes a sign to the shop's front door with the words "closure order" printed in all caps. This tobacconist is one of 275 shops ordered to close as part of new laws Queensland introduced last November, seeking to stamp out the number of retailers openly selling illicit tobacco and vapes.

0: past few years is a lot of retailers have seen the opportunity for profit. They've seen there's high demand for these products.
1: Shanil Pulyevich is a research fellow with the University of Queensland. For 3 years, her team has been monitoring and analysing the sale of illicit tobacco and vapes.
0: For a long time, there was virtually no penalty associated with selling these products. You could very brazenly sell illicit tobacco and vapes without any kind of consequence.
1: She says the laws have had a big impact, with it being far riskier for shops to sell these products. But she says suppliers are finding new ways of reaching customers.
0: So we've seen some move towards online sales. We're seeing retailers giving out details to trusted customers to say, phone this number and someone will home deliver the products to you. To go from being able to buy these products in every suburb at every tobacconist to needing to call someone, you know, arrange for them to deliver, it's a lot harder. A lot of people are hesitant to buy online. They don't want to leave any kind of digital footprint about, you know, what they've been purchasing. But getting rid of the widespread retailer availability has been really key to bring the market down.
1: But for shops selling legal tobacco, they're seeing other businesses step into the illicit trade.
2: Hairdressers, butchers. We've had people selling these from their houses with signs out the front. I've even had reports of like a tyre shop in an industrial area.
1: Theo Ficare is the chief executive of the Australian Association of Convenience Stores.
2: People aren't actually stopping smoking. They're literally just changing where they purchase their product from because they can buy it at three, four, or even up to five times cheaper.
1: He says convenience shops are noticing more demand for their legal tobacco products when illicit traders have been shut down. But he says it doesn't last.
2: The proliferation of websites and social media platforms promoting the availability of these illegal products continues to grow.
1: Theo Ficare says cutting the tobacco excise would bring more customers back to the legal market.
2: The federal government needs to reduce excise by 50%, which would make a legal packet around $25 in comparison to, on average, around $15.
1: The federal government has repeatedly ruled out cuts to the tobacco excise, which research fellow Shanil Pulyevich believes is the right choice.
0: In an attempt to move people from the illicit cigarettes to the licit cigarettes, you're just then encouraging people to move from one harmful product to another.
1: She says it's still early, with more time needed to gauge the impact of Queensland's laws. Theo Ficare knows the black market won't wait.
2: These criminal groups won't stop. They'll continue to, I suppose, rise again in another form.
3: In a statement, a Queensland health spokesperson says it's aware of illicit retailers changing tactics, but that it's working with authorities to target those operations. And that story from Dominic Cansdale.
4: ABC Australia Wide.
3: Let's head to the north of Tasmania now, to Launceston. Known as Lonnie, to locals, the town perches over the confluence of three rivers, the North Esk, South Esk and the River Tamar. With clean flowing water, it's the perfect spot for brewing beer.
5: These pure waters are special. Something goes in there, comes out different.
3: One of the oldest buildings in Lonnie is the James Boag Brewery, which has been brewing the amber stuff since 1881. Its current owner, International Brewer Line Australia, has announced it's going to stop brewing James Boag locally in November. And the news has come as a shock to the town. Our reporter Hayden Smith is there. Now, Hayden, talk me through how important this brewery is to the identity of the town of Lonnie.
6: Hello. Well, it is undoubtedly hugely important to the identity of not only Launceston, but Northern Tasmania itself. For visitors who come to this region, whether it's on the Spirit of Tasmania or perhaps they fly into Launceston for a road trip, one of the first things that's on their to-do list is a tour of the Boag's Brewery. As you mentioned, it's here in Launceston. It's been here for 145 years. It's very proudly identified with the north of the state, obviously with Cascade being the beer of choice, so to speak, in the state south. But for those here in the north, Boag's is a huge part of the identity of the region.
3: Did this news come as a surprise to people?
6: Absolutely. Look, there were local leaders and business people yesterday saying they were shocked. It was a kick in the guts. They were blindsided. Even though perhaps, you know, now looking back, there were signs

0: that, you know, that things weren't particularly bright and rosy there at Bogues a couple of years ago. A huge amount of production was moved to the mainland while they still continue to produce beer consumed here in Tasmania, in Launceston. A large chunk of the business was moved to the mainland. So perhaps there was some, you know, writing on the wall. But that's not to, to downplay the significance of yesterday's announcement. A lot of people were caught off guard, and a lot of people were upset, I guess, particularly the workers and their families.
1: Well, let's hear from the Mayor of Launceston, Matthew Garwood. This is what he had to say.
2: Oh, it's devastating. We are so proud of the institution, 140, 145 years of what is Launceston. The reflections for the Bogue story is Launceston's stories.
1: That's Launceston Mayor Matthew Garwood. Now, Hayden, as you said, there was a few inklings that this that there were changes afoot. Do we know exactly, did Lion say exactly why they'd made the decision to stop brewing locally?
0: So Lion were quite up front with their press release yesterday, and they had a press conference as well. Firstly, they apologised profusely to the families and to the region as well. But they just basically said that due to the rising costs of beer production, inflation, combined with a national, they said is a national trend that is a decline in beer consumption, that basically those dual factors combined to make the Launceston operation really no longer viable. As sad as it was for them, obviously it's the spiritual home of Bogues, but in reality now those operations will be on the mainland in the future. They said that they tried for a number of years to make it work here, but they just couldn't make it feasible.
1: Hayden, what about for locals, those who like a fresh pint poured from their local brewery? What do they have to say about it?
0: Obviously, avid Bogues drinkers are upset and disappointed, meaning that, you know, say this Christmas, if they're going to want to enjoy a Bogues over summer, chances are it'll have to be coming from the mainland now. Interestingly, there's a new brew house that has opened at the just adjacent to the brewery here in Launceston. Now, the company has said that that will continue. They have got no plans to close the new brewery. But, you know, it seems now that kegs that that brewery will source will have to come over from the mainland as well. There's a lot of people who love Bogues, even those who don't particularly like Bogues at all. I mean, there's still an element of sadness among people here in northern Tasmania because of just its history to the place. You know, we've seen they identify with the ads that they've seen on television. They identify with the building down there that sits prominently against the North Esk River. So yeah, there'll be a lot of sad people. Yeah.
1: Hayden, what's the plans for the brewery site now?
0: So it's just important context here. This announcement from Bogues, it only comes about a fortnight after the Hawthorn Hawks, the AFL team, announced that they would be ending their long-standing partnership with Launceston, which was seen as a huge blow for the region. There's a lot of Hawks fans here, and it's a huge economic contributor to the region is the Hawks and the games they bring. So from 2028, the Hawks also gone. So that, in partnership with the loss of the Bogues, an event is being held next week that's basically going to look at, you know, how can Launceston shore up its economic future? There's already been some ideas flagged for the Bogues site. It's a very prominent position. Perhaps could they pull some zoning levers at the council to transform it into, you know, accommodation or business offices? Or perhaps it's a, you know, there's some more opportunities there when it comes to continuing to run tours. Or there was even an idea that maybe do they get a collection of micro breweries together. So there's been lots of ideas sort of tossed around at the moment, and you know, while there's no real clear answer at this stage, there's certainly you know, certainly no shortage of options there.
1: It's definitely a case of watch this space. Hayden Smith in Launceston, thanks very much for talking to Australia Wide.
0: Thank you.
1: As house prices continue to remain out of reach for ordinary Australians, more and more are considering a move to rural and regional towns. In Quilpie, in western Queensland, the lack of housing has meant many prospective residents are being turned away. But local builders are assembling a possible solution to tackle the unique roadblocks to outback construction. Jay Carstens has the story.
3: It shouldn't be a choice that, you know, someone has to live in a really run-down house or spend an absolute fortune on something. There has to

0: Possibilities for people who want to come out here, who want to have a nice house and enjoy the lifestyle as well.
1: Matt and Heather Stennett constructed the first privately built home in Quilpie, 9 hours west of Brisbane, in almost three decades. After experiencing the challenges of building in the outback firsthand, the local builders looked for ways to circumvent the trade shortage and high freight costs.
0: I spent quite a bit of time researching different building technology, and that's when I stumbled across Matt House, which are based in Newcastle. His technology is patented technology.
1: The flat pack homes are trucked out to the location in one large bundle and are assembled like children's building blocks.
0: It's kind of a hybrid modular system, so it's panelised systems. It's all flat packed. It comes out and kind of goes together on site, a little bit like Lego. You're addressing a lot of the complexities with construction in that you only need to freight out sort of one thing. You're not needing to bring out framing and gyprock and things like that. And ticks all the boxes with being a relatively fast process.
1: Flatpak manufacturer Daniel Rietsma says the new style of home will be faster to build and is hopeful it will be cheaper by reducing reliance on tradies.
2: Because all the bathrooms and kitchens are all fully fitted out, you don't need, trades come back to finish off. You just need them to hook all the services up. When you look at, speed of construction, less trades going to rural areas and less deliveries, then it should all add up to a cheaper build.
1: It's not the first time Quilpie has tried new ideas to tackle the housing crisis. The town made headlines when it introduced a free land scheme in 2021 in an attempt to encourage private construction. Despite only luring three new buyers under the scheme, Quilpie Shire Mayor Ben Hall says it was still a success, given the known costs of a new build.
3: That was about giving people the opportunity, if they bought a block of land and built a lock-up home on it within 12 months, they would get their purchase price of the land back, which was capped at $25,000. It is incredibly difficult and expensive to build out here. There's about a 35% loading on top of a new build.
1: Historically, local government has been responsible for building new homes in the region.
3: It is an expensive exercise to do, but given the size of the projects that they're able to undertake, it's much more affordable to build six homes at once than it is to build one.
1: Mr. Hall hopes that the flat pack homes may make private investment more attractive for new residents. For real estate agent Danielle Stevenson, anything that might improve housing supply in her town is worth a shot.
4: For a young person, Quilpie's awesome. Like, you can buy a house a lot cheaper than what you can rent a room, like buy a room in a house in Brisbane, you know. There's plenty of jobs out here to go. There's flexibility. The town's still quiet. The children get one-on-one because the schools are smaller. They're not too small, but they're just the right size. As soon as a house comes on the market, if it's not even put through a real estate agent and sold privately, it's gone. And if we don't get housing and we don't have available houses for people to move into, people will start to move away.
5: Quilpie real estate agent Danielle Stevenson ending that story there from Jay Carstens. And to the midwest of Western Australia now, where residents of the coastal town of Kalbarri face at least a two-hour round trip to see a doctor after the local GP announced it would close in just a few weeks. Our reporter Chloe Henville has the story.
6: I don't see that living up here should be a detriment to our health. I don't see why the cities get all the help and the resources and they don't seem to worry about a town, like this.
7: Monica Milner was shocked to learn that the only GP clinic in Kalbarri, 570 kilometres north of Perth, is shutting its doors at the end of this month. 14 months ago, she moved from Bunbury to the coastal tourist town, home to around 1,500 people, and relies heavily on the local practice.
6: I'm a diabetic, so I need blood tests every 3 months and, to go in and have a chat with them about how things are going. And I've also only a few weeks ago been diagnosed with breast cancer, so mentally, it's a huge hurdle.
7: Kalbarri Doctors Surgery announced it will close on June 25. Saying it can't stay afloat since shifting to a fully bulk billed model. The next closest GP clinic is more than 100 kilometres away in Northampton. Ms. Milner says the two-hour round trip may force her and her husband to move again.
6: Now we're wondering, because we are sort of reaching pension age, have we done the right thing? Can we actually stay here and live here, and is it worth it?
7: The Kalbarri Clinic Director, Christopher Hamilton, says he's deeply saddened to shut the service, but the bulk build model is

0: isn't financially viable. At the last federal election, the Albanese government pledged to make 9 out of 10 GP visits free by the end of the decade. But Mr. Hamilton says the model doesn't account for the extra costs of operating in the regions. It's not the first doctor's clinic to close in the region, with the neighbouring town of Northampton temporarily losing its doctor's surgery, also operated by Mr. Hamilton, last July. That clinic has reopened by Geraldton-based Panaceum Group under a 12-month trial. Its director, Ian Taylor, says there's a large gap between government funding and the cost of running a regional clinic.
1: The problem with country towns, particularly like Northampton and Kalbarri, is that general practices are not viable and the income that one would be able to generate is not enough to cover the costs of the practice. And that's why assistance and subsidies have to be sought from elsewhere. And unfortunately, the ball is constantly being left with local government. That then now falls to the ratepayers, which is really poor.
0: The Northampton Clinic has been able to reopen for 3 or 4 days a week, thanks to financial backing from the Shire. But Dr. Taylor says the issue is widespread and not every local government can afford to intervene to save regional clinics.
1: And if we're not careful, they'll just gradually fall over like dominoes and put increasing pressure on regional centres and lead to poorer health outcomes for people who live in remote and rural areas. Once you lose a resource or a medical practice like that, it is very, very difficult to re-establish it.
0: A federal government spokesperson says they understand regional residents face greater challenges due to the tyranny of distance, and investment has been tailored to meet remote needs. They said bulk billing incentives are scaled by remoteness, with Kalbarri GPs receiving a rebate of 180% more than metro locations. But back in Kalbarri, residents are still left grappling with the loss of their local service. Decade-long resident Sue Smith says it's devastating.
2: I always thought we were safe here. We only have the St John Ambulance, we have the hospital or health centre, which is under the pump. I can only imagine the influx of people that they're going to have.
0: The WA Country Health Service, who operate the State Government Health Centre, says it's urgently seeking a meeting with Mr Hamilton about the closure of the Kalbarri GP service. Ms Milner says local healthcare is irreplaceable, especially in the town with an ageing population.
3: It's not just me, there's plenty of older people here. I don't even know how they'll get to see a doctor because they can't drive, or if they had to go to Geraldton, that's a 2-hour trip. Then you've got to go to the doctor's surgery and then there'll be a 2-hour trip back. Plus I would imagine they'll be flat out, so it'd be very hard to get an appointment as well. We're not a little hick town with two residents. I kind of feel like the government's forgotten about us, that we don't matter. We're just second-class citizens and they seem to be splashing cash in lots of other areas, but medically it doesn't seem to be a concern for them.
4: Thanks to Chloe Henville for that story. It's a date that changed the course of Australian history. 34 years ago today, the High Court handed down the landmark Mabo decision, recognising the enduring connection of First Nations people to country and paving the way for native title rights across the nation. On the Gold Coast, community members gathered to reflect on the legacy of Eddie Mabo and the generations who fought for recognition. Emma Hannigan has this story.
5: It was a legal decision that left a lasting mark on Australian history. In 1982, Eddie Mabo and four fellow Meriam people began a legal challenge. For a decade, they pursued recognition of their traditional connection to land, taking their case all the way to the High Court. 34 years later, Colwyn Chief Executive Kieran Chilcott says Mabo Day is about recognising the sacrifices of those who came before.
6: The deeper significance of Mabo Day for me personally is an opportunity to pay homage and respect to our elders and ancestors who have been before us, who have, you know, fought through the struggle of being able to be recognised through this process. And many of our elders passed away during this struggle. And so for me, it's a nice reflection to be able to celebrate who they were and what their contribution to that fight was.
5: The ruling didn't just change Australian law. The landmark decision acknowledged the enduring relationship between First Nations people and country, overturned the legal doctrine of terra nullius, and paved the way for native title rights across Australia.
6: It challenged the doctrine of terra nullius, but it also allowed Aboriginal and Torres Strait Islander people with deep connections to the land right across the country to be able to fight for it and to be able to prove that this is our space and our land and where we live.
5: For many, Mabo Day isn't just about looking back. It's also about educating future generations and bringing all Australians into the conversation.
7: I, like non-Indigenous people, to simply learn about the story of Mabo and reflect on how you can connect to Mabo, because this is not just the history of Aboriginal and Torres Strait Islander people, but this is a shared history for all of us together.
5: Torres Strait Islander and Gubbi Gubbi woman Rita Arnotts remembers hearing about the decision as a child. More than three decades on, she says its impact can still be felt.
8: I think it's been a huge change, actually, because it then gives a sense of pride and a belonging to our countries. Returning cities and towns and country back to language was really important.
5: Josh Morris Langton from the Waka Waka Nation brought his kids to the event. He wants the younger generation to understand the struggle.
9: Speaks all about the fights and the hard work that our old people had to face and go through.
5: While Mabo Day celebrates how far Indigenous Australians have come, community leaders say that in many respects, the struggle continues.
6: Much has happened over the past 30, 40, 50 odd years, and we have seen significant improvements within our communities. But our babies are still dying at double the rate of non-Indigenous babies. Men are still the most populated within the prison system. Our children are still being removed at record numbers, and our people are still dying years younger than non-Indigenous peoples.
5: 34 years after the landmark ruling, Mabo Day remains both a celebration and a challenge, from elders who fought for recognition to young people proudly carrying culture forward. The legacy of Eddie Mabo continues to shape generations.
4: Emma Hannigan reporting, and that is Australia-wide for today. I'm Sinead Mangan. It's been lovely having your company. Cheerio.

0: Good evening, Sarah Maunder with ABC News. Some economists are concerned over the slowing of the nation's economy prior to the war in Iran and interest rate hikes. The economy grew by 0.3% in the March quarter, down from 0.9% in the December quarter, but the annual rate of growth remained steady at 2.5%. Senior economist at Westpac, Matt Hassan, says the decline in growth is worrying as the full impacts of several rate rises and the Iran war are yet to be seen.
1: It looks like in both cases those effects have been relatively small for the quarter. We think a much larger effect is going to show through when the June quarter estimates come through in early September. And so I guess in that respect it's interesting to see that growth was slowing even prior to those shifts coming through.
0: A 24-hour manhunt has ended with police firing a gun and a man dousing himself with petrol on one of Darwin's busiest roads. Courtney Barrett-Peters reports.
2: Police say Frank Ingram spent a day on the run, wanted for breaching his parole over a separate dramatic arrest at a Hungry Jack's 3 years ago. Yesterday afternoon, it's alleged the 33-year-old hit an officer with his car before driving away. This morning, police say they tried to confront him at a Karama home, but he ploughed his vehicle through a fence and fled. Hours later, officers caught up with him, spectacularly ramming his car on Trower Road just as school finished. Police say the man poured petrol over himself and had to be pulled from his vehicle. Ingram is expected to be charged later tonight.
0: Overseas, several people have been injured after Iranian drones hit Kuwait's international airport. Here's the BBC's Yolande Nell.
3: The attack on Kuwait caused severe damage to the airport's terminal building, the Kuwaiti Civil Aviation Authority says. Flights have been suspended until further notice. The latest exchange of fire between the US and Iran appears to have begun when US forces fired at an empty tanker trying to break through their naval blockade of Iranian ports. US Central Command says it also conducted strikes on Keshem Island in the Strait of Hormuz in response to attempted attacks by Iran. Iran retaliated by firing missiles at Kuwait and Bahrain, U.S. regional allies where it has military bases. But the U.S. said earlier these had fallen short or were intercepted.
0: Israel has increased its bombardment of Lebanon just one day after the U.S. President Donald Trump convinced Israel's Benjamin Netanyahu to pull back from attacking the capital, Beirut. Middle East correspondent Matthew Doran has more from northern Israel.
4: It shows that Israel is continuing its bombardment against claimed Hezbollah sites. We know that the ongoing criticism of Israel is that civilians are being caught up in this and the civilian infrastructure is also being hit. There were some quite dramatic pictures which emerged yesterday local time from Tyre, where a hospital was severely damaged as a result of a strike which hit nearby there. Israel Katz, the Israeli defense minister, has said that as far as Israel is concerned, there is no ceasefire in southern Lebanon. And that is quite at odds with what Donald Trump, the US president, was saying, that he convinced Israel and Hezbollah to stop attacking each other.
0: The South Australian diver who assisted in the Laos cave rescue says the search continues for two more men. Josh Richards has left the site and is on his way home to Australia. His departure follows the successful rescue of five people. Mr. Richards was there when four people left the mine and says rainy weather is hampering the search for the final two.
5: Literally an hour after the four came out, there was a torrential monsoon downpour and it washed out a lot of the roads. We were stuck there for quite some time. That has then reflooded a lot of the mine and there's been a fight essentially ever since to try and reduce the amount of water.
0: An opinion piece written by a university academic defending the use of artificial intelligence has been taken down by the Sydney Morning Herald after the author admitted they used AI to write it. Kath Ellis is the Pro Vice Chancellor of Quality and Integrity at Western Sydney University and was featured on the newspaper's website, arguing against concerns that generative AI was diminishing the value of higher education. Editor Jordan Baker says the Herald was not told about the use of AI and that it was unacceptable, while Publisher Nine did not provide a statement to the ABC. South Australia's weather for tomorrow. Port Lincoln, Port Pirie and Renmark all heading for a top of 15. Mount Gambier, a top of 12 with rain easing. Adelaide, a top of 15 tomorrow and showers with an overnight low of 10. Friday, 17. Saturday, also 17.
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9: Yes, and welcome to the evening program on a Wednesday. I was just talking to Amy. She said, my coffee's cold. She was going to find a little chalky treat in somebody else's cupboard. But not to be. My coffee's cold as well. But I still drink cold coffee. I don't know about you. Cold tea, not so much. It is time for the quiz. And I got a quiz for you tonight. It's full of all kinds of funny noises and things. Would you like to know the categories? Because I would like you to join us. We have a U-Butte new prize, but I'm not going to give it away until Spencer's back, because that would not be fair. So I will find something wonderfully amazing. We'll talk about your needs if you are the winner. Last night I put together a little packet with the ABC tote bag. I put some CDs in because I do have far too many of them, and a book of some description. So that's the kind of thing you're looking at. It's a bit of a smorgasbord of goodies. So all you need to do is ring 1-300-222-891. If you don't, then Amy's going to ring you anyway. So your choice. You can come on as a willing participant, or you can be cajoled on, as I normally do. But I think that Amy might have even better secret powers at doing that than I do. What are the categories? Okay, we have changing names. We have made in Japan. We have double up. We have territorial states. And we have noises I make, just to sort of go the full circle of from changing names to noises. So both are similar because you both have to name the participants. So you've got to name the people who make noises and you'll hear the noise. And the others are fairly self-explanatory. Well, they are, last night's Rock On got a few people because they were all excited it was about rock and roll. And then when I asked the first question about sedimentary rocks, they were a little bit... So you never know what you're going to get. That's why Adam is first on the quiz for tonight. Adam, thanks for waiting patiently over the news. Now, maybe just quickly tell me, you spoke about how you love the parklands, and that's something I share with you, but you rang about an incident with your dog. Was it your dog?
10: Oh, mine. It's been a bit challenging over the last week or so.
9: Yeah.
10: So, Paddy, my dog, I think I might even have sent you a picture of Paddy. He had half his tail cut off.
9: Oh, no. How come?
10: Yeah. Yeah, well, I spent 10 weeks in redundancy.
9: Yeah.
10: And, he was with me every day. Obviously, in that 10 weeks.
9: Yeah.
10: Then, the poor fella, I got myself a job. I got a good job.
9: Yep.
10: Which I'm
9: congratulations. I'm glad, Adam. That's great.
10: Yeah. Really happy about that. Mm. And the poor fella then had to spend 10 or 11 hours a day by himself. Mm. He got interested in a problem with his tail.
9: Right.
10: And he started licking it. I don't know any other way to describe it.
9: Hmm.
10: So he started licking it. And then, it became a problem. And, it's been so I had to have half his tail cut off.
9: Ah, I'm sorry to hear that, Adam. So what was your dog's name again?
10: Paddy.
9: Paddy.
10: Patrick.
9: Well, let's hope Patrick has a swift recovery and doesn't go back to having a lick of the wounded tail area, but hopefully it's all cleaned up now. Now we've spoken about Paddy, Adam, and we've sent him our best wishes. I now want to see how good you are at our quiz. So because you're the first cab off the rank, you get to choose what category we go with. So the categories are, Adam, changing names, made in Japan, double up, territorial states, or noises I make. Which one would you like?
10: Made in Japan.
9: Made in Japan. Okay, I've just realised I haven't put any of the noises I make in, so I'm just going to... Oh, well, I did save that. Where did I save it to? Oh, no, here we are. I've got it. It's okay. Fingers never left the hands. Okay, what did you say you wanted to do? Which one? Made in Japan. Okay, here we go. I reckon you're going to know this one. Ah, you're going to like this one. What group released an album in 1972 made in Japan? Was it Uriah Heep, Deep Purple, or Black Sabbath? Adam, are you there?
10: There's two.
9: Yeah.
10: The
9: year might give you a clue. 72.
10: Deep Purple.
9: You're saying Deep Purple? You are correct. One from one.
10: Yeah. Okay.
9: That's good. Adam, I'm very, very pleased you have got a point on the board. Okay. Do you want to stick?
10: Why? Why really?
9: Because we've had this week so many people bowing out at question one, and you've bucked the trend.
10: Okay.
9: I don't think I'm making comments about your ability to answer questions. It's about the ability, because I often put very strange and curly questions in. So
10: I know you do. Don't worry. I've spoken to you about that.
9: I know, and I do like being naughty. Now, do you want to stick with Japan or do you want to move elsewhere?
10: Yeah. Japan's fine.
9: Okay. There's no multiple choice for this one, just warning you, all right? Which Japanese company introduced the Walkman portable cassette player in 1979? What's the name of the company?
10: I had the best Sony Walkman like you've ever, I got myself the best Sony Walkman.
9: Yeah.
10: Oh, my God. And that particular Walkman. Oh my God! It's got to be Sony.
9: What? Yeah, it's Sony. You answered it by how excited you were having one. Why was yours so special? Was it sort of bright orange or
10: No. It was just like the best one that you could get at that time.
9: Oh, that's great.
10: It was amazing.
9: That's great. I realised I was so excited to talk to you, I didn't even play the Blockbuster opening theme. But that doesn't matter because we're now into the quiz, so that opportunity has come and gone. It is 13 minutes after 7. This is ABC Adelaide, and I'm talking to the very excitable Adam from Woodside, who is on 2 points. Now, Adam, we've got to keep moving here because last night I just got the quiz all the way to 8 o'clock, which was pretty amazing. And that's because people were bowing out left, right and centre, but not you. You might have a very good run here. I'll just warn you that 10 is the highest score achieved. Can you beat that? Are you staying in Japan?
10: I've only got three, haven't I?
9: You got two, actually. There's only two questions I've read out. So if you got three, then you would have to have some kind of special power beyond my capabilities of...
10: Answer this one right.
9: Okay, here we go. Okay, so this could be a test. How much are you familiar with the works of Haruki Murakami?
10: Oh, come on.
9: Japanese author. He's a great author.
10: Yeah, I think you actually did this.
9: No, because I'll tell you why, because how was I to know, A, you were going to ring, and B, that you would choose Made in Japan? See? I did. I had no idea. You've answered two, but you've got a three-way chance here. So here we go. Listen closely, Adam. Which best-selling Japanese novel by Haruki Murakami takes its title from a Beatles song? Right. So the Beatles song and the name of this guy's novel share something in common. Is the title of the book Norwegian Wood? Is it Here Comes the Sun? Is it Strawberry Fields Forever?
10: Yeah, I'm.
9: You got a 1 in 3 chance, mate. 33% chance.
10: It's pretty good. I'm going to go B.
9: Which one? A, B or C. You're going B? Here comes the sun. Well, there goes Adam. Sorry, mate, you're out. But thank you. A very healthy two to kick off the quiz, and I appreciate you doing so. Nice chatting with you, Adam. You have a good rest of the evening.
10: It's been good.
9: It's been fun. Thank you. Let's go to Lee. Oh, no, Lee's gone. Oh, Lee, ring back. You were next. We'll get you back, Lee. Michael from Campbelltown. G'day, Michael.
11: Yeah, I'm here.
9: Have you had your dinner yet?
11: No, it's heating in the oven, Paul. And by the way, I got the octopus mail today.
9: That's good. Now, don't reveal what you got in the mail, because I was thinking Spence was going to be on, and you actually have got one of the new prizes, and you can't say what it is. So don't say you got in the mail, okay, but you got it.
11: It's a book, yeah.
9: Oh, you got the book. Okay, I forget, because I actually...
11: And a torch.
9: Okay. Oh, that's good. Fantastic. Michael, let's... you've got to answer this question, and I want to see you win another prize, okay?
11: Yeah.
9: So one of them is scratched out here. I actually didn't eat tonight. I forgot.
11: Better go to Macca's on the way home.
9: No, I won't be doing any of that. I've actually got something. I cooked up some veggies, because in our house we use a service, like a box service. I won't give the name of them. So you get all the ingredients, and I end up cooking as much as I can, because I used to cook all the time, but working on it is a bit hard.
11: Name wouldn't start with hello, would it?
9: Or something like that. But in came two packets of silver beet, okay? Or, spinach. Some people call it silver. It's the spinach with the big white stalks. Well, I love it, but everyone else hates it in my house. My wife says it tastes like dirt, which I don't understand. So I had to eat it. So I just tonight fried up some silver beet or spinach, and I fried up a little bit of broccoli. And I was going to put that with some noodles. And in the end, I just had that. I normally love meat, but I thought I'd have something vegetarian. So I just quickly wolfed down before I came into the studio about two mouthfuls of the veggies. Anyway, that isn't dealing with the quiz. Which best-selling Japanese novel by Haruki Murakami takes its title from a Beatles song? Is the name Norwegian Wood or Strawberry Fields Forever? You've got a 50-50 chance, Michael. Don't disappoint me.
11: What was the options again? Sorry, I just got a current affair on it.
9: Yeah, don't have that on while you're talking to me. That's rude. Yeah, it shows you're not listening. Norwegian Wood and Strawberry Fields Forever.
11: Strawberry Fields Forever.
9: Well, see, that serves you right for watching A Current Affair. You're wrong and you're out. Michael, I love you, but goodbye.
11: Ellie Langdon, come on.
9: You have a good night. See you, mate. Enjoy your dinner. Yes. So let's go to Lee, because that gives Lee a definite 1 point. Lee, how are you?
12: How you going, Paul?
9: Yes, it's nice to talk to you on the radio as opposed to talking on the other side of the glass, just on the phone to you.
12: Yeah, it is.
9: I haven't spoken to you for a little while. Have you been okay?
12: Can I ask a quick question?
9: Of course you can. You can always ask questions.
12: What song was Paul on the, not Paul?
9: Spence.
12: Spence.
9: Spence is unwell. He's crook.
12: What's he got?
9: Oh, I don't know. Just, you know, when I spoke to him, he sounded all croaky and husky. So he's got one of those sort of, you know, lurgies, like a cold or a flu or something, and he doesn't feel great. So he thought he was improving, and then when I spoke to him this afternoon, he said, no, I don't feel good. So I said, no worries, I'll look after you.
12: Can we get something together for him?
9: Can I what, sorry?
12: Can we get something together for him on like a get well card?
9: Yeah, I will. That's so thoughtful of you, Lee. I will. What I'll do, I'll put it together like a little, because if I post it, it might arrive in about 3 weeks' time. So I'll send him a e-card. That's via email. I'll put a little card together and I'll sign it from you. And it'll say, Dear Spence, get well soon so you're back on and this other isn't doing the show.
12: What's the special giveaway you're going to get?
9: Tonight on the quiz.
12: Yeah.
9: Oh, well, you'll get a book, and you might... I could send you some... Do you have a CD player?
12: No, I don't.
9: Oh, well, that's a shame, because I was going to send you some music. But I can, you know, send you...
12: You can send me an iPhone.
9: Oh, right. Unfortunately, they're not one of the options we have as our giveaways because our marketing team give us a budget of about, you know, $50 for the year, and an iPhone's about $1,500. So, yeah, that's not going to happen. But I could send you a picture of an iPhone, or I could send you a nice picture of Spence. Would you like that?
12: Yeah, I'll do that.
9: Yeah, all right. Well, you've got to win the... speaking of giveaways, because our guest that's coming on is performing as a part of the Adelaide Cabaret Festival, we are going to be giving away some tickets to the Cabaret Festival to see...
12: I'll take them.
9: Yeah. Well, you'll have to keep listening, Lee. Amy, is it two double passes or just two tickets? We're finding out. Whatever it is, anyway, it's to see Lazaro Numa and Sabor Akube. If you listen in the next hour, Lee, after the quiz, we're going to have this fantastic musician that plays the trumpet. And then after I've talked to him, I'll explain how you can win the tickets. But you've got a very hard question here.
12: Because very hard.
9: I'll tell you why. Because somebody's already guessed the other two answers. So the question is this. Which best-selling Japanese novel by Haruki Murakami takes its title from a Beatles song? Is it Norwegian Wood or is it Norwegian Wood?
12: Can you give me a clue?
9: Yeah, I've just given it to you. Is it Norwegian Wood or Norwegian Wood?
12: Is it A?
9: Norwegian Wood? You're absolutely right. Fantastic. You're off to a flying start. You got 1 point. Okay, now, do you want to stay with Made in Japan or do you want to move to one of the other categories, which are?
12: What are they? You give me a clue. Help me out tonight.
9: Double up, territorial states, noises I make, changing names.
12: I'm going to go for, I don't know. You give me a clue.
9: Well, don't go in. I think noises I make will be a bit too hard for you. Territorial states might be good. It's about the states of Australia. Do you want to have a go at that one?
12: Yeah, I will.
9: No guarantees, Lee, but we'll do our best. Okay. Which Australian state is roughly five times the size of Japan, meaning it's bigger by five times over Japan? Is that state Queensland? Is it New South Wales? Or is it Western Australia?
12: Is it New South Wales?
9: It's not New South Wales, Lee, so I'm sorry. You've got 1 point for tonight. You've done well. It's lovely to chat with you, and I don't think Spence is on tomorrow night, but he'll be back next week, and I will put together, I promise you, when I finish tonight, I'll put together a little e-card and send it to Spence and send it from you, and he'll get a lovely surprise when he sees it, okay?
12: Can you put some money in there for him?
9: Because it's electronic, that might be a little difficult. But next time Spence comes in, I'll buy him a coffee or a chockey, and I'll say this one's from Lee. Okay? Good on you, Lee. Thanks for being a part of the quiz. We love having Lee on the quiz. Who am I going to now? Julie from Broadview. G'day, Julie. We are going to Julie from Broadview, line four. Hello, Julie.
13: Hello, Paul.
9: Yeah, that's my name. What were you going
13: to
9: call me?
13: It was so nice to have Lee on.
9: I know. We haven't heard him for a little while. Sometimes I think he goes and works in a couple of different places or goes away. And so we don't hear from him for a week. And we get people sending in texts. Is Lee okay? And so it was lovely to hear from him tonight. So, yeah, I'm glad everyone loves Lee. It brings a little bit of joy, particularly when he sort of starts asking for iPhones or, you know, AFL tickets.
13: Yes.
9: I wish we could get him AFL tickets, but at this stage, so far we haven't, but maybe we will one day. Now, we have to solve this is the territorial states question, and we've already had one scrapped out, so you've got a 50-50 chance here. And I've got big hopes for you tonight, Julie. I think you... did a little bit of a crash and burn last time, and I know you...
13: Last night, yes.
9: Yeah, normally you last a bit longer. So here we go. Which Australian state is roughly five times the size of Japan? Is it A, Queensland? Is it B, Western Australia?
13: I think it's Western Australia.
9: Oh, Julie.
13: Oh, no.
9: Oh, yes. It's arrivederci, Julie. Far too quickly.
13: Okay.
9: Too soon. Well, it's nice to hear okay. you. Have you had a good day?
13: I have had a good day. I played with Charlie the ragdoll cat today.
9: Oh, that sounds fun.
13: And he loves listening to 891.
9: Really? Does he respond?
13: Oh, he meows if he doesn't agree with the topics.
9: I don't know if Trevor doesn't really. Trevor gets scared of people and noises. One of the only people he's not scared of is myself. Oh, the rest of the family he likes as well, obviously. But if anyone comes to our door or our inside and any noises, like I'll be working, and the best way if he's bothering me, I just play something a bit strange and he goes for his life. But no, I don't think he'd like 891. I think he'd find it too freaky. Not that most people think we're freaky, but yeah, that's my cat anyway. But he's a bit strange.
13: Charlie loves it.
9: Oh, good. I'm glad Charlie loves it. I love talking to you, Julie. Hopefully we'll do so again tomorrow night.
13: Oh, well, the crows are on tomorrow night.
9: I know, it's a digital night, but I'm still here. Oh, you're going to go, eh?
13: I'm going to listen.
9: Ah, to me or the crows?
13: Well, I'll flick between you and the crows, okay, good. Depending
9: someone will
13: on
9: ring
13: how
9: you.
13: They're going.
9: Okay, well, someone will ring in. When we ring Christine, John in the background always shouts out the score for us, so we keep attached that way. But you have the choice, and that's the good thing. But if you give me a couple of minutes of your time to get 0 points on the board, I'll be happily accept you. Go on, you Julie.
13: Hopefully I can get more than
9: I hope
13: question.
9: So too. I hope so too. And Adam on two is leading the way. Let's head off to North Haven. Kevin joins us. Kevin, I hope you are going to get a bit of a better score than some of our other contestants so far. How are you, Kevin?
14: I'm good, Paul. How
9: That's
14: are you?
9: Good. Yeah, I'm great. Jackie sent a text. Oh, I love listening to Lee. He makes me laugh. Yes, it's nice in a world where we often sit and, you know, have to hear hard stories. It's nice to hear Lee, and he's got a great way of making you smile. And Jackie also said, grate some fresh nutmeg on your silver beet or spinach for your family. It's so delicious. Well, if the family ate it, I would, but I'll do it for myself, Jackie. Thank you for that little food tip. Now, Kevin, you have a difficult task because you've got to know what I call a no-brainer, and that is the question in front of you is, which Australian state is roughly five times the size of Japan? Is it Queensland or is it Queensland?
14: Yeah, I'll go Queensland.
9: Oh, that's good because you got 1 point. Okay, now, your next choice is a little more difficult. Do you stick with the current category of territorial states? There's one question left in Made in Japan, a full board for changing names, for double up, and for noises I make. Which one tickles your fancy?
14: Noises I make. Give that a go.
9: Okay. So I'm going to play a sound, and I've thought hard about this. These are programs you would have watched on television, perhaps. I want you to tell me who makes this noise. You need to name the show and the character. Okay, you ready?
14: Yeah.
9: Maybe talk me through what you're hearing. What do you think this sound is? Any that idea?
14: Sounds like some sort of laser gun.
9: Maybe I should have come up with, Amy, do you think I should have had multiple choice for this? I might have to quickly think of them. All right, let me just think of what it could be. Is it Yogi Bear? Is it Quick Draw McGraw? Is it Tom and Jerry? Tom from Tom and Jerry. Which one?
14: Ooh, no.
9: I'm being nice and giving you a multiple choice, which I wasn't going to do.
14: I reckon it sounds a bit Quick Draw McGraw-ish.
9: You are absolutely right. The character that I was looking for is El Kabong, where Quick Draw McGraw puts on a very slim sort of bandit mask and goes, "Ole!" and hits the naughty person over the head with a guitar, and that's the sound of the guitar breaking over the top of their noggin. which is a sound I've always loved as a kid. So you are now 2 from 2, Kevin. Do you want to stick with noises I make or do you want to change?
14: Yeah, no, we'll stay with it.
9: Okay. So, same principle. Who makes this noise? Name of show and character. I'm not going to give a clue for this one because I think this one's a bit easier.
14: Bewitched.
9: Yes, and who is it? What's her name?
14: Oh, Samantha.
9: That's right, Samantha. What was she doing when that sound happened?
14: She was doing her lips. She was licking, switching her. Licking her lips.
9: No, she wasn't. But that's okay. You still get the point. She was actually wiggling her nose. So when she wiggled her nose, that's when she did the magic. And she wiggled her nose and you heard. And that's the sound.
14: Yeah. And then the daughter Tabitha used to twitch her nose but used to use her finger.
9: Yeah. I can't remember what Tabitha did, but I certainly remember Samantha. That Bewitched was a show I loved growing up. So you have are doing well. That's you're on 3. So you're actually in the lead, Kevin, which is brilliant. Now, do you want to stick with this category? Or do you want to move on?
14: What are the other categories, sorry?
9: Double up, territorial states, made in Japan, changing names.
14: Try changing names.
9: Okay. What was the former name of the country now called Eswatini? Okay, right. So the country's now called Eswatini, but it used to be called Basutoland, Botswanaland, or Swaziland.
14: I'll go Swaziland.
9: You are 4 from 4, Kevin. You are doing incredibly well. The other two are totally made up, and I tried to be a little friendlier than usual and make them a little stranger sounding than Swaziland. Okay, you're sticking with changing names?
14: Yep, why not?
9: Okay, yeah, you're on a roll. I think it doesn't sound like any category is going to stop you, Kevin. What stage name did singer Stefani Germanotta adopt to become famous? So she's a vocalist, singer. Her name was Stefani Germanotta. Did she choose Gigi Bazulian, Lana Del Rey, or Lady Gaga?
14: Oh,

0: Well, the only familiar one there was Lady Gaga, so I'll go with
1: You are 5 from 5. Have you not heard of Lana Del Rey?
0: that.
1: Okay. What about Gigi Bazoulian?
0: No.
1: If you had, if you'd heard of her, I would have said you need some help because that's just a stupid name I made up. So, but Lana Del Rey is a real singer and a pretty good one too. You are going so well. I'm going to guess you're sticking with changing names at 27 minutes to 8. What was the former name of the country now known as Thailand? Was it Siam, Malaya, or Indochina?
0: So I am.
1: That's right. You are 6 from 6, Kevin. I think you're going to be pretty much unstoppable tonight. Have you done this well in the quiz before?
0: Not as not six, no. I had,
1: No.
0: I think I had a four.
1: Yeah, well, you would be actually eyeing off the 10 that has not been cracked at this point. So I wish you all the best as you move towards it. Here is the last question in changing names. Which actor and wrestler was born Terry Jean Bollea, but became famous under another name? Was Terry Jean Bollea Mr. T, Hulk Hogan, or The Rock? I hear a sense of hesitation in you,
0: Yeah,
1: Kevin.
0: I'm pretty sure. I'm pretty sure it's Hulk.
1: You pretty sure it's Hulk?
0: Yeah,
1: What makes you say
0: really.
1: that? Have you seen something where you saw him say, "My name's really Terry Jean Bollea"?
0: Terry rings a bell.
1: Okay.
0: Terry
1: So you're going to
0: rings a
1: lock in
0: bell.
1: Hulk Hogan?
0: Yes.
1: You've locked in 7 points.
0: Ooh.
1: Oh, I am very impressed. This quiz is going very fast. Quite faster than last night because of your determination and brilliance. Do you want to go made in Japan, territorial states, back to noises I make, or double up? While you're
0: Double up.
1: considering, this is bro the blockbuster quiz. You can, there's still lines free. You can still see if you can overtake Kevin. 1-300-222-891. There are enough questions to do so, but we'd need Kevin to be bumped off sooner or later to do that. Sorry, what did you say, Kevin?
0: I'll say double up.
1: Double up. Okay. Now, this is not a multiple choice question, so hopefully you'll know this. It was considered a fashion crime, or it's considered a fashion crime now, but in the 1980s, it was all the rage. Double what?
0: Double denim.
1: Double denim. Oh, you didn't even hesitate. Were you aware of double denim, Kevin?
0: Oh, surely
1: You
0: it
1: were! Was
0: was.
1: it double wash denim? Did you go to wash denim look at all?
0: I didn't go to wash this year.
1: Unfortunately, I think my mum bought me some wash denim at some point, and I regret that to this day. But I do remember going double denim. And do you think it's a crime, or do you think it's should make a comeback? What do you think?
0: Yeah, definitely should
1: You
0: make a
1: think it's
0: crime.
1: hot?
0: I come
1: Okay.
0: correct, didn't it?
1: Okay, Kevin, I think you're the one that's going to lead the way. Send us a picture of you in double denim and we'll make a decision on that. Do you want to stick with double up? I'm feeling 10 is quite achievable for you. Now, I must admit, as I wrote this question, the women's Australian hockey team, see, I'm asking myself this question now, are they called the Hockey Roos? They are the Hockey Roos. That's right. I had to double check that for some reason. So the question is about the Hockey Roos. Which identical twins were teammates on the gold-winning Hockey Roos squad in both Atlanta in 96 and Sydney 2000? I'll give it's multiple choice. Was it Danielle and Jasmine Ginn? Was it Lisa and Katrina Powell? Was it Beck and Amber Fairley?
0: Not ringing any bells there. I'll go this. I'll go the middle one.
1: You're on 9. You are doing very well tonight. I'm very impressed because I thought that one might be a bit of a might catch you out.
0: That was a fluke. That one.
1: Well,
0: Yeah.
1: that's great because the other names, I think the gin name belonged to the well, the surname belonged to rowing twins,

0: Yes and no.
1: Okay. Who were the twin sons of Zeus and Leda in Greek mythology? One mortal and one immortal. Was it Castor and Pollux? Was it Romulus and Remus? Was it Apollo and Artemis?
0: Yeah, pretty sure it's Romulus and Remus.
1: Is that what you're locking in?
0: Yes.
1: You have fallen at the last hurdle, my friend. You nearly got to 10, but you got a very, very triumphant 9, and I think that's going to be hard to knock off, Kevin. So expect a call a little later.
0: Thank you.
1: Good on you, Kevin. You played well and played soft. Good on you, mate. 1-300-222-891. There are still lines available if you would like to be a part of the Blockbuster Quiz, because wait till the next lot of sound effects, because there's some great noises I make still to come, and some other very gettable questions in territorial states, double up, and made in Japan. But we have to get this question across the line, and it is none other than Emily from Unley. Welcome to the program, Emily. Emily, don't go silent on me now when you can talk underwater.
2: Oh, hang on. Why can't you hear me? Can you hear me?
1: I can now.
2: Oh, good. Sorry. I don't know why. Wouldn't that be good if I think lots of people would like it if they could just turn me down any time they chose? No, I'm fine. How are you?
1: No. Only we have the power to do that. And I wouldn't actually ever do that to you, Emily. I'm not too bad. I've got a bit of this persistent cough. I coughed and Nikolai said, oh, you're not getting sick. And I said, no. I don't know. I developed something in my 20s. And ever since I have I react to bronchial things and I have this lingering cough. Ah, it's all right. It's just a lingering cough, but
2: yeah,
1: I'm not unwell.
2: That is scary stuff.
1: I had childhood asthma, so that probably is a bit of another. So I've got a puffer if I need it in emergencies. But
2: yeah.
1: Now, what's your take on double denim?
2: Oh, I had opinions on that, and I was hoping that it would come to me. I have so many opinions on double denim. Do you remember, hopefully you don't, but when Justin Timberlake and Britney Spears were a thing?
1: No. I have to say, when it comes to music, I listen to music. I don't really follow what I would call pop culture.
2: Well, so they spawned a new era of double denim because we lived through the 80s, right?
1: Yeah.
2: So we thought that we were well and truly over that. But no, they wore double denim together, even a denim little hat together. Shocking. But I wore...
1: So that's triple denim.
2: It was awful. They call it a Canadian tuxedo. The double denim. And in the 80s, I remember my father on one of his access visits taking me for a drive, and it was to go somewhere very, very far away to some sort of denim outlet, not even a shop, but like an outlet, I don't know, off the back of a car or something, to buy some denim. And it was not only stone wash and acid wash, but it was patchwork, and then it had some sort of lace trim, and then he's like, you look great, bub. You look excellent. They'll love you this at school. And so he decided that wasn't enough humiliation for me. So he decided to get me a studded leather jacket.
1: Oh, wow.
2: As well.
1: How old were you?
2: I was about 8. And he's like, nah, can't. Nah, go to school looking like that. You look wonderful, bub. Oh, you look super. Oh, nice. And so I did, and I did not have many friends at school.
1: Look, I understand what you're talking about. My mum used to – I had a father that made footwear, so he used to make all my shoes because he had a last of my foot. So were they comfortable? Yes. Did they look a bit clunky and unusual? Yes, they did. So I had kids mocking my shoes. But my mum used to – I've got a photo when I was about 10, and it was like a dress – like. You know, something to go out, and it looked like something that Demos Roussos would wear. It was like a caftan, a paisley purple and pink caftan with purple pants and white shoes. No, you've got no idea. And I nearly sort of, you know, it was a bit like the Johnny Cash song, A Boy Called Sue. I nearly had to fight my way out of any kind of conversation. It was a shocker. And I found a photo recently of it. No, you really don't want to know it. And even telling you.

0: now I'm having sort of flashbacks.
1: At least no one else can hear it. It's just between you and I.
0: It's just between you and I. That's right.
1: No one knows.
0: Hey, thinking of shops, and then we better get into the quiz because it's coming up to 16 and a half minutes to 8. We were travelling around Victoria, and I remember the last time I saw double denim combos you could buy, and there was a store, and I kid you not, the name of the store, and I kept the plastic bag because we did buy something from there. I think I bought like a rain jacket because it was quite wet on this trip. It was in Victoria. And the name of the store was Flesh Fence. Who would call a store, a clothing store, Flesh Fence?
1: Well, I know of some people that would, but that would not be very legal.
0: It's probably the strain, and even walking in, I was going, what is this store? But yeah, it was just really bad fashion. Apologies to Flesh Fence if they are still operating and they are somehow miraculously listening to this.
1: You might have just made them famous.
0: Yeah, I might have. Okay, Emily, let's steer away from that legality and go to this question. You have two choices here. And there's a bit of a clue in this if you listen closely. Who were the twin sons of Zeus and Leda in Greek mythology? One mortal and one immortal. Castor and Pollux or Apollo and Artemis?
1: Apollo and Artemis.
0: That was the clue to not go with that answer because I said one mortal and one immortal, and Apollo and Artemis are both immortal. In Greek mythology.
1: Yeah, so, as you can tell that I'm really quite sick. So my brain has been removed because I can't believe how many things I'm getting wrong this week.
0: Yeah.
1: So I'm have you noticed? Like I'm just getting everything wrong.
0: Well, when you've joined us, normally you get a few points on the board, but yeah, to this week is it's not been an Emily week. So
1: it's not been an Emily week, but I've been good banter.
0: But you always good banter, Emily. I love talking to you. Damo sent in a text. He said Chuck Norris, the king of double denim. Well, I'd forgotten about that, and the headband as well. And
1: I might go and see if I can find a headband and some double denim.
0: Maybe double denim up before the next time you come on the quiz. That could give you a bit of superpowers.
1: So. I think this week has just not been my answering week because I've somehow caught Spencer's virus from airwaves.
0: Yeah. Oh, that can happen, I guess.
1: Next week I might get things correct, but maybe I'll be less interesting.
0: Well, you'll always be fun. Good chatting with you, Emily.
1: Thank you very much. Have a lovely evening.
0: You have a good rest of the evening. Emily from Unley, who often joins us on the quiz. As does this next chap, who it's always a pleasure to speak to, especially because you never quite know where he may be coming to, chatting to us from. Sometimes he's come from mysterious parts of the Northern Territory. He's come from other parts of the world. But to us, he is merely James of Kingswood. Good evening, James.
2: Good evening. Now, I think you've missed your opportunity of Where Is It Wednesday.
0: So I choose
2: Adam Ant. Adam from Ant. Adam and the Ants. And in full attire. Neapolitan style.
0: Now, I am wearing a very, very special shirt that I bought a little while ago. I've been waiting to wear this for the winter. It's nearly a shacket. It's nearly a cross between, it's really a shirt, but some people might mistake it for a jacket because it's brown corduroy. And it's,
2: it's in double denim.
0: No, it's not. I like it. My wife even said she liked it, I think, from memory. I'm going to just say that. It's so comfortable. And most people said, love your jacket. And I go, it's a shirt, actually. So that's where I start to say it could be a shacket.
2: Is it similar style to that New Zealand shirt that is like a flannelette shirt, but they wear it almost down to their knees?
0: This is class.
2: You know the one I'm talking
0: about. Yeah. Now, this was a classy label, and it was one of those stores where you buy a fashion designer outfit, but it's a piece of clothing, and it's 30% of what it should be worth. Anyway, so I got a bargain and a warm shirt in the... And that's the best thing about it, it's warm. So
2: we're happy.
0: You can get an extra point if you guess what city, and it's one of the big cities right across the country. Where did I buy it?
2: Brisbane.
0: No, I didn't. So, bon. But that's not a question in the clue. You've got to answer this one, and it is, who were the twin sons of Zeus and Leda in Greek mythology, one mortal and one immortal? Is it Castor and Pollux or Castor and Pollux?
2: Castor and Pollux.
0: Yes, well done. How did you know that?
2: Oh, because Emily led me down the golden path.
0: She did. What about the? I'll get your thoughts on this. How about double flanny? Do they make flannelette pants? Well, they make flannelette pajamas. And do you know the amount of people I've seen lately walking down the road in their pajamas? They have to be pajamas.
2: Yeah, 13-year-old girls walking down the road in their pajamas is just, well, if they choose to, that's their choice. But wouldn't double flanno be almost looking like a golfer?
0: Yeah, could do, because their pants certainly look like flannelly.
2: Can do, yes.
0: I've never seen, it's always the cardigan with those kind of pants. What takes your fancy, made in Japan, territorial states, or noises I make?
2: Let's go noises I make.
0: Okay. Now, I like this noise, and Amy and I have had a discussion about this noise, and it ended up being quite a strange one where we were laughing our heads off, and I'll have to probably save it until you answer the question because it'll give it away otherwise. The question is the name of the show and the name of the character.
2: Oh, my wife would be able to...

0: suspense alive. Amy, I think you're right. Let's do this, and we'll be back in just a moment and find out what that sound is.
1: Hi, it's Zanro. Excited that a new generation are taking on a classic series. Six filmmakers, 10 countries, one winner.
2: What could possibly go wrong?
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0: Yes, filling in for Spence, who hopefully is enjoying listening to the quiz. If he's listening, he's probably, I hope he's having a bit of a rest. Note, Spence, if you are listening, that I haven't had any weird or difficult to pronounce names. I'm saving those for your return, my friend. Now, James, you have to answer this question. Who's making this sound? What do you feel like the sound suggests? James, have you disappeared?
4: No, I'm still here.
0: Okay. What do you think? Does that sound suggest?
4: It's very 1980s, late 80s, American. Not quite, rubbish.
0: Emily is disappointed because for her week of not getting, she knows this and has got it on the text line. She's got it right.
4: Well, as I live not far, I could almost drive down to her house, get the answer.
0: As your brains trust, yeah.
4: Yes.
0: Nice one.
4: I was going to say, if you can hold on 5 seconds, I could quickly rush into my, talk to my wife, who is an avid non-891 listener.
0: Oh,
4: and so, and
0: what's the problem?
4: She's a fresh FM.
0: Oh, thanks for naming the opposition there, old mate.
4: Well,
0: okay, I'll tell you what, run in. Hayden's also got it. Run in and grab her and get her to listen quickly.
4: Hang on. And I'll just have to take you off.
0: That's okay. Eight minutes to eight. Or what? See, this is why it's the soft quiz, because we play soft. We give people chances. We even let people that don't listen to 891 have a crack. You know, that's how forgiving we are. Chris has got it as well. This is really easy, actually.
4: You know what that TV program was from? That noise?
5: Yeah, isn't that from Monkey?

0: G'day, David.
1: Hello, Paul.
0: You came to the phone so quickly, I could swear that. Do you know what that sound is?
1: I wouldn't have a clue. Well,
0: Oh.
1: it sounds like the Terminator or somebody with a machine gun.
0: No, it's not a machine gun, but you're kind of on the right track when you say Terminator. This is an element of almost sort of semi-futuristic if it was done in the 80s feel to it. But you don't have a clue?
1: No.
0: People are coming in thick and fast on the text line with the right answer.
1: Before I get bonged
0: Bumped,
1: out,
0: yes. Before this
1: bonked.
0: sound pushes you out the door, share something with me, David.
1: That's a mean lurgy that's going around the ABC down at Collingswood
0: It
1: there. What,
0: is. It is.
1: is it a rhinovirus
0: I
1: or?
0: honestly don't know. I've not asked any of my colleagues. I just know that they all feel pretty crook. The only one I've really spoken to is Spence, and he sounded, as I said last night, very husky and croaky, but he just said it hit him like a ton of bricks. So it could be a very bad cold. Look, my wife has also got, if it's the same thing, and this is what we don't know, of course. It's funny, I don't get touch wood. I don't get things like this, but I end up with sort of major neurological issues. You know, I sort of go for the bigger things than go for the smaller things. So, but
1: Me
0: colds don't,
1: too.
0: yeah, colds don't seem to really affect me. But so I don't know what it is, but it does seem to be having effect. David, I'm afraid we have to say goodbye after such a brief chat. I'm sorry.
1: Well, that's all right. Can't win them all.
0: No, you can't, particularly not tonight. Anyway, you have a good day. Or evening, even. Let's go to Doug in Woodville South. It's nearly 5 minutes to eight. No one is going to catch our friend, but nevertheless, we will pursue with the rest of the questions or as much as we can. Doug in Woodville South. G'day, Doug.
2: G'day, how are you?
0: I'm pretty good, Doug. Now, if I played you this sound, which I'm sure everyone is just about sick of by now, do you know what that is? You need to tell me the TV show and the character.

0: another time.
1: Thank you very much.
0: Okay. That's Doug from Woodville South, who is vanishing into the sunset as quick as this. Greg, save me from this madness.
2: It sounds like a sci-fi show, so I'm running through in my head all the sci-fi shows, and I've seen a few because thanks to my brother.
0: Right.
2: The other one I can think of is that one that my wife and I share, and we're always apropos anything coming up with lines from it, is Red Dwarf.
0: Right. Oh yeah, it's a great show, Red Dwarf. Yeah. Is that your answer?
2: That's the only one I can think of.
0: Oh, dear. You have been pushed out the old exit door very quickly tonight, Greg, which is unusual for you. I hope you have a good evening. Given it's 8:03, I want to see if Michael from Flagstaff Hill knows it. Thank you, Greg, and you should be getting your prize from the other time. Greg's won more prizes, I think, than anyone on this show. Michael, how are you this evening?
3: Yeah, g'day, Paul. I'm well, thank you. Yeah. I'm hoping we can rebuild this guy at great expense.
0: Yes, yes.
3: I'm thinking it might be Steve Austin, the $6 million man.
0: Oh, yes. And isn't it interesting, because whenever you hear that sound, I attribute to actually being able to do some of the superpowers. And at this point, I have used my left bionic eye, and I'm looking towards the direction of where Spence lives. And I can actually see him. Now, get out of the way, Vicky. I'm looking for Spence. No. He is actually crook in bed. So I just wanted to double check that he wasn't sort of putting it on. Michael, you are one from one. Congratulations, you have guessed that.
3: No worries.
0: And we won't have to hear that sound ever again. Well, for the moment, anyway. Yes, do you want to stick with noises I make? There's not much longer left. Made in Japan or territorial states?
3: I'll do Made in Japan if I can.
0: There's one question left in Made in Japan, and it is...
3: Go.
0: James has just said, my wife is now saying $6 million man. Yeah, James, that's great. Idea. Why didn't she say it? Why did she say monkey magic, James? The famous Japanese motorcycle manufacturer Yamaha originally began as a company making what type of instrument? Did they make a sho, which is a complex mouth-blown reed organ, or free reed organ consisting of 17 bamboo pipes, a koto, which is a traditional 13-string zither, or a harmonium, an acoustic mechanical wind instrument? A, B, or C?
3: Goodness me. We'll go with A, but there's no time, so go with A.
0: A show is show not right. I'm sorry. Thank you, Michael, for playing. Michael, you'll be our last caller, so don't go, because one of the things you do get to do as the last participant in the quiz, you get to say thanks for playing soft. So 3, 2, 1.
3: Thanks for playing soft.
0: And thank you, Michael, for being a part of the quiz. Look at that. We're up to 8 o'clock. I still had noises I make. I have to save them for another time. Can I play you the next one? It was going to be this. That's a good sound. And I didn't even get to play the hardest one. Anyway, that has been the quiz for this evening. Coming up after the news, we are going to have a special guest. I'm very excited. It...

0: before negotiating with him for 15 minutes after he doused himself in petrol. Assistant Commissioner Peter Malley says they called in a large number of officers to ensure their safety.
1: Didn't believe he was armed, but then you never know. So we were just prepared for whatever he would do.
0: New data has found an estimated 80% of cigarettes and vapes consumed across the country last year was illegal. The Australian Bureau of Statistics data also found nicotine consumption increased by nearly 40% between 2017 and 2025, with the purchase of legal tobacco products falling dramatically over the same period. The rise is being attributed to a steep increase in the tobacco excise, which has drawn criticism from many experts who say the government's approach needs to be rethought. In the May federal budget, Treasury downgraded tobacco excise revenue by $8 billion over the next 5 years. The Defence Force Chief is standing by Australia's acquisition of second-hand submarines through the AUKUS Pact. Australia was initially meant to get 2 used and 1 new Virginia-class submarine through the deal, but under a change announced last week, all 3 will now be second-hand. Appearing before Senate estimates, David Johnston says they're the best attack submarines in the world.
2: These are extraordinary, capable platforms who will come to us with a long life remaining in that submarine fleet, and it would be inaccurate to portray it in any other way.
0: The South Australian opposition says while it welcomes major events, it's calling for transparency around how much they cost, with the state budget to be handed down on Thursday. Last year's budget forecast the state debt to rise to $48.5 billion by 2028-29, with the SA Liberals calling for action to rein it in. Treasury spokesperson Ben Hood says events lift the CBD's profile and fill hotels, but says taxpayers should know the return on investment.
3: We can spend money on events, and if that event is bringing in more money than we're spending, then ultimately that's a tick. But we've got no idea. LIV Golf, Gather Round, MotoGP, Will Be, they're all in commercial incompetence. South Australians have no oversight.
0: The SA government has been contacted for comment. The French Consumer Protection Agency has fined the Chinese fashion retailer Shein $34 million. The agency says there have been problems with order confirmations, returns and information about the environmental quality of products. Shein says the fine is disproportionate and it will appeal. The retailer was fined more than $64 million by France last year over its environmental impact and for misleading customers about price reductions. Back home, the most wasteful of Australian product packaging has been put in the spotlight at the inaugural Unpack It Awards in Canberra. Lily Nothling has more.
4: The awards, spearheaded by the Australian Marine Conservation Society, received hundreds of public nominations. Campaign manager Kip Hamilton says the winner of Australia's worst packaging went to a new hybrid drink can that's becoming popular at cafes.
5: A completely unnecessary single-use item that's a plastic bottom with a metal lid welded to the top.
4: The major supermarkets received a dishonourable mention for avocados bundled in plastic netting. Kmart was critiqued for its dumbbell set case, where each weight is wrapped in its own plastic bag, and individually wrapped Mentos mints were also rubbished.
0: Sport now, and the daughter of late Neil Danaher says this year's edition of the Big Freeze will be bittersweet without her father. The AFL great and motor neurone disease campaigner died last week at the age of 65. Collingwood and Melbourne came together today with the Danaher family. Beck Danaher says they will continue to honour Neil's legacy.
6: Together, everyone in this room, the clubs, the fans, the wider community, we've done a lot and I really wanted to personally thank you all for being on this journey with us. The greatest way that we can honour Dad now is not by looking backwards, it's by continuing forwards, and I hope you'll stay with us.
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11: And welcome to the second hour. We have a half hour, then an hour. We've had the quiz, and Kevin from North Haven was a triumphant 9. So close to getting equaling the record. But Kevin, next time, hopefully.

But Kevin's won the prize, and we'll be in touch and get your details so we can post it out to you. Congratulations, Kevin, who I think previously has only got about a four. In this hour, we've got such diversity of topics. I'm really excited. Speaking of diversity, we will be sharing with you our jukebox theme for this week, and I want your input. We're going to be celebrating musicians who have a disability. And there are so many amazing musicians that we will be able to showcase. And the good thing is you've already sent in your thoughts. So please do that, and I'll add it to the jukebox list, 0467922891, if one springs to mind. And I'm really looking forward to presenting the jukebox. As I said, poor old Spence probably won't be available to join us for the program, unfortunately. Now, in a moment, we're going to meet the excellent Lázaro Numa, and you will be excited to hear, because he's brought his trumpet in and he's a part of the Adelaide Cabaret Festival. We have a double pass to give away in this hour, and I want you to listen closely to the interview. And when Lázaro finishes, he's going to perform a couple of tracks for us. I'm going to ask you a question, and then we'll you know, nominate 10th caller or something like that, and that person will win a double pass. So that's exciting. So that's coming up. But first, I want to play you from an excellent compilation that came out 10 years ago, because I was supposed to play a song from Creedence Clearwater Revival. And we haven't played any music on the program, which is very unusual for us. So I'm going to quickly play a track from, and I don't know whether Lázaro has heard this. It's not Cuban, but it's celebrating great Latin musicians and Latin bands or influence bands. And given that he was once part of an excellent band, a diaspora of Melbourne musicians who originally had roots to Latin America, and they were called San Lázaro, and I was lucky enough to see them play. If you went to WOMAD, you might have seen them. Anyway, I thought, as a little way of getting us in the mood, this excellent compilation called, and I'm not going to say it because I have a degree in mispronunciation, Quero Credence, was a collection of Credence Clearwater tracks that were reinterpreted by prominent Latin artists. Now, this is a group from Mexico called El Tri, and this is their version of Proud Mary.

0: there's a raw energy to that. Hi, Paul. I'm a big Tina Turner fan. I'd rather hear her version. Arthur, I hear you. This one could be from our program manager. I don't know whether to laugh or cry. Thanks for your text, BK. I'm awake now. Well, you are, because L3 brought the energy to the song Proud Mary, and that's from the compilation Cuadro Credence, as I said. And giving a Latin flavour, but it doesn't by any means give an indication of what our next performer is like, because our next guest was born in Havana and now is one of Adelaide's most celebrated Latin musicians. His name is Lázaro Numa. He spent more than 15 years sharing the sounds of Cuba with audiences around the world. And Cuba, I have to tell you, is one of the most incredible countries when it comes to music. And I have a dear friend of mine who goes there regularly, and he's a teacher. He plays a couple of instruments, and he's gone there and he's told me how mind-blowing it has been to go to Cuba and just to soak in the energy of people that play and love to play and go to schools that are just dedicated to music. And I know that Lázaro will share that experience with us. He's a trumpeter, composer, educator. You may have seen him on stage if you went to WOMAD and saw San Lázaro, or he was also a part of Cat Empire, and he's appearing as a part of this year's Cabaret Festival. Joins us in the studio ahead of performances. He will be backed for that performance with his group Sabo a Cuba, but tonight he's in here solo, and we welcome him to the evening's program. Lázaro, thanks for coming in tonight.
1: Thank you for having me. It's a pleasure to be here.
0: Yeah, I'm very excited, and I'm glad to see you've got your trumpet in your hand. So what I thought we'd do, let's start with you playing a track, and then we'll have a good old chat with you. Now, one of the you've come in with a couple of tracks that you've suggested, and the work you've chosen first is called Valentina. Tell us a little bit about that piece.
1: So yeah, Valentina is the last track of my debut album, which was recorded in Cuba back in 2016. And it's dedicated to my daughter, Valentina.
0: Oh, beautiful. Okay, let's hear it now. This is Lázaro Numa and Valentina.

0: Fantastic. That is the sound of Lázaro Numa live in our studio, Cuban-born trumpeter, frontman, and UNESCO award-winning player extraordinaire. Come over. He in our studio is a little setup where he can perform and not blow out our regular talking microphones. And he's going to sit now at the desk with me and we'll have a chat. That was, you can sit at this one just here. That's fine. Amy will work out which microphone you're at. Lázaro, thank you for that. The track Valentina, gorgeous track. Oh, we're getting some wonderful comments on our text line. A regular listener who loves music, his name's Frosty, and he said, PG, this muso would fit right in with the Buena Vista Social Club, which is, I guess, one of the highest accolades you could be given. And another, Sonia, who says, this reminds me of Buena Vista Social Club. Welcome to the program. Tell us about life in Cuba, growing up in Cuba, because it is a magical place when it comes to music. It's in every sort of fiber of the country.
1: Correct. Well, Cuba is a place that... It's a very small island, but it's really rich in culture and music. And I think I can say that we do have lots of probably, you know, political problems or whatever. We can talk about that. But really, when you are in Cuba, you walk through the streets and you meet the people. Most people are really into arts and really into music, and it's wonderful, you know.
0: You were lucky enough to be trained at the prestigious Amadeo Roldan Conservatory. There's a feeling that everyone has this sort of musical currency, but I guess that isn't the case. It's not reality that everyone is musically gifted in Cuba, or is it?
1: Well, I would say that we are really surrounded by music since early ages in Cuba, you know? Yes. You come across lots of people that are probably like gifted when it comes to dancing and gifted when it comes to music, but in general, most people are into arts. Yeah. And for me, growing up in that environment was amazing.
0: Did you know from an early age that music is something you wanted to pursue as a career, or was it just something that you knew you had to do?
1: No, I remember being 7 years old, and definitely I wanted to be a percussionist. And my dad, I think my dad always wanted to be a musician, but he never pursued that path. He's an engineer in telecommunications. Mm. But he saw something in me, and he was at the age of 7. He's like, we have to get you into trumpet. And then it comes from, because my uncle was the sound engineer of a legendary Cuban band, which is called Irakere. It's a band led by Chucho Valdez. And since a little kid, I was taken to the rehearsals and seeing, you know, that band with the amazing musicians that came out of that band, such as Arturo Sandoval and Paquito de Rivera and mm-hmm. all those guys. And for me, it was magical to be able to see how amazing was the band, the level of professionalism that those guys had. And was very inspiring. And then my dad was always around my uncle

0: All right. Doing the, helping him setting up the sound and everything. And then he saw something in me. I guess he saw that I was really touched by the way those musicians would rehearse or some performs. And then he said, we have to get you into music. And then, he found me a trumpet teacher. And then here I am years later being a trumpet player.
1: And there's a full circle to that, which we'll explain a little later. You mentioned Chucho Valdez, who, of course, is a Grammy Award-winning pianist, composer, band leader. So you got to see him because of your uncle being a sound engineer.
0: Correct, yeah. Many times, yeah.
1: What was he like, and what did you take from him as someone that wanted to pursue a career in music?
0: I guess
1: seeing that level of experience.
0: I guess for me the biggest thing was seeing the love and the passion that they have for what they used to do, because also in Cuba I would say the pyramid it was opposite to other places where music is sort of not really seen as a profession or something like that. And those musicians were professionals. They were living, from the music that they would play, but they have so much passion for what they did. Mm. And I remember going to the place that they would rehearse. And one of the things that impressed me the most is like they used to travel overseas a lot. And sometimes they would be leaving Cuba to go to play, for example, in Europe, leaving Cuba at 4 p.m., but they would still get together in the morning and rehearse till like midday, and then go from there to the airport with the bags, And the level of I would say compromise that they have with the music and wanting to do that was very inspiring.
1: Mm. My guest on ABC right across the state and into Broken Hill in the Northern Territory is Lazaro Numa. Keep listening. Listen closely to what we're talking about, because we'll have a double pass to give away, and you'll be able to catch Lazaro playing as part of the Adelaide Cabaret Festival at the Space Theatre on June 20. So you went in thinking you were going to be a percussionist, but trumpet obviously became the love that you pursued. And you left Cuba in 2008 to pursue an international career. What were the biggest challenges and opportunities that came out of leaving this rich heritage of Cuba and going out to the big wide world?
0: Well, I guess for me to see the world as it was, because in Cuba, on my era, we didn't have things like internet or anything like that, so we had to really look for music, like the music that we had in there on vinyls or cassettes or the VHS or that, but we didn't have internet or the music that was getting created in Cuba at the time. And then once I left, I started listening to lots of things that I didn't have the chance to listen when I was in Cuba, and also to play different styles of music that weren't the ones that I was playing back in my country. And for me, it was incredible because I left not long after I finished school. And in Cuba, the music education is classical. When you go to the music school, you actually get trained to play classical music. Mm. And if you want to play Cuban music or any other style, you have to sort of learn it after you finish school on the streets. Wow. And then I finished school. I did the military service for a year, because it's mandatory in Cuba, and then I left to go to Singapore, and then when I got to Singapore, I had to play all these different genres of Latin pop and things like that, and it was a great moment for me to learn how to play all of that.
1: Mm. So you had the whole world to look at as to where to go.
0: Correct.
1: You chose Australia, and you chose Adelaide.
0: Well, yeah, at the time, I came to Melbourne, which is when I got to play with San Lazaro, the band that you played before. Mm. And my daughter was born in 2016, and then we moved to Adelaide.
1: And then I mentioned in the last hour that I was lucky enough to see San Lazaro play, and I saw you play at WOMAD. But I also had your band, and I thought I might have met you earlier for a performance you did on an old program I did called The Inside Sleeve, but you mentioned that you probably weren't there on that particular occasion. But that's not the only band you've been a part of. Many Australian music fans love the Cat Empire, and you were a part of that band when they sort of got back together to start playing and then recorded with them. How did that connection come around to be involved with them?
0: It was through Ross Irwin, which is an amazing, incredible musician, and he's a musical director of the Cat Empire. And then he contacted me one day and he said, look, do you want to be joining us for the tour originally? And I said, wow, I couldn't believe that was happening. And it happens that it was during COVID. So that tour got postponed.

0: And then later on, well, clearly after the tour being postponed, later on he said, "All right, do you want to join the band?" And then we started the process of, you know, playing the band. It was three of us. So it's a percussionist from Iran, a bass player from Seychelles, and myself.
1: Who is amazing. I'm trying to think of her name.
0: Grace Bobby.
1: Yes, she's incredible. Beautiful voice too.
0: Amazing, yes.
1: Amazing young artist. What did you learn from working with that kind of band? Because it was a different scenario than San Lazaro.
0: Look, for me, I think it took me a while to get, I would say, comfortable playing other styles of music as well, because in Cuba, I come from a background of traditional Cuban music. And that's always been my biggest passion, to defend and play traditional Cuban music. But when play with the Cat Empire, is it opens the spectrum of things that you will play, because we think one song we can play so many different genres, and you have to learn how to play them. But at the same time, you have to learn how to you know, be represent the sound of a band like the Cat Empire.
1: A bit more rock and roll in a way.
0: Yeah.
1: Now, you mentioned, I think, in a message to us, and of course, we've had people on our text line who are still sending in fantastic messages.
0: Hello.
1: Very, very cool. "My Colombian cousins would love it and dance while I sit," says this texter. Because there is a thing about when, I guess, the music moves you, you just want to move around. The name Buena Vista Social Club has come up. And of course, they've been such a very big footprint for bringing Cuban music to the rest of the world, and many people have loved them. Did you get to meet them? Have you had any connection to them? Did you have some stories about the Buena Vista Social Club?
0: Well, first of all, Ibrahim Ferrer, which was one of the main singers of the Buena Vista Social Club, it happens that he was my neighbor before he actually became, you know, the singer of the Buena Vista Social Club, which originally, the band that you see on the Wim Wenders film documentary wasn't the Buena Vista Social Club. That was the Afro-Cuban All-Stars originally. And then they recorded the album, and afterwards they named it Buena Vista Social Club. And I happened to meet Ibrahim way before the Buena Vista, and he used to shine shoes. He was at the time retired. He was a pension. And then he always said in his interviews that he was sort of a bit, I don't know, disappointed or a bit tired of the way the music was working in Cuba at the time. So he decided to quit and just sit in his house, and then he became like a shoes shiner. And, you know, I always used to see him in the streets before all the craziness of the Buena Vista Social Club started exploding. And all of a sudden, he became a rock star. You know?
1: So when you were learning trumpet, is that something that he heard you play? Did he ever talk to you about that as a kid growing up?
0: Well, no, we didn't really talk about that, because I was one of the kids that was always playing on the street. One of the many kids that were playing on the streets. But he was always, like, you know, passing through. And then I remember I have memories of us playing baseball in the street, and he would come and he'd join us and play for a little bit, and then continues his house. But then it happens that I joined the orchestra that would play for the ballet and opera in Cuba. And then that orchestra got selected to play a concert for Omar Portuondo, which was the other singer of the Buena Vista Social Club. And Ibrahim Ferrer was a special guest on her concert. So I did get to play with him.
1: Wow.
0: And then later on, I was fortunate enough to be called by Juan de Marcos Gonzalez, which is the director of the Afro-Cuban All-Stars, and he's the guy that put all those guys together and made the Buena Vista Social Club band. I was lucky enough to be called by him, and I did tour with him in Europe and in Australia. We play here in Adelaide at the Governor.
1: That's just amazing and fantastic. And that he was your neighbor. I love little moments like that. It's fantastic. Now, your music blends that classical training, Latin, jazz, contemporary influences. How do you approach bringing all those different worlds together? Because music, for me, feels like a living, ever-evolving organism. And it's amazing when someone who loves music and can listen to all these components and draw them in to give your interpretation. So how do you blend all these seemingly different orbiting worlds together to a cohesive thing?
0: You know, to be honest, I never see the or I try to not see the music as as different elements. For me, it's all part of one thing, but I have to say that what makes a difference when I play the music is the percussion, the rhythm elements in Cuban music, which I would say that that's probably our identity card, you know. And because I was surrounded by a lot of percussion since I was a little kid, as most people in Cuba, you know, like when you are there, you can be on your balcony and you will be listening to the people doing, for example, like the religion celebrations, where they use a lot of like drums in there and they sing a lot. So it's all very percussive, and that's what I bring into my music. But I did was trained classically, and then you can hear that in my music as well when I play.
1: My guest is the wonderful Lázaro Numa, and as I said, keep listening because we will have a double pass to give away to his performance June 20 at the Space Theatre as part of the Adelaide Cabaret Festival. Now, you're going to, when you finish up, but I'm enjoying chatting with you, you're going to play another track. You're performing as a part of the festival with your group or show Sabor a Cuba. Tell us a little bit about what we're going to witness when we come along and hear you play.
0: Well, yeah, with my band, which is called Sabor a Cuba, it means a taste for Cuba. That's our main goal. It's just basically whatever we play, we want to take people on a journey through the different styles of Cuban music. So when you listen to us playing, we've got different styles like cha-cha-cha, like mambo, like bolero, dance song. And even if we play songs that are not Cubans, because we also play songs that are non-Cuban songs, but we still make it sound like a Cuba, because the type of band that we have a guitarist, we have maestro Fabian Javier, which you've probably met before. He's an incredible percussionist from Chile, based in Adelaide, and Ciro Jimenez as well, which is from El Salvador, and he plays güiro. So with that type of instrumentation, what we play is going to sound like traditional Cuban music. Mm. And our goal is for the people to walk in and say, I feel like I'm in Cuba, even though I haven't been. But you've probably seen, you know, the sounds of Cuba on TV, on internet, or
1: yeah. And, you know. I do note that your performance, it says no seating. There will be seating accommodated for those that may need it, but this is to encourage people to dance, because you need to move if you're listening to your music. What role does improvisation play within what you do? Do you have an element of improv, or does
0: do improvise a lot in our show? Yeah. Yes, we do. And in Cuban music, it's a lot of improvisation also.
1: Now, cabaret audiences often appreciate storytelling as much as music. Are you going to be sharing stories or experiences as a part of this performance?
0: For sure, yeah, for sure. Yeah. We will be talking a little bit about. I would say it's like a 60-minute set, so we try to balance a little bit of you know, sharing stories, but playing as well the song. So we will try to give a little bit of everything to the audience that come.
1: Yeah. How have you found South Australian audiences and their connection to Cuban music? Have you found they've embraced it? Have you found it's been something that's excited you to watch?
0: Yeah, 100%. Not only from what we experienced with our band playing, but also in other events that I've been. For example, in Guamarele, I had the chance to see Afro-Cuban All Stars. Buena Vista Social Club also played there. Diego El Cigala played there. And I always seen people giving like a really good response to the music, which is something that I'm really lucky, because considering that the Australia is quite far from Cuba, you know, and being able to play and receive that much love from people, it means a lot to us.
1: Yeah. Well,
0: they're being amazing.
1: You're getting some love on our text line. I'm going to bring my dancing partner. I am sold, says this listener. So that's good to hear. I like the fact that you spoke about, you know, you had your moment where you're in your band, and Ibrahim joined you, and you've, you know, in your school environment, you've had this connection. But you've turned the circle, because recently you worked as a musician in residence at Pembroke. Mm-hmm. Tell me about that experience and how it was to share your love of music with. And I guess this is a different cohort than it would be, say, in Cuba, but still probably young, passionate people that love music.
0: Oh, the students there are amazing, and we walked in, and I was lucky enough to also bring my band to play there, and we got to actually play quite a few songs from the Buena Vista Social Club album and get the kids involved and playing with us. And they were really receptive. They were really open to like learn the different

0: difference, you know, learning how to play syncopated and do the different elements that music needs to have to have that sound. You know?
1: Mm.
0: And I was really, really amazed by the way the students in their response to and how they play and they experience that. It was incredible.
1: And that must be such an exciting thing.
0: To
1: know that you were at a place where you were sort of being taught, you were discovering, and to be able to pass that baton on, that love of music.
0: Well, that's it, because for us it's not only us playing on the stage, but we see quite a bit of importance to also plant the seed on the students that are quite young. But I already got you know, a few of them that are really into. After that, they message me and they say, you know, like, I want to learn more about your music. And I've sent them you know, listen to the Buena Vista, but listen to people like Cachao and Afriku and All Stars and Irakere. All those bands are like amazing reference to you know, drink off, I'll say.
1: Yeah. One of the aspects I was considering when you're teaching, what is it you wanting that they take away from that experience when they're with you? Is it, because it's not just about the music, but about performance and, I guess, improvisation and creativity. What are some of the ways you can share what's in your heart with music that's not just sort of playing it? Do you know what I mean?
0: Like, yeah.
1: That encouragement.
0: Yeah. No, for me, it's always been about giving people the most basic elements of the roots of the music that we're playing. We try to not complicate too much. And that's what I want people to take from what we're doing. I want them to walk out and say, look, we really feel that was music that comes from Cuba, you know, and it's all to do with the roots of it.
1: Mm. One of the musicians that I loved in recent times from Cuba is, I hope I'm saying her name correctly, Dame Arocheda.
0: She's amazing. She performed at the Guamarele
1: as well.
0: Yeah.
1: Yes, I'd actually had listened to and loved her music, and then suddenly she was on their bill. An amazing, and it just seems to be, you know, wave after wave of incredible musicians that are still coming from Cuba.
0: And it's really interesting because Dame is sort of my generation or so, and lots of us

0: was awarded with it, and I was really privileged to be part of that and receive that award. Yes.
1: Has that helped, I guess, because, you know, obviously you've come from Cuba and you have strong ties to there. How does Australia feel like home now? Have you been able to settle in, or do you still have a yearning for Cuba?
0: I think I would always be that type of person that will miss my island where I come from.
1: Yeah.
0: But Australia certainly has given me lots, and I'm really, really grateful to be in this amazing place in the end, and get to see and share with lots of incredible musicians and beautiful people around that. I can't say anything else than thank you for what they've given me.
1: Well, we have to say thank you to you, because you've given us, it's such a privilege to have someone of your experience, caliber, and exciting musicianship to be here in Adelaide. And great that you're going to be performing on Saturday, the 20th of June. Starts at 6:30. Tickets are available online. As I said, it's general admission standing, because you need to dance. But if you keep listening after Lazaro plays, we're going to give you the opportunity to win a double pass to this exciting concert as a part of the Adelaide Cabaret Festival. Now, I'm going to let you go over in a moment, but before you do, just explain, you're going to close with a piece called Santiago. Mm-hmm. Tell us about that piece. It's quite a short piece, but...
0: Yes, it is, yeah.
1: Tell us about Santiago.
0: So it's the first track of my debut album, and it's dedicated to Santiago de Cuba, which is a province in the eastern side of the island. And that's, if you go to Santiago and you walk the streets of Santiago, you will really feel the traditional Cuban music present in there, really strong. And in my opinion, they've been able to preserve that tradition even more than Havana, where I come from. Mm. So Santiago, for me, is a very special place. Whenever I can, I always play or write something for them, because it's an incredible place.
1: Lazaro, thank you so much for coming into the studio this
0: evening.
1: Thank you
0: for having me.
1: Ah, no, it's been a pleasure. So I'll let you move on over back to where you performed your piece. And while you set up, I'll just remind people that keep listening, because after Lazaro plays this final piece, we will give you the opportunity. I'm going to decide now, Amy, that caller 10 will be the person, and I'm going to ask a question, so you need to have listened very closely to the conversation I had. It's not going to be super hard, by the way. I'm quite generous. We have a soft quiz and we have soft questions to give away prizes on the program. It's coming up to 18 minutes to 9. Lazaro Numa is with us, and he's going to now perform his last piece. This is a track called Santiago.

0: I wish I had a large crowd in here to have up rising cheering and clapping. Sadly, it's just one old dude sitting at a microphone clapping Lázaro, but that was absolutely beautiful. Lázaro Norma, Cuban-born trumpeter, frontman, and he'll be performing, as I said, as a part of the Aberay Cabaret Festival. Keep the diary in your date, June 20 at the Space Theatre, and tickets are available online for the Cabaret Festival Saturday night. It'll be fantastic, and make sure you bring your dancing shoes. Now, I'm going to give away a double pass, as I promised. Now, as I said, if you've listened to the interview, this is going to be a bit of a no-brainer for you. My question is, can you name... I'll take both, but name the band that Lázaro joined during COVID. What was the name of that band? Okay. If you know the name of that band, ring now, 1-300-222-891, and you can win a double pass to see Lázaro play at this year's Adelaide Cabaret Festival on June the 20th. Get to the phones now, 1-300-222-891.
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0: And your texts are coming in thick and fast. Beautiful trumpet playing, so uplifting, says Rosie. Thank you for your text, Rosie. And we've had many more excited. There's a question that came in. Could you please mention the Generations in Jazz event in Mount Gambier with the Cat Empire? Well, I'm sure that Lázaro has been a part of that. I'll ask him when as he's about to leave the studio. Thanks, Paul and team. That was a great interview. Some courage in texting after the quiz. Yeah, Steve, you've promised to get on the quiz. You've got to do it. I'll play a track. We're going to have a chat about mental health in just a moment, and I'll read some of your texts out as well. We're about to get the winning entrant, because I said call number 10. To get us there at 13 minutes to 9, here's the Eagles.

0: the Eagles and take it easy. Thanks for everyone who called for your chance to win. Congratulations to Jane from Cheltenham. You are the winner of tickets to see Lázaro Numa perform. And, of course, the answer to which band it was that Lázaro joined during COVID, the answer was the Cat Empire. This is Evenings. It's just after 10 minutes to 9. We had such a great chat with Lázaro. In a moment, we will speak to Rihanna Hrsic. And I've been wanting to talk to her in regards to mental health. Maybe I'll do the weather after 9. Normally I do it around 8:30, but because we had Lázaro on, I'll give you the full forecasts around the state and into Broken Hill just after 9 o'clock. But mental health challenges affect thousands of Australians every year, yet many stories of recovery and hope often go untold. And our next guest is helping to change that. Murray Bridge resident Rihanna Hrsic has chosen to share her deeply personal journey through mental illness, recovery and healing in the hope that it encourages others who may be facing their own struggles. Rihanna joins us on the phone now. Rihanna, thank you so much for coming on the program this evening.
1: Hello, and thank you so much for having me. It's great to be here.
0: Rihanna, what made you decide that now was the right time to publicly share your mental health journey?
1: Honestly, I think it's taken a few years, but in the process, I've met a lot of people in similar circumstances who have reached out, and these are people from all over the world who have gone through similar experiences, and they've shared their stories, and they're just saying, hey, I've gone through this as well, and it's great to meet someone else who has. I've come a long way in 5 years, and I really wanted to go public to say thank you to the Adelaide staff, mental health staff in Adelaide in particular, who are absolutely fantastic. They go above and beyond in their work, and I'm really, really hoping this gets back to them because, yeah, they do an incredible job, and I'm very grateful to them, and they do a lot for a lot of people as well.
0: And that's fantastic that you're giving back that appreciation, because so often people take things and don't often mention that. It wasn't just the people that were the carers, but you formed close friendships with other patients. How important was that sense of connection and the understanding that sharing with other people helped during your recovery?
1: Oh, it was a big deal. The connections that we all made on a daily basis were incredible. We were all there for each other, as some people couldn't travel, family and loved ones, and I didn't really have any personal support. So a lot of us leaned on each other, and we found hope with each other, and we talked to each other, we laughed, we cried, we shared stories, that every single day we were improving, and we were seeing improvement, and we were happy for each other. And it was a really, really good thing, and I still remember a lot of them, and I hope they're doing much better now and finding their way as well.
0: Mm. Because in the article you wrote, you mentioned that. You mentioned about the singing, the laughing, the crying, and celebrating those small victories, overcoming those small hurdles one yes. at a time. Why are those moments so significant in a recovery journey, do you think?
1: I think the atmosphere alone, where we were, and the people we were surrounded with, we were all in similar situations. We all knew we were struggling and we were having a hard time. We didn't always know the reasons, but we were there for each other, and that's all that mattered. We really come a long way with each other's help. And one girl I actually met in there, we still stay in touch. We talk every now and then, and excuse me, we have similar stories, and she's out there on her own mission as well. She's raising awareness in other ways and healing people, And she was a massive influence to me. So if she's listening, I want to say thank you to you as well. And yeah, there's too many people to mention, but they were all absolutely wonderful.
0: Now, one person you mentioned in your article was a nurse named Donna, who had a profound impact on you. Can you tell us a little bit about that relationship and what her support meant to you?
1: Oh, gosh, she was incredible. She was absolutely amazing. Every single day she went that extra mile. It didn't matter what it was. It was either to get me out and socialise or just to have someone to talk to go outside with. The day I actually left, she gave me a hug and said, you know, I don't want to see you back here again. And it showed a lot, the connection we shared at the time. And I really hope she hears this because, she was a massive influence and her work is incredible. And at the time, she was actually a casual staff. She needed to be there full time because, yeah, she was incredible. And Donna, if you're out there, thank you.
0: I think this is one of the things where people, as they undertake their tasks, don't understand the impact they can have in other people's lives. So the donors that are there doing this because they really care has such an impact. And what I'm hearing from you is this incredible positive attitude. Has that come from those who have helped facilitate that, or is it something that has dug down deep within you?
1: Honestly, it comes from both, I think. A lot of the inspiration comes from both. You have to surround yourself with people that support this journey, and they bring it out. They honestly bring out both sides, and a lot of this wouldn't be possible without them, especially a lot of people in Murray Bridge who haven't even met me yet, but they're still supporting this, but it also comes from within. You have to have that determination. You have to have that drive, and you have to turn devastation into determination if you really want to get somewhere.
0: Mm. Now, how important is family? And I know this is probably a question that is there's an easy answer to it, but you were fortunate that your parents visited you every day during the 9 weeks you're in hospital. Talk about that as being an important part of your recovery process.
1: They still are a very, very big, important part of my life. Without my parents, it wouldn't have been possible. I think it was hard on both of them, extremely hard, but they handled it extremely well given the circumstances, and they looked after me while I was in there, and they continued to look after me while I was out. Mm. And I think without my parents, none of this would be possible. I have their support going forward, talking about it, raising awareness, helping people. And I think they're quite proud now because they went through a lot as well. And, my parents are amazing. And, yeah, they're incredible people. And without their support, none of this would be happening.
0: Mm-hmm. We're unfortunately running out of time far too quickly. Rhianna, I wanted to ask you, if someone's listening right now who might be struggling, what would you like them to know from your experience, from your what you've gone through? What would you say to them?
1: Honestly, you have to reach out. You really, really have to reach out. Find someone you can talk to, whether it's a family member, whether it's a close friend, whether it's a professional. There is no shame in going through struggles. There are so many of us who are fighting daily battles behind closed doors, and they're afraid to speak out because of judgment. Mm. And if you want to speak out, please speak out, because there's help out there, and, you know, there is a brighter tomorrow. Regardless of what you're dealing with, it does get better.
0: Rhianna, thank you for being brave, and thank you for coming on the program, and thank you for standing up and sharing your experience, and I hope this will inspire others. That's the voice of Rhianna Herzig, who has written a piece about her experience on her mental health journey. If this conversation has made you think, if you need assistance, Lifeline's number is 131114. It's time for the news, 9 o'clock.
2: A ABC News, good evening. I'm Noni Edwards. Concerns are being raised over the lack of domestic support surrounding the AUKUS Trilateral Defence Pact. Under recent changes, Australia will receive three used Virginia-class submarines from the $368 billion deal with the US and UK instead of the initial proposal of two used and one new submarine. It's a change that Defence Minister Richard Marles says the government's wanted all along. Former Minister for Defence Materiel Mike Kelly says many aren't happy with the program's cost.
3: Defence spending, you have to have the social licence there, so it's important to bring the public along with you. And of course, public confidence has been damaged through all these chops and changes and poor decision making, and now the sticker shock of where this long-term AUKUS project is flagged to go.
2: New data has found nicotine consumption increased by almost 40% between 2017 and 2025, while spending on legal tobacco products fell dramatically over the same period. Harry Buttonshaw reports.
4: The data from the Australian Bureau of Statistics uncovered an estimated 80% of cigarettes and other nicotine products like vapes consumed in the country last year were illegal. That figure was just 12% in 2017. The ABS has been analysing the rapid growth of the tobacco and vape black market, which some experts say has been amplified by the rise of the tobacco excise. The findings come after May's federal budget, in which the government downgraded revenue from the excise by $8 billion over the next 5 years.
2: Northern Territory Police say it took three attempts to arrest Frank Ingram, the 33-year-old who was on the run in Darwin for more than a day. Ingram was jailed years ago following an armed standoff at a Hungry Jack's in Coolalinga in 2023, with police alleging he was in breach of his parole conditions when they first tried to arrest him yesterday. He clipped a police officer while he escaped in his car. Assistant Commissioner Peter Malley says they tried to arrest him again this morning, but he drove his car through a fence to escape.
5: We surveilled him for a number of hours on and off, and just waiting for the right time to do the interdiction. And, you know, there's a number of factors. Number one being safety of the public, safety of the offender and the safety of police.
2: He was eventually arrested and taken to hospital for assessment. The South Australian government is spending $8.5 million over 4 years to establish a commission to undertake truth-telling and progress treaty activities. It says the commission will be headed by Aboriginal leaders to provide cultural authority and independent oversight, progressing work to acknowledge and recognise the history and experience of First Nations South Australians. It says the move lays the foundation for future treaty activities. Internationally, as Israel continues to strike southern Lebanon, residents on both sides of the border say they are living in constant fear. Six people have reportedly been killed following recent Israeli strikes on the Lebanese city of Tyre. While in northern Israel, authorities say air raid sirens have been sounding due to aircraft infiltration. This Israeli resident has told the ABC her children are unable to leave their home, but it's a completely different story in Tel Aviv.
6: I say that we're not able to go to preschool right now because the term is chalaliot lo nechmadot, mean rocket ships that are in the sky right now. Life is completely normal in Tel Aviv, but life is not normal for us here.
2: Russia says it will keep striking Ukraine systematically after Ukrainian drones hit an oil terminal and naval base in St. Petersburg. The attack occurred just hours before President Vladimir Putin's Showcase Economic Forum was due to begin in the city. It also follows yesterday's Russian missile and drone assault, which killed at least 22 people across Ukraine. Kremlin spokesperson Dmitry Peskov says the offence will continue.
7: I would like to remind you of the statement issued by the Ministry of Foreign Affairs, which states that our responses will be systematic in nature, and indeed, they already are.
2: Sport now, and West Coast recruit Brandon Stasevic will play his first game for the AFL club in Saturday night's clash against Port Adelaide at Perth Stadium. The 26-year-old has not featured at AFL level since he was part of Brisbane's premiership-winning side last September. Stasevic returned to WA after playing 132 games for the Brisbane Lions and was added to the Eagles leadership group in January. He's played in West Coast's last two WAFL matches as he built up his fitness following knee and calf injuries. You're up to date with ABC News.
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0: Yes, what a lovely conversation we've had over the last couple of hours. If you're only joining now, you've missed out because we had an amazing trumpet player and we spoke to Rihanna, who spoke about mental health and what a positive, uplifting person she is. So great to hear her talking about that and her experience sharing with us on the program. We will be talking pianos. It's a pretty exciting story, and I'll tell you more about it in just a moment. I didn't get to the weather because we were having such a fun chat with Lazaro, so I'm going to read some texts out. And the other thing I noticed we haven't done is I haven't played for you our jukebox theme. So maybe I should be doing that. I was going to play a bit of a piano tune, but I think I should do that instead so you get to hear that. Anyway, let's have a look at the weather first of all. So the weather for tomorrow, there's this is across South Australia, showers about the west coast and agricultural area, possibly reaching the south of the pastoral districts. Showers most likely about windward coasts and ranges, maximum temperatures below average, grading to slightly above average in the north, west to north, southwesterly winds turning southwest to southerly during the day, fresh to strong and gusty about the far southern coast. What does that mean weather-wise for you? Well, Adelaide, I actually don't have that in front of me. Amy, I'll quickly look for you. I can tell you that's the only one I didn't get, Amy. I've really not done my job tonight. Nuriutpa, top of 13, showers easing. Victor Harbour, 15, showers. When I say the number, that means the top. But getting down to 9. Mount Barker is a chilly 6 overnight. Showers, top of 13. Kadena, 16, and showers easing. Kingscote, 14 degrees and showers. Mount Gambier, 12 degrees and rain easing. Keith, 14 degrees, showers. Murray Bridge, 16 degrees and showers. Renmark, 15 degrees, showers easing. Port Pirie, 15 degrees, showers. Port Augusta, 17 degrees, shower or two. You know it. This is really just saying take your raincoat and brolly tomorrow. Whyalla, 17 degrees, shower or two. Port Lincoln, 15 degrees, shower or two. Ceduna, 17 degrees, showers. Cooper Pedy, 19, partly cloudy, but head to Unadana if you want to get some sun because it's going to be a sunny old 21 degrees. But Adelaide tomorrow, 15 degrees and showers. In the Northern Territory, we're looking at Darwin, 31 degrees, mostly sunny. Alice Springs, 21 degrees and sunny. Yes, that's where I want to go to. I want to go to Northern Territory. Tennant Creek, 28 degrees and sunny. And I cannot forget, because I clicked on a button and I didn't mean to tell you Broken Hill's weather. But, of course, this is the new bomb website. I have to tell you, it's not the easiest thing to manoeuvre around, particularly if you're doing live radio. And Broken Hill is not coming up for me. Wouldn't you know it, Amy? I'm going to read a couple of texts out and you're going to put it on the screen, please. Now, the jukebox, I'm going to play the theme for you in a moment. This week's jukebox theme is musicians with disability and how they rise above. This text came in from George.

Could you play Teach Me How to Fly by Jeff St. John, who belted out his tunes from a wheelchair, which wouldn't have been easy. He must have had a tremendous vitality and great love of music to achieve rock and roll fame despite his disability. Spina bifida. Thank you for your program. Thank you, George, and thank you for the suggestion for the jukebox. I'm putting in a vote for Daniel Johnston for musicians with a disability. Nick, this is a great one. He had bipolar disorder, amazing talent, and worth exploring on the program. He was one of a kind, Daniel Johnston. A lot of people know about him. Really incredible. Now, this one, this is from early when I talked about my father making shoes. I caught the tail end of your conversation about the shoes you had made for you as a child. It made me think of my grandfather, who made all my shoes all the way through the first few years of school. Even though he passed away 20 years ago now, I'm fortunate to still have some of his shoes that my son got to wear for a while when he was younger. Russell from Morford Vale, that is fantastic. My dad made Velcro runners before that was even a thing. And do you know what? I wore them to school, and I only wore them once because people laughed at them, and I've kept them. But he was ahead of the pack, my dad, when it came to making shoes. So there's some of your texts. Send in your thoughts for the jukebox, 0467-922-891. Broken Hill, you are not forgotten. 15 degrees, morning shower or two. You get a little bit of rain as well. All right, now, as you know, with our jukebox themes, they have tended to be a bit whimsical and mentioned Spence and myself. I've gone for something a little more uplifting, given the story of those who are having a disability and you know, rising above, because music is a powerful thing and creativity knows no bounds wherever you are, however you are physically or mentally. It is a great way of unleashing, of, you know, expunging, I guess. So with that in mind, getting together the unofficial ABC show band, here is this week's jukebox theme about musicians with disability.

That's it. That's our Musicians with Disability Jukebox theme for this week. Delta wanted to sing it, but I unfortunately had to say, I've already, look, you know, when you have your friends on board, you don't want to disappoint them. And I can imagine Delta doing it. I can imagine even her taking that song to Eurovision. But, no, sorry, Delta. You were gazumped by Helen, who did the vocals this week. For our jukebox theme, Musicians with Disability. In a moment, we are going to talk about a special piano that is heading to KI. And what better way of christening that journey than with old Mr. Piano Fingers himself, Elton John. This is Crocodile Rock.

0: Yes, Amy made the observation. Why do you think of when we play Crocodile Rock by Elton John, why do we think of Eagle Rock? It's not just something in its sort of makeup. I think Elton might have heard it. I think he might have heard Eagle Rock and gone, yeah, I can do this, but only on the piano. Of course, Elton John from 74, I think that was Crocodile Rock, or 73, one of those 2 years. You tune to ABC Radio across the state into Broken Hill and, of course, up into the beautiful Northern Territory. In a moment, we're going to pop on a pop-up piano.
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0: And just before we go to Jane Turner Goldsmith, who's got a fantastic story to share with us, your texts have come through after we aired the disability jukebox theme. Magnifico fanfare for the disabled, says Frosty. Thank you, Frosty. He also says, as an aside, my brother makes boots at RM Williams. Wow, something new I've learned about you, Frosty. Thank you for that text and all your texts. The jukebox theme was excellently excellento. So uplifting from someone who battles every day. Thank you for your text. Sounds like a song from the Paralympic Music Games. The band is top-notch as usual. Yes, Andy, we only get the best to be a part of

0: our creations. Spence and I furrow our brows together, and Spence, of course, even from his sick bed, was giving suggestions. On tomorrow night's playlist, don't forget Ian Dury, but not Hit Me With Your Rhythm Stick. It's been thrashed by commercials for years. He made many others. That's the thing. You know, we get to know an artist by one song, and you're absolutely right. So many other great Ian Dury songs. I promise you, as a gold digger, I will go and, or a crate digger, I should say, not a gold digger. As a crate digger, I will bring out some other Ian Dury. And Nina, thank you for your text. Glad you're enjoying the show, and best wishes to Spence. I'll pass them on to him. Now, two regional South Australian towns have an exciting prize coming to town this month. It's a pop-up piano. Now, this was a national initiative by the ABC and Piano Plus Australia, which is going to see pre-loved pianos installed at two locations. One is Melrose in the southern Flinders, and the other is on KI at American River. Both the pianos are set to arrive before the 1st of July with community concerts planned to celebrate and showcase local talent. And this is all thanks to the ABC's hit TV series, The Piano. Now, Jane Turner Goldsmith is a part-time American River resident and a lover of the piano, and she's the one behind the push to bring a bit of music into the town. Good evening, Jane. Thanks for staying up and joining us on the program.
1: Good evening, Paul, and greetings from Kangaroo Island.
0: I hope you enjoyed that little bit of Elton John, who I called Piano Fingers. I don't know whether he goes by that name.
1: Absolutely. My first concert I ever went to was Elton John at Memorial Drive.
0: Yes. Now, somebody is...
1: 1975.
0: A couple of other people have said if you really wanted to play piano music, the best person, in their opinion, was Joe Jackson, another great pianist. But you're someone who has loved the piano for a long time. Why did you think that American River needed a pop-up piano?
1: Well, look, a lot of reasons, but first of all, I absolutely loved the ABC series, The Piano, just, you know, cried the whole way through those beautiful programs, watching those pianists and pianists from all, you know, walks of life and wonderful background histories and stories. So loved that. For myself, I've always had a connection to Kangaroo Island because my grandfather had a shack here, you know, in American River, so I always used to come over as a child. And so we've maintained that connection, and now being sort of retired, we don't like the R word, we've got our own place and we've got relatives on Kangaroo Island. And I'm a member of a choir, and we tried to get the choir over with a fringe grant, and we almost got there. We got a little bit of funding, but not quite enough to bring a choir. But so I had a lot of contacts, I guess, in the music area. And the idea of having a piano that, you know, draws the community, draws out the talent, is a fantastic idea, you know, in itself. But even more so for Kangaroo Island because of, you know, we have to catch the ferry to get there. So for the island residents, it's quite hard to get to the island. Well, get to the mainland. I mean, if they want to come to the festival or the fringe, you know, it's expensive. And so really the community love having, you know, events and community groups come, and they're always well attended.
0: And to have something that is, you know, a suggested, I guess, vehicle, as it were, from the ABC TV series and will be there available for the community is an exciting thing. So tell me about your connection to the piano. Jane?
1: Well, I guess, yes. Well, I started at a young age. And
0: chopsticks?
1: Absolutely. I can still, that's probably the thing I can play, still play. I guess a musical family. My dad loved classical music and always had the radio on. My brother and I both learnt from a young age and just loved it the whole way through. I went through to grade 7 piano, but then, you know, I was going to do music, and then I thought, no, I'm not really a concert pianist. You know, I love music, but I'll, you know, do something else. So I've always sort of followed it and encouraged my kids and my grandchildren to learn piano. I've been to the Sydney International Piano competitions. Absolutely. I love classical.
0: Yeah, they're pretty amazing, aren't they, those competitions? Yeah. You see so many incredible, talented young people.
1: Well, that's right. And the one that I saw ended up joining the Adelaide Conservatorium, Konstantin Chamlet. So I saw him when he first won it. And so I love classical piano, but I love the whole lot, the whole range, and

0: especially, I suppose, what they showcased on
1: Mm.
0: the piano. But, you know, just anything from Chopsticks, as you say, to prodigies, to people just, you know, playing from their heart. Just beautiful. Yeah.
1: So what was that? You obviously loved watching the series, and of course, for those that have not caught up with it, you can catch up on iView for seasons 1 and 2 of The Piano. What
0: Yeah.
1: the inspiration to think, look, I'm going to put up our town as a place that deserves a pop-up piano? What was the process, and how did you
0: Yeah.
1: find out?
0: Sure. Well, I listened to ABC Classic FM all the time, so I had heard about this pop-up piano and Russell Torrance and everybody, you know, sort of put in your application, put in your application. Kept thinking, yes, I must do that, because I just American River has got this wonderful wharf area where, you know, like there's pelicans and there's seals and there's a little cafe, and then they're renovating a boat, or renovating whatever you call it, you know, they're putting restoring a boat, you know, and there's also the KI oysters on the foreshore. So I thought it's a perfect hub, you know, people come, lots of tourists come, but lots of locals come. It's a perfect hub, really, to get something going, like a community piano. So that was, I suppose, the idea for American River. Also the idea that, you know, maybe people on Kangaroo Island, kids, for example, might not have the opportunity to learn the piano because maybe they don't have anywhere to practice, you know. Now, whether or not, you know, this will fill in that gap, but my idea was really to draw out talent in the community, and as I said, anything that's kind of community concert, or it really gets a full house on Kangaroo Island, because, you know, you don't just have it on tap, so it's pretty special when it happens. So I guess I thought of that location, and the owners of KI Oysters had been really enthusiastic about the idea of the choir, so I had those contacts. And I also had the contacts at the school, because at the Kangaroo Island Community Education, KICE, there's a couple of teachers, music teachers, and one of them has already, Scott, he's already put up his hand. He's got three students who'd love to play in the concert, and there's a couple of beginners as well.
1: So you've sent this entry off and you
0: Yes,
1: sat
0: at
1: there
0: the
1: and thought,
0: last minute.
1: oh, okay, last minute, you're
0: I was
1: thinking.
0: on the ferry going back home. You know, I thought, oh gosh, I had to get the kind of ceiling, you know, Wi-Fi connection, and put in a very quick, luckily it was a quick expression of interest, but obviously it rang a note. I think the isolation of the island, you know, and that kind of key location that's, you know, tourist hotspot, really. I think maybe, yeah, those
1: So,
0: things
1: how did you
0: counted.
1: hear that your bid, as it were, was
0: Yes.
1: successful? Did you get
0: Yeah,
1: contacted directly?
0: we got an email saying we're a finalist, and then they had to get on to the actual location, the owners of the location, and they put in a really enthusiastic bid, you know, and said we'll move heaven and earth, we'll get it happening. So I think the enthusiasm, and the owners have had concerts in that venue, you know, like they've drawn out the talent in the community and on the island, so they had a track record of, you know, being able to put on concerts and be able to draw a crowd. So I think after we'd put in our our kind of supporting documentation, we just waited, and then we got, you know, the email
1: The nod, which is great.
0: that was very exciting,
1: How
0: very
1: exciting. Now,
0: exciting.
1: do you know when it's arriving?
0: It's end of June, they say. It has to be before the 1st of July, so we don't have
1: Right.
0: any date yet.
1: Well, I am guessing that someone from one of the many programs here at 891 will be more than interested to reach out and find out about it. Who knows, we might even, oh, look, you know, we should send our roving reporter over and record some of those tinkling of the ivories because it's pretty
0: Well,
1: exciting.
0: I think it's going to be a great story, because I mean, I think even getting the piano, I mean, I'm trying to imagine it, you know, like what are they going to do? Like get a crane or something? Or what are they, how are they going to like lower it onto the wharf? And I'd like to be there for the delivery, that's for
1: Oh,
0: sure. I
1: absolutely.
0: think that'd be quite fun.
1: Well, Jane, I
0: And
1: hope you get to be one of the first people to play it.
0: yeah,
1: And let's
0: I've
1: see
0: got
1: if
0: to
1: you can.
0: brush up.
1: Yeah, well, don't play chopsticks. Play something
0: No,
1: else.
0: no, I'll try Bach's First Prelude. I think I'll
1: Sounds
0: probably
1: perfect.
0: manage that one.
1: That sounds perfect. We're running out of time because
0: That's
1: it's nearly time for the
0: fine.
1: news. But
0: Yep.
1: Jane, Turner Goldsmith, thank you so much, and congratulations on your last-minute entry on the ferry and getting over the line. Well done, you.
0: Thanks a lot. Thanks a lot, Paul. All right.
1: Yes, part-time American River resident, but creating this wonderful opportunity with the pop-up piano as a part of the piano series, as I mentioned, seasons 1 and 2 are on iView. You've been listening to the evening's program. I'm Paul Gough. At this stage, I believe I will be in the chair again tomorrow evening, unless Spence has a miraculous recovery, which I hope is the case. Either way, we will have a jukebox that is full of musicians with disability showcasing how incredible they are. It's time for the news. Speak tomorrow.
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6: ABC News, good evening, I'm Noni Edwards. Police in Victoria have charged 6 people as part of an ongoing investigation into the death of a man whose body was discovered in a park in Melbourne's West last month. A 30-year-old man was allegedly kidnapped at knife point from his South Morang home in the early hours of May 15, with his body located next to a children's playground in Tarneit shortly after. Following investigations, a 23-year-old man and 4 17-year-old boys were arrested in suburbs across Melbourne's West and hit with several charges, including murder. An 18-year-old man has also been charged with several charges, including assisting an offender. All 6 males will face court tomorrow. 3 people have been charged in WA with attempting to smuggle a Queensland fugitive out of Australia. On Monday, WA's Joint Organised Crime Task Force arrested the trio and the fugitive after intercepting a luxury yacht off the coast of Exmouth in the Pilbara. The 32-year-old Queensland fugitive, an alleged bikie gang member, appeared in a Perth court on Tuesday and was remanded in custody. A man and a woman, both from Queensland, have been charged with attempted people smuggling. A third person who allegedly drove the fugitive to Exmouth has also been charged. Former Australian Prime Minister Malcolm Turnbull is sceptical Australia will get the submarines promised under the AUKUS security deal. Australia was initially meant to get at least 2 used and 1 new Virginia-class submarine through the arrangement, but it will now get 3 second-hand subs. Mr Turnbull says the change in the deal is substantial and has described the project as a train wreck.
7: The big problem is that it's very likely we'll get nothing. Because the Americans are not producing enough submarines to meet their own needs and ours.
6: A hybrid drink can that can't be recycled has received the dubious title of Australia's Worst Packaging. The inaugural Unpack It Awards, organised by national environmental groups, received hundreds of public nominations. The so-called Franken cans feature an aluminium lid welded onto a plastic cup. The Plastic Free Foundation Executive Director Rebecca Prince-Ruiz says they've become increasingly trendy at Australian cafes.
8: If they end up in the plastic stream, they're contaminated because of the aluminium. If they end up in the aluminium stream, they're contaminating with the plastic. It's a really problematic form of packaging.
6: Heading overseas, and recently released body cam footage shows the moment UK police arrested a dying teenager as his killer claimed he was the victim of a racist attack. The incident sparked violent protests in Southampton as the country's policing minister calls for changes to anti-racism guidelines. Europe correspondent Mazoe Ford reports.
9: In it, we hear Henry Novak say 9 times, "I can't breathe," and 4 times that "I've been stabbed." But then the last thing that we hear in the police body camera footage is Henry Novak being read his rights, saying that he is being put under arrest for assault. We also see in that video earlier, police talking to Vikram Digwa, who is the man who stabbed Henry Novak. Vikram Digwa told police he had been the victim of a racist attack that was a lie. So police there very much listening to Vikram Digwa as Henry Novak lay there dying.
6: Israel has increased its bombardment of Lebanon just one day after the US President Donald Trump convinced Israel's Benjamin Netanyahu to pull back from attacking the capital, Beirut. Middle East correspondent Matthew Doran has more from northern Israel.
3: It shows that Israel is continuing its bombardment against claimed Hezbollah sites. We know that the ongoing criticism of Israel is that civilians are being caught up

0: this, and the civilian infrastructure is also being hit. There were some quite dramatic pictures which emerged yesterday local time from Tyre, where a hospital was severely damaged as a result of a strike which hit nearby there. Israel Katz, the Israeli Defence Minister, has said that as far as Israel is concerned, there is no ceasefire in southern Lebanon. And that is quite at odds with what Donald Trump, the US President, was saying, that he convinced Israel and Hezbollah to stop attacking each other.
1: To sport now, and Cricket PNG has come up with a program to use the sport to teach maths to school students. A pilot program's already seen pupils' results improve. The creator, Australian volunteer Tony Healy, says the aim is to take the program Learning Through Cricket Numeracy nationwide.
2: We've already done a professional development session in Goroka, and we had development officers from Lae, Kimbe, Anga. They come and participate in the activities. So it's not Port Moresby centric. We want to take this numeracy program across the country, wherever cricket's played.
3: Hi, I'm Bridget Brennan with some news just for you. 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
2: Yes, well, hello, and how are you? Philip Clark with you on ABC Radio. This is Nightlife. It's Wednesday. It's the 3rd of June. It's the first hour of the program. How are you? 10:06. It's 8:06 in Western Australia, South Australia and the Territory. It's 10:24 right through the Pacific with Radio Australia as well. 10:06 in Moresby, in Kiribati. It's 11:06. It's 11:06 in Port Vila, Tonga and Samoa. It's 1:06. You should be hearing us loud and clear everywhere on broadcast. You can get us on the ABC Listen app, of course, and you can get us on your TV, channel 25. Grab our podcasts, by the way, on the ABC Listen app as well. Coming up in the first hour, are you smarter than a bird? Are you a bird brain? Or do you think birds are smart? I'm going to talk to a world expert in animal behaviour. His latest book is called A Bird's IQ. Birds turn out to be a whole lot smarter than maybe we think they are. And you've probably got examples of that if you're a bird lover as well. Joe from Long Worry has already texted me saying, hey, I'm a confessed bird nerd. So if you are, you'll enjoy this conversation in our first hour. Grab our podcasts, by the way. If you didn't catch up with our discussion last night with independent financial advisor Nick Bruning, and what to do if you've got an investment property in the wake of the capital gains tax changes and so on announced in the budget, then check it out. Here's a little from it.
3: What happens on the 1st of July next year? You actually have to get the asset valued, which is easy for things like shares and stuff like that. But properties, you're going to have to get a valuation on the property as of the 1st of July.
2: If you've got an investment unit, for example.
3: Yep.
2: So on the 1st of July next year, you've got to get a value on it.
3: You will. And here's the thing. The ATO will be putting out a model or some sort of a calculator allowed to estimate the value as of that date. But from that date forward, you're up for capital gains tax. It's not a 50% discount anymore. It's simply whatever the growth is, less an allowance for inflation. So that full profit, less the allowance for inflation, gets added to your income for that year.
2: If you wanted some more information, Nick's very good at taking us all through it, so he did that last night. Check it out on the ABC Listen app. Just put Nightlife into the search bar and away you go. 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No problems in reception and maintenance tonight. There could be some issues through Mildura, Longreach and Manjum up in WA, but it's much later on, so I'll let you know about all that. But otherwise, in the meantime, you should be getting us loud and clear. Breaking news coming through about the Ukraine-Russia war, by the way.

0: this war too. We will let you know in the program. All right, what's on tonight? First up, in the first hour, we're going bird watching, but not on the lookout for pretty plumage or obscure bird calls. We're going to peer into the brains of birds. A new book argues they're much smarter and more adaptable than we give them credit for. I'll be talking to Professor Louis Lefebvre. He's a biologist and an internationally renowned expert on animal behaviour in this first hour. And his latest book, A Bird's IQ, is going to be the subject of our chat. So you might like to join that or ask him a question. Nightlife news breakdown in the second hour, led tonight by Hugh Rimmington. Hugh will discuss the latest GDP figures. The visit, interesting visit by the Solomon Islands' new Prime Minister, who look as though they might be deciding to pivot back to Australia after flirting with China for a bit. That is good news, I would have thought. So we'll try and unpick that. Also try and get a large household shovel to shovel away the BS that's been ladled on the Australian public about the submarines. Dear oh dear, what fools do they think we are, do you think? You might like to join that chorus, discussion later. Ian Verinder will be with us as usual on a Wednesday. He's looking at the AI data boom. If you look at the recent GDP figures, the growth in AI is underpinning a lot of the relatively reasonable figures in business growth in Australia. So we'll talk about that as well. A lot of hype in recent years about honey being a superfood. I really hate that term, superfood. It's stupid and misleading. But honey turns out to have a whole lot of qualities that maybe you didn't know about. We know about its antiseptic and antibiotic qualities. There are others as well. So we're going to unpick honey. If you love a big whack of honey on warm toast, who doesn't? Who doesn't like that? We'll listen up for that conversation in our second hour as well. So we'll do that. We'll play the Mighty Challenge and we'll have time in the last hour for issues that you want to talk about in our issue of the day. There's plenty of things to talk about. 1-300-800-222 is my number. You can text me on 0467-922-702. Love to hear from you, of course, and love it if you want to be part of the program tonight.
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0: Yes, well, to call someone bird-brained and you're usually not being that kind, are they? People take exception to it. But maybe they shouldn't. As we learn more about our feathered friends, you realise that being bird-brained might not be an insult at all. It's not an insult to Professor Louis Lefebvre. He's Emeritus Professor of Biology at McGill University. He's a world-renowned expert in animal behaviour, and his latest book, titled A Bird's IQ, Innovation, Intelligence and Problem-Solving in the Avian World. He's looked at the comparative intelligence of a variety of birds based on thousands of studies and, of course, his own research. It turns out that birds are far brighter than previously thought, and this might give them an edge that could see them survive longer on the planet as a species than humanity. If you think we're going down the toilet, birds not so much. Anyway, he joins us now to talk all things avian. If you'd like to have a chat or relate an anecdote, love you to. Professor Louis Lefebvre is our guest. Louis, good evening to you. Welcome to Nightlife.
3: Thank you. Thank you. Good to be with you.
0: It's great to be with you too. I always love this observation, which I'm sure is still true, isn't it, that when we look at a bird today, there is a direct link, not link, there is a direct line all the way back to the dinosaurs, isn't there? That what we're looking at is descendants of the dinosaurs. Is that still what the scientific view is?
3: Yeah, some of the dinosaurs obviously ended up in a dead-end extinction, and other dinosaurs over millions of years gave us what we have today as birds. So there's a part of the dinosaurs that are surviving all around us today.
0: Mm. Yeah, no, it's interesting to ponder, isn't it? When you look at them, thinking, they have been around for maybe quite a long time, like tens of millions, maybe hundreds of millions of years.
3: Well, yeah, some of the birds that actually what you have in Australia, the emu, ostriches and big flightless birds have been around for something like 100 million years, 90 million years.
0: Hmm. Can we put something to bed straight away, just because people might have, your reputation might precede you, Louis.

0: that I'm sure you were once down on record as saying that the emu was the dumbest bird in the world. subsequent tests have proven this not to be the case. Just in case Australians are getting a bit angsty about this, is the emu the dumbest bird in the world?
1: Actually, the last time I was on ABC Radio, I actually said that. And the context in which I said that was actually something that maybe reflects something of the relationship between British people and Australian people. I was at a meeting in Washington in the early 2000s, and I had just presented my measure of innovation in birds. And a bunch of journalists got together, and all of them were British except one. And they asked me, what's the dumbest bird in the world, Louis? And I said, the emu. And they all turned to the Australian and they sort of smirked and said, ha, ha, ha. And that became sort of like a news item. And I went on ABC Radio to try to justify that. But I owe Australians an apology because like I think a year or two ago, people did a test on three species of those big flightless birds to which emus belong. And it turns out that all the emus involved in the test of problem solving actually solved the problem. And the ones that didn't were the ostriches. So now maybe I'm going to make some South African, I'm going to have problems in South Africa. But I would like to amend it by saying, no, I think the ostrich is the stupidest bird in the world.
0: In the sense that in tests, apparently, the ostrich doesn't appear to have learned anything. Is that right?
1: Well, it was it's like problem solving. So what you do is that you have food, but you put the food in front of the animal, and there's a transparent barrier between the animal and the food. And the animal has to solve the problem by either removing the transparent barrier or moving around the transparent barrier or flipping it in order to get at the food. And the emus had a 3 out of 3. The three emus that were tested all succeeded. But none of the ostriches did. Mm. So there you go.
0: Yes. Well, actually, in Australia here, I don't know, well, you may not have heard of this, Louis, and I forgive you for not knowing about it, but there was a famous historical episode called in Western Australia here called the Emu Wars, where people, the army went to war against rampaging emus. And didn't do so well. Anyway, let's put that historical issue to one side. When we talk about bird intelligence, what do we mean here? Do we mean the same thing as human intelligence? Mind you, we can't even agree as humans what intelligence is either, can we?
1: No, of course not. So, sorry, this is morning in southern Quebec rather than evening in Australia. Yeah. So I've got a little bit of the morning
0: Morning, grab yourself a coffee. Have you had some?
1: Yeah, right. So the question of intelligence is not so much how you define it. It's how can we find a common definition that can include both humans, which we think have been selected for extreme intelligence, and other animals. So what I came up with is innovation. So we say that humans are innovative because we're always inventing new things. And that's creating problems because now we have climate change, we have over-industrialization, we have all sorts of problems, pollution, because of the inventions we have. So if you define intelligence as innovation, just one aspect of intelligence, you can measure that in many, many other animals and humans. So you can measure this in birds, you can measure this in primates. And ornithologists and bird watchers, what you would call bird nerds in Australia, have been noticing and publishing thousands and thousands of examples of things that they've seen birds do that seem to them unusual, never been reported before, intelligent, opportunistic, or whatever. And I've been using these observations by bird watchers to quantify how many different innovations a given species has in order to be able to compare birds. And then other people in England have done the same thing with primates. So we actually now have a number that allows us to categorize a given species as more or less innovative, and then use those numbers in all sorts of analyses that we can do with big data.
0: Yes, we've domesticated some birds, haven't we, sort of, I suppose. Domestic chickens, I suppose you'd describe as domesticated birds. Other birds seem not to mind us. What do you think our relationship is generally?
1: Well, that's also an important, that's a really important question, because one of the things that pushed me to develop this innovation measure is that what we used to do to sort of assess intelligence in birds is to bring them into the lab to catch them and then give them a problem to solve or something to learn. Problem with that is that you can only do so much in a given amount of time. So you're never going to be able to end up with enough species to conclude. It took me years and years and years at the McGill Field Station in Barbados to test a species of dove that I thought would be really interesting to compare to pigeons. And it takes months and months and years for one species to understand what's going on. How can you gather enough data to get something that's wide enough and broad enough to conclude? So what I thought is, and the second thing is, some birds are really scared of you in captivity. Some birds don't mind you. You probably have birds in Australia that hardly are bothered by people. Some birds are very invasive. And other birds are very skittish. And if the bird is skittish, then you're not measuring it as a dumb species. You're just not able to get anything out of it in a test because it's afraid of you and it's afraid of the test. So by looking at innovation in the wild, where the animal actually is instead of captivity, you can go around one of the problems of having to measure birds by testing.
0: Birds certainly use, I mean, if we use this as a measure of intelligence, and we often do, tool making and tool use. Birds do this, don't they? Well, not every bird, but lots of birds do.
1: Yes, you've got basically the most intelligent bird. If we're going to, we've talked about emus and ostriches as being at one end. Let's go to the other end. The most intelligent bird in the world is a bird that lives on the islands of New Caledonia, which is next to New Zealand. And that bird is called the New Caledonian crow. And it not only uses tools, it actually makes tools. So there's been some really nice studies done in the wild by a person called Gavin Hunt in New Caledonia. And then there's been some really nice experimental studies, because one of the nice things, once you've found an intelligent behavior in the wild, if you can get birds in captivity to do it in captivity, then you can see how far they go. You can test the limits of their intelligence, make the problem as difficult as possible to see where they stop in terms of being able to solve the problem. And some really great work was done by Alex Taylor and Russell Gray from New Zealand on these New Caledonian crows.
0: Birds don't seem to have very big brains relative to their bodies in the way, say, that humans do. I don't know. I haven't measured this. Maybe you have. But brain size itself is not necessarily a cue to intelligence in birds, is it or not?
1: The problem with measuring brain size is, how do you do it and what do you measure? So the easiest thing to do is to go to museums and look at in the drawers of those museums. And in the 19th century and 18th century, people used to shoot birds and basically bring them back and put them in museum drawers. So there's thousands of species for which we have a cranium from a given species of bird. And what you can do with that cranium is measure the volume inside of that skull. And that tells you how big the brain was inside that skull. And that allows you to get thousands of species. The problem is, we all know that, for instance, if you have a huge car, it doesn't necessarily mean that it's going to go faster and be more efficient than a tiny little Ferrari or a tiny little Porsche. In other words, size is not all, as we say. And what you need to know is what part of the brain is involved in innovation. And in us, what we would say is, well, it's pretty much the cortex rather than the rest of the brain. And it's probably the prefrontal cortex, the part of the brain that basically takes the decisions and does the new stuff. Now, birds have that equivalent, but we didn't know that until around the year 2000. Before that, we thought birds didn't have the brain machinery to be able to be intelligent. And then around the year 2000, people figured out that there's actually a part of the brain that is the same thing, that does the equivalent to our own prefrontal cortex. And since the affirmance, it's been about 15 years now that people have developed a technique to actually count neurons. So the important thing isn't maybe the size or but how many neurons you have. Because humans have 86 billion neurons in their brain, and that's a lot. And the important thing is if you're going to do intelligent things, you need a lot of neurons, and you need these neurons to connect between each other. And so the important things to measure might not be size, but actually neuron numbers. And when you do that, you realize that, for instance, a parrot has more neurons in the equivalent of its cortex than, say, an 8-kilogram monkey, like a macaque or a capuchin. So monkeys are thought to be intelligent because they belong to the same group as we do, the primates. But there's actually more neurons in the cortex equivalent of a parrot than there is in the cortex of a monkey that is about 5, 10 times the size of that particular bird.
0: Yeah, well, I mean, I suppose I've always ruminated, having been on the flight deck of aeroplanes, for example, and seen the complexity of instrumentation required to fly an aeroplane, a modern aeroplane, thinking, well, birds do all this and do it a whole lot better than the aeroplane and have always done it. So there's got to be a lot of very dense operating systems there, you would think, just to manage flight. All we do is walk backwards and forwards and up and down. They can do all that plus flying as well. That certainly indicates a degree, you would think, of neuron power, doesn't it?
1: Well, actually, when you're talking about innovation and IQ, here you're talking about motor ability,
0: Yeah,
1: and
0: okay.
1: that's one part of the that, and also you're one of the you're actually you're raising a good question here, because when we measure the whole brain and we say that there's a relationship between intelligence and brain size, there are some people that say, wait a minute, the brain does so many different things that how can you talk about the whole brain? I mean, if you're talking about the whole car, well, the motor or the part that actually drives the car is only a small part. So why do you do this with a brain? We should be measuring only the part that deals with innovation. And here you're talking about the part of the brain that deals with motor abilities and flight abilities, and also the different kinds of sensory modalities that go with flight. For instance, pigeons, when they home, can actually use magnetic fields. And that's a very simple mechanism, but it's something that's specific to the flight and orientation abilities of pigeons, but it's very specific to homing. So that's a good question because the brain does a lot of things. And why should we be interested in the whole brain if that isn't what really controls intelligence or innovation?
0: Yeah. 1-300-800-222 is the number. I'm speaking with Professor Louis Lefebvre. He's a world-renowned expert in animal behaviour. And his latest book is a very interesting one called A Bird's IQ, Innovation, Intelligence and Problem Solving in the Avian World. You might have some thoughts or questions too. 1-300-800-222. Linda from Gippsland. Hello, Linda.
2: Oh, hello. Oh, thank you for taking my call.
0: Pleasure.
2: I just wanted to share that the birds prove to me they're more intelligent with language than I am because I could never learn French at school. And I lived through the Black Saturday fires. And on the Sunday, I looked out and there was a cockie on the decking with a burnt cone and a little tummy was all burnt. So I quietly went inside and I got some ham out of the fridge and some water for a bowl and I put it further down. And after a while, he went and ate and drank, and off he went. Next day, he came back at exactly the same time. Third day, he came back at exactly the same time. But in the morning, he was at my bedroom window banging on the glass window. Okay. Fourth day, he came back and he had 12 cockies with him. So after a little while, I had to then go and buy bird food, which I did. And within that week, I had an auntie convalescing after an operation, and she was a professor of languages. And I sat her near the window when I went to work, and I said, Auntie, there's a bird book. You tell me how many birds that you see come to the table. And within a few days, we had 34 birds in one day, and all sorts of different birds that you never ever see together. So how did they all communicate?
0: interesting. Yeah, it's an interesting question.

0: Thanks, Linda. What do you think, Louis? Can birds talk to each other?
1: Well, I have two comments related to what your listener has just said. First of all, French is a very easy language to learn because I learned it as a baby. And I only learned English when I was five because my parents moved us into an English-speaking neighborhood. But as a baby, I could speak very good French. Second thing is, there's really great work that's being done actually in Australia on cockies. There's an Australian-born scientist who's one of the fantastic researchers on bird intelligence called Lucy Aplin. And she has worked with the cockies in Sydney. And she has found that, for instance, some people maybe in Sydney have seen the cockies opening the garbage bins. I don't know, what do you call them? Garbage wheelies or something? Or
0: the wheelie bins.
1: Dust bins?
0: Wheelie
1: bins, yeah. Mm. So yeah, they're able to pry open the lid of a wheelie bin, the males at least, that are large enough. And the other thing that they've been able to innovate is they can use water faucets. They can open up water faucets in parks to be able to drink when things are very dry in Australia. So these are two things that have been innovated. But the interesting thing that Lucy has been able to show is that the behaviors become culturally transmitted. That is, we think sometimes we have been more or less trained to thought that humans are specifically different from other animals because we have culture.
0: Yeah.
1: That is, we don't function just by instinct. We don't need to learn everything by ourselves. We can learn from others. So we have new behaviors that are transmitted to us, or traditions that are transmitted to us. We learn by watching, we learn by listening. And it turns out that birds and primates also are capable of doing the same thing. And so the cockies in Sydney have transmitted culturally, the behavior of opening the wheelie bins and the behavior of opening the water faucets. And the science behind that research is very, very, very, very well done and demonstrates that they learn from each other. So basically, we don't think that there's much teaching in animals. That is, that there isn't any deliberate attempt by someone who knows something to show it to the others. However, there is lots of evidence that observing and imitating and learning by watching others is something that's very, very, that happens a lot in birds and has been shown in Australian cockatoos.
0: Yeah. Louis Lefebvre's my guest. He's a world expert in the intelligence of birds. You might like to ask him a question, 1-300-800-222. Parrot brains, and we've got lots of parrots in Australia. In fact, I think, worldwide we've got the most parrots or species of parrots in Australia. But you write in your book, and we often think parrots are smart. They sort of act that way. But you write in your book about how they often fail with what's called the detour test. What's the detour test and why are parrots bad at it?
1: Well, sorry, when we talked about emus and ostriches, I sort of described the kind of problems we give animals to solve, which is usually

0: test is also called detour. So the barrier is, in that case, particularly large, and the animal sees the food through the barrier and has to walk around or fly around the barrier in order to get at the food. So usually on the first attempt in a problem like that, the bird will go directly to the transparent barrier and try to peck at it to get at the food that's behind and visible. And eventually it learns that you have to detour and go around. Now, that can occur in a single trial in intelligent species, but it can take a while and there might be lots of errors in other species. And strangely enough, parrots, which are very good at many of the intelligence tests that we give them, are not quite as clever as corvids, crows and ravens, at the detour test. And so that's one of the problems. So yes, parrots have the biggest brains. Parrots have the most neurons in the part of the brain that's equivalent to our cortex. So for instance, the South American ara, which is the one that's been the largest brain that's been actually measured in terms of neurons, there's almost 2 billion neurons in the part of the brain that's equivalent to our cortex. We have 19 billion neurons in that part of our brain. So it's a tiny little head, it's a tiny little skull, and it's a tiny little brain compared to ours, but there's 2 billion neurons almost in there, which means that they're densely packed, and they're also metabolically less costly than our brains. So our brains take up a lot of energy. In a bird, you need about one third the energy to be able to provide the fuel to make a neuron function. So not only are the neurons densely packed in what is a smaller skull, but they are also more energetically efficient in terms of how much food that is required to fuel them.
1: Ross from Yokine. G'day, Ross.
2: Hi. Thanks for the program. Look, I worked some many years ago in a park at the on the outer edge of Perth metropolitan area. I wasn't a biologist, I'm not an ecologist, I was responsible for marketing. But the emus used to migrate down from the north in those days before the traffic became too intense. And I made friends with two.

0: emus knew me and trusted me and followed me like a pet dog. And I was able to walk them back to their enclosure and put them back in because they trusted me.
1: Huh.
0: And ravens. Ravens are among the most intelligent birds there are. And I've seen ravens using pieces of stick to forage for food.
1: Mm-hmm.
0: Because they have a big cranial capacity. And finally, magpies, in the season here, they swoop. They swoop on people because it's a nesting instinct and they're protecting their young. I walk with my dog every morning in a park locally, and the magpies get to know us and they trust us, so they don't swoop us. They leave us alone. And my dog knows she's not to chase them, and they know who we are.
1: Mm.
0: They recognize us.
1: Mm. Yeah, it's interesting, isn't it? We're talking about bird intelligence and bird behavior with our guest. Thanks, Ross, with Professor Louis Lefebvre. Louis, one of the more famous bird intelligence experiments was with a parrot called Alex. What did we learn from Alex?
2: Alex was a parrot that was raised by an American researcher called Irene Pepperberg. And what she did was the equivalent of what people tried to do with chimpanzees. So instead of us humans going into the wild and sort of being on the animal's terrain and trying to watch what it does naturally, what the studies with Alex the parrot and the chimpanzees did was to try to bring them into our human world. And our human world includes language. Mm-hmm. So in order to assess the intelligence of animals, it's one thing to go see how they use it on their own terms in their own environment. But if you can actually get them to tell us about their intelligence by giving them the tools to communicate with us, then you can probe to see how far that intelligence can go. And what Irene Pepperberg was able

0: is best grounded on a knowledge of what the animal does in its own world. So, how evolution prepared the intelligence of that species to solve problems in nature. When you bring an animal into captivity and test it, if you don't ground what you're doing on what the animal has been evolved to do in the wild and its ecology, how do you know what it's going to do is really a reflection of what it evolved to be capable of doing? So I'm not putting into question anything that Irene Pepperberg has found. All I'm saying is we just don't know about the intelligence of the gray parrots in Africa, where that species comes from, because where they live is dangerous. And these animals are also hunted, and they're very wary of humans. And you can't really be going into the jungle to watch what they're doing. So we don't know anything about their intelligence in the wild. But what we do know is how far you can push them in captivity once you've taught them a tool, which is human words.
1: Yes, when parrots learn human words and recite them back, there's not a view that they are understanding the language. Aren't they simply mimicking sounds?
0: I think once you teach them the tools of language, some psychologists, comparative psychologists who've studied chimpanzees and parrots in captivity, are of the opinion that when you give them a tool that they don't have in their natural world, which is, say, human words, that can sort of push their intelligence beyond the limits of what they can show in the wild. And that's a really strange thing to imagine that animals, non-humans, have this reservoir of potential intelligence that is not used in their normal life, but that they could use if the proper circumstances
1: Arose.
0: were there. So that's a really weird thought, right? That
1: Yeah.
0: some animals have a reservoir there that maybe the cow that you're cycling next to on your next trip through the countryside actually has a reservoir of intelligence that it never uses, but that might still be there to be useful someday. So we just don't know, basically. And I think that's one of the problem of intelligence research. What do we make of the incredible things that some animals can do once we give them tools like language, which they don't use in their own world?
1: No, well, no, they don't. All right. Deborah from Yamba. Hello, Deborah.
2: Hi, how
0: Oh,
2: are you?
0: basically, oh,
1: Oh,
0: hey,
1: go on.
0: no, I'll get back to you. The person that spoke before, I had a comment on that. The idea that animals can recognize humans is something that we know in several species. One of the researchers you have in Australia is Andrea Griffin, and she has been working with one of the species of birds that's invasive in Australia called the mynah.
1: Yes.
0: And she has been able to show that if you want to trap mynahs and to sort of catch them in order to remove them from an area where you don't want them to be, they can actually recognize the person that has been trying to catch them. If you and the way Andrea has been able to show that is that she has people wearing different sets of clothes that are going to catch the mynahs in the traps. And based on the type of clothing that a particular person wears, the next time you go to that trapping area, the mynahs recognize the person that had the clothing that was the nasty one that grabbed the mynahs in the traps. And so they selectively mob and give alarm calls to the person that is dressed like the person that was at the traps trying to catch them. So recognition of humans is something that's been demonstrated in a few species, and particularly in Australia, by Andrea Griffin's lab in Newcastle. The Indian mynahs that are invasive in Australia. Sorry to the listener that we're just coming on now.
1: Yeah.
0: Sorry to interrupt you.
1: No, that's all right. Hi, Deborah.
2: So moving on from recognition of humans to recognitions of cats. So I have a veranda where a cat sleeps all the time. That's what he does. Anyway, a Pardalot family decided to build their nest about half a meter in front of where the cat

0: was sleeps all the time. And what I didn't get, they built like their five little holes into the dirt, and they would fly over the cat and directly in front of him drill their holes and lay their eggs in there. Why would they do, I would look at them and go, that is such bad parenting there. But tell me, is what were they thinking?
1: Who knows? Well,
2: let's just make one thing clear. Animals are not perfect. So sometimes they do things that they shouldn't, and that's going to put them in danger. So there's a saying in English, curiosity killed the cat. And some of the innovations that I've been seeing in bird journals end up killing the bird. So it's not always a good thing to try something new. The other thing I would say is that the particular example given here, maybe they've just learned that the cat in this particular case is not a danger. So for instance, one of the places I work is at the is in Barcelona at the Autonomous University. And in the town that I was staying, there are areas where people provide shelters for cats. So there's areas where the cats can have food and have these little houses where they can sleep. And these are sort of cordoned off areas that are where the cats reign supreme. And in one of these areas, they give the cats little cat food, cat chow, these little like pellets of dry food that you give to cats and dogs. And I've seen doves, Eurasian collared doves, which are invasive in Europe, go underneath the house of a sleeping cat to feed on the pellets underneath the place where there's a cat a few inches above the head of that feeding dove. Now, that's a very risky thing to do. A cat will eat a dove in a fraction of a second. Hmm. But the doves seem to have learned that this free food that they can access is worth the risk, because the cats are basically sleeping during the day. And so this is an innovation that I've seen in a couple of places in that town, where the doves are accessing food that's very high and rich in protein that they wouldn't normally get if they were just eating seed or bread. And the risk is worth it, because basically they've learned that the cats are not going to attack them at that particular moment.
1: There you go. Professor Louis Lefebvre, well, this is an expert on avian intelligence. Let's, if you've got calls or questions, 1-300-800-222. Brian from Kensington. Hello, Brian.
3: Hi, Phil. Look, I've got a kind of humorous story about a cocky that was taught to speak, who resided in the hotel down in Kensington. Most of the men who were there taught it swear words and expletives, not sort of, you know, in the...
1: Yeah, sure.
3: In a place where some of the ladies used to...
1: mustn't swear in mixed company, Brian.
3: Yeah, well... I'm not saying the swear words, but one of the people who used to drink at the pub was a priest from the monastery nearby. And the ladies had said that they didn't like the words that were being spoken, so he decided he would take it up to the monastery. And the words were always the same, you know, the swear words in the monastery. And I don't think the bird had any idea of what he was talking about.
1: No.
3: But and that relates to whether the question you raised, do they actually know what they're talking about? But he didn't have a very short stay at the monastery, I can tell you.
1: I'm sure that's right. Thanks, Brian. Yes, I'm sure that's right. Well, they wouldn't know, would they? Louis,
2: I guess in the context of a long-term, well-controlled study like was done with Alex by Irene Pepperberg.

0: I would think that there's a little bit more than simple repetition of sounds in what Alex was able to do.
1: Okay.
0: So Alex could figure out the context in which the words were spoken, and that context would give sort of a quote meaning to the sounds that it was producing, because the words, the sounds would be referring to things that Alex could see and be rewarded for, and whether it's by Irene socially or with food or water or whatever. So in the same way that we learn that words mean something, the sound of a word means something, we learn this because as children, we're shown that the word cup goes with liquid that we like to drink. So the word cup isn't just a sound, it becomes something that represents an object, that represents something that makes us happy. And I think Alex probably did learn some of those elements. Now, swear words are another thing. I don't think that the cocky has any knowledge of what those swear words actually meant in real life. And I certainly hope so. It didn't know what those
1: No,
0: swear words meant. I
1: no.
0: have no idea what swear words are in Australian, but in French Canadian, they are all related to Catholic churches. So I'm pretty sure that parrots don't go into Catholic churches to learn the meaning of French Canadian swear words.
1: No. 1-300-800-222 is the number. Is there a danger in all of this, Louis, of anthropomorphizing bird behaviors? I mean, humans do this all the time, don't they, with animals? We're always, you know, ascribing human motivations and human thought patterns to animal behaviors and thought patterns, and I presume we do it with birds as well, rather than trying to understand them on their own terms.
0: Yes. So basically, my method is just to look for keywords in the descriptions of what the animal does and to just count the number of cases in which these keywords occur. So I'm not making any particular judgment on how intelligent the particular behavior is. And it requires really intricate experiments to even ascertain that it's an intelligent behavior. So unless you've done all these experiments, for instance, the idea that animals learn by watching others has been very studied thousands of times in animals, because there are some psychologists, animal psychologists, who think that animals are not really imitating each other. In other words, they're not really able to understand exactly what the other animal is doing in order to replicate it. And so people do experiments with tons of different controls to try to figure out what exactly is going on. And it's only when you've done these experiments that you can conclude that there's something really, quote, intelligent in what you've been seeing.
1: Yeah. All right, Tanya. Sorry, Tanya, you've been waiting on there a bit. I appreciate that. Hello.
2: Oh, hello. Yeah, I've got a bird called Petrel, 25 years old rescue bird.
1: What sort of bird is it?
2: He
1: What sort of
2: it's
1: bird?
2: oh, sorry, it's a beautiful galah called Petrel, and I've
1: Okay.
2: had him since he was just beyond fledgling.
1: Yeah,
2: Yeah.
1: he's pink. He's a
2: Anyway,
1: pink galah, is he?
2: he's a pink galah, very affectionate and very naughty at the same time. Just a quirky intelligence, I think. It's about him knowing me and my responses. His motto seems to be, "Why fly when you can be carried?" He's very lazy, and he can fly. So one evening, I was sitting in the lounge, which is several meters from the kitchen bench, and he was sitting on the end of the kitchen bench because he'd share my meals, the healthy bits of my meals with me. And so he's going, stamping on the edge of the bench, going, hoo-hoo-hoo-hoo. That means, come and get me, come and get me. I said, no, you can fly. It's good for you. Come on. No. And after a bit of this, he looked towards the PowerPoint at the other end of the kitchen bench and thought, I'm not allowed to go there. She really doesn't want that. So he bends his body forward, beak open, and rushes towards that PowerPoint to start playing with it in the chords. So I get up and pick him up. He's won. He's won that. And he just said, yeah, you've come here and you've I've car you know. And if he doesn't get attention, he gets one of my dishes and pushes it towards the bench and crash onto the floor. Ah, I've got you. And the other thing is he would take my tea towels, and he's got a shiny one of my saucepans, and he loves putting things in there and rips up bits of paper. I didn't want that tea towel to be his. So I went and took it out, and he bit me. An argument. No, that's mine. And I pretended to cry. I sat down and I went, that's mine. And he looked at me, looked at the tea towel. He picked that tea towel up, brought it to me where I was sitting on the chair, and gave it to me. I think that's pretty clever.
1: I reckon it's pretty clever. Sorry, Lou, you...
0: So first thing, I'm grateful to you and to your guest. I have now learned how the Australian pronunciation of gala, because it's a word I've always read.
1: Oh, gala,
0: and
1: gala.
0: Didn't know how to pronounce. Yeah, you say gala.
1: Gala.
0: And so, right, like the South Africans tell us that when we say zebra, we don't say it properly. They say zebra.
1: Yes.
0: So apparently it's good to learn the pronunciation of an animal from people who actually live with that animal in their own environment.
1: Carrying there was a bunch of galahs in the back of the car, I can tell you. There was a bunch of galahs over there. It's also, it's a term referring to a group of, badly behaved people as well.
0: So your listener's galah actually does something that... parrots that live with humans and have adapted to humans. Apparently, Irene Pepperberg, there are several African grey parrots that have been tested in Irene Pepperberg's lab. And what she reports is that the more you teach them words, the more they use the words to get something they want. So in the case of your listener, if you don't train a parrot to solve a problem by itself, and you offer it the ride that the parrot would prefer to have because it's less energetically wasteful than flying, then the parrot will use that easy solution. So the parrots in Pepperberg's lab, the ones that had not learned language were good at solving a problem by themselves. And the ones that had learned language would simply say things like, Irene, give me the food. Instead of solving the problem themselves. So apparently what the galah in the case of your listener has learned is the human will do this for me. I don't have to do it myself.
1: Yes, the smartness of birds. James from Ipswich says, yes, I think migratory birds are on another level. My favourite birds, the dignified and carefree albatross. Yeah, we've discussed migratory birds a bit here on the program because of my admiration personally for the Australian shearwater, we would call a mutton bird, which, you know, does this extraordinary migration up and around from the Bass Strait Islands up all the way through to the, to northern Alaska and back. Are they smarter than, here we are back to what's smarter, isn't it? But birds that can migrate and find their way back, as we know, using the magnetic field of the earth, seem to possess extraordinary skills.
0: It's an extraordinary skill, but it depends on there are certain chemical components in the head of a pigeon, and maybe even in the beak, that align because of the iron in which that chemical, that align with the magnetic field of the around the bird. Because that's basically detecting the position of those iron compounds. So it's a specific skill, but basically we're not talking about either innovation or intelligence. So what you have to understand is that why does an animal migrate? An animal migrates because by moving around, it keeps the conditions of its environment constant. So for instance, here in Quebec, it gets really, really cold in the winter. And a lot of the foods that the animals have in the summer are not there anymore. So basically, what a migratory bird does is it tries to replicate elsewhere the conditions of a Quebec summer. So it has to go to the southern U.S., it has to go to South America to get a permanent summer. So that means it solves the problems of its environment by moving.
1: Yeah.
0: If you don't move,

0: you have to solve the problem of the changes in your environment by yourself. So if it's 30 degrees Celsius in summer in southern Quebec and minus 30 degrees in winter, that is a huge problem.
1: And we're going to have to go.
0: A migratory bird decides to leave, but there are residents that stay. There are chickadees, there are blue jays. There are many species that stay.
1: We'll have to go. Louis, it's been terrific talking with you. I really appreciate it. It's been fascinating too, and I know the, our listeners have been just as grateful. I appreciate your time. Thank you.
0: Okay, yes. So the short answer is no. Residents are, have bigger brains and are more innovative than migrants.
1: All right, Louis, we're going to have to go.
2: This is ABC News with David Rowlands. Former Prime Minister Scott Morrison says a change of plans under the AUKUS deal is actually in Australia's best interests. Australia was meant to receive two used and one new Virginia-class submarines from the United States, but will now receive three used subs instead. Scott Morrison, who signed Australia onto the AUKUS deal, says he still has full faith in the agreement and that the new deal with the US is a common-sense decision.
3: I think there's a lot of sense in this notion that you have three like assets, i.e. midlife assets, which have a similar platform, similar maintenance, similar crewing requirements and so on. I mean, this is, I think, is simplifying the operationalisation of AUKUS.
2: Several people have been injured after Iranian drones hit Kuwait's international airport. Here's the BBC's Yolan Nell.
4: The attack on Kuwait caused severe damage to the airport's terminal building, the Kuwaiti Civil Aviation Authority says. Flights have been suspended until further notice. The latest exchange of fire between the US and Iran appears to have begun when US forces fired at an empty tanker trying to break through their naval blockade of Iranian ports. US Central Command says it also conducted strikes on Keshem Island in the Strait of Hormuz in response to attempted attacks by Iran. Iran retaliated by firing missiles at Kuwait and Bahrain, U.S. regional allies where it has military bases. But the U.S. said earlier these had fallen short or were intercepted.
2: The federal government will review the mechanism it uses to assess how much government funding older people should get to help them live at home. Political reporter Evelyn Manfield reports.
5: The integrated assessment tool is used to determine the level of funding a person should get through the government's aged care support at home program. An assessor inputs information about the person into the tool and it uses an algorithm to decide the level of support. It's been controversial though because it then can't be overridden by humans. Yesterday, Senate estimates heard of hundreds of complaints with 132 people found to need reassessment. The health department now has 3 months to give advice on if adjustments are needed.
2: No child under the age of five will be kept in the care of the state after a major report into Queensland's troubled child safety system. Hannah Moon has the details.
6: The final report from an almost year-long commission of inquiry was tabled in Parliament this afternoon. It made more than 50 recommendations. One of the key proposals is for children under five to be removed from the troubled residential care system. It also called for an end to the use of private, profit-making group homes and for more frontline staff to be hired. Attorney General Deb Frecklington thanked the more than 1,000 people who made submissions to the inquiry and praised their courage. She says a formal response from the government is expected within 2 months.
2: Melbourne underworld figure Mick Gatto has been released without charge following his arrest this morning as part of an investigation into criminal behaviour in the construction sector. Sasha Payne has the story.
7: Mr. Gatto and a 72-year-old woman were arrested at a home in Mount Martha this morning by detectives probing criminal behaviour on Victoria's construction sites. Both have been released pending further inquiries. Police say detectives seized electronic devices and weapons, including a baton and knife, with an investigation continuing. A report probing CFMEU corruption earlier this year alleged Mr. Gatto had held a malignant influence on the CFMEU and have received millions in retainers from builders. Mr. Gatto has previously denied any ties to criminal gangs and has said he is not above the law.
2: Staying in Victoria, where the hunting regulator is facing accusations of pro-hunting bias, with an officer heard telling hunters how to avoid fines. The ABC has obtained a recording of an officer from the Game Management Authority speaking to hunters at an information night. He encouraged the group not to denigrate advocates who obstruct hunters, to make the protesters look like the fool and make it easier to prosecute them for obstruction. He also said GMA officers would be lenient to people hunting with children, despite that being against the rules.
8: We're never going to give a kid a fine. We're never going to give you any kind of ticket. So we've got to be seen to be fair and reasonable. So if you do have a kid out that's unlicensed, we'll just probably ask you to take them off.
2: The Game Management Authority has rejected claims it turns a blind eye to poor hunter behaviour. This is ABC News.
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2: Yes, well, hello and how are you? Philip Clark with you on ABC Radio. This is Nightlife. It's Wednesday. It's the 3rd of June. It's the second hour of the program. It's 6 past 11, 6 past 9 in WA. South Australia and the Territory, it's 24 to 11. Good to be with you too. Could be some maintenance issues after midnight in Mildura and after 1 a.m. in Longreach in Queensland and after midnight WA time in Manjimup. But the rest of it should be hunky-dory tonight, so you should be getting us loud and clear wherever you are. 1-300-800-222 is my number. Hope you enjoyed that conversation with our bird expert, Professor Louis Lefebvre, Emeritus Professor of Biology at McGill University. He's got a book called A Bird's IQ. Interesting kind of discussion about what is intelligence anyway. Just because birds can mimic sounds, is this smart or not? He doesn't think migratory birds are as smart as birds in more settled areas, for example. 1-300-800-222 is the number. Now, Dave from North Mead said, we've had the privilege of sharing our home with birds for over 20 years. They're very smart. Yeah, no, there's no question. And Australian ravens and parrots are amongst some of the world's smartest birds too, ravens in particular. Anyway, look, I'll put that conversation up as a podcast and you can grab that a bit later on, all right? Just use the ABC Listen app, go put Nightlife into the search bar and you can find our podcasts that way. Or you could do it directly from our website, abc.net.au/nightlife. All right, coming up in this hour, Hugh Rimmerton will join us for the news breakdown, Ian Verinder on economics, and the AI boom that seems to be sustaining much of the economy at the moment. And also, how good is honey? Kenya Fernandez is going to talk to us about that in this hour as well. Looking forward to that. All right, let's kick it off with a look at the breakdown.
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2: Well, time for Nightlife News Breakdown. Australia's economy experienced a slightly worse than expected slowdown during the March quarter. It grew by just 0.3% in the first 3 months of 2026, down from 0.9% in the previous quarter. Now, that still means the economy is growing. It's not going backwards, but it does suggest that things might have lost some of the pace we saw late last year. That momentum is fading. Maybe interest rate increases are working. Treasurer Jim Chalmers, though, struck a pretty upbeat note today about the result. He said the growth we're seeing is being driven in large part, he says, by business investments.
3: Private sector investment in Australia is booming. You can see that in the numbers we have today. Economic growth was driven by strong growth in business investment, solid consumption, and also ongoing growth in dwelling investment.
2: Although the Shadow Treasurer Tim Wilson's labelled the latest GDP figures as disappointing, his words, saying the Treasurer's assessment of the figures is very solid.

0: was to self-congratulate her on.
1: The response from the Treasurer has been to give himself a participation award and congratulate and backslap himself for this these disappointing numbers. When the economy is slowing, before Iran and before the budget, Australians are going backwards.
0: Well, joining us for another Life News Breakdown tonight is Hugh Rimmington, National Affairs Editor for Channel 10. Now, Hugh, good evening to you. Welcome back to Nightlife.
2: Nice to see you, Phil.
0: So what's the truth of it? Were we going forwards or backwards?
2: Well, both of them were saying things that were just a tiny little bit bollocks. So if we look at Tim Wilson from the Liberal Party, the Shadow Treasurer, saying that this didn't include Iran, a month of this, of the 3 months, did include Iran. So that would have had some slowdown effect.

0: entirely in one area, a 16.3% rise in what's called machinery and equipment, nearly all of which, we're being advised, is going towards data centres that are being built in Victoria and New South Wales as part of the AI boom. So everyone's trying to get on top of those things. So if you take that segment out of the economy, and it's not entirely fair to do so, this is a real thing that's happening, but if you take that segment out, things are much grimmer. So it's the AI thing that's kicking it along, and of course many people are anxious about what AI might ultimately mean for their jobs. And also on the question of the spending, you know, the impression you get from the Treasurer is that, oh, we're all pretty comfortable, we've got money in our pocket and we're spending it. Not true. So household spending is up in part because electricity rebates came off during that three-month period, and that pushed up power prices by 11.7%. So on essential goods, Australians' spending was up. But discretionary spending was an absolute at a dead flat. It was up by 0.1%. Mm-hmm. So effectively what's happening is that we are spending where we have to spend. We're saving where we can, but even then our savings proportion has gone down. And that's because of how much we're spending on things that we can't avoid spending money on. So we are spending almost no money on things, or there's no growth in the spending that we're doing on things that are discretionary, on things that we can avoid. And that detail there goes, I think, into the mindset of the Australian population. Mm. They're not seeing that, oh, private investment booming, oh, consumer spending that we're hearing from the Treasurer. They're feeling something entirely different, and it's there in those numbers.
1: Yeah, yeah. It means that interest rates aren't going up soon, are they?
0: Well, I'm not sure that's necessarily the market view. There is still a general expectation that there'll be one more rise, at least in this cycle, later in the year. We're hearing around about August. And don't forget that inflation is the game here. So inflation on the most recent quarterly figures came in at 4.2% as an annual rate. And the trim mean was up at 3.4%. So lower, the trim mean is lower, it takes out those volatiles, it's lower than the headline rate, but it's still above the target band, and it is still going up. Mm. So that is, you know, weighing on the mind of the Reserve Bank, and will do until that seems under control.
1: Yep. All right. There was an interesting visitor today in Canberra. The new Prime Minister of the Solomon Islands, Matthew Wale, has been in Canberra for talks with the Prime Minister. The two leaders are holding wide-ranging discussions on a new comprehensive treaty, which Australia likely sees as a broader effort to try and push back against China's growing influence in the Pacific. After all, relations between the two countries got a bit strained, particularly after the Solomon Islands signed a security agreement with Beijing in 2022. But Prime Minister Wale only recently took office says the talks represent a chance, he says, to reset the relationship.
2: We have sought a reset in this relationship. We acknowledge that there's been problems over the last few years, I'll be honest. And we thank the Honourable Prime Minister that we're able to elevate our relationship to a comprehensive strategic one.
1: He's also suggesting that the security pact that I referred to, signed between China and his nation in 2022, might be reviewed.
2: I haven't been afforded a copy even of that agreement until a day before I left, so I haven't had a good look at it. I've had a look at it. We are going to be reviewing, as we are reviewing other security agreements that we have with many other countries.
1: I mean, we ought to be having close relations with the Solomon Islands, as we should with the rest of the Pacific. Hugh, it's this meeting does seem to represent a clear pivot back to Australia, doesn't it?
0: Well, we'll see if it gets all the way back to a pivot back to Australia, because this is going to be a kind of a diplomatic conversation, a strategic conversation, which will take the rest of the century and possibly beyond. Mm. You know, China initially started poking around in Vanuatu with a view to establishing some sort of, well, certainly building up naval port capacities that could potentially lead to a Chinese naval base or presence. Australia got very exercised by that and managed to kind of talk them down from that. They then looked to the Solomon Islands and, you know, they've built this huge Chinese embassy in Honiara.

0: So there was a sense, particularly in the Morrison period in government, that we'd dropped the ball when it came to our Pacific neighbours, and that was a big priority issue for Penny Wong as the incoming foreign minister, and they've gone a long way to stitching this back up again, but not completely. The Chinese have a long-term strategic interest across the Pacific, including deep into the South Pacific. They're not going to give this away. And that's why you saw the optics of this today, with Matthew Wale being essentially given the multi-gun salute outside Parliament. These are the sorts of things that we lay on for, you know, for our strongest allies, you know, our most esteemed international partners get this. They laid this all on for this brand new prime minister because it seriously matters. And it's good that he's reviewing the Chinese arrangements. We'll see what happens with that. That Australia is pressing on them, that this is a comprehensive strategic relationship. As Anthony Albanese said many times, our goal is to be the security partner of choice, not just for the Solomons, but for those other countries too in the arc across our north. This is work that will never end.
1: Yeah. No, I agree. I agree. But anyway, it does seem on the surface to be a positive thing.
0: It's definitely promising. And this is a man who you get the impression that this government feels if they can do business with.
1: Yeah.
0: Because in the past they had interlocutors they felt they really couldn't.
1: That's right. They felt, I think it was, who was it, the Prime Minister who said, I feel the only trouble is, on the lowdown, it says the view is that if you ring him, things will only get worse.
0: Yeah.
1: So anyway, that doesn't seem to be the case here. All right, look, speaking of the Pacific and the AUKUS submarine deal, gee, Hugh, I don't know what you felt, but if you've ever had a wave of BS rolling over you, then it wouldn't have been bigger than we got today and yesterday with the news that we're getting second-hand subs. Labor backbencher Ed Husic at least broke ranks to critique the deal, and an unofficial group of concerned citizens have launched a new inquiry. This is led by former Labor Minister Peter Garrett. It said at estimates today that Defence Force Chief David Johnson was laying on the explanations, defending Australia's plan to acquire 3 second-hand subs rather than the partially new ones under the original agreement. Originally, we thought we were going to get 2 used, but along with 1 new one under the change, all 3 now will be second-hand. Admiral Johnson says there's no problem with this. He says they're still good subs.
2: These are extraordinary, capable platforms who will come to us with a long life remaining in that submarine fleet, and it would be inaccurate to portray it in any other way.
1: Despite the fact that the subs we will getting will be older, less capable, and not as modern, and hey, they're second hand. Former Prime Minister Scott Morrison has signed the deal on AUKUS. He's also keen on the deal. He was in on the slathering today. He says he's got full faith in the agreement and that the 3 second hand subs is a common sense decision.
3: I think there's a lot of sense in this notion that you have 3 like assets, i.e. midlife assets, which have a similar platform, similar maintenance, similar crewing requirements and so on. I mean, this is, I think, is simplifying the operationalisation of AUKUS.
1: Others begged to differ. The former Prime Minister Malcolm Turnbull described the whole project as a train wreck.
4: The big problem is that it's very likely we'll get nothing. Because the Americans are not producing enough submarines to meet their own needs and ours.
1: Hugh, you do wonder how stupid that our country's leaders think we are in rolling out the biggest load of, quite frankly, arrant nonsense about this in the last day and a half that I've ever heard. Okay, maybe we're getting second-hand ones. That's because that's all we're going to get because that's all the Americans ever offered. To seriously suggest that this is fantastic and great and all we wanted is quite frankly to treat us as a bunch of fools, isn't it?
0: It's called lipsticking the pig. the Americans have told us what we're getting and we go, oh, thank you so much.
1: You know what,
0: much,
1: you're getting a couple of second-hand V-dubs, all right? Just get used to it.
0: Because what everyone knows is that everyone wants a midlife asset, to quote Scott Morrison, more than a new one.
1: Oh, yeah. Even though the new ones have got, I think, almost twice the firepower of the old ones. They can launch underwater drones in a way that the old ones, the ones we're getting, can't. And hey, these new ones,

0: And we don't even know how old they are. They could be they could be 10 years old.
1: That's right. The newer ones are bigger, and that is an asset, but it has a problem of crewing them, which is a yet unresolved matter. So, but the reality of it is submarine experts have been saying, and Malcolm Turnbull has always hated this, and there's a bit of, you know, one might infer from that a little bit of his loathing for Scott Morrison and all of that, but he's not alone in saying that when it comes down to it, in fact, the entire structure of this deal is that the president of the day will have to sign off as to whether we get any at all. So, you know, based on their needs at that time. And so that's what he's alluding to there when he says, you know, it'll all amount to nothing. There are other people who've been around the strategic planning around submarines who say that is a danger. However, it seems the Americans are committed to it. Most of, but certainly not all, of the kind of senior strategic thinkers in Australia think that it's probably, if it can come off, it's not a bad idea. There are a variety of other options, going back to the French, creating a whole larger fleet of conventional submarines, maybe 36 conventional for the same amount of money. That's the Hugh White offering from ANU, instead of going for these highly expensive things. Nevertheless, it seems as if there's bipartisan support for AUKUS, and it looks like this is where, for the moment, we're going until the plan changes again.
0: Yes, until the plan changes again. I think, you know, at least one commentator said today, well, if you go back to when Kevin Rudd made these original decisions about submarines, we've spent, you know, billions of dollars, and it's been 17 years, and we've got nothing.
1: We've still got Collins Club submarines that you keep on trying to keep in the water. That's completely true. And at a certain point, it ceases being funny.
0: Yeah. But to be seriously told that these things are what, oh, it's great, it's what we always want. I mean, it's quite frankly insulting, I would have thought. Look, on changing tack here, on defence matters, one of the perks for defence personnel has always been subsidised housing. But recent Senate estimates revelations show that ADF members and veterans have actually been charged significantly higher interest rates, more than the normal market rates. The Tasmanian senator, former soldier herself, Jackie Lambie, is not happy about it. What happened here, Hugh?
1: So this is something that we've been covering at Channel 10 over the course of the past week or so. So just for background for people, there is a subsidy program. It's called the Defence Home Ownership Assistance Scheme. And it's not a bad perk. If you sign up, if you do 2 years of full-time service and you want to borrow money for a house, for $413,000, which is where it sits at the moment, you get a subsidy paid for by the taxpayers, paid for by the government, of $529 a month. So your mortgage on that $400-something thousand mortgage gets knocked off every month. You get $529 off it. After 8 years, if you've got an $800,000 mortgage, just over $1,000 a month comes off that. That's a pretty good deal. But there's a problem, and that is that you must go to one of only three lenders that are within this system that are picked out of a tender and approved by the government. One is the NAB, the other two are the Military Bank and the Australian Defence Bank. Now, the argument that's made is, yes, the subsidy looks fantastic, but the interest rates are significantly higher than you could get on the market. So there's a specialist military mortgage broker called Logan Stanford in Brisbane, and he's made the point that on a like-for-like loan, if you go out in the market like any ordinary Australian citizen could go out to get it, you'll get a 6.09% interest rate on a particular kind of a loan, an 80% valuation. Looking for an $800,000, you can get low interest rates and different things, but this is like for like. The exact same deal through the military bank is 7.19%. So that's more than a whole percentage point above that. So yes, you get a subsidy, but it's subsidized on a much higher interest rate. And this is a thing which is driving Jackie Lambie completely nuts. She was asked to withdraw certain comments and aspersions during the Senate estimates today But she said, and this was a line, do not enlist until this is fixed, because it's a perk that looks great on paper, and it's not quite what it seems because of the way it's set up. They are reviewing it, by the way, and the government's promising to get more lenders into the pool, and they hope that the competition of that will have, you know, will improve that effect.
0: Yeah, let's hope. All right, look, just finally, aside from all the action in Canberra, you've been following a landmark class action in New South Wales where police strip searched young people, young women included, at music festivals. Yeah. Tell us what happened here.
1: Yeah, so a lot of people, young people, travelled to New South Wales for various music festivals, and one of those was a Queensland woman called Rhea Meredith, who went to Splendour in the Grass. We're going back to 2018. Now, at that stage, there was this mad enthusiasm driven from the top by the police minister and by the police commissioner of the time to strip search for drugs at music festivals, on the thinnest evidence that people were carrying drugs. In fact, what's emerged from the court case is that when drug detection dogs seem to indicate someone's got drugs, in over 70% of cases, they don't. And when the strip searching was taking place, which was only allowed under law, under, quote, urgent and serious occasions, for example, if someone says, that guy over there's got a knife, he's been waving around, quick, and you say, have you got a knife? No, I don't. I'm going to have to strip search you. It's urgent, it's serious, there has to be privacy. You have to have reasonable suspicion. And in fact, what's been happening is that strip searching was completely out of control. Rhea Meredith won a case. She won $93,000 in damages, but she was only the lead plaintiff of a class action. Initially, it had 3,000 other people who said they'd been strip searched. That's now grown to 6,000 people. Now, 6,000 people who may get at or about what Rhea Meredith got, you start to talk about hundreds of millions of dollars against the police of New South Wales. It is the largest class action damages case against any Australian police force in history. So they're appealing. They're not appealing. They're not saying it was lawful to strip search this poor woman. No, fair cop. That was illegal. But could you bring down the payments a little bit? That's essentially the essence of the argument, because otherwise it's going to screw the budget of New South Wales besides anything else. We'll see how that goes. It's back in court tomorrow.
0: Yep, and along with police and New South Wales building protesters, of course, they've got a few issues on their plate, don't they?
1: Quite a few.
0: They do. All right, Hugh, always great to talk. Thank you.
1: Cheers, Phil. All the best.
0: Hugh Rimmington, National Affairs Editor at Channel 10.
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0: Yes. What does it matter, says my texter, if these submarines are new or old? Are we actually intending to use them against someone? Well, that is a good question. That is a good question. What I've asked, in fact, in interviews before, I said, you know, who are we going to fire these missiles at? Seriously, in all seriousness. Chipper from King Island wants to know what side the steering wheel will be on submarines. Yes, good question, Chipper. I wonder whether that's been thought of. Op shop subs, Phil. It was only ever protection money anyway. We won't be seeing subs in our lifetime. And Jane from Warrnambool says, isn't it a third of the original new price for secondhand subs? Isn't that the market rule for secondhand? It's a third of the price. Yes, well, they won't even tell us. They will not even tell us what the price is going to be and why we're supposedly saving money, and if so, how much it is. There's a lot more we ought to be told, I would think. My texter says the new subs carry 40 missiles, the old ones only 12. Correct. That's what I understand to be the case as well. Anyway. All right. We talked a bit about AI and the boom that it's given to the Australian economy, which is flagging in other respects. Let's talk some more about that with Ian Verinder.
2: Economics.
0: And joining us for Look This Week at Business and Finance is the ABC's Chief Business Reporter, Ian Verinder. Ian, good evening to you. Welcome back.
4: Good to be here, Phil.
0: GDP figures out this week. There's some interesting numbers when you look at the investment in AI in Australia, in the building of these information centres, these data processing centres, big black windowless behemoths that consume a lot of electricity. But are looking increasingly important in the scheme of things in terms of, I don't know what you want to use the phrase, the term, the new economy, but the changing economy of Australia.
4: Yeah, look, it's quite remarkable, really. I mean, we've had a couple of big homegrown data centre companies. One's called NextDC. We've got a new one called Firmus. There's a couple of real success stories out there, but they're really starting to take off, and they have been for the past 12 months or so. And then in more recent times, we've seen pretty much a parade of all the big artificial intelligence companies coming through Australia, including their chief executives. We've had the Microsoft chief executive, OpenAI, Anthropic, all of them, you know, marching through here because they all want to be building data centres here.
0: Why? Why?
4: Well, Australia is turning out to be a regional hub.
0: Australia's not the centre of the internet. The internet's all in Seattle and places like that, isn't it?
4: It is. Why
0: do they want to build data centres here?
4: Because there's plenty of land. It's a good stepping point for Asia to be able to do that. Now, you know, if you look at the way cloud services operate, and cloud services operate in regional kind of areas, and that's not just a cloud being operated out of Washington or out of Seattle. They're right around the globe, and it would appear that they want to have data hubs across the planet, and this is a good place that they've figured to do it. Now, the construction that's underway at the moment is pretty extraordinary, really. And in the past few days, what we've seen is an incredible increase in the amount of investment in Australia and particularly data centres. And, you know, oddly enough, there's a conference on in town at the moment in Sydney where there's a big debate going on about the impact of data centres and artificial intelligence. And the protagonists, the people behind all this, are saying, look, don't worry about artificial intelligence taking Australian jobs because there's going to be so much construction work going on through all of this that we'll be providing huge amounts of work. Now, that creates enough problems in itself, given that we can't build enough houses at the moment. But there is a huge boom going on with the construction of these centres. And there are some people saying that the boom...
0: How many centres are we talking about?
4: At the moment, there's at least 20 to 30 being built, you know, and I think they're looking at vast numbers of them. They're talking about the kind of construction boom that took place when the mining boom happened. And the mining boom was as much a construction boom as it was the export of minerals themselves. I mean, it was all really about expanding those existing mines and building new mines. It was a construction boom. That's what really drove our economy for a long period through that era. And this is the same kind of thing happening. Of course, construction booms tend to come to an end once construction is finished, and there's not much work after that. But at this stage, it looks like, you know, $150 billion in new investment in Australia. So it would be a massive increase in our economy and in our economic growth. So it's one of the things that is going to keep the economy afloat for quite some time.
0: Well, it'd be quite a good thing, wouldn't it? I mean, we get off just being an extractive mining, exporting economy to being more of a services economy.
4: It's true. And it would also, I mean, that would possibly create even more jobs in terms of data centre, maintenance and so forth. Because, I mean, what a data centre is, it's the infrastructure that's absolutely required to drive artificial intelligence, to keep it operating, and to be able to process the information and to store it as well. So you would expect that there's going to be new careers that are forged out of this. But yeah, as I said, there's been a parade of senior executives through from America through to Australia to try and do all this. But it's not without challenges.
0: Well, for a start, they use enormous amounts of electricity.
4: They do. And
0: so
4: I mean,
0: where's all that going to come from?
4: Well, a good question, because at the moment we've had...
0: They use a lot of water as well.
4: Yeah, they do, for cooling purposes. And there's one set of technology which doesn't require as much water as the others. That's an Australian company called Firmus, which has got a new kind of...
0: There must be some kind of closed cycle of use of water, though, if it's just for cooling. I mean, it's a bit like your car radiator, isn't it? I mean, you don't need endless amounts of water in it. You just need, it goes round and round.
4: I'm not an engineer, but, you know, Firmus, which is this new Australian company, has a quite a different approach to the cooling process, which doesn't require as much water as I understand it. But you're right, they do use a lot of water, but electricity is the real challenge.
0: Yeah, well, that's the thing. We don't, Well, we're not a country that has abundant electricity at the moment.
4: No, in fact, we're going through the most painful, I guess,

0: metamorphosis
1: That's right.
0: with power that you could possibly imagine. To the point where, I mean, Australia is actually at ground zero when it comes to electricity in this whole climate change electricity generation battle that the world's been engaged in the past 20 years. We've got the biggest uptake of home solar in the world. Something like one in three, one in four households has solar on the roof of their home. And we've now in the And that's created a huge amount of problems as well, because you've seen a massive amount of energy put back into the system on a daily basis around the middle of the day. So, it's been unevenly distributed into the grid. And what's happened with this new battery subsidy program is that it's actually evened out a lot of the electricity distribution. So people are now storing more energy at home and sending it back into the system during periods when we're at a shortage. Now, that traditionally has been made up with gas. So during the middle of the night, when there's not when the when all the renewables seem to cut out, you have a lot of gas being, filling the breach there. So because gas is easy to turn on and off, unlike coal fire generators. So the battery revolution is really starting to have an impact on our grid, and it's for the first time ever the Australian Energy Market Operator has said that gas is no longer the swing factor. It's no longer the key pricing ingredient into the cost of electricity. Batteries are now pricing electricity, which partly explains why the cost of electricity, announced last week by the energy minister, is likely to fall about 10%. But we're just at this cusp right now. So if we have a huge increase in these energy-hungry data centers, you're going to have some kind of commitment from them to be able to build their own renewables or their own power plants to be able to keep these things running.
1: We're not making them build. We're not making them provide their own power, are we?
0: I think a lot of them are being. I think there are plans in place for them to, when they announce the construction, to have some kind of offtake agreement with a new either solar or wind farm or whatever. I think a lot of them are actually building that into their systems. I mean, they'd have to be able to other or gas. That's the only option.
1: The whole battery thing is interesting, isn't it? I mean, I think what did Chris Bowen said in December last year, it tipped over for the first time that Australia was about 50% powered by renewables. We're the biggest buyer of batteries in the world per capita, I think.
0: Absolutely. In fact, Australia is the absolute leader when it comes to battery demand, home battery demand. We account for about 60% of the demand, global demand for batteries. That's outside of China. So that's the world outside of China. It is all happening here. We're pretty much the experimental lab here for this. I mean, you've got one in four houses, one in three, one in four houses with solar, but until fairly recently, batteries weren't really on the an option because most people thought they were too expensive. You're not going to make your money back in time. But the cost of batteries has plummeted over the past 25, 30 years. It's actually the price of per kilowatt hour has dropped 99%, and particularly in the past 2 years, battery prices have dropped enormously, about 70%, and that's because China has become more efficient in its use of minerals and energy, to build these things, and they're scaled up so much with the production of electric vehicles that the cost of batteries has fallen dramatically. Same kind of thing happened with photovoltaic panels. Years ago, they were very expensive, and then suddenly the prices dropped as the scale increased. And so, from 7 or 8%. That's all the solar connected houses, only about 7 or 8% of them had batteries. Now, since this battery scheme was announced by the federal government last year, I think about 400,000 households have taken it up. So it has had a major impact.
1: Yes. All right. Well, AI, we don't know about the job destroying aspects of it yet, do we?
0: No, no.
1: I mean, it may be like a lot of new technologies, kills a lot of old jobs and creates a lot of new ones.
0: That's the hope. And I
1: Yeah.
0: mean, every economist out there from the Reserve Bank down is suggesting that, well, every time we've had any kind of technological revolution, this is what's happened. We've seen, an industrial, we've seen an agricultural revolution that forced people off the
1: Off the land,
0: farms and into the cities. We had an industrial revolution that forced people out of factories and into other jobs. So the economy keeps evolving.

0: and developing. You know, and these days most Australians are involved in service industries, and you know, you can say accounting and law and all those things are service industries as well. It's not just working behind a counter in a shop. And but of course now artificial intelligence looks like it's going to take the jobs of those highly paid lawyers and accountants and bankers.
1: It's
0: so
1: coming for you.
0: For the first time, it's threatening white collar jobs, not just blue collar jobs.
1: It is. Ian, always good to talk. Thank you.
0: Thanks, Phil.
1: Ian Verinder with us.
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1: Just back on the subs, Nana from Hastings says, evening, if the underground cables are cut, will I still be able to shop at Temu? Catastrophe is at hand.

0: Monkeys and a Dream Believer. Hey, sweet times, let's talk honey.
1: Health.
0: Honey is an excellent food, whether you spread it on toast or dip it in a tea or use it in baking, but that's not new wisdom. We all know this. Humanity has used honey as a foodstuff basically, I guess, forever. In more recent times, however, honey's found itself described as a superfood. I know, products that have special properties beyond them merely being edible. Is honey really a superfood, though, or is it just more marketing hype than scientific reality? Microbiologist Dr. Kenya Fernandez is from the School of Life and Environment Sciences at Sydney Uni. Kenya's research focuses on microorganisms living in and around bees and how they affect their health and the quality of bee-made products, like honey and pollen. Let's find out from the expert. Dr. Fernandez, good evening to you. Welcome to Nightlife.
2: Hi, Phil. Thanks for having me.
0: Great to have you with us, too. We'll start with the basics. We're all familiar with honey. Is it just sugar, or is there anything else in it?
2: Well, honey is mostly sugar, but it's actually an incredibly complex substance of around 200 different chemical compounds. So it's packed full of things like antioxidants and phenolic compounds. It's got things that come from the plant nectar. It's got things that come from the bees themselves, like various peptides. And it's even got things that come from the microbes that

0: inside the honey, so fermentation products. So it's a really, really complex cocktail.
1: So okay, it's not just sugar. Bees make it to feed themselves with, don't they? But
0: Yeah,
1: does it have other
0: absolutely.
1: properties for the bees?
0: Yeah, so first and foremost, it's like their main source of energy to carry
1: Yeah.
0: out whatever they need to do during the day, all of that flying they need to do. But it's got a lot of other functions in the hive as well. So it needs to be a long-term food storage so the bees can go back and eat it when the weather's not good or the season's not good. And because of that, it needs to be able to survive in the hive. Now you think about this delicious puddle of sugary goodness. Well, that's the kind of thing that microbes would just love to grow in, right? So the bees put in all sorts of things into it to make sure that it is protected against microbes and that it's actually able to remain in a semi-preserved state inside the hive.
1: Yeah, that we'll get to that in a second. That's right. Honey is a as an antibacterial thing. It's very wet and liquid and sticky and so on, but unlike most things, it's not actually composed of that much water, is it? And that's important, isn't it, when we're talking about antimicrobial properties?
0: Yeah, definitely. So when the bees collect the nectar from various plants, it has a lot higher water content, but when they bring it back to the hive, they do a lot of processing to it. So one of the things they'll do is they will suck it up into their bodies, into something that's called the honey stomach. So the bee's gut is kind of different from ours. It actually has two separate components, and one of these is kind of like a little sac, which is called the honey stomach, that they store the nectar and honey into. So by sort of sucking it up and then putting it back into the wax combs of the hive and doing that a bunch of times, they can start to evaporate out that water content. And they also basically just flap their wings at it a lot until it becomes really, really concentrated. So usually less than 20% water in the final product.
1: So when we talk about the bees making honey, so they get stuck into a flower and they suck the nectar from the flower, and that nectar gets sucked into their body, but it goes, what you're saying, into a special stomach in the bee.
0: Yeah, that's right. So they'll visit a flower and they'll suck up that nectar into their honey stomach. They'll take it back into the hive and they'll deposit it into their hexagonal wax combs. And they'll do that a bunch of times so that, there might be nectar from a bunch of different flowers, different types of flowers that are all mixed together. And when they're doing this, of course, they might, mix in some pollen that they're also collecting on their bodies. They will be mixing in secretions that come from their own bodies because, of course, they're storing the nectar inside themselves. So it's a lot more than just evaporated nectar.
1: I
0: What will they
1: suppose
0: do?
1: that's right. That's what I'm getting to. So when we're talking about honey being made by bees, we're talking about it actually being made inside those honey sacs of the bee. Is that right?
0: Yeah, absolutely.
1: Okay, so you say there's lots of trace elements. I suppose it depends on the specific honey, does it, as to what they are.
0: Yeah, definitely. It depends on, what the particular floral source was. It can depend on the time of year, the surrounding land use of the particular place that the bees were foraging on, trace things that come from their own bodies.
1: Yeah, okay. Now, tell me about because it's not a controversial topic, I know, but people have great beliefs in it. There are some honeys which are sold as superfoods, aren't there? The Manuka honey, for example, which I think the Kiwis claim, but we've got some claim to it here in this country as well.
0: Yeah, that's right. So Manuka honey is made from nectar of a particular kind of tree, the Leptospermum tree. And in fact, we have a lot of Leptospermum in Australia, more species, in fact, than they have in New Zealand. So we definitely also make that Manuka variety honey here. And what's special about Manuka is that it has this compound in it that comes from that tree that's called methylglyoxal or MGO, and that is very antibacterial. So Manuka honey tends to be really antibacterial. And what else is special about it is that because we know it comes from that one compound, it's quite easy to measure. We can very easily predict whether any particular batch of Manuka honey will be like really good, medium, average, just by measuring that one chemical compound. So that's the reason it's really taken off because it is special and it's easy to determine how special it is. Does that make it a superfood? Well, it doesn't necessarily help you if you eat it, but certainly if you have a wound or something, it could be used on that.
1: So it's useful for wounds because why? Because it doesn't have much water, and so if you cover it with honey, the wound with honey, it's like putting a really sealed bandage on the wound, is it? Is that the main reason it's helpful, or are there things in the honey that assist in the healing?
0: Yeah, so one of the main factors is that it does have those antibacterial properties. So if your wound, for example, could get infected, it'll actually kill off those bacteria. Another reason that you mentioned is just because it's, a very concentrated sugar solution, so it's got all these kind of humectant properties. It has also got a lot of different kinds of anti-inflammatory compounds in there, so it can be quite good for wound healing and promoting new skin growth and that sort of thing. So there's a couple of different reasons why it's quite good topically.
1: I mean, is it just as useful as, you know, how a lot of people have tubes of, I'll use some brand names because people know what we're talking about, the antibacterial creams, antiseptic creams like, you know, Savlon's an old brand and Dettol and so on. Is honey just as, basically just as good as those things?
0: Yeah, I mean, it depends on the honey, I suppose, is the answer, which is kind of one of the reasons that it's not sort of in widespread medical use because it is a natural product and there's going to be batch to batch variability. But certainly if you're buying like a registered therapeutic medical grade Manuka from, the pharmacy, you can get one of those little tubes of it. I've got one in my cupboard. Then yeah, you can be pretty sure that that's going to work pretty well.
1: Okay. And would be just as useful as your standard antiseptic creams,
0: Yeah, for sure.
1: Okay, that's interesting. Yeah. The honey you're testing though, it's not the same as I've got the one I've got in the pantry at home. Is it medical grade honey? It's different, is it?
0: So the honeys that I look at in my lab, we look at all sorts of different Australian honeys, and these range from, yeah, the kind of thing that you probably would have in your pantry to sort of slightly more specialized ones that comes from particular floral types or from particular regions. And the reason that we do that is because there is a lot of knowledge and use around specifically Manuka honey, which is why we've been talking about it so much, but we have a lot less knowledge about honey types that may be just as good that come from Australia and that are more locally sourced and that are able to be produced, here, but also in large quantities. So we look at all different types of honeys from basically your standard table honey, to any kind of different floral variety, eucalyptus, melaleuca, those kinds of things.
1: What's the best way to get the best out of your honey as a health product? I mean, should you eat it? Of course, you should eat it. We've talked about putting it on wounds, and by the way, we're not saying that it fixes up all wounds, but it has antibacterial properties, and if you've got some around, stick it on. By the sound of it, presumably we shouldn't be injecting it, I guess, should we?
0: No, that wouldn't be very pleasant, I imagine. Yeah, I mean, I guess the main takeaway is that, it is such a complex natural product that there's really no one type of honey, right? So it's like the right type of honey for the right application. There are some honeys that are really antimicrobial, and those are the ones that should be used for wound care.
1: They're the
0: There are
1: Manuka honeys, are they?
0: the Manuka honeys, but we've also found that specifically multifloral types of honeys from New South Wales are really good as well. So these are honeys where the bees are foraging on a diverse range of different native plants rather than just on one particular plant. So yeah, a comparison would be like Manuka, which is a monofloral honey, which comes from one particular plant. So yeah,
1: What about
0: those plants.
1: my favorite Leatherwood honey from Tassie? Is that any good?
0: So again, it will depend on the particular batch. So
1: Okay.
0: what we found is that when we look at these monofloral honey, so like Leatherwood, there'll be some that are really antimicrobial and there'll be some that aren't. So you can't really take a particular flower source and predict it. But when we look at these multifloral honeys, which come from different plants, they quite often tend to be more consistently good. So that's what we found. And then there are some honeys, there's been some research going on into the prebiotic effects of honey. So whether honeys can have certain compounds in them which are really good for your gut microbiome, but these are not necessarily going to be the same honeys that are good, for wounds. And they're also not going to necessarily be the same honeys that, you might personally like to eat on your toast. So I think if you really want to use it for a medical application, you've got to do some research and you've got to find a product that actually has those properties that you want it to have. Otherwise, just buy whichever one you like the taste of.
1: Lots of people mix up honey and lemon, and warm it up for coughs and colds. Is it doing anything more than giving us a sugar hit, do you think?
0: Yeah, that's a great question. I don't believe there's ever been any proven benefit of it, but certainly anecdotally, everybody knows that if you're feeling a bit crook, you have a lemon and honey and your throat feels better, it gets soothed. I think I think we just don't know enough yet to know whether it's actually doing anything more than that, whether, any specific varieties do have that antiviral activity, but certainly makes me feel better, so I'll probably keep doing it.
1: Some women put hydrogen peroxide, sorry, believe that if you bleach your hair with honey, that there's some hydrogen peroxide in there and it has a blonding effect.
0: That is funny. There is hydrogen peroxide in honey, and that's one of its main antimicrobial components, but it's not enough that I think it would noticeably bleach your hair. That's kind of one of the cool things about honey, because we all know that hydrogen peroxide can be used as like a disinfectant, but it's quite harsh, right? You probably wouldn't want to put it on your skin, but there's very low levels of it in honey, and it kind of does this sort of enzymatic curve where it gets produced over a long period of time. So it's like almost like a slow release agent, which is one of the reasons that it's kind of cool for wound use, because it's sort of constantly releasing this little bit of peroxide.
1: Okay, look, a few other things. You shouldn't give honey to babies, should you?
0: Yeah, that's because some honeys could have Clostridium spores in them, which basically causes botulism. So it's very unlikely, but it is possible. And babies' immune systems just aren't that well developed, so it's not worth the risk to give it to them.
1: Here's the other thing. Is it better to buy raw honeys, the cloudy ones, or the really processed clear ones? Or does it make no difference at all?
0: So, in fact, the vast majority of honeys that you buy anywhere at the supermarket, at the farmer's market, directly from your beekeeper, they will be actually raw honey. So, honey is very rarely actually sterilized. The only reason it's probably sterilized would be for a particular medical application. So even the honey that you're buying at the supermarket really is raw honey. And in terms of the different colors of honey, well, that just depends on what the bees have been foraging on. So honey naturally comes in all sorts of different shades, from very clear to very cloudy, from, golden to quite dark and almost black in color. So all of that is normal, all of it's fine, and there's nothing to worry about with that.
1: Here's another one. Does it last forever? There's a view that if you have a nice sealed jar of honey, it would last for 1,000 years.
0: Yeah, it does last forever. In fact, archaeologists have found it in, ancient Egyptian tombs and found that it's still good. It's not gone off. And in my research, we actually tested specifically those antimicrobial properties, and we found that even after almost 20 years of storage, that the honey had still retained some of its properties. So it's pretty impressive.
1: So if you've cut your finger, sticking honey on it, and then what, putting a band-aid on, it's probably not a bad idea, is it?
0: Definitely. I would go first for, those medical Manuka creams you can buy, because it's in a nice creamy formulation. It's easier to do. But yeah, if you have no other choice, it probably wouldn't be a bad idea to stick any old honey on it.
1: And have a slice of toast and honey to settle you down after the process
0: That's right.
1: as well. Yes, the term superfood, as we know, is hugely misused, but
0: Definitely.
1: honey does have special properties. It is true. It's more than just sugar. That much is clear, isn't
0: Absolutely.
1: it?
0: Yeah. I think it is super in many ways. Whether it's a super food, well,
1: Oh well, that
0: debatable. But,
1: depends what you mean by it, I suppose.
0: it's certainly more interesting than, plain old sugar. It's got a lot more going on.
1: Yes, it's got a lot. It's a lot better than processed cane sugar. Put it that way. Yeah, that's right.
0: Absolutely.
1: Kenya, good to talk with you. Appreciate it. Thank you.
0: Yeah, thank you. It's been good.
1: Dr. Kenya Fernandez is a microbiologist at the School of Life and Environmental Sciences at Sydney University.
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1: Phil says lead from Bankstown Manuka honey can even heal a broken heart. Just spread it on toast in the morning and have it with a coffee. Lead, I get that. I reckon that'd be a cure for a lot of misery, wouldn't it? Soft Dog says beer is superfood. No, Soft Dog, maybe not. Hey, we're going to play the Mighty Challenge in the next hour. Come on, 1-300-800-222. Lines are free. You know the deal. 25 questions, five categories. Answer question 25, and you'll be the winner. All right? See you on the other side of the news.
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5: ABC News with David Rollins. Defence Minister Richard Marles has refused to reveal the age of the US submarines that Australia is set to receive under AUKUS. In recent changes to the Trilateral Security Pact with the US and UK, Australia will get 3 used submarines from the US instead of the proposed mixture of new and used subs. The federal government says the new arrangement is one they wanted all along. When asked how old the submarines that are set to be delivered are, Mr. Marles said it was confidential.
8: I can't go into the specifics of that because some of this is important to exist in the classified realm is the answer to that. And we're not wanting to flag every detail in relation to this.
5: Kuwait says at least one person has been killed after Iranian drones struck its international airport, with Iran's Revolutionary Guard claiming responsibility. With the latest, here's the BBC's Yola Nell.
9: Kuwait has repeatedly come under attack by Iran since the start of the war and during the fragile ceasefire as well. It has 2 air bases, and Iran accuses US forces based there of carrying out some of the recent attacks on its territory. In many ways, what has happened in recent months in this region has sort of changed the definition of what counts as a ceasefire. You know, the talks have really dragged on for weeks, and there have been these repeated exchanges of strikes in the Gulf.
5: Neo-Nazi leader and convicted criminal Thomas Sowell is covertly broadcasting hateful views on social media weeks after his organisation was formally listed as a hate group by the government. Lucy Carter reports.
10: An ABC News Verify investigation has established that Thomas Sowell is posting anti-Semitic and homophobic rants while disguised with an Anglo-Saxon mask that has been used in previous neo-Nazi propaganda. In response to questions about the videos and whether they constitute hate speech under the federal government's new laws, a spokesperson for the Home Affairs Minister Tony Burke said, "Our agencies are constantly monitoring for any potential breaches." It can also be revealed that Thomas Sowell is living in a multi-million dollar acreage in the Melbourne suburb of Hurstbridge that is being rented to him by a mother and son who appear sympathetic to some of his views.
5: Some economists are concerned over the slowing of the nation's economy prior to the war in Iran and interest rate hikes. The economy grew by 0.3% in the March quarter, down from 0.9% in the December quarter. However, the annual rate of growth remains steady at 2.5%. Senior economist at Westpac, Matt Hassan, says the decline in growth is worrying as the full impacts of several rate rises and the Iran war are yet to be seen.
11: It looks like in both cases those effects have been relatively small for the quarter. We think a much larger effect is going to show through when the June quarter estimates come through in early September. And so I guess in that respect it's interesting to see that growth was slowing even prior to those shifts coming through.
5: A review of embattled Melbourne community health provider CoHealth has found poor management contributed to financial strife that almost forced its closure. CoHealth last year claimed Medicare funding was the sole cause of its crisis, but the government review has found high corporate overheads and ineffective board oversight masked deep financial losses for years. Stephen Duckett chaired the review and says it was a revealing process.
12: We lifted the lid and looked inside. What we found was the relationships between management and doctors were appalling. There was no clarity, no good management of what was going on.
5: CoHealth says it accepts the findings and will now partner with the government to pilot a new model of care. More than a dozen environmental groups have written to UNESCO calling for the risk rating of Tasmania's Wilderness World Heritage Area to be upgraded. Meg Whitfield has the story.
13: Last year, the International Union for Conservation of Nature rated the Tasmanian Wilderness World Heritage Area good with some concerns. A collection of environmental groups, including the Australia Institute and Bob Brown Foundation, have written to UNESCO, urging the rating be upgraded to significant concerns. They say the area is facing rising pressures, including increasingly severe fire seasons, invasive deer, and threats to the endangered Maugean skate, including salmon farming. The groups say increasing the risk rating will improve environmental scrutiny.
5: An Albanese government spokesperson says the government is committed to the ongoing protection and management of the Tasmanian Wilderness World Heritage Area and the Maugean skate's recovery. ABC News.
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0: Yes, well, hello, and how are you? Philip Clark with you on ABC Radio. This is Nightlife, and we are right across the country, wherever you are on ABC Radio. Lots of things to do in the Mighty Challenge, if you'd like to grab a line. Just by the way, before we get on to it, first hour of the program, 6 past midnight. It's 6 past 10 in WA, 24 to midnight in South Australia and the Territory. We're right across the Pacific as well. And wherever you are in the world, listening on the internet, welcome to Nightlife and the Mighty Challenge in this hour. From now till 5 a.m. in Mildura, by the way, there could be some issues with your transmission on the FM signal from 1 a.m. to 4 a.m. in Longreach, Queensland. The same with your AM signal, and from midnight to 5 a.m. in Manjimup in WA. That's midnight to 5 a.m. WA time. There could be some problems with your AM signal too. Look, that's all though. The rest of the country should be fine. And remember, you always have got alternatives by just tuning in via the ABC Listen app and the website. Yeah, Listen app, by the way, has got all our podcasts on there. Nick Bruning's there, the chat about Elon Musk. And is he about to get richer off SpaceX? The latest on food allergies. That was interesting. With Professor Andreas Lopata. That's all up there. So check it out. And we'll put the discussion on birds and bird brains and bird intelligence up there a bit later too. 1-300-800-222. Thanks for all the texts about honey. Love them. Let's continue that conversation in the last hour. We could keep talking about birds too in the last hour as well as our issues of the day. We'll do that in the last hour, apart from issues that you might want to raise as well. 55 years ago today, says my texter, Rosie, I was at the Kinks concert at Festival Hall in Melbourne. Can we hear a Kinks song later? Well, maybe, Rosie. We'll see what we can do. See what we can do. Michelle from Epping says Dad was from Piper's Creek and his favourite was Leatherwood Honey. Yeah, let's have a chat about I love Leatherwood Honey. Let's have a chat about it in the last hour of the program. But in the meantime, of course, if everyone's set and ready, so am I.
1: The Mighty Challenge.
0: Yes, 25 questions in 5 categories. Our categories tonight are category number 1, Australian capital name origins. Australian capital name origins. Category number 2, entertainments. Category number 3, cars. Category number 4, words that end with a silent T. And category number 5, Dungeons and Dragons. All right. Australian capital name origins, entertainment, cars, words that end with a silent T, Dungeons and Dragons. Anne from Caulfield is going to kick us off after a bit of a fizzer last night, Anne, but that's not normally like you. Welcome back.
2: Well, I've done a few fizzers recently, so that's fine.
0: In the life of every great quizzer and athlete, Anne, there are a few sunsets as well as many sunrises.
2: Oh, there's a hell of a lot of sunsets. But I wouldn't mind if you would give me the answer, you know, like you did to the...
0: And see, that's quite rude, Anne, to raise that, you know, straight away. A bloke is feeling chipper. He's put on, you know, he's put on a fresh blazer, shined his shoes, and comes out the front, and all he cops is a custard pie in the gob. You know, thanks very much.
2: You know how amusing it was to listen to it. It was really. It was. I don't know if you will listen back to it, but it was quite funny.
0: Yes,
2: very cleverly done.
0: I've been in deep therapy all day. what do you like here, Anne?

0: Very yummy, though.
1: Uh-huh.
0: Very yummy.
1: All right, question number two. Words that end with a silent T.
0: Yes, please.
1: Are we staying here?
0: As long as I can.
1: Which word for a close and harmonious relationship comes from a French word meaning to carry back?
0: Oh, hang on. Oh, I'm sure I know this word, but I'm just trying to think of carry back. Not rendezvous, because that's not a T. Do you know what? At least I got one right.
1: You got one right, Anne. I know, it was a bit better than last night.
0: See you later.
1: See you later. 1-300-800-222 is the number. Harry in the Bay's got the right answer. Very good, Harry. Trevor from Croydon Park. Hello, Trevor.
2: Hi, Bill.
1: Which word for a close and harmonious relationship comes from a French word meaning to carry back?
2: I would say that's rapport.
1: Rapport, yes, R-A-P-P-O-R-T.
2: Of course, you know why they issued cavalry there to the World War One troops.
1: Why is it?
2: Well, it was a weapon of war. They chucked it into the German trenches and stunk them out.
1: Now, hang on, you got the wrong cheese here, Trev. Camembert's not smelly. Camembert's soft. It's soft. It's not smelly.
2: Here is camembert, I think, is a bit of a mild-down version.
1: Oh, and I reckon you're on the wrong track there. I mean, the blue cheese is stinky. The French Roquefort, also with a silent T, is very smelly. But
2: okay. Sorry, humbly admit mistake.
1: No. I'm not trying to get all cheesy on you, Trevor. But
2: it's still a French cheese and then a silent T.
1: The whole of French is a silent T, if you think about it. All right, question number three. Words that end with a silent T, but you can move if you like.
2: Yeah, no, I think I'll stick with it.
1: Possibly inspiring its association with artists, the 17th century Dutch master Rembrandt was well known for wearing what kind of headgear?
2: Headgear. A beret?
1: Correct, yes. A beret. Not a raspberry one.
2: No.
1: Even though he was a prince of the paintbrush.
2: He didn't get it in a second-hand store.
1: He did not get it in a second-hand store. Very good, Trevor. we don't know that, Trevor. He may have done.
2: Yeah.
1: Whether there were such things as second-hand stores when Rembrandt was applying his trade, I don't know.
2: Yeah.
1: He might have canvassed the area for one.
2: Artist in poverty, please help.
1: Please help. Question number four.
2: Yeah. Yes, I continue the topic.
1: Words that end with a silent T. Beret is B-E-R-E-T. Which word for a connoisseur comes from an old French word meaning wine taster?
2: Be a gourmet.
1: Gourmet, yes. Correct. G-O-U-R-M-E-T. All right. We're stuck on the French here. Do you want to clean up the last one?
2: Yes.
1: Words that end with a silent T. Which word for a small sealed pouch literally means little sack in French?
2: Sachet.
1: A sachet. S-A-C-H-E-T. Well, they were too easy for you, Trevor, so we're not asking you any more words that end with a silent T, mainly because there are no more questions in that category.
2: Very good reasons.
1: Gary from Port Arlington. Gary from Port Arlington says, Phil, what about words with a silent P, as in swimming? Very good, Gary. Yes. Very good. Question number six. So what do you want to do here? Australian capital name, origins, entertainment, cars, dungeons and dragons.
2: Go entertainment.
1: Did you clean up all the... Oh, no, you didn't. No, you just cleaned up four of those.
2: Four out of five.
1: Yeah.
2: And one... No, I don't think she had to make a choice.
1: Hey, what do you want to do here? Dungeons and dragons, did you say?
2: No, entertainment.
1: Oh, entertainment, okay. Entertainment, question number six. My life in the blue...

0: and says, in French, often the final consonant is generally silent.
1: Yeah.
0: Okay. Ross from Scoresby said, I've had trebuchet sitting here in the text all this time. Chipper reckons the best camembert in the world is made on King Island. Fair enough, Chipper. Why not? Why not?
1: Wouldn't that fall foul of these EU name regulations?
0: Oh, they're stupid rules. Yes, I know. I know. Oh, well, no, I think some of them are fair enough, aren't they? I think the champagne rule is probably fair enough. You know. Anyway, does it really matter? Question number six, we're in entertainment. Which 2014 Australian horror movie follows a widowed single mother who must confront a mysterious humanoid monster in her home?
1: The Babadook.
0: The Babadook, yes, indeed.
2: A rumbling sound, then. Three sharp knocks. That's when you'll know he's around. If it's in a word, or it's in a look, you can't get rid of the Babadook. Nothing bad's gonna happen, Sam. It's just a book. It can't hurt you.
0: Mm-hmm. One of my texters makes an interesting point here, Trevor. You as a learned person might like to comment. That those questions with silent T's weren't words with a silent T. They were just French words.
1: Yeah.
0: Yes. Yes, well, fair enough. Dave from North Mead says there was an explosion at the French cheese factory and there was debris everywhere. Not bad, Dave. Not bad. Question number seven.
1: It is true, monsieur. There was debris.
0: Yes, all right. Do you want to stay in entertainment?
1: Yes. Just on the Babadook, all she ever had to do was sell up and move house.
0: That would have ruined the plot. Robin from Carradale in WA says, Phil, did you know that Camembert was Yogi Bear's brother? Is that right? Question seven. Staying in entertainment, what's the name of the 8-part TV miniseries released in 2025 that stars Sarah Snook as a mother whose son Milo has gone missing?
1: Ooh. Ah. Here's where I trip over because I remember it, but I don't remember the title, so... Next, please.
0: No worries. Thanks, Trev.
1: Thanks, sir.
0: See you. Good effort. Very good effort indeed. Five on the trot. Nice work. Okay. Olivia from Mount Hawthorne had the Babadook. Maggie Beer Camembert is my favourite, says Olivia from Mount Hawthorne. Didn't realise Maggie Beer made Camembert, does she? Plenty of debris in there as well. Frank from Mount Evelyn. Yes, that's correct. Kylie from Daysdale. G'day, Kylie.
3: Oh, g'day, Phil.
0: Hey, you know.
3: I've just mailed you a postcard from the Gold Coast. I've just come down the Inland Road through Armidale and Mudgee.
0: Yeah.
3: Now staying at Glenbrook in the Blue Mountains with a beautiful studio with Fred Storr. So,
0: oh, nice. Oh, I love Glenbrook. I love Glenbrook. That's a great, it's a lovely
3: town. It's beautiful people here.
0: It's in the Lower Blue Mountains. It's lovely.
3: That's
0: right.
3: You're not far from this studio. It's very good. I'm very relaxed. But thank you for a wonderful program. Thank you for Bob Seger too. I love Dave.
0: Oh, that was Dave's discs. Yes, Dave did a tremendous job with Bob Seger and the Muscle Shoals studio, hey?
3: That's right. That's right. And Peebo Bryson died earlier on in the evening, I believe, whether you've heard or not. Peebo Bryson was a singer from the 80s, I think.
0: Oh, okay. I don't think I'm familiar with Peebo Bryson.
3: 75, but anyway.
0: Yeah.
3: Look, Bill, I might take a run check. Thank you for a wonderful program, and I hope you get the postcard soon.
0: Thanks, Kylie. See ya.
3: Thanks very much.
0: Bye. That's very nice. All right. Mark from Castlemaine. G'day, Mark. Pretty good. Just turn that radio off, will you, Mark?
4: Yeah.
0: Question number seven. What's the name of the 8...

0: art TV miniseries released in 2025 that stars Sarah Snook as a mother whose son Milo has gone missing?
1: I've got no idea. I could have asked quite a few of the last ones, but yeah, no idea what it is. No, my good. Mate, sorry.
0: All right, Mark, thank you. Texter, why did the cheese go to the gym to get shredded? Hardy, huh? Yes. Milo in the Blue Mountains says, why did the Dutch policemen arrest the cheeses? Because they were up to no good. Oh, yeah. Topcat's got the right answer. Peebo Bryson sang A Whole New World from Disney's Aladdin. Oh, okay. Nat from Kallaroo. G'day, Nat.
2: Oh, Havarti.
0: Question 7, we're up to entertainment. What's the name of the 8-part TV miniseries released in 2025 that stars Sarah Snook as a mother whose son Milo has gone missing?
2: Is it All Her Fault?
0: What's the answer?
2: All Her Fault.
0: Correct, yes. All Her Fault is the name of the 8-part TV miniseries with the wonderful Sarah Snook.
2: Mm-hmm.
0: Question number 8. You can stay in entertainment if you like, or you could move. Dungeons and Dragons, Cars, or Australian Capital Name Origins?
2: I'll just stay in entertainment, please.
0: Entertainment. The music of which girl group featured in the critically panned West End musical Viva Forever?
2: Ooh, is it Spice Girls?
0: Yes, it is the Spice Girls. Yes!

0: Yes, I shall eternally give thanks, Nat, for having two beautiful daughters who've grown into two fine women. But you know what? I shall eternally give thanks to the fact that they grew up at a time when the Spice Girls were big.
1: Oh,
0: so our house was full of Spice Girls. Our house was full of Spice Girls for quite a long time. good fun. It's very good music to play with a bunch of girls in the back seat, right? In the front seat as well. A whole bunch of girls. If you're heading along the highway, crank it up. You can crank it up, Nat, and you can wind down the windows. And you can get right into it. Yeah!

0: Yes, very good fun. Very good fun indeed. I'm glad you were one of those girls.
1: I'm still one of those girls.
0: Yeah, sure. I get it. Question number nine. We're in entertainment, if you like.
1: Yes, please.
0: Quote, "I really need you tonight. Forever is going to start tonight. Forever's going to start tonight." Are lyrics from which 1983 karaoke classic?
1: From Meatloaf. "Now we're only falling apart. Nothing I can do." Oh, it's not Meatloaf. "Total Eclipse of the Heart" by, is it Bonnie Tyler?
0: Yeah.
1: Okay, cool.
0: Not Meatloaf. Meatloaf, it could have been. Actually, you know what? It could have been Meatloaf, but you're thinking 2 out of 3 ain't bad, which is sort of a similar sort of thing in a way.

0: Oh, dear.
1: Certified banger.
0: Oh, absolute banger. Dave informs you that Jim Steinman, who wrote for Meatloaf, also wrote that song. So that's why I forgive you for confusing the two, because they could have if they would have, if you know what I mean. Question 10, one left in entertainment, if you like.
1: Yeah, let's stay there.
0: If I Could Only Remember My Name was the 1971 debut solo album from which musician?
1: If I Could Only Remember My Name, 71. Okay, so that's 18 years before I was born. Can I get like a genre hint or something?
0: Nah. You've done well.
1: Thanks, Philip.
0: See ya. Bye. 1-300-800-222. Marianne from Reservoir. G'day, Marianne.
2: Oh, hello. I know the answers only after the people have answered them.
0: Yeah, well, that's right.
2: Exactly, that's what it was. So I don't know how I'll go.
0: If I Could Only Remember My Name was the 1971 debut solo album from which musician?
2: Well, I was born. I mean, I was alive in 1971, but I can't think. I just can't think. Please forgive me.
0: No worries. That's all right.
2: I was just wondering, Phil, if something happened today with me with the NDIA, and I think it's vital that it's to do with a recording to the fraud department about service providers.
0: Okay.
2: And I was wondering if you could maybe give me some time in talking.
0: I'll tell you what, Marianne. I'll tell you what. I'll put you back on hold, Marianne, and we'll just get some details from you, and we'll see if we can get back in contact. Okay.
2: Yeah.
0: Because I mean, we're in the middle of the quiz right now. We can't really do it right now.
2: No, I understand, and please forgive me.
0: No. Don't be sorry. No, don't be sorry. All right, just I'll put you back on hold there, and we'll see if we can get some details and see if we can sort something out. Thanks for that. No need to be sorry at all. 1-300-800-222. Paul from Essendon. G'day, Paul.
3: G'day, how are you doing?
0: Pretty good. Yeah, pretty good. We're in entertainment. If I Could Only Remember My Name was the 1971 debut solo album from which musician?
3: Just before I answer, best wishes to Marianne.
0: Yeah, exactly.
3: She is okay.
0: Yeah, exactly.
3: And so you said 1971.
0: If I Could Only Remember My Name was the 1971 debut solo album from which musician?
3: I'm not sure, but I'm going to take a stab at David Bowie.
0: Not David Bowie. Thanks, Paul. Not David Bowie, no. It's not. Trevor from Largs Bay in South Australia. Hi, Trevor.
4: Hello, how are you, Phil?
0: Pretty good. Question 10, entertainment. If I Could Only Remember My Name was the 1971 debut solo album from which musician?
4: Not sure, but just before I don't answer it, what did the cheese say when it looked in the mirror?
0: What did the cheese say when it looked in the mirror, Trevor?
4: Hello, me.
0: That's tragic. Trevor, that is tragic. If I were you, I'd get another line of work. Okay. Question number, what do you reckon?
4: I don't know, but I'm going to say Boss Gags.
0: Not Boss Gags. Thank you, mate. Not Boss Gags. Phil says, my texter, what about a category with words ending with a silent K? Like nothing, something, everything, anything. that is true. You mentioned that, says my texter, you raised your daughters in the Spice Girls era. Yes, I did. I heard a stunning fact from one of the Spice Girls recently that the time between Wannabe hitting number one until Ginger Spice sensationally quit the group was less than 2 years. Well, that probably was. It did feel like they were everywhere for ages. It certainly did. For a while there, that was all you heard. They were great bangers. All righty, Luke in Brisbane. Hello, Luke.
5: Hello, Phil.
0: If only, if I could only remember my name, was the 1971 debut solo album from which musician?
5: I'll try Elton John.
0: Not Elton, no, not Elton John. Ryan from Rydalmere. G'day, Ryan.
6: Good evening, Phil. I'm going through my mind with songs that have that line in songs or lines that rhyme with it. I'm not getting very far, but I've got a guess.
0: Mm-hmm.
6: And then I'd like to ask you, well, I have a question, but I know you don't answer questions, no. So I'd pose it to the nightlife audience. But I guess my answer would be to say Michael Jackson.
0: No, not Michael Jackson.
6: Got time for a question?
0: Well, not to me, Ryan, but what's your question anyway?
6: Well, there's two states out of seven that might be interested, or maybe half the country if you look at population. Mm. An NRL question. I noticed on the TV tonight that Kieran Foran said that Manly could possibly win the comp.
0: Yes.
6: And I'm interested that a team that, so long as the Eskimos not listening, the team that had three major, losses and had people were upset, suddenly turn around and, with a change of coach. Has anyone asked the question yet about tanking?
0: Oh, I see. Oh, that's a serious accusation, Ryan. You reckon the players were tanking?
6: Well, I don't, but I just wonder, has anyone asked that question yet? Maybe someone on the ABC Sports app have already asked that. I'll have to try and follow that up.
0: Okay, you've asked it. Thanks, Ryan.
6: Thanks, good night.
0: See you, mate. Bye-bye. 1-300-800-222. Deborah from the Grove has got the right answer here. What about Brant from Port Douglas? G'day, Brant.
7: Hey, as well as the Spice Girls in our house, we had the, who's the dude who did I'm a Barbie Girl? That's another earworm.
0: Oh, yeah.
7: Era.
0: Who was that?
7: Aqua. That's it. And the guy.
0: I'm a Barbie girl in a Barbie world.
7: Oh no! Don't do that to me. and the guy himself in that group was a DJ, I think, radio presenter in Sweden or something like that.
0: Oh, okay.
7: Hmm.
0: One of those. Now, we're up to question number 10. If I could only remember my name, was the 1971 debut solo album from which musician?
7: Okay, if I get this right, I'm going to change to Cars for the category, and I'm going to totally wild guess and say Rod Stewart.
0: It's not Rod Stewart.
7: Thanks.
0: No, see you, Brent. You don't have to change the car. Janet, or change two cars. Janet from Redfern.
8: Oh, hi. Hello. How are you, Phil?
0: Pretty good. Pretty good. If I...
8: I was just going to say, second time caller, blowing out on this question, I think, but multiple day listener to the repeat.
0: Hey,
8: I am
0: good on you.
8: So grateful for the repeats, and I've been getting to enjoy both the weekend and the weekly repeats. We have a household thing where we listen over a meal at some point in the day, and we now have an expression. Are we doing an Anne of Caulfield where we can't decide and we'll pick wrong, or Richard Travers, or we'll try and think of a song for kids? And it's really good. Like, we really appreciate the next day repeats. I'd just like to say thank you to everyone.
0: It's a pleasure, Janet. Thank you for listening. It's a total pleasure. Tell me, if I could only remember my name, was the 1971 debut solo album from which musician?
8: I've been spinning props while I've been listening, knowing all the other answers. Now I know why people say that. It's incredibly frustrating. I'm going really obscurely because I've no idea. I was a bit too young to be collecting records. I'm just going to say one of the Beatles, John Lennon.
0: Not John Lennon, no. Thanks, Janet.
8: Thank you so much. Bye.
0: Not John Lennon, not one of the Beatles, no. Some on the text line have got this. Susan from Perth, no. It wasn't Gordon Lightfoot, no. John of Coburg says, Phil, by the way, Bonnie Tyler is currently in an induced coma in hospital after suffering a burst appendix in early May. Oh, I didn't know that. Thank you for letting us know. Her doctors remain confident of her full recovery. Oh, well, best of luck to her as well. All righty. Where are we? Steve from Terry Hills. G'day, Steve.
9: Yeah, hi. It's David Crosby. Great album. I did have it. And, if I could only remember my name.
0: Was David Crosby. Absolutely correct.

0: Yes, all right. Orleans from David Crosby. All right, now.
1: Yes, playing that. It was an early album I bought, and the very first track, Music is Love, is just a wonderful, wonderful exposition of what David Crosby could do.
0: There you go. There you go. Now, Steve. There's no more entertainment, no more words that ended with a silent T. So we've got Australian capital name origins, cars, or Dungeons and Dragons. What's it going to be?
1: Definitely not Dungeons and Dragons. I'll go cars.
0: Cars. Okay. Question number 11. Which Japanese company sells a model of all-electric car in Australia called the Solterra, derived from the Latin words for sun and earth?
1: Whoa. Solterra, yeah, I understand Solterra definition. I have to go Toyota.
0: It's not Toyota. Thanks, Dave. Gets that one out of the way. It's not Toyota. What about Michael from Berrydale? G'day, Michael.
2: Yeah, how you doing?
0: Pretty good. We're up to question number 11. We're in cars. Brant would have loved this category. Which Japanese company sells a model of all electric car in Australia called the Solterra?
2: I'm thinking maybe Nissan.
0: Not Nissan. Sorry, no. John of Coburg says, Phil, what is a pirate's favourite cheese? Cheddar. That is so corny, John, that I'm paying it. It's up my alley. I'm not sure it's up everyone's. All righty. Where are we? Paul from Geelong. G'day, Paul.
3: How you going, Phil?
0: Yeah, not bad. Question 11 we're up to. We're in cars. Which Japanese company sells a model of all-electric car in Australia called the Solterra? It's derived from the Latin words for sun and earth.
3: Possibly Kia?
0: What's that?
3: Kia?
0: I can't hear what you're saying, Paul. Sorry?
3: Kia.
0: No, not Kia. No, sorry. Not Kia. No, they are not. There are lines free. We'll get straight through if you want one. Grab one. Mario from Linnea. G'day, Mario.
4: Good evening or good morning.
0: Morning. Which Japanese company sells a model of all-electric car in Australia called the Solterra?
4: I don't know, but I'll guess Mazda.
0: Not Mazda. No. No, we've gone through a few, haven't we? We've gone through a few, but we haven't got there yet. All right. Ed in Perth's got the right answer. Meg from Albany. No, it's not Nissan. We've had that. Chris from Pakenham's got the right answer. Bernie's got the right answer. Go on, you, Bernie. Jane from Homebush has the right answer. 1-300-800-222 is the number. Anne-Marie from Ringwood says, did you receive this message? Yes, we did. There you go. Joyce from Perth, no, not correct. Carol from Craigieburn, not correct. Craig from Dudley Park's got the right answer. Come on, help me. Line's free. Which Japanese company sells a model of all-electric car in Australia called the Solterra? Greg in Perth. G'day, Greg.
5: It's a Subaru.
0: It's a Subaru. Yes, it is. Yeah, a Subaru Solterra. Very good. All right, yeah. We're in cars. You can stay here if you like, or you can move.
5: Let's give it another go at cars.
0: Okay, cars. Quote, movement that inspires is the global slogan for which Korean car manufacturer?
5: Would be Kia.
0: It is Kia, yes. Kia. Movement that inspires. Very good. Question number 13, staying with cars or you can move?
5: Yeah, I'll stay with cars.
0: Since 2020... which country has hosted the Dakar Rally?
5: The Sahara Desert.
0: Which country?
5: Or it'd be Doha. Is it Doha or it's Abu Dhabi?
0: No, not Abu Dhabi. Sorry, Greg. No. All right. Annette from Perth had the Kia. Ro from Galway says the Solterra was developed with Toyota, Phil, but it's under the Subaru badge. Yeah, well, that's true. But our question was which Japanese company sells it in Australia? Subaru. Grant from South Yarra. Hello, Grant.
6: Hi.
0: Since 2020, which country has hosted the Dakar Rally?
6: Yeah. I don't know that one.
0: No good. Kidok, 1-300-800-222 is the number. Who knows the answer? Well, come on, we've got lines free, and you will get through if you want one. Adrian from Bella Vista. No. No, that's not correct. Bernie, correct. On you, Bernie. Frank from Mount Evelyn says Denmark. Frank, unkind. But I get why. Dave from North Mead says, what kind of cheese can hide a small horse? A mascarpone. Oh, yeah. Ingrid from Melanda. No, this is not correct. Ingrid says, I always get this Dakar place mixed up. Greg from Devonport. G'day, Greg.
7: Hello, Phil. How are you?
0: Pretty good. We're up to question 13. We're in cars. Since 2020, yeah. Which country has hosted the Dakar Rally?
7: I don't know if anyone said Morocco yet.
0: No one said Morocco.
7: I'll say Morocco.
0: Not correct. No.
7: Right.
0: Thank you. Yes, I know what everyone's thinking. Ro from Goa. Hmm. Correct. Jim from Shell Cove says, what's a giant Japanese monster's favourite cheese? Gorgonzilla. Yeah, I suppose. Keith from Barcelona and WA. G'day, Keith.
8: Hello.
0: Hello. We're up to question 13. We're a bit stuck here. Since 2020, which country has hosted the Dakar Rally?
8: Would it be the United Emirates Republic?
0: It's not the United Emirates, no. Sorry, Keith, not the United Arab Emirates. No, it's not the UAE. Not everyone's got this. I'm surprised a little. Simon from the Northern Beaches. G'day, Simon.
9: Yeah, g'day, Phil. How are you?
0: Pretty good.
9: Hey, mate, just really quickly, you mentioned Meatloaf before.
0: Yeah.
9: I actually grew up in New York City. One of my best friends turned out to be Meatloaf's guitarist.
0: Is that right?
9: Lead guitarist, yeah.
0: Is that right? Wow.
9: Yeah, very, very, very talented rock guitarist with long hair that went very well with Meatloaf.
0: They were a good outfit, Meatloaf. Come on, they were great.
9: Indeed. No,
0: except when he came out here for the grand final. Yeah.
9: No, that was a bit of a fail.
0: Mr. Loaf did not perform well, no.
9: Indeed.
0: Question 13, we're in cars. Since 2020, which country has hosted the Dakar Rally?
9: I think it might be Argentina.
0: I know why you're saying that, but it's not correct. No.
9: Ah, okay then. Such is life.
0: See ya. Bye-bye. No, I've been in Argentina, actually. I've been in Buenos Aires when the Dakar has been there. But no, not they don't. No, they haven't. No, that's not the answer to our question. Charlie from Mount Druitt. G'day, Charlie.
10: Hello, mate. Good to be with you
0: again. Likewise, yeah.
10: Can I just ask you quickly, why do... hold on, I'll just... Why do Queenslanders have 4X beer?
0: You could get yourself into trouble here, Charlie, but you're on your own.
10: All right.
0: Go on.
10: So you don't know?
0: No.
10: Because they can't spell beer.
0: Oh, Charlie. See, I told you you're on your own. I'll post Charlie's phone number and private home street address on the website. Charlie, question 13. Since 2020, which country has hosted the Dakar Rally?
10: Yeah, I thought it moved to South America. So I'm just going to go Chile.
0: Not Chile. Nope, not Chile. No. No, not Chile. Chris from Pakenham. G'day, Chris.
11: Hi, Phil. How you going?
0: Pretty good.
11: That's what you got your misery done.
0: Yeah. Can put us out of our misery. Since 2020, which country's hosted the Dakar Rally?
11: Saudi Arabia.
0: Yes, it's Saudi Arabia. Very good.
11: It's been spectacular. If you ever watch the around New, just after New Year's, over on SBS for about a week, and it's spectacular. Country.
0: Yeah, it's amazing country, yeah.
11: Yeah, yeah. So, well, everywhere they've had it, it's been amazing. And yeah. I recommend the Itchy Boots series to you.
0: The which one?
11: Itchy Boots.
0: Oh, yeah.
11: It's a lady from Holland or Netherlands, and she all of a sudden one day split with her partner and bought a bike and has been travelling around the world ever since, documenting it.
0: She's all right. Series, okay.
11: Yeah, and she does all of, she rides by herself. She went through Iran, all the hot spots.
0: Oh wow!
11: Mexico.
0: This is a YouTube. Yeah. Is a YouTube thing? Is it?
11: That's a YouTube. Yeah, she's got her own channel. Itchy Boots. So Itchy Boots comes from having itchy feet.
0: No, I get it.
11: But she buys a bike in the town, in the country that she wants to go. She just we've just finished watching series 8. It's about 150 episodes long. But she does 30,000 k's from the bottom of Patagonia up to Alaska, the north.
0: Really? Wow! The whole length of the Americas.
11: Yeah, she had to take a break in Peru because of COVID. Yeah. But went back there and completed it, and she's put the bike on boats and any way she can get there.
0: Yeah.
11: You get across the middle section of Central America because there's no roads or anything.
0: Well, as a motorcyclist myself, I mean, I've been to Patagonia, and it's a fantastic place to ride a motorcycle. Wow.
11: Roads, but she loves the mountains. She won't get, if she's got an option to go ride dirt, she'll ride dirt rather than go on any kind of paved road. And meets the locals, and she was treated so well in Iran. They wouldn't let her, they offered meals, they wouldn't let her, unbelievable. And it just shows you, the government doesn't reflect the nature of the people.
0: It doesn't reflect the people. Absolutely not, Chris. Well, thanks for the tip, mate. Question 14. You got Saudi Arabia. So we're in cars. You can move, or you could stay here in cars. Otherwise, you move to Dungeons and Dragons or Australian capital name origins.
11: We'll stay with cars, even though Dakar is trucks and bikes and side-by-sides. I think the least amount of participants is in cars. So anyway.
0: Which Fleetwood Mac song is used to advertise Isuzu Utes?
11: Don't stop. Straight away.
0: Thanks, Chris. No. Wal from Ngambi. Lek in Burra first. Hello, Lek.
12: Oh, my God. I don't know that answer. That's so rude.
0: Which Fleetwood Mac songs used to advertise Isuzu Utes?
12: Oh, Phil, that's awful. It's teeming down here in Burra. I rang to answer car things and think, oh, that's what's an awful question. I don't know the answer.
0: No good?
12: It's absolutely pissing down here in Burra, so I'll send my love to places that are raining everywhere over South Australia.
0: All right.
12: Oh, sorry, Phil. Thanks.
0: That's all right. That's all right. Thanks, Lek. And glad for the rain, too. So who's Anna and Karen Yup said, I had no idea there were so many cheese jokes. Oh, yeah. Julie says, Phil, the cheesiest season of all is Christmas because of baby cheeses. Yeah. Kelly from Cottesloe. G'day, Kelly.
13: Hi, good evening, Phil. How are you?
0: Pretty good. Question 14. We're in cars. Which Fleetwood Mac songs used to advertise Isuzu Utes?
13: I'm not sure. I'm going to just throw out the chain.
0: No, sorry. That's not correct. Anne-Marie from North Ringwood. Hello, Anne-Marie.
14: Hello, Phil. I haven't heard it for a long time, but I think it's Go Your Own Way.
0: Correct, it is, yes.

0: Yes, Anne-Marie, very good. All right, question number 15. You can stay in Cars if you like, or you can move to Australian capital name, Origins or Dungeons and Dragons.
1: Ooh, I think I better stay in Cars.
0: Staying in Cars. Which German driver won the Australian Grand Prix in 2000, 2001, 2002 and 2004?
1: I'm not a follower. The first person to come to mind is Michael Schumacher.
0: Correct. Very good. Yes, it is. Michael Schumacher. Very good. All right, question number 16, 10 to go. We've got no more in Cars. So we've got Australian capital name Origins or Dungeons and Dragons.
1: I know nothing about Dungeons and Dragons, so it's going to have to be Australian capital name Origins.
0: Australian capital name Origins, question number 16. Which Australian capital is named after the recipient of the 1859 Wollaston Medal for Geology?
1: Australian capital, Perth, Adelaide, Melbourne, Sydney?
0: Not Sydney, Anne-Marie, no. Thank you. Not Sydney. Ken from Tumbarumba. Hi, Ken.
2: G'day, Phil.
0: Which Australian capital is named after the recipient of the 1859 Wollaston Medal for Geology?
2: Oh, it has to be a guess, but I'll say Adelaide.
0: Not Adelaide. No. Sorry. Not Adelaide. What about Wal from the Gambie? G'day, Wal.
3: Yeah, g'day, Phil.
0: Hi. Which Australian capital is named after the recipient of the 1859 Wollaston Medal for Geology?
3: And what have we had? Adelaide and who else we have so far?
0: We've had Sydney and Adelaide.
3: Okay. Well, I'll go for Perth.
0: Not Perth. Sorry, Wal. No, not Perth. Nick in Perth, speaking of Perth. Hello, Nick.
4: Hello there. How you doing?
0: Pretty good. Which Australian capital is named after the recipient of the 1859 Wollaston Medal for Geology?
4: Oh, my dad's a geologist, so I should know this. Has anyone said Canberra?
0: Is that your answer?
4: Yeah.
0: Not correct, no. It's not correct. It's not Canberra. Laurie from Burton's Lookout near Colac. Hello, Laurie.
5: It is near Colac, yes. I didn't hear some of that, but...
0: Australian capital name origins. Which Australian capital is named after the recipient of the 1859 Wollaston Medal for Geology?
5: Well, I could only think of either Darwin, Brisbane or Hobart now, I think, from the ones I've heard, unless it's Lord Melbourne. Look, I'll go Charles Darwin.
0: Correct. Yes, it is. Oh. Darwin is right. No, Darwin, the city, was named after Charles Darwin, the 1859 Wollaston Medal for Geology recipient. There you go. Question 17. We're in Australian capital name origins, or you can go to Dungeons and Dragons if you like.
5: Don't know anything about Dungeons and Dragons. Never played it, so I'll stick with the capital cities, please.
0: Which Australian capital is named after the last Duchess of Clarence and St Andrews?
5: That'd be Adelaide, I
0: Correct,
5: think.
0: Yes. Yes, it is.
5: Can I suggest something before I go on?
0: Yeah.
5: How about stamping a fridge magnet for those who do a Bradbury and call it the Bradbury magnet?
0: That would be every second night, Laurie.
5: I would have one of those. I got in a while back on.
0: I know. It's a common enough occurrence.
5: Yeah, they are going to be a good category to have.
0: Yeah. No, thank you. It'll go before the committee and be reviewed with other submissions, Laurie. Line's free, by the way, if you want to grab one, 1-300-800-222. Laurie, question 18. You're still in it. Australian capital name origins, if you like.
5: Yes, I'll stick with that.
0: Which Australian capital was named after Thomas Townshend,

0: Lord Brisbane?
1: Not Lord Brisbane. No. Sorry,
0: Okay.
1: Laurie. No, sorry, Laurie. 1-300-800-222 is the number if you'd like to call. Lions are free. Grab one. Which Australian capital was named after Thomas Townshend? Which Australian capital was named after Thomas Townshend? We've already established that it's not Brisbane. Australian capital name origins. 1-300-800-222 is the number. Ro from Galway says, well, you learn something every day. Darwin isn't thought of as a geologist. Oh, yeah, well, that's true. I don't know about that. Fossils, Darwin. But you're right. No, I understand what you're saying about it. 1-300-800-222. Lines are free. Come on, someone tell me. Which Australian capital was named after Thomas

0: Not correct. Not correct. It's not Brisbane. We know that. Which Australian capital was named after Thomas Townshend? Greg from Gladstone. G'day, Greg.
1: Yep. Hello. Yep, Phil, yep.
0: What are we after here? Good, yeah. What are we after?
1: Is it Townsville?
0: No, it's not Townsville. No, sorry. No, not Townsville. No, but nobody. Baronia from Adelaide. That's not correct. Anne has got it. Anne has got it. Adrian from Bella Vista has got it. Lynn the Queenslander. No, that is not correct. Which Australian capital was named after Thomas Townshend? 1-300-800-222 is the number. Gary from Springwood says Townsville. No. Jim in Campbelltown said that. Okay, yeah, all right. Pete Townshend from The Who made a remark. Okay. 1-300-800-222. Come on, help me out here. Which Australian capital was named after Thomas Townshend? Ray from Embleton. Hello, Ray.
2: Hi, how are you?
0: Not bad. What are we after here?
2: Sydney.
0: Yes, correct. Yes, Thomas Townshend was the first Viscount Sydney, and after whom Sydney was named. Excellent work. Question number 19. We're in capital name origins, but you can also go to Dungeons and Dragons if you like, Ray. Up to you.
2: The city, please. The capital cities.
0: Australian capital name origins. Which Australian capital was named after the hometown of St Johnstone Football Club?
2: Melbourne?
0: Not Melbourne. No, not Melbourne. Marie from Narooma. Hello, Marie.
3: Hey, how you going?
0: Pretty good. Which Australian capital was named after the hometown of St Johnstone Football Club?
3: Okay, it's a total guess. Hobart?
0: Not Hobart, no.
3: No,
0: not Hobart. No, sorry. All right, look, we're going to the news. We might have to do it after that. Barb in Perth says, Phil, who sang America from Cedar Shining Sea on Monday night after Phil's talk with the American? It's Frank Sinatra. Barb, Frank Sinatra. Himself. All right, we'll resume operations straight after the news.
4: News.

0: ABC News with David Rowlands. The US and Iran have exchanged more fire in the Middle East, despite a nominal ceasefire. The BBC's Yolan Nell has the latest.
1: Video footage shows a fire and widespread damage inside a passenger terminal at Kuwait's airport. Flights, which only resumed this week following the Iran war, have been partly suspended. The US military has air bases in Kuwait and a naval base in Bahrain. Authorities there said three Iranian missiles and several drones were intercepted earlier. The latest exchange of fire appears to have begun when US forces blockading Iranian ports fired on a tanker, prompting Iran to target a civilian ship.
0: Israel's far-right finance minister has announced a major expansion of three Jewish settlements in the occupied West Bank by more than 2,000 homes. Bezalel Smotrich, sanctioned by Australia for inciting violence against Palestinians, says the homes will be built near Jerusalem, Nablus and Hebron. Most nations consider Israeli settlements there to be illegal under international law and a major obstacle to a two-state solution for long-term peace. Defence officials are revealing more details about the Australian personnel who are aboard a US submarine when it sank in an Iranian frigate. The federal government has repeatedly insisted the Australian sailors embedded with the US didn't engage in offensive activities during the March attack. Appearing before Senate estimates, Navy Chief Mark Hammond says they were very junior personnel in training positions.
2: There are assigned stations for an activity like this including being ready to defend the ship. So damage control activity if the submarine was counterattacked, that is defensive readiness.
0: Three British Royal Navy crew members have died in a helicopter crash in southwest England. The Navy says the crew died when the aircraft crashed while undertaking a training exercise in Devon. A spokesperson also says the families of the deceased have been notified and have requested a period of grace before more details are released. New data has found nicotine consumption increased by almost 40% between 2017 and 2025, while spending on legal tobacco products fell dramatically over the same period. Harry Buttonshaw has more on this story.

0: Report. Here's state political reporter Rachel Eddy.
1: Shima Ibuki says her campaign will be bankrupted by the retrospective donation caps in Victoria. The Independent, who is challenging John Pizzuto in the seat of Hawthorne, received a $40,000 donation from Climate 200 and another $140,000 boost for administrative work. Most of this will need to be refunded to abide by the rules. The Premier always said the laws would be backdated to April when the High Court struck out part of the Electoral Act. The Centre for Public Integrity has cautiously welcomed the proposed laws.
0: Former Liberal Tasmanian Energy Minister Matthew Groom has been appointed to the board of Marinus Link. Here's state political reporter Josh Duggan.
2: Mr. Groom was an MP from 2010 to 2018 and held the energy portfolio for 3 years in the Hodgman government. His spell as energy minister included the 2016 energy crisis, when Tasmania's dams nearly ran dry after a Basslink cable outage. Energy Minister Nick Digan says Mr. Groom brings significant legal, corporate, governance and energy sector experience to the role. Mr. Groom also spent time at Roaring Forties, Hydro Tasmania's former renewable energy development business. Mr. Digan also thanked outgoing director Kevin Kell.
0: And a new monthly record for electric vehicle sales has been set in Australia, with 20% of all new vehicles sold last month being EVs. 46% of all new vehicles sold in May were either an EV, hybrid or plug-in hybrid. The shift in consumer behaviour is being attributed to the war in Iran and subsequent fuel price surge, along with an influx of cheaper electric vehicles. ABC News.
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0: Yes, well, hello and how are you? Philip Clark with you on ABC Radio. This is Nightlife and we are right around the country, everywhere you are. That's where we are too. Few interruptions in Mildura, Longreach in Queensland, Mildura in Victoria, and from midnight WA time in Manjimup because of transmitter repairs. But everybody, everywhere else should be just fine. 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Good to be with you. Wherever you are, we're playing the Mighty Challenge. And then to our issues of the day. Let's continue that chat we were having earlier about the best uses of honey and your favourite honeys and what honey is like in your household. And also our bird smart. We had a lot of calls and texts about stories about the smartness of birds, you know, our first hour tonight. So let's continue that conversation. You might have some other things you want to raise too. We've blown our trumpet about the subs. You might have some more comments to make about those if you like to. Happy to hear your issues of the day too. 1-300-800-222 is my number. We have to, at first though, we have to try and finish up a little competition that we call
1: the Mighty Challenge.
0: We're up to question 19. We had a few slow starts here. Line 3, 1-300-800-222 is the number. We're up to question number 19. Which Australian capital was named after the hometown of St Johnston Football Club? Nicholas from Harndorf. Hi, Nicholas.
2: G'day, how you doing?
0: Not bad. Which Australian capital was named after the hometown of St Johnston Football Club?
2: I thought it was Sydney, the last one.
0: Yeah, the last one was Sydney, yeah.

0: which Australian capital was named after Thomas Townshend. That was Sydney, because he was the first, Thomas Townshend was the first Viscount Sydney. So we've moved on. Which Australian capital was named after the hometown of St Johnstone Football Club?
1: Short answer, no idea, but yeah. I'll take a guess and say Melbourne.
0: No, that gets rid of one.
1: Okay. Thanks, mate.
0: Thank you. Bye-bye. Anybody? 1-300-800-222 is the number. Trev from Surface Paradise. Trev will know the answer to this. G'day, Trev.
2: Yeah, you'd think Trev would know the answer, wouldn't you?
0: Well, you would, based on his past, based on his past performance.
2: Oh, you're very generous.
0: Yeah, I don't mean to be. It must be a mistake.
2: Look, I've gone through my state capitals, which wasn't hard. The only one I can think of is Perth.
0: Correct. Yes. See, another way to eliminate it would have been to say that we've already had Darwin, Adelaide and Sydney, so it couldn't have been them.
2: Well, I'm thinking about a city named after a city in... It's in Scotland, isn't it?
0: Perth is in Scotland, yes.
2: Yeah, I didn't go there because I went to Perth in Australia. And
0: just I think it's in what they call the Scottish Lowlands, isn't it? Not the Highlands.
2: Look, I love Scotland, but I didn't go to Perth, but I'm glad I got it right.
0: I've been through Perth in a train. That's about all I've... All right, question number 20. Trev, we're in Australian capital name origins, but you can move to Dungeons and Dragons if you like. There's one left in Australian capital name origins.
2: All right, we'll try capital Australian name origins.
0: Now, consider which names have already been given. Which Australian capital was named after the last British Prime Minister to be dismissed by the monarch?

0: correct. Has to be Melbourne. Has to be Melbourne, doesn't it? Because we've already talked about Hobart, Canberra, Adelaide, Sydney, Perth, Brisbane. Okay. All righty.
1: I think Hobart was named after a bloke who fell off a horse.
0: Was it? No, Hobart was named after the Secretary of State for War and the Colonies, Lord Hobart.
1: Oh, okay.
0: Just in case, you know, like you wanted the fun fact for on your morning walk, are you?
1: Yeah, well, that's handy when I live where I live, yes.
0: I suppose, yeah. Yeah, you could bore neighbours to death with that. You know, they'd go inside and shut the door and pull the window down, pull the window blinds down. They'd say, hey, Ian's coming with his morning fun fact. Get out of the way.
1: No, not again.
0: That's right. You could sidle up to someone and say, do you know, by the way, who after whom Hobart was named? And, you know, people would be running a mile. Question 21. Okay. It's all Dungeons and Dragons from here, okay? Oh.

0: Big Dungeons and Dragons then.
1: In which 19th century French novel is the title character imprisoned for 14 years in the Chateau d'If?
0: Papillon.
1: Not Papillon.
0: No, that was the only thing I could think of. Thank you, Phil.
1: Thank you. All right. Not Papillon, no. Lindsay from Bundaberg. G'day, Lindsay.
2: Hey, how you going?
1: Not bad. In which 19th century French novel is the title character imprisoned for 14 years in the Chateau d'If?
2: The Notre Dame, was it?
1: No, not the Hunchback of Notre Dame, no. Ron from Cabramatta. G'day, Ron.
3: Good evening.
1: Good evening. Which 19th century French novel is the title character imprisoned for 14 years in the Chateau d'If?
3: I've got no idea, mate. I'm nearly 60 years old, but I'm just going to say the Arc de Triomphe.
1: Not the Arc de Triomphe, no. Annabelle from Osmond Park in Perth. G'day, Annabelle.
4: Hello.
1: Hello. How are you going? Pretty good. Only five to go here. They're all in Dungeons and Dragons. In which 19th century French novel is the title character imprisoned for 14 years in the Chateau d'If?
4: I think that is the Count of Monte Cristo.
1: Correct. It is the Count of Monte Cristo. Very good.
4: Le Comte de Monte Cristo.
1: Le Comte de Monte Cristo. Oh, aren't we good? Question 20. Question 22. Which 2002 movie stars Ralph Fiennes, a serial killer Francis Dolaride, and Anthony Hopkins as Hannibal Lecter?
4: Oh,
1: 2002 movie.
4: Is that Hannibal? The film Hannibal. Oh, sorry, it's got to do with Dungeons and Dragons.
1: We're in a category called Dungeons and Dragons.
4: Yeah. Oh. Oh.
1: 2002 no. movie. No?
4: No, I can only think of the girl with the dragon tattoo right now, but no. I don't know.
1: No good? All righty.
4: No good.
1: Thanks, Annabelle. Bye-bye. Thank you anyway. No, anybody for an answer here? Which 2002 movie stars Ralph Fiennes as serial killer Francis Dolaride and Anthony Hopkins as Hannibal Lecter? Anthony from Tamora. Hello, Anthony.
5: Yeah, hi, Phil.
1: Hi.
5: I can't even hazard a guess, sorry.
1: No good?
5: Yep, no good, sorry.
1: Okay, no worries. Someone help us out here. 1-300-800-222 is the number. Anybody on the text line going to help me here? There are lines free. Annie's got the right answer. Very good. Frank from Mount Evelyn's got the right answer. What about Jim from Seaford? G'day, Jim.
6: Good morning, Phil. I have seen the film. I'm not sure of the title, but is it Red Dragon?
1: Correct. Very good. Oh. Yes, it is. It is called exactly that. It is called Red Dragon. Is the one we are after, which has Anthony Hopkins as Hannibal Lecter.
7: I must say, Hannibal, speaking for the rest of the herd, I'm sorry, for the symphony board, but these little soirees of yours are always the highlight of our year.
8: Yeah. You're too kind.
9: I do feel a bit guilty enjoying such a lovely evening when one of our musicians is still listed as a missing person.
7: Yes. Poor fellow.
10: What is this divine-looking amuse-bouche?
8: If I tell you, I'm afraid you won't even try. Bon appétit.
9: Bon appétit.
1: Very good. All right, Jim. Only three left.
6: Okay.
1: Dungeons and Dragons, Anne Boleyn, Lady Jane Grey, and Nazi spy Joseph Jacobs were all executed at which famous dungeon? Anne Boleyn, Lady Jane Grey, Nazi spy Joseph Jacobs.
6: Oh,
1: all executed where? Dungeons and Dragons. They were all executed at which famous dungeon? We're not after dragons.
6: Dungeons. I've got no idea, but I'll have a wild guess. Is it the White

0: or something?
1: Ooh, not the White Tower, no. Sorry, no, not the White Tower. Kay from North Fitzroy. G'day, Kay.
2: Hi, how you going?
1: Pretty good. Anne Boleyn, Lady Jane Grey, Nazi spy Joseph Jacobs were all executed at...
2: It'd have to be the Tower of London.
1: Correct, yes. It has to be, doesn't it? It has to be the Tower of London. Two to go. Two to go. Dungeons and Dragons. Jen Yu and Master Li Mu Bai are characters from which 2000 film?

0: Chen Yu, a master, and Master Li Mu Bai. We're in a category called Dungeons and Dragons.
1: Oh, yes, it's a movie with the word dragon in the title. The girl. I'm on the right track, I'll bet you. The girl with the dragon tattoo.
0: Not correct, Kay. I know where you're going, okay. But that's not it. Thank you. That is not it. Paul from Bellarine. G'day, Paul.
2: Oh, hello.
0: What do you reckon? Chen Yu and Master Li Mu Bai are characters from which 2000 film?
2: No idea, but I'll go Dragon Master.
0: Not Dragon Master. No, not Dragon Master. Karen from Burwood. Hello, Karen.
3: Hello, Phil.
0: Hi. Chen Yu, Master Li Mu Bai are characters from which 2000 film?
3: Oh, I rang to help you out with... sorry, I'll take it off without speaker. I rang to help you out with Red Dragon. I don't know this one. The only one I know is something like How to Train Your Dragon.
0: How to Train Your Dragon. No, thank you. Thanks for ringing to help us out. No, it wasn't that. We're in a category called Dungeons and Dragons. So you can have a guess at what's in the title. Craig from Dudley Park. G'day, Craig.
4: G'day, Phil. And no clue whatsoever.
0: No. Chen Yu, Master Li Mu Bai are characters from which 2000 film. Category is Dungeons and Dragons.
4: No, can't help her. Sorry.
0: No good. Okay, more cheese jokes, by the way. Why did the cheese protest about being sliced? Because it had greater plans. Okay. 1-300-800-222. What about Honey, I Shrunk the Dragons? Says my text. No, sadly not. All right, come on, I've only got two left here. Chen Yu and Master Li Mu Bai are characters from which 2000 film? We're in a category called Dungeons and Dragons. All right. Chris from the Night Watch has got the right answer. What about Paul from Leeming? G'day, Paul.
5: Sorry, Phil?
0: Yeah,
5: sorry.
0: Hi. What are we after here?
5: The question, please.
0: Chen Yu and Master Li Mu Bai are characters from which 2000 film? We're in a category called Dungeons and Dragons.
5: Enter the Dragon.
0: Not Enter the Dragon, no. Not Into the Dragon. Kelvin from Perth. Hello, Kelvin.
6: Hi, Phil.
0: Hi. What are you after? What are we after?
6: Oh, I've no idea, but I just finished a movie over here in Perth, so I thought I'd give you a call, and I would say Dungeons and Dragons.
0: No, it's not Dungeons and Dragons. That's the category, but that's not the movie we're after. What did you just see? What did you just see there, Kelvin?
6: The Mandalorian. Wasn't that great?
0: No good?
6: Okay. No. It was okay.
0: Yeah. Okay.
6: Thanks, Phil.
0: All right, mate. Thank you. Yes, it's, I think that seems to be the general consensus on it, doesn't it? Andrew from Duncray. G'day, Andrew.
7: G'day, Phil.
0: What are we after here?
7: I'm hoping Crouching Tiger, Hidden Dragon.
0: Correct. Yes, Crouching Tiger, Hidden Dragon. Okay. Well, you've done it yourself.
7: Yeah. Oh, I'm up for the last one.
0: Whoa. Yes. All right.
7: It better be a Dungeons and Dragons question.
0: The category is Dungeons and Dragons, all right, Andrew?
7: I know, but it's not Dungeons and Dragons. So.
0: Oh, I'm not saying anything. Question 25, and to win. Yep. The magnet's yours if you can tell me. Puff the Magic Dragon was a 1963 hit for which folk group?
7: Peter, Paul and Mary.
0: Oh, yes.
7: Come here at the end. I've done Stephen Bradbury.
0: Hey, take it away.

0: For my sons.
1: Excellent work. Good on you.
0: Thank you.
1: Well, good on you. Good, nice work. We'll put this, we'll put you on hold, grab some details from you. Thank you. Robin says, by the way, Phil, when's the Emu Wars movie coming out? For a budding movie maker, it would make a good laugh. Emus with guns. It would. I don't know about a big cinema release. You're right, though. Did you hear that Aussie shredded cheese imported into the USA now has a 50% tariff? Apparently Trump wants to make America great again. I see. Thank you. The cheese jokes have been kind of fun, I guess. Yes. Rosa down in the corner had Peter, Paul and Mary. And thank you for the mascarpone joke. We've had that a few times. All righty. Nice work, everyone. And thank you. Yes, we got stuck a couple of times, but we got through it.
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3: on ABC Radio.
1: Yes, all right. Now, issues of the day. Well, what's your favourite use of honey? What is your favourite honey? We were talking about honey earlier and we had lots of calls, didn't get through them all. And tell me, why do you think birds are smart? Your smart bird stories. And you might have some other issues too. You know, issues of the day. 1-300-800-222 is the number. We'll get stuck into that straight after. Well, someone texted me earlier tonight saying, by the way, it's the 3rd of June. Well, in WA, it's still the 3rd of June. Which means...

0: Yes, Bobby Gentry's Ode to Billy Joe. It was the 3rd of June. What is going on in that song anyway, hey? You got a decent theory on it? 1-300-800-222 is the number. Why were they throwing off the Tallahatchie Bridge anyway? I have never heard a convincing story about it. In fact, I don't know, maybe there's a backstory to the song that I do not know. 1-300-800-222. It could form part of our issues of the day, could it not?
1: Issue of the day.
0: Yeah, plenty around. You might have heard our discussion about birds and bird intelligence in the first hour. Ravens, Australian ravens included, some of the smartest birds in the world, some of the dumbest birds in the world are emus. Although the dumbest bird in the world is the ostrich, not native to Australia. Thank heavens. But our expert was very interesting about bird intelligence. You might have some stories above your own about smart birds. 1-300-800-222 is the number. And your favourite uses of honey too. There was a lot of stuff we couldn't get to air about honey, and it's great and many uses. Tell me a use you have for honey that's maybe not just smearing it on toast. 1-300-800-222 is the number. Or you might have some other issues too, arising out of, I don't know, more publicly minded public affairs issues. We had a good thrash of the submarines last night. Dear oh dear. What a load of blancmange poured over that issue today. BS, you might have called it. 1-300-800-222 is the number. In international affairs, there have been no developments on the Iran war. Still no word of a peace settlement there or a peace treaty. They say they're still talking, but they are also still shelling and bombing and firing missiles at each other. 1-300-800-222 is the number. Glenn from Cairns. G'day, Glenn.
2: Yeah, g'day, mate. Hey, I was just getting onto those the birds.
0: Yeah.
2: So how does a learn to...
0: How does what? Sorry, you dropped out there, Glenn. How does what?
2: Sorry there, mate. How does a honeysuckle build the same nest as all of the, like, past offsprings and everything? How do they do the exact same thing? Are you there, Trip?
0: Well, I don't know. It's a mystery, isn't it? It's a mystery.
2: It is. It's a bloody mystery, mate. And I'll tell you, I've seen them, like, there's one that's not quite right, but right, but they've always been right.
0: Mm. I agree. It is a mystery. I mean, birds that come back to the same burrow, like mutton birds, and so on. Some birds mate for life too. I mean, these are mysteries. But our bird expert, thank you, Glenn, was saying we've got to be careful about ascribing... human intelligence, well, intelligence, do we mean human intelligence to bird behaviour that could be just instinctive? Annabelle from Osmond Park in Perth. G'day, Annabelle.
3: Hi, how you going?
0: Yeah, really well.
3: I've had two experiences with kookaburras.
0: Mm-hmm.
3: And,
0: go on.
3: And actually it was kind of quite spiritual.
0: I do love a kooka. Yeah.
3: Yeah, well, I rescued two from the road, so different at different times.
0: Mm.
3: And both times I've taken them home, got advice from the wildlife rescue, and they've said, oh, they're only concussed. So both times I had to take them back myself to their original place, their original trees.
0: Hang on, so you picked them up off the road, did you?
3: Yeah, so I picked them off the road when they... So I used to live on the Great Ocean Road in Victoria.
0: Yeah.
3: And so kookaburras, there were plenty, and so I actually did manage to catch three or four, but only two of them were able to survive. And so when I did take them back, the whole family were waiting

0: as if they knew I was driving there and was arriving at that time.
1: Is that right?
0: Both
1: How long did the
0: times.
1: bird take to recover? Did the cooker take to
0: Oh,
1: recover?
0: about 4 or 5 days. So the wildlife carrier would come to my house, and the kookaburra would be in a dark little bird cage, really,
1: Yeah.
0: with a blanket over the top. And
1: What did you do? What did you do to fit
0: sorry.
1: to
0: Well,
1: rep
0: we'd open its mouth and put some fillet steak down its gob.
1: Okay.
0: And then the wildlife carrier would come and say they're ready to be set free. So then I'd take them back to where I got them from.
1: Yeah.
0: And both times, one was in the evening, one was in the morning, different parts of the Great Ocean Road, the tree was full of their family. And I am convinced that they have some sort of way of knowing how far away their kids are. They knew that I was going to be arriving.

0: to let it go. You took it back in a cage.
1: So I took it back in the cage, yeah. In the car.
0: Yeah.
1: In the car, but both times I got out of the car and the family were on the branch closest to where.
0: Hey.
1: And I know, and so there was about 10 kookaburras waiting. And
0: so you opened the door of the cage. What happened?
1: So, and then the kookaburra flew to its family and there was all this massive party in the tree because the little one had come back. But I, in my heart of hearts, I know it sounds crazy, but I know that they knew that it was on its way and they were waiting for it.
0: Wow. Wow. That's a great story, Annabelle, isn't it?
1: I know. Well, and so... but we don't know about this kind of psychic way, a telepathic way that they're talking to each other. Do we?
0: No.
1: But the two times that I've taken the birds back to their original area tree, back to the tree was full of their family both times.
0: Oh, isn't that great? That's a fantastic good. Well, yeah. Good on you, Annabelle. That's great. Yeah. That's
1: great. Thank you. And if you've ever found a kookaburra, remember fillet steak twice a day. Keep it in a dark place. Both of them were juvenile. They were really young, and we really enjoyed having a kookaburra.
0: Did you cook? Did you cook the fillet steak on both sides?
1: So no, raw, completely raw.
0: I know.
1: No medium rare.
0: See you, Annabelle. Thanks for
1: that. Thank you.
0: Bye. 1-300-800-222 is the number. Wendy from Reservoir. Hello, Wendy.
2: Hello.
0: Hello.
2: Hi. Yeah, Wendy from Reza.
0: Yeah.
2: Yeah, I wanted to. It's interesting. The last two songs you played.
0: Yeah, Billy Gentry song. Yeah, yeah.
2: The Billy Gentry one. Before that, Puff the Magic Dragon. Now, I came across something recently that made me Google Puff the Magic Dragon because it was one of my, it was my favourite song in primary school, but by secondary school it had been banned.
0: What, Puff the Magic Dragon? Because everyone thought that it was a song about smoking weed, was it?
2: Yeah, I think that was Peter, Paul and Mary that wrote and sang that, I think, wasn't it?
0: It was,
2: memory?
0: Yeah, it was.
2: Yeah. And that was why it was banned. And the other one was the one that off the Tallahassee Bridge. Then I got intrigued as other headings came up, and one of them was songs that were banned in 1968.
0: But hang on, was Ode to Billy Joe ever banned? No.
2: Well, this is in the US I'm talking about,
0: here. Yeah.
2: You know, they're a bit more. Anyway, I was amazed because that was when I think I was just old enough, had older brothers, so I was just starting to take an interest in a lot of the modern hits.
0: Yeah.
2: And I was quite amazed at the songs that were banned in the US, and they included Hey Jude by the Beatles, What a Shade of Pale,
0: Procol Harum,
2: The Cream, what was that one? I'm trying to see which one. Anyway, their main hit, The Cream, and two Rolling Stones songs. One was Revolution.
0: Yeah.
2: And there were others that were touching on a whole lot of subjects that were rather sensitive at the time to do with racial issues.
0: Oh yeah, well
2: anti-war songs.
0: That's true. There have been a lot of songs banned over the years for small reasons, Wendy. Yeah. Okay.
2: One of them was Creedence Clearwater Revival, because he sang a song that highlighted the fact that the politicians' children weren't being sent off to the war.
0: Yeah, Fortunate Son. Yeah.
2: Fortunate Son, that's it.
0: Now, Wendy, tell me, what's Ode to Billy Joe all about? What's it all about? Do you know?
2: Well, to tell you, I mean, I can remember that, and I quite enjoyed the tune, but I can't say when it was a hit and I was listening to it, I actually followed the lyrics terribly much, but it sounds to me like the girl who's, you know, lost her appetite, she was seen up on the bridge the night before, and her and another guy were seen throwing something over the Tallahassee Bridge into the river.
0: It? What was it, Wendy?
2: Well, if Billy Joe had disappeared, I'm imagining it must have been Billy Joe.
0: Yeah, but they were both seen up there tossing something off the Tallahatchie Bridge. So, and then later on, Billy Joe jumps off himself. So
2: that's right. Now that was another one of the band's songs because it drew up images of suicide. So that's what the US. The other thing I wanted just before you go to mention is just lately when I'm trying to Google, but AI keeps wanting to get in front. But AI is also very selective about what words it will let through. So, you know,

0: when the text, for example, or the voices are saying something about murder, AI uses the word undead. Did you know? Have you noticed that?
1: No, I haven't noticed that. No.
0: And another one is when it refers to sex, it has S-E-G-G-S.
1: Does it really? Segs.
0: Segs. Yes.
1: Well, nothing wrong with segs, drugs, and rogs, or segs, drugs, and rogs, and roll.
0: Anyway, I'll leave you with that. See? But anyway, 1968 is for you to look at for all the banned songs in the US. Bye.
1: Thanks, Wendy. Bye bye. Yeah, segs, drugs, and rogs, and roll. Eh? We could probably live with that. Jane from Mount Gambier. Hi, Jane.
2: Oh, hi, Phil.
1: Hi.
2: I've got a smart bird story.
1: Yeah.
2: I live about 20 minutes from the coast.
1: Yeah.
2: And twice a week I go out and usually have fish and chips out there because they're pretty nice.
1: Mm-hmm.
2: And whenever I park at a certain lookout, there's a flock of seagulls come in, but there's one in particular that only has one leg.
1: Oh, yeah.
2: Now, I've been going out there for years, but for 18 months, he invariably turns up to be fed. No matter what time I go out there, if it's 12 o'clock or 2 o'clock, and he is always in the, in that crowd. Now, he's got a really clever habit of sitting on my bonnet, and I'll throw a chip out the side window, and all the other seagulls will go for that, and he'll stay on the bonnet so that he knows I can reach around and throw him a chip.
1: Hang on. Yeah. So what you like? Because throwing a chip on beside the beach is,
2: yeah,
1: it's like an episode of The Birds. That's right. Just
2: It is. But all the other birds go for it, except him. He stays on the bonnet, and he knows that I can throw him a chip, and he'll get it. So he's been doing that for about 18 months now.
1: So you chuck one chip out, all the other seagulls go bananas. While they're going bananas, you just chuck one out on the bonnet, do you?
2: Yeah. So he gets well fed from me today. Actually, or yesterday rather, he had some crusts from a sandwich, and he gobbled those up. Yeah. So I just distract all the others, and then I get to feed him, and he gets well fed by me. But it doesn't matter what.
1: You don't want to overfeed him, though, Jane. If he's only got one leg, he'll tip over if he's overfed.
2: He does sometimes in a strong wind.
1: If he's only got one leg and he gets too portly, it'll be no good.
2: Well, I might be the only one that feeds him because he looks normal size to me.
1: Yeah.
2: He always turns up. It's wonderful.
1: Fun story. Thanks, Jane. Good on you.
2: Bye-bye.
1: Bye-bye. The one-legged seagull. 1-300-800-222. We're talking about smart birds. We were earlier. I don't know whether you were listening to the interview, but... are birds smart? Yes. Well, yes, according to our expert, they are, but in ways maybe we don't necessarily expect. Sarah from Mount Macedon. Hello.
3: Oh, hi, Phil. Look, I was asleep and I just woke up and left the radio on.
1: Yeah.
3: And I woke up when that woman was talking about the kookaburras.
1: Yeah.
3: And I have a really similar story. So
1: really? Okay.
3: One day I was going for a run. It had been raining.
1: Mm-hmm.
3: And I went for a run, and not far from our house, maybe, you know, less than a K, I came across a bird on the muddy road, muddy track, and I could not tell what it was, but it was right in the middle. It's not an often used road, but, you know, it was a Sunday and people do go up and down there. So I was like... Yeah.
1: So it was a road, not a path?
3: Yeah, it's a Mount Macedon road that people like. It's a back road.
1: Yeah.
3: And so I ran back home and I said to my husband, "Oh, there's a bird right in the middle of the road, and I don't know what it is because it was just unidentifiable."
1: Mm.
3: So we got a box, drove up there. He got the bird, put it in the box, and I kept running. So I ran for about another, 10, 12 kilometres. So on the way back, in exactly the same spot, there was another one. So I ran home. I said, there's another one right there. He came back. We got the birds, put them back, and then we put them in front of the fire. And as they started to dry out, we're like, oh, their beaks, they look like, they were so little, but they looked like kookaburras. But we weren't sure. We rang wildlife, but they were so busy, they couldn't come.
1: But they were, hang on, but they were really small, were they?
3: Really, really small.
1: Oh, so they were kookaburra chicks.
3: Yeah.
1: Oh, wow. Okay.
3: They were so, and then as they sort of dried out, one of them started to kind of, we were feeding them, trying to feed them.

0: worms out of the worm farm. And as they dried out, one of them started to, you know, like, you know, start to explore and fly. And I've still got photos of the cute little buttons. And
1: How big were they?
0: Oh, look, I'm talking.
1: As big as your fist or smaller?
0: Say your fist. Yeah, about your fist with a little beak coming off.
1: Yeah, that's right.
0: And then, so eventually they both sort of started to fluff up and they were more identifiable. And so we just said, look, the wildlife people aren't coming. We couldn't get on to them. So we just put them in their box and took them back to the place where we'd come across them and let them go. And when they flew up into the canopies, it was like the whole bush just, it was like the other woman said, I was crying. It was just, it was like welcome home babies. And
1: wow, isn't that great?
0: I know.
1: So obviously what they've fallen out of the nest somehow.
0: Yeah. I think they were probably, what we think is they were so little that they were either practicing flying or they'd fallen out. I mean, they had feathers.
1: Yeah.
0: But they were, they were so soggy that they just couldn't make it up again, you know. And they were right where a car would have probably driven at some point. But once we took them back, it was a cacophony of just these kookaburras just saying, well, you're home, oh, my goodness. And it was so beautiful, yeah.
1: Wow. Okay. That's a lovely story. Good on you, Sarah. Thank you.
0: Thank you.
1: Bye. All right. Bye. See ya. Yeah, see ya. Why did Billy Joe McAllister jump off the Tallahatchie Bridge? Oh, was there a movie? I didn't see that. Tony from the Hills says, did Billy Joe throw a wedding or engagement ring off the bridge? I always thought, I must say, for years, I always thought that that was what it was. But then it doesn't really make sense. I mean, was it an engagement ring and they threw it off the bridge because she didn't want to do it and therefore Billy Joe gets very miserable and throws himself off the bridge? Is that it? 1-300-800-222 is the number. Graham says, do you know that more crows are hit by trucks than cars because they can only say car? Ha ha. Thank you, Graham. Lion's free. Grab one. We're talking about smart birds. Also, what's the best way to use honey? 1-300-800-222. Fiona from Mount Evelyn. G'day, Fiona.
2: G'day. I've got two stories.
1: Yeah.
2: The first one is I've had a cockatiel for about 20-odd years.
1: Yeah.
2: And she dances, she sings, she whispers in my mother's voice because Mum had her beforehand.
1: Mm-hmm.
2: And I was in Vietnam, so I was messaging my husband by video, and she heard my voice and danced down the other room. She started singing and talking. So he took the iPad down, and I was talking to her. She's talking back. She's whistling with me, dancing with me. None of the other animals could kind of relate that way, so I think that's very clever. And
1: yeah.
2: The other time, I'm a painter. I was up in the Grampians and I do plein air painting.
1: Mm.
2: I was sitting around just painting, and suddenly a kookaburra landed beside me. It would have been a foot from my head on a rail.
1: Yeah.
2: And it just watched me for 20 minutes while I painted.
1: Aren't they fantastic up close? Because I know there's one that lands on my back deck and on the rail, and it does. You can move outside. I often move outside and sit there in a chair, and it would only be, I don't know, a metre and a half, couple of metres from it. You know, it's
2: and it's the, scary, actually.
1: Yeah. Well, that because they're a powerful looking bird, aren't they? Yeah.
2: That's it. Yeah, but it was just watching what I was doing. I was amazed.
1: Yeah.
2: Anyway,
1: fantastic.
2: That's my story.
1: Fantastic. Okay. Thanks, Fiona.
2: Bye.
1: 1-300-800-222 is the number. Phil, I think the most intelligent birds are the magpies that gather on the 10th of most golf courses. When you're heading off your drive, the magpies must have been interrogating every nook and cranny. Yes, okay. When you get back to the tee, you likely find an empty sandwich packet lying on the ground. Yeah, they're good like that. The magpies are good at finding out food. Yes, Bobby, it was a rag doll that Billy Joe threw off the bridge, or that they were both of them throwing off the bridge, was it? Okay, John of Coburg says, Ode to Billy Joe was described by Bobby Gentry as a study in unconscious cruelty about the callousness of the conversation, not the mysteries or events. There was a 1976 movie based on the song produced by Max Beyer Jr., who was Jethro from the Beverly Hills Hillbillies. The movie had Billy Joe. Oh, I see, played by Robbie Benson, who had a secret gay encounter that complicated his life, leading to his suicide. Yeah, okay. That's reading a lot into it, isn't it? Phil, years ago we were eating KFC. The seagulls were coming close because of the chips until I threw the coleslaw on the ground and they flew away very quickly, says Zoe. dear. Jane in Hobart says, I always thought it must have been a newborn unwanted baby they were throwing off the bridge and Billy Joe couldn't cope with the guilt and remorse. Yeah, well, I get that. And that certainly would account, that's pretty gruesome, isn't it? But I get that. That would account for, you know, after the dad dies and the mum's not interested in anything, she spends a lot of time picking flowers up on the ridge and then throwing them into the river. So that would make sense, wouldn't it? That would make sense. My Texas is apparently stronger cooker babies will push weaker ones out of the nest for food. Is that right? Is that what happens? Because both those stories about the little cookers on the road and also the track would seem to indicate, yeah, that they were just young birds that had been pushed out of the nest. Lorenzo says, why do people feel the need to feed birds bread? Yeah, I'm not sure that you should feed birds bread, should you? I think seed, well, it depends what sort of birds it is, doesn't it? 1-300-800-222 is the number if you would like to call. Plenty more texts about the Billy Joel song, the Billy Joe song, sorry. Narelle in Melbourne says, when I was eating outside at Brisbane at the Botanical Gardens Cafe there, an ibis flew so silently he helped himself to one of my chips, just one. I just heard the soft swish of wings and it was over so fast. One chip. Over the next half hour, the ibis did the same thing to at least two other people, says Narelle. There you go. 1-300-800-222. Yes, good fun. I've heard you should feed ducks frozen peas, not bread. Okay. Bobby Gentry's claimed that she intended the song to portray the family's indifference to the suicide. She also remarked that the object thrown was not relevant to the message. Yeah, okay. Travis from Casino about magpies. G'day, Trav.
3: Oh, g'day. How you going?
1: Yeah, pretty good.
3: I spoke to you once before about the war in Ukraine. I drive a truck for the Australia Post.
1: Yeah.
3: I'm on my way to Byron.
1: Oh,
3: Byron Bay. Yeah. Anyway, I've got a magpie that comes up to me every day, and it'll eat out of my hand now.
1: Yeah.
3: But I've got no idea what to feed it. Yesterday, well, I gave it some bacon, it pretty much eats enemy. yeah.
1: This is what? Now, what are we talking? This is a Maggie.
3: Magpie, yeah, the magpie
1: eats bacon. Okay.
3: Yep. We'll pretty much eat anything I give it. But if you got any idea of actually what to feed it, I don't know.
1: I don't know. Well, I mean, I agree with you. I mean, magpies do. I mean, they've certainly eaten a packet of sandwiches that I've had when I've been out.
3: Yeah.
1: They're very good at opening zips and investigating bags. They're good at that too.
3: Yeah, I tell you what, he's got a bit of a look about him. There's, if you've ever been swooped by a magpie, you know what I'm talking about.
1: Oh, I know. I know that truth.
3: He's got that evil eye about them. Don't cross my path, sort of thing.
1: Exactly right, Trev. Thank you, mate. All right, look, one last one on the ode to Billy Joe. Yes, Sally?
4: Hi, Phil. Yeah. You go back on the lyrics. Yeah. His mother met the preacher a few days beforehand and she invited him to dinner and he told the mother that he saw a girl that looked a lot like
1: her
4: daughter
1: on
4: the bridge that day that he was supposed to have killed himself. I've always had this chill down my spine when I heard the song, always, that she might have pushed him off the bridge.
1: Oh, she might have pushed Billy Joe off.
4: And now she's spending days throwing stones in the water at the end of the song.
1: Flowers in the Water.
5: Yeah, sorry, Flowers, yeah. Again, the song.
1: Out of Guilt.
5: That's what I've always thought, that she pushed him off the bridge, but she didn't actually come right out and say it. But when the preacher told the mother that he saw a girl that looked a lot like her on the bridge that day that Billy Joe died, I've always had this chill run down my spine that she did it.
1: There you go. All right. Thank you, Sally. Appreciate that.
5: Bye-bye.
1: Oh, bye-bye. Theories about the ode to Billy Joe. All righty. That is about it for us. We've got Trev on the way here, the Righteous Brothers. Mm-hmm.

0: It is Righteous Brothers. Well, the love and feeling is back because Trevor's going to bring it. G'day, mate.
1: Mm-hmm. That's exactly what I'm going to do.
0: Yeah, I know you are.
1: We watch movies because we do like watching movies. Yeah. Mm. Quite often, the job of the actor, well, we know that the job of the actor is to, you get given a script.
0: Yep.
1: You get given direction.
0: Yep.
1: You do what the script says and you do what the direction says.
0: Yeah.
1: And every now and then, an actor will go, well, no, actually, I might add a little bit. So they decide to put a little bit of improvisation in. They decide to make it that little bit bigger. And some of those scenes have become some of the most recognised scenes in film. So today we explore the improvisation, when actors put their own little bit in and how it works out.
0: Like

0: Robin Williams in Good Morning Vietnam.
1: Oh, that's true. And Robin Williams has got quite a few of them. And so has Jack Nicholson. Got a lot. Okay.
0: Okay, that's fun. Fun listening. All right, Trev, have a good one. You and I'll talk tomorrow. Here's the news.
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6: ABC News with David Rollins. The federal government claims changes to a submarine deal with the US under AUKUS will save money, but has refused to say how much. Under the trilateral agreement with the US and UK, Australia was set to receive a combination of new and used Virginia-class subs, but recent changes mean they'll all be used. When asked how much the government would save from the changes, Defence Minister Richard Miles said the figure can't be revealed at this stage.
7: I'm not in a position to go into the detail of that. There's a process to be worked through here, but an in-service submarine will be cheaper than a brand new submarine, so it will be more cost-effective.
6: As Israel continues to strike southern Lebanon, residents on both sides of the border say they are living in constant fear. Six people have reportedly been killed following recent Israeli strikes on the Lebanese city of Attia. While in northern Israel, authorities say air raid sirens have been sounding due to aircraft infiltration. This Israeli resident has told the ABC that her children are unable to leave their home, but it's a completely different story in Tel Aviv.
8: I say that we're not able to go to preschool right now because the term is Chalaliot lo nechmadot, mean rocket ships that are in the sky right now. Life is completely normal in Tel Aviv, but life is not normal for us here.
6: Australia is being threatened with a 12.5% tariff as part of a US proposal targeting countries accused of failing to stop the import of goods linked to forced labour. The proposed tariff was announced by the US Trade Representative as part of an investigation into what Washington says are unfair trade practices by 60 countries. Australia is among 45 nations facing the higher tariff, alongside China, Japan, India, South Korea, Brazil and Switzerland. The proposal is set to undergo a public consultation process beginning next month. Protests have erupted in the UK after recently released body cam footage showed the moment police arrested a dying teenager as his killer claimed he was the victim of a racist attack. With more on this story, here's Europe correspondent Mazoe Ford.
9: We can hear them chanting in the footage, "I can't breathe," and "F the police," as they're throwing chairs, cans, bricks and flares at officers. The family of Henry Novak had said they did not want his death to create further division, hatred or tension in the community. Nevertheless, these protesters did attend that police station. They say this is a case about race because a white boy who had done nothing wrong was arrested while a Sikh man who had lied was believed. All in all, there were two arrests and 11 police officers were injured in those scuffles.
6: Three people have been charged in Western Australia with attempting to smuggle a Queensland fugitive out of the country. WA's Joint Organised Crime Task Force arrested the trio and the Queensland man on Monday after intercepting a luxury yacht off the coast of Exmouth in the Pilbara. The 32-year-old Queensland fugitive, an alleged bikie gang member, appeared in the Perth Magistrates Court on Tuesday and was remanded in custody. A man and a woman, both from Queensland, appeared in court in Carnarvon, where they were charged with attempted people smuggling. A third person, who allegedly drove the fugitive to the Exmouth boat ramp, has also been charged. All three were refused bail and are due in court later this month. They are the first people in WA's history to be charged with attempted people smuggling. Tasmania police have confirmed they will not charge a man who a coroner found had been involved in his wife's death. Scout Wallen reports.
10: Helen Bird was found dead in 2010, aged 43. At the time, police deemed it suicide. Following a coronial inquest into her death in 2023, coroner Robert Webster dismissed the initial police hypothesis. He found that her husband, Mark Bird, made the scene look like a suicide by placing a rope around her neck and partially suspending her, resulting in death by asphyxiation. At the time, police said they would examine the coroner's findings in detail, but have confirmed that following a

0: view, the Director of Public Prosecutions has determined there was insufficient evidence to proceed with any criminal charges.
1: And a new report has identified 82 occupations likely to be disrupted by artificial intelligence. The Deloitte report, which labels 2026 as the year of AI, names accountants, librarians, ICT support technicians and travel agents among those whose jobs are likely to be impacted. The report also suggests that many positions can benefit from the combined use of AI and human skills.
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3: Sydney, a possible shower, 12 to 19. Melbourne, rain, 11 to 12. Brisbane, sunny, 13 to 22. Perth, sunny, 6 to 19. Adelaide, showers, 10 to 15. Hobart, rain, 10 to 11. Canberra, rain, 5 to 11. And Darwin, mostly sunny, 20 to 31.
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8: And this is the time. It's 6 minutes past two, 6 minutes past midnight in Western Australia, 24 minutes to two in South Australia, and it's also 24 minutes to two in the Northern Territory. As I was saying to Phil, that actors, it's their job. It's their job to read a script, to memorise the script, to do what the director says as far as where they should be within a scene. But every now and then, the actor will think, ah, I might change it around a little bit. We might mix it up a bit and add a little bit in there. And the thing about that is that there's the need for the other actors that are there to be able to respond to that. So it's not just the improvisation. It's the ability for the other actors around the person that's improvising to then go with it. And it's wonderful. When it works, it is extremely good. So we'll take a look at some of those scenes within films that have been improvised. So if you have any that you would like to share, 1-300-800-222. When you give us a ring, though, tell us, set it up for us and tell us about the scene and then what happens within it. Or if you wondered whether or not some scenes have been improvised and you'd like to talk about it. Now, this is not only the spoken word, but it's also sometimes it's the actions that they do within the scene. It might be the direction that they take and they change that around a little bit. So think about it, because we'll talk about that as we take a look at movies in just a little while. Firstly, though, we play five questions to be answered. I have explained it to you before, but if you've only just joined us for the first time, we have five questions. They are linked by a theme. You can have a guess at the theme via the text. And if you get that right and you're the first person, then you can choose a song for us to play a little bit later on. But if you want to play for the wonderful fridge magnet that you will have the opportunity to win, you ring 1-300-800-222 or you text us on 0437 774 774. I play this song. It gives you a little clue as to what the theme is, so keep that in mind. And if you've never played before, it'd be really good to hear from you. So if you're out there and you've always thought, no, I'll give it a go, well, I don't know, I'm a bit shy, it's okay. We're very, very kind here. So if you've never played before, give us a ring, come along and play. Listen to this. Tell me the name of the band performing the song. It will give you a clue as to what the theme is.

0: Claude has sent a text in saying, good morning, TC. Please tell us the name of this song. I love it. Love it, he says here. I can tell you the name of the song. Can't tell you the name of the band. We'll find that out shortly. But the song is Let's Groove. Don't you think this time of the morning is the perfect time for listening to funk music? Anyway, you may disagree, but that's okay. Quite a few people know who it is. Is the theme disco? No, but what a good idea for another day, Tara. A disco theme. I've written that one down. Disco theme. We'll have to wait a little while. Yes, Big Bertha, that's the name of the band. Yes, Anne from Mitcham, that's the name of the band. No, Pete, that's not the theme, but a good guess, nice and early. Michelle from Caballing knows the name of the band. I wonder if Cameron does. Hello, Cameron.
1: Cameron doesn't.
0: At all. Cameron doesn't.
2: Yeah.
0: That's no good.
1: Not a good start, is it?
0: It's not a real good start, but it's good talking to you, though, Cameron.
1: guess
0: that's about it. I guess I'll say farewell.
1: You will.
0: Okay. Thanks, mate. See you. Bye. No. No, Craig, that's not the theme, but not a bad idea, I've got to say. Not a bad idea. Yes, Pete, that's not the theme. Let's have a chat with Julie, though. Hello, Julie.
3: Hello, Trevor.
0: Hey, Julie.
3: Yes?
0: What's the name of the band?
3: Earth, Wind and Fire.
0: It is Earth, Wind and Fire doing Let's Groove. Do you like to listen to a little bit of funk music early in the morning?
3: Oh, I wouldn't say early in the morning, no.
0: On other occasions, maybe?
3: Yeah, yeah.
0: Fair enough. Now, because you worked out or identified Earth, Wind and Fire, particularly doing that song, you can choose a question. You can choose one that starts with when, with who, with where, with the, and with how.
3: When?
0: You would like the when question. When together they would travel on a boat with billowed sail, Jackie kept a lookout perched from where? When together they would travel on a boat with billowed sail, Jackie kept a lookout perched from where?
3: Cherry Lane?
0: Not from Cherry Lane.
3: Okay.
0: Good idea, but I will say farewell to you too.
3: Thank you, Trevor.
0: See you later. This is Overnights. All you got to do is answer a question. Some of them are easy. Some of them aren't so easy. Hello, Anne-Marie.
4: Hello, Trev. I'm so glad you're back. I knew Earth, Wind and Fire. Yeah. I don't really think I know this one, and I've forgotten my question.
0: I'll tell you the question again. When together they would travel on a boat with billowed sail, Jackie kept a lookout perched from where?
4: Well, I wouldn't say absolutely no bells. I'm thinking about up the mast.
0: No, it's a good idea too, because that would give you a very good vantage point, but it's not what we're looking for.
4: Okay.
0: Keep listening, Anne-Marie, and you'll find out what it is. I can tell you this, though. I can tell you that Harry in the Bay knows what we're talking about. So thank you for that, Harry. Let's head off and have a chat with Sam. Hello, Sam.
5: Good morning, Trevor, is it?
0: Yeah. How are you, Sam?
5: Hey.
0: When together they would travel on a boat with billowed sail, Jackie kept a lookout perched from where?
5: Over the rainbow.
0: Not over the rainbow. Again, a very good vantage point, but not what we're looking for in this case. Rosa knows the answer to this as well. Trev. Hello, Trev.
6: Hello, Trev.
0: If I was to give you this question that says, when together they would travel on a boat with billowed sail, Jackie kept a lookout perched from where?
6: Look, I was going to say Crow's Nest, but it doesn't rhyme.
0: Eric's

0: Ed Crow's Nest as well, which is a very good idea.
1: It's a good idea, but in terms of, you know, the measure of songs, you've got to get rhythm and rhyme. Can you read the line again?
0: Yeah, of course I can. When together they would travel on a boat with billowed sail, Jackie kept a lookout, perched from where?
1: The bow?
0: Not the bow.
1: Damn.
0: Oh, rats.
1: Rats. And don't knock rats. They're wonderful animals. They're friendly and they don't smell as much as people think.
0: And lots of people have very, very good pet rats. Thank you. Oh, lots of people got it now. Liz knows the answer. Don knows the answer. Sandra from Perth knows the answer. No, that's not the theme, Caveman, but it's a very, very good theme, I got to tell you. John does, and Jeff does. And let's see if Bo knows the answer. Hello, Bo.
2: G'day, Trev.
0: Now, has this been set up beautifully for you to answer?
2: Yeah, it'd be even better if I knew the answer. But the only thing I can think of, if it's meant to rhyme, the only thing I can think of that rhymes with sail is gunwale.
0: Is what?
2: The gunwale.
0: Oh! No, that's not what it is.
2: Bugger.
0: But it does rhyme.
2: Yeah.
0: So if you ever want to rewrite the song, you could probably put that in there if you want to.
2: Oh, it's a song. See, I didn't even know that.
0: See? Now, you see what you've done? You've caused me to actually now give a clue.
2: We'll worm it out of you bit by bit.
0: Bit by bit. See you later, Bo.
2: See ya.
0: Bye-bye. Trevor, there are two answers to the theme song tonight. It was originally by Earth, Wind and Fire, and it was also done by the 90s group CBD. Both very good versions of the song, says Catherine. Thank you. But that was the Earth, Wind and Fire version that we played just then, though. So that's what it was. Hey, Mario.
3: Good morning.
0: Good morning. The question, when together they would travel on a boat with billowed sail, Jackie kept a lookout. Perched from where?
3: On Puff's gigantic sail.
0: Yeah, on Puff's by gigantic sail. Of course, the clue there is with Jackie as well. So from Puff the Magic Dragon.
3: Yes.
0: Nicely done. And that would be a very good vantage point to keep a lookout from Puff's gigantic tail. We have other questions, Mario. We have a who question, a where question, a the question, and a how question.
3: I don't know. We'll go who.
0: Go who? Why not? Who is Gail Hawthorne's best friend and hunting partner?
3: No idea.
0: Then I'll say well done with the Puff the Magic Dragon, though.
3: Yeah. All right, thank you.
0: See ya. That's a good, you know, there are all sorts of lines from Puff the Magic Dragon, but I didn't really know that one so well. Big Bertha, that's not the theme, but very good. Christine in Karina or Karina, Puff's gigantic tail is exactly what it is. Hello, Karen. Hello, Karen.
4: Hello.
0: Hello, Karen. You disappeared for a second.
4: I'm actually...
0: But that's happened before. Mind you, it was good, though, because we didn't catch you either snoring or we couldn't hear you sleeping, which is a good thing.
4: Sometimes it just goes off.
0: Now, who is...
4: I actually wake up with the phone in the hand.
0: Now, we've got this question, and it is, who is Gail Hawthorne's best friend and hunting partner?
4: I think...
0: What do you think?
4: I'm not sure. Someone editing, I think. Just trying to think of the name.
0: I'll give you five.
4: Katniss.
0: Katniss who?
4: Editing?
0: No, not quite. You're close, but not quite. Thank you very much, Karen. You're very, very close, but not quite there. David is with us. Hello, David.
5: Yeah, good day, Trevor.
0: David, who is Gail Hawthorne's best friend and hunting partner?
5: Is it Katniss Everdeen?
0: Yeah, it's Katniss Everdeen. Very good. Nicely done.

0: We have some more questions to be answered. Let me see who else. Did anyone else know that one? No, none of you got the theme so far, which is pretty good, but not yet. No, so you can choose a where question, a the question, or a how question.
1: Oh, I'll go with the.
0: The question. The howling of which hound is said to have been a terrifying, otherworldly and deeply unsettling noise. It is initially heard as a long, deep mutter, which then builds to a rising howl and dies away into a sad moan.
1: Well, that'd be the hound of the Baskerville.
0: It is the hound of the Baskerville.
1: Oh, is that fair guess? But that's the only hound I know of in this.
0: I know, when you think about it. If I was to say which hound has a howl that sounds like this, I was trying to think of other ones as well, and I couldn't think of too many.
1: I've got a dash hound, but I don't think he sounds like that.
0: Nice. No, I was trying to think of what a dash. They have got an evil little bark on occasions, though, Dave.
1: Oh, she does, yeah. It'd be really, quite ear-piercing sometimes.
0: They do like to protect the dashens.
1: Yes. Absolutely.
0: As used to, we lived on about 3 or 4 acres and it had quite high grass next to the road. And there was a Doberman that used to come up our driveway every now and then. And she used to hide in the long grass and then jump out and bark at it and scare it off.
1: Mm-hmm. Yeah, last night, and he was sure there was something up the street there and it was barking and, you know, sort of spooked me a bit. And, I thought, what's up there? But I went up there and I couldn't see anything.
0: They know. They're scary little devils. Now, we have a where question and a how question.
1: I'll go where.
0: Go the where. Where does Claude Hooper-Bikowski stop after leaving Oklahoma and before his draft board appointment? Where does Claude Hooper-Bikowski stop after leaving Oklahoma and before his draft board appointment?
1: Oh, say he goes to Graceland.
0: Not to Graceland. Good idea. Not the place, though.
1: Okay. Thank you.
0: Done very well, as David, I've got to say. Harry in the Bay. Yes. That's the theme. I'm not sure if anyone's beaten you to that, but we'll have a look later. But so far, Harry, I would say you're at the top of the list. Hello, Paul.
2: Hey, how are you?
0: Hey, Paul, where does Claude Cooper-Bikowski stop after leaving Oklahoma and before his draft board appointment?
2: So what has it got to rhyme with?
0: Doesn't have to rhyme.
2: Okay.
0: So we just need to know where Claude Hooper-Bikowski stops after he leaves Oklahoma and before he has his draft board appointment. He stops somewhere.
2: But there is a theme.
0: Yeah, there is a theme, but I wouldn't worry about that too much.
2: Look, I'm not sure, so I'll just take a stab and say Nevada.
0: Not Nevada. Good thought. Not Nevada. Harry in the Bay. Perfect. Eric says your questions are very difficult tonight, Trev. Well, if you know the answers, they're not so bad. I guess it's like that with any question. No, Graham, that's not the theme. Harry in the Bay so far doing particularly well. Hello, Ian.
3: Hello.
0: Ian, where does Claude Hooper-Bikowski stop after leaving Oklahoma and before his draft board appointment?
3: San Jose.
0: Do you know the way to San Jose? No. Great song, though.
3: Yes.
0: Very good song, but not what we're looking for. A fantastic current funk song, brilliant to groove along with, is I Got Home by Ben Laonce. Laonce? Soul? No idea how to pronounce it either. Thank you, Jackie, because I do like more than a little bit of funk on occasions. Hello, Lindsay.
4: Hey, how are you?
0: Lindsay, where does Claude Hooper-Bikowski stop after leaving Oklahoma and before his draft board appointment?
4: He drafted in Nevada and he stopped at the Big Apple, New York.
0: He stops in New York.
4: That's right.
0: And very well done, Harry in the Bay. He also pointed out Central Park in New York, but it was really just in New York.
4: Yeah.
0: Did you like the film?
4: That was some time ago. I just remember it.
0: Yeah.
4: That's weird.
0: This is from the film.

0: I'm here, by the way. And that's where he stops off, and it gets a bit trippy for him, really, doesn't it, Lindsay?
1: Well, there was a bit of a trip there for him.
0: It was definitely a bit of a trip. In more ways than one, shall we say.
1: Hey, let's just say that.
0: We'll say that. Now, well done. Now, last question. It's a little snippet from a song, Lindsay.
1: Okay.
0: I will play it for you. This is the little snippet. I'll play it again for you. What song's that from?
1: Oh, geez, that could be a couple.
0: Well, it could be, but it is more, it's very specific.
1: Trevor, you're being like really hard.
0: What's the idea, Lindsay?
1: I get it. I can't put my finger on that. I'm really sorry, mate. I can't help you with that one.
0: It doesn't matter, but I'm telling you that I have a reasonable feeling that you will know the song.
1: I probably will.
0: It could be from from a couple, but I can tell you it's definitely just from this. What song do you think that's from? 1-300-800-222. You can text us on 0437-774-774. Hello, Jeff.
2: Hello.
0: Do you know the name of the song that's from?
2: I've heard the song before. I think it's the same song, but I don't know if I've got the wording right. It's one of those songs you've heard before and you've seen it the way you think it is.
0: What do you think that it might be?
2: It is the girl from Oompa Loompa.
0: Do you think it's Girl from Ipanema? I sang that a second ago. Maybe I didn't do it well enough. It's not the song, though.
2: Oh, what is the name of that song anyway?
0: A Girl from Ipanema.
2: Ipanema.
0: Yeah.
2: Okay.
0: We've worked, sorted that out anyway. Thanks, Jeff. Mark knows the answer. No, Gary. Mike knows the answer. Bobsled knows the answer. Sandra from Perth knows the answer. It's not, Jody, that's not right. Good song, though, again. Hello, Dennis.
3: How you going there, Trev?
0: Let me do this, Dennis. What do you think?
3: You know, we flick into winter on the 1st of June.
0: Yep.
3: And there's this little time lag until the Northern Hemisphere flicks into summer, like 3 weeks till the solstice, summer solstice on the 22nd. And so if I happen to pass wind right now, pardon that noise, I'm calling from a payphone as Mac suggested, but if I happen to pass wind now and there's a little breeze, it could be called a winter breeze, but if I'd flown to the Northern Hemisphere, it couldn't be called a summer breeze until Seals and Crofts had penned it.
0: So are you suggesting that it could be Summer Breeze by Seals and Croft?
3: Summer breeze makes me feel fine, flowing through the jasmine of my mind.
0: And beautifully sung from a phone box. Are there people around you?
3: No, luckily it's a deserted 2 a.m. Sydney street.
0: Nicely done. That makes you a winner for the morning. I'll pop you on hold and have a chat with Joel and he'll take down your details. Say hello to Joel, by the way, when you ring up. Say howdy. If you want to join us, 1-300-800-222 as we investigate films. And we take a look this morning at improvised scenes within films when actors have gone off and done their own little bit. It could be in dialogue or it could have just been in the way that they moved or they changed a scene around as far as direction's concerned. There's a lot of them and you'd be surprised to know what some of those are. So if you want to identify and tell us about the scenes that you know were improvised or made up by the actor, or if you've looked at it and thought, I wonder if that is as well, we'll talk about it. 1-300-800-222 on text 0437-774-774. I think the first person to work out the theme was Harry in the Bay. We'll have a little look and see if somebody has beaten Harry in the Bay, and I'll tell you what the theme was.

Seals and Crofts and Summer Breeze. That's a good point that you make, Claude. It says, how do we know when it's improvised? No one tells us. That's what we're going to find out this morning. And we will have many a scene to tell you about that have been improvised. And many of you know of some of the scenes that have been improvised in films. So if you do know, give us a call, tell us about it and how that improvisation worked and how the actors worked around it as well. But also, if you just have seen something and you look at it, right, and you think, geez, that's very different. So give us a ring. If you think that it was improvised, if you think that they made it up as they went along, 1-300-800-222 or text us on 0437-774-774. You should. Now, the theme was wind, different words for and words for wind or degrees of wind. Jason from Bundy, you actually beat Harry in the Bay by 1 minute. So themes, strengths of wind. That's what we're looking for. So Jason from Bundy, send a text in with a song and we'll play it for you in just a little while. They were gale, howling, breeze, draft and puff of wind. And Bob said that you should have had a question about my uncle. He drove a Zephyr. I tried to work out a question with Zephyr in it and it wasn't real easy, I've got to say. So if you want to join us to talk about improvisation in film, give us a ring, 1-300-800-222. And as I said, Jason from Bundy sent a text in and we will have a chat. Well, we won't have a chat with you. We'll play the song that you want to hear as well. Let's take a look at improvisers. I haven't heard this song for ages, Puff the Magic Dragon. I know it's sort of a little bit corny or a little bit something, but it's sort of cute.

Peter, Paul and Mary and Puff the Magic Dragon. Puff the Magic Dragon twice in about half an hour. Not bad. What do you mean? I didn't play it before. I see. Puff the Magic Dragon was the subject on Phil's last question on the Mighty Challenge tonight. And then he played the song, which I love. So you got to hear it twice. How good's that? You know that all that stories and stuff that there was about for such a long time about being about cannabis and smoking joints. I don't know if Peter, Paul and Mary would sing a song about smoking joints, do you reckon? There's a couple of very good examples coming through from people having a chat about improvised scenes within films, and there's some very, very good ones here. So we'll do that in just a little bit. If you want to join us, 1-300-800-222. 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

0: That's Martha and the Muffins and Echo Beach. If you want to join us, 1-300-800-222 or text us on 0437-774-774. We're just trying to get through to Jared Garn. We'll do that in just a little bit. But we can take some of your calls as well. 1-300-800-222. Improvisation in films. Now, it's not just the dialogue that's used. Sometimes it's the action that is played by the actor as well. So a very good example here that someone has sent through, Kramer versus Kramer. And it's true. There's a scene from Kramer versus Kramer where Dustin Hoffman gets angry while having a conversation with his ex-partner and knocks the glass off the table in the moment, which was an improvised scene. He added it. And it could be a little bit shocking, and it sort of like made people jump around a bit. It was very, very good. So 1-300-800-222, text us on 0437-774-774. If you would like to join us this morning and join this conversation, then you are more than welcome. 1-300-800-222.
1: Are there any winners in the cost of living crisis? What's causing the algal bloom?
2: Questions. They've never been more important. So the one thing we'll never question is our duty to keep asking. ABC News, keep asking.
0: Jared Garn joins us to take a look at what's happening in film. And today we take a look at improvisation. Hey, Jared.
3: Hey, Trev, how you doing?
0: Jared, improvisation, this is, I mean, actors are paid to read scripts and to memorise scripts. They're paid to do what the directors tell them to do, but sometimes they decide to do it just that little bit different.
3: Absolutely, and sometimes the directors even entrust the actors to, you know, bring in a little extra flair to the film and give them sort of free rein to do it too.
0: One of the things, though, is that it's all very well and good for the actor to improvise and put a little bit extra in there, but the actors around that actor then have to know how to respond to it because it's not supposed to be there.
3: 100%. Either you have to be almost completely method and so into the character that you can actually follow another character's cues, or you have to be a really good comedian and just be really strong with improvisation.
0: It's, I mean, I think that people, it's one of the things that you also should realise is that it's all well and good to improvise, but you still have to be a very good actor to then actually come off the back of an improvisation as well.
3: Absolutely. To pick up where the improv ends and where you go back to script as well, because you can't improvise the whole entire film, particularly if it's a drama. You might just go off the rails and it turns into a completely different film.
0: It's so true. I didn't even think of that. And I guarantee that there have been a lot of parts where actors have made a little bit up that have ended up on the cutting room floor.
3: Oh, I dare say. And that's the funny thing too, is because in this day and age, it would be fine. Everything's shot predominantly digitally, so takes aren't so expensive. It's just everyone's time that's being paid for. But back in the days when you're shooting on film, when it was a very, very costly exercise, I dare say there'd be a lot of expensive celluloid sitting on the bottom of an editor's floor.
0: And the director going, what did you do that for?
3: Yeah.
0: Why?
3: I imagine they would be saying that a lot less calmly, though, Trev.
0: That's so true. If you want to join us with some of the scenes that you know have been improvised, or you wonder, because sometimes you wonder, go, was that deliberate or how did that work? We can talk about them as well. Paul joins us firstly this morning. Hello, Paul.
4: Hey, how are you?
0: Good. What did you want to mention, Paul?
4: Well, there was a couple of things that occurred to mind that first one was Blazing Saddles. The second one was Monty Python and the Holy Grail. But I think the seminal one that is improvised and not expected by the director or the other actors was in Blade Runner. The final scene when Rutger Hauer drags Harrison Ford off the edge.
3: That incredible monologue.
4: Yeah, that incredible monologue that he gives about the Tannhauser Gate. Like, that was entirely him.
0: Was that improvised, Jared?
3: I have read that it was. And the strange thing about it, too, is it's Ridley Scott as well, who always seems like he's willing to take a chance. I mean, the guy readily goes back to his films and does a director's cut, if not in the instance of Blade Runner, I think he's done, is it three cuts by now?
0: Yeah.
3: I think the last one was the final cut, he said, but we'll wait and see. It might be, almost the final cut. But yeah, no, incredible to think. And Rutger Hauer as well, in very talented actor, but I would never have expected that monologue to come out of, from him directly.
0: I mean, it's one thing to improvise a line. It's another thing to improvise a monologue.
3: Incredible. Absolutely. Absolutely. Clearly he'd well and truly rehearsed this thing and had come in and gone, I'm going to do this. Now, was Ridley aware that he was going to come out with this monologue? That's the question. Or was it sort of just, it happened and it's like, hang on, what's he doing? He's going way off script. I don't know.
0: Wow. And be able to keep it in there. It's an incredible scene in Blade Runner, and it is towards the very end of the film. If people can get the opportunity to have a look, it's beautifully done. I've got a couple of texts here. A couple of people have mentioned the same little piece of dialogue. I'll play it, and then we'll talk a little bit about it. I love that scene. This is from Midnight Cowboy and Dustin Hoffman hitting the top of a car saying, hey, I'm walking here, I'm walking here. And that scene has now become, it's almost like folklore. It's one of the lines that people use, Jared.
3: It's so popular. Like, I use it readily as well. But, I mean, yeah, in pop culture, in films and TV, it's used. I mean, it was even used in the Parent Trap movie, which had... what was it? I can't remember her name now. The young actress, the Disney actress that's always sort of Lindsay Lohan. It was even used in the Parent Trap remake with her. But it's some of the best improv ever because it just happened. Dustin Hoffman, being that kind of actor, just played into it, played with it, and then went straight back to script and picked up like nothing had happened. And it's just a phenomenal moment. And it's just... That honestly is pure cinema.
0: So was that, though, was that the, whoever was driving that car in the scene drove across at the wrong point in time by which Dustin Hoffman had to actually stop the car and hit the bonnet and say that?
3: No, I think it's just New York. They have their own rules as to what they do, you know. Hardly anyone really drives in New York unless you're a taxi driver because the traffic is just a nightmare. I mean, they say no one walks in L.A., but... seemingly no one drives in New York. So, no, they were just making, I think, probably a bit of a jaywalk at the time.
0: Oh, so they didn't close the set. So it wasn't a closed set.
3: No,
0: so
3: no,
0: they were
3: no,
0: doing
3: absolutely.
0: It actually on the

0: Great.
1: Yeah, almost guerrilla style. I mean, back then in that era of the 70s, it wasn't so, everything wasn't down to having permits to shoot in New York. It got a lot more stringent as time went on, and I dare say that this film probably contributed to that.
0: Amazing scene. You can join us. Lots of people wanting to join us in this conversation. Jeff has. Hello, Jeff. Are you there, Jeff?
2: Yeah, Trevor.
0: Yes, what did you want to say?
2: Just a couple of quick things. How do you say it?
0: We'll call it improv.
1: Yeah, let's go
2: Improv.
1: with that.
0: That'll do.
2: And the other word that I was trying to say, your producer was ad-libbed.
0: Yeah, true.
2: Difference and movie. Well, I was thinking Sylvester Stallone, Rocky.
0: Yeah.
2: He directed it, and he pretty much, yeah, I saw an interview and all that, and pretty much came up with it as it was going. And I guess an improvisation, would it be at the end of the movies when they have all those funny cuts of,
0: Oh, when they do
1: oh,
0: the
1: like a gag
0: outtakes.
1: reel, yeah.
0: Outtakes are really good. And I don't know if it's an improvisation in that they're outtakes. However, some of the outtakes that you see that they do off films are very good. What are some of the best ones you reckon you've seen, Jared?
1: Oh, undoubtedly Will Ferrell. Like anytime one of his films ends, typically you'll get an end title sequence with a gag reel, and it's terrific because he is the king of improv, and he deliberately switches out lines to try and catch out his fellow co-stars and get them laughing, or at least try and catch a natural reaction on screen with something that comes out of his mouth. But both in film and TV, his outtakes are the best. I mean, from my memory, I think there was Anchorman has some of the greatest outtakes. I mean, they ended up, here's the thing, with Anchorman, the movie, they ended up with so many outtakes from that and the film. They shot so much of it that by the time it came out on home video, they decided they would re-release it a year later and do an ultimate cut of the movie. Not just, it wasn't so much the film as it was an additional film. I think they ended up calling that Wake Up Ron Burgundy, and it was just all of the extra stuff that just sort of worked, but they didn't have, a place for in the 90 to 100-minute duration. But Will Ferrell's just the king of improv. It's hilarious. But on that note, I will say too, Chevy Chase, incredible with improv, and had improv many lines in comedies from National Lampoon's Vacation through Christmas Vacation, where he has that incredible meltdown where he sort of says every blue word under the sun. It's a remarkable, that movie is a Christmas classic, and the words that come out of Chevy Chase's mouth should never be heard by a child. But I will be watching that one with my daughter when she's of an appropriate age, maybe 3 or 4.
0: This one's very good because there's not only improvisation as far as the dialogue is concerned, there's improvisation as far as the actions are concerned. And Kate mentions this one from Kramer versus Kramer with Meryl Streep and Dustin Hoffman again. He smashes a glass in one of the scenes when they were in the restaurant just to get a reaction out of her. He also slapped her across the face, which was unscripted without warning her, which is going to another level in some ways, but it was a very dramatic scene in Kramer versus Kramer when they're in the cafe.
1: Oh, 100%. And that's Dustin Hoffman, though, too. He's so invested because I think it was Stanislavski, I think, is his acting mentor and his method of acting. So he was very much sort of like that, I guess, almost like method. You would just lose yourself in the role. And some of the things that he would have done, particularly during that era of the 70s and early 80s, just would not fly in contemporary film in this day and age. But I think I did read, yeah, that Meryl Streep was fine with it, but yes, it was completely, off script, did not anticipate it.
0: And
1: But
0: she, I remember that scene so well, and she was superb in that scene in being able to work with that reaction too.
1: oh, incredible. And that just shows the strength of these real sort of actors, like these actors that can just kind of roll with the punches literally and pick up. But I did want to mention too, you remember that scene in Django Unchained with Leonardo DiCaprio where he's holding a glass and delivering a monologue and basically, squeezes the glass and it was a real glass that he squeezed, and it broke in his hand. His hand's actually bleeding on screen,
3: Wow.
1: and that was.

0: legitimate. And so it almost is a bit of a throwback, or next level too, because it included some, sort of self-inflicted harm where it wasn't actually intended. So the blood that's pouring from his hand is very real, and it's his as well. So something about glass and improv and film, I think those are like, those two
1: Go together.
0: shouldn't go together on screen, but they work so well.
1: Shane, hello, Shane.
2: I've got a movie, Back to the Future. There's a scene at the end when Doc comes back from the future, and he's just, getting fuel for the car, and then like Marty goes, "Doc, me and Jennifer got a new truck, we're going for a spin," and he goes, "This concerns her too. Bring her along." And then it's like, well, become assholes or something? No, it's your kids, Smarty. Something's gonna be done about your kids. He says Smarty, not Marty.
1: Oh, okay.
2: Yeah.
0: Right.
2: So
0: Yeah, good
2: he's right
0: pickup.
2: there. And then they repeat it in number two because they got the new actress that took over from the old actress
1: Yeah.
2: in number two.
0: Yes.
2: So they did the
0: Yes.
2: whole scene again, and they also, well, they did it on purpose where they just said Smarty again, like it's part of the movie.
1: I wonder if there are in jokes sometimes as well, Jared.
0: True, and especially films like that too, where there was a decent length of time. I think there's at least 3 or 4 years between the first and the second Back to the Future, and they know that people were watching that religiously. It was an instant hit as well as an instant kind of cult classic. So yeah, you kind of almost want to have that intertextual reference, something sort of clever for the fans as well.
1: If you want to join us after the news, which is coming up, as we take a look at the films and when they've been improvised, when actors have put their own little bit in, either with dialogue or with the actions. If you remember any of them or you'd like to talk about and ask about any of them, 1-300-800-222 or text us on 0437-774-774. Just a reminder to Justin, who worked out the theme a little bit earlier. Oh, sorry, Jason, can you send a text in, Jason, with a song on it? And we'll have a little look for it and see if we can find it. There are actors who are well known, as well as Dustin Hoffman. We might have another bit of Dustin Hoffman to play for you in just a bit. And some of them are some of the best and well-recognized lines in film history.
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4: ABC News with David Rowlands. Former Prime Minister Malcolm Turnbull is sceptical that Australia will get the submarines promised under the AUKUS security deal. Australia was initially meant to get at least 2 used and 1 new Virginia-class submarines through the arrangement, but it will now get 3 second-hand subs. Mr Turnbull says the change in the deal is substantial and has described the project as a train wreck.
5: The big problem is that it's very likely we'll get nothing. Because the Americans are not producing enough submarines to meet their own needs and ours.
4: Israeli Prime Minister Benjamin Netanyahu says that while he believes Iran has been weakened, it's not over with Iran. He's made the comments in a wide-ranging interview with CNBC News. Netanyahu also says that it's up to President Donald Trump to decide whether there'll be a return to full-scale conflict with Iran. Asked about reports of an expletive-laden phone call with Trump earlier this week, Netanyahu says they agree on the main points of the war, but sometimes there are tactical disagreements. Ukrainian President Volodymyr Zelensky has defended strikes against the Russian city of St. Petersburg, arguing that if Moscow attacks them, they have every right to retaliate. Drones hit an oil terminal in Russia's second-largest city a day after Moscow launched a major drone and missile attack on Kyiv and other Ukrainian cities. Russia's President Vladimir Putin is set to speak on Friday at an economic forum in St. Petersburg that the Kremlin views as a prestigious event. Mr. Zelensky has warned that Ukraine can strike Russia even harder.
6: They must know that if they use drones and missiles against us, we will do the same, and it is only a matter of time before we can increase the scale of our responses.
4: Some economists are warning a slowing of the nation's economy is worse than it may seem. Australia's economy grew by 0.3% in the March quarter, far weaker than the 0.9% in the December quarter. Meanwhile, the annual rate of growth remains steady at 2.5%. Senior economist at Westpac, Matt Hassan, says investment in particular industries is making up much of the growth.
7: The 2.5% growth over the year, we estimate about 0.8 of that has come from the ramp up in data center investment. And outside of that space, you know, there looks to be weakness happening across the board, public demand, private demand, non-data related investment all look quite soft in the quarter.
4: The head of the World Health Organization says he feels responders are catching up to the Ebola virus outbreak in the Democratic Republic of Congo. In its latest update, the WHO says there are 344 confirmed cases and 60 deaths, while the suspected number of infections has been revised down to 116 from over 1,000 last week. In neighbouring Uganda, there is one confirmed death and 15 confirmed cases. Tedros Adhanom Ghebreyesus says while the latest figures are promising, there's still plenty of work to do.
8: WHO's risk assessment remains unchanged, very high at the national level, high at the regional level, and low at the global level. The outbreak had a big head start, and we're still behind, but we're catching up.
4: Advocates say new laws governing apartment living in Victoria will make owning a unit more expensive, not less. The state government says its overhaul of the owners' corporation sector will crack down on misconduct and give struggling owners access to payment plans for their fees. However, Adam Promnitz from the Strata Owners Alliance says the reforms add compliance costs for small buildings while leaving unchecked the illegal fees and insurance commissions that drive up costs.
9: It's like the owners in this state don't exist to the state government. We're invisible to the state government, who are making it more expensive. The state government wants to sell higher density housing as affordable living, yet these changes are going to make it less affordable.
4: Two men are facing a sentencing hearing this month after being found guilty of killing a man during a home invasion in WA's southwest. David Webber has this report.
10: Raymond Smith was growing marijuana at his Greenbushes home, and this is one of the reasons he was targeted for a burglary by three meth users. One of them, James Hunt, has been found guilty of murdering the 68-year-old. Paul May has been found guilty of manslaughter. The third man had given evidence at their trial. Kevin Potter told the court that Mr. Smith was his friend, and he'd betrayed him, standing back as Hunt took Mr. Smith to the bathroom and stomped on him. Hunt and May did not react as the verdicts were read out. They're scheduled for a sentencing hearing on the 15th.
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12: Sydney, a possible shower, 12 to 19. Melbourne, rain, 11 to 12. Brisbane, sunny, 13 to 22. Perth, sunny, 6 to 19. Adelaide, showers, 10 to 15. Hobart, rain, 10 to 11. Canberra, rain, 5 to 11. And Darwin, mostly sunny, 20 to 31.
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1: Good morning. 6 minutes past three, 6 minutes past one in WA, and it's 6 minutes, no, 24 minutes to three in South Australia and the Northern Territory. We're investigating films. We're taking a look at the moments that have been improvised, either within the actions or within the dialogue. Lots of things to talk about, so we will move on quickly. If you want to join us, 1-300-800-222. Jarrett Gunn with us to take a look at these on the program this morning. Jarrett, I just want to do a couple where people will remember them, or they will go, oh, now I know what you're talking about as well. Firstly, I've got a text here that's saying Rob Schneider did well in Jaws when he was on the boat hunting the shark. And there's that particular scene within Jaws where there's a recognition, I guess we can say, that this is going to be perhaps one of the moments where we're going to need something that's that little bit bigger.
17: Slower, Hedge. I can go slower, Hedge. Come on down and chump some of this shit.
18: You're going to need
15: boat.
1: There is that whole idea, Jarrett, that we're going to need a bigger boat.
0: Absolutely. A key line, like a piece of pop culture, like right down to, you know, anytime you have something to eat and you wish you had like a larger serve and you're inclined to throw in the line, you know, you're going to need a bigger boat. But it's a perfect line. I heard this one might have stemmed from the fact that due to the budget constraints, they went with the slightly smaller boat and Roy Scheider had come out with this line. I don't know if that's an urban myth or the truth to it, but I know they spent a lot of money trying to keep that shark in motion throughout the movie because that was the biggest problem on that entire film was keeping that shark, that animatronic shark, active when they needed it to, because it just seemingly never worked when they needed it. So, in fact, there's a whole... Have you seen it, the play that's doing the rounds? It's coming to Melbourne later this year, and it's called The Shark Isn't Working, I think. And it's a fictionalised account of the production of Jaws, and in particular The Shark. And it sounds phenomenal, and I want to see this play. It's been a hit in the West End in London, and it's done a few places over the world, but it's coming to Melbourne. So no doubt we'll get to the bottom of that line in this play as well.
1: Trisha's with us. Hello, Trisha. Oh, where is she?
18: Hey, Phil, how are you?
1: Good, Trish.
18: Hello? You got me?
1: Yep.
19: Trish.
18: Yep. Okay. One of my favourite movies is the really old An Affair to Remember with Deborah Carr and Cary Grant.
1: Mm.
18: And the last time I watched it, I was thinking just how beautifully natural the conversations between the characters was. And your producer just asked me if there was a particular scene. I think it's when they're visiting Nikki's grandmother in her villa in Italy or wherever it is. And their conversation is just flowing so naturally. And I discovered after I watched it last time that they ad-libbed a lot of the dialogue in that movie.
1: They did. And I was really surprised to see that as well, Jarrett, because at that time and with those actors, I wouldn't have realised, especially in that film, that there were improvised parts.
0: No, consummate professionals. There's a filmmaker that can trust, you know, his leads to kind of do something special with the particular film and be able to sort of embody their characters enough to deliver that improv.
1: You know, Trisha, I'm going to play a little bit. I'm not sure which parts in this film have been improvised and which parts haven't, but I'm going to play a little bit from that scene when there's that conversation between Terry and Nikki's grandmother.
20: Ferranti? Niccolo? Nikki?
21: He did that a long time ago.
20: Oh, but it's very good.
21: He is very talented.
20: Forgive me. You see, I had no means of knowing.
21: Unfortunately, he is also very critical. The artist in him would create, the critic would destroy. As a result, he has done nothing since.
20: What a pity.
21: Besides, he's been too busy living, as they call it.
20: Mm-hmm.
21: I love Niccolo so much.
1: You know, Trisha, there are a lot of other scenes that were also improvised throughout that film. And as I said, I'm not sure which there, but it is very natural the whole way through, Trish.
18: It's just wonderful that they know where the scene needs to go and they get there under their own steam. So they're in the characters. So, yeah, wonderful film. I love it.
1: It is a terrific film. And it's one of those great ones to go back to everyone every now and then, Jarrett.
0: Timeless. I was going to mention too that Leo McCarey, who directed the film, also co-wrote the screenplay. So I'm sure he was fine with any ad-libs or improv that took place during the film. But from memory, there was a few other screenwriters on the movie too. And I just imagine being that writer and thinking that you've, you know, written this really compelling script and this incredible line, and then the actor switches it out at the time and the director just lets it go ahead. And you're like, no, that was my moment. That was my line. Oh, no. I can't imagine how the writers would feel when these things are switched up.
1: I've got a text here from Karen who says, I've heard that Robin Williams improvised a lot and drove some directors crazy, but I sadly can't give an example. Karen, I'll give you an example of Dustin Hoffman doing some of his best work as far as improvising is concerned, because he's done it in a lot of films, hasn't he, Jarrett?
0: Oh, Dustin Hoffman, absolutely. And that is because he is that kind of actor that can just embody a character.

0: Please.
1: One of my all-time favorite. Okay, there's a scene, and funnily enough, there's a play of this coming out to Melbourne.
0: Another
1: I think
0: one.
1: Not until next year. Another one, Mrs. Doubtfire, which I really want to see the musical play for. But there's a line in Mrs. Doubtfire. It's the scene where he goes to dinner with his ex-wife, Sally Field, Pierce Brosnan, and the kids, and he's as Mrs. Doubtfire, dressed as Mrs. Doubtfire. He loses the dentures in a glass, and he says something along the lines of, carpe dentum, seize the teeth. And it's like a self-referential thing because he's clearly referencing Dead Poets Society, which is fantastic. Another film, and the film, I think,

0: hilarious.
1: The bit that I'm going to bring us is from Good Will Hunting, when he's in one of the scenes where he's as the psychiatrist and he's having a chat and he's referring to his partner, to his wife. And it's a lovely scene in the film.
2: My wife used to fart when she was nervous. She had all sorts of wonderful little idiosyncrasies. You know, she used to fart in her sleep. Sorry, I shared that with you. One night it was so loud it woke the dog up. She woke up and got like, oh, was that you? I said, yeah, I didn't have the heart to tell her. Oh, God.
3: She woke herself up.
2: Yes. Oh, Christ. But Will, she's been dead 2 years, and that's the shit I remember. Wonderful stuff, you know? Little things like that. Yeah, but those are the things I miss the most.
1: Little things like that happen. And when you listen to it, Jared, it's such a strong scene and so emotional.
0: It's so natural, too, and it's such an important scene, too, because it breaks down those barriers between patient and doctor as well. And because Robin Williams' character is so guarded in the film, you know, he's a professional, he's the therapist, but, you know, he obviously has his own sort of wounds that, you know, that Matt Damon's character kind of taps into and sort of toys with, but they build that really good relationship. But there's so much good improv from Robin Williams in that movie too, because I think there's a point where he receives a letter from Matt Damon later in the film, Will, and he says something along, I can't remember, that it was the letter that he receives, and he says something the doctor had always said, and he's like, he stole my line. And it was, again, complete improv, but it's like just that really memorable moment from Robin Williams.
1: So was it the line, I had to go and see a girl?
0: Yes, that's it. That's the one. Yeah, absolutely. That's the one. Yeah, he stole my line.
1: I mean, I've got to say, thank you, Joel, who remembered that and just told me. It's a great line.
0: Incredible film, too. Like, you know, that was the breakout. I mean, you'd had films from Ben Affleck and Matt Damon as actors, but for them to be the screenwriters behind it and to get a heavyweight director like Gus Van Sant, it was a real breakthrough. And to have Robin Williams cast in the film as well. And Robin Williams, I think, even picked up the Best Supporting Actor that year for the film as well. So, remarkable achievement.

0: Nicholson in that.
1: Oh, yes.
0: What about Jack Nicholson? Did he throw in any off script actions? He strikes me as one as that Wood says, Steve. Jared, you could just about do a show reel of Jack Nicholson improvising.
1: Absolutely. I mean, there's very few screen runs, I think, that he wouldn't go against. Alan Sorkin's probably one of them. Like, I don't think any of the dialogue, as far as I know, in A Few Good Men might have been improv because Alan Sorkin's such a good writer. Rob Reiner's such a, you know, esteemed sort of director. But in saying that, Stanley Kubrick, The Shining, and here you've got Jack Nicholson saying that timeless line, "He is Johnny," and that was completely improvised as well. You know, it was already part of pop culture, but he took it and turned it into something else, and it became its own pop cultural reference. And I dare say there's a lot of people that know it from The Shining that don't know it as having a, you know, famous catchphrase from a talk show.
0: Why don't we have a listen?
2: Here's Johnny!
0: It's almost, in the film The Shining, when you see that, but it's almost a little bit funny.
1: It is. It's darkly comical, that's for sure. I think the first time you watch it, it certainly isn't. But then I think when you come to watch it the second time, you get a lot of more of the dark humour and actually, you know, you can have sort of a laugh. That moment is just so tense because Shelley DeVault's, you know, trapped herself in the bathroom hiding away from Jack Nicholson's Jack character, and it's just such a raw and intense moment. And again, Shelley Duvall was really put on the in the deep end, I should say, by Stanley Kubrick, because when Jack Nicholson would do things or improv things or secretly have worked out things with Kubrick to do, and she would not know until they did the take. So there's a very good chance that what you see on screen most of the time from her is real genuine fear.
0: And Steve, I'll point out that probably one of the most recognised lines from any film does come from A Few Good Men, and we'll just have a quick listen to that.
3: Kendrick ordered the code red, didn't he? Because that's what you told Lieutenant Kendrick to do.
4: Object! And when it went bad, you cut these guys loose! Your Honor, you had Marcus inside a bony transport! Your Honor, you doctored the logbook!
5: Damn it, Captain!
4: You coerced the doctor!
5: Consider yourself in contempt!
4: Colonel Jessup, did you order the code red?
5: You don't have to answer that question.
6: I'll answer the question. You want answers?
4: I think I'm entitled.
6: You want answers!
4: I want the truth!
6: You can't handle the truth! Son, we live in a world that has walls, and those walls have to be guarded by men with guns. Who's going to do it? You?
0: You can't handle the truth, Jarrett Gunn.
1: So was it improv?

0: you can't handle the truth. Because it sort of comes from nowhere.
1: Yeah, no, absolutely. And how big a part of pop culture has that become now? Like, regardless of that film having released, what, like now maybe 20, no, 33 years ago, I would say, about 1993 it was probably made. That's a long time. And that is still said by people that I dare say have never even seen the film.
0: True. Tony's with us. Hello, Tony.
2: Hi, guys. Great show. You just referred to Rob Reiner, Vale, RIP, etc. That was so sad.
0: Yeah.
1: But tragic.
2: He directed Spinal Tap.
1: Oh, yes.
2: Four comedians. I'm sure there was a lot of improv, even up to 11 in that film.
1: Yes, 100%. And there's some great outtakes from that as well as to what didn't make it to screen as well.
2: Yeah, I've got it on DVD. It's classic.
1: Oh, so good. So, and even I really enjoyed This Is Spinal Tap 2. Admittedly, nothing is going to be This Is Spinal Tap, but Spinal Tap 2 was quite good. But yes, when you've got that range of sort of comedic actors, Michael McKean, Christopher Guest, you're going to, and oh my God, what, Harry Shearer, you're going to expect that there's going to be a lot of improv. And so some of the most memorable moments from those films had to have been improv.
2: Yeah, that some of those films those guys made were so funny. Well worth checking out. Just onto the craft of acting in various film settings. They're all different. Every day the shots are different. There's, repeated shots. If somebody doesn't get it quite right, if you've got a dictatorial director, there's all these pressure points on set that the actors have to accommodate, and I can fully understand why some of them just want to improvise because it's a release. If they
1: 100%.
2: If they're well trained actors, I'd assume that they've done a hell of a lot of improvisation, theatre sports type stuff.
1: Exactly. And as long as they're hitting their marks, if they're hitting the marks and getting the projecting the plot, getting it across, then 100%. And I would say that the art would almost be a little lost when it comes to sort of more tentpole, big kind of high concept productions this day and age, because everything's done so digitally, everything would have to be meticulously worked out before they'd even shoot it, which would be kind of, disappointing for an actor to feel you didn't have that sort of free range to really take on your character and push it that little bit further. But I guess, do you need a certain amount of improv in a Marvel movie as opposed to, a really compelling drama or a very funny comedy?
0: Hey, Tony and Jarrett, though, do you think that there needs to be a certain type of director as well, Tony, that will accept it and will be able to let their own egos go and accept what the actor's doing?
2: Indeed. Sorry, you go, Geordi.
1: Oh, no. I was going to say, no, 100%. I think you need a director who's very comfortable, that knows what's best for the picture and isn't sort of egotistical or driven. So it either has to be someone that's sort of, young and driven to want to create something great, or sort of a veteran director that, really knows how it's going to complement the overall piece. I think there's a lot of directors with a lot of ego out there that wouldn't, and particularly writer directors that wouldn't want their words being changed on screen, that want it read as exactly as it's written.
0: Your thoughts, Tony?
2: I guess part of the director's role is to set up when they're shooting the film, to set up a trust situation where, the actors and the crew are free to, just relax into their roles, tasks, and that allows for, a pretty polished outcome often, I think. It's like any organisation. If there's too much control, things are going to collapse slowly, But the other thing too, just to go back to referencing Robin Williams, I think Good Morning Vietnam was basically, Williams went off on so many tangents on that. I don't know how the director coped with it, but the end result was brilliant.
0: Look, and just on that as well with Robin Williams, Jarrett, fancy putting him into an animation where he can go even more bonkers as he did with Aladdin.
1: Oh, incredible. I mean, that's total free range, isn't it? It's sort of like, if you've got Robin Williams and you've got him doing that dialogue and what point you are at that hand-drawn animation at that time,

0: You can, the possibilities are endless. You know, it's just phenomenal.
1: Didn't they, with some parts within Aladdin, didn't they let him go and then animate to him instead of him doing the animate?
0: Yes,
1: Didn't
0: I
1: they
0: think.
1: change it around?
0: Yeah, I think it's one of the very few times that any animation studio, like being a Disney or whomever, has ever done anything of that nature, is because I think they knew who they were getting, and they know who they wanted to do the job. So he's going to bring a certain, level of craft that most actors don't. So I think he's probably one of those few one-time exceptions where they're like, okay, we'll get the basic animation done, but then we realize that we're going to be, here probably for another 6 to 12 months, working around Robin's delivery.
1: So I guess for people who are wondering what we're talking about is that quite often they will actually do the animation and the actors will then voice over to the animation. Is that right?
0: That's right, yeah, because everything's scripted and
1: Yeah.
0: they'll have worked out the cadence and everything of that nature, and then, everything's sort of like cleaned up in the end. I mean, now in this day and age, everything can be fixed digitally rather easily, but back then it was painstaking because, it was hand-drawn animation. It was,

0: It was done cell by cell. It was a completely different process. So to give an actor that much control of a performance in an animated film was unheard of.
1: If you want to join us, 1-300-800-222. Text us on 0437-774-774. Jarrett Garn with us, film critic, works with the Monster Pictures and the Monster Festival. We're taking a look at improvisation in film. If you've got any others that you'd like to share, then please do. Jarrett, we heard just a second ago about Spinal Tap, which is how do you describe them again, Jarrett?
0: Mockumentaries.
1: A mockumentary. Mockumentaries. Yeah. Are the perfect place for people to improvise. I'm going to bring you just a little bit with Eugene Levy and Maureen O'Hara from Best in Show.
0: Yes.
2: The first time we met was at this big dance. And I just thought she was the prettiest thing that I'd ever seen. And she was there with somebody else. She was very popular back then. She had dozens of boyfriends.
3: Hundreds.
2: Hundreds.
3: Yeah, hundreds.
2: I did not know that. Hundreds. Well, not that I didn't have a reputation myself, because you know I was considered, you know, by some to be quite the Casanova myself back at Ponce de Leon Junior High.
1: Hundreds.
0: The best. It's the best because you can even hear Eugene Levy sort of taken off guard going, hang on, how do I counter that? How do you better that? It's phenomenal. Phenomenal.
1: One of the things about that, and they work very well together, but one of the things about that is that what they talk about within acting quite often is not to block the other actor, to actually make sure that you can keep it open so that the other people have other ways of coming off the back of it. And that's just a really good example about giving a line and then keep on giving so the other person can then reply.
0: And that's, I feel like, the strength of a great comedian is the ability just to be able to pick it up and keep it moving, keep the ball in motion because, you know, most actors, you would stop and you would either laugh or you would just be completely like blank. Like, where do I go from here? But the strength of comedians, and particularly comedians in those Christopher Guest films, where a great deal of those films are improv, is just phenomenal because it's just like watching it. It's so seamless on screen as well. And because more often than not, they don't break away, it'll be a true shot. So you'll have both actors in this shot on screen. And so you can see everything sort of play out naturally. It's something else.
1: I mean, I took 40 seconds out of that scene. Actually goes for about 4 minutes with them talking to each other and goes on to them explaining that he has actually got two left feet and that's why he couldn't dance properly. And then how it is that they remedy his two left feet so that he can dance. It's very clever. John's with us. Hello, John. Sorry, go on, Joe.
0: Oh, no, I was just going to say, and for a film that's a mockumentary about, you know, essentially a dog pageant, it's just incredible.
1: Hey, John.
4: Oh, it's me?
1: Yes.
4: Oh, hi. I've got three, but I'll speed it up to two.
1: Mm-hmm.
4: Malcolm McDowell improvised the singing and choreography in the Singing the Rain sequence in The Home Invasion.
1: Did he do that?
4: Yeah. And
0: what a scene, though, too. Like, that is, it is an incredible scene. Like, it's just, it's so grim. It takes something that's beautiful and turns it into something dark during that rather nasty home invasion sequence. And that, again, that was Kubrick that said to McDowell, I want you to try something, come up with something. And so he gave him that opportunity to come up with that. And my God, it's one of the probably standout scenes in the film. It's just, it stays with you. It's taking something beautiful and making it very grim.
4: And just the timing where he's choreographing the kicks and the grunts of the other five people and the taping. And
0: yes.
1: John, can you explain the scene? So for people that haven't seen the film, can you explain the scene?
4: Well, Malcolm McDowell as Alex breaks into a house with a husband and wife.
1: Or maybe we won't explain that scene too much.
0: Not all the scene, maybe
1: no.
0: one part. But basically it's a home invasion, like, and he's holding them captive with his droogs and beating them, but performing Singing in the Rain.
1: But

0: as a song and dance number whilst doing so.
1: Isn't there, don't they also do that part when they're walking down the street? They do Singing in the Rain as well.
0: No, that there is a scene where it's, I think it's immediately after that from memory, where they're walking down sort of by the canal.
1: Yeah.
0: And I think, it's sort of almost this brief reprise on
1: Right.
0: Malcolm McDowell's part, but it's when the Droogs turn against him. And yeah, he becomes sort of like the victim person, kind of.
1: Kind of. Sorry, what was the other one, John?
2: Magic Max and a Princess Bride. His Billy Crystal scenes were totally improvised.
0: Oh, yes. And
2: As
0: it's Carol
2: the
0: Kane
2: scenes.
0: that he's working, acting opposite in that as well,
2: Yes.
0: as the married
2: And
0: couple.
2: Mandy Patinkin complained he actually hurt his ribs because he had to hold his laughing in. And
0: Oh, wow.
2: mostly Dead Wesley was carted off set because he couldn't stop cracking up. And it took 3 days to film the 30 hours it took to film the roughly 2 minutes,
0: Oh,
2: largely because
0: wow.
2: Rob Reiner kept on breaking into laughing, and Billy Crystal did it differently every take.
1: Really, Crystal, tell us
0: Incredible.
1: about that character, John.
2: Magic Max is a sort of a hokey healer who they take the mostly dead Wesley, the pirate, to Magic Max to fix him because they think he's dead, but Magic Max says, no, he's only mostly dead, and so he fixes him.
0: Yes.
1: Thank you. Was Rob Reiner, I mean, is that something that Rob Reiner was very good with, Jarrett?
0: Working with comedians
1: Yeah.
0: 100% because his dad was Carl Reiner, the great comic director who was a comedian himself, Carl Reiner. And I mean, Rob had come from an acting background as well because he did All in the Family for, oh God, I don't know how many years that ran throughout the 70s. So he had an acting background, which is, one of the greatest assets of a director is to understand the craft of acting, but also to work with comedians as well and know how to get the best out of comedians. But yeah, it's incredible. And to think too that, 2 days, that's a lot of film. That's a lot of time. But I mean, Billy Crystal at the time too was, really breaking big. He'd had huge films at the time, like Throw Mama from the Train. So I guess if you've kind of got that, that kind of actor in there, literally in this very small scene, you're going to kind of want to get the most out of them.
1: Martin's with us. Hello, Martin.
3: Oh, hello, Trevor.
1: What did you want to mention, Martin?
3: Oh, it might be different, but when I watched The Magnificent Seven with Denzel Washington, I thought he directed it, but the guy who answered the phone tonight said it was someone else. But
0: Oh, I think it's Anton Farquhar, the director of the Magnificent Seven remake. Yeah.
3: I just wanted to say, the Bandits, usually they're nobodies, but they had an attractive face and they got time. They got at least 5 minutes before they died.
1: Yeah. It's I haven't seen the remake, Jared. Have you?
0: I did. I can't say I was a huge fan of it. It was very flashy. And I don't know, there's something timeless about obviously the original Magnificent Seven. This one felt a bit more music video-ish, but I think that's fantastic though too, because I think if you take more time to establish characters before killing them off, it works either that you can empathize, because you're sad that they're going, or you can hate them all the little more so that when they do die, you're like, yeah, you deserve that. So I think, by all means, give people a little more screen time before you kill them off.
1: Taxi, and and this is, we should talk a little bit more about when actors don't necessarily change lines or add lines, but when their actions are also improvised. Nice one here from Kate, and a few other people have mentioned this. A short but delightful and fun improvisation in Pretty Woman, where Richard Gere snaps closed the jewellery case on Julia Roberts' hand, and the shock and surprise and laughter is delightful because the way she responds to that is beautiful.
0: It's so endearing, that laugh and just that sort of genuine shock. And that is a perfect moment from that film. It's one of the most memorable scenes in the movie, and it's such a minute sort of moment as well.
1: George joins us. Hello, George. What did you want to talk about?
4: Good morning, overnight. Sorry, just chilling
1: I did
4: down
1: do a
4: here.
1: little good morning, Vietnam. Very good.
4: Anyhow, G'day, guys. Yeah,

0: Oh, by the way, Carl Reiner used to work a lot with Mel Brooks, who also
1: yes.
0: a lot of films were improvised. I'd like to have been on the set of when they shot the baked beans scene around the campfire and
1: Blazing Suns.
0: I reckon that must have been improvised with a number of different takes, and you know, trying to get the timing right there would have been fascinating. I wanted to talk about probably Mel Brooks goes back a long way, but a couple of people that I think were some of the progenitors of most of their films of improvisation, one on the dramatic side and one on the comic side. And on the dramatic side, I wanted to mention John Cassavetes, who's a Greek-American filmmaker. He used to work with a troupe of regular actors like Peter Falk and Ben Gazzara. Pacific Cassell, and they used to rehearse and rehearse. They had most of them had a stage background. They used to rehearse and rehearse and come up with all these amazing improvisations, and then they kind of shoot, and they'd also improvise on the set. And because he was an independent filmmaker, he could afford to do that, and so he ended up with often a lot of footage, and then they just edited it and tried to shape it in the editing room, because often they wouldn't have like really tight-knit plots. It's all about the atmosphere and the ensemble work and the relationships, and they're really fascinating, and he definitely set the template for a lot of that that came later. And the other one on the other side I'd like to mention, Mel Brooks is definitely one too, but a female director called Elaine May, who was a comedian who worked with Mike Nichols, who went on to direct himself slightly more serious films like He's Afraid of Virginia Woolf, and he also did The Graduate, of course, and many others.
1: Then
0: they had a comic duo stand-up act, and then out of that they kind of went in slightly different directions. But Elaine May did a lot of really good comic stuff, which was very heavily improvised. One of the early ones called The New Leisure to Walter Matthau is great. Walter Matthau plays a bit of a gold digger trying to seduce this rich heiress played by Elaine May. But probably their most famous, which is very critically divided in its opinions, is Ishtar, which is a big star vehicle for Warren Beatty and Dustin Hoffman. And apparently they shot a record amount of footage which had to be edited down because they were improvising and changing the script all the time. And they just get Warren Beatty and Dustin Hoffman to do bits. So they play these strange nightclub singers sort of wandering around the desert, getting into trouble, kind of... it's a bit hard to kind of the whole movie to probably take bits and pieces out to show what improvised sort of you know characters can do on. Although as I say, the jury's out on whether it succeeds or not. I think it's being reevaluated, shall we say, by critics now. But initially when it was released, it was a real bomb and the critics flayed it to death. But I think it's got a lot there you can dig up.
2: Yeah, look, it's true.
1: It's a very underrated movie. I mean, yes, at the time, I think there was the pressure because it was one of the most expensive films made, which seemed kind of ridiculous to have this most expensive because of where it was located, I guess, the caliber of actors and, you know, that, what that cost as well. But that film was considered to be one of the largest box office failures of all time. And I think it's still with Columbia Pictures who produced it, but it's still like a sore point for them as well, because I recall maybe 3 or 4 years ago a label in the UK were going to do this spectacular special edition. They'd licensed it from Sony. They'd gone to every length imaginable to do all of this incredible special feature content, really celebrated the film. And it was, I think it was probably 2 weeks out from release or thereabout. So the stock was already ready to go. They had to cancel it because Sony didn't approve of some of the extra content, and they basically went, well, we can't do it. You know, it's going to be recalled before it even hits the shelves. So, yeah, it's one of those kind of strange films that's still seemingly a sore point for Columbia Pictures, given that, it was made in 1987, so it's almost 40 years ago. Underrated film. I think it's a really good film worth checking out, if anything, just for the strength of the performances.
2: Hello, Wendy.
3: Hello, I'm back again.
2: What did you want to mention?
3: I sent a text in, but I'm not sure if I got the right number, but it was Marlon Brando. He was notorious for improvising to the extent that he often just... Well, in the case of the... I think award-winning role in Apocalypse Now, he hadn't even bothered to learn the lines before he arrived on set. And when he showed up, the director

0: etc. They hadn't seen him for a while, and he was very overweight and bald. So they actually shot it in sort of half light.
1: Yeah.
0: You know, he was in shadows. And then he did a monologue about horror and terror. They have to be your friend, because if they're not your friend, then you won't survive. And then he's sort of munching on something or other, and then he talks about the girls that he'd given some polio vaccinations to, and then the next day he heard that they'd been found with their arms, all the vaccinated arms had been chopped off them, and it's really quite horrific stuff.
1: But
0: he won awards. He sort of stole the show in the end.
1: It was one of... Look, I've seen pretty trippy sequences in films over the years, Jarrett. I still think that is probably one of the trippiest scenes that I've ever seen ever.
2: 100%. I mean, that whole film's a fever dream as well. You can feel how troubled the production it was, because it just feels so frenetic and, you know, terrifying with every moment, whether it's just Martin Sheen sitting in a hotel room with the blades of a, you know, a fan circling, you know, a man crazed. But it's just something. Marlon Brando, though, you know, a very outspoken, politically minded actor who just was one of the gifts to cinema with his ability to perform on screen is phenomenal. And then the fact of, you know, him embodying the character in The Godfather, you know, where he looks years older than he were at the time, but and him them chasing him to do it, and him having, you know, to be convinced to do it and coming across and then delivering what is one of cinema's greatest performances, Don Corleone.
1: If you want to join us.
2: Amazing.
1: 1-300-800-222. Text us on 0437-774-774. I've got some texts that we'll respond to in just a second, but you're more than welcome to join us, Jarrett Garn, film critic with Monster Pictures and also the Monster Festival, as we take a look at improvisation in film.
3: Who will win the AI race? Has gambling become our national sport?
4: Questions. They've never been more important. So the one thing we'll never question is our duty to keep asking. ABC News, keep asking.
1: Jared, I've been seeing lots of little clips at the moment from Young Frankenstein, and I'd forgotten just how funny that film is. And unfortunately, I can't find it to stream anywhere to be able to watch it again. So I just wanted to bring a couple of bits from Young Frankenstein, which there was a lot of improvisation done within that film. Firstly, this little sequence, which is a lovely scene with Dr. Frederick Frankenstein, which is Gene Wilder, and his fiancée, Elizabeth Kahn. And Elizabeth Kahn is an exceptional actress, but also her ability to improvise is just a treat.
5: Now give me a kiss and say goodnight. No tongues. Good night, darling.
1: That little no tongues bit.
2: Yes.
1: She just put in there. And it was so funny when she does it.
2: Incredible. And Gene Hackman in the uncredited performance in Young Frankenstein's phenomenal too. And again, you know, great use of improv. I was going to mention that probably the reason you can't find it at this time, unfortunately, is because it is part of the 20th Century Fox catalogue, which is owned by Disney.
1: Ah.
2: And Disney are quite sort of, you know, a bit tight with the control of their films. It more than likely will turn up on Disney, their streaming platform, Disney Plus, at some point in time. But more likely than not, they'll probably put it on in October thinking, oh, it's Frankenstein. We'll put it out in Halloween. Which is a shame because, yeah, this is a timeless comedy that need be seen.
1: I just wanted to bring it also this little bit, which is a scene where Frau Blücher is trying to get young Frankenstein to stay around instead of going to bed.
6: Good night.
7: Would the doctor care for a brandy before retiring?
6: No. Thank you.
7: Some warm milk, perhaps?
6: No, thank you very much. No thanks.
7: Ovaltine.
6: Nothing. Thank you.
1: I love that because she's extended it to add some warm milk or some Ovaltine.
2: Ovaltine, yes. Oh, so good. It's Gene

0: Paul is so good at just, at going with the improv as well. He's just incredible. His reactions are just fantastic as well. Because more often than not, it's almost like his character's angry. The suggestion of more, it's terrific.
1: And also, we should point out that Marty Feldman's in that film, and the interaction between Gene Wilder and Marty Feldman all the way through that film is just so funny.
0: Oh, they make for a great pairing, Igor and Dr. Victor Frederick Frankenstein, not Victor Frankenstein, Frederick.
1: Dave's with us. Hello, Dave.
2: Yeah, good morning. Just something a little bit different in terms of improvisation. Jeff Bridges on occasion wears his own clothes in movies, and there's one particular t-shirt he has with a Japanese baseball player on it that he's worn in three different films.
0: Wow.
2: Two of them I can remember, The Big Lebowski and The Fisher King, but I can't remember the third. But if you watch The Big Lebowski, you'll know when I see it. But yeah, I just think it's amazing. And instead of relying on wardrobe, he brings his own clothes.
0: That's terrific. And I mean, those films were a good 5, maybe 6 years apart from one another, too. So it's obviously like, a key piece of wardrobe for him as well. That's fantastic.
2: Oh, and he still has it. I've seen him in interviews, and yeah, he still
0: Oh,
2: has some of it.
0: wow. Well, I dare say at some point he'll have to, donate that to the Academy, or the Academy have a museum in Los Angeles as well. And that sounds like it would be a key piece to be in a museum at a point in time when he's done wearing it, in case he busts it out for another film.
2: Yeah, I just think it's fantastic that he does that, and especially
0: Very clever.
2: the same article of clothing in different movies.
1: Nicely done,
0: Incredible.
1: Dave. I just wanted to, and I don't know if I didn't say Madeline Kahn. I should have, so my apologies for that. But there's also a piece that she has done in the film Clue, where she's talking about flames on the side of her face when she is taking a look, and she's having a bit of a breakdown about her intense hatred for her late husband's mistress. And this goes a bit like this.
3: You were jealous that your husband was stripping her of that. That's why you killed him, too.
4: Yes. Yes, I did it. I killed Yvette. I hated her so much. Flames on the side of my face, breathing, breath, heaving breaths.
1: It's just so funny.
0: That's great. Funnily enough, Clue is an interesting one, because if we're talking improv, this is one of those very rare occasions where a studio's done something that you wouldn't have anticipated. And obviously it was in hopes of making extra money, getting people to see the film multiple times. But when that film came out theatrically, at least in North America, I don't think they did this in Australia. They had three different endings, and you didn't know which ending you were going to see if you saw the film. So that way they could try and get people back to watch the film again, paid to watch the film again, to see an alternate ending. But it didn't sort of do any favors for the box office. I mean, the film didn't do well theatrically at all. It was a film that really found its, audience on home video, and no doubt TV over the years. But yeah, an interesting measure by the studio to sort of do some crazy kind of improv. You don't know how the film's going to end. You could get one of three endings.
1: Well, we're taking a look at the improvisation in film. If you want to join us, then you can do 1-300-800-222, or text us on 0437-774-774. Hannibal Lecter, which was one of the great characters that has been done by Anthony Hopkins, in one of the interactions that he has with Starling, he talks about eating a liver. Now, I just want to listen, because it's an interesting bit with this, because it's not the whole piece that's the dialogue, it's the sound effect that he makes.
5: A census taker once tried to test me. I ate his liver with some fava beans and a nice Chianti. You fly back to school now, little starling. Fly, fly, fly.
1: Fly, fly, fly. It's that. Jarrett.
0: Yes, it's like a slurp. It's like a very strange eating sort of, and it's so unsettling, because it's unsettling what he's saying, but it's just that little extra that just takes it somewhere else. And that was an incredible moment for Anthony Hopkins too, because Anthony Hopkins had played some scary-ish characters, you know, in Magic. But with this particular role, it was something else. And yeah, that little extra just really was unsettling. Oh, now, incredible.
1: One of the most quoted lines from film, we've also done You Can't Handle the Truth, but another one that is used regularly is a little bit from Robert De Niro.
6: You talking to me? You talking to me? Well, who the hell else are you talking to? Talking to me?
1: That's because I don't know how often you hear people say you're talking to me. I didn't realise that was improvised, Jarrett.
0: No, honestly, I'm not sure why I did either. And if I did, I've forgotten it because it's just such a standout signature moment in a movie. It feels like it were written because it's just too good to have come up off the cuff. It's so, just a powerful, powerful moment for Travis Bickle, for Robert De Niro's character, Travis Bickle, in the film.
1: I didn't realize that, but when I was doing a bit of research and I was looking at that, is one of the ones that's pointed out that he just stood in front of the mirror, and that's what he came up with when he was in front of the mirror.
0: Oh, well, there you go. That's an actor in his craft, you know, right there happening. But incredible sequence, because that's where he's got the mechanism that he's created that sits on his arm to shoot the gun out into his palm, sort of at rapid speed as well, so he can conceal the gun and pull it out. It's terrifying. Incredible film and incredible performance.
1: I just wanted to leave before we go to talk about a couple of bits in Dark Knight with Heath Ledger and his role as the Joker, which was amazing. And when an actor is able to pick up on a mistake or a problem that's happened, there's a great scene in The Dark Knight where the Joker's walking away and about to blow up a hospital. And he pushes the button to explode and to set off the detonation for the hospital, but the hospital doesn't blow up, Jarrett. Tell us what Heath Ledger does.
0: Well, he has that quiet moment sort of where he's walking away and then he stops as if like it's going to explode, and then it doesn't. And then what immediately follows that then? Is it like a strange little sort of catty dance, or... I can't recall now.
1: I think he gets the button thing and he keeps pushing it.
0: Yeah, nonstop, that's right. Yeah, absolutely. Absolutely. Because the timing would have had to have been worked out pretty well. And, of course, this is a practical effect as well. This is Chris Nolan. He's not doing it with a computer. So they've actually rigged up this live explosive thing and it hasn't gone to plan. It's incredible moments when you can get... And of course, he would have been completely conscious that this is probably one of the most expensive shots in the film. I'm just going to roll with it. I'm just going to, you know, I'm going to take it as it comes. But that's, what an incredible sequence.
1: And how much money would he have saved? Because if he just sort of dropped the bundle gone, oh, what are we going to do now? Or just not done something, it would have cost a fortune.
0: Exactly. No, incredible. And for Heath Ledger, one of his standout performances, I think that and Candy are two of the films, incredible films that, you know, he made of his catalogue that he'll be forever remembered for.
1: I also love this one from Paul. He says, when Harrison Ford in Raiders of the Lost Ark, he shoots the flamboyant swordsman.
0: Yes.
1: Because he's too tired to do the choreography. Oh, wasn't he sick?
0: That was it. He was sick. So he was too, he felt he was too ill to do the choreography with the whip, to use the whip to lash and grab the sword out of his hand. So he just shoots it. He brings a knife to a gunfight.
1: Turns around and shot him. Jarrett, it's been great talking to you about this morning.
0: Before you go, can I mention one more?
1: Yeah.
0: We talked about Stanley Kubrick and we mentioned Jack Nicholson's Here's Johnny. We mentioned Malcolm McDowell singing in the rain. But there is one other. There is Peter Sellers in Dr. Strangelove, or How I Learned to Stop Worrying and Love the Bomb, or Embrace the Bomb. Love the Bomb. Peter Sellers standing up at the end of the movie. You know, he's been in the wheelchair the entire film, and then he stands up. I can walk. My Führer, I can walk. And it's apparently that was improv as well. And so Stanley Kubrick, again, trusting his actors to do something like that. And the very last one I mentioned, Stanley Kubrick hiring Ali Emery, the drill sergeant in Full Metal Jacket, who was just a consultant on the film, but he liked him so much that he cast him in the movie and let him have sort of free reign. Do what you do in the military here on screen in the film. And I mean, some of the stuff that came out of Ali Emery's mouth as the drill sergeant in Full Metal Jacket is just timeless and infinitely quotable as well. But that's it, Trev. Thank you so much for having me, as always.
1: We will talk again soon.
0: Absolutely. All the best.

Garrett Garn, film critic working with Monster Pictures and also the Monster Festival. Thank you to all of you who've brought up such wonderful moments in film that have been improvised. The news is coming up. After the news, we'll open up the lines to your calls. This is the song that was requested a little bit earlier for working out the film. Working out the theme, sorry.

0: That's a song that Jason requested because he worked out the theme earlier today. Overkill by Men at Work. It's news time.
1: ABC News with David Rollins. Ukrainian President Volodymyr Zelensky says he's ready at any time for face-to-face talks with Russian counterpart Vladimir Putin in order to end the war. It comes after Ukrainian drone strikes against an oil terminal in St. Petersburg, just hours before an economic forum that President Putin is due to speak at. It's being viewed as another embarrassment for Putin, weeks after scaling back an annual Second World War Victory Day parade in Moscow due to fears of Ukrainian attacks. President Zelensky says he's ready for diplomacy, despite a scaling up of retaliatory strikes on Russia.
2: I am ready for direct negotiations with Putin to end this war, so as not to wait for everyone to end all conflicts in the world, and only then it will be our turn.
1: Kuwait has partially reopened its main airport after Iranian drones attacked it, killing one person and wounding dozens. The latest in back-and-forth attacks by Iran and the US testing a fragile ceasefire. Nick Parmeter has the latest.
2: The strike has reinforced the risks to residents and travellers in Gulf countries that had considered themselves relative havens before the war, now in its fourth month. It comes after the US targeted an Iranian military facility on an island in the Strait of Hormuz. Talks have dragged on for weeks as mediators seek a more enduring truce in the US-Israeli war with Iran. They're increasingly strained by Israel's broadening war with Iran-backed Hezbollah in Lebanon. A regional official says Iran wants a separate ceasefire in Lebanon enforced before returning to talks. US President Donald Trump claims that negotiations are continuing.
1: Meantime, US Secretary of State Marco Rubio says he hopes an ongoing meeting between Lebanese and Israeli officials facilitated by Washington will produce a plan to enable stability in the region. The latest round of talks aimed at ending fighting between Israel and Iran-backed Hezbollah are into their second and final day. It comes as President Donald Trump has confirmed he called Benjamin Netanyahu crazy in a fiery phone call in which he convinced the Israeli Prime Minister to hold off bombing Beirut. Marco Rubio says he's optimistic that some sort of arrangement can be made despite Hezbollah's absence.
3: Hopefully today we'll produce a joint statement and an action plan on a track for security in that country, independent from Hezbollah, independent from nefarious influence. They had similar meetings last week at the Pentagon at the military level.
1: Health responders to the Ebola outbreak in the Democratic Republic of Congo have been buoyed by latest World Health Organization figures, with the suspected caseload revised down. In its latest update, the WHO says it's confirmed 344 cases, including 60 confirmed deaths, while the number of suspected cases is now just 116, compared to over 1,000 a week ago. There has been one confirmed death in neighbouring Uganda and 15 confirmed infections. WHO Chief Tedros Adhanom Ghebreyesus says that despite the encouraging numbers, it's far from being over.
4: We still face several challenges. First, testing. One of our key priorities is to scale up laboratory and diagnostic capacity to reduce delays in case confirmation and support faster response decisions.
1: Australia's eSafety Commissioner is encouraging people to report cases of sextortion, whether they're a victim or a witness to it. The Commission's launched a new campaign to raise awareness about sextortion scams, mainly targeting young men online to elicit nude photos before demanding payment. Julie Inman-Grant says people should remain vigilant online and refer any suspicions to the Commission.
5: Realistically, what's really important to know is once you've paid the money, it's very, very difficult for law enforcement to get that back or even trace it. But what we have in our guidance is a whole bunch of information about how you collect evidence.
1: The daughter of the late Neil Danaher says this year's edition of the Big Freeze will be bittersweet without her father. The AFL great and motor neuron disease campaigner died last week at the age of 65, after publicly battling the disease for more than a decade. Collingwood and Melbourne came together yesterday with the Danaher family ahead of the annual King's Birthday AFL match. Beck Danaher says they'll continue to honour Neil's legacy.
6: together, everyone in this room, the clubs, the fans, the wider community. We've done a lot, and I really wanted to personally thank you all for being on this journey with us. The greatest way that we can honour Dad now is not by looking backwards, it's by continuing.
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8: Sydney, a possible shower, 12 to 19. Melbourne, rain, 11 to 12. Brisbane, sunny, 13 to 22. Perth, sunny, 6 to 19. Adelaide, showers, 10 to 15. Hobart, rain, 10 to 11. Canberra, rain, 5 to 11. And Darwin, mostly sunny, 20 to 31.
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0: Good morning. The time, 6 minutes past four, 6 minutes past two in Western Australia and 24 minutes to four in South Australia and in the Northern Territory. At this time of the day, we'd like to open up the lines to talk to you about the things that you're interested in, the things that you are listening to on the radio, if you're watching them on the telly, if there's news that you've read or heard or seen that you'd like to comment on. 1-300-800-222 or text us on 0437-774-774. There's a couple of stories that are around at the moment that I thought you might be interested in. So you don't have to talk about these things. If there's something you want to talk about, just ring up. It's interesting that Sydney's 2SER community radio station has to try and avoid closure with a reduced model. The Sydney community radio station 2SER will continue to broadcast beyond July under a reduced funding and staff modelling. The University of Technology Sydney will become the sole funder of the station. Former ABC presenter Robbie Buck says the station needs to secure its future with other financial partners. 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Give us a ring, 1-300-800-222. It also gives people the opportunity to work in radio and be able to bring their talents to radio instead of actually being employed. And as with many things, whether it be amateur radio, whether it be amateur film, whether it be amateur theatre, amateur means for the love of. So if people are doing these things, they're doing them because the love of that and not for money. So if you do listen to community radio, what does it bring to the media landscape? 1-300-800-222. And one in five new vehicles sold in Australia in May was an electric vehicle. A monthly sale record has said EVs, along with hybrids and plug-in hybrids, account for nearly half of all vehicles sold last month. Experts say that the war in Iran and petrol price surges helped to spur some consumers, but a broader market campaign and a challenge as well underway. So do you think about now buying an electric vehicle when you may not have? If you've been a really real supporter of keeping petrol vehicles, are you now thinking, yeah, well, maybe I will get an electric vehicle? And if you have, are you already starting to notice the benefits? 1-300-800-222. Text us 0437-774-774. If you want to join us, just give us a ring.

0: You'll be 40 and red wine. If there's something you would like to talk about, if something has sparked your interest and you'd like to mention it, it may be that electric vehicles and hybrids are now becoming the best-selling vehicles across the country, and a huge increase. It may be that. 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Community radio brings the voice to the left in the dominated centre-right media landscape, it says here. But what are your thoughts? Give us a call. Tracy has. Hello, Tracy.
1: Oh.

0: just it's essential listening.
1: And isn't it because you can choose the bits that you like? I know that I like to listen. I like funk music and soul, and there are some really good programs that will bring you the older stuff as well as the newer stuff. So if you have an interest in specific types of music, then you can find the program that suits you.
0: Oh, absolutely. It's curated for you. It's a bit like listening to, you know, Rod Quinn or Bloody Pav. Yeah. it's curated for you. You'll get a history of funk, you know, and then it'll bring it into the new. Yeah. And you'll be awakened to there is new music. You don't need to be stuck in the old, you know, 70s, 80s or even.
1: You're

0: in doing a very similar thing. So it's not just Triple R, it's PBS, and there are a lot of them that do a terrific job in all sorts of ways.
1: Yeah, yeah. Look, I would like to listen to more PBS, but there's, you know, only so much radio I can listen to, Jeff. And it's your show, and it's Triple R, and that's my Spotify.
0: Nicely done, Trace. If you want to join us, 1-300-800-222, as we take a look at community radio. Do you listen to community radio in different places? Because it's not only within the cities, it's the community radio stations that operate in rural and regional areas as well that are really significant. In other states, can you tell us about the community radio stations that you're listening to in other states as well? Because that Triple R being in Victoria, but what are some of the others in other states too? Hello, Joni.
2: Yeah, hi. Look, I agree with everything the last caller said, so I'd also like to hear from the other states as well. But, yeah, Victoria, we've got a great culture of it here. It's so important, and there's so much support for it as well, which is fantastic. PBS, Triple R, SYN are doing great work. SYN are kind of underrated. SYN is like everyone on air is under 26.
0: Yeah.
2: They have a cutoff at 26, so they have to keep churning through young people and giving them a chance. They're doing a great job. 3KND, Cool and Deadly, the Aboriginal station here, is doing great. There's just so much going on. There's 3CR as well is doing great too. Just the most left radical, like unapologetically, that they give a platform to a spectrum of politics that you just don't hear anywhere else. And it's great stuff. I'm from Sydney originally. And so I grew up with 2CR and FBI as well. And something I wanted to say in particular was I was really shocked when I found out how little money 2SER actually need to keep going. I think I read it as 300 grand they've lost, which is like, that's a lot for you and me, but
0: yeah.
2: Considering it's a university backing them, that's nothing. You know, I can't believe they don't just, or that there isn't some rich guy out there who can't just make that go away with like one like flick of his wrist, you know. I'm really surprised that it's, someone hasn't stepped up, you know.
0: Joni, I'm not aware of 2SER. Can you tell us a little bit about the station?
2: Oh, look, it's been a long time because I haven't lived in Sydney for like 10 years plus. But from what I understand, it's basically everything that Paul was saying about Triple R. From what I can recall, it's pretty much the same sort of function that it serves. But in Sydney, a lot of, and a bit of PBS as well, like, specialists like music programs and politics and like really, really good quality stuff. I haven't lived in Sydney for a while, but it's a great station.
0: You said you know a fair bit about community radio stations. Is that because you've been part of it?
2: Well, that's right, yeah. So I'm obviously just talking for myself, but I'm a presenter at Triple R sometimes, like just on like the graveyard shift and like filling it at the last minute. And obviously I'm just talking on behalf of, like,
0: yeah.
2: I'm not talking on behalf of the organization or anything, but you know, it's just what a lovely group of people. I sometimes think that one of the things that is the sort of bittersweet contradiction of an organization like that is that the fact that no one's being paid is part of what makes it such a good environment. But at the same time, it's like, oh, it'd be great if all these people got paid. You know what
0: yeah, it's
2: I mean?
0: True. No, it's true. It's true. And as I said, Emma being for the love of, it means that people are doing it because they love it, not because they get paid for it, because they get love it.
2: Mm.
0: And that's
2: at the same
0: important.
2: Time, it would also be great to get paid for it. Like, I don't know. It's a contradiction of terms, but somehow you end up with something that's just, the fact that it's so grassroots and community supported as well. And it's also particularly important in the age of like streaming, of that you are getting a personal recommendation from someone who does, you know, care about you. Mm. You know, someone who does want you to have a good experience. It's not an algorithm somewhere that's trying to force something on you. It's like an actual human being that's reaching out.
0: You know, it's easy. It's interesting when you take a look at the list of people who started, and this is really on Triple R, I'm pretty sure. Kate Lambrook started there, Dave Hughes started there, Ross Stevenson started there, Sam Pang, Jacinta Parsons, who's here, Francis Leach, who was filling in for me while I was away. These are all people that started on Triple R.
2: Yeah, it's funny how Triple R is just like the main station that's come up so far. It's just people just love it. People just really love it. It's such an honour to be a part of it. You can feel that, like all those greats, you can feel that when you walk in the building as well. You're just like, God, this is just 50 years of...

0: people. It's an amazing feeling. And as well, I mean, regular listeners might have before, so I'm a trans person, and like they're always they're giving trans people a go as well. Mm. And I really appreciate that. And that goes for all kinds of groups across the spectrum as well. Just all kinds of different groups who don't normally hear. You know, that's something else that's good about it as well. And they've been really good to me.
1: Joni, thank you for giving us a call, because it's good to hear that, and also the inclusive nature that is really significant about community radio as well.
0: Yeah, all good.
1: Thanks. Catch you soon. Overnight, it's on ABC Radio, 1300. Joe Toscano has been on 3CR for 50 years with his program Anarchist. Oh, Anarchist World, says Weech. Thank you. And finally, we'll have a chat with Jackie. Hi, Jackie.
2: Hi, how are you?
1: Thanks for hanging on, Jackie. What did you want to say?
2: I'm with 99.7 FM in Mansfield, and we're an emergency broadcaster as well, and one of the things that we're trying desperately to do is to attract young people. So it's great to hear how all these other stations are having all these young people working on them. We have an older demographic in Mansfield, and of course we have a lot of presenters who present specialised music, blues and all sorts of things like that, which is amazing. But we get support from the local community bank, and we've had a membership drive, so we've attracted our funding that way through our members, and the community really supports us, and in return we make sure that people know what's going on in town. And when the bushfires were on, we covered the emergency response from Melbourne, and so it's great. It's a great bunch of people, and we all muck in together.
1: It's at that community resource, and do a lot of, because it's one thing to actually be doing the broadcast, it's another one for people to actually tune in and join it. And I know Mansfield quite well, and I would think that community would be very supportive of their community station.
2: I think we are. Unfortunately, we have no way of knowing how many people
1: listen to
2: us, which is very frustrating. But people will come up to me and say, oh, I heard you on the radio. And I think, oh, dear, what was I saying? You know?
1: It's a good start. Do you love it? Do you really enjoy it, Jackie?
2: I've got into it much more than I ever expected to. I just joined to help out on the committee. And within 6 months, I was on air. And now I'm hooked, really, yes.
1: Terrific. Hey, thanks for telling us about it.
2: Thank you.
1: See you, Jackie. 3CR is the best. America's PBS, The American Life, which is originally podcast station around over 20 years. Thank you. Pleased to hear plenty of community radio stations, especially for the young, but I'm totally satisfied with our ABC. That's lovely, Louise. But it's good to fish around and have a listen to some of the community radio stations, because you'll get a different sort of an idea as well. Someone also pointing out that HG Nelson started on Triple R as well. Hello, Bob.
3: Oh, good morning.
1: What did you want to mention, Bob?
3: I wanted to mention our local Illawarra community radio,
1: yep.
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1: Yep.
3: Yeah. Well, I'm a poor sleeper, and between the ABC and Vox, I can manage 2 or 3 hours in the early hours of the morning. They're very enjoyable, both of them, and not only that, Vox being a multicultural station in the Illawarra, it does a great job with new migrants. It gives them something to relate to.
1: But it also gives those of us that aren't new migrants or migrants to Australia a bit of an insight into what it's like for people that are coming here as well.
3: It's wonderful. And some of their music is just fabulous. There's one program on a Sunday morning on the Pacific. It's a Fiji program. And their music, even if you don't know the words, it's very easy to listen to, the Pacific Island stuff.
1: Bob, good on you. What a great attitude too. Thank you, Bob. Anthony Clan joins us next as we take a look at national affairs, the things in politics that have been happening at the moment and in the last few weeks. If you want to talk about any of that, of which there's some very interesting stuff happening at the moment, then you're more than welcome to give us a ring on 1300 800 222.
4: Are there any winners in the cost of living crisis? What's causing the algal bloom?
5: Questions. They've never been more important. So the one thing we'll never question is our duty to keep asking. ABC News. Keep asking.

That's Hunters and Collectors. And where do you go? When I lived in Canberra, I had a program on that was 2XX, now 2XXX at ANU in the late 70s doing an art show. I later lived in Bellingen, mid-north coast, with 3CCC in Castlemaine at an old railway station. It was the best when the train used to go through. You can still just hear it, especially. Thank you, Mikhail of in Dalesford. And David says, why do you have a segment about what the listeners want to talk about when it's always what you want to talk about? Look, if you ring up and there's something that you want to talk about, you will go to air. I promise you. Well, I can't really promise you because you're going to do something defamatory or something. And then

you're probably not going to go to eight, but we give you some ideas of things to talk about. But if you want to talk about something completely different and you bring up, we'll talk to you about it. So that's the way it works, Dave. So it's not as if we cut people off and want to talk about different things. We encourage people to talk about other stuff on the program. So all you got to do to go to air, and if, David, if there's something you'd like to talk about, then give us a call on 1-300-800-222, and we'll do exactly that. We're just having a little bit of trouble getting hold of Anthony Clan, but we'll keep trying over the next little bit. But if you want to give us a ring and do exactly what David says, if there's something you want to talk about, then please do. 1-300-800-222. Text us on 0437-774-774. We'll keep trying to get hold of Anthony Clan, and we'll take any of your calls as you give us a call on 1-300-800-222.

Happy birthday, Helen. Things of Stone and Wood. Hi, Trev. Great song. I see things of every time there was... Oh, goes and sees Things of Stone and Wood every time they're in Brisbane. And love the song, it says here, and favourite overnight song, says Walter. Happy birthday, Helen's a terrific song. We haven't been able to get hold

Anthony Clan, that's okay, because we'll talk to you instead on 1300 800 222. One of the things that we were going to talk about with Anthony was to have a look at and talk about, and we'd like to get your response from this, so this, we've got an opportunity to do this, is to take a look at the Australian government's, because it's released its response to the Parliament inquiry into online gambling, which was the Murphy Report. And I wanted to find out from you whether or not you're happy with the way that government has responded to that report. It basically said that wagering advertising will be banned during live sporting broadcasts between 6 and 8.30. No venue or team logos. Ads will be completely banned on sports venues and on players and official uniforms. Broadcast television will be capped at a maximum of 3 betting ads per hour per channel. Radio advertising will be banned during school drop-off and pick-up between 8, 9, and 3 and 4, and some other things in there as well. Are you happy with that? Is that what you were hoping to see out of this report, which took a look at advertising in gambling? 1300 800 222, or text us on 0437 774 774. Do you think that that's all that was needed? I'm just really interested to find out what you think about this, because it took such a long time from the government to respond and to put forward what they considered to be reasonable response into what was happening in gambling on talent, well, advertising on TV. So what do you think? Because we see young people now who know probably more about the odds of the sport and the chances of winning the sport and the betting on the sport almost as much as they do about the teams themselves and the games themselves. Because if you ask them how they're going to go, how's your team going to go, they may respond to you and say, I don't know, we're about a 2-to-1 chance. How do they know those things from a young age? So is it something that you're happy with, or would you have preferred the government to actually be a lot stronger as far as these gambling reforms were concerned? 1300 800 222. Text us on 0437 774 774. And of course, if there's something else you want to talk about, then please do. But I'm keen to find out what you think about that particular response. Overnights on ABC Radio, our number is always 1300 800 222, or text us on 0437 774 774.

0: That's madness, and it must be love. Not a lot of love coming through on the government's response so far to the gambling report, the Murphy report. Trevor, the response from the government was weak and useless. This highlights how governments are so influenced by lobbying and financial bodies. Where are the decisions for the benefits of our society? Very disappointed, says Jeff in Wollongong. And Leslie says there were over 30 recommendations in that report, and the government has collapsed in actually following up on the recommendations that have been weak in response, and that was booked forward. The question is, who are these people in bed with? Michael also wants to join us. Hello, Michael.
1: Hi, Trevor. How are you, mate? Good.
0: What were your thoughts?
1: No, definitely not. They've done nothing. Absolutely nothing. I won't name the platforms, but you know exactly what they are.
0: Oh, there are a lot of them.
1: And they're on all the time. You go on to, like 7plus or 9, they're on there every single ad, probably about 5 times an ad. And a lot of us that don't get to watch TV or our favourite shows are live, we go on to these, like 7plus. And they're on there non-stop. And I speak from a bit of experience. I'm not an addicted gambler whatsoever, but it's affected my family, my son. You know, he was 16 years old, and all his mates, every one of them, all the young children out there are addicted to gambling, and they're all gambling on everything. And my son lost $28,000, all his life savings that we'd been saving for him from when he was born. He lost the whole lot. And I contacted these platforms because he was underage.
0: Yep.
1: I don't know how he managed to get himself an account, but he did. And I had no idea about it. And I'm a good parent. I'm a very good parent. I rang them and they said, oh, yeah, we'll get back to you because it's not right and this and that. Nobody got back to me.
0: Michael, the thing is that though, a lot of those ads are targeted at young men. And they do a very good bit of targeting, the advertising at young men.
1: That's right, and it is disgusting. And you know how many lives have been ruined and people that are addicted?
0: Michael, obviously you're disappointed for many, many reasons. So do you hope that they go back, or do you think that this is just what it's going to be?
1: Well, they need to do something because it's an addiction. Would you, you know, we can't smoke anymore. You know, they say, oh, smoking's bad, vaping's bad. So they've gone to such extremities to stop that, but they're allowing, it's like showing a drug addict injecting drugs every 5 minutes.
0: Michael, thank you. I've got to move on, but thank you for your thoughts, and especially because it comes from such a personal space as well, having had that experience as far as your son is concerned. Hello, Jack.
2: Good morning, mate.
0: Yes, Jack.
2: I think it's a start. I'm happy to say it's a good start, but look, I'm a man of average intelligence, and it took me a split second that if a gambler wants to go find a platform, they're going to find it. They don't need advertising. Why this wasn't nipped in the bud right from the start? It's almost as if we wait for the worst to happen to start finding a cure for it.
0: You know, Jack, one of the things that they talk about a lot is the inducements, where they dangle things in front of you that if you will give you like $50 worth of bets or $100 worth of bets, and so you can. Yeah. It's those inducements that I think a lot of people really wanted to see stopped, but that isn't one of the things that happened.
2: My son, who's 12, is talking to me about it, and I say to him, look, Gregory, there's a reason why these companies have big, elaborate, nice buildings and you don't. It's because they're building it with your money. So thankfully, he's steering away from it. But it's all on the platforms now. It's not on. It's good that it's not on TV or the radio, etc. But everyone's on platforms now, so that's got to be stopped. It's almost as if, Trevor, I never thought I'd say this, but I wish tobacco was back. I'd rather have tobacco advertising than gambling.
0: Look, thank you. Well, maybe you just don't have any of them. Although people will always put forward the argument that it's legal, and so if something is legal, then there should be the right to be able to advertise. So that's the response that a lot of people will say, and that people can make choices of their own. But are they choices that are being made in a way that is a conscious thing or a subconscious thing as well. Anyway, if you want to join us, then please do. Hello, Paul.
3: Hi, Trevor. How are you going?
0: Good, Paul. What did you want to say?
3: Yeah, okay. Well, it's all about this online gambling and all that. Now, I'm a person, I love my sports, and I can watch sport or listen to sport on the ABC and enjoy it without gambling.
0: Hmm.
3: And that's how it used to be. I mean, years ago, the punters were the only ones that were gambling at the for horse racing. But as you say, you can basically gamble on cricket, rugby league, AFL, for who scores the first try, you know, the winning margins and all that stuff. Yeah, it's just, for a lot of people, it's just taken out of the enjoyment of just watching sport.
0: It's true. And I wonder whether or not as well, Paul, because it's been that expansion into other sports and to other ways of gambling that it's no longer people will go to the track, or they might actually go into a local TAB and do have a punt, which I'm not saying is right or wrong, but it's now an expansion so that it's now a lot easier and it's also immediate. You can just do it straight away. You don't have to go anywhere.
3: Yeah, well, the other week I was watching the Channel 9's breakfast show, you know, and there it was. Probably not mention the online gambling name.
0: No.
3: There they were advertising, you know, 7 o'clock in the morning, advertising how you can win this and win that and put an extra amount of money on it and you'll win this.
0: Yeah, if there are all sorts of different ways. Trevor, they text you the only way, only one word for the government response to the gambling inquiry, and that's gullus, says Peter in Dubbo. Paul, thank you. We're also joined by Cecilia. Hello, Cecilia.
4: Hello, how are you, Trevor?
0: Good. What are your thoughts?
4: I just think it's just, fallen over. It's just icing that makes it look like they've, you know, when you get a burnt cake and you stick some icing over it, and it just looks like they're doing something, but they're not. The thing that really sticks in my mind, I've never been shocked by a state budget, but when Jacinta Allen said that we'll be getting a surplus on the back of gambling, well, they're not going to, if they need that for their surplus, they're not going to be doing anything to stop people doing it. And that seems to be what's happened. I know this is federal, but my daughter is an electrician, and she's, as she said, it's aim, the gambling aims at young men. She said when they have smoko, the young blokes are on their phones gambling. Our family has had people addicted to gambling, and we've lost so much of it, so much of what we had, where we're going due to it, not for my kids, but it's just awful.
0: Cecilia, because I think a lot of people were waiting for this response and been waiting for quite a long time for this response. And when you look at it, I wonder whether or not the government can recognise that this was an opportunity to actually take a close look at what the community wants and needs and respond in that way.
4: I think that they know what the community wants and needs, but they're playing to their, as you say, lobbyists and the people that, you know, sponsor them, you know, pay their way to get back into government. And this is this looks like they're doing something because the community is so against gambling and these ads and the expansion of gambling. And more importantly, the ones that are from overseas, and all the money goes straight back out overseas, the online gambling, you know, the companies that are based in England and UK and USA and all those other places, they're not, the money doesn't even stay here.
0: So,

0: Lilia, thank you. I wonder whether or not we're also with free-to-air, whether or not there is a need for the advertising for it to be able to survive. I think that has become one of the issues as well. Is it the lobbying of the political donations and political parties that they don't want to lose, says Jeff? A lot of people are asking these questions. Hey, Des.
1: Oh, good morning, Trevor. How are you going today,
0: good,
1: mate?
0: Des, what did you want to mention?
1: Well, I'm 70 on the 17th of this month, and I've been gambling on horses since I was about 10. Back in those days, there wasn't any advertising, that sort of thing. And the point I'm making is I think that people will gamble whether there's advertising or not. I know what you're talking about with these inducements. I tell people, I go, if they can afford to give you your money back and your horse run second or give you all these bonus bets, wonder how much money's been actually lost for them to be able to cover that.
0: Yeah, I mean, they're not going to do that for nothing. But no, nobody is going to contribute some money for nothing. So there must be some way that they're getting the money back.
1: Yeah, well, it just depends. See, I've got people who've got control, and they'll just wait when they get these bonus bets, and that's all I'll do, but they won't get sucked in. So, you know, they might have a bet every 6 months because they've got an account.
0: Hmm.
1: But as long as they don't go dig into their own funds. And just on the, I feel sorry for the fella, like his 15-year-old son lost the 28,000 or something like that.
0: Well, it's a little bit older, but yeah.
1: Yeah, whatever. I just think parents have also, I know when these young blokes might get together, we know what they're like. Everyone does the same thing as everyone else. But I'd be keeping an eye on any funds I had or how much money this bloke could get his hands on at that age. You know, it's, I think you just got to really, really look after people. But here's another thing. I won't put a dollar in a poker machine. And I own 10 racehorses. I've got shares in racehorses in Kiramar. And I don't even need to bet on weekends. I can do it. But I watch people down the local pub, and they're just playing the poker machines constantly. And there's no advertising for that. They just want to gamble. So the point I'm making is I think people will gamble whether you have advertising or not. I think it's just in their blood.
0: I guess there's also the issue of encouraging people to gamble more.
1: 100%.
0: And that's,
1: I agree with that. Yeah, yeah. 100% I agree with you, Trevor. But I'm just saying people, as even everything in life, mate, like we've, no one makes you put heroin in your arm. No one makes you smoke cigarettes. No one makes you drink alcohol. We've all got a free will. But unfortunately, I think if they're getting it, the ones when they're young, and because of peer pressure, yeah, I can see the trouble.
0: Great talking to you, Des, and thank you for your thoughts within that as well. Michael is also with us this morning. Hello, Michael.
2: Morning, Trev. How are you, mate?
0: Good. What do you got?
2: That's good. Well, I was just I was in Bowen the other day, mate. I'm getting close to finishing a night shift now, and I quite enjoy your segment. But I was in Bowen, and as I was walking into a tackle shop with my brothers, there were these like 2 15-year-olds or something walking behind, and all I heard was one of them with one croc on one foot and one foot barefoot turn around and say, "Oh, mate, I can't wait until I'm 18. I can take $50 into the pokies and lose it all."
0: Hmm.
2: It blew me away. I looked at him one shoe on and I couldn't believe it.
0: We went down to Tasmania not long ago, and where the pub that Finn and I were staying in, there were so many young people in there that were like aged between, I don't know, in their late teens and early 20s in there on the pokies.
2: Oh, mate, I can't believe it. Like I worked in Cairns in one of the sports clubs up there. And like doing a 3 a.m. finish on a gaming room on a Sunday, you just see these people just glued to the machines. But like the conversation of free will, like Des was saying before, is like, you know, we have free will to do whatever we want. Like smoking a cigarette is a beautiful exercise of free will. It hurts you, but you do it because you want to. But there's no advertising for cigarettes nowadays.
0: Yep.
2: And you're not going into schools and trying to encourage kids to do this sort of stuff. Not that gambling is doing that, but the advertisements are there. Everyone's talking about it. And, you know, if they were talking about methamphetamines, for example, smoking ice, there'd be a lot faster stop to it, in my opinion.
0: Oh, that's true. Well, that's true. Although there is a little legality issue that you can add to that as well. But you're right, Michael. This is Overnights on ABC Radio, 1-300-800-222, our number. News is coming up after the news. Kate Mead will be with us, and she'll tell us about some of the stories that we'll hear about later today. Warwick Long will also be along to take a look at some regional affairs. We're going to talk with Warwick this morning about lambswool, because you know you used to get those lambswool

0: hip covers that you would put in your car, and everybody had them. They were very, very popular, as well as steering wheel covers or those lamb wool coats that you had with the hides. They're becoming really popular again. Well, the pelts themselves are, because once upon a time they were throwing them out because nobody wanted them. They've become popular again. So we're going to talk about that as well with Warwick. Hello, Ken.
1: Oh, how are you, Trevor?
0: Good. Ken, what's up with you? What did you want to say?
1: Well, when I grew up in Queensland, the law was that a cab could not be within 600 metres of the pub.
0: Yep.
1: That was a law. It could not be within 600 metres of the pub, right? And the second point I'd like to make is organisations that have pokies should not be eligible for government grants, yet they're the ones who get all the grants.
0: Within the, because with TABs, I'm not sure, can now operate within hotels, can't they?
1: Well, they are in the hotels. They are in the public bar.
0: Yeah. Look, yeah. There are all of these things that contribute to the issues with gambling. Look, we'll leave it there for now. Thank you for giving us a call. And it's been really interesting listening to your thoughts as well, because you're the people that are affected. You're the people that have the opinions. And when we see these reforms coming through, and we would like to see those reforms perhaps a little bit different and they're not strong enough, there's the questions that I guess some of the things that need to be answered or at least looked at. This is Overnights on ABC Radio. As I said, Kate Mead coming up shortly to take a look at some of the stories that we'll hear about today. And we'll also have a chat with Warwick Long. It's always good to have a bit of a yarn with Warwick about some of the things that are happening in regional affairs and around the country. This is Overnights. This is Kim Cairns to take us up to the next ABC News.

0: and Betty Davis eyes. It appears that the lamb and sheepskin prices have risen from being worthless to the highest prices seen in years. Are you one of those people that has always worn UGG boots, that you've always had sheepskin covers in your cars? Tell us about why. We'll talk about that after the news.
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0: morning. This is ABC News with David Rowlands. Defence Minister Richard Miles has refused to reveal the age of the US submarines that Australia is set to receive under the AUKUS deal. In recent changes to the Trilateral Security Pact with the US and UK, Australia will get three used submarines from the US instead of the proposed mixture of new and used ones. The federal government says the new arrangement is one they wanted all along. When asked how old the submarines that are set to be delivered are, Mr. Miles said it was confidential.
1: I can't go into the specifics of that because some of this is important to exist in the classified realm is the answer to that. And we're not wanting to flag every detail in relation to this.
0: The head of NATO says Ukraine is in a strong position in its war with Russia due to its increasing long-range drone and missile capacity. It comes as Ukraine's president, Volodymyr Zelensky, says strikes on an oil terminal in the Russian city of St. Petersburg were justified due to Moscow's continued attacks. The strikes are being seen as a further blow to Vladimir Putin, who scaled back a Victory Day parade last month. NATO Secretary-General Mark Rutte says Ukraine's long-range strikes have the Russian leader second-guessing himself.
2: Ukraine is now so successful that Putin is only able to organize a 9th of May parade with an official presidential decree by this president. So this is basically how far you got. For 2 hours you allowed him to do it, then ended in 1 hour 55 minutes, so he didn't take a risk.
0: Hostilities in the Arabian Gulf have flared again with Iranian attacks on Kuwait, killing at least one person, and US strikes near the Strait of Hormuz. Nick Parmeter has the latest.
3: The attacks are the latest to test a shaky ceasefire, sending oil prices up nearly 2%, with the strait remaining largely closed more than 3 months after the start of the war. Flights at Kuwait International Airport were suspended after an Iranian drone and missile attack damaged facilities and diplomatic missions, leaving an Indian national dead and dozens wounded. Flights have gradually resumed. Meanwhile, US President Donald Trump has told a podcast that he believes Iran's supreme leader, Mujtaba Khamenei, is engaged in talks to end the war, adding he thinks they'll eventually meet.
0: The head of the World Health Organization says that while he feels health workers are catching up to the Ebola outbreak in the Democratic Republic of Congo, there's still more that can be done. The WHO's latest update has seen 344 cases of the virus and 60 deaths confirmed, while there are now 116 suspected cases, down from over 1,000 just last week as testers work through a backlog. Tedros Adhanom Ghebreyesus says insecurity, displacement and mobile populations make contact tracing especially difficult in the DRC.
4: Contact tracing in the DRC is not yet where it needs to be. Only about 45% of contacts have been followed up, and to get ahead of the outbreak, we need to get that number up to above 90%.
0: Three people have been charged in Western Australia with attempting to smuggle a Queensland fugitive out of the country. On Monday, WA's Joint Organised Crime Task Force arrested the trio and the fugitive after intercepting a luxury yacht off the coast of Exmouth in the Pilbara. The 32-year-old Queensland fugitive, an alleged bikie gang member, appeared in a Perth court on Tuesday and was remanded in custody. A man and a woman, both from Queensland, have been charged with attempted people smuggling. A third person, who allegedly drove the fugitive to Exmouth, has also been charged. The Tasmanian government has announced an initiative to accelerate the construction of modular homes across the state. The Modular Housing Finance Guarantee will provide construction loans to builders while homes are being put together off-site. The government says it will partner with banks to deliver the lending model. Speaking during his State of the State address in Hobart yesterday, Premier Jeremy Rockliffe said the initiative would result in more prefabricated homes across Tasmania.
5: This initiative will partner with lenders to guarantee a portion of construction finance during the early, high-risk phase of modular builds when homes are being built in the factory, but before they are installed on site and become standard mortgage security.
0: And US actor Shia LaBeouf has pleaded guilty to three charges of battery relating to him punching people outside a bar in the city of New Orleans during its Mardi Gras festivities. This is ABC News.
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7: Sydney, a possible shower, 12 to 19. Melbourne, rain, 11 to 12. Brisbane sunny, 13 to 22. Perth sunny, 6 to 19. Adelaide showers, 10 to 15. Hobart rain, 10 to 11. Canberra rain, 5 to 11. And Darwin, mostly sunny, 20 to 31.
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12: Good morning. 6 minutes past five, 6 minutes past three in WA, 24 minutes to five. In South Australia and the Northern Territory. See, the story goes like this. A buoyant wool market is driving up the value of Australian sheepskins, reversing the dramatic downturn where worthless skins were dumped in landfill just 12 months ago. So why has there been a downfall? Why is it that being dumped into landfill just 12 months ago? Is that because we're not buying enough sheepskin seat covers? Is that because we're not wearing enough UGG boots? Is that because we're not putting enough lambskin floor carpets, so like popping those mats on the floor? Is that why? So why has there been a lack of demand for sheepskins and for lambskins? 1-300-800-222. Where has it gone? I've got a text here that says, I've always had lambs wool seat covers on my car. It's nice and warm in winter, cool in summer. Plus, it's good when you sell the car. The seats are like brand new. Perhaps you could leave them in there because they'd be very, very, very popular if you had some lambswool seat covers. So why has there been a downturn in the use of lambswool? Why aren't we putting so many covers on our cars, on our seats that have lambswool on them? We did in the late 70s and early 80s. So when did that drop off? And is it the same with UGG boots? Give us a ring, 1-300-800-222. Kate Mead coming up shortly. Scott Hamilton joins us to take a look at finance. He's a business and finance commentator. Hello, Scott.
13: Good morning, Trevor. How are you?
12: You would have had a pair of UGG boots in your day.
13: I certainly did. I have many pairs and they were fantastic. I must say, I haven't had a pair for a long, long time now, so maybe I have to go out and invest in a pair on these cold winter days.
12: So well, why, Scott? Why is it that you haven't had a pair for a long, long time?
13: Well, you know, it was one of those fashions, as you rightly said, back in the 70s and 80s. And I think through the 90s and the early 2000s, it certainly dropped off. And I was living in a bit of a warm climate country. So it made it for a different environment.
12: And did you have the lambswool seat covers?
13: Look, I didn't, but certainly Mum and Dad did in the Kingswood. We weren't allowed in the front seat that often, but when we were, we loved it. It was like gold.
12: Tell us what's happening in finance.
13: Look, yesterday, the Australian Bureau of Statistics, the ABS, released the Australian National Accounts, the GDP, the Gross Domestic Product. And look, we saw for March quarter, the Australian economy, well, it rose by just 0.3%. Now, in the March quarter, it rose 2.5% since March of 2025. Now, this shows that Australia has been growing at what has been called a modest pace. Now, whilst we've seen growth bobbing around the lows, we still see pressure really in the household. Household consumption, that grew by 0.5% in the quarter. Now, much of this was driven by electricity, gas and other fuel prices. They were up a whopping 11.7%. Food was up 0.8%, operating a vehicle was up 0.6%. Now, much of that vehicle operation was around the petrol and diesel price increase during that period. Now, we also saw that this has led to the household saving ratio falling for the quarter. In fact, it's gone down from 7% in December to 6.2% in the March quarter. Now, higher interest rates have also had a part to play in this fall in savings for the household as well. But will this slow down in the Australian economy? It may only just be the start. And look, as we know, later on today, we'll hear from the Reserve Bank of Australia governor at the Senate Committee on the Economy, and that's at 3 o'clock Australian Eastern Standard Time. And that's something we'll be listening to very, very closely. But if we look at the markets more broadly, The ASX 200, well, it was up 61 points yesterday at 8,785 points. Much of that was on financial market participants feeling that the RBA may not raise rates come the 15th and 16th of June this month. If I look at the US market is down at the moment. The S&P 500, NASDAQ and New York Stock Exchange all down. Dow Jones currently down 468 points at 50,839 points. Much of that is on concerns of the renewed hostilities between the US and Iran. The currency market, although the dollar is mostly down on the crosses overnight, currently slipped to 71.32 cents to the US dollar, although slightly up against the New Zealand dollar at $1.21 Kiwi. Oil was up $2.63 on the renewed hostilities there, up to $96.39 US a barrel. Although gold, interestingly enough, slipped overnight, down $52.20 or down 1.15% to $4,467.70 US an ounce. Some investors are saying that they're moving their money into cash in readiness for some large IPOs that are coming up later this year. But in terms of data releases, Trevor, as I said today, we've got international trade in goods for April, but most eyes will be on the RBA Governor Michelle Bullock as she makes an appearance before the Senate Economics Legislation Committee this afternoon. So one to watch there.
12: Good stuff. Hey, thank you, Scott.
13: You have a great day. Thanks so much, Trevor.
12: You too. Scott Hamilton, business and finance commentator. If you want to join us to talk about the joys of sheepskin covers, whether it was on the car, whether or not you had a sheepskin mat, whether or not you were photographed as a baby with no clothes on the sheepskin mat and you'd like to talk about that. Or perhaps, like in this text, hi Trevor, I bought a sheepskin coat from the op shop. Living in Canberra, I thought it would be great for winter. It's very warm. In fact, I reckon there's only been a handful of days where I've been able to wear it. It was made in New Zealand and built for perhaps that weather. It's numbered and signed by the person who cut it and the person who sewed it. It sounds beautiful. What a pity you can't wear it. This is Overnight, so on ABC Radio, give us a call.
10: 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Has gambling become our national sport?
14: Questions. They've never been more important. So the one thing we'll never question is our duty to keep asking. ABC News, keep asking.
12: ABC reporter Kate Mead with us to tell about some stories that we'll hear about today. Hello, Kate.
15: Good morning, Trevor.
12: Kate, Do you ever have, like, sheepskin car seat covers?
15: Absolutely not.
12: No, you're very adamant. You're very, very adamant. Why absolutely not?
15: I've been listening to you talk. Hey, the lamb's wool.
12: Yeah.
15: My children had almost like a rug that you would lay them down on.
12: Yeah, beautiful.
15: Perfect. Absolutely perfect for that. Put it on the cot, put it on the change table, put it on the floor, all of those things. Love an Ugg boot. Mm. I am a bogan. Mm-hmm. I'm okay with that. Sit that comfortably.
12: We've all got a little bit.
15: But cover.

0: Sheepskin covers in your car a bit bogany, or is that not the case? If you want to stand up and say, yes, I'm very comfortable with it. Trevor, I had lambswool seat covers on my vinyl-seated Morris Minor in the 1970s, but never in cars with fabric seats. So maybe that was why.
1: Yeah, I'm not sure. It's just, you know. Well, I do. Prove me wrong. Tell me why I'm wrong. That's what I would love to know.
0: Apparently, you can't have seat covers on cars anymore because of the side airbags, and it causes an issue with side airbags.
1: Oh, I don't even know how that works. Is that a sensor thing, is it?
0: Yeah, someone explain it to us. Yeah. We'll do that. Let's take a look at some stories we'll hear about today. Tell us, Kate.
1: Look, we will be hearing about breast cancer treatments today, and potentially from those that are going through breast cancer, those that are on the other side, and the impact of a drug. Now, it's called Zoladex, and it has been taken off the Australian shelves. It's taken off both the PBS and the broader market, and that's going to happen from November. Now, the manufacturer of the drug has said it's for commercial reasons, but has not provided any more context to this. Now, I've jumped on the Breast Cancer Network Australia website this morning. They've got a statement right at the top there that says it's aware of the decision to discontinue Zoladex. It's an implant in Australia from November 1, 2026. We understand this news may be unsettling for people currently using the treatment, and we want to acknowledge and share your concerns. And then they've got some more information. So, you know, today on your local radio, your TV, on your socials, you will start to see those stories about the impact of this drug being taken off the market, the concerns of those going through treatments, and potentially a discussion of, well, what else is there? And wanting answers. You know, if you're under a treatment that is working for you, you're going to want some answers.
0: True.
1: So ABC Today and around Australia will be looking at, you know, what's going on here.
0: Good story. A battle for the ocean.
1: Are you a scuba diver?
0: I know you like swimming
1: with the, you know, the animal, the tortoises
0: Whatever.
1: And turtles and anything that swims, right? You like to swim.
0: That's the only thing that's on my bucket list is to actually do a scuba course. And so hoping to do that next year, I think.
1: Off the Great Ocean Road, in a little place that I'm not allowed to ever talk about, is the most beautiful diving in the world. So I'm not a professional diver. I'm more of a, I've done the course and I like to dive in, you know, not very deep waters and have a little paddle and float around. It is the most quietest, beautiful place.
0: Why is it you're not allowed to talk about it?
1: Because everyone has secret spots to go to and we can't talk about it any further. No, not allowed.
0: Share?
1: No, I'm not allowed. I tell you, any diver will tell you that they have a secret spot. And that's that. Sorry, Trevor.
0: Yeah, but you can't come on the radio and say that there's this lovely spot and we're not going to tell you where
1: it is. It's on the Great Ocean Road.
0: But that's a very long road, Kate.
1: Anyway, everyone's got one. If you know, you know, right? Okay. So what's happening at the moment is Australia's dive industry is backing calls to expand no fishing and drilling areas across the nation's oceans ahead of a once-in-a-decade federal review of marine parks. So the sector today is launching a huge advertising campaign and they basically want to draw our attention just to how beautiful these areas are, the impact of tourism and, of course, saving those marine parks. Really, it's a once-in-a-generation opportunity to look after it. Now, a couple of months ago, the Federal Environment Minister, Murray Watt, he pledged an extra 500,000 square kilometres of Australia's ocean out of reach of fishermen and fisherwomen and drillers, and they are calling it that once-in-a-generation opportunity. Mm. They want to right any wrongs that were done when they kind of broke up areas and things like that. So keep an eye out for that campaign. Have a think about it. You know, it doesn't affect – I mean, I'm a recreational diver. I'm sure it may affect the professional commercial fisheries licensees. But, you know, as I said, the spot I go is the most magical place on earth.
0: A lot of people.
1: I would like it still there for my great, great, great, great, great children.
0: It's all right. I'll ask Kate off air and then I'll come back and tell everybody.
1: No, I still won't tell you. Yeah, right. I still will not tell you. I'm telling you. I'll be kicked out of the diving club. Not that I'm in club, but my husband will kick me out of the non-existent club.
0: The non-existent club, the very small club. Choirs?
1: Choirs. Let me tell you about the secondhand choir.

0: You might have seen choirs around Australia are having a real resurgence at the moment, and it's a way to gather together and, you know, just have a really good time and not worry about someone hearing you sing badly on your own. Well, this is the Second Chance Choir, and it's coming out of Perth. And it's an unlikely group of people that are coming together. They come together to sing and to heal. It was created in 2022 and it now consists of about 70 people all together. But what's making this group unique is it's a group of people that have served time in prison, that are struggling with substance abuse or experiencing homelessness. And they have a place to come together every week and sing together, and they've started performing and things like that. And what ABC Perth have done is they've been able to chat to some of those members of the choirs.
1: Terrific.
0: They've been able to hear the stories and, again, showcase the healing work of what singing and music can do. So it's a nice little story for you to check, even if it's happening in not the state that you live in. There may be some great work happening in your area to have a look at.
1: Choirs are great.
0: Yeah. You're not offended I called you a bogan?
1: No.
0: Good.
1: Believe me, I've been called far, far worse. I thought everyone's got to embrace it. If you want to give us a ring and tell us how you embrace your boganness, how you are quite comfortable to express the fact that you are a bit of a bogan.
0: I just tell people.
1: 1300.
0: I am.
1: 800-222. Warwick Long coming up in just a second. If you want to join us in the conversations that we have with Warwick and with you, 1300-800-222. Hello, John.
2: Hello, Trevor.
1: Yes, John.
2: Trevor, firstly, thanks for your program. I enjoy listening to it. Not that I'm up this early regularly, but what I like about it is the honesty of it, right? You don't, can I use this word, you don't bullshit? Is that allowed to use?
1: Well, you use it now, John.
0: I don't mind it.
2: Okay. So I was noting in regard to the Landsville seat covers.
1: Yeah.
2: Because I've got a recent experience. I've got a top-of-the-range Land Rover Freelander 2. That's a lovely car. I really love it. It's an SUV, small SUV. But it had one problem. It's got hard leather seats in it. And they used to be, I used to find they were hard on my bum, especially, I'm sorry, can I use the word bum?
0: Well, you've
1: used
0: too
1: both
0: late.
1: Them. So we'll try and cut back, though, if we can, a little bit.
2: All right, okay. Especially when I went on long trips, right? And the other thing was that when I was going around corners driving it a little bit hard, which I just occasionally did, you'd slip around on the slippery leather seats.
1: Now, John, I have to talk to Warwick, but what I'm presuming is you're saying that the lamb's wool or the sheep's cut, the wool covers helped.
2: Not only helped, they have completely transformed my driving experience. Because the third point I wanted to make, which was an important one, the car used to get too, the seats used to get too hot to sit on when the sun was shining on a hot day. And I used to have to take a towel and put it on it so I could sit on.
1: A lot of people have said exactly the same thing via text. Let's get to Warwick Long, because it's always good to have a chat with Warwick. He's ABC Rural and the host of the Victorian Country Hour. Hello, Warwick.
3: You just want to bring me in because I like wool seat covers, Trevor. That's why.
1: Thank you. Now, do you think you're a bit of a bogan because you do like those seat covers?
3: I'm not sure if it is on the bogan scale at all, but maybe it's a blind spot to me. But I think it's an issue of comfort, isn't it? Like we just heard from John, if the car is not providing you with the support you need. Mm. It is cheaper to buy seat covers than it is to buy a new car. So seat covers seem pretty good to me.
0: Warwick.
3: Kate.
0: Tell me, honestly, that you have seen not a brand new set of car seat covers that are not looking like they've been mashed into the seat and a little bit brown in colour and possibly smelly.
3: Well, Kate, I think this is the problem of geography for you. You're near the coast going constantly to secret diving spots. So people are getting in and out of the water and possibly damaging their woolen seat covers.
0: Right.
3: Whereas I live in Shepparton, people look after things and it's beautiful. And so I think I've seen a lot of good seat covers in my day as well. Although you don't, I agree with you in the sense that you don't see as many as you used to. And I think that's with cars in general. And it might be to do with insurance and the cost of things as well. But there's less individualization, I think, of cars that you see a lot on the road now, of people trying to stand out. You still see the number plates with people's own names and so forth on them. But as far as sort of any physical changes to the car that you see on the road, you don't see as much of that anymore. And maybe car seats fall into that category and people aren't using them as much. But the ones you do see, ones I do seem pretty well kept.
1: Oh, bring
3: I thought
1: back,
3: they looked good.
1: Bring back late 70s and early 80s. Hey, tell us the story, though, that surrounds this as far as sheepskins are concerned.
3: It's a really interesting story in terms of our production in Australia, and it's a boom time for sheepskins. We've seen them go from being worthless. So about a year ago, we were doing stories about how sheepskins from our animals that were going to, you know, going to the abattoir to become lamb, they were just ending up in landfill. They were worthless. No one wanted to buy them. They weren't going anywhere. This was a product that no one wanted, not even to ship to some of our big processing areas around the world like China. No one wanted them. Now they're at record prices. We're talking above sort of $30 to $40 for a lambskin. That does a couple of things. That gives the producer more money. They're not effectively paying for the disposal of this product through their sheep process when they're trying to sell them at the abattoir. They're actually getting more money for them, which is a really good thing. And the other thing for the industry, and you get this a lot in agriculture, industries don't like to waste things. And the idea that sheepskins were worthless, I spoke to a lot of farmers last year when we were out and about who were quite hurt by the fact no one wanted this product because it was a great product, because it is the thing that a lot of people put their babies on when they're young, on their change tables and on the ground and so forth. It's UGG boots when people are wearing them to keep warm. This is a sustainable product that's going to be produced anyway because we eat lamb and we enjoy a lot of other products from sheep. But it was worthless and not being sold. But now we're at record prices. We've seen a huge amount of demand, and they're starting to travel around the world again because people were worried about them running out and not being able to get them anymore.
0: And Warwick, and I know we've had a laugh about the seats for a moment, but yes, I was one of those mothers, and I would buy them again for my babies. They all had one each. They would be in the cot. They were on the change table. They were, you know, I'd cart this thing everywhere, and they did cost a fortune back in the day. That was probably 20 years ago now, but I would do it again without a heartbeat, you know, and it's wonderful because what you're talking about too is, you know, even our gardeners that use the weeds in a garden to make a pesto, you know, we're becoming so conscious as consumers of making sure that all the parts are being used and repurposed into some capacity. So I'm glad to hear about this. This is wonderful news for our producers.
1: Hey, Warwick, can I just ask you, but Warwick, what has caused the demand? I mean, if we're not putting, we're not making car seat covers anymore, which is still a shame, but what has caused the increase in demand?
3: So I'm really interested in this too, Trevor, and I don't think we have a clear answer yet, but we've seen a real step change around the sheep industry this year. 90% of around our wool is bought in China, right? From Chinese buyers. One country has so much of the processing capacity. There's been efforts to try and find different markets for things like wool, but at the moment, 90% is bought in China. Our sheep flock is at, well, more than 100-year lows. We're talking sort of World War I levels of sheep in the country. A lot of people are moving away from sheep because wool prices have been low. It feels in the last 6 to 8 months or so, China's realised, hey, the numbers are shrinking and it's not getting better. And we've seen this step increase in wool prices. And I wonder if sheepskins are following that as well, because there's this fear that this product they've been able to buy quite cheaply because there's not a lot of competition in the market is starting to get in short supply. We're one of the biggest producers of a lot of this stuff. Us in New Zealand sort of dominate the world, and we're much bigger than New Zealand. So I feel like there's a bit of a fear that these things were going to run out. So yes, I think a lot of, you know, UGG boot type manufacturers and so forth have worked out that this is cheaper than some of the polyurethane type products, the petrochemical products, because getting that stuff out of the Strait of Hormuz has become quite difficult this year. So that's another big factor. But also there's not as many sheep around. And if you want the industry to stay, you need to pay a little bit more. So they're not, well, sheepskin prices are really high. Wool prices aren't you know, super high yet, but they've certainly gone up. And we're seeing this real step change right now. And it's something to keep an eye on because, yeah, as I said, year ago, worthless, now record prices.
0: Those numbers from World War One, you were saying, will this bounce back? Will our producers bounce back?
3: The thing is, we don't know. A lot of producers have moved away to shedding sheep wool, so they don't need to be shorn and the wool can't be sold. So whether you get them back to a wool industry and a skin industry, we don't know. We're going to have to keep an eye on it.
1: We'll continue this conversation. Warwick will join us after news. Kate, thank you.
0: No worries.
1: We'll look forward to talking to you soon and we'll find out what that secret diving spot is.
0: Absolutely not.
1: Thanks, Kate.
0: See you later.
1: News time.
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0: ABC News with Melanie Scott. Defence Minister Richard Marles has refused to reveal the age of the US submarines that Australia is set to receive under AUKUS. In recent changes to the Trilateral Security Pact with the US and UK, Australia will get three used submarines from the US instead of the proposed mixture of new and used subs. The federal government says the new arrangement is one they wanted all along. When asked how old the submarines that are set to be delivered are, Mr. Marles said it was confidential.
1: I can't go into the specifics of that because some of this is important to exist in the classified realm is the answer to that. And we're not wanting to flag every detail in relation to this.
0: The head of NATO says Ukraine is in a strong position in its war with Russia due to its increasing long-range drone and missile capacity. It comes as Ukraine's President Volodymyr Zelensky says strikes on an oil terminal in the Russian city of St. Petersburg were justified due to Moscow's continued attacks. The strikes are being seen as a further blow to Vladimir Putin, who scaled back a Victory Day parade last month. NATO Secretary General Mark Rutte says Ukraine's long-range strikes have the Russian leaders

0: Gulf have fled again, with Iranian attacks on Kuwait killing at least one person and US strikes near the Strait of Hormuz. Nick Parmeter has more.
1: The attacks are the latest to test a shaky ceasefire, sending oil prices up nearly 2%, with the strait remaining largely closed more than 3 months after the start of the war. Flights at Kuwait International Airport were suspended after an Iranian drone and missile attack damaged facilities and diplomatic missions, leaving an Indian national dead and dozens wounded. Flights have gradually resumed. Meanwhile, US President Donald Trump has told a podcast that he believes Iran's supreme leader, Mujtaba Khamenei, is engaged in talks to end the war, adding he thinks they'll eventually meet.
0: The head of the World Health Organization says while he feels health workers are catching up to the Ebola outbreak in the Democratic Republic of Congo, there's still more that can be done. The WHO's latest update has seen 344 cases of the virus and 60 deaths confirmed, while there are now 116 suspected cases, down from over 1,000 last week, as testers work through a backlog. Tedros Adhanom Ghebreyesus says insecurity, displacement and mobile populations make contact tracing especially difficult in the DRC.
2: Contact tracing in the DRC is not yet where it needs to be. Only about 45% of contacts have been followed up, and to get ahead of the outbreak, we need to get that number up to above 90%.
0: Three people have been charged in WA with attempting to smuggle a Queensland fugitive out of Australia. On Monday, WA's Joint Organised Crime Task Force arrested the trio and the fugitive after intercepting a luxury yacht off the coast of Exmouth in the Pilbara. The 32-year-old Queensland fugitive, an alleged bikie gang member, appeared in a Perth court on Tuesday and was remanded in custody. A man and a woman, both from Queensland, have been charged with attempted people smuggling. A third person, who allegedly drove the fugitive to Exmouth, has been charged. The Tasmanian government has announced an initiative to accelerate the construction of modular homes across the state. The Modular Housing Finance Guarantee will provide construction loans to builders while homes are being put together off-site. The government says it will partner with banks to deliver the lending model. Speaking during his State of the State address in Hobart today, Premier Jeremy Rockliffe said the initiative would result in more prefabricated homes across Tasmania.
3: This initiative will partner with lenders

0: New Orleans during its Mardi Gras. LaBeouf has had several run-ins with the law during his career, including an arrest in 2017. This is ABC News. We'll have more news in half an hour.
1: A young man vanishes, and something about it doesn't sit right.
2: It made no sense.
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5: Good morning. 25 to 6, 25 to 4 in WA, and 5 minutes after 5 in South Australia and in the Northern Territory. We'll go back to Warwick Long and talk more about sheepskins. And if you want to join us and tell us about your feelings, your joy as far as sheepskins are concerned, or you might have a theory about why we're not seeing many sheepskin covers on cars, perhaps why we're not seeing as many people wearing UGG boots, but maybe you do still love to wear UGG boots. Tell us about it. 1-300-800-222. Plenty of other things that we'll talk to Warwick about as well. Firstly, though, Gabriel Brunesco joins us to take a look at what's happening in the weather. Hi, Gabriel.
6: Hello. Good morning, Trevor.
5: Tell us about today's weather, please.
6: We still have that complex low-pressure system. It's moving across the Bass Strait at the moment, and during the day today will push further into the Tasman Sea, but it still carries a lot of wind and wet weather with it, especially for south and southeastern states. So agricultural areas in South Australia will see showers and rain areas today, more rain for Victoria, all state, all Tasmania today, and also mostly interior parts of New South Wales, but also some showers along the coast there. And also some winds, actually, for alpine areas in New South Wales and central parts of Victoria. So we have a severe weather warning for New South Wales for damaging winds and blizzard for alpine area. And also we have another severe weather warning for central and southwest forecast districts for Victoria for damaging winds. And a coastal hazard warning for abnormal high tides.

0: Graham?
1: How you going, mate?
0: Good. What did you want to mention?
1: Well, I used to have a sheepskin cover for my motorcycle when I was touring on it. But the ultimate one was, my wife gets embarrassed about it, was I had to go pick my daughter up from high school one time, and she come out, she was being bullied. So I went straight to the principal's office wearing flannel shirt, tracksuit pants.
0: Nice.
1: And moccasins.
0: Good.
1: And I tore strips off him like that. And she just goes, "You're just an embarrassment to me." I said, "Why?" Just showed him exactly what her father was like.
0: And it's okay, Graham. It's all right to wear. Mind you, I've never worn moccasins, but I've worn one or two flannelette shirts in the day, and it's okay.
1: Oh, well, it was me good torn flannel, too.
0: So it's the good torn one. Thank you, Graham. Warwick Long, ABC Rural, and the host of the Victorian Country Hour. Have you worn the on flannelette shirt every now and then, Warwick?
2: Practical, too.
0: Yeah.
2: Trev. They're warm.
0: They are.
2: You need products that are going to keep you warm. Sometimes, how does a sheepskin cover work on a motorbike seat?
0: Oh, no, I've seen them on motorbike seats.
2: So is it just really small?
0: Yeah. And it just fits around the actual seat.
2: Okay.
0: Molded on there.
2: I've never gone that far. That's a product.
0: I've got a text here from Kevin. You know Kevin from Blazeaid. He was saying even the strong 28 micron wool from White Suffolk and composites is rising by 20% a kilo per week, meaning it pays almost double what the shearing costs. Whereas 2 years ago, we got a bill, says Kevin. Can you translate?

0: Talk about migration numbers and the effects that migration has on housing and all sorts of things. But I wonder whether or not people in regional areas are being spoken to a lot about what their thoughts are, given the number of people who are migrants to Australia who work within regional areas.
1: This is a hot debate right now in a lot of regional areas and a lot of regional industries, right? Because not everyone thinks the same in regional Australia. It is the same as every other corner of Australia. Mm. You're going to get sort of 30%, you know, thinking one thing, 30% thinking another thing, and then sort of a horde that sits in the middle and moves in different ways. And migration's becoming, because politically it has become a huge topic, and the opposition's been releasing a migration plan. We're hearing a lot about it from the rise of One Nation, which is polling really high, particularly in regional areas as well. So there's a lot of polls around migration and how people feel about it. We're seeing some regional communities start to come out and say, hang on a sec, we rely on migration for so much of our key industries, whether that be agricultural industries, things like abattoirs and farmhands and well beyond that, or things like regional healthcare as well, which relies a lot on migration to fill gaps where there have been large shortages. And we're seeing a lot of those sort of come out. The most recent example is Coolamon, which is in southern New South Wales. There's a story up on ABC Online saying, you know, if you're coming out with these policies just saying we're going to cut or cap all migration to Australia, the losers in this could be regional areas and regional areas like us, because we turn to these programs people turn to us in these programs as a last resort when coming to Australia and move out and work in these areas. And if you put a cap or a cut, you might limit how many coming into Australia, but they might stay in cities and it might leave regional areas short. So that's the crux of the debate. And I think it's almost the beginning of a conversation, I think, in the political world, not the end of it yet, Trevor. So I think we're going to hear a lot more about this.
0: So it's more than just seasonal workers, because we hear a lot about the seasonal workers that will come in and fill vacancies as far as that is concerned. So it's more than just seasonal work?
1: More than seasonal work. Seasonal work is certainly a big part of it, right? Because that fills huge gaps in terms of harvesting crops and making sure short-term sort of things in agriculture, seasonal parts of agriculture, get the people they need. But we're also talking healthcare and abattoirs and stuff. That's longer-term work. That changes communities. The famous example that always comes out is Nil, where in regional Victoria, where I think about 10% of the 10% of the work of the community was migrant workers, all from the Karen Burmese refugee community, and they transformed that town, and that's long-term work. And there's many more examples like that as well. But I don't want to come to you and just say all regional people feel that way either, no. Trevor. There is certainly dissatisfaction you're seeing in regional areas about feeling left out from government policy, about not being prioritised, and a lot of that does come through in anger at the amount of migrants coming into Australia, the services that takes from government are often viewed as in the cities, can be seen as a much wider problem than that. And there's certainly a feeling of dissatisfaction around migration in areas of regional communities too. There's just a lot of other communities and particularly industries that rely on this, whether it be the health CEO, whether it be the local town mayor or someone from the agricultural community saying, hold on a second, you may have well-intentioned policies here, but if they are implemented in the wrong way, it could really affect regional communities.
0: Isn't that interesting, Robert? Because like so many things, it's the information that we receive and analysing it and getting both sides of conversations. But at the same time, it's not just talking about this is the policy, that quite often what the conversations need to be about is this is the policy. And if this is put into place, this is what will happen.
1: Yeah, yes. And it's a really hard conversation to have because so much of our political cycle can be reactionary. So much can be really focused on cities where people are, where most of Australians live, And so if you're

0: feeling left out in any conversation, it can be really hard to try and put the brakes on that and say to everybody, hey, hold on here. Can we look at this? Can we look at the impact that's going to happen here? And I could give you countless examples. So migration, here's a big one, but energy transition's going on in Western Victoria right now. That's probably the center of the hotspot of new transmission lines being built, of mineral sands mines being built to try and supply products that go into a lot of this at the moment. There are real concerns from some of those communities that they're feeling ignored in a wider debate. And so it just ends in division and protest within those communities itself, when ultimately there's a feeling of probably being left out at a wider level. And you see it with migration in this example here. We've seen it in the Murray-Darling Basin plan, and a lot of that sort of was aired during the recent Farrer by-election. It pops up a lot, and yeah, as I say, putting the brakes on a wider discussion at a national level where it might be 24 hours of a news headline and then everyone moves on can be really hard for a regional community that feels like they're being left behind.
1: Let's talk about what you've been up to, Warwick.
0: Oh, okay, yes.
1: I want to find out about a dairy conference, because the dairy industry, sometimes you lose track of time, but remember that when there were a whole stack of reforms and changes within the dairy industry that was supposed to be getting better for dairy farmers. Is that happening? And is that the sort of things that are still being spoken about as well now?
0: You've asked me that at possibly the hardest time to answer that question, Trevor. And I'll tell you what.
1: Good.
0: I went to the UDV conference this week, which is the United Dairy Farmers of Victoria. They had their conference in Ballarat on the first day of winter. Ballarat, probably the coldest place in Victoria. First day of winter, it lived up to its name. But really interesting inside the room. A couple of things for June the 1st. It's World Milk Day.
1: Good.
0: So I hope you had a glass of milk to celebrate on the 1st there, Trevor.
1: Four.
0: It is milk pricing day for all Australian dairy farmers. So we produce about 8 billion litres of milk in Australia. Farmers are paid on their milk price from the 1st of July. Legislated, due to the difficulties in the dairy industry, the ACCC governs this. All dairy companies by 2 o'clock on the 1st of June have to advertise their minimum milk price for the next 12 months. So they have to put it in stone so a dairy farmer knows that if they're going to commit to breeding cows and producing milk, they know what the minimum price they will get for the next 12 months ahead. And then they have about a month, when we're in that month right now, to shop around and decide which company they want to supply, what's the best price they can get, who they want to send their milk to. And then they've got usually have that contract signed before the 1st of July, and then they start supplying their milk for the next year. So all of the prices came out really late this year because of the uncertainty around the Iran war. When I mean late, I was on air between 12 and 1. Mm. We had 3 prices nationally from dairy companies, and there's more than 20. Mm. We had 3. During that program. And at the 2 o'clock deadline, it was probably the 10 minutes after 2 o'clock, we saw this flood of various prices, and they've all got different little incentives and they've all got big spreads. And it's so hard to work out what's a good deal, what's a bad deal, what's disappointing, what's exciting, what's going to keep farmers in the industry, and if they're going to quit. And you know what? I think a few days later, Trevor, we're still in that stage. People are still trying to work out. Yeah, it's been a really complicated and difficult year, and I see it from the milk company's point of view, with a lot of them really worried about the 12 months ahead and what that could mean for their businesses. But you see it from the farmer's point of view. We've seen an enormous shrinking of the Australian dairy industry. A lot of people have been getting out of the industry. There are still some sort of deciding year to year whether they stay in, and they say they need a good milk price to stay. And I haven't heard anyone say it was a good milk price they've been offered. Some of it's a little drop. Others are around the same price. And I've heard people say it's okay. I've heard people say it's disappointing. I've heard a lot of people say, look, we need to run these numbers before I give you a clear idea was. So we're sort of sitting in this malaise right now to decide how dairy's going.
1: Warwick, I mean, it was quite clear to us a while ago when we were told to be able to go and when you buy milk, try and buy it from somewhere local try and buy it close as you can to where you are. This was when there were the big milk war things going on. And we thought that that would be helpful to the industry. And I wonder, as you're talking there about all the difficulties that there are, whether or not the farmers themselves are heard and whether or not the farmers feel that they're being well supported within the industry. And if people are leaving the industry, do we start to need to feel concerned about the fact that we don't have as many dairy farmers as we possibly should?
0: Well, a couple of things, and this has come out during the EU free trade agreement, because we're dropping a lot of our tariffs on European cheese to come to Australia. Yep. So it's going to come to Australia a lot more cheaply than it has in the past. Dairy farmers get really frustrated and they feel like they're being left out in terms of some of these trade negotiations because they're not as big an industry as they used to be. So they feel like they sometimes get traded away for things like beef and grains and other sort of growing industries that we see in agriculture at the moment. And being heard is difficult. And even that idea of what to buy in the dairy shelf is a difficult question to answer as well, because most of the big companies now in Australia are big multinationals. But if they're paying the best price for a dairy farmer to stay in the industry, those dairy farmers will tell you, please buy their products, right? Like, yeah. So it is really hard when they're that extra step away from what we buy. But what I can tell you, I suppose, is dairy is also hard because the cabinet, right? It's not just milk. Only a few dairy farmers supply the milk we pick up off the back shelf. A lot of it goes into cheese. Huge amount goes into milk powders that become things like baby formulas and other things. We make a lot of yogurts and creams and ice creams and so forth. And it really does fill the whole supermarket, the Australian dairy industry. What they will tell you is just check the back of the label to see if it's made in Australia at the moment. Mm. We're seeing a flood of imports from other dairy nations where there are things like subsidies in Europe and so forth, and they can bring their product more cheaply now to Australia. And we imported $1 billion worth of dairy last year, and that's not going down. That, in fact, if anything, that's going up. We're importing more and more dairy from overseas. US cheese is on top of every pizza of the biggest pizza chain in Australia. The butter that you can find at supermarkets often will be coming from overseas. A lot of ice creams you can find from overseas. And yes, we talked about the cheese as well. So that the dairy industry's real hope is people continue to buy Australian and look for Australian in a time of high imports, because that's the bit that makes it more difficult for them.
1: Warwick Long with us from ABC Rural and the host of the Victorian Country Hour. I guess one of those things, Warwick, that when you strip it right back, that farmers work very hard. It's a 24-hour-a-day, 7-day-a-week, through like 365 days in the year. Like, they work really, really hard. And dairy farmers as well. We know what time they get up. We know what time they finish. And you just wonder whether or not the work that they put in and the commitment that they make to being farmers is actually rewarded as much as it should be.
0: Yeah, exactly. And that's perfectly put, Trevor. That's the real question at the moment. And I find it really hard sometimes when you're talking about this, because I report it from the farmer perspective, and you go and you talk to people who can be doing it quite tough or having a really hard time questioning their future in the industry. And you file a story, and the big conversation around the story is, is my milk going to cost 10 cents more in the supermarket? Like, what's that going to mean for me who's buying it? And I guess at the end of the day, we all have a budget, and there are people out there genuinely worried about that too. But yeah, you hope there is a better system where person who's producing it literally 7 days a week, you have to milk a dairy cow every day if you're going to be in the dairy industry. Otherwise, it stops producing milk, right? So it needs to be, it's part of that relationship between the cow and the farmer. And how that flows through to us, because you want people in community to be prosperous as well and able to afford things like milk and cheese and the great produce that is just coming from down the road, not across the other side of the world. So, yeah, it's a difficult thing to try and solve. You just hope there is a system out there that makes everybody be able to keep in the industry that they love.
1: And I guess it's just remembering that it's not just an industry, that it's the people that are actually providing the stuff to create the industry.
0: And we were talking about regional migration. I've met Irish people in dairies. I've met people from Africa, Kenya, working in dairy farms on Australia.

0: Australia, of Australian dairy farmers have gone and worked in places like Canada and the UK, different parts of Europe. Australian dairy industry has gone and helped areas like India and Pakistan and so forth. So the connection between a lot of these stories and these communities is real too. So yeah, it's difficult, but yeah, remembering there's people there is probably a really good start.
1: Hey Pete, just tell us quickly because that news is coming up.
2: No worries, will do.
1: What did you want to say?
2: Just that there's only 96 dairy farmers remaining in Western Australia. The conversation was held on our local radio this morning. And that's crazy. We haven't got a refinery over here, and at this rate, we're not going to have a dairy.
1: Warwick?
0: Very true. And we're seeing this. So Victoria, where I am, is two-thirds of the dairy, but areas like WA, North Queensland, or Queensland itself as well, at risk of losing dairy industries where they are. And communities are saying, we don't want to lose this. We need to find a way to make sure these farmers remain because it is so important to the fabric of who we are, and we want to have that fresh milk supply. And especially if things can get cut off with natural disasters and floods and so forth, you want to make sure that there is something nice and local and there to supply, don't you? So a very, very good point. Fewer than 100 dairy farmers in WA does not surprise me at all.
1: Peter, thank you. By the way, did you get free ice cream?
0: No, not at this dairy conference.
1: Why?
0: Sorry, mate. Well, wasn't it an ice cream factory, was I?
1: Oh, no, that's true.
0: I was at a boring conference centre. But you know what I did do, Trevor, quickly?
1: Yeah.
0: I usually drink my coffee black, but when I went to the coffee station, they had full cream milk, skim cream milk, and a very full jug of oat milk. And I laughed. I actually put a bit of full cream milk in my coffee, I think, just to make sure I didn't get in trouble for drinking it black. But I laughed at the oat milk because I thought you'd be a game dairy farmer at this conference to say I'm reaching for the oat milk.
1: I'm just surprised it was there.
0: I think you want to make people feel welcome, don't you, and have the option. But, yeah, I think having it there and having someone have the confidence to reach for the jug, two very different things.
1: By the end of the day, though, when everyone had had their coffee, was it still full?
0: Yes. Well, when I left late in the afternoon, there was still a jug of oat milk, and, I don't know about the full cream milk. It was one of the silver tank jugs, so I couldn't see inside, but I guarantee more of that was used.
1: I love it. Hey, good talking to you, Warwick. Look forward to talking to you again next week.
0: Thanks, Trevor. Good to chat to you.
1: Warwick Long, ABC Rural and the host of the Victorian Country Hour. Fancy having oat milk at a dairy conference? Yeah, well, I guess you have to provide and give the services there are to what everybody wanted, but I'll be interested to see what the dairy farmers thought of that one. Thank you for joining us on Overnights. We've had a really good week. Thank you to Joel, who was sitting there pushing all the buttons and making life just that little bit easier. Well, no, actually a lot easier, I've got to say. Right now, though, we're heading off to the next ABC News.
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4: ABC News with Melanie Scott. The US president has confirmed reports of a tense phone call with Israel's prime minister as he convinced Benjamin Netanyahu to pull back from strikes on Beirut. His Middle East correspondent, Matthew Doran.
5: Donald Trump and Benjamin Netanyahu spoke on Monday, hours after the Israeli leader had announced he'd ordered strikes on claimed Hezbollah targets in the Lebanese capital. Reports quickly emerged the US president was furious with the decision, levelling an expletive-laden character assessment at Mr. Netanyahu, calling him, among other things, crazy. In an interview with a New York Post podcast, President Trump confirmed he'd used the language, but said he wasn't angry, rather he was perturbed about the ongoing fighting in Lebanon. Mr. Netanyahu wouldn't comment on the call, but told CNBC they have tactical disagreements. Matthew Doran, ABC News, Jerusalem.
4: The Australian government has days to plead its case to not be hit with sweeping new tariffs from the United States. Here's North correspondent Cayman Gok.
6: The US has announced new tariffs of up to 12.5%, which

0: could come into effect next month for the EU and 59 other countries, including Australia. The tariffs on almost all imports are over claims countries are not doing enough to tackle forced labour. The new import taxes come after the US Supreme Court in February ruled Donald Trump's previous tariffs were illegal. The president made clear at the time his government would look at alternative options to slap duties on imported goods. Australia and several other nations have labelled the most recent tariffs as unjustified and unwarranted. Cameron Gock, ABC News, Washington.
1: The Trade Minister says the government is working to understand the implications for industry and exporters, but maintains tariffs only harm American consumers and businesses. The head of the World Health Organization says he feels responders are catching up to the Ebola virus outbreak in the Democratic Republic of Congo. In its latest update, the WHO says there are 344 confirmed cases and 60 deaths, while the suspected number of infections has been revised down to 116 from over 1,000 last week. In neighbouring Uganda, there is one confirmed death and 15 confirmed cases. Tedros Adhanom Ghebreyesus says while the latest figures are promising, there's still plenty of work to do.
2: WHO's risk assessment remains unchanged. Very high at the national level, high at the regional level, and low at the global level. The outbreak had a big head start, and we're still behind, but we're catching up.
1: Police in the UK have apologised for the way a murdered teenage boy was handcuffed and arrested as he lay dying. Europe correspondent Mazoe Ford reports.
3: Hampshire Police Chief Constable Alexis Boone said the police body camera footage of Henry Novak moments before his death was distressing.
4: We are saying sorry for handcuffing and arresting Henry. We are genuinely saying that.
3: In the footage, the 18-year-old repeatedly says he's been stabbed and can't breathe. Officers arrested him for assault after his killer, Vikram Digwal, lied that Henry had racially attacked him. Police chiefs are now reviewing the force's anti-racism guidelines, which advise officers to treat ethnicities differently, while the police watchdog is investigating the officer's conduct.
1: Child safety experts say a Commission of Inquiry's report into the sector in Queensland is an important first step, but more needs to be done. The findings were tabled in Parliament yesterday, making 52 recommendations, including removing children under the age of five from the troubled residential care system. Australian Catholic University's Professor Darrell Higgins says he's pleased to see the depth of the report, but there were missed opportunities.
5: I was surprised to not see many of the government agencies that might have responsibility for implementing what we would call a public health approach to prevention being called out with particular recommendations.
1: Geelong takes on the Crows at the Adelaide Oval to open round 13 of the AFL tonight, looking to bounce back from a narrow loss to Carlton. Adelaide is returning from a bye, eager to make a statement against one of the premiership contenders. The Cats coach, Chris Scott, says the Crows have obvious credentials.
6: I mean, they finished on top of the ladder last year. They've had a few issues with some of their key players this year, which has made it probably a little harder, but they just have quality everywhere.
1: The French Consumer Protection Agency has fined the Chinese fashion retailer Shein $34 million. The agency says there have been problems with the order confirmations, returns and information about the environmental quality of products. This is ABC News.
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8: Mani nina budni gana yatana, nina padni padni ma puki mokabandu. 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
10: Good morning, 5:30 clubbers. A bit chilly, 10 degrees and a lot of rain overnight. Good morning, Sonia.
11: Very good morning to you. Yes, I think the wet weather is definitely with us.
10: I want to answer a question immediately. Oh. Jamie from Wyala at 20 past midnight says, what sort of music do frogs like? It would be the Crazy Frog.

0: song, don't you think?
1: Well, he was suggesting it was hip hop.
0: Oh, right. Okay.
1: Hip hop. But yeah, crazy song.
0: Actually,
1: what's the Kermit song? Over the Rainbow?
0: Yes, Rainbow Connection.
1: Rainbow Connection, that's it.
0: Beautiful song, that.
1: It is a beautiful song.
0: I had a friend who had the Crazy Frog ringtone, which was really irritating.
1: What's the Crazy Frog ringtone?
0: Well, it's the song as a ringtone. Because you can get any song as a, don't you have?
1: There was a time when you could download them and pay money and get some sort of crazy stuff.
0: Because I've got different ones for different people and Dixie's.
1: You've got different ringtones for different people.
0: Yeah, so if my mum calls, I'll play it for you now. I play this one.
1: The Nescafe song.
0: Oh, Fortuna from the Camina Burana.
1: Yeah.
0: So it just sets the tone for the conversation, you know?
1: What's my ringtone?
0: I have a normal one, but okay. I have...
1: But for specific family members, you have specific ringtones, do you?
0: Yeah, so it goes... So my dad, I have this one. Do you remember this? It's one of his favourite movies.
1: Yeah, yeah.
0: Beverly Hills Cop.
1: Yes.
0: Eddie Murphy.
1: So that means Dad's calling.
0: Yeah, Dad's calling.
1: You are very organised when it comes to your ringtones.
0: Yeah, with a friend, I have this one. It's We Don't Talk Anymore. Just a friend that I burned. Or maybe it's an ex-girlfriend.
1: Maybe it's not the friend that never wants you over for breakfast again.
0: That's right. I'm disappointed that people... I'd like to know what people have for ringtones, whether you just have the standard one or you...
1: Can I just say I'm a little bit shocked that you're that organised with your ringtones because, you know... I just barely use the out of the box ones. There's half a dozen that on your phone are there as an option to choose, and I just have one of those and don't really think twice about it. Well, what's your default?
0: Well,
1: But my phone, I've lost my phone.
0: Oh, have you?
1: Okay. I've just gone down to the car to look for it, and it wasn't there, and I don't know where it is. It must be in the dark depths of my handbag somewhere that I don't really know.
0: Well, I could ring it and find it.
1: You could, except I've got it on silent.
0: But if people do have ringtones, because the normal, I have my normal one, and I love this because I think I just miss it. Where is it? Is just the old phone sound?
1: What, like an actual old analog phone?
0: Yeah, the old analog phone sound, which is my favourite. Yeah. I think you can get it right down the bottom, so... It's, where is it? This is good radio, isn't it? As I look for it. But
1: the thing is that I just have the set. Oh,
0: that one.
1: Yeah, that one. Okay.
0: That's my normal one. I love that sound, don't you?
1: No.
0: You don't? I miss it.
1: Do you?
0: Yeah, I miss the sound of just a normal phone going like that.
1: Oh, if there were multiple phones in the house, it was really loud.
0: Yeah.
1: Because we always had the second phone in Mum and Dad's bedroom.
0: Yeah.
1: And then there was one in the lounge or on the wall in the second house that we were in. And I just, if they were both going at the same time, it was just like, someone answer the phone.
0: Yeah.
1: Irritating noise.
0: Well, 0467 922 891, and give us a call, 1-300-222-891. Do you have the default ringtone or have you ever put something different on?
1: Because I've got the default ringtone, and then, of course, in TV shows or movies, because it is the default universally around the world, I suddenly hear the phone going in the show and think my phone's ringing.
0: Yeah.
1: Because it's like a Pavlov's dog response when you hear that sound. But Grant Stevens famously or infamously had... I'm Too Sexy as his ringtone.
0: Yeah,
1: didn't
0: he? Which was great. I mean,
1: police commissioner.
0: You can have fun with it, but and also you can choose, you know, some of your favourite movies as a ringtone.
1: Angie's is as organised as you. Angie, you've got to give us a ring and let us know which ringtones you have for different people in your family, because I was completely surprised.
0: Yeah.
1: To hear that Jules is that organised to have different ringtones. What's Sophia's?
0: Well, I don't know. She's got some hip-hop songs, but I've got this one as well. Do you know this movie? I don't think you like this movie. If anyone knows this, it's a soundtrack...
1: Is that Adam's Family?
0: No, it's a soundtrack to one of my favourite movies.
1: What's your movie?
0: If anyone can guess it, I'd love to know if people can guess that movie.
1: I have no idea what that is.
0: Yeah, I don't think anyone will know that soundtrack to that
1: movie.
0: So
1: are they ones you've downloaded yourself as ringtones?
0: And
1: so have you paid a fortune just for this gimmick?
0: Well, they're about... I mean,

0: I did download them when you could buy them, but they're about $3 each.
1: Yeah.
0: So, I mean, if you get amusement out of them at the time,
1: I'm not sure that I'm prepared to put my money on my ringtones
0: yeah.
1: at the moment because that doesn't sound
0: Well,
1: exciting enough to me.
0: I think.
1: But you know, some people they lend themselves to ringtones, don't
0: Yeah.
1: they?
0: And if it's a favorite movie or favorite song, it kind of makes it a bit of a happy
1: Hey, if it's
0: experience.
1: something you share, so
0: Yeah.
1: you know whether you should be avoiding that phone call
0: Yes.
1: or not,
0: Yeah.
1: even if your phone's just on the bench and you can't see it.
0: Yeah, I know that when, you know, when I hear certain, when I hear that
1: Yeah.
0: it's time to prepare myself. My mum's calling.
1: Does she know that's what her
0: No,
1: ringtone is?
0: no.
1: Oh, until now.
0: Until now. Because no one calls you when they're with you, right?
1: I don't know. I think I'd be quite thrilled to know that I had an operatic style
0: Ringtone.
1: themed ringtone
0: Yeah.
1: to my days, even because it shows there's sort of some gravitas about
0: It
1: your mum,
0: does.
1: doesn't there?
0: And, you know, often people have it for their partners as well. But I just think default ringtones are interesting because you can choose different songs or sounds.
1: All right. If you don't actually, if you haven't actually downloaded a new ringtone, let's talk about the ringtones you'd like to have for certain
0: Oh,
1: members of the
0: that's a good.
1: family and why.
0: Yeah.
1: Because there might be certain songs that are appropriate to certain people in your life.
0: That's good. If you could have any sort of ringtone, 1-300-222-891. Ange joins us. You asked Ange to call up, and he has, Sonia.
1: Oh, hi, Ange.
2: Good morning.
1: I don't know,
2: Good morning.
1: you two blokes are not the ones I thought would be the most organized in terms of separate ringtones for
0: Yeah.
1: individual family members.
2: There you go.
1: I don't know
2: It's
1: why,
2: about
1: Ange, and it's only just.
2: who do you answer that call or don't you answer that
0: Yes,
2: call?
0: yes.
2: That's what it's all about. And some have more gravitas than others.
1: Okay,
2: It's really all about that.
1: so this is the thing. Do you put songs to these people that you like or that you dislike because that,
0: Yeah.
1: you know, triggers that kind
2: Well,
1: of, as I
2: for
1: said,
2: me, it's.
1: Pavlov response?
2: Well, for me, it's family members and friends. So my wife, because she was studying French, gets Ça plane pour moi
0: Right.
1: Yeah.
2: and ringtone. Matthew and Son for Matthew. Georgie Girl for Georgie, obviously. La prima cosa bella for Isabella. And for my mate, the carpenter, Bob, who's Rob, Bob the Builder. And a fellow who's involved in travel is the holiday song from
0: From National Lampoon.
2: Lampoon Vacation
0: Yes.
2: for a very good friend of mine. It's Wekumba because he's a

0: I had the songs and used. I have an Apple phone. I used had the songs, then used GarageBand to turn them into ringtones.
1: Oh, you're a bit fancy on all of this, my goodness.
0: Yeah. Oh, I don't know about fancy. It's about following instructions. I couldn't tell you how to do it now without reading the instructions again. But and it works out beautifully. It actually works really well.
1: All right, next question is: do the people who've got these separate ringtones know the ringtones associated with them? And what's been their reaction?
0: No. Absolutely. They all know. They all know. But it allows me, like I say, that if you get... I have the standard ringtone like Jules there, which I love, but my family says it's far too loud because I'm deaf, apparently.
2: Yeah.
1: You mean the old analog-style ringtone?
0: Yeah.
2: That's a great...
0: They say it's far too loud. It's great. I don't miss it. It's that cool. But you know it's coming from some dud phone call, usually.
1: I reckon that the challenge with a ringtone is getting a ringtone that isn't annoying and gets in your head and too loud, but also grabs your attention when you need it to.
2: Yeah, yes.
1: And that's why I think the marimba is quite a good one.
2: Yeah, that's right. I like the old telegraph sound that you can get for a message. You know, the old... I don't know why I like retro sounds, but you can get that for, you know, like...
0: That's what you've grown up with.
1: Okay, so you've paid all this money for a new smartphone so that you can mimic the sounds of the old technology.
2: Yes.
1: That sounds completely ridiculous. Yeah.
2: But, I mean, it's just funny because I think of the Titanic every time I hit... Well, that's not funny, so I shouldn't say that. But, you know, I would love to know... thank you, Ag, for calling. Always appreciate you. I would like to know, and I know this is changing the topic... if anyone has ever sent or received a telegram.
1: I've received telegrams.
2: How?
1: Well, not me personally. In fact, I was only looking at them the other day.
2: But how's that possible?
1: What do you mean?
2: How do you receive a telegram?
1: Well, no, I didn't personally. I've got them in my... They were sent to my parents, but I've still got them.
2: Oh, wow. Okay. So how were they written?
1: So they're in, like, someone's typed it on telegram paper.
2: Do they say stop and things like
1: that? Yeah.
2: They do?
1: Yeah, they do. Because these were, back in the day, and any migrant family would be very well aware of this, communications were so sparse or expensive at the time that these kind of telegrams were where important details were sent. So, imagine this, my parents, who hadn't seen their own parents for some, 25 years or something, found out about their deaths in one line in a telegram. Wow. I was literally showing this to Mark last week, the telegram my dad got about his dad's death, and it said from his sister, "Dad died last night, I'll get the wreath."
2: That's it?
1: That was it, because every word cost... Or every letter, maybe even. I can't remember exactly, but every letter or word cost her. And then so a courier would then come and bring the hand-typed message to you. So I've got three for all my grandparents.
2: Well, that's a great. I'd love to know if anyone else has got a telegram or even seen one. But let's go back to the ringtones for now. Phil from Woodside joins us. Hi, Phil.
3: Morning, guys. Back in the day, just after you could actually do a recording, I had a recording of my wife going, "Phil, your phone's ringing. Phil, your phone."
1: But really?
3: I did, but it didn't last that long because it got a bit embarrassing in the middle of the shops.
2: that's the other thing. People hear your ringtone as well.
1: Oh.
2: And how long? Did it get irritating, Phil, after a while? Like it's funny at first and then not?
3: Yes, definitely.
2: Yeah.
3: Absolutely. So I guess what? I haven't done it again since.
1: No. So what's your ringtone now? Is it standard issue?
3: Just bog standard.
1: Yeah. I think it all sounds good at the time, doesn't it?
2: Yeah, I know.
1: And then but over time.
2: You can get recordings of people, of your family members doing it, because like Ange says, you record it and then you edit it up and then you can upload it into your settings and do it that way.
1: Our producers were saying to us earlier that there is one particular person that, is a person that we ring to get interviewed at times, and their child, the message on their message bank is, "My dad's a very important person. Leave a message."
2: That's me. Let's go to Bill from Meningie. Hi, Bill.
4: Oh, good morning.
2: Now, ringtones, Bill, what do you have?
4: Yeah, well, it was a bit like Phil, really. It started off as a bit of a novelty and then everyone got sick of it. But I had the the ABC News, you know, Majestic Fanfare.
2: Oh, really?
4: Going off.

0: Oh.
1: And why was that, Bill? Did it just get your attention?
2: It did, yes, because of course you switch, you become attuned once you hear that music because you know you're going to learn something.
0: But, well, it does alert you, doesn't it? It is, I mean, it is kind of resounding and gather you all together to give you information kind of sound.
2: I soon become disgusted with it, so I had
1: That's the thing. When you put a song as your ringtone, you just get sick of it so much. So it kind of ruins the song for you in a way.
0: Okay, so is that why you've divided it up and have different ringtones for different people?
1: Because
0: you'd have to like the songs. You wouldn't want to choose something that's completely irritating. You'd have to like the songs.
1: Yes, yeah.
0: Or they have a special meaning to you.
1: And I think people do use TV and movie themes a lot, or artists they really like.
0: Peabody reckons he's got the introductory theme music for Breaking Bad. A show that many people love, but to be honest, I've never watched it.
1: Breaking Bad.
0: I feel like I missed the boat on that one. I know everyone said it was great, but I missed it. But so the music is a little bit unfamiliar to me, but people may be very familiar with that one.
1: Yes. Now, 1-300-222-891. And also, if you've got a Telegram, I'd love to get some pictures, like if people have kept them, like you have, Sonia, because like I said, I've never heard of anyone with a Telegram or having one or either sending or receiving one.
0: It was
1: one.
0: Really, really expensive. So I think, you know, when you got them, it was important news. Deaths, births, marriages, those kinds of things.
1: It wasn't like remember to pick up the milk on the way
0: No.
1: Stuff like that.
0: It was never anything like
1: stop.
0: Deal done.
1: Yeah.
0: You know, house sold, something like that.
1: I wonder how much it was for it. So you were talking like it was equivalent of $20 a word or something at the time?
0: I think it was, I don't know how much it was at the time, but it was considered quite expensive. So you'd always work out to keep it really sure, and it was per word that you paid for, and depending on where it went, I think also added to the cost as well.
1: 0467 922 891. Rod, oh, this is funny. In Tea Tree Gully, he has the music from the shower scene in Psycho
0: that tells me
1: it's an unknown call. But that's true because often now they're scam calls.
0: Yes.
1: The unknown call. So maybe in some ways the is like.
0: So actually what you need to do is have the warning about people you don't know as opposed to what they're saying about. Maybe that's a good way to do it.
1: I didn't know you could do that.
0: I didn't know you could separate that either. Stuart, see, people know how to use their phones a lot more than I do. Stuart from South Plimpton reckons he's got Going Back Home by the Pilgrim Brothers, and he reckons it's just because it's a nice and upbeat song.
1: Yeah.
0: But, I mean, Psycho. That would get a bit annoying after a while.
1: Well, I guess it'd be good as it's a warning that you don't know this person, so maybe let it go through to message bank.
0: Yeah.
1: If I don't know, if you don't know the number, do you put it through to your message bank?
0: Yeah.
1: I don't answer any unknown calls now. Or if I don't recognise the number, I don't answer.
0: No. And you kind of go, if it's important to you and someone that really needs to get to you, they'll leave a message.
1: Yeah.
0: Right.
1: Yeah.
0: Susan. She says her ringtone is actually unique. She hasn't heard anyone else have her ringtones. It's not. It's a song called Henry's Cat, but she says it's just like having her song, and she knows when it's her phone ringing.
1: I just like Henry's Cat. Have you heard of that song? Let us know who's it by, Susan.
0: Yeah.
1: I've never heard of it.
0: Yeah, no, that's right. Josh in Adelaide reckons he's got a couple of muso friends who were their old Nokia 3310. Do you remember the?
1: Yes.
0: Yes. Yeah. You can make your own 8-bit tones.
1: Yes, and you can go to the website so you can listen to any song in 8-bit. It's always funny. So 8-bit is that, you know, that very kind of old computer type music.
0: Is it like the Space Invaders
1: gaming? You know, it's very kind of just, it's very basic tones, and you would have heard it when you played computer arcade games in the 80s. It's that sort of music. It's great music.
0: Why would you want that as your ringtone?
1: Well, kind of, it's amusing. You know, I think if you can get a funny ringtone, it makes answering the phone bearable. Like my mum, you know, it's kind of fun, you know, when she calls, you know, and I hear that music.
0: It makes you laugh.
1: Yes. Yeah, it's ridiculous.
0: It doesn't put you in the dark mood that you need to.
1: Well, it can mean the call is going to be very dramatic, and I need to sort of prepare myself for the drama, you know, just off a
0: set the musical backdrop.
1: Yeah, yeah, it's like an opera, a tragic opera at times. No, I love you, Mum, but it's like a tragic opera at times.
0: As I says, I wear a smartwatch that tells me when I'm getting a call. I haven't heard my ringtone in over 4 years.
1: Wow.
0: Well, it's true. I feel like my

0: phone is on silent most of the time now. It is true that I very rarely hear the ringtone. You feel the vibration more than anything.
1: Yes, that's true when you hear it vibrating on a hard surface. And Noel says, for a work colleague, he's got Danger Will Robertson.
0: Oh,
1: that's a good one.
0: From Lost in Space.
1: Yeah.
0: Danger.
1: Yeah. Anyway, so the music, because someone said, is it Rosemary's Baby? No, the music I had from the movie is Whitnall and I.
0: Oh!
1: I found that very funny in the 1980s.
0: It's a bit of a cult movie. Irish.
1: Yeah.
0: Is it Irish?
1: No, it was made by George Harrison, the movie. And it's about sort of two down-and-out actors in London in the 1970s.
0: I felt like you had to be there. I watched it only a couple of years ago.
1: Yeah.
0: And didn't get the appeal.
1: It was, who is it?
0: But people who love it, love it.
1: Who's the actor? Richard E. Grant.
0: Yes.
1: He is just brilliant in that film. And, you know, just as that sort of desperate, unemployed, pompous actor. I don't know if people have seen it. Hey, before we go to the weather, let's quickly squeeze in Amy, who wants to talk about telegrams. Good morning, Amy.
2: Good morning.
1: Now, you've got a telegram.
2: Well, I received one a long time ago, yes.
0: What was the occasion?
2: A friend of mine had been killed in a car accident, and that was how my parents got in touch with me.
1: Right. Oh. So what year are we talking, Amy?
2: 1975.
1: Even then you could get that.
2: Oh, yeah.
0: Okay. In fact, that was the main source of communication, I think, because phone calls. But were you overseas, Amy?
2: No. I was living in Melbourne. I was going to Monash Uni and living in a shared house. And we couldn't afford to telephone at the house. So
0: it was the
2: way
0: of
2: to get in touch with us quickly. Yeah.
0: So were they in Adelaide and they sent a telegram from Adelaide?
2: No, they lived somewhere else.
0: All right.
1: And Amy, just very quickly, so was the telegram, I mean, it's a very sad occasion, but was the telegram personally delivered?
2: Yeah.
1: Okay.
2: Someone came around to the house, and luckily I was home. I might have been at a lecture otherwise.
1: Well, Amy, that's a sad occasion, but it does recognise what you were saying, Sonia. Telegrams for very official things.
0: And I guess, as Amy was pointing out, I mean, it's hard to imagine now because we've got a phone in our hands all the time, but telephones even in the house were not always a standard.
1: Yeah, even in the 70s. Yeah. All right, thank you for all the calls. Let's go to weather now. Senior forecaster Mark Analak joins us. Good morning, Mark.
3: Good morning, Jules. Good morning, Sonia.
1: Bit of rain overnight. Is it going to persist throughout the day? We've got a footy game at 7 p.m.
3: Yes, we're likely to see showers continuing across agricultural areas today, with temperatures ranging from sort of the low to mid-teens over the southern agricultural area up to the high teens and into the low 20s through the far north of the state. Mount Gambier heading for 12 degrees and Oodnadatta 21 being the two extremes. But yes, showers are expected to continue, and we've seen falls of 20 to 30 millimetres about the Adelaide Hills. The mid-north, northern parts of York Peninsula and even Lower Eyre Peninsula has had sort of around that 10 millimetre mark. But as I said, showers expected to continue across agricultural areas today, gradually contracting southwards and clearing over the coming days. So, wintry conditions continuing.
1: And we've got a little bit of rain tomorrow, is that right? And then it clears up over the weekend from what I can see?
3: Yeah, at the moment we've just got this gradual easing of showers over the coming days. Saturday might still be a residual shower, but mostly fine. And then as we move into Sunday, Monday, the conditions clear up as northerly winds move across the state. We get warmer.
0: All right. Well, as people prepare for the Crows Geelong game out at Adelaide Oval tonight, 7 o'clock, can you give us a bit of a specific? Are there raincoats needed at that point?
3: Yeah, I would say take your jacket. It's going to be quite cool. And I would expect the odd passing shower as well.
1: Is Tech's going to be able to hold those marks? Jeremy Cameron as well might be a game
3: that
1: for the
3: I
1: small
3: forecast.
1: might be a game for the small forwards.
0: No one can
1: today. All right, Mark Analak, thank you for that. It's almost time for the 6 a.m. news. After that, we'll go to early a.m. and then one of our favourite times of the week because we play Where's Bobby?
0: She's been working on the clues. You have to hear the clues, try and guess which suburb she is in Adelaide. And remember, stick around because we've got a double pass to give away to an Adelaide Cabaret Festival show called Short. You're going to meet the stars of that in the next hour.
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0: ABC News with Matt Coleman. The state budget will be handed down today. State political reporter Catherine Birmingham has more.
1: Ahead of the budget, the government has foreshadowed much of the spending will be on election commitments. Among those already announced, measures to help homebuyers, including stamp duty exemptions and grant incentives for domestic, family and sexual violence survivors, an acceleration of three-year-old preschool and an expansion of the seniors card. Meanwhile, as state debt creeps closer to $50 billion, $120 million will be saved by a partial freeze on recruitment of non-frontline government positions. The budget will be outlined after 3 p.m.
0: The government will spend $90 million over 5 years to improve the safety of the Southeastern Freeway. In the budget to be released today, the funding will go towards replacing retaining walls and stabilising slopes on key sections of the route. The government says it's on top of $200 million of state and federal funding for the installation of movable centre barrier gates. South Australia's Electoral Commission was warned more than a year before polling day that there are risks holding the state and voice to parliament elections at the same time. Political reporter Thomas Kelsall has this exclusive story.
2: First Nations voters were meant to be given both their state election and voice to parliament ballots on polling day, but some say they were forced to line up twice to receive their papers. Nicole Clinch says polling officials refused to give her a voice ballot after she voted in the state election.
3: As far as they were concerned, I'd already been ticked off and there was nothing they could do.
2: Documents obtained by the ABC show the Electoral Commission was aware 15 months before polling day that double queuing would be perceived as discriminatory behaviour. The Commission says procedures were put in place to avoid that, but they will be examined by an independent review.
0: A lawyer says the release of notorious paedophile and former magistrate Peter Liddy from prison is a dark day for SA. The 82-year-old was jailed for sexual offending against four children between 1983 and 1986. Liddy will be released on home detention today, but the state government is seeking to have him indefinitely detained. Lawyer Andrew Carpenter says victims did not think he would be released.
4: Obviously, any day a convicted child sex offender is getting out of prison is a dangerous day for society. But I feel for his victim survivors who thought this day should never come.
0: Hostilities in the Arabian Gulf have flared again, with Iranian attacks on Kuwait killing at least one person and US strikes near the Strait of Hormuz. Nick Palmer has more.
5: The attacks are the latest to test a shaky ceasefire, sending oil prices up nearly 2%, with the Strait remaining largely closed more than 3 months after the start of the war. Flights at Kuwait International Airport were suspended after an Iranian drone and missile attack damaged facilities and diplomatic missions, leaving an Indian national dead and dozens wounded. Flights have gradually resumed. Meanwhile, US President Donald Trump has told a podcast that he believes Iran's supreme leader, Mujtaba Khamenei, is engaged in talks to end the war, adding he thinks they'll eventually meet.
0: The Australian government has days to plead its case to not be hit with sweeping new tariffs from the United States. His North America correspondent, Cayman Gock.
6: The US has announced new tariffs of up to 12.5%, which could come into effect next month for the EU and 59 other countries, including Australia. The tariffs on almost all imports are over claims countries are not doing enough to tackle forced labour. The new import taxes come after the US Supreme Court in February ruled Donald Trump's previous tariffs were illegal. The president made clear at the time his government would look at alternative options to slap duties on imported goods. Australia and several other nations have labelled the most recent tariffs as unjustified and unwarranted. Cayman Gock, ABC News, Washington.
0: In AFL, the Crows have made two changes for tonight's critical clash at the Adelaide Oval against the Cats. Veteran Taylor Walker comes in for the suspended Riley Thilthorpe, while debutant Hugo Hall-Khan replaces the injured Isaac Rankin. Crows forward Darcy Fogarty says Hall-Khan fits in well with the team.
7: His football's really exciting. We've obviously had the one training session with him, but we watched his highlights and he's a pretty smooth mover, so I think everyone's pretty excited to play with him.
0: Board number one, Arina Sabalenka is out of the French Tennis Open after losing her quarterfinal clash with Russia's Diana Schneider. South Australia's weather, Renmark. Showers 15, Mount Gambier rain 12, Port

0: Lincoln, a shower or two, 15. Port Pirie, showers, 15. Adelaide, showers, a top of 15 degrees, currently 10. Tomorrow, a shower or two, 17. ABC News.
1: Good morning. Welcome to AM. I'm Melissa Clark in Canberra, coming to you from Ngunnawal country and acknowledging other custodians. The Trump administration has proposed a new 12.5% tariff on Australia and a raft of other nations for allegedly failing to take action to prevent slavery. It is the second time the administration has announced new import taxes since the US Supreme Court struck down many of Donald Trump's so-called Liberation Day tariffs. Our North America correspondent, Cayman Gock, joined me earlier from Washington.
2: These new tariffs range from 10% to 12.5%, and they're being imposed on 60 of America's trading partners, and that includes Australia, the EU, Canada and China, and they cover almost all imports. The administration said these new duties are to be imposed because dozens of countries have failed to crack down on goods made with forced labour. Australia would be hit with the higher 12.5% tariff, and the levy, whilst it would cover most goods, there are several products that would be exempt from the tariff, including beef, coffee, pharmaceuticals, energy and rare earths. Here is what the US Trade Representative Jamison Greer had to say about the new tariffs.
3: After doing an investigation, we found that many countries either did not have laws to prevent trade in goods made with forced labor, or if they did have the laws, they weren't effectively enforcing them. This is an unfair trading practice we think distorts global trade, and we want to take care of it.
2: Now, countries have several weeks to submit a response to these proposed new tariffs, and the Office of the US Trade Representative will hold hearings in early July, to which then these tariffs could roll out afterwards at some point.
1: So, Cayman, this isn't the first time the Trump administration has tried to impose further tariffs. Why is it looking at doing it again now?
2: Yeah, well, the claim from the United States of why they are doing this because of countries not cracking down on forced labour is not the full story. And we know that because President Trump has said so, because Trade Representative Jamison Greer has said so. Under a different law last year, Mr. Trump imposed sweeping tariffs to virtually every country. He labelled them the Liberation Day tariffs. But then in February, the US Supreme Court ruled that the administration had overreached and that the tariffs were in fact illegal. And that has now forced the administration to start refunding these tariffs to importers. President Trump was furious at the time. He lashed out at the justices and he said at the time his administration would look at alternative options to impose tariffs. They then launched this investigation into forced labour as a means to find another legal route or loophole to impose these tariffs on countries. President Trump has long been a big believer that imposing a tax on imported goods is good for the economy. That's despite there are many economists and analysts that believe tariffs increase the costs of goods. And remember, this is the same country where some of its biggest companies like Apple, Nike, Tesla and Microsoft have a history, recent history, of being accused of poor working conditions, sweatshops and illegal labour abroad. Now, Australia and many countries have responded to these new tariffs, labelling these duties as unjustified and unwarranted.
1: Cayman Gock in Washington. Back home, the federal government says it's focused on passing tougher laws to crack down on organised crime syndicates selling illicit nicotine, as data from the Bureau of Statistics reveals 4 out of 5 cigarettes and vapes consumed in Australia last year were illegal. Labor says it won't lower the tobacco excise despite concerns it's high prices that are driving the black market. Here's political reporter Sarah Tomebska.
4: Australian pack-a-day smokers now spend $15,000 a year to legally fund their addiction. That's a 5-fold increase in 20 years.
5: That's really created the door for organised crime infiltration.
4: Criminologist James Martin says organised crime syndicates are smuggling illicit cigarettes, vapes and nicotine pouches into Australia with ease.
5: You know, the vast majority of container loads that come into Australia are not subject to internal examination. So the ability for organised crime groups to hide the needle in the haystack is very advanced.
4: Since last December, Australian Border Force has seized more than a kiloton of illicit tobacco and 4 million illegal vapes. But it's a drop in a vast black market ocean where 4 out of 5 nicotine products in Australia are illegal. That's according to the Bureau of Statistics, which has found nicotine consumption

0: rose by nearly 40% in the last decade, while spending on legal tobacco has plummeted.
1: Law enforcement alone has clearly not worked.
0: That's Australia's former Deputy Chief Medical Officer, Dr. Nick Coatsworth, who says there needs to be a multi-pronged approach.
1: Reducing the excise is obviously one of those points of contention, but it is fundamentally what got us here.
0: Assistant Customs Minister Julian Hill says slashing the cost of cigarettes isn't the answer.
2: What magic level of excise reduction would make any material difference to transnational and serious organised crime profitability?
0: Dr. Coatsworth suggests around $30 a packet.
1: You know, I talk to the wardsmen, the nurses, others who are smoking out the back of Canberra Hospital, and they're getting their cigarettes for between $12 and $15 a packet. So for us to bring the excise down so it costs around $30 a packet, I don't think we're going to increase smoking rates. What we might do is bring people away from the illegal market.
0: Julian Hill strongly disagrees.
2: Illegal cigarettes would still be cheaper, and we still have to go after organised crime syndicates. We cannot just surrender the market to organised crime syndicates.
0: James Martin says it might be too late, with an $8 billion budget black hole from unrealised tobacco excise revenue.
3: There is effectively no level of enforcement that is feasible to crack down on the illicit market.
0: Labor's Julian Hill introduced legislation in March to increase penalties for tobacco offences with maximum jail terms of 15 years. The legislation could be debated as soon as today.
4: Sarah Tomevska there. 2026 is being labelled the year of AI, with a new Deloitte report finding the technology is reshaping, but not necessarily shrinking, Australia's workforce. The report forecasts more than 80 occupations will be disrupted, alongside jobs expected to be enhanced by AI. National Work reporter Bronwyn Herbert.
5: Senior communications professional Lisa Harmer spent the past year reassuring her team that AI was not a threat, but a tool to improve efficiency. Then she was unexpectedly swept up in a restructure.
6: AI was going to help our team do the workload with fewer people, but that they didn't need to worry, it wasn't coming for their jobs. And I still don't really believe that it came for my job, but I do know that it came for many other people's jobs who are in my industry, and therefore I'm competing with those people for the jobs that are out there now in my sector.
5: Her experience reflects a broader shift identified in Deloitte's latest employment forecast, which calls 2026 the year of AI. The report finds vacancies are already falling in some AI-exposed roles, even as employment continues to grow, pointing to a slowdown in hiring rather than widespread redundancies. David Rumbens is a partner at Deloitte.
7: Some of the occupations that we think might be most affected, we've seen a decline in vacancies, indeed a faster decline than we're seeing in some of the rest of the labour market. And so that suggests that, yes, there might be differences in, at least in hiring patterns coming through in this set of occupations that we think might be most affected by AI.
5: The report identifies 82 occupations likely to be disrupted, meaning core tasks can be automated by AI. And that exposure is broadening.
7: When we looked at this 6 months ago, the occupations were primarily clerical and administrative. Now, when we looked and undertook the same task, there's a range of occupations that are broadly within the managerial and professional, broader occupational groups as well.
5: But the report also identifies areas of potential job growth where AI complements human skills.
7: And so allowing people within the occupation to be essentially more productive, and therefore we might see more demand for those workers, and skills like empathy, creativity, judgment are all still really central to the occupation.
5: Recruitment specialist Evelina Samuels says that shift is already visible, particularly in entry-level roles.
8: What we're seeing now is a lot of those systems that have come in and automation that has come in have required those roles to look very different. So we are now recruiting for more analytic type roles where AI is doing now the heavy lifting.
5: She says the workers who stand out won't just be those who can use AI, but those who can be discerning.
8: Human judgment, that is one thing that AI I don't think will ever replace. So applying judgment, adding context around that information that it

0: juices is going to be critical.
1: That's recruitment specialist Evelina Samuels, ending that report by Bronwyn Herbert, our national work reporter. And that's Early AM for today. I'm Melissa Clark. The time now, it's a quarter past six.
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3: Good morning. I'm Elsie Adamo. Thanks for joining me for the Rural Report right across regional South Australia this morning. Coming up, the state government is looking to end the moratorium on fracking in the Limestone Coast. But what's actually known about how the practice impacts groundwater? You'll hear more on that story soon. But first today, the Shearing Contractors Association of Australia is in Port Lincoln this week, meeting with contractors, but also wool growers to share with them why they should get more accreditations when it comes to selling their wool. The association is also using the conference to celebrate its 100th AGM. Jason Letchford is the secretary of the association and is speaking with Brooke Neindorf about travelling to the Eyre Peninsula.
4: The association originated back in 1927, so it's nice to be part of something that's, gives to the industry and it's got some history and some credibility to it. So we're quite excited about being here. Yeah, so we're looking forward to it.
5: Was the role back in 1927 pretty similar to what it is today?
4: Largely, it's a great question. We've actually got a historian sort of having a bit of a chat to us. But the main role was back then you really had an antagonised industry where you had the unions had started up, it's really the birth of the pastoral award, which is what shearers work under, is the first ever award in Australia. From that award and from that union, there was a small union created called the Australian Workers Union. Well, I'm obviously being sarcastic because it is, the biggest union. And from that, there was a political party called the Australian Labor Party that was born. So that started, 30 or 40 years before us. And then you had graziers back then. They are obviously under pressure from unions, unionisation. You get to 1919 and you had the Russian Revolution, you had communism, and you had a whole bunch of stuff going on in the world. So there was clearly an us versus them sort of going on with labour versus the people that own the land and the farm and the resources. And according to the historians, the Shearing Contractors Association of Australia stepped in. It was actually originally, the New South Wales Shearing Contractors Association that was registered, and it stepped in as the arbitrator between the two parties. And historically, that's the role we've played, is all the way through to the Wycombe dispute, if you can read through the archives of that. And it's been an important role, according to historians, not just patting myself on the back, but it's been a pragmatic role. You've had sort of two ideologies at some points. If anyone's remembers the Wycombe dispute, it was really an ideology there, and there was sort of the concept of union busting and things like that. And again, not talking myself up here, but there was a practical role to play to say, okay, well, we need to respect both wishes here, but we need to get on the job with harvesting the nation's wool. And that's really where the association's, landed and still plays that role today. It's more mechanical now, awards, as we all know. The Fair Work Commission gave everyone a pay rise yesterday and we roll through that way. So it's less antagonised, but still an important role.
5: With the pay rises, what does that mean for shearers?
4: It's like anyone, it's going to kick up the price of shearing around about 5%. 4.75 was, the official number. It'll add around 19 cents to the award, if anyone out there knows their thing. So it'll take us up to around $4.19. It will be the official award rate for shearing what, you call a flock sheep, your standard merino sheep. And obviously lots of the country pays more than that, around about 10 to 15% in most areas, with everything from cost of living to farmers really struggling, from the price of diesel, how many shearing contractors actually pass on that pay rise to their workers, given that they're above the award, that'll be up to the market to determine that. We've worked really hard to be that arbitrator and make sure that we had enough shearers 2021, 2022, aligning with COVID. It wasn't a lockout of the New Zealanders, but we didn't have them here in the current supply. And we worked really hard. And part of that was to encourage people to come into the industry and stay in the industry. And that's, where we are today, that the workers, when they're working, are making really good money. But now we're in this nervous time of continuity of work. You know, the natural flocks declined again. The forecast for it is not great.

0: you know, that's the elephant in the room, really, for us as service providers to the wool industry, is we're really worried about that. And that's part of our conference in the next couple of days to talk about that.
1: I was going to ask, yeah, how is the industry going with, you know, with the rising fuel costs, people being able to just get to shearing sheds and be there? If, you know, obviously they travel a lot, so have they been affected by that?
0: There was certainly nervousness, you know, as everyone saw it, you know, when we saw people, you know, queuing up to fill up. But there was there was some inconvenience there, but really it came down to that. There was some, you know, practical solutions. There was a lot more carpooling and people just, you know, got on with the job of making it happen. So the sheep still got shorn. That was all very grateful. We're all obviously hot, crossing our fingers that, you know, things in the Middle East don't flare up again and we can get on with doing our jobs, you know. So, but yeah, look, we, you know, on the same token, what we're more worried about now is we've done a lot of training. The industry, wool growers, have invested a lot in shearer training over the last sort of 2, 3, 4 years. And now we've got some really great people trained up, but the continuity of work's a problem and we're really nervous about losing them. So that's, again, you know, what we're going to be talking about today, and ways that we can help farmers help themselves through things like accreditation programs, quality assurance, sustainability. All that, they're not just buzzwords. They're stuff that we need to action and put them into place. We're under pressure from, you know, animal welfare always, or all industries that deal with, you know, growing protein and being part of, you know, food and fiber. They need to do it right. And that's what we're certainly going to be talking about as well.
1: As you mentioned there, you've got the conference here in Port Lincoln as well over the next couple of days. But I guess, yeah, those key points there, is it about getting the growers in and how they can better work with the shearing contractors? What will you sort of be doing with them?
0: Yeah, it's a little bit tail wagging the dog. We're certainly using this next couple of days as an education campaign for shearing contractors. You know, we're service, you know, to be clear, we're service providers to farmers, but we want to have our members and the service providers really well educated on what farmers need to do to maximize their, you know, their return on investment or return on their farm, and that's getting better prices for wool. And part of that, you know, the message is really clear now, Brooke, is that accreditation does bring a premium. Getting there is challenging, but, you know, there's only 1 in 8 growers have the opportunity to be accredited, and those other seven out of eight growers need to, you know, do themselves, you know, do the hard yards. It's not easy to become accredited and do what it requires, but they will. There is a return on investment, and I mean, there's not many, you know, that's the basic, you know, there's data out there saying if you put the time in into your flock and you manage your flock so that you can become accredited, then you'll get a uplift in that. And, you know, we're very grateful to the heavens that we've seen an uplift in the price of wool in the last year. Otherwise, it really would have been dire. But, you know, there's a nervousness with that uplift in the price that, you know, people, you can call it technically a short squeeze. There's a shortage of the fibre around at the moment. But if we don't, you know, all work together with downstream, with producers, with processors, I mean, the processors will only tolerate a limited supply for so long before they'll switch. You know, we're talking about, you know, the international processors in China and the rest of the world. If they don't have that quantity of wool coming through that's available at a reasonable price, they understand that the growers need to make it worthwhile for them. But, you know, those processors will shift out of processing merino wool. So that's something that we all, you know, really need to be mindful of.
2: Secretary of the Shearing Contractors Association of Australia, Jason Letchford, speaking with Brooke Neindorf. You're listening to The Rural Report. I'm Elsie Adamo. It is coming up to 24 minutes past 6. Let's check in on the weather for today. Across the state, showers about the west coast and agricultural area, possibly reaching the south of the pastoral districts. Showers most likely about windward coasts and ranges. Maximum temperatures below average, grading to slightly above average in the north. West to southwesterly winds turning southwest to southerly during the day, fresh to strong and gusty about far southern coasts. And with those conditions, there is a risk of losses of lambs and sheep exposed, and areas likely to be included are the Mid-North Forecast District. So yes, a sheep grazier's warning for the Mid-North Forecast District today. And there is a strong wind warning for the Spencer Gulf and both the upper and lower southeast coasts today as well. Adelaide expected to reach a high of 15 degrees today. Bordertown, Renmark, Port Pirie and Port Lincoln all 15 as well. Mount Gambier and Clare 12, Whyalla 16, Ceduna 17 and Cooper Pedy a high of 19 degrees. There'll be more weather on ABC throughout the morning. It's been 3 weeks since the state government announced it wants to end the moratorium on fracking in the Limestone Coast. While the debate in the halls of Parliament has reached a standstill, talk in the region about what fracking could mean has continued, and in particular, what it could mean for the region's groundwater. Sam Bradbrook asked Dr. James McCallum from the National Centre for Groundwater Research and Training at Flinders University what the risk levels are.
3: I guess I can't answer specifically in terms of understanding what work has been done by companies down there. And I think the main thing to understand is that because every kind of environment is different and of varying complexity, there really does need to be some specific studies undertaken at each location. And so understanding exactly what the risks are in the southeast and what the geology could pose is quite important. So generally with fracking, you're trying to target an area where there's low permeability or low ability for both, I guess, gas and water to move. And so the fracking is to try and increase the capacity for gas and water to move. And so even though these can be quite a little bit, this can be sort of concerning to think about, where we have, I guess, you're mobilising gas and potentially the fracking fluid as well. You tend to be taking these from much deeper than the groundwater aquifers. And so if there is no pathway between that deeper area and the shallow groundwater, then it can be quite safe. And understanding how safe that is, though, does require having a detailed understanding of what the pathways are then from those deeper zones to those shallow zones where we have groundwater.
4: The fracking moratorium is going to end in 2 years' time, no matter what happens to the current bill that's in front of the South Australian Parliament. But do you expect that any possible fracking projects would have to go through quite a lengthy testing process and environmental process before they're able to get off the ground?
3: Yes, I think that's a good thing to point out, that the moratorium being lifted doesn't automatically mean approval. And so there is obviously regulatory pathways that exist through all of this where there are experts that would be assessing each approval, and obviously any approval for a project would need to very clearly demonstrate that there wouldn't be a risk to shallow groundwater. And so within that framework, then I would be confident that any issues identified or any potential issues would be identified through that pathway, and that projects that pose an unacceptable risk to shallow groundwater, and also everyone that's dependent on shallow groundwater wouldn't be approved in that process, and that companies would have to work to demonstrate the safety of their projects, and that they wouldn't have any adverse impacts on shallow groundwater.
4: Convincing regulators of the safety of a project and perhaps convincing the community that a project is safe are almost two different questions. There is a lot of people quite concerned about this. Do you think that can be overcome if projects did come along down here?
3: I think there's always a residual uncertainty in these things. And so I think there is always going to be a very risk-averse group of people, which would be adverse to any kind of fracking development. And I think that's fair enough as a position to have. I do think there is some issues around, for example, social license and making sure that risks and things are clearly communicated to communities, and that demonstration isn't just done for the regulator, but also presented to the community too. And so the community has the same confidence that a regulator would have in the capacity for a company to undertake an activity without any adverse impacts. And I think there's also having some trust in place that people that do assess these things in the regulatory bodies, they are experts, and they do have some capacity to understand what the limitations are of certain studies and to make that assessment themselves. And so I think it's always that difficult part where it's trusting people to do the right thing, which I think in general we can, but there is some difficulty there in how that's communicated and how we convince the public of that good science has been undertaken and that we're satisfied that there's a minimal risk attached to a proposed development or an approved development.
2: Dr. James McCallum from the National Centre for Groundwater Research and Training at Flinders University there, speaking to Sam Bradbrook. And that particular research centre is a partner of the Goyder Institute. Now that's all we have time for the Rural Report this morning. Thank you for your company. Make sure you tune in to the Country Hour from midday today for more on today's top rural stories. Your local news and weather is coming up next. I'm Elsie Adamo. It's almost 6:30.

0: Call outs for local SES, and it's budget day for South Australia. Jack Ward with ABC News. The State Emergency Service says it's responded to 64 requests in the Eyre District since 6 a.m. on Monday morning. Eyre District Officer Anthony Dolman Whittaker says incidents have included trees down over roads, on houses, flooding and roof removals. He says large storm systems like the one that's moved across the state this week are often difficult to prepare for.
1: Because we can't exactly see which way they're going to go, so we rely heavily on the Bureau of Meteorology to give us as much information as they possibly can, hence why we issued a whole heap of advice messages for storm surge across the coast.
0: The South Australian state budget will be handed down today. It's the first since Labor's resounding election win in March. State political reporter Catherine Birmingham has more.
2: Ahead of the budget, the government has foreshadowed much of the spending will be on election commitments. Among those already announced, measures to help homebuyers, including stamp duty exemptions and grant incentives for domestic, family and sexual violence survivors, an acceleration of three-year-old preschool and an expansion of the seniors card. Meanwhile, as state debt creeps closer to $50 billion, $120 million will be saved by a partial freeze on recruitment of non-frontline government positions. The budget will be outlined after 3 p.m.
0: South Australia's Electoral Commission was warned more than a year before polling day there were risks holding the state and voice to parliament elections at the same time. Political reporter Thomas Kelsall has this exclusive story.
3: First Nations voters were meant to be given both their state election and voice to parliament ballots on polling day, but some say they were forced to line up twice to receive their papers. Nicole Clinch says polling officials refused to give her a voice ballot after she voted in the state election.
4: As far as they were concerned, I'd already been ticked off and there was nothing they could do.
3: Documents obtained by the ABC show the Electoral Commission was aware 15 months before polling day that double queuing would be perceived as discriminatory behaviour. The Commission says procedures were put in place to avoid that, but they will be examined by an independent review.
0: A walking group in Kimber starts next Tuesday to provide locals with a chance to connect and get out and about for mental fitness. Our Town Kimber and Fat Farmers have come together to launch the walking group for all fitness levels and stages of life to meet over the coming 6 weeks. Volunteer Tanya Blair says it allows conversation to happen in an open, healthy environment.
5: Creating a group like this, and somebody just wants to have a chat, again, form some connection, new friendships. It's just a great opportunity, just once a week, come along. It's not just good for your mental health, it's also good for your fitness, and that's just a bonus.
0: The head of the Bureau of Meteorology says weather and forecasting content presented on its old website infrastructure will eventually be transitioned to its new format. Web pages like the Bureau's long-range forecast are still shown in the website layout seen prior to an updated look going live in October last year. Agency CEO Dr. Stuart Minchin says the Bureau prioritised the parts of its website that are most used, while what he calls legacy pages will be migrated to the new format over time.
6: For us, it's a lesser issue than dealing with the immediate feedback that we've received from the community, including work that's going on to update the way radar is displayed to people through the website. But it's on our list of to-dos, and there will be continual investment in the website going forward.
0: The Port Lincoln Gymnastics Club will host its biggest invitational championships this weekend. 449 entries have been received from athletes across gymnastics clubs in South Australia, from ages 5 to 35 across both girls' and boys' levels. Women's Artistic Gymnastics Coordinator Meryl Davidson says it's a chance for locals to test themselves against the state's best.
7: It's a great opportunity and experience for our kids, and then that gives them enthusiasm and they want to try harder things and work harder to achieve those skills.
0: And to weather, showers about the west coast and agricultural area possibly reaching the south of the pastoral districts. Showers most likely about windward coasts and ranges. Maximum temperatures below average, grading to slightly above average in the north. Port Perry 15, Port Augusta.

0: to 17, Waiala 16, Port Lincoln 15, Sejuna 17, Woodner 16, Cooper Pedy 19, Lee Creek 16, and Kingscote 15. It's coming up to 25 minutes to 7. For more local news, search ABC Local and select your region. 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
3: G'day, g'day. Good morning. Welcome to your Thursday. It's the 4th of June today, and yes, I'm covering Tom. He's got a big trip home from Farina. How were those pasties and pies, guys? I bet they were delish. I've not been to Farina for too long. Hopefully you're doing well out there in Outback SA. And wherever you're listening in from this morning, lovely to have such a focus put on such a special part of the state. And from what I hear as well, my friends out doing track work, putting markers down for the big 100-kilometre race through the Simpson Desert out of Birdsville at the moment. And he said that the wildflowers are in bloom everywhere out there as things have warmed up in the outback. It's a little early for wildflowers, but, you know, hey, they've had all the rain. Things have bloomed in the desert. The producer of my show is Luke Lay. He's going to join us in the studio. Big news coming through this morning that Zoladex, which is a drug used by people with breast cancer and endometriosis, is going to be pulled from Australian shelves. Now, not great. Yeah, the amount of anxiety that this could potentially bring on for people who take Zoladex is not particularly probably good for their conditions either. So we are going to be talking about this because there's no firm understanding as to what exactly is the reason why AstraZeneca, the company, is pulling it from Australian shelves. But we're going to hear a little about what we do know here on the show this morning. That and a whole lot more coming away right here at ABC across the Eyre Peninsula, north and west.
4: 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Weather update.
3: Well, in the wake and still clearing some branches from different places after the storms that we saw roll across different parts of the state over the last few days, what is in store for us today? Kate Doyle from the Bureau of Meteorology, good morning.
5: Good morning, how's it going?
3: Well, I'm okay. I was all rugged up at home yesterday. What is happening weather-wise around the state?
5: Well, we're seeing a general easing is the story. So that low pressure system which made its way through, which is bringing some fairly precarious weather across the south of the country as it's made its way through, it's finally just making its way across around the northeast of Tasmania at the moment. So continuing to make its way east, and as it gets further away from the folks in this part of the world, we're feeling less effects because of it. So we are seeing that low pressure system, though, combining with the high over southern Western Australia. Now that's directing cool to cold and showery southwesterly winds over South Australia, with those showers even reaching up to parts of the southern parts of the pastoral districts today. So even though we're seeing the more windy conditions, etc., move off, we are still seeing these southwesterlies flowing through after this low, which is helping to bring about some showery conditions today. And it's also pretty cool. We've got a warning out for sheep graziers for the mid-north today, and we've also got a strong wind warning in the Spencer Gulf. So as I say, conditions easing, but not completely gone as far as the impacts of this system that we've been feeling really for a few days now. But we will continue to see that high push its way in from the west over the next few days, helping to ease those showers and pushing them further south. So we are looking at a drier day through the pastoral district tomorrow. Still a couple of showers around for southern parts as we go through Friday, and then a continuation of those kind of conditions over the weekend as that high pressure system moves through more thoroughly. Still the potential for a few showers by the coast, but generally an easing of conditions is what we're expecting across the next few days.
3: Okie doke. Yeah, I'm looking at the overnight temperatures and things are below the double digits in many places around the state, or at least they were overnight. I can see Marie at the moment just 7.

0: 6 degrees, so pop on the extra layer of clothes if you're going outside in Maree early this morning.
1: Certainly the case, and it's not going to be warming up too much either today. So Port Lincoln, we're already expecting a top of 15. Cummins also expecting a top of 15. Port Pirie also expecting a top of 15. Clarendon, they're expecting a top of 12 degrees today. Port Augusta, a top of 17. Lee Creek, a top of 16. Coober Pedy even only expecting a top of 19. But Oodnadatta still expected to get up to a top of 21 degrees today. So it's a long trip out there if you're looking for the warmth, but certainly still some potential for some warmth further up in the north of the state today.
0: Okay, running in circles. We'll put that on the list to warm up. Hey, Kate, before I let you go this morning, let's talk about what you wanted to be when you grew up, because that's what I want to hear from people today. They've had a massive careers event in one of our broadcast regions where the young people had all of these different options about, you know, there was people from police, defence force, the space industry, all kinds there saying, you know, this is what you could be when you grow up if you just do these subjects. How about you? What did you want to be when you were young?
1: Oh, when I was a very little kid, I wanted to be a school teacher like my mum and my dad. Might have been about the fact that I probably only knew adults who were school teachers. So my dad and my mum were teachers at Peterborough as well as at Cummins over the years. So, certainly surrounded by lots of good teachers in my life, and that's what I wanted to be when I was a very little kid.
0: I love that. Kay, it's interesting because the organisers of the event actually said you can only be what you can see, or like, you know, it's something to that effect. You can be what you can see, and said it's so important to see a reflection of these different roles out there. And that's so true for you.
1: Yeah, 100%. That as I got further out into the world and saw some other possibilities, I'm now doing this. But certainly there's lots of great room for lots of great teachers out there. So certainly a good option. But yeah, there are plenty of other options. It's great that there are opportunities for people to see them.
0: Isn't it awesome? Kate, thank you.
1: Thank you.
0: Kate Doyle from the Bureau of Meteorology, 19 minutes away from 7 here at ABC, across the Eyre Peninsula, north and west today. Hey, we're even taking the southeast on board after 9. She's all aboard the peddler train today. We are going to be talking about some of the bigger news stories as our producer Luke Lay joins us in the studio in just a moment.
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0: In very old Australian history, well, no, not as old as traditional owners, but old Australian colonial history, 1629. I know that's before the dates you might have learned in school, but that's when the Dutch East India ship, the Batavia, wrecked out on Morning Reef in the Abrolhos Islands off Western Australia. 200 people survived the actual shipwreck, but only 70 survived after 3 months. All kinds of things were going on. It was not a good time for those that landed. You've probably read some of the books that have been written loosely based on the facts around that. Mutiny, murder, all kinds of things off the coast there of Western Australia back in 1629. It was the first free press that came to light in Australia in the Hobart Town Gazette on this day in 1824. It was founded by an ex-convict, Andrew Bent. I think with the last name Bent and being a convict, it did well that people would then believe anything that you put in the newspaper at the time. It was on this day, how's this one? Have a look down at what shoes you're wearing at the moment, if any. Imagine having to go to your workplace, if you are female or align as female, in high heels as a rule. Japan, they used to have to. On this day, 2019, not that long ago, a movement in Japan ended the compulsory wearing of high heels in workplaces. Whew. Imagine having to do that every day. I couldn't do it. I'd be like, no, sorry. Google signed an agreement with Chile to bring the first ever submarine fibre optic cable from South America to Australia. On this day, just last year, they signed that. But in 1976, on this day, it was a day

0: Bohemian Rhapsody came out in 1976, and today would have been one day since its release. I did want to play that yesterday, but I wasn't here. Luckily, Tom took us to Farina, so we're all pretty happy with that. 10 minutes away from seven here at ABC across Eyre Peninsula and the North and West. Luke Lay is the producer of this show. Good morning.
1: Good morning, Emma.
0: Happy Thursday.
1: Happy Thursday.
0: It's the 4th of June today, and in big news early this morning, we heard AstraZeneca is going to be pulling the critical breast cancer and endometriosis drug Zoladex from Australian shelves in November. Key timing there.
1: Yeah, so this is pretty bad news for the at least
0: very bad news
1: 8,600 patients that already dispensed that product in the first 3 months of this year. It's going to be removed from the pharmaceutical benefits scheme and the private market in November because of what the manufacturer, AstraZeneca, said was for commercial reasons.
0: It's an interesting situation as we know it at the moment. The Zoladex will be removed from the PBS and the private market in November. However, a higher dose of the drug, which is used for prostate cancer, will actually remain on the PBS. So it's only the drug that is administered to women that will be removed.
1: Yeah, so it's left breast cancer patients feeling confused and anxious at an already challenging time in their lives, of course. The ABC spoke to a number of people, including a mother of three, Kate Hardman. She's 41. She has stage four metastatic breast cancer, and has been using Zoladex 3.6 milligram capsule since 2023. She said it's shocking, soul destroying, and it's left her, you know, and a lot of other women that want to save their fertility and save their lives, essentially, pretty heartbroken.
0: Yeah, it's what does remain unclear is the exact reason why. So they've said that they're pulling it. We know that this underpins a bigger discussion that is happening at the moment in the United States with different pharmaceutical companies over there very vocally voicing their dislike of Australia's pharmaceutical benefit scheme, saying their drugs should not cost that little, and they are very frustrated. So this is a bigger discussion to the side that's happening over there with a number of pharmaceutical companies part of that discussion, that they've called the PBS egregious and discriminatory. They're saying it undervalues American innovation. It threatens billions of dollars in lost sales. What that doesn't say is the millions of lives that it does save by the PBS existing here in Australia. That doesn't seem to be part of the pharmaceutical company's discussion. However, at the moment, there's a lot happening in that space as well. And obviously the PBS needs to exist in Australia, the government says, to ensure that Australians can afford the medicine to keep them alive. So there's an interesting balance at the moment in terms of financial interests versus moral decisions and what is right for a people. So this is a discussion at a much higher level than you and I, Luke.
1: Yes, indeed. And there were Senate estimates that where Health Department officials said that they had sought to retain that prescribed medication on the PBS.
0: The Zoladex?
1: Yes. Mm.
0: So it's going to be interesting. So that was on the PBS and will be available until only November. To our next big story, today is the day that notorious paedophile, former magistrate Peter Liddy, is going to be released from prison.
1: Yeah, and it comes after an application was lodged by the Attorney General, South Australia's Attorney General, Kaya Mayer, early this year.

0: to keep him behind bars. Now, he's going to be released into home detention under strict rules, but that application is still ongoing.
1: We know that these things, when they do happen and these kind of people are released into the community, there are things like electronic monitoring, restricted internet access, obviously bans on contact with children. People are prohibited from going within 50 metres of any school, kindy, or public playground. But obviously, we do know that people still live in homes, which often mean that they are living next door to families and things like that. There has also been some concern from police in terms of a flyer that was reportedly circulating on York Peninsula that was warning about Liddy's release. But police were kind of warning, well, make sure that you haven't got information you shouldn't have and that you're not going to get into any trouble for releasing that information should it be true. So I guess the big question at the moment, the community want to know, where's he going to go? Unfortunately, that's not in the public information.
0: Yeah, the commissioner was warning against any vigilantism as a result of this flyer going out. I think on the flyer it did mention that it was not intended to cause harm or to identify any
1: Just
0: location.
1: being informative.
0: Just being informative, I think.
1: And I think for the most part, if information is what this person or this group of people thought that they were trying to help the community, to try and help the community be safe, you can understand that as well. Anyone with young people in their lives wants to keep them safe from the people that perpetrate this kind of violence and horrid, abhorrent behaviour against children. So,
0: Especially while it's still against with the courts, you must let the court system, continue its sort of process as well. That's an important part of this. So, yeah, I'm sure we'll see more
1: at the end of
0: as.
1: the day, he's being released from prison today.
0: Yeah.
1: Luke, finally to our last story, Sarah Maunder had the beautiful online story that shows a bronze statue of Louisa O'Donoghue unveiled at Elder Park yesterday that was created by artist from Riverton, Robert Hannaford, who, what a job on this
0: Wow.
1: statue, is phenomenal. And obviously, Hannaford, as you might recall, actually got to do the portrait of this fine woman for, well, it's hanging in the National Portrait Gallery. So I think he painted it like 20 years ago. I'm not sure if it was for one of the major prizes.
0: I'm not sure either, but it is up in the National Gallery. This is the first of six statues that are going to be unveiled across South Australia. The other statues will immortalise David Yunupin, Gladys Elphick, the inaugural member of the Australian Lands Trust, Garnet Wilson, the first Aboriginal woman to become a school principal in Australia, Dr. Alice Elijah-Rigney, and anti-nuclear advocate Yami Lester. The unveiling of this statue, though, was quite significant. There were hundreds of people there. I think there were three generations of the O'Donoghues that might have been there. The Premier unveiled it with Khaim Mayor as well. And so, Khaim Ma, sorry. And so, yeah, it was quite an important occasion. We've been talking about this as well. There's a push to rename our electorate here of the seat of Grey to O'Donoghue as a result of the redistribution. But yeah, more to come with that.
1: Yeah, if you want to see that bronze sculpture, there's a great photo of that Sarah Maunder has taken in that article, and more on that there. But how exciting for that family and for the other people as well to know that statues in their family of their family members will also be erected over time. And yes, we know if you have got a $50 note on your person, David Unapon is on the $50 note. Hey, Luke, thank you.
0: Thank you.
1: Luke Lay is the producer of the show. We're coming up to news at 7 o'clock. More on the First Nations Voice to Parliament voting in the news today, and we'll be back in about 10 minutes' time.

0: The state budget being handed down today. More revelations the Electoral Commission was warned well in advance of potential problems with the Voice to Parliament election and notorious paedophile and former magistrate Peter Liddy being released from prison. Good morning, Matt Coleman in Adelaide with ABC News. The state budget will be handed down today. State political reporter Catherine Birmingham has more.
1: Ahead of the budget, the government has foreshadowed much of the spending will be on election commitments. Among those already announced, measures to help homebuyers, including stamp duty exemptions and grant incentives for domestic, family and sexual violence survivors, an acceleration of three-year-old preschool and an expansion of the seniors card. Meanwhile, as state debt creeps closer to $50 billion, $120 million will be saved by a partial freeze on recruitment of non-frontline government positions. The budget will be outlined after 3 p.m.
0: The government will spend $90 million over 5 years to improve the safety of the Southeastern Freeway. The funding will go towards replacing retaining walls and stabilising slopes on key sections of the route. The government says it's on top of $200 million of state and federal funding for the installation of movable centre barrier gates. South Australia's Electoral Commission was warned more than a year before polling day that there were risks holding the state and Voice to Parliament elections at the same time. Political reporter Thomas Kelsall has this exclusive story.
2: First Nations voters were meant to be given both their state election and Voice to Parliament ballots on polling day, but some say they were forced to line up twice to receive their papers. Nicole Clinch says polling officials refused to give her a voice ballot after she voted in the state election.
3: As far as they were concerned, I'd already been ticked off and there was nothing they could do.
2: Documents obtained by the ABC show the Electoral Commission was aware 15 months before polling day that double queuing would be perceived as discriminatory behaviour. The Commission says procedures were put in place to avoid that, but they will be examined by an independent review.
0: A lawyer says the release of notorious paedophile and former magistrate Peter Liddy from prison is a dark day for South Australia. The 82-year-old was jailed for the sexual offending against four children between 1983 and 1986. Liddy will be released on home detention today, but the state government is seeking to have him indefinitely detained. Lawyer Andrew Carpenter says victims did not think he would be released.
4: Obviously, any day a convicted child sex offender is getting out of prison is a dangerous day for society. But I feel for his victim survivors who thought this day should never come.
0: The nurses' union says a 24-hour stoppage at a major Adelaide hospital won't affect emergency services or intensive care areas. Nurses and midwives at the Lyell McEwen Hospital will walk off the job today as pay negotiations with the state government continue. The union's Elizabeth DeBars has told 891 ABC Adelaide that members want an offer that is nationally competitive. She says while people in medical search or inpatient units will be affected, the union has made an effort for the action to be positive.
5: We've given them weeks' notice. We've been working in partnership with them. There will be absolutely no effect to emergency services and intensive care areas or other really high-level, high vulnerability and high criticality functions.
0: Public Sector Minister Tom Koutsantonis says the government is going about the work needed to come to an agreement and he wants to see nurses given a wage increase.
6: We want them not to be bottom of the pack and we want them to be recognised for their hard work. But I've got to do so in a way that gives us a bit of time to get there. Now, I'm not talking about years, I'm talking about months. And I think we can get there into a negotiation.
0: Ukraine's president says Kyiv has proven it's on an equal footing with Russia after launching long-distance strikes on an oil terminal in St. Petersburg. Europe correspondent Catherine Diss reports.
7: In Russia's second-largest city and President Vladimir Putin's hometown, St. Petersburg, air raid sirens rang out as thick plumes of smoke billowed. Ukrainian President Volodymyr Zelensky confirmed Kyiv had launched the drones, which hit the city's fuel terminal and a military facility on an island nearby, where part of Russia's Baltic Sea Fleet and shipbuilding capabilities are located. The drone strike is being seen as a show of Ukrainian force and an embarrassment to President Putin, coming hours before he was set to showcase an economic forum described as his version of Davos. Catherine Diss, ABC News.
0: Hostilities in the Arabian Gulf have flared again, with Iranian attacks on Kuwait killing at least one person and US strikes near the Strait of Hormuz. Nick Palmiter has more.
8: The attacks are the latest to test a shaky ceasefire, sending oil prices up nearly 2%, with the strait remaining largely closed more than 3 months after the start of the war. Flights at Kuwait International Airport were suspended after an Iranian drone and missile attack damaged facilities and diplomatic missions.

0: explosions, leaving an Indian national dead and dozens wounded. Flights have gradually resumed. Meanwhile, US President Donald Trump has told a podcast that he believes Iran's supreme leader, Mujtaba Khamenei, is engaged in talks to end the war, adding he thinks they'll eventually meet.
1: The US president has confirmed reports of a tense phone call with Israel's prime minister as he convinced Benjamin Netanyahu to pull back from strikes on Beirut. His Middle East correspondent Matthew Doran.
2: Donald Trump and Benjamin Netanyahu spoke on Monday, hours after the Israeli leader had announced he'd ordered strikes on claimed Hezbollah targets in the Lebanese capital. Reports quickly emerged the US president was furious with the decision, levelling an expletive-laden character assessment at Mr. Netanyahu, calling him, among other things, crazy. In an interview with a New York Post podcast, President Trump confirmed he'd used the language, but said he wasn't angry, rather he was perturbed about the ongoing fighting in Lebanon. Mr. Netanyahu wouldn't comment on the call, but told CNBC they have tactical disagreements. Matthew Doran, ABC News, Jerusalem.
1: The Australian government has days to plead its case to not be hit with sweeping new tariffs from the United States. His North America correspondent, Cayman Gok.
3: The US has announced new tariffs of up to 12.5%, which could come into effect next month for the EU and 59 other countries, including Australia. The tariffs on almost all imports are over claims countries are not doing enough to tackle forced labour. The new import taxes come after the US Supreme Court in February ruled Donald Trump's previous tariffs were illegal. The president made clear at the time his government would look at alternative options to slap duties on imported goods. Australia and several other nations have labelled the most recent tariffs as unjustified and unwarranted. Cayman Gok, ABC News, Washington.
1: A man has been taken to hospital with life-threatening injuries from a two-car crash at Campbelltown last night. Police are investigating. Police raids have led to the arrests of six people over the death of a man believed kidnapped in Melbourne's northeast last month. Jason Katsaris has the details.
4: It's alleged a 30-year-old man was dragged from his house in South Morang and forced into a vehicle at around 3 in the morning on the 15th of May. Not long after, he was found dead in a parkland in Tarneit in Melbourne's outer west, with the getaway vehicle also found burnt out in Aynesbury. Yesterday, police executed eight search warrants, arresting six males, including a 23-year-old man from Truganina, an 18-year-old from Point Cook, and four 17-year-old boys. The 23-year-old and 17-year-olds have been charged with offences including murder and kidnapping, while the 18-year-old was charged with assisting an offender and criminal damage by fire.
1: To sport in AFL, the Crows have made two changes for tonight's critical clash at the Adelaide Oval against the Cats. Veteran Taylor Walker comes in for the suspended Riley Thilthorpe, while debutant Hugo Hall-Khan replaces the injured Isaac Rankin. With more on tonight's match and the rest of the sport, Chris Mitchell.
5: The Adelaide AFL coach says they're refreshed and return from their bye, ready to host rivals Geelong to open round 13. The Crows lost to Hawthorn before their break, and the Cats come into the clash after their narrow loss to Carlton. Crows coach Matthew Nix says after some time to rejuvenate, they're eager to get into the second half of the season.
6: Our bye drops, you know, right in the middle of the season, which works quite well. I think we'll benefit from that as a group.
5: The world number one, Aryna Sabalenka, is out of the French Tennis Open after losing her quarterfinal clash with the Russian Diana Schneider. Last year's losing finalist was a setup and leading 4-1 in the second before the 25th seed won 12 of the final 13 games to claim a 2-1 victory. In the men's draw, Flavio Cavoli is through to his first major semi-final after beating the fourth seed Felix Auger-Aliassime. The 10th seed fighting back from a set down to win 4-6, 6-4, 6-4, 6-4. And the Formula One driver Charles Leclerc has agreed a new long-term contract with his team Ferrari. Leclerc is currently third in the Drivers' Championship.
1: The main stories again, the state budget will be handed down today, and the Electoral Commission was warned more than a year before polling day that there are risks holding the state and voice to Parliament elections at the same time. South Australia's weather, Renmark showers 15, Mount Gambier rain 12, Port Lincoln a shower or two 15, Port Pirie showers 15, Adelaide showers a top of 15 degrees, currently 10. Tomorrow a shower or two 17, Saturday partly cloudy 17, Sunday mostly sunny 18. ABC News.
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8: Hi, Melissa Clark here. The Trump administration could slap a new tariff on Australia and a host of other countries for allegedly failing to prevent slavery in export supply chains. The Prime Minister will be my guest.

0: And will AI help us do our jobs better or just take our jobs? Workers trying to find employment facing a reshaped jobs market.
1: I still don't really believe that it came for my job, but I do know that it came for many other people's jobs, and therefore I'm competing with those people for the jobs that are out there now in my sector.
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4: G'day, g'day, good morning. Tom is taking today to do the big drive back from up north back to Port Pirie. He'll be back on the radio with some of you tomorrow. In this next half an hour, what do you want to be when you grow up? Maybe you've already grown up. What do you want to be next year? Have you ever asked yourself that question? Do you want to stay in the role that you're in? You know, just because you've been doing it a really long time, you don't have to stay doing that, right? Well, this is the reality that we want to talk about here today. But it all starts from when we're young, doesn't it? And what you want to be kind of drives you. Last night, Catherine Bunnell Pegg, the Australian of the Year, was in town in Port Lincoln and spoke to a packed out theatre about how they added different skills to their toolbox to see them through to their goal to becoming an astronaut, because they'd been said no a few different times along the way, and they said, okay, if I can't go that way, what other way can I go? And it's a really good problem-solving way to get yourself to your goal. So what do you need to do to become what you'd like to be? I remember when I was young, I don't know why, I decided there at one point I wanted to be a forensic scientist. I don't know, that sounds pretty gruesome these days, but my overactive brain thought that would be pretty good, because I'm pretty good at seeing lots of different things all at once. I've got one of those brains. So how about you? What did you want to be when you grew up? And are you doing that today? And why not? Is it because there were too many things standing in the way of that path? Maybe you could jump around them. Text in today, 0467 922 783.
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4: We do have a strong wind warning today for Spencer Gulf in our broadcast area today. And around South Australia more generally, let's have a look at temperatures. We've still got showers across a lot of parts of South Australia. Nuriupa just 13 degrees today and showers. Across York Peninsula, 15 or 16 degrees depending on where you are, and showers. Unless you're in Minlaton, possible shower for you today. That's a bit rough, isn't it? A shower or two across Kangaroo Island as well. Pandana just 13, 15 in Kingscote today. Through into the mid-north where there's showers across the board, just 11 degrees for those of you in Jamestown. Get rugged up today. 12 in Clare, up to 15 in Port Pirie and Snowtown. Just 13 in Hawker today with a shower or two. 11 at Oraru and 17 in Port Augusta. A shower or two, 16 in Whyalla today. Kimber and Cleve, 14 in Port Lincoln, 15 degrees. Sejuna, 17, and a shower or two for you. Same for you in Elliston. Cooper Pedy, 19, partly cloudy, 17 and sunny out at Pukaja, but it started cold there because of those open, bless me, open skies there at night. 19, partly cloudy through Tarcoola and Oak Valley and Marla today, 16 in Lee Creek with a shower or two, a top of 20 at Moomba where it's mostly sunny, but just 14 degrees in the shadows there at Yunta with a possible shower wherever you are. Hopefully you're well. That sneeze there does indicate I've been battling against a virus over recent weeks. I'm not sure if you've managed to get through or otherwise. You can let me know. Plenty of the lurgy going around at the moment. 0467 922 783. Got any hot tips for me? I've been trying to keep my fluids up. Failing dramatically at that, to be honest. But we are talking about what you want to be when you grew up. We'll hear what some young people told Luke Lay they wanted to be when they grew up in just a moment. But it is, in my

0: And I thought it was What's on Wednesday, but it's not, is it? Because today's Thursday. We'll come back to you with our A, B, or C song challenge in a moment.
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0: On the program today, it's 7:15, and A, B, or C is the question I'm asking you today. Which song would you like to hear today? And it all links into the fact that a very big figure in an Australian movement for land rights was born on this week in history. This is your song A today. That's Yothu Indy with Mabo, and we're celebrating. It is what would have been, it wasn't the birthday, my apologies. It was the landmark decision on this day yesterday in 1992, recognising Torres Strait Islander ownership of Murray Island. It rendered terra nullius a legal fiction. So it was a big day in law history. It was a big day for Aboriginal and Torres Strait Islander people here in Australia as well. So that is your song A, Mabo by Yothu Yindi. You get to pick which song you want to hear, by the way. Song B is by Neil Murray, an incredible artist who I think is going to be back on tour to regional SA soon. This is his Eddie Mabo.
5: Prove the terra nullius for the land. Took them all on anyone. Gave us hope when there was none.
0: That's Eddie Mabo's song B. It's amazing that there's so many songs written about this. That's how big it was in the movement and amongst people. Now, this last song, song C, which you can pick today, is Koiki. It's by Mau Power featuring Radical Sun and Benny Walker. A little bit more of a hip-hop track today is song C.
6: And in this moment, may we never forget those who fought the battles for us to get respect.
0: I know it's a random one today. A, B, or C, which song would you prefer to hear in full before 8 o'clock? Text in 0467 922 783. But to the voice of the babes, what do you want to be when you grew up? What career did you want when you were in high school? Young people shared their insights of the professional world and what they wanted to be when they grew up with our producer, Luke Lay.
7: My name's Ozzy, and I am currently finishing up with my last year of year 12.
8: Hendrick, year 11.
9: Tanaya, year 11.
10: My name is Shane.
11: My name's Rael.
12: Yeah, Reef Howman, year 10, Navigator College.
13: What do you want to do when you're finishing school?
12: More of like an agriculture-based mining. Dad did it growing up, just farming. Always loved it, just the outdoor stuff. I haven't really seen much agriculture options, but I've been looking at the mining sort of stuff. They have good options there. They've given me a book, been very approachable.
13: That's something you'd have to move away from home for. Is that something you're prepared to do, do you think?
12: Yeah, I'm pretty sure, just on and off, yeah. Weekly. Wouldn't be too bad. Make a bit of money.
7: I do have some plans. Thinking of taking a gap year first, but after that, thinking of going to the creative arts industry or the entertainment industry, possibly being a concept artist for video games. And so being a concept artist is being someone who creates the visual style and visual direction of a game. If you're trying to create a captivating game surrounding, let's say, fantasy fiction, and you want to make a character who comes across as strong, how do I do that? And so you research into how I can make his armor, or how I can sort of make him and design him proportionally, so he needs to come across as someone who on first sight is strong, confident, and all those types of things. So a concept artist does the sort of back behind the scenes sort of research into that to basically bring concepts and make the ideas stand out or the game stand out.
13: Have you seen anybody here that's in that industry at all?
7: Not as such, but I definitely did get some pointers from Adelaide Uni and Flinders Uni for art schools and other places that can do that.
13: What sort of avenues do you have to

0: go through to actually pursue that passion?
1: At the moment it's a bit unclear, but just in general going into illustration courses. So there is an Adelaide-based art school called CDW Studios, and they offer courses for how to make digital art creations, so whether that be character design, environment design, and that sort of branches out to all sorts of industries, whether it be TV shows, movies, or the area that I'm interested in, which is video games.
0: What are you planning on doing for your gap year, do you think?
1: This is where it's very different from my visions in the future. I'm currently working at a Toyota dealership as a car detailer, but on top of that, I'm maybe thinking of being just a janitor or someone who maintains and cleans a Port Lincoln hotel, or possibly stepping it up to hospitality. So really trying to keep it open so I can build up funds for the year after, so I can hopefully be less in debt. But anyways, the courses are quite expensive, yeah.
2: I'm thinking about being a metropolitan firefighter.
3: I want to be a forensic investigator.
4: Did you have an idea of what you wanted to be before coming here today?
3: Yes, I did.
4: What sort of inspired you to take that sort of route, do you think?
3: I've always been very science-based with learning and always just been interested in like problem solving. So,
5: well, it kind of inspired me to get to where I wanted to go. And that's like sports medicine. I love sports, and my papa, he does it as well. He does sports medicine for his club, and it made me want to do it.
6: Yeah, probably stick through with the military maybe, or maybe engineering.
7: Interesting to see what young people are interested in today, and obviously for those who enjoy playing games, obviously getting into that games industry seems like a fabulous idea, and what avenues exist for getting them there. Thank you, Luke, for heading along to the Careers Expo. It's 22 after 7. Hopefully Luke didn't find himself a new career and he can stay on as the producer of the show. 22 after 7 here at ABC. Well, the cost of living, as we know, for you, it's been going up and up. This week we heard the Australian Fair Work Commission was also putting up some wages. So what does this mean about what will go into some people's bank accounts? And if it impacts you, let me know how you're feeling about this. 0467 922 783. South Australian Council of Social Service CEO Dr. Catherine Earle, welcome to Eyre Peninsula Breakfast.
8: Hi, Emma.
7: What do these increases mean for those on minimum wage?
8: Yeah, look, this week's decision from the Fair Work Commission is really good news, I believe, for South Australians who live on these really low wages, whether that minimum wage or whether their wages are linked to awards. So we saw almost a 6% increase to the minimum wage, and for people on awards, they are going to see a 4.75% pay boost. So we know that these people in the community are the ones that are likely to be struggling the most with, you know, all of the costs going up, rent, fuel, energy, etc. So, you know, we're kind of joining with our national colleagues at ACOS.

0: no privilege of someone in the position that I'm in as to what the difference is between those on minimum wage and those who are award workers. So are you able to explain the difference in that for people, or is that?
1: It is confusing. Essentially, the simplest kind of explanation is the minimum wage is that very lowest wage. So at the moment, that is $24.95 an hour. And that wage will see almost a $2 increase to their hourly pay. But, awards from there can go upwards depending on what industry you're in, what skills you have. And so the awards are the basic wages for different occupations and levels of experience in work.
0: Yeah, so I think like the minimum wage outside of the award are things like people who might pack boxes and things like that. So they're different. What is perceived, I guess, as being a more basic entry into workplace, and perhaps for people who don't have Year 12 and things like that as well, because that can make a big difference, can't it?
1: Yeah, that's right. And I think it's really interesting to understand the context of those very low wage workers, because in fact, one in four households in South Australia who live below the poverty line actually have wages as their primary source of income. And people don't kind of sometimes think about people in poverty, receiving government supports like JobSeeker, which they certainly are. But yeah, many households have wages as their primary income and are still below that poverty line. So there's still much more that we need to do for households in poverty. But this is a really, it's good news for those people who are relying on wages.
0: Will it push them up and onto that poverty line, or will they still remain under even with this increase in pay?
1: It could. It may not push them over the poverty line, depending on their circumstances. So there are going to be different circumstances for different individuals, and often, people who are in these households who are below the poverty line are struggling with, many different issues. Whether there's people at home that they're providing care support to, which limits the amount of income that they can bring in, or whether they're just stuck on really low and casual wages and can't kind of get enough work is also a problem that we hear about quite often. But we do join our federal counterparts, ACOS, in calling for those government payments to be increased, like JobSeeker, because they're well below the poverty line. And we think there's more that the state government could be doing as well around making sure essential services that people often arrive at when they're really struggling with housing, etc., that they're adequately funded so that they can provide that support too.
0: I think it's about $45 extra a week or so that people might see. Will that make a difference?
1: Well, look, every dollar makes a difference at the moment. So I think these households will welcome a pay increase. But yeah, we are facing some pretty extreme situations in terms of the cost of living at the moment. And households are really struggling with when they're living on those very low poverty level incomes. To make ends meet is very hard with rises in rents and food and all of these things occurring for people.
0: Yeah, I did actually look that up because I was interested in the growth of rents, because I remembered a story that had come out earlier this year, and I did find that a story from February on the ABC said national rents had risen 2.5 times faster than wages over the past 5 years. So rent has grown between 4.5 and 5.4% on average, which means rent is between 680 to 7 $102 per week, which is the median rent. And for example, the national minimum wage went to $948 per week. So if you compare one against the other, that makes some pretty tight budgets.
1: And I think it's important to remember as well that $948 is if you're working full time. And many people on the minimum wage aren't able to get full-time work as
0: Of
1: well.
0: course.
1: So, typically their incomes would be lower than that sometimes as well.
0: Yeah, certainly people doing it tough and leaning into those charitable groups that exist.
1: Yeah, we're seeing a lot of demand increase for non-government social services

0: sector, and I hear from, you know, as a peak body for that sector, I hear from our member groups on a daily basis about their, you know, fears around being able to service the demand in the community. And these organisations do wonderful work in trying to meet some really basic needs, whether it's food relief or helping people pay an electricity bill or get their finances in order. But yeah, the demand is increasing and services are under pressure.
1: Dr. Catherine Al, thank you.
0: Thank you, Emma.
1: South Australian Council of Social Services CEO with us here on ABC Radio across the Eyre Peninsula, north and west. Are you feeling that impact of the increase, a positive impact in your household? 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

0: Call-outs for local SES and it's budget day for South Australia. Jack Ward with ABC News. The State Emergency Service says it's responded to 64 requests in the Eyre District since 6 a.m. on Monday morning. Eyre District Officer Anthony Dolman-Whittaker says incidents have included trees down over roads, on houses, flooding and roof removals. He says large storm systems like the one that's moved across the state this week are often difficult to prepare for.
1: Because we can't exactly see which way they're going to go, so we rely heavily on the Bureau of Meteorology to give us as much information as they possibly can, hence why we issued a whole heap of advice messages for storm surge across the coast.
0: South Australia's Treasurer, Tom Katsantonis, will hand down his first budget since returning to the portfolio under a newly elected Labor government. State political reporter Catherine Birmingham has more.
2: Ahead of the budget being handed down, most of the announcements have been pre-election commitments, with today's papers expected to have a similar focus. Already, the government has announced funding to assist home buyers, make preschool available for more three-year-olds, and expand the seniors card. Meanwhile, $120 million will be saved by a 12-month hiring freeze on public sector back-office jobs as state debt creeps closer to $50 billion. Several state opposition members say they want to see debt tackled with a recovery plan. The budget will be handed down at 3 p.m.
0: South Australia's Electoral Commission was warned more than a year before polling day there were risks holding the state and voice to parliament elections at the same time. Political reporter Thomas Kelsall has this exclusive story.
3: First Nations voters were meant to be given both their state election and voice to parliament ballots on polling day, but some say they were forced to line up twice to receive their papers. Nicole Clinch says polling officials refused to give her a voice ballot after she voted in the state election.
4: As far as they were concerned, I'd already been ticked off and there was nothing they could do.
3: Documents obtained by the ABC show the Electoral Commission was aware 15 months before polling day that double queuing would be perceived as discriminatory behaviour. The Commission says procedures were put in place to avoid that, but they will be examined by an independent review.
0: Police are investigating a service station robbery at Whyalla overnight. Just after 3 a.m, a masked man entered the service station on McRitchie Crescent, Whyalla Stewart. He threatened the attendant with a knife and stole cash. There were no injuries during the robbery and patrols have yet to locate the suspect. A walking group in Kimber starts next Tuesday to provide locals with a chance to connect and get out and about for mental fitness. Our Town Kimber and Fat Farmers have come together to launch the walking group for all fitness levels and stages of life to meet over the coming 6 weeks. Volunteer Tanya Blair says it allows conversation to happen in an open, healthy environment.
5: Creating a group like this, and somebody just wants to have a chat, again, form some connection, new friendships. It's just a great opportunity, just once a week, come along. It's not just good for your mental health, it's also good for your fitness, and that's just a bonus.
0: The head of the Bureau of Meteorology says weather and forecasting content presented on its old website infrastructure will eventually be transitioned to its new format. Web pages like the Bureau's long-range forecast are still shown in the website layout seen prior to an updated look going live in October last year. Agency CEO Dr. Stuart Minchin says the Bureau prioritised the parts of the website that are most used, while what he calls legacy pages will be migrated to a new format over time.
6: For us, it's a lesser issue than dealing with the immediate feedback that we've received from the community, including work that's going on to update the way radar is displayed to people through the website. But it's on our list of to-dos, and there will be continual investment in the website going forward.
0: The Port Lincoln Gymnastics Club will host its biggest invitational championships this weekend. 449 entries have been received from athletes across gymnastics clubs in South Australia from ages 5 to 35 across both girls and boys levels. Women's Artistics Gymnastics Coordinator Meryl Davidson says it's a chance for locals to test themselves against the state's best.
7: It's a great opportunity and experience for our kids, and then that gives them enthusiasm and they want to try harder things and work harder to achieve those skills.
0: And weather: Port Perry 15, Port Augusta 17, Whyalla 16, Port Lincoln 15 and Ceduna 17. It's coming up to 25 minutes to 8. 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
10: G'day, g'day, good morning across the Northwest and Air Peninsula. Great to have you on board today. We'll play those A, B or C tunes for you again today. It's all to recognise the 1992 landmark Australian High Court Mabo decision that happened on this day in this week in history in 92, recognising Torres Strait Islanders' ownership of Murray Island and rendering at the time terra nullius a legal fiction, a big change in Australia's laws on this day. A, B or C. I'll play those songs for you in just a moment. We're going to hear about Kimber's new walking group. Sounds like fun. Get the sneakers on and get shuffling. Do the shuffle. Or the jiggle, you know, whatever it is. We're wondering from you today, what did you want to be when you grew up and did that change as you did do that growing? Anthony texted in and said, I believe sometimes the education system can put too much pressure on young people to choose a career when often they're pretty unsure about what career to actually choose. They end up changing jobs later in life. Me, I found a job I love in my mid-50s after working for more than 20 years as a street sweeper. Good on you, Anthony. And yeah, Anthony's in schools now. He went off and did education degree, right, Anthony? So how good's that? Went on to do what he decided that he'd love to do. But yeah, there's a bit of pressure there, even with young people. I know for me, I felt like I could have done 20 things. And I ended up here, which is maybe a bonus for you, maybe not. Always did enjoy talking, so monetizing that was always a bonus. Always, my teacher said I was really good at talking in all my report cards. But how about you? Has that changed as you've grown up? Did you find yourself doing something you never thought you'd do? Text in 0467 922 783. Okay, your A, B or C tunes that you can pick from today. First up is Yothu Yindi. That's Mabo from 1993. Song B today is Neil Murray's Eddie Mabo. Through the Tyrannellius for the land. Took them all on anyone. Gave us hope when there was none. And song C today is Koiki. Now, this is a hip-hop track by Mau Power featuring Radical Son and Benny Walker. And in this moment, may we never forget those who fought the battles for us to get respect. So A, B or C, which song would you like to hear in full before 8 o'clock this morning? Let me know, 0467 922 783. Missy Higgins, good morning.

0: Missy Higgins in 10 days. Just been having a look around the state to see how much rain you've all had. I can see, Kadini, you picked up 13.2 mil, which is pretty handy there until 9 o'clock this morning so far. Down in through the Flinders and Mid-North, varying amounts. So Port Augusta, you didn't get hardly much at all, but 25 mil at Clare, very wet through there. The creeks would be running. 20 mil at Roseworthy, how beautiful for you. In Cummins, 10 mil of rain, 11.4 at Port Lincoln Airport. Cleve also picking up some good rainfall, 9.4 mil of rain. But apart from that, not a whole lot through the through some areas, and I'm sure some of you would like to see more, but nice to have the landscape green down this side. I can see not a whole lot falling up in Outback SA, but are things still looking green out there? Let me know. 0467 922 783. Have you had to get the lawnmower out on the William Creek airstrip again? That story blew my mind earlier this year. It's 17 minutes away from 8 here at ABC. Up next, we're going to hear about this walking group up in Kimber.
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0: If you're new in Kimber and you're wondering how to meet people from the local community, or maybe you just want to get out and get moving because you heard that story we were talking about the other day about ways to fight off dementia later on in life. And one of those things was getting active and getting moving and shifting a few kgs if you're carrying a few extra around. Our town Kimber and Fat Farmers have teamed up to launch a walking group that's going to start next week. They're going to be doing a 6-week trial and it's open to all. Any fitness levels, any stage of life, you can all get along and be part of it. Volunteer Tanya Blair explained to Jack Ward.
7: Well, I've noticed that in Kimber, well, we've all noticed at our town Kimber, there's still a lot of people that we don't know or haven't had connection with yet as they've not come through the door. So we've decided to partner with Fat Farmers and start a walking group, which I think is a great fit for our town Kimber and Fat Farmers, who have been incredible in support and partnering with, as we'd love to see some new faces through the door and anybody can come along for some connection. Starts next Tuesday, 7:15. And yes, we'd love to see the community join in. Anybody, any age, if you have a mobility walker, bring that.

0: times for some people. So just walking and talking, creating connection, just making new friends within a small community. It really, yeah, it is part of our community. We live in Kimber and everybody here is so supportive of everybody, but we don't necessarily see each other all the time. And I think creating a group like this, when somebody just wants to have a chat, again, form some connection, new friendships, it's just a great opportunity. Just once a week, come along. It's not just good for your mental health, it's also good for your fitness, and that's just a bonus. So, yeah, it was just formed through discussions, through some lovely people that have come through the door, and we thought, what else can we do in the community that we're not, that we haven't done yet? And Flat Farmers seem to be a great fit.
1: So it sounds as if this is a bit of a solution in a regional community, building up connection with people who live in Kimber and might be new to the town.
0: Absolutely, absolutely. And Town Kimber is all about creating opportunities for people to connect. And yes, just come along, come and say hi. Yeah, we'd love to see you.
1: Running for the next 6 weeks, I believe. Would you push for it longer depending on demand?
0: Absolutely. Look, this is just a trial, and we're looking at if it's successful, which I'm sure it will be. Look, if even if it's four, six people, it's still going to be successful. We can also partner with the local gym and run some boxing classes there. This is free to our community, so we'd love to see people come and support it. And again, it's for all ages and gender. We'd just love for everybody to come along. And again, it's all about connection. You don't need to be home there sitting alone. Come out, say hi, meet some people, form some relationships. That's what it's all about.
2: Tanya Blair, who's from our town, Kimber, speaking with Jack Ward, and said if you're interested, meet at our town, Kimber, on High Street at 7:15 this coming Tuesday morning. So Tuesday, make sure you've got it factored in because it's after the long weekend. So it'll be the Tuesday that feels like a Monday, the start of the 6 week trial. 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A heads up as well that the group Purple Orange who do disability inclusion training are going to be in Port Lincoln for a showcase. Now, this is featuring their foundations training, networking with morning tea, and they're going to have a neurodivergence model there as well. This showcase is on today between 10 and 1:30 at Uni Hub in Port Lincoln. So they're going to be looking at this foundations training and the neurodivergence model today, and they'd like to invite anyone from the disability sector, arts and cultural community, emergency services, community members, local council, anyone who'd like to come along and learn more. It's about getting people with disability included in all kinds of things in across all sectors. So if this interests you, that training is today from 10 until 1:30. It's about 10 minutes away from 8 here at ABC Radio across Eyre Peninsula.
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2: It's going to be budget day today as well, so we'll hear more about what's in the state budget for you, and hopefully there's something in it for you on the program tomorrow. I do know that there's some changes, isn't there, to what's happening in the pension. So I think more people are going to get the pension. We'll hear more about that on the radio tomorrow. But don't forget to get your votes in for the A, B or C song choice. It's up to you as to what song we play just before 8. Is it going to be song A by Yothu Yindi? Or perhaps Eddie Mabo by Neil Murray.
6: Prove that Tyrannelius was alive. Took them all on anyone.
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0: about the man behind the Australian High Court Mabo decision, Eddie Mabo, which saw Torres Strait Islanders' ownership of Murray Island rendering terra nullius a legal fiction. That happened on this day, well, on this week, back in 1992. 9 minutes away from eight here at ABC. And thank you, Monica. Monica Woods has texted in saying, on this day in 1979, I started training as a registered nurse at the Repat General Hospital in Door Park. I was one of 14 student nurses. I went on to graduate in 1982. Nursing took me to Port Lincoln in 1986, and I'm still working. In fact, I work in the aged care sector in community with a great team. I always wanted to be a nurse, and I'm blessed to be able to still be working in my chosen field. And our son Jack always wanted to be a truck driver and succeeded as well, thanks to the great support of local companies supporting his passion, and saying he now works for a lower air-based trucking company. He travels across Australia and interstate as well. Good on you. Thanks, Monica, for texting in today about what you wanted to be when you grew up. Because everyone's different. Sometimes it changes and sometimes it does stay the same.
1: 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Weather update.
0: Let's check back in with what Kate Doyle from the Bureau of Meteorology had to say to us earlier about the weather today.
2: Wow, we're seeing a general easing is the story. So that low pressure system which made its way through, which is bringing some fairly precarious weather across the south of the country as it's made its way through, it's finally just making its way across around the northeast of Tasmania at the moment. So continuing to make its way east, and as it gets further away from the folks in this part of the world, we're feeling less effects because of it. So we are seeing that low pressure system though combining with the high over southern Western Australia. Now that's directing cool to cold and showery southwesterly winds over South Australia, with those showers even reaching up to parts of the southern parts of the pastoral districts today. So even though we're seeing the more windy conditions, etc., move off, we are still seeing these southwesterlies flowing through after this low, which is helping to bring about some showery conditions today. And it's also pretty cool. We've got a warning out for sheep graziers for the mid-north today, and we've also got a strong wind warning in the Spencer Gulf. So as I say, conditions easing, but not completely gone as far as the impact of this system that we've been feeling really for a few days now. But we will continue to see that high push its way in from the west over the next few days, helping to ease those showers and pushing them further south. So we are looking at a drier day through the pastoral district tomorrow. Still a couple of showers around for southern parts as we go through Friday, and then a continuation of those kind of conditions over the weekend as that high pressure system moves through more thoroughly. Still the potential for a few showers by the coast, but generally an easing of conditions is what we're expecting across the next few days. But it's not going to be warming up too much either today. So Port Lincoln, we're only expecting a top of 15. Cummins also expecting a top of 15. Port Pirie also expecting a top of 15. Clarendon expecting a top of 12 degrees today. Port Augusta a top of 17. Lee Creek a top of 16. Coober Pedy even only expecting a top of 19. But Oodnadatta still expecting to get up to a top of 21 degrees today. So it's a long trip out there if you're looking for the warmth, but certainly still some potential for some warmth further up in the north of the state today.
0: Kate Doyle from the Bureau of Meteorology. 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
0: We get the latest from the newsroom with Jack Ward. Good morning.
3: Good morning, Emma. The State Emergency Service says it's responded to 64 requests in the Eyre District since 6 a.m. on Monday morning. Eyre District Officer Anthony Dolman Whittaker says incidents have included trees down over roads, on houses, flooding and roof removals. Police are investigating a service station robbery at Wyala overnight. Just after 3 a.m, a masked man entered the service station on McRitchie Crescent in Wyala Stewart. He threatened the attendant with a knife and stole cash. The Port Lincoln Gymnastics Club will host its biggest invitational championships this weekend. 449 entries have been received from athletes across gymnastics clubs in South Australia, from ages 5 to 35, across both girls' and boys' levels. And those are the headlines.
0: Can you do a backflip though, Jack?
3: Maybe.
0: Maybe. It might hurt a bit. That's what I heard from that. It might hurt a bit, but I'd give it a crack. Good on you, Jack. Thank you. Jack Ward from our news team here at ABC. Across the Eyre Peninsula, north and west. For the A, B or C tune today, you've picked the Yothu Yindi and the Treaty Project. Good morning.

0: You're the Indie and the Treaty Project and Mabo. 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
1: ABC News with Matt Coleman. The state budget is set to show a surplus for this financial year and across the next 4 years of estimates. Talia Fay has more.
2: Treasurer Tom Koutsantonis will today deliver his first state budget since 2017. The state government says it will show a surplus of $189 million for the current financial year. Surpluses will also be forecast over the next 4 years. Over the same period, state debt will head towards $50 billion as spending on major infrastructure projects, like the Torrens to Darlington and new Women's and Children's Hospital, increases. The Treasurer says the budget position will fortify the state against economic shocks and unforeseen spending.
1: State political reporter Catherine Birmingham has more.

0: Ahead of the budget, the government has foreshadowed much of the spending will be on election commitments. Among those already announced, measures to help homebuyers, including stamp duty exemptions and grant incentives for domestic, family and sexual violence survivors, an acceleration of three-year-old preschool and an expansion of the seniors card. Meanwhile, as state debt creeps closer to $50 billion, $120 million will be saved by a partial freeze on recruitment of non-frontline government positions. The budget will be outlined after 3 p.m.
1: The Electoral Commission was warned more than a year before polling day that there are risks holding the state and voice to parliament elections at the same time. Political reporter Thomas Kelsall has this exclusive story.
2: First Nations voters were meant to be given both their state election and voice to parliament ballots on polling day, but some say they were forced to line up twice to receive their papers. Nicole Clinch says polling officials refused to give her a voice ballot after she voted in the state election.
3: As far as they were concerned, I'd already been ticked off and there was nothing they could do.
2: Documents obtained by the ABC show the Electoral Commission was aware 15 months before polling day that double queuing would be perceived as discriminatory behaviour. The Commission says procedures were put in place to avoid that, but they will be examined by an independent review.
1: Aboriginal Affairs Minister Kaya Ma says dozens of people have contacted him over this year's Voice to Parliament election.
4: You know, every time we asked, you know, how it was tracking, how it was going, there were assurances it was all on track, including the advertising and awareness campaign.
1: A lawyer says the release of notorious paedophile and former magistrate Peter Liddy from prison is a dark day for SA. The 82-year-old was jailed for sexual offending against four children between 1983 and 1986. Liddy will be released on home detention today, but the state government is seeking to have him indefinitely detained. Lawyer Andrew Carpenter says victims did not think he would be released.
5: Obviously, any day a convicted child sex offender is getting out of prison is a dangerous day for society. But I feel for his victim survivors who thought this day should never come.
1: The Prime Minister says the United States gave no notice about its latest tariffs proposal. Australia is among 45 countries facing a new 12.5% tariff from next month. The Trump administration is targeting nations that it's accusing of failing to crack down on forced labour. Anthony Albanese says any tariffs on Australian exports to the US are unjustified and inconsistent with the nation's free trade agreement.
6: There is an ideological disagreement where the United States administration has broken with what was a decades-long understanding that tariffs are not positive for the country that is imposing them.
1: The US President Donald Trump has received a setback to his war in Iran, with the House of Representatives passing a resolution to try to limit his powers. America's editor John Lyons has more.
7: Four Republicans joined Democrats in the House of Representatives to pass a resolution to limit President Trump's war powers in Iran. For several weeks, Republican leaders in the House have been trying to delay any such vote, but the defection of the Republicans forced the resolution. The resolution will now go to the Senate, where Republicans are likely to defeat it. But the Trump White House has argued that the passing of the resolution by the House or the Senate would weaken Washington's hand in negotiations with Iran. John Lyons, ABC News, Washington.
1: South Australia's weather: Renmark, showers 15, Mount Gambier, rain 12, Port Lincoln a shower or 2, 15, Port Pirie showers 15, Adelaide showers a top of 15 degrees, currently 11, tomorrow a shower or 2, 17, Saturday partly cloudy, 17, Sunday mostly sunny, 18, Monday mostly sunny, 19, Tuesday partly cloudy, 20, and Wednesday showers 19 degrees. ABC News.
8: Good morning, welcome to AM. I'm Melissa Clark in Canberra, coming to you from Ngunnawal country and acknowledging other custodians. On today's program, the Trump administration could slap a new tariff on Australia and a host of other countries for allegedly failing to prevent slavery in export supply chains. The Prime Minister is my guest. And will AI help us do our jobs better or just take our jobs? Workers trying to find employment facing a reshaped jobs market.
9: I still don't really believe that it came for my job, but I do know that it came for many other people's jobs, and therefore I'm competing with those people for the jobs that are out there now in my sector.
8: The Trump administration has proposed a new 12.5% tariff on Australia and a raft of other countries for allegedly

0: failing to take action to prevent slavery. It is the second time the administration has announced new import taxes since the US Supreme Court struck down many of Donald Trump's so-called Liberation Day tariffs. Our North America correspondent, Cayman Gock, joined me earlier from Washington.
1: These new tariffs range from 10% to 12.5%, and they're being imposed on 60 of America's trading partners, and that includes Australia, the EU, Canada and China, and they cover almost all imports. The administration said these new duties are to be imposed because dozens of countries have failed to crack down on goods made with forced labour. Australia would be hit with the higher 12.5% tariff, and the levy, whilst it would cover most goods, there are several products that would be exempt from the tariff, including beef, coffee, pharmaceuticals, energy and rare earths. Here is what the US Trade Representative Jamison Greer had to say about the new tariffs.
2: After doing an investigation, we found that many countries either did not have laws to prevent trade in goods made with forced labor, or if they did have the laws, they weren't effectively enforcing them. This is an unfair trading practice we think distorts global trade, and we want to take care of it.
1: Now, countries have several weeks to submit a response to these proposed new tariffs, and the Office of the US Trade Representative will hold hearings in early July, to which then these tariffs could roll out afterwards at some point.
0: So, Cayman, this isn't the first time the Trump administration has tried to impose further tariffs. Why is it looking at doing it again now?
1: Yeah, well, the claim from the United States of why they are doing this because of countries not cracking down on forced labour is not the full story. And we know that because President Trump has said so, because Trade Representative Jamison Greer has said so. Under a different law last year, Mr. Trump imposed sweeping tariffs to virtually every country. He labelled them the Liberation Day tariffs. But then in February, the US Supreme Court ruled that the administration had overreached and that the tariffs were in fact illegal. And that has now forced the administration to start refunding these tariffs to importers. President Trump was furious at the time. He lashed out at the justices and he said at the time his administration would look at alternative options to impose tariffs. They then launched this investigation into forced labour as a means to find another legal route or loophole to impose these tariffs on countries. President Trump has long been a big believer that imposing a tax on imported goods is good for the economy. That's despite there are many economists and analysts that believe tariffs increase the costs of goods. And remember, this is the same country where some of its biggest companies like Apple, Nike, Tesla and Microsoft have a history, recent history, of being accused of poor working conditions, sweatshops and illegal labour abroad. Now, Australia and many countries have responded to these new tariffs, labelling these duties as unjustified and unwarranted.
0: Cayman Gock in Washington. And those proposed new tariffs do present a fresh challenge for the federal government, which is focused today on passing legislation for its changes to negative gearing and capital gains tax through the House of Representatives. The Prime Minister joined me a short time ago. Anthony Albanese, thanks for speaking to me on AM.
3: Good morning, Melissa.
0: Prime Minister, what communication has the government had with the US about this new tariff Donald Trump is proposing?
3: Well, we've put our position very clearly, which is that any tariff on Australian exports to the United States are unjustified, they're inconsistent with our free trade agreement. And also, with regard to the specifics that have been put forward by their trade representative, Australia has robust, comprehensive and world-leading legislation addressing forced labour and modern slavery. It's been passed through the Parliament with unanimous support. We continue to use every opportunity that we have to advocate that US tariffs imposed in Australia are unwarranted. And of course, our view is that tariffs are actually a penalty on consumers in the United States. We produce very good products here in Australia that are in demand in the United States. But importantly as well, the United States has a trade surplus with Australia that it's enjoyed for decades, and we continue to advocate for Australia's national interests.
0: Are you frustrated by these succession of proposals that keep coming from the US? You have to keep making these same arguments to your counterparts over and over again, it seems.
3: There is an ideological disagreement where the United States administration has broken with what was a decades-long understanding that tariffs are not positive for the country that is imposing them, that they increase the costs of goods and services in the country that is applying them to its consumers, and that free trade is in the interests of the global economy. It's in the interests of Australia. It's also in the interests of the United States.
0: So this is just a dispute you're just going to have to keep having through the life of the Trump administration, so long as he continues to try and push forward his belief on tariffs. Is that something you just sort of have to accept?
3: Well, importantly here, this isn't Australia being singled out. There are many countries have been, 54, in fact, countries have been subject to this latest move. It's one of which no notice was given. And one of the things that we ask for in international engagement, of course, is certainty. Australia and the United States are important allies. We have important economic security relationships, and it is unfortunate that there have been a rolling series of decisions, some of which have been changed from time to time, but all of which do have a common theme, which is that the United States is a supporter of tariffs, argues that it is to its benefit. We actually think not only is it not in the interests of the United States, importantly, it undermines the global trading system.
0: If we come back home, your tax changes to negative gearing and capital gains tax discount will pass the House of Representatives today, but that's the easy part. What discussions have there been with the Greens about getting their support for this bill when it comes to the Senate?
3: Importantly, today, Angus Taylor and the Coalition have a very clear choice. They can support a tax cut for every working Australian, break with the tradition that the Coalition have had over the last few years of opposing every tax cut. They can also have the opportunity to help first home buyers to have a crack, or they can block that as well.
0: And you'll need it to get through the Parliament. So how are you going about getting it through the Senate and working with the Greens, given the Coalition's concerns about the details?
3: Well, we are engaging respectfully, as we always do, right across the Parliament. Of course, we will have the inquiry before the Senate sits in a few weeks' time. That will be an opportunity as well for people to put forward their views, and we welcome that.
0: It's a very brief inquiry that will take place. Would it be a better show of faith to allow a more comprehensive examination by the Parliament?
3: Well, the Parliament will have the opportunity to examine it, just as today in the Parliament there'll be a consideration in detail debate. And we've known for a long period of time that there have been pressures on the housing market. I don't want the Australian dream to be something that is written about in history books of owning your own home. I want everyone to have that opportunity. Aspiration isn't something that only people who inherit wealth have. Mm. It's something that every Australian has.
0: The difficulty for young people getting into housing is just one part of a number of economic challenges that people are facing at the moment. We see economic growth is barely in the positive territory. Interest rates are rising. There's more rate hikes to come, and the global fuel crisis is unresolved too. There's a lot of negatives here. Clearly Toto's got an opinion in the background there, but can you give us a sense of how worried we should be about the months ahead given those challenges?
3: Well, there are always challenges in the economy, particularly when you have a global war going on the other side of the war that's having an impact, but there's nowhere you'd rather be than Australia. We continue to have positive economic growth. We continue to be a country that has all the resources under the earth and indeed in the sky that the world knows will power the global economy in this century. We have a fantastic education and skills system, and we're located. But one of the reasons why we have to reform is that if you don't reform, the world does have the potential to move past us. That's why we can't continue to put off.
0: Can I just get perhaps some clarity?
3: That's why we're making these changes.
0: Can I just perhaps get some clarity around the level of support the government might be willing to offer people? I mean, you're already softening the blow of some of these cost pressures by underwriting fuel purchases and cutting the fuel excise. Households expect that kind of level of support will continue, or is there a point where households need to brace for a bit more pain?
3: We'll be very careful, of course, in that anything that we do, we want to make sure we continue to do what we can to put downward pressure on inflation. That's why we've

0: $64 billion of additional savings in the budget in May. But the decision that was made, for example, by the Fair Work Commission on Monday, which means that a pay increase of 4.7% is very important for minimum age wage workers. But the second thing we want is for them to keep more of what they earn. So tax cuts come in on July 1 that will assist every single Australian worker. They were, of course, opposed by the coalition. The coalition indeed went to the election saying they'd reverse them. But on top of that, we have the two additional tax cuts that are in the legislation
1: coming through the system
0: today.
1: Prime Minister, I just want to ask you one more thing. We see polls come and go, but this week we saw One Nation poll higher than Labor in primary support for the first time. Does that change anything for the Labor Party and how you go about politics?
0: Well, the Liberals, the Nationals and One Nation are openly discussing being a right-wing partnership. Increasingly, we see them mould into one point of view. And I think that Australians, when they consider that, will look towards what chaos that would represent.
1: What about for the Labor Party? I mean, this is a fundamental shift. Is it business as usual for the Labor Party, or does this change anything about how you approach voters?
0: Well, for the Labor Party, we will always give voters respect and we'll always look towards how we can deliver higher wages, how we can decrease their income taxes, how we can be a party of reform, and we'll continue to engage as well, importantly, in the sort of diplomatic representation, as we saw yesterday when I hosted the Prime Minister of the Solomons, that looks after Australia's interests in our region and the world.
1: An important visit, that one, yesterday, but we're out of time. Prime Minister, thank you very much for joining me this morning.
0: Thanks very much, Mel.
1: You're listening to AM, where it's 18 minutes past 8. To the booming illicit tobacco market, the federal government says it's focused on passing tougher laws to crack down on organised crime syndicates, as data from the Bureau of Statistics reveals 4 out of 5 cigarettes and vapes consumed in Australia last year were illegal. Here's political reporter Sarah Tomepska.
2: Australian pack-a-day smokers now spend $15,000 a year to legally fund their addiction. That's a 5-fold increase in 20 years.
3: That's really created the door for organised crime infiltration.
2: Criminologist James Martin says organised crime syndicates are smuggling illicit cigarettes, vapes and nicotine pouches into Australia with ease.
3: You know, the vast majority of container loads that come into Australia are not subject to internal examination. So the ability for organised crime groups to hide the needle in the haystack is very advanced.
2: Since last December, Australian Border Force has seized more than a kilotonne of illicit tobacco and 4 million illegal vapes. But it's a drop in a vast black market ocean where 4 out of 5 nicotine products in Australia are illegal. That's according to the Bureau of Statistics, which has found nicotine consumption rose by nearly 40% in the last decade, while spending on legal tobacco has plummeted.
4: Law enforcement alone has clearly not worked.
2: That's Australia's former Deputy Chief Medical Officer, Dr. Nick Coatsworth, who says there needs to be a multi-pronged approach.
4: Reducing the excise is obviously one of those points of contention, but it is fundamentally what got us here.
2: Assistant Customs Minister Julian Hill says slashing the cost of cigarettes isn't the answer.
5: What magic level of excise reduction would make any material difference to transnational and serious organised crime profitability?
2: Dr. Coatsworth suggests around $30 a packet. Julian Hill strongly disagrees.
5: Illegal cigarettes would still be cheaper and we still have to go after organised crime syndicates.
2: James Martin says it might be too late, with an $8 billion budget black hole from unrealised tobacco excise revenue. Labor's Julian Hill introduced legislation in March to increase penalties for tobacco offences with maximum jail terms of 15 years. The legislation could be debated as soon as today.
1: Sarah Tomepska there. 2026 is being labelled the year of AI, with a new Deloitte report finding the technology is reshaping, but not necessarily shrinking, Australia's workforce. The report forecasts more than 80 occupations will be disrupted. National Work reporter Bronwyn Herbert.
6: Senior communications professional Lisa Harmer spent the past year reassuring her team that AI was not a threat, but a tool to improve efficiency. Then she was unexpectedly swept up in a restructure.
7: AI was going to help our team do the workload with fewer people. And I still don't really believe that it came for my job, but I do know that it came for many other people's jobs who are in my industry.
6: Her experience reflects a broader shift identified in Deloitte's latest employment forecast, which calls 2026 the year of AI. The report finds vacancies are already falling in some AI-exposed roles, even as employment continues to grow, pointing to a slowdown in hiring rather than widespread redundancies. David Rumbens is a partner at Deloitte.
8: And so that suggests that, yes, there might be differences in, at least in hiring patterns coming through in this set of occupations that we think might be most affected by AI.
6: The report identifies 82 occupations likely to be disrupted, meaning core tasks can be automated by AI. And that exposure is broadening.
8: When we looked at this 6 months ago, the occupations were primarily clerical and administrative. Now, when we looked and undertook the same task, there's a range of occupations that are broadly within the managerial and professional, broader occupational groups as well.
6: But the report also identifies areas of potential job growth where AI complements human skills.
8: And so allowing people within the occupation to be essentially more productive, and therefore we might see more demand for those workers, and skills like empathy, creativity, judgment are all still really central to the occupation.
6: Recruitment specialist Evelina Samuels says that shift is already visible, particularly in entry-level roles.
9: What we're seeing now is a lot of those systems that have come in and automation that has come in have required those roles to look very different. So we are now recruiting for more analytic type roles where AI is doing now the heavy lifting.
6: She says the workers who stand out won't just be those who can use AI, but those who can be discerning.
9: Human judgment, that is one thing that AI I don't think will ever replace. So applying judgment, adding context around that information that it produces is going to be critical.
1: Recruitment specialist Evelina Samuels, ending that report by Bronwyn Herbert. And the AI models that are disrupting and changing the workforce depend on data centres to store and manage the information that feeds algorithms. A UN report has found careful planning is needed by governments so that energy-hungry data centres don't cripple local power systems. Oliver Gordon reports.
10: Artificial intelligence has become the defining technology of what this UN report calls the fourth industrial revolution. But as AI systems integrate into the world's economies, the environment will pay a price.
11: So there is a cost to the benefits we are seeing.
10: Professor Desmond De Silva is co-director of La Trobe University's AI Institute.
11: We can see the energy, water, and land usage, and also the downstream effects of this resource consumption having a net sort of negative effect.
10: The report by the United Nations University Institute for Water, Environment and Health suggests training AI models is particularly energy intensive. It found the electricity required to train ChatGPT-5 was roughly equal to the annual residential usage of 770,000 people in sub-Saharan Africa, and it estimates the associated water use was 1 billion litres. Professor De Silva again.
11: This is a challenge that data centre construction or operation has to overcome.
10: The UN report suggests that by 2030, data centres will use 3% of the world's electricity. In Australia, investment in data centres is buoying a slow economy, and tech leaders want to see the country host more key AI infrastructure. But Green Energy Markets Director Tristan Edis urges caution, calling on the federal government to ensure they're built near abundant renewable energy infrastructure.
12: The longer we wait with ensuring we can create these new renewable energy zones co-located with or aligned with data centres, then the longer the data centres are going to have to wait.
10: The UN report highlights Ireland as a place where data centre construction took off, eventually eating up 20% of the country's power. Tristan Edis says there are lessons in Ireland's experience for Australia.
12: Make sure that you're coordinating the construction of new power supply infrastructure with the additional data centre demand.
10: In March, the federal government outlined its expectations of AI companies, stating new data centres should not place upward pressure on energy prices. Belinda Dennett is the Chief Executive Officer for Data Centres Australia.
13: Data centre operators in Australia have no interest in pushing up people's household power bills and are quite committed to make sure that doesn't happen.
1: Belinda Dennett from Data Centres Australia. Oliver Gordon with that report. Australia's dive tourism industry is launching a national campaign calling for stronger protection of offshore marine parks ahead of a once-in-a-decade review of Commonwealth ocean reserves. But commercial fishers say any expansion of sanctuary zones must take regional jobs and seafood production into account. National tourism reporter Christy Sexton-McGrath explains.
14: Retired Sydney dive shop owner Richard Nichols is passionate about the ocean, clocking up nearly 12,000 scuba dives. 20 years ago, he helped what he says was a successful campaign to ban fishing off Shelley Beach in Sydney's north.
15: After about 10 years, it was completely different. It was just chalk and cheese. That's been a real gift to the local Manly community because everyone enjoys it. Snorkelers, swimmers, you know, it's just a phenomenal thing to have.
14: Elsewhere, Richard Nichols has watched fish numbers fall in many parts of the world.
15: When I go diving in Indonesia, you can run a whole dive trip, go 10 or 12 days without seeing table-sized fish. It's heartbreaking. Then you go to somewhere that's protected and it's completely the opposite.
14: He's now part of a push for stronger protection for marine parks. The Australian Dive Industry Association has launched a national campaign and written to Environment Minister Murray Watt ahead of a once-in-a-decade review of Commonwealth marine parks. Terry Cummins from Dive Queensland says the industry wants highly protected marine areas where fishing, mining and drilling are banned, expanded to 30% of Australia's oceans.
16: Some of the areas further out in the Coral Sea do need consideration to be set aside as breeding grounds for many different marine creatures that actually wander the ocean, and many of them come right up to our shores.
14: Terry Cummins says healthy oceans are also critical for tourism and the future of the multi-billion dollar dive industry.
16: They all want to see a turtle. If they're lucky enough to see something like a manta ray or a whale shark, they just go home excited about the preservation of the oceans and the marine creatures in it.
14: The federal government has already committed to increasing highly protected marine areas from about 24% to 30% of Australia's waters by 2030. That means no fishing, mining or drilling in those zones. Senator Murray Watt is speaking with fishers, tourism operators and the oil and gas sector ahead of the review. But the Queensland Seafood Industry Association CEO David Bobberman says any changes must be carefully balanced with regional jobs and seafood supply.
17: People like the product that come out of those marine parks, tourist industry that comes to visit dines on some of that product every night of the week. So give us a place at the table.
14: The Marine Parks Review is expected to begin soon and will include public consultation.
1: Christy Sexton-McGrath there. Briefly in finance, Wall Street stocks have ended lower and oil prices have risen following the latest flare-up in fighting to threaten the US-Iran ceasefire. And the Aussie dollar is lower, buying 71.2 US cents. That's AM for today. I'm Melissa Clark. It's 8:30.
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20: G'day, g'day, good morning. Another half an hour together. In fact, an hour and a half. I'm with you after nine today for an hour as well. Hey, chances are most of you have used AI before, but here's an interesting fact. Did you know that by asking AI more than five questions, that you then are making AI use 500 millilitres of water? Now, it's to both cool down the servers and in offsite electricity generation. I just thought that's an interesting fact about AI. We're going to talk about how much AI might be used in Parliament. One of our local members of Parliament is going to join us today to talk about

0: about AI use, if they're au fait with it, if it's something they use, and if it's something they think there should be greater protections for, or should we just be allowed to play around with it and see what happens? A big thing's happening in federal government today. We've heard as well that the Australian government has gained access this morning to a powerful artificial intelligence model called Claude Mythos. It's part of Anthropic's AI, so one of the companies, big companies up there, and different companies that are big in the country, and also countries that are aligned with NATO, have been given special access. Now, speaking about water, they're linked to AI, and then there's a new Eyre Peninsula water allocation plan finalised. We spoke about the draft plan at the end of last year, which had some pretty significant changes in things like extraction and looking at how water will be managed over the next decade. We know that the water situation on Eyre Peninsula has gone under the microscope over recent decades due to lower rainfall, but then also the impact of extraction and use by general users, and whether or not that balance was being able to be maintained in what was recharging the underground aquifers versus what was being extracted from them, which is why the desals got announced. The desal back in 2019 was announced for Eyre Peninsula. That's still being worked on, and the tunnelling still underway for that at the moment. So what big changes are set to come in July? We'll find out when the Landscape Board join us in the studio this morning. Here's something really quirky for you, though. I just saw in the Advertiser today, there's a story there. And for those of you who make sourdough, would you do it this way? They've just made sourdough using the yeast that was growing inside the guts, in the stomach, of a frozen mummy for thousands of years. Mm-hmm. They've used someone's, what was in their stomach, the yeast in the stomach of Ötzi the Iceman. Remember Ötzi? Ötzi was found frozen in ice back in 1991. Since then, his remains have been kept at the same temperature, so he's been kept frozen. They managed to extract the yeast, scientists, and they say they've made a very, very good sourdough from it. Would you eat that sourdough? Would you? I said to Luke Lay, the producer today, would you eat a sourdough if I made it out of the yeast from my stomach? And he was like, what? What are you talking about? I know it sounds gross, doesn't it? I don't know that I'd make it for a start, but would you eat it? Sounds bizarre, doesn't it? I guess if it goes into a sourdough starter, yeast is yeast, right? Or is it? 0467 922 783. Thought that was a quirky one for you today. It's not quite in the news. Time for that, though.
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0: Good morning, Jack Ward.
2: Good morning, Emma. The State Emergency Service says it's responded to 64 requests in the Eyre District since 6 a.m. on Monday morning. Eyre District Officer Anthony Dolman Whittaker says incidents have included trees down over roads, on houses, flooding and roof removals. He says large storm systems like the one that's moved across the state this week are often difficult to prepare for,
3: because we can't exactly see which way they're going to go. So we rely heavily on the Bureau of Meteorology to give us as much information as they possibly can. Hence why we issued a whole heap of advice messages for storm surge across the coast.
2: Police are investigating a service station robbery at Whyalla overnight. Just after 3 a.m, a masked man entered the service station on McRitchie Crescent in Whyalla Stewart. He threatened the attendant with a knife and stole cash. There were no injuries during the robbery, and patrols have yet to locate the suspect. The Port Lincoln Gymnastics Club will host its biggest invitational championships this weekend. 449 entries have been received from athletes across gymnastic clubs in South Australia from ages 5 to 35 across both girls and boys levels. Women's Artistic Gymnastics Coordinator Meryl Davidson says it's a chance for locals to test themselves against the state's best.
4: It's a great opportunity and experience for our kids, and then that gives them enthusiasm and they want to try harder things and work harder to achieve those skills.
2: And those are the headlines. More news to come at 9.
0: Thanks, Jack. Would you try the...

0: A little bit of...
1: From Ötzi, the Iceman, stomach.
0: I know, give it a go, I suppose. Like, why not? I mean, bit of Vegemite, some melted butter on top. I mean, how good?
1: Are you a Vegemite eater?
0: Yeah, I love Vegemite. So good.
1: Well, that's good. Interesting. I'm never really sure how it crosses across the ditch.
0: I get, people pan me for liking Vegemite, but I think they're weird for liking Marmite. So, no, definitely Vegemite.
1: Oh, there you go.
0: Got some at home, and yes, it's good.
1: If you didn't pick the accent, Jack Ward is a New Zealander, so that's why I was just, Vegemite. Thanks, Jack. Jack Ward from our news team. 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We're talking AI in a moment.
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1: Around South Australia, showers about the west coast and agricultural area today, possibly reaching the south of the pastoral districts. Showers more likely around windward coasts and ranges today. Max temps will be below average. It's pretty chilly out there. Grading to slightly above average if you're in the north of the state. West southwesterlies today, turning southwesterly to southerly during the day with fresh to strong and gusty winds about far southern coasts. And there is a strong wind warning current over Spencer Gulf today. 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
3: This is ABC North and West and Eyre Peninsula with Emma Pedler.
1: The use of AI is constantly on the rise and it's hard to not see it everywhere. It's in your reels. Obviously, that kangaroo doesn't really talk. Local marketing is using it in different techniques. I do see there's a seafood industry place up on the west coast that does some pretty weird videos using AI to try and get attention. It's obviously working. Even in schools today, young people that came through the ABC here the other day, I said to them, do you use AI? And they were like, they looked at their teacher before they said, sometimes. But what about in government? Tom Venning is your local member for Grey in Federal Parliament. Welcome back to Eyre Peninsula Breakfast.
5: Emma, great to be with you this morning.
1: Now, you know a fair bit about AI. How have you used it in the past?
5: Yeah, that's right, Emma. So before I got into politics, I had two hats off a farm, of course, but I did have a short stint in a corporate career, and I was in sort of tech strategy consulting. I did some work for NAB and some other companies, and I was part of the team that delivered NAB's generative AI strategy. So, you know, about 2 years ago, it really started to take off, and how is the bank going to, you know, execute on this technology? So I was part of the team that worked with Microsoft and Google to implement some new products into NAB.
1: So you had to really get your head around AI and what it could mean, and also the potential, I guess, for it not working always in the right way.
5: Yeah, that's exactly right. That's an important distinction. So in banking, it is an exact science. It's not like, you know, the creative industries. Because generative AI likes to hallucinate, to make things up, create novel content, if you put those technologies in a bank, there's obviously enormous risk. So our process was very much, you know, how do we separate this from, you know, the outside world and make sure that the stuff that it creates is 100% accurate.
1: Yeah, that's a really important thing because, I mean, the whole point of some AI platforms are actually to get users in but then to keep them there. So you don't always, and particularly if you don't pay for those platforms, you don't always get the exact thing that you're after. It wants you to keep asking. It wants you to stay there or potentially to pay for that service.
5: Yeah, that's exactly right. And, you know, it's called hallucination when it goes off and does all these weird and wonderful things and doesn't give you exactly what you asked for.
1: Yeah, it's weird when that happens. Now, you used it there in banking and you were working on programs in the banking sector. Do you use it in your role as a Member of Parliament today?
5: Yeah, I absolutely do, but I'm very careful with it. Now, it is not the be-all, end-all. It is just a tool that is in my toolbox. And it helps me be more productive, and indeed a lot of

0: my staff members as well. So some of the things that I use it for is, you know, summarization, spell checks and fact checks. But of course, I fact check the fact check. So that's from, you know, a writing point of view, I suppose. But we also use it for video development and graphics. So that's sort of, you know, the stuff that you might see on my social media, the captions, for example. That is an AI engine that is listening to what I say and typing it out for me. But of course, we go back and we double check it.
1: I had seen that your videos had changed of late and seemed to be much more like catchy, and you know, not saying anything bad about the videos before, but there's definitely been an evolution in that over your time in Parliament, and then into these ones with the just a big change, I think.
0: Yeah, that's right. I think you'll see that across a lot of political offices. The technology that we have access to now, and it is relatively cheap. We're seeing a lot of higher quality videos that are being created, and we're essentially part of that trend as well. And it's important that we use these technologies as opposed to just put our heads in the sand. And that's particularly as a nation as well. And I think Australia as a nation, we are not necessarily taking advantage of this technology revolution. And if we put our heads in the sand, it's just going to come and eat us alive down the track.
1: We're speaking with Tom Venning today, Member for Grey in Federal Parliament. I actually, and like full caveat here, I actually asked AI. I went in and I asked one of the applications, what are the signs that politicians may be using AI? Because I was like, oh, how would we even know? And they said, repetitive sentence rhythm, overly balanced three-point structures, vague emotional language, which I thought was a weird thing, generic optimism, polished but oddly impersonal wording, or excessive slogan repetition. And when I saw the last one, I thought, I reckon this has been around since before AI.
0: That's exactly right. And, you know, given my experience with this technology, if I get a letter from a constituent or indeed a letter from a minister, I can tell 100% if they've used AI to write it. Now, you know, from time to time, if it's not important, I might use it for bits and pieces, but I will always go back and double check it and make sure that everything that is written is 100% accurate and has essentially been approved and written by me.
1: Yeah, because you want it to be like in your phrasing as well. Have you used it for things like speeches in Parliament?
0: No, I don't. If I've got a concept and I want to expand on that concept, I might, you know, seek additional ideas. But as a rule, I've not used it for speeches, other than a few components here and there.
1: Yeah. Do you think that if it's used, that it's important to have disclosure of that to kind of make mention, like you are, I guess, today, that sometimes it is used in some ways?
0: Yeah, that's a good question. And there's actually a committee that's looking into this at the moment, because there is an understanding that it has been used, particularly with speeches in the chamber. I think the best form of a speech is a genuine speech and you're actually not looking at your words at all. And that's certainly what I'm doing more and more of. But, you know, I think there should be more of a disclosure there. And there is, you know, there is essentially a disclosure that we do take place in this parliament. So we've got an AI transparency statement, which outlines how and when we as parliamentarians use AI and for what purpose. But I think it can be boosted.
1: Yeah, we know that over in the United States of America, that President Trump has obviously taken to using AI with enthusiasm in the creation of images and things like that. But I haven't seen any AI interpreted images like what the President of the States might use on your own accounts yet, Tom.
0: No, not at all. No, that's certainly not my intention. No. I think the last couple of weeks we've seen a lot of AI generation of our Prime Minister with small business owners. We've seen it really ramp up in that space. But, yeah, I certainly haven't been doing that.
1: Yeah. It's interesting, isn't it? Because we heard just the other day hackers had used Meta AI, one of their support bots, to actually hack into the Obama White House Instagram account, saying that they basically utilised it to give them prompts to show them how to get in. Do you have any concerns that the AI that you and your staffers use could also then be taking your information or learning about you by listening using the microphone inbuilt in the phone?
0: That's a very good question. It's an important question. So when we use public

0: technically is because if you say, you know, hey Siri, the phone engages. But is that information making its way into the public cloud? I don't think it is. And indeed, if it was, that would be a huge legal case for the big tech companies.
1: Yeah, it's an interesting situation we find ourselves in. So disclosure is important. Obviously, like you said, they're working on the Transparency Act, and there is something in Parliament at the moment that kind of looks over what it is that you do. But I guess the evolution is changing so quickly. I mean, we heard just today this accessibility to Anthropic's new Claude Mythos preview is coming in for some organisations, and I believe the Australian government today has been accessed, or like has been given access to this. So this is the AI that exists that can basically pinpoint areas in different companies' websites that can be could be hacked. So obviously in the hands of the wrong people, it's quite dangerous, but in the hands of the people who want to protect their own organisation and information, it could be used for advantage. It's going to be interesting how this space evolves, isn't it?
0: It is, and we've got to make sure that we as a country are working with these changes and are ahead of the curve, because as I said before, if we just bury our heads in the sand, we are going to be really harmed by this. So it's important that we train up our youth to be the best software developers they can be, and our businesses and our governments invest into this technology so that we do not get left behind.
1: Tom Venning, thank you for your time today.
0: Thanks, Sam. I appreciate it.
1: All the best in Canberra. Tom Venning, member for Grey, 12 minutes away from 9 here at ABC across the Eyre Peninsula, north and west. We thought it was just really interesting to get an insight as to how AI might be used. We heard just the other week about how a local business person was using it to do their billing, to do scheduling as well, to keep an eye on what they might be able to incorporate in their billing structure so they didn't miss out and they weren't ripping off their clients. So it's interesting to see how that's now being more frequently incorporated into what you might not see, but you have to deal with.
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1: Hello, Peter from Boolaroo. Thank you very much. I love your text today saying it must be getting wet. I didn't hear too many showers during the night, but we had 16 millimetres in the gauge this morning. You little ripper. I did see your post on social media the other day, Peter, about just the difference in the seasons from last year when it was bone dry to this year when you're so much wetter than normal. How good is it to know that even to feel the cold in the bones might hurt a little, but it hurts in a good way when it's wet, doesn't it? Good on you, Peter. And he did ask here, how do you know when you've reached that grown-up stage of life? It might be when the bones tell you that you're there. But he was responding, of course, to our what did you want to be when you grew up conversation we were having earlier. And I'm interested in you today. If you use AI and what for, let me know. 0467 922 783. Well, back in October last year, the draft water allocation plan for the Southern Basins and Musgrave Prescribed Wells area, which is part of Eyre Peninsula's underground water basin, for the next 10 years, it was announced, the draft plan. And now it's all been finalised. Eyre Peninsula Landscape Board's Program Manager of Water, Andrew Solomon, welcome to the breakfast program.
5: Thanks, Emma.
1: There were big changes for water extraction announced in that draft plan. Has everything made it through to the final report?
5: It has. We have been forced to close two basins, which is Lincoln South and Yulee Wanilla, which were previously used as part of the public water supply system.
1: Mm.
5: And there's also a cutback for Yulee South, which is the main water supply basin for our mains water across the whole region.
1: But and that's almost a half.
5: Yes, that doesn't come in until 27, 28.
1: Okay.
5: When it does come in, it cuts it back. Well, in the past, there's been a maximum of up to 7.3 gigalitres per year, which is like billions of litres per year, back to 3.5. So, and

0: all of that's been in response to higher temperatures, lower rainfall in the long term from our weather stations, and less recharge. So we've had to cut back, which is why the states had to put in this desal plant, and the production capacity of that, once it's up and running, will be enough to meet the requirements, even though we've had to cut back the groundwater.
1: So some things come into effect from July of this year.
0: They do.
1: And other things won't change until next year.
0: The Yulee South reduction, major reduction, doesn't come in until 27-28 water year, but everything else kicks in 1st of July this year.
1: That was always going to be the case, that didn't happen for another year, or has that been pushed out?
0: No, that was always the case because the desalination plant construction has to be completed, and we can't afford to have the region running out of water while that's being completed. And so we had to have a transition, or almost like a contingency allowance, to make sure that there was enough water in that year, and sometime in that water use year, which goes from July to June, you know, the desal plant will be up and running. But we couldn't afford to have restrictions which would have cost the region a lot of money. So that was always the plan, to make sure that we were covered.
1: Yeah. Will that decision have an impact on the underground basin? Because we know we've been told for years now, water security, you're running out of water, you can't extract it, like, we're going to have a deadline, you know, it's going to be 2025, and then it was 2026. It felt like the goalposts keep moving a bit, and now we're still going to be extracting to 27-28. Is the basin going to be okay if we do that?
0: Well, it is. There's been a lot of work on Yulee South Basin, as you can imagine, because it's such a vital resource. There's been a really intensive monitoring of levels and salinity, computer modelling, basically that's demonstrated that we can proceed with this amount, which is lower than it previously was. Mm. And it's also a limit if the plant is up and running earlier than the end of that water use year, then it'll be used. So that will be okay. There's also a very intensive risk management and monitoring plan that's just been updated for the Yulee South Basin, which increases the amount of monitoring, sets trigger points, and if any of those trigger points are met, then risk management strategies have got to be implemented. And so that's another safety procedure to make sure, and that's also applying to any of the large licenses that are being used across the prescribed wells areas. Anything over 50 megalitres needs one of these risk management and monitoring plans, which is basically saying, well, we've got to know if anything's about to happen and have things in place to deal with it.
1: We're speaking with Andrew Solomon, the Eyre Peninsula Landscape Board's program manager. In the plan, there are no changes for stock water or domestic use.
0: No, that's still as is, which is a relief to all of our graziers, people with sheep and cattle across the region. So, and the other thing that's been maintained has been the protection of the environment. There are parts of the environment that rely on groundwater. We've got lakes that are fed by groundwater, like Lake Newland. We've got Sleaford Mere that's fed by groundwater. Red gums get their roots down into groundwater. We've got coastal discharges where the nearshore environment relies on that fresher water coming out. So the protection of the environment has been maintained as well.
1: That was one big thing that you were wanting to balance, that and cultural recognition of Aboriginal people and their use of water in the landscape as well. And they were a very big player at this discussions. Yes. At the table, weren't
0: they? We established an Aboriginal water interest work group who've co-authored one of the sections of the plan with representatives from NAO, Wirangua NAO, and Bangala Aboriginal corporations. So the plan is aiming to support Aboriginal water interests, because of course groundwater, with drinking water coming out of the ground in parts of our region, groundwater has been a hugely important requirement and cultural importance to Aboriginal people for a long time.
1: It wasn't just a water source, was it?

0: was a special place where a lot of ceremonies
1: Very
0: and things
1: much
0: took
1: so.
0: place for a lot of people. Do you think that the closure of Yili, Winilla and Lincoln South will begin to be showcased in the environment that uses that water over time?
1: Yes, we would hope that there will be recovery of groundwater levels and the environment that relies on those that groundwater. However, with increasing temperatures and falling rainfall, we're not getting as much recharge, and so the recovery is hoped for but uncertain. For example, Polder was closed some years ago and very little extraction since then, but it hasn't come back. So we've had some changes in the pattern of recharge.
0: Was that more to do with how much was extracted and what incursion took place?
1: No, it's really, it seems as though there's almost been a change in the relationship between how much rainfall we get and how much recharge. For example, are we getting smaller falls of rain that evaporate instead of, you know, heavier rains after the soil's already wet? And a small change in rainfall can end up with a big change in recharge. So, you know, there's speculation that that relationship has changed, which means that a recovery of those areas that have been closed is something to monitor.
0: Mm. With this water plan, does it take in, like, around Streaky Bay at all and their water issues?
1: No, it doesn't. The prescribed wells areas are from Port Lincoln to Coffin Bay and then Sheringa, Elliston, Bramfield, Polder, those areas, so it doesn't go that far north.
0: Mm. Yeah, because I know that they've had their own issues up there on the west coast.
1: Yes, water is such a huge issue for Eyre Peninsula.
0: Definitely is. Andrew, thank you so much for coming in. So this is finalised, which means that come July, big changes will take place, but then some others won't be rolled over until the next year in terms of extraction rates.
1: That Yili South one, as I said, is held over. And the plan is available on our website. A big thank you to everyone that's been involved. It's been a huge exercise for just over 2 years.
0: Yeah.
1: A big shout out to the Department of Environment and Water for all their huge amount of quality work. It can be seen on the website, and for licensed holders or anyone who wants a hard copy, we've got a limited supply of those and they can get in touch.
0: Okay, so get in touch with the Landscape Board. Thanks, Andrew.
1: Thanks, Emma.
0: Andrew Solomon, the Program Manager of Water with the Eyre Peninsula Landscape Board. It certainly does take a lot of time to get things through all the red tape and all the processes these days, doesn't it, compared to back in the day. But, hey, at least they've checked off with all the stakeholders and they've put it all out for public comment and they've come back. Big changes. Hopefully the protection of our underground water basin will occur. And in the next 10 years, we'll see that change, hopefully in good ways.
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7: ABC News with Matt Coleman. The state budget is set to show a surplus for this financial year and across the next 4 years of estimates. Talia Fay has more.
8: Treasurer Tom Koutsantonis will today deliver his first state budget since 2017. The state government says it will show a surplus of $189 million for the current financial year. Surpluses will also be forecast over the next 4 years. Over the same period, state debt will head towards $50 billion as spending on major infrastructure projects, like the Torrens to Darlington and new Women's and Children's Hospital, increases. The Treasurer says the budget position will fortify the state against economic shocks and unforeseen spending.
7: The Aboriginal Affairs Minister says the government will consult with Aboriginal people through a truth-telling commission. $8.5 million in this year's budget will be used to establish it, and it will run over 4 years. It will also progress treaty activities. Minister Kaya Mara has told 891 ABC Adelaide the truth-telling will investigate discrimination and what he calls the nation's full history.
9: Part of truth-telling absolutely is about making sure we have a fuller understanding of our history, but it's also allowing Aboriginal people to tell their stories of what's happened in more recent times as well.
7: First Nations voters say they had to line up twice or were even turned away when trying to vote in this year's Voice to Parliament election. The ABC can reveal the Electoral Commission anticipated

0: Did the issue at least 15 months before polling day. A 2024 internal review warned that double queuing could cause reputational damage and be perceived as discriminatory behaviour. First Nations woman Nicole Clinch says after casting her state election ballot in Kilburn, she was refused a voice ballot. She says it was a frustrating experience.
1: It's really disappointing and really infuriating that this was identified before, but still a lot of community members, including myself, dealt with this and having to do twice and also being exposed to having to explain your identity to somebody.
0: The Electoral Commission has told the ABC it was very concerned to hear about Ms. Clinch's experience, saying it did not meet its expectations. The Commission says procedures were in place to avoid double queuing and they'll be scrutinised by an independent review of the election. The Attorney General says notorious paedophile Peter Liddy will be strictly monitored after he is released on home detention today. The 82-year-old former magistrate was jailed for sexual offending against four children between 1983 and 1986. The state government has made an application for indefinite detention and an extended supervision order. The Attorney General, Kaya Ma, says the government is doing everything it can to protect the community.
2: Typically, I know in this case there are things like electronic monitoring, so where he is can be monitored in real time, 24 hours a day, limits on who he can communicate with, and often there are curfews with these sorts of orders as well.
0: Nurses and midwives at Adelaide's Lyell McEwen Hospital are walking off the job today over pay negotiations with the state government. Charles Bryce reports.
3: The Nurses and Midwives Union have been threatening this strike action for months. They are calling for a significant increase to their pay. They were originally meant to go on strike earlier in the year. That had to be postponed due to the state election. But now nurses and midwives will walk off the job for 24 hours. The union is seeking a 21% pay increase over a three-year period. The state government earlier in the year announced an immediate 4% increase to their pay with a promise of a 2% increase from October.
0: The US President Donald Trump has received a setback to his war in Iran, with the House of Representatives passing a resolution to try to limit his powers. America's editor John Lyons has more.
4: Four Republicans joined Democrats in the House of Representatives to pass a resolution to limit President Trump's war powers in Iran. For several weeks, Republican leaders in the House have been trying to delay any such vote, but the defection of the Republicans forced the resolution. The resolution will now go to the Senate, where Republicans are likely to defeat it. But the Trump White House has argued that the passing of the resolution by the House or the Senate would weaken Washington's hand in negotiations with Iran. John Lyons, ABC News, Washington.
0: South Australia's weather: Renmark showers 15, Mount Gambier rain 13, Port Lincoln a shower or two 15, Port Pirie showers 15, Adelaide showers a top of 15 degrees, currently 13, tomorrow a shower or two 17, Saturday partly cloudy, also 17. ABC News.
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7: G'day, g'day. Welcome to the last hour of this show, or the first hour for those of you in the southeast. A big good morning to you. Had some family in the southeast for a big Chapman family reunion the other week. If you're a Chapman, good morning to you. If you're related, good morning to you. I may have never met you, but hey, family's family, right? We're going to head up the road to Farina in the outback. My colleague Tom Mann was up there doing a brekkie show for North and West listeners just yesterday, and he is very cheekily going to join us live from the Farina Bakery. I think he knows that the idea of a hot pastry on this cold morning sounds way too tempting. Here in South Australia, in the far north, police have concluded their latest search for missing woman Tricia Graff. We're going to speak to a reporter who has done some time on the ground in recent months up there, and he's just on his way home returning after this latest venture. And if you're a farmer, can you keep up with all the changes? Sheepskins, good, bad, otherwise,

0: Well, it turns out that they're good again. Elsie Adamo has the story for us next. I'm wondering from you how much you use AI. Just before 9 o'clock, I was speaking with Member of Parliament from the seat of Grey in the federal election parliament. Tom Venning joined us to talk through how he and his team does use AI. He did say he doesn't use it for speeches in parliament exactly, but sometimes it's used for idea creation or just to bulk out different things that he might use or talk about. He did say he does use it heavily on social media for things like caption creation in social media videos and things like that. It made me wonder how other people might be using it. The other day I was in the studio here talking to producer Luke Lay, and I was telling him about the story of Daisy Bates because it linked into a story that our North and West colleague Declan Durant had done about a film from 1949 that used Anangu people from out at Uldia Station in the filming of an old movie about land rights in 1949. And I was saying, oh, I wonder if that's around Daisy Bates' time. For those historians, I know it's not. That was after Daisy Bates' time there at Uldia. But that conversation then, hours later, I was at home, I used AI for something unrelated, and there, without the prompt anything to do with Daisy Bates, it randomly included a line about Daisy Bates that had no meaning for what I'd asked it for at all. And that's when I knew that my phone, which had that application on it, even though it wasn't open in the studio, had somehow heard the conversation between producer Luke Lay and I. And then had randomly included it, thought, oh, she wants to know a bit more about this. Had randomly included it in another thing that I was asking it for information about. And I was like, man, it's listening. It's listening probably right now because my phone's in the studio. So how do you use AI? Tom Venning, the member for Grey, explained that if you use free versions of things like ChatGPT on your phone, he said, that then goes into the public sphere. So anything you put into that will then enter the public sphere. So any of your searches will be available. Did you know that? 9 minutes after nine here at ABC Radio across the southeast, the north and west, and Eyre Peninsula.
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0: Farmers, what a difference a year can make. Just 12 months ago, you were being forced to pay meat processors to dispose of sheepskins. And today, high-quality merino sheepskins are back in demand. Elsie Adamo has more.
4: This time last year, Australian sheepskins were in oversupply, with many ending up in landfill with no buyers, meaning no money for farmers, with some even having to pay for their disposal. Now sheepskins are receiving some of the strongest prices seen in years. Meat and Livestock Australia Senior Market Information Analyst Emiliano Diaz explains the latest results.
5: Wool prices are at 7 years high. We are talking that the prices are at the same level of 2019. So that has been driving demand for hides that they, depending on the quality of the wool and the length in the hide. So demand for merino hides with good quality wool on it has been in better demand than a year ago. So 1 year ago, at least, the skin value was nearly zero, and some plants has to pay for the disposal of the skin. Now we are talking about between 30 to 40 bucks for a good merino skin with wool on it. Of course, it depends on the quality of the skin and the length, But that's sort of like the prices that we've seen for a few of those skins.
4: So what's behind these higher prices?
5: The oversupply is more like there was a lot of slaughter at that time. So we are coming from a very high slaughter rate in the last 3 years, even record for lamb, very high for mutton. So a lot of supply was coming to the market. Now supply is falling short in terms of animals. So we have less animals available, less animals being processed at the moment. So that translates to less also skins available.
4: MLA Senior Market Information Analyst Emiliano Diaz. For those in the industry, the increase in demand and prices are a relief. Australian Hide, Skin and Leather Exporters Association Vice President Luke Kivligan says it was a waste to see good quality Australian sheepskins end up in landfill.
2: Yeah, look, it's always good to have these positive returns and to be able to give the farmer something back. It was a dreadful time when they were getting charged, minuses the skin, so I don't think that would be happening too much anymore. So that's a big positive that the pelt has got a value pretty well now.
4: Most Australian lamb and sheep skins end up in China, which are used for a range of different products.
2: You've got everything from nappa, as in crossbreds and dorpers, with the wool or hair coming off, and that's made into leather garments and things. And then you've got lambs being used for UGG boots and clothing. And then you've got the merino sheep basically being pulled, the wool pulled, and basically for wool recovery.
4: So improvement in the prices and the market, do you think this will stick around or is this just a temporary bump?
2: No, I would hope that it'll stay. Hopefully, people are forecasting that numbers will get better in the next, 12 to 24 months. So we'll see then. But certainly while numbers are lower, there should be it should be fairly stable, I would have thought.
4: Australian Hide, Skin and Leather Exporters Association Vice President Luke Kivligan. So how do farmers feel about the turnaround? Merino breeder Richard Halliday operates Kalawi Pole Merino near Bordertown in the South Australian southeast. He says the skins market in recent years has felt like the proverbial roller coaster.
6: We've been down to where skins have had, short skins have had no commercial value. But we sold some this week that 18 months ago would have been no commercial value and they were $3. And they were only 5 or 6 mil. Where now, you've got a 17 to 25 mil skin now is $30 to $40. Probably driven this time around by the wool market. As the wool market gets stronger, your price of wool goes up. So you know what it costs to put them through the shed, say $10. Well, if you're going to cut 4 kilos of wool at 1,400 cents, that's $56. Well, $10, well, then you've got to get, $40-plus dollars for a skin. You go, oh, well, we'll shear them. So then that means the skin buyers have got to lift their sights or the skins don't appear. Like your agent's constantly doing it. He might come in and look at a line of sheep and say, they're probably a $10 or $12 skin or might be more, depending on the market. And that's when you've sort of make your mind up. Because ideally you want them, if you're going to shear them, you sort of make that decision 6 to 8 weeks before they're going to go to slaughter. So they freshen up and whatnot. So, but if it's a decision made quickly, the agent will have he's been selling lambs through the market or sheep through the market, and he'll know that, what I sent off last week, they were $15. So, it's always there, like you know it.
0: Richard Halliday from Kalawi Pole Merino ending that story from Elsie Adamo with additional reporting in there by Karen Hunt. If you're interested in that one, you can head online to read more about it, abc.net.au/rural.
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0: As we broadcast live into the southeast, north and west, and across Eyre Peninsula today on this chilly, wintry morning, there's nothing quite like walking into a bakery on a day like today. The door opens and the warmth envelops you as you step into the door. The smell of that flaky pastry hits the nostrils and it's like you're warmed from the inside out. the smell of roasted coffee beans in the air, and then, of course,

0: Horse, you order a pie, a pasty, a sausage roll, something warm, of course, and then a warm coffee as well to warm you from the tip of your toes to the top of your head. It sounds pretty good, doesn't it? Well, Tom Mann has had the challenge of having to broadcast from a bakery over the last couple of days. Good morning, Tom Mann.
1: Emma, good morning to you. Yeah, no, don't let the secret out too much. That's the word here. There's plenty of people enjoying the warmth of the pies and the fresh bread and the great coffee out here at the Farina Bakery.
0: How's it all been out there?
1: It's been incredible. Yeah, you mentioned cold. I know it's been drizzly back in Port Pirie and across large parts of the southern area. Yesterday, the sky was blue as blue, like blindingly blue, looking up at it while taking in, the country out here at Farina. It's been lovely. It's kind of like, the vibe is, because people like would have heard a lot maybe on the broadcast yesterday talking about the restoration group. It's kind of like a big school camp, except for retirees. It's people coming together, all for a joint mission, chipping in, working on projects, and having a lot of fun along the way.
0: It's like our very own archaeological dig, but they're kind of bringing something back.
1: Yeah, well, absolutely. And looking after what is there, there's a bit of both. There's a lot of structures from this sort of, town that's been abandoned for quite some time. And I took a look at yesterday, a few of the new projects where basically towards the train station, Emma, you'll know as well as me how much people love trains and train history for this region. They've brought a train up from Peterborough. A historic train. They've built a shed for it where the shed used to be, and they're just getting started on what will look to be the shape of the ticket centre, the ticket space,
0: the ticket
1: basically.
0: Booth.
1: The ticket booth, but like a bigger structure. Yeah.
0: Oh, I love that. Like the ticketing office. We're speaking with Tom Mann up in Farina today. I reckon Farina had actually been... originally was going to receive a train from Port Lincoln's train park playground, but then locals arced up a bit because they wanted the train to stay in the train park. So it's still parked there, but now with fencing around it because of the dangers of the train, so you can look at it, but you can't climb on it. But Farina got their hands on another one. That's good.
1: Yeah, absolutely. Yeah, and it was a couple of years ago, it took about $35,000 to sort of crane it and yeah, transport it up. You know, they're not easy to move when you don't have rails, as I'm sure you can imagine. And there's been, I chatted to a couple of volunteers yesterday who were basically trying to make it look as much like it would have looked when it was running, get the exact right colouring, restore the glass and the front. All the accoutrements around the train as well. So it's looking pretty incredible already.
0: All right. And what about the journey? How long are you up there for? Are you up there for the rest of the week, or are you heading back on the road?
1: No. Heading back to Pirie today. We've just had a bit of breakfast, myself and colleague Arj Gannison, who's chatting to a bunch of people who, most of the travellers here are on their way to Fink, so we'll probably see the traffic coming up, and it'll be a pretty quiet journey home as we hit the clouds and the showers and make our way home for it to be back on air tomorrow morning.
0: All right, well, safe drive, great to check in, and I'd say grab us a pie, but by the time I get it, it's going to be well cold. You just enjoy one for yourself.
1: Yeah, will do. Thanks, Emma.
0: Good on you, Tom. Tom Mann, the brekkie presenter for the North and West, is going to hit the road and head back for those of you who tune into that program. I know we're broadcasting across a large broadcast remit area this morning, so good morning to you southeasters who have tuned in. How's things out your way? I know I can see from the text line over recent weeks that fracking has definitely been a hot topic issue in your local community. How's that all going for you at the moment? You can text in and let me know. 0467 922 783.

0: Buddy Holly, and every day, 23 after 9 here at ABC across South Australia this morning. Let's head up to the far north of the state. Police have concluded their latest search for missing woman Tricia Graff. Now, this one, I'm sure, has captured the imagination of many around the state, as we know that this mother has been missing for quite some time and has a family who really want to know what happened to their mum. Let's chat to our news journalist who's been up there again and joins us from Roxby Downs this morning, George Yankovic. Good morning.
1: Good morning, Emma. How are you?
0: Yeah, well, I'm well. How did things end up going out there around Endomooki yesterday?
1: So, unfortunately, police left yesterday early afternoon without any fresh evidence. They'd been at Endomooka since Monday, looking for anything in connection to Tricia Graff's disappearance. Just as a reminder to listeners, she vanished from Endomooka, which is roughly half an hour east of Roxby Downs, last December. She was having a night out with friends. She left with a friend for at Roxby Downs, I should say, left with a friend for Endomooka, separated with them around 2 a.m. And her car was found immobilised at an area known as the Blue Dam, roughly 15 minutes further east of Endomooka. And that's where police and SES were concentrating their efforts over the past few days. They had drained the dam entirely. They used an appliance that can move around 20,000 litres of water per minute, and that took them around the whole 3 days. Once that water got to around knee height, yesterday early afternoon, police divers went in and sort of waded in at knee height, feeling around underwater for anything that might be of interest. And unfortunately, nothing came up. They were on their way pretty soon, around probably around 12 or 1 p.m. The mounted police officers on horseback, they were out there a little bit later, towards last light of day. They were excavating, or searching rather, I should say, roughly 1,000 mine shafts that were located around Endomooka, of course, being an opal mining town, conducting visual inspections. But again, unfortunately, nothing new. So the mystery continues, and obviously a lot of grief and a lot of unanswered questions for Tricia Graff's family.
0: Yeah, it's just the not knowing. I think that's the hard part after so long, right? They just want answers to what happened to their mum and family member, Tricia, on that day or on that night or in the surrounding hours around. So this lake, the Blue Dam, not lake, the dam that was drained, where did that water go?
1: So they sort of pumped it over a dirt mound next to the dam, and that pretty much just went just ran into the surrounding area. So the dam is at least when I left yesterday, a few hours after that.

0: they had drained it. It was still running empty. There were also a couple of smaller dams that are connected to the Blue Dam that were also drained as part of that and examined. But yeah, as I said, nothing new, unfortunately, to report at this stage.
1: George, thank you, and safe trip home.
0: Thanks, Emma.
1: George Yankovic from our news team there, covering the latest in that search for missing South Australian mother Tricia Graff. And obviously, if you do have any information, you are to call Crime Stoppers, please, on 1-800-333-000.
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0: It's 9:30. I don't know, when I hear that song, it gets stuck in my head, but it also gives me a little bit of the ick as well sometimes now because of the Full Monty thing that plays out in my brain thanks to that movie. It's 29 minutes away from 10 here at ABC. Hey, you do you, though. You do you at home. I'm not like you. You do whatever you like. You can dance however you like to that song in your towel or whatever. That's up to you because I don't have to see it. That's the good thing about radio, right?
1: ABC Radio. News headlines.
0: Let's check in.